0: what he deserves, darling. The chair. And I, for one, will be very glad to see him get it. Yes, I was glad. I counted the days until Otto's execution. Somehow, I felt I wasn't really safe until he was out of the way. And as the execution day approached, I became more and more uneasy. Finally, the 22nd arrived. He was slated to die at 11 p.m., and a little before 10, I was in Barbara's suburban home, waiting.
1: Oh, I wish you'd stop pacing the floor that way, Elliot. You're making me nervous.
0: I'm sorry.
1: Now, why are you so upset?
0: Upset? Who's upset?
1: Well, you've been building yourself into a bundle of nerves for the past 2 weeks.
0: Well, after all, I was an important witness at the trial, largely responsible for Otto's conviction.
1: But still, you said you had no sympathy for him.
0: Oh, I haven't.
1: Well, I don't blame you. Not after the way he kept looking at you during the trial.
0: What do you mean?
1: If ever I saw hatred on a man's face and murder in his eyes, that poor fool had them both for you.
0: Yes. Yes, he does hate me, doesn't he? If he had the chance, he'd do just what he threatened to do, tear me limb from limb. But his last chance will be gone about an hour from now.
1: Oh, darling, all this talk and this waiting for an execution to take place, it's beginning to make you morbid. Come on, let's go dancing tonight.
0: No. No, not tonight, Barbara. Tonight I want to remain right where I am until it's over. The next hour dragged on and on with a sluggishness that almost drove me out of my mind. I watched the minutes tick away until my head ached and my eyes grew tired and strained. Finally, just as I thought I had reached the breaking point, the moment came. And it was over. Oh, it's after 11.
1: Thank goodness.
0: I feel much better already.
1: Do you?
0: Yes, it's finished. He's gone. There's nothing left to think about anymore. Except you and me. And all that lovely money.
1: Now you sound a little bit more like my boy. Well, if you won't go out, we'll have a little music and a drink right here. I'll put the radio on. You make some highballs.
0: Okay. Frankly, I could use a double scotch.
2: Ladies and gentlemen, we interrupt this program for a brief news announcement. Otto Holter, convicted murderer who was to be executed in the state prison just a few minutes ago, made an astounding escape by overpowering three guards while being escorted from his prison cell to the execution chamber in another building. The details of this fantastic escape will be broadcast just as soon as they are received from the prison.
1: He's got away.
2: Our regular program continues.
0: No. It's all a mistake. News report is false. They couldn't have let him loose. Shut that radio off. Now, I've got to get hold of myself. Mustn't get panicky.
1: You're frightened, aren't you?
0: Bart, what do you expect? The fools. Do you realize what they've done? They've let an ape loose, a maddened gorilla. Otto's as strong as an ox, and he's only got one thing on his mind, me. He'll come after me. I know it, Barbara. He swore he would.
1: Well, the police will protect you, Ellie.
0: Yes, of course he will. Simple, isn't it? I'll just ask for police protection. I'll call them now.
1: What's the matter?
0: I don't know. I can't get a dial signal.
1: Here, let me try.
0: All right.
1: Well, the phone's not working, is it?
0: But it was working 2 hours ago.
1: Well, it's just some mechanical failure.
0: That has to happen at a time like this. The car. Barbara, we'll take your car. We'll drive into town to the nearest precinct.
1: All right.
0: Don't say that, Gastonia. Mitch, hurry. I haven't got a minute to lose. It was pitch dark outside as we stepped through the door and groped our way around to the garage. And as I walked, I tried to work out the time angle. The state's prison was half an hour away by car, and if Otto escaped, an hour ago, he would have already had time to reach my apartment and discover I wasn't there. And thick as he was, he'd guessed that I was at Barbara's. And granting him a stolen car, it would take him another half hour's drive to get here. Which meant that it was quite possible for Otto to arrive at any moment.
3: Well, now what's the trouble?
1: Oh, I don't know. The car won't start.
3: Well, what's wrong with it?
1: Well, it must be the battery. The garage man told me to change it over a week ago, but I forgot.
3: You moron. You careless.
1: Don't talk to me that way, Elliot. I won't stand for it.
0: I'm sorry. Forgive me, Barbara, please. Let's go back inside the house. I'll think of something. How else can I get into town? What about the neighbors? Can you borrow a car?
1: Well, I think the Howards are in, but they're over a mile from here.
0: Isn't there anyone nearer?
1: Well, only in the summer. Those houses you see in the road are all closed down.
0: Wait a minute. Quiet.
1: Hmm? I don't hear anything.
0: No. No, I must have been mistaken. It's my nerves. Keep imagining things. Barbara, you've got to go over to those people and get help.
1: Alone? At this hour?
0: Yes, I'm going to lock myself up inside the house.
1: But don't you think it would be wiser if you came with me?
0: No, he may be waiting out there.
1: Oh, but it's all right for me to go. You don't mind my risking my neck with Otto, do you?
0: He won't touch you, Barbara. Why should he hurt you? You didn't frame.
1: I didn't frame what, Elliot?
0: Nothing.
1: What were you going to say?
0: Nothing, I tell you.
1: Elliot, it was you who killed Archie.
0: Don't be ridiculous.
1: At the trial and after, you were so anxious to put that man in the chair. Archie's death wasn't enough for you. Having me and his money wasn't enough. You had to see that man die, and I wondered
0: why. Shut up!
1: Murder. I never realized you'd go that far. I never knew.
3: Shut up, I tell you. Where are you going?
1: You wanted me to get some help.
3: No. Stay here.
1: What?
3: Stay here. I want to talk to you. You wouldn't give me away, would you, Barbara?
1: Don't touch me, Elliot.
0: Why do you look at me that way? I did it for you, didn't I? I did it so we could be together always.
1: No, you did it for yourself, Elliot, and I want no part of it.
0: Oh, you want no part of it now, do you?
1: You're hurting me.
0: After everything I've done, you're brushing me off. You'll also turn the eyes of us.
1: Elliot.
0: What was that?
3: Barbara! Barbara, come back!
0: The lights. I must put out the lights. Otto was in the house. I knew he was in the house looking for me. I had to hide. I had to hide somewhere in the darkness until I got the chance to run. I put out the lights and waited, straining for the slightest sound. And then I heard him. It was Otto, lumbering up the stairs, looking, searching for the man he hated. I was alone, with nothing to defend myself with. And my heart pounded till I thought it would burst. Then the door opened, and I saw his shadow standing there, knowing that I was cowering inside the room, actually seeing me in the dark like the animal he was. No! No, no, don't kill me, Otto! I'll tell the police the truth! I'll tell them I murdered Mitchell! And I'll confess I framed you, Otto! Don't kill me!
4: Oh, you don't. Up together, mister!
0: You're not Otto. You're a policeman.
4: Tried to reach you at home, Preston. And we thought Mrs. Mitchell might know where you were, but the phone wasn't working. So I came over here. We knew you'd be scared when you heard about Holter. And we wanted to tell you he'd been picked up 10 minutes after his escape.
0: Picked up?
4: But from what I just heard you say, mister, we won't have to hold him very long. I think you've got a date to have a talk with the district attorney.

0: In the animal world, there is the hunter and the hunted, hound and fox, hawk and sparrow, cat and mouse. But who is to judge precisely which is the pursuer or the pursued as we enter the chase? The Chase was created and written for the National Broadcasting Company by Lawrence Klee. Heard in the cast were Paul McGrath, Beverly Roberts, Wendell Holmes, Roger DeCoven, John Thomas, and Phil Sterling. The Chase is directed and transcribed by Fred Way. Fred Collins speaking. Next week, a frightened woman frantically tries to stop a juggernaut of death, which she herself has begun on The Chase.
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Dean Quinn, young Mr. Happy-Go-Lucky, frolicking his way through life in search of the missing heir to a fortune. He enlists the financial assistance of Clarence J. Walden, a professional air hunter, in return for his services. The search leads Dean Quinn first to Seattle and a dead end, then to Chicago to an address listed in the old newspaper clipping, to the apartment house owned by Ignaz Pasek, and face to face with Pasek's young granddaughter, Stella. They meet again at Dean's hotel under an odd set of circumstances. Stella wants something. Out. Bus fare to California and a place to hide overnight. Dean wants no part of it, but he does want to find the missing heir. And what he finds is that now he's looking for one last link, the end of the family line, Helen Martin. He also finds himself half drowned in a swimming pool in Palm Springs, with a dead body floating in the deep end. To put it in Dean Quinn's own words, why me? The air hunters will continue after this word. The Marine Corps Reserves are looking for a few good men to help keep the peace. We're looking for men who understand that nobody likes to fight, but somebody has to know how. We want men who want to see their children grow up in an age of peace. Men who will do more than wish for it. Men who will work for it. Men who don't need the draft to know there's a job to be done. Men who ask themselves what they can do for their country and do it. We're looking for a few good men to stand with the Marine Corps Reserve. No shortcuts, no compromises, no promises except one. You'll be a Marine.

0: Am I drunk? I must be drunk. What happened here? Did I fall in and hit my head on the side of the pool? Or did someone, whoever killed her...
1: You'll be a Marine.

0: Am I drunk? I must be drunk. What happened here? Did I fall in and hit my head on the side of the pool? Or did someone, whoever killed her, did they try to frame me? Come on, Dean boy. Put it together or your ticket is forever punched. Chicago. Remember Chicago. Remember Stella? Stella was in my room at the Drake Hotel in Chicago when she told me about Charlie Martin.
1: Charlie Martin is dead. He got killed in Korea.
0: What about the little girl, Helen?
1: I don't know what happened to her. Can I have that drink now?
0: Yeah, help yourself.
1: Who are you calling?
0: Don't sweat, sweeps. I'm not blowing the whistle on you.

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1: Boss, wait.
0: Our office is closed for the day, but we'll be back tomorrow morning when the big hand is on the 12 and the little one is at the 9.
2: Aren't you going to talk?
1: Yeah, if he ever shuts up.
0: If your call is urgent, please leave your name and number, and one of our representatives will get back to you as soon as possible. You will have exactly 10 seconds after you hear the little beep.
1: Boss, this is Dean. Charles Kermit Martin was killed in Korean War, Illinois Regiment. Call VA, check where allotment was sent for his daughter, Helen Martin. Also insurance. Call me at Drake Hotel. Wire money.
2: Sport, you sound like a disc jockey.
1: Hey, what are you doing? Put your clothes back on.
2: I'm getting into bed. I need my beauty rest.
1: Well, I think I'll sack out on the couch here. Sweet dreams. I slept lousy that night. I kept waking up, hearing buzzing in my ears like I used to when pneumonia was coming on. A couple of times I thought I felt something warm cuddling up to me, but I couldn't tell for sure. Might have been just a vivid hallucination. In the morning I had a brute of a headache. My skin was crawling and I had a pretty good case of cotton mouth. Worst of all, I was in the bed. Stella was up and dressed. Stella, how did I get here? I mean, in the bed.
2: I don't know.
1: Did I get up and... I mean, we didn't...
2: You kept kicking around saying you were cold.
1: Well, I was. What time is it?
2: 5:00. I'm bored.
1: 5:00?
2: You're going to fall out of bed if you keep jumping around. Some guy called while you were sleeping. I wrote it down.
1: Walden called?
2: You don't have to yell. Lay down. He said the name you wanted was Mrs. Vivian Clay, Route 1, Towan, Illinois. He also said he wasn't underwriting no playing around with girls.
1: Oh, I'm going back to sleep. Maybe I'll get lucky and wake up dead.
2: Boy, you're no fun.
1: But I woke up alive the next morning. I just felt dead. I rented a car, and Stella drove me to see Vivian Clay in Towan,

0: a tiny town about 60 miles outside of Chicago.
1: Hey, Deanie, nice farm.
0: Is this the place?
1: Mailbox says so.
0: Then turn in. Vivian Clay was a gray-haired, pleasant woman with firm, regular features. She served us hot tea, which helped me listen as she explained that Helen Martin was her niece, whom she raised when her brother, Charlie Martin, died in Korea. She knew very little about Etta Rhine Martin other than that she was Helen's mother.
2: This here is a picture of Helen taking when she graduated high school.
0: Very pretty girl.
1: That's a pretty old picture.
0: Mrs. Clay, how old is Helen now?
2: Well, 26. Helen travels a lot. After high school, she went to Northwestern. We saved her dad's army insurance. Then she went to study art in that Paris of Rome. Later, she came back to New York and worked as one of them models.
0: Where is she now?
2: California.
0: Pardon? My head's a little clogged. Did you say California?
2: Yes, near Los Angeles.
0: Is there any place I can write her?
2: Why, yes. She has a post.

0: kill us.
1: Is there any place I can write her?
0: Why, yes. She has a post office box in that North Hollywood.
1: I don't remember leaving Vivian Clay or her farm or driving back to Chicago or anything. I don't even know where or when I lost Stella Pasek. I was coughing and sneezing, dizzy, totally spaced out. I just wanted to get back to Beth. Somehow I did. Beth called a doctor, and he came and did his thing for 4 days. On the fifth day, my lungs breathed air again, and I sat up in Beth's king-size bed, ready for action.
2: How are you feeling?
1: Like 10,000 bucks. Girl, oh, am I glad to see you.
2: I'll get it.
3: Yes?
4: What bungalow does Mr. Dean Quinn live in?
3: This one. Is he expecting you?
4: Oh, sort of. I'm a very good friend of his, and he asked me to visit.
1: Beth!
3: Well, why don't you come in? Any friend of Dean's is a friend of mine.
1: Oh, why me? Beth, this is Stella Pasek, an acquaintance. Stella, Beth Temple.
4: You don't look so good, Deanie.
1: I've been sick, and I think I'm getting a relapse.
4: Lucky I didn't catch your cold when you insisted I stay with you in that crummy hotel.
3: What crummy hotel?
1: Beth, please.
3: Do you have a place to stay, dear?
4: Not yet.
3: I have a nice little bungalow, number 9, only $80 a month. It would make it awfully convenient for Deanie. And you don't have any other friends here, and, well, we could be friends, couldn't we?
4: Oh, yes.
1: I feel sick.
3: Yeah, let's get you settled. Stella, is it?

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0: I can always tell when I'm not being appreciated, so I got up and left the El Cairo. I hitched over to Universal City to see Walden and to bring him up to date. He was delighted to see me.
1: Look at those expenses.
0: Well, it's nothing to get uptight about, Mr. Walden. We got an address for Helen Martin. Post office box, North Hollywood.
1: Post office won't give you her home address. They don't give out that information except to the FBI or the IRS. You aren't either of them.
0: I know that. I wrote her a letter and I mailed it to the box number. I just need a little more time until she picks it up.
1: All right, Quinn. You better find Helen Martin soon. I'm in business to find fortunes, not spend them.
0: That evening, when I got back to the bungalow, things had nearly returned to normal. Beth mixed up vodka martinis and brought out an old shoebox full of photographs. There were a lot of her as a small girl and some of her mother, Josie, who really was a fox, like she said. There was only one of her father, a man you couldn't pick out in a small crowd if you'd seen him 100 times. But in the hodgepodge of snapshots was a picture of Edgar Rhine. He was in a photo with 2 other men, all of them grinning like idiots into the camera. From their clothes, I guessed it was taken around 1925.
2: That one, with the sailor's jacket and derby.
0: He's Edgar Rhine?
2: That's him. Of course, when I saw him, he didn't look much like that.
0: Yeah, 50 years in between can change a man. Who are the 2 guys with him?
2: I don't know.
0: On the back, somebody wrote Ed, Hack, and Tony. Well, Ed's obviously Edgar Rhine.

0: You any idea who Hack and Tony are?
1: Not the slightest.
0: Well, where'd the picture come from?
1: Dad Things. I don't know how it got there, and Dad's name wasn't Hack or Tony. It was William Temple.
0: Yeah. You ready for another drink?
1: Don't rush. We're having a guest for dinner. Who? Stella.
0: It seemed that the sweet, shy little country girl from the Mecca of the corn country had done right well for herself. Stella was now a cigarette girl at the Yodel A-Go-Go, a rock joint on the Sunset Strip. It was enough to make a man give up smoking.
2: Yes. Hello.
1: Stella, darling.
2: Oh, hello, Dean. You here? Beth, isn't my job simply wonderful?
1: Just perfect. I'll get the drink so we can toast to your success.
2: Well, will it make me sicky? I never had a drink till I met Dean. Hope I can hold it.
0: I don't believe it.
1: Be back in a minute.
2: Dean, will you come over to my place later?
0: What do you hear from Chicago, kid?
2: You'll be sorry. Where are you going?
0: Just to the door for some air. I could have written a letter to dear Abby that would have given her a mental block. Anyway, a few days later, a tall, slender, beautiful blonde showed up at the post office and picked up my letter. I could tell it was the one I'd sent by the red envelope. She was driving away in a silver, chrome-plated monster as I arrived to start my daily stakeout. But I got her license number, which Walden could check out through the Department of Motor Vehicles. This new development encouraged him enough to write to Cook County, Illinois, for a copy of Helen Martin's birth certificate to prove she was the legitimate heir of Edgar Rhine. I also convinced him that it was worth a gamble for me to go to San Francisco and see what the Maritime Union's main office had on Edgar Rhine. Not enough of a gamble, however, to buy me plane fare. Beth was kind enough to allow me the use of her car. Good old girl, oh. At the Maritime Union, a nice old lady named Miss Morrissey told me she'd been working there ever since she got out of business college, which I figured was about the time somebody invented the typewriter. She went through a lot of dusty old cardboard files.
3: Aha! Here it is. Is this what you want?
0: Name, Edgar A. Rhine. Citizen, USA, born March 13th, 1897. Place of birth, Morro Bay, California. Married? No. I'm guessing he was divorced.
3: No, it would say if he was a divorced man.
0: Oh, there must be some mistake. I know for a fact that Edgar Rhine was a family man.
3: Who knows better, him or you?

to the mountains, to the sea, for transportation to exciting places. Look close. It's the solid Ford Torino for 74. This is the spirited mid-size car, restyled with a new front end, opera windows, and luxurious new interiors. So get in, slam the door, and go. This is the solid mid-size car that says excitement for 74.

0: solid mid-size Ford Torino for $74. 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
1: So with Miss Morrissey's information, the bottom fell out again. If old Edgar Rind had never married, he couldn't have any direct heirs. Now, this had come up before, so I brushed it off and kept looking for Helen Martin. There had to be a connection. There were just too many unexplained coincidences otherwise. After I left the union office, I went over to the Daily Tribune. I placed a classified ad under personals. It read, Edgar A. Rind, reward. Anyone having known him, write to Mr. Dean Quinn, care of Clarence J. Walden and Associates, Universal City, California. I drove like crazy to get back to L.A., but I had to lay over in Santa Maria, thanks to a bad cheeseburger. When I finally cruised Walden, he had all the poop on the silver monster I'd seen at the post office. It was registered to Florencia Monti, Acacia Drive, Brentwood. I didn't waste any time getting there. A butler, sporting a bit of a belly and a broken nose, informed me that no Helen Martin was there, ever had been, or was ever expected to be. But after some diplomatic negotiation on my part, he agreed to escort me to see Miss Monty, who did indeed live there, and at that point in time was sunning herself out by the swimming pool. It was the same blonde, all right. She was stretched out on the diving board, wearing a sliver of a bikini, tanning herself, head cradled in her arms. I couldn't see her face. Without moving her head, she said,
2: What do you want?
1: Are you Helen Martin?
2: No.
1: You are Florencia Monti?
2: Via, please.
1: You know Helen Martin?
2: Yes. I know her, but I don't like to feel responsible for her. I keep a post office box in the valley for my own personal use. With a house full of servants, one has very little privacy.
1: Yeah, I know what you mean.
2: Every letter that comes, all my own special little secrets. Anyway, I gave Helen permission to use my post office box.
1: Don't you forward her mail?
2: Yes, certainly, whenever she writes to tell me where she is. I haven't heard from her in over a year.
1: Last time, where from?
2: Hong Kong, I think, or some such place. She travels, buys, imports clothes.
1: How long have you known Helen Martin?
2: Oh, years. Six, perhaps, or seven. I met her when she was studying in Paris. My family keeps a place there, although they live in Rome.
1: And you met again here in California?
2: Something like that. We've kept in touch.
1: Do you have Helen's last forwarding address?
2: Someplace around. I'll have to look for it. If I find it, I'll let you know.
1: Yeah, do that. I'll leave my card. I'll write down another number where I can be reached.
2: Oh, you are an insurance man. I didn't know that.
1: Yeah. Claims paid promptly, it says right there. I hope I'll be hearing from you, Miss Monty.
2: Zia.
1: See ya, Zia. After meeting with Florencia Monty, I paid a visit to the bank where Walden did his business. I asked Tilford Jones, one of the vice presidents, to give me a Dun & Bradstreet report on Florencia Monty. He told me that she was AAA1, top credit rating, which came as no surprise after I'd peeped her palace. Jones also gave me the lowdown on her personal background when I asked for it. Zia Monti was a legal representative with power of attorney for Roma Fiducia, an Italian holding company under a Swiss charter. Jones explained that the company was primarily an investment house and did very little trading in stocks and bonds, all of which meant nothing to me. Zia was working here under the supervision of her home office, and she was very likely a blood relative of one of the company's high executives. A lot of the old European firms still did business in the old-fashioned way, keeping it in the family. I thanked Jones for the information, and while I still had use of Beth's car, drove back to Universal City to see if Walden had anything further for me.
3: So what's the skinny on the Mountie woman?
1: Well, she's above board, boss, but she's not Helen Martin.
3: Didn't expect she would be.
1: Don't worry, Mr. Walden. Something has to break soon. I think Helen Martin is in China.
3: China? Why don't you take a break, Quinn? Go home. Go back to law school.
1: Oh, Rome wasn't built in a day, you know.
3: What's that got to do with Helen Martin?
1: I don't know. She studied there.
3: Quinn, you're a nice kid. I like you. Well, let's leave it at that. Oh, by the way, a letter came for you. And in the future, you won't use this address.
1: It's from San Francisco. Dear sir, read your ad in the San Francisco Tribune regarding Edgar Rhine. Used to know a man by that name once. Don't know if he's the same one you mean. Note your address is Los Angeles. My ship will make San Pedro on the 19th and sail early the morning of the 20th. You can look me up while I am there. Yours truly, Albert Kress, Second Officer, S.S. McAllister. The 19th? Well, that's today. Finally, your dumbness will kill you if you're not careful, because you'll go charging off one last time into someone with a cannon in his fist who's waiting just for you. Had I but known.
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1: Agent M, as you know, this city is the home of one of the largest aeroplane factories in the world. We have been brought here to fight sabotage. Last month, a great new bomber was tested. If the trials had been successful, hundreds of the ships would have been ordered by a certain foreign power. However, while making a power dive, the plane crashed, and all aboard were killed. Tomorrow, two new bombers of the same design will be tested. I want you to go to the factory immediately. It's up to us to prevent further trouble. You haven't much time to work. Keep me informed.

0: Agent M returned to his rooms at once to meet his assistant, Yvonne. Arriving there, he found that she was missing. He decided to telephone her apartment and instruct her to meet him at the airplane factory.
1: Hello? Please ring Mr. L's rooms, operator. Yes, that's right. What? You say she's left the hotel. When will she return? Well, she must have left a message. She's checked out. Why, it's impossible. Yes, I'll wait. Hello? You say the porter says that she took the afternoon express east? You're sure? All right. Yes, thank you. There's something wrong. I'll go to our rooms and examine them.
0: An examination of Yvonne's room showed that she'd packed hurriedly. He could find nothing to give him a lead. He might have understood could he have overheard a conversation taking place at that moment in the parlor car of a fast express.
2: Keep your voice down, Sandrone. You know we could talk better if that old lady next to you would change places with me. I'll ask her. I beg your pardon, madame, but would you mind changing chairs? I would like to talk to my friend.
3: What did you say, young woman?
4: Look, Lotta, he's getting out an ear trumpet.
3: Now, what was it?
2: I said if you would change seats with me...
3: I can't hear a word you're saying.
2: Never mind. If she couldn't hear me screaming at her, she will never hear what we are talking about.
4: She's safe. Now, tell me why you decided to leave so suddenly.
2: Because I saw a man in the hotel lobby who knows me. While I was telephoning you, Special Agent M went through the lobby. M and I have crossed swords before.
4: He's in town for the test tomorrow morning?
2: Probably. However, we will go on as we planned. Two bombers are to be taken up. Is that right?
4: Yes, the ZH-35 and 36. I will pilot the first, the ZH-35.
2: Good. Tomorrow morning, before the takeoff, you will be checking both planes with the other test pilot. The second plane, the ZH-36, is to crash. You understand?
4: It will be easy.
2: How you do it is your own business. Your bomber is to behave very badly in the air. I want it to look as if you can hardly keep it under control. It has to make a very poor showing.
4: Don't worry. I know what you want.
2: If your plane makes a poor showing and the other crashes, no government in the world will order any of them. That is all we have to do. Prevent orders. Now, Sandrone, here is your money. There will be more if you are successful.
4: Yeah. Where will you be after the test?
2: On the Great Hill, south of the airport. I want to watch those tests. You will find me there with my lunch. It will look just like an outing. If you can, join me there as soon as possible.

0: That night, Agent M received a message in code. He went immediately to K7's headquarters.
1: When I returned to the hotel after talking with you this morning, I found that Ivan had disappeared. I heard nothing from her throughout the day until this message arrived.
2: Read it, Agent M.
1: It is in our own private code. Here it is. Test pilot San Loma is an employee of Lota Rowan. Bomber he flies will behave badly. Other plane will be sabotaged. Recognize Lota Rowan in hotel and follow her. She left city because of your presence. Meet me on Great Hill, south of airport, after test. It's signed with the letter Y, K7.

0: The next morning at 9 a.m., two great bombing planes stood on the line outside the airplane factory ready for their tests. The pilots had received their final instructions. First, they were to go up alone for a series of power dives and speed trials. Then they were to return to the field and take up several military men. Just before the takeoff, Agent M, assuming charge on the authority of the commanding officer, spoke to the pilots.
1: We're ready for the takeoff. Both of you know what you ought to do. The speed test compressed. They will enter the power dive directly over the field. Are you both ready?
2: I'm ready, sir.
3: So am I.
1: Good. Oh, one thing more. San Roma, you were to fly the ZH-35?
3: That is right.
1: The orders have been changed. You will pilot the ZH-36. Purcell will pilot your ship.
3: You want me to take the 36? Well, why should I do that? I want my own ship.
1: Those planes are identically the same. Neither have been flown before, so you can't claim you're accustomed to the ZH-35. Now, what difference does it make?
3: Well, it makes a lot of difference. I'm superstitious.
1: How about you, Purcell? Does it make any difference to you which ship you fly?
2: No, sir.
1: Then take off at once. San Roma, you will remain here until Purcell is in the air. Good luck, Purcell.
2: Thank you, sir.
3: He takes the 35. I refuse to take off.
1: We'll talk about it when he gets off. Wait, San Roma. Don't try to leave the field.
3: I'm not going up. I'm quitting.
1: Stand where you are until Purcell gets off the ground.
3: You have a gun.
1: Yes. Don't try to get away. Purcell is ready to take off.

0: Now, San Roma, it's your turn. Are you going up?
1: No, I can't go up. I don't feel well. I'd crash. I know I would.
0: You'd crash because the ZH-36 has been sabotaged. What did you do to it, San Roma?
1: Nothing. I don't know what you're talking about.
0: Then get in it and fly it. Take your choice. Either take the 36 up or tell me what you did to it. We'll find out anyway, you know.
1: But there's nothing wrong with it. I don't feel well enough to fly.
0: Get in the plane, San Roma. I'll go up with you. I can fly. If you become ill, I'll take the controls. Get in.
1: No. No, I can't. The right wing is weak.
0: What's wrong with it?
1: Bolts have been removed from two of the struts.
0: That's all I want to know. You're coming with me.
1: Where are you taking me?
0: First to K-7's headquarters. After that, you will face trial as a spy.

0: As the first great bomber went through its paces high in the air, a woman stood silhouetted on the great hill to the south of the airport. She watched the ship perform through glasses.
1: What's the matter with San Roma? That's the bomber he was to fly. I can see the numbers on its wings clearly. It's VH-35. It double-crossed me. That ship is behaving perfectly. Something must have gone wrong. The VH-36 hasn't taken off.
2: Something has gone wrong, Miss Rowan.
1: Ivan Dorel, what are you doing here?
2: I came to take you back to K-7. Don't try to move.
1: How did you know I was here?
2: Did San Roma talk? San Roma didn't talk, at least not to me. You're the one who talked. The next time you discuss your plans on a railroad train, make sure the old lady sitting next to you is all she seems to be.
1: You were there.
2: The grave Lota Rowan let herself be fooled by a gray wig and an ear trumpet. Turn around and walk ahead of me.
1: You'll never take me to K-7. Now, what are you going to do? I also have a gun.
2: Drop it.
1: And if I refuse?
2: Then this... Oh!

0: Special Agent M, reporting K-7. As a result of Miss Durrell's work, Lothar Rowan is in the hospital. Ivan was forced to shoot her through the right arm. The wounds are not serious. Test pilot San Roma is under arrest and has confessed. It has been found that he is an enemy alien. The case is... Wait, K-7.
1: M, Lothar Rowan has escaped from the hospital. While the nurse was out of the room, she went down a fire escape.

As a result of sabotage in the past, counter-espionage activities have been tightened around every airplane factory in the world. Many believe that future wars will be fought in the air. The activities of spies in and near airplane factories seem to bear out this prediction. Spies fight peace. Patriots must fight spies. Listen for my next story. This is K7 speaking.

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1: Strange Wills. Starring the distinguished Hollywood actor, Warren William, and featuring Peggy Weber and William Conrad, with Howard Culver and an all-star Hollywood cast. Original music by Del Castillo.
2: Dead men's wills are often strange. We cannot attempt to understand them or try to find the answers. We can but tell the story.
3: This is Warren William bringing you the story, Crosswind. But first,

0: And now back to Warren William as John Francis O'Connell in Crosswind.
1: This story opens in a state prison where Patrick Malone is awaiting execution by hanging. His crime-studded career was finally terminated by the police, and after a fair and impartial trial, he was sentenced to death for murder. After all of his appeals had been denied, Malone was transferred to the state prison to await his execution. It was shortly after midnight. The guards in the main cell block are making their round.
2: Guard! Guard!
3: Who's calling the guard? Who's calling? So it's you, Killer Malone. I thought you was a tough guy.
2: I'm dying.
3: You're ahead of schedule, Killer. That comes later.
2: Oh, the sawbones. I'm dying.
3: I'll come in and take a look and see first, Killer. But if you got any funny ideas, remember there's three doors you gotta open before you reach the wall. You won't mind if I lock myself in, will you, Killer? That'll make four doors.
2: Sawbones. Get the sawbones.
3: I'm not gonna wait the sawbones until I know you need them. Now, what's your beef?
2: Water. Get me a drink.
3: Yeah. Forehead's cold enough. Maybe it's your conscience, Killer. Maybe you're seeing ghosts in the night. Ghosts of those guys you bumped.
2: Water.
3: Okay. I'll get you a drink. If you're still sick after this drink, tell the guard on the next relief. You'll be on in 7 minutes. Here. Sit up and drink this.
4: Okay, sucker. You fell for it. You feel that swab press against your belly.
3: Yeah, I feel it, Killer. What you gonna do?
4: I'm gonna bump you off if you so much as peek.
3: Don't be a fool. There's four locked doors, steel doors. You'll never make it.
4: I'm going out of here tonight, peek first or walking, but I'm going out. Now turn around, mister. Quiet like.
3: All right.
4: All right, take off your clothes. That monkey suit.
3: Okay. It's your funeral.
4: Just shut up and give me the clothes.
3: Here's my cap. My coat. Want my pants, too?
4: I want everything.
3: Yeah. Here they are.
4: Yeah. Now just stand still and keep your mitts up while I get into it.
2: How soon before the relief guard comes?
3: 4 minutes. You haven't got a chance, Killer.
4: Yeah? Well, that's my worry. Now here's a little kiss to knock you out. Oh, listen. I'll tuck you into my little trundle bed. Okay, boys. Give me cover.
5: Yeah.

0: Killer Malone must be captured. So said the governor. So said the mayor. So said the district attorney and the chief of police. A dragnet was thrown over the entire state. Every policeman was ordered back to report to his precinct. Killer Malone must be captured. His escape was the general topic of conversation. Even the young and beautiful Margaret Levering, my client, and I were talking about it in my office.
1: Really, I've never been so frightened, John. I imagine I see that Killer Malone behind every tree. Even under my bed.
0: With 10,000 policemen looking for him, it won't be long before they get him. But you won't be here to see the excitement.
1: That's right. I'm sailing tonight.
0: You don't look very happy about leaving, Margaret.
1: Frankly, the thought of a trip to South America on a tramp steamer bores me silly. And I did so want to attend opening night at the opera. Why did Father have to make such a silly provision in his will?
0: I can see his reasoning. If you are to inherit his steamship interest, I think it only right that you get some first-hand information about traveling on a freighter.
1: Would have been much more fun on a luxury liner.
0: Yes, I realize that, but this way you sort of get the feel of the business. You'll see how cargo is shipped, how it's unloaded.
1: How dull. And that crew, I can see them now, the captain squirting tobacco juice in the sea.
0: Ah, that's where you're wrong, Margaret. Captain Leslie DeHaven is handsome enough to be in the movies.
1: Yeah? Well, that's something. Maybe I won't be so bored after all.
0: I'm sure you'll enjoy every minute of your trip. Now then, I'll see you off at, what time is the Olympic sail?
1: They told me at midnight.
0: All right, then. I'll be there to see you off. It must be nice to know that after one cruise to South America, you'll inherit a steamship line with a face value of $1 million.
1: But a girl doesn't have to go through to inherit a measly million these days.
0: I wouldn't consider $1 million so measly.
1: That's because you never had to buy gowns and shoes for a lady.
0: Oh, well, maybe you're right at that. What's more, I guess I'll never have to.
1: Spoken like a true bachelor. Well, I suppose if I'm to catch the Olympic at midnight, I'd better go home and get ready for the ordeal. And John?
0: Yes, Margaret?
1: Wish me excitement. Lots of excitement.
0: I wish.

0: Yeah, what a break. Fog as thick as pea soup. If I can only stow away on one of these tubs. Hey, cops. Okay, coppers, come and get me. Hey, what's this? The honor crates. SS Olympic. Destination Rio de Janeiro. Move over, Piana. You got company.
1: At about 11 o'clock, I arrived at the docks to see my client off. The night was heavy, full of fog. As I parked my car, I heard a great commotion coming from the direction of the pier. I walked slowly down the long wooden ramp. What was going on? Had they found Killer Malone here on the docks? Each step I advanced, the excitement became more pronounced. Oh, I'm sorry.
2: It's all right. Heavy fog. Hurt you? Well, for heaven's sake, if I haven't run smack into the Honorable John Francis O'Connell.
1: Commissioner Holbrook. Well, this beats all. What are you up to? Running around here bumping into honest citizens.
2: Well, we got a tip that Killer Malone might be down here on the docks.
1: Killer Malone? Down here?
2: It's one of the 10,000 tips we've had since he escaped.
1: Uh-huh.
2: Personally, I don't put much stock in it.
1: No? Why not?
2: Well, there's no place to hide out down here. And if he ever got on one of these boats, they'd nab him quick.
1: Do you think, Commissioner, that it'll be safe for me to go aboard and say goodbye to a client of mine?
2: Safe enough. That is, if you don't get in the way of Killer Malone.
1: And if I do, then what?
2: Don't stop to ask questions. Just run like the very devil.
3: Excuse me, mister. We got to load these piano crates.
1: Oh, I'm sorry.
3: That's all right. I don't know if we don't want any accidents.
1: No, thanks.
3: Okay, take her away.
2: Well, I'll be moving along.
1: I hope you get your man, Commissioner. And if I should run into him on board the Olympic...
2: What'll you do, John?
1: What'll I do? Nothing. Absolutely nothing.
4: Well, Miss Liebling, I promise that my new boss will be extended every courtesy of the ship. In fact, it'll be a pleasure to attend to it personally.
5: I hope I'm forgiven for thinking you some decrepit old sea dog who spits tobacco juice all over his chin.
1: I tried to tell Margaret that you were quite a handsome fella, Captain.
4: Oh, well, now. Oh,
5: Captain, don't be so modest. I'm sure that my trip's going to be quite delightful. Perhaps even exciting.
4: I can't promise you much in the way of excitement, Miss Liebling. In fact, these South American cruises are mostly routine.
1: But there's a moon, isn't there?
5: Hey, now, you let me handle my own romancing. And don't be giving the captain any suggestions.
4: Well, there is a moon, all right. And it's a beauty. If you like scenery, we have a lot of that, too. Strange places, foreign ports, tropics.
1: Well, I see it's 1 minute to midnight. Time to shove off, isn't it, Captain?
4: Yes, we're all loaded and ready to go.
1: Well, then, goodbye, Margaret, and happy sailing.
5: Goodbye, John.
1: Oh, by the way, Captain...
4: Yes, Mr. O'Connell.
1: There's a possibility, a very remote one, of course, that you might have a notorious passenger aboard.
4: Yes, I'd heard about it. You mean this Killer Malone?
1: The one and only.
4: I'm afraid he'd have a pretty hard time. There aren't very many places to hide aboard ship. He'd find it rather rough to walk through customs at the ports we touched. No, he'd have better sense.
1: Now, that's what I think, too. I only mentioned it because just before I came aboard, I met my old friend Commissioner Holbrook on the dock. The place is literally covered with police, you know. Well, I guess I'll have to run for it now.
4: Yeah, goodbye, sir. Don't worry about Miss Liebling. I'll bring her back brown as a berry.
5: Goodbye again, John. Don't worry. I know I'm going to have a wonderful time. A simply wonderful time.
1: Two days out of Frisco, Margaret sent me her first cable. It contained only one word, but that was enough. It simply said, super. Well, my client was apparently enjoying herself.
4: Now you know, Margaret, why men will always go down to sea in ships.
5: And to think I almost missed seeing it. Oh, Leslie, it's so wonderful. The moon makes things almost as bright as day.
4: And look at the stars. They look almost as big as lanterns. And close enough to pick.
5: Perhaps that's what Father had in mind when he insisted that I take a sea voyage before inheriting his steamship line.
4: Well, I wouldn't be surprised. He was a great man, Margaret. Your father sailed with me many times. He loved the sea. This was his favorite trip.
5: But, Leslie, honestly, wouldn't you prefer being in command of a luxury liner, having beautiful girls coming up on the bridge to idolize you?
4: Oh, not for me. No, Margaret, give me the sweep of the tropical breeze. Give me a good stout ship filled with cargo for foreign ports and places. The crew of men that are rough and ready.
5: You are romantic, aren't you? But I haven't heard you mention just one thing that makes the picture complete.
4: Well, they left something out.
5: Maybe.
4: It couldn't be you, could it?
5: Could be, Leslie. Couldn't be.

0: And now back to Crosswind, starring Warren William as John Francis O'Connell.
1: 6 days out of San Francisco, I received another cablegram from Margaret Levering. This one was even more cryptic. It said, playing for keeps. I began to think that I'd started them.
2: Margaret, you'd better get to bed early tonight and get some rest. That is, of course, if you still want to see the island in the morning.
3: What time will we pass it, Leslie?
2: Around 5.
3: Oh, goodness, that is early.
2: Well, don't get up unless you want.
3: Oh, I do want to. It's our first sight of land since we left.
2: It's a beautiful tropical island. You go close enough to get a good look. There's only one thing wrong with it.
3: We're going to land?
2: No, it's forbidden.
3: Forbidden? Why, Leslie?
2: Well, I'll tell you all about it tomorrow morning at 5 o'clock. That is, if you're not too sleepy.
3: Oh, I won't be, a promise. I may never see this mysterious island again as long as I live.
2: Oh, I wouldn't say that. I make this trip regularly.
3: Why, Captain, how you interest me.

0: Shut up.
1: Who are you?
0: Who cares? I'm here. Isn't that enough?
1: Get out. Get out this instant or I'll call the captain.
0: Tough, huh?
1: What do you want?
0: First, something to eat. What is it?
1: Got some crackers and cheese.
0: Where?
1: There on the dresser. Wait, slip on my robe and...
0: Just stay where you are, sister. Where's the light?
1: A little lamp on the dresser.
0: Okay. You recognize me, do you?
1: You kill him alone.
0: Yeah, kill him alone at your service.
1: So you did make the ship?
0: Came aboard in a piano creek.
1: You can't...
0: Can't get off, huh? What makes you think so?
1: Mother, customs, please.
0: Don't worry about that, sister. I've done all right so far. Broke out of prison, didn't I? Got aboard this tub, didn't I? I'm not caught yet.
1: What do you want?
0: Well, I'm going to eat these crackers and ask a few questions. If you don't mind.
1: No, not at all, Mr. Moore. What do you want to know?
0: First off, what's your next port?
1: Rio. We arrive there tomorrow night.
0: Rio, huh?
1: Then we go south, all down along the coast.
0: I see.
1: What have you in mind, Mr. Malone?
0: Keeping away from the law, mostly. Say, you ain't bad looking.
1: You think so?
0: Too bad we can't be seeing more of each other.
1: I'm afraid that would be rather difficult, Mr. Malone. See, we're like crosswinds, each blowing a different way, aren't we?
0: Yeah, that's right, lady. Crosswinds. Say, what time is it?
1: Oh, it's 5:05.
0: What are you so nervous about, sister? Expecting company? I'd hate to think of some guy coming in and disturbing us.
1: But if someone did, what would you do?
0: What'd you expect me to do? Kiss him? Listen, sister, you're safe as long as I'm safe. It's going to be up to you to keep everything peaceful-like until I can get off this tub.
1: Until you get off, Mr. Moore?
0: That's the ticket.
1: Supposing I helped you to get off. Supposing I helped you get to an island.
0: An island, huh? You want to maroon me so that I can be picked up later? Is that your game, sister?
1: No, good heavens, no.
0: Well, why don't you tell me about it, then?
1: This island, we're due there in just a few minutes. It's a beautiful island. Our ship comes within easy swimming distance.
0: What's on the island?
1: Well, that's the best part of it. Just jungles. A few natives, I suppose. Fishing boats.
0: Uh-huh.
1: Well, lots of fishing boats. And no policemen, not even one.
0: And what am I supposed to do?
1: Well, you could swim to the island. After you're there, you could hire one of those fishermen and... They could take you to some place on the mainland where no one would ever catch you.
0: I'd be free, huh? Free the rest of my life. Say, you catch quick, all right. When did you say we'd reach this island?
1: Any minute.
0: Wait, let me open this porthole and have a better look. Hey, you're right, I see it.
1: That's what I've been telling you. You'll go, won't you, Mr. Malone?
0: Nope, it's no deal. I think I'll stick around here for a few more days. I'll wait for something else to turn up.
1: You mean you aren't going?
0: Why should I? You can be sick for a couple of days. Listen, baby. I'll hide in this closet, but remember, I got the barrel of this gun pointed right at you.
1: I'll remember.
2: Margaret? Margaret, are you awake?
0: Well, answer him. Tell him you're sick.
1: I'm awake, Captain. But I'm not feeling well.
2: Not feeling well? What's the matter? May I come in?
1: No, don't come in, Captain. I'm sure I'll feel better tomorrow.
2: Well, we're passing the island now. I thought you wanted to see it. And the story. Don't you want to hear it?
1: Don't bother. Tell it to me later. After we get to Rio.
2: To Rio? Rio? Say, what is this? You must be sick. I'm coming in no matter what
1: no,
2: you say.
1: No, please don't.
0: Open that door for him, but remember.
1: Remember, but don't.
0: Open the door.
1: Just a minute, Captain. I'll let you in.
3: Margaret, what in heaven's name is wrong? What? You're trembling.
1: I'm trembling. It's just cold in here.
3: Here you are down in the tropics and you say you're cold. Here, come on over here and sit down. I want to see if you're getting malaria. You certainly have the symptoms.
1: I haven't any malaria, Leslie. There's nothing wrong with me. Now go. I'll see you later, huh?
3: I won't leave this cabin until you tell me the truth.
1: Oh, you fool, you fool.
0: I'll take over from here, Captain.
1: Leslie, don't move it. That's Killer Malone.
3: Killer Malone?
0: Yeah, the one and only. Now back into the corner, both of you. And Captain, the lady knows I ain't fooling.
3: You may have her frightened, but not me, Malone.
0: Oh, no?
3: No.
0: What makes you so sure I won't feed you some hot lead?
3: Because guns make noise.
0: Yeah, maybe you're right, wise guy. I'm gonna bop you over the head nice and easy-like. And I'm heading for that island.
3: Well, it sounds swell, Malone, but first you've got to get me.
1: Oh, Leslie, no, he'll kill you.
0: Okay, mister. That was a lucky punch. See how this feels. Well, so long, Crosswind. Thanks for the tip about that island. I'm going for a swim.

0: And now back to Warren William as John Francis O'Connell in Crosswind.
1: For the second time in less than a week, Killer Malone made good his escape. As he swam to the island, he looked back over his shoulder and saw the tramp steamer Olympic fading into the distance. No effort was being made to stop his bold attempt to freedom. Finally, his feet touched bottom. He stood up and began wading to shore.

0: Suddenly his feet touched bottom. He stood up and began wading to shore.
1: I made it. Now to get a boat and head for the mainland. It's funny, I don't see none. I wonder if that crosswind came. Yeah, I see people. Lots of people. Say everything's gonna be okay. Hey, you! What's the matter with that mug? He keeps motioning me to keep away. Hey, you! What's the matter? What you running for? Come back here! Come back or I'll bust your teeth in!
0: Back on board the Olympic, Margaret was desperately trying to revive Captain DeHaven. After Killer Malone had knocked him unconscious in her cabin.
2: Oh, Leslie, darling, wake up. Wake up. Darling. Can you hear me? Killer Malone's escaped. He's swimming to the island.
3: Oh, my head.
2: Leslie could have killed you.
3: Margaret, you... But where's...
2: That's what I'm trying to tell you, darling. He jumped off the boat. He's swimming to the island. Leslie, isn't there something we can do? Killer Malone will get away unless we stop him.
3: You say he swam to that island?
2: Yes, Leslie's there by now. He'll get a boat and escape to the mainland. We've got to do something quick.
3: Take it easy, Margaret. There's no hurry.
2: No hurry?
3: That's exactly what I want him to do. Swim for that island.
2: What do you mean?
3: Don't understand. You remember my telling you there was only one thing wrong with that island?
2: Yes. Yes, I remember.
3: Remember I told you ships were forbidden to dock there? All ships.
2: Yes. You forbid, Leslie. Why?
3: That island, Margaret, has been a leper colony for over 50 years.

Well, Killer Malone made it safely to the island, all right. But instead of finding the fishing boats and the freedom he'd expected, he found himself right in the middle of a leper colony, totally cut off from the rest of the world. I'm sure that many times before he finally died, that he wished he had never escaped from the death cell at State's prison. And as for Margaret? Well, she came to the very sensible conclusion that she couldn't run a steamship line all by herself. So what do you think she did? She signed on a first mate for life. She and Captain Leslie were married the day after their ship docked at Rio. Next week, I'm going to tell you a story of the theater and Broadway. A young and beautiful girl was left an enormous fortune with the provision that she work and earn her own living for a whole year before she inherited her estate. Now, this young lady had always had a yen for the theater, and she became a chorus girl. But that was just the beginning. For the delightfully entertaining story of Backstage Broadway, listen to Dance Director. This is Warren William inviting you to be with us again next.

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Names, places, and events have all been changed so that no reflection can fall on any person or persons, living or dead.

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1: 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A Carlton E. Morse audio novel featuring Jack, Doc, and Reggie, specialists in crime and adventure. 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

This is Fred Foy introducing Jim Harmon's presentation of Les Tremain and Tony Clay in an original Carlton Morse thriller, The Fear That Creeps Like a Cat.

0: 7 o'clock in the evening in a wilderness cabin somewhere across the Canadian border in the Pacific Northwest. Here, the gang murdered the only man who could have given the trio a clue to Alexander Archer's whereabouts, and then in a quick, daring move, took the three comrades prisoners. All day, the Cooper gang traveled by horse with their prisoners by rugged, dangerous trails, finally crossing into Canada through a gigantic natural tunnel. And now, at 7 o'clock in the evening, somewhat recovered from the trip, Jack, Doc, and Reggie sit before a great fire in a strange wilderness log cabin with their host and captor, Richard Cooper.
1: Gentlemen, the necessity for keeping you handcuffed to your chairs revolts me.
2: Well, it don't revolt you no more than it does us, Cooper.
1: Yes. As your host, I deplore the whole business. As your captor, however, it seems only logical.
3: Oh, there's logic in keeping us handcuffed to our chairs, all right?
1: Oh, you see my point.
2: You bet. Because if we wasn't chained down here, we'd bust you wide open and get out of here.
1: Apparently you haven't yet learned your lesson, Mr. Long.
2: What lesson?
1: I kept you gagged all day because you talked too much.
2: Now, looky here, Cooper. Every man's got a right to say his piece.
1: Not unless he has something intelligent to say.
2: All right, I can take a hint.
1: I hope sincerely you can, for your sake.
2: Darn polecat.
1: Mr. Packard, you seem disinclined to talk.
4: Nothing to say.
1: I realize you all must be deadly tired. There's a pretty strenuous trip through the mountains for anyone not used to horses.
4: Yes, especially with our hands tied behind us.
1: And yet you all came through it much better than some of our other guests.
3: I say, you make a regular habit of kidnapping people and bringing them up here?
1: Oh, nothing regular about it, but there are occasions...
4: Other investigators before us who have tried to find Alexander Archer, I take it.
1: Some of them, yes, some of them.
3: Bit of an organization you have. I've counted 5 men about this cabin, not including myself and Linda Joyce.
1: Oh, yes, 5 men on duty at this station.
3: Station?
1: Oh, yes, this is the Midway Station on the Underground Passage.
4: You know, I've been giving this some thought, Cooper.
1: I'm not surprised.
4: This thing's too well organized simply to be a means of disposing of people who get too nosy about Alexander Archer.
1: That's logical.
4: I mean, Archer's only been missing a year. Everything indicates this setup has been established for a much longer time.
1: Oh, it has, I assure you.
4: Am I right in assuming it's an underground railroad for smuggling goods between the United States and Canada?
1: Oh, no. Dear me, no.
4: That's a logical assumption.
1: Yes, it could be used for that very well, but never has been.
4: I see.
3: There's one thing that puzzles me a bit. I mean to say, aren't you running a considerable risk in bringing us over the trail in the daylight and allowing us to see where you're taking us and how we get there?
1: Young man, that question shows a pitiful amount of simple faith and youthful optimism.
3: But look here. If we ever get out of this mess, you know bally well we'll turn in the whole business.
2: You're darn tootin' we will.
1: Mr. Packard, don't you think it's time you explained to your 2 comrades the true state of affairs?
2: What the heck are you talking about?
4: What Cooper's saying is none of us is ever going to be in a position to give him away.
2: Well, ain't that a beautiful thought for the day?
3: Quite. Furthermore, I'd say Mr. Cooper's inclined to be a bit on the optimistic side myself.
1: Well, that's the human mind. Hope rising eternally, each of us living with his own personal convictions.
4: Good of you to allow us our own personal convictions, Cooper.
1: Oh, please, don't misunderstand me. I have no desire to threaten you, to make you more uncomfortable than necessary. Personally, I would never have brought up the subject of your future. That was done by Mr. York. Mr. Packard here is the only possible one of you who might have some small insight into the things which go on in my mind.
4: Not much. Beyond the fact that you're a very dangerous man.
1: Only dangerous because I'm intellectually your superior.
4: Perhaps that's true. All I know is that I sense something that warns me to watch out.
2: Speaking of sensing something, what's that raw, wild smell I keep a-smelling?
3: Quite. I get it, too. A bit like spoiled meat.
1: Oh, yes. That's my pen of mountain lions.
2: Yeah? I was going to ask you about that. We saw them when we first come. What the heck did Linda Joyce mean when we asked her what you kept mountain lions for?
1: What did she say?
2: That we'd probably find out for ourselves one of these days.
1: That girl is taking a great deal on herself. Linda! Linda!
5: Hello?
1: Linda, come up here.
2: There's that darn wolf dog again.
1: A fine animal. You haven't made his acquaintance yet.
2: Well, I made all the acquaintance I want to of him. When I see him from my window, galloping around the house?
3: Quite. Big, ugly-looking brute. Biggest fangs I ever saw in a dog.
1: He's half wolf. There you are, Linda.
5: Yes?
1: Open the door and let Prometheus in.
5: Mr. Cooper.
1: Linda, open the door and let Prometheus in.
5: All right.
1: Prometheus.
5: He's coming.
1: Prometheus, there you are. That's York. Go over and say hello.
3: I say.
1: Prometheus, over there's Long. Go say hello.
2: You black devil, get out of here.
1: Prometheus, this is Packard. Say hello.
6: Hello, Prometheus.
1: Here. No, come and lie down.
6: You had a reason for having him make the rounds and smell each one of us, I suppose.
1: Oh, yes, yes, indeed. He's intelligent. He'll never forget any of you. Watch this. Prometheus, go to Packard. You see, I just mentioned your name to him once. Uh-huh. Come back in, lie down now.
2: So what?
1: Why, if it should ever be necessary to find one of you in a hurry, that's all.
3: I say, those fangs, they're positively beastly.
1: I've seen him tear the throat out of a full-grown bear with one slash of those fangs.
5: The throat of a bear?
1: Linda, you talked with these men about my pen of mountain lions?
5: Only that they were a hobby of yours.
1: Any mention of those animals is forbidden, as you have reason to know.
5: I spoke before I thought.
1: I'm afraid, my dear, that any more thoughtlessness on your part will have most unhappy results.
5: You're threatening me?
1: Nonsense, child. What a thought.
5: Yes, what a thought.
1: It's only natural for the human mind to relax. We all need to have our sense whipped into line now and again.
5: Yes, yes, naturally. I'll be more careful in the future.
1: Good, good. Then we can forget about it for something more pleasant. Do you gentlemen play bridge?
2: Nope. Poker's my game.
1: Poker? Oh, splendid, splendid. I haven't had a good game of poker in a long while.
6: Yeah, just a minute, Cooper. Haven't we been given to understand that we begin another long trek on horseback early tomorrow morning?
1: Yes, I'm afraid that's right.
6: Well, I don't mind telling you, I'm dog tired. Personally, I'd like to be taken to my room.
1: Oh, I'm sincerely sorry. What a bad host I've been. Shall we all retire, then?
6: Well, very shortly. But I couldn't face cards tonight. If Doc here wants to play...
2: All according to what the stakes are.
1: Oh, I see. What stakes did you have in mind?
2: Well, now, just for instance...
1: Yes?
2: How about us playing for the limit?
1: I don't think I follow you.
2: You and me sit down and play a hand of draw poker. If I win... You turn us loose and give us half an hour head start before you try to catch us again.
1: And if you lose?
2: Well, if it's all right with Jack and Reggie, we'll guarantee to go along with you tomorrow without trying to get away.
1: A half hour of freedom tonight in return for good conduct tomorrow.
2: Well, are you a gambler, ain't you?
1: Oh, yes. That's no gamble. I've got everything to lose and nothing to gain.
2: Sure you have.
1: No, because you haven't the faintest possibility of getting away from me tomorrow. No, my friend, that's no proposition.
2: Well, what you got to offer?
1: Let's see. How about this? If you win, you get your half-hour freedom. And if you lose, you lend yourself to a little experiment of mine.
5: Oh, no.
1: Linda.
2: What you mean, a little experiment?
1: It really is a marvelous opportunity for you. Lend yourself to the advancement of scientific knowledge.
6: Doc, I think you're getting in over your head.
2: You mean let myself get bit by malaria, mosquitoes, something like that?
1: Something, but not quite. Linda, I think you'd better leave the room.
5: Yes, I think I'm going to be sick.
1: Well, Long, what about it?
2: Yeah, well, that ain't exactly what I had in mind. But on the other hand, I'm a pretty doggone good poker player.
6: I won't consider it, Cooper.
1: The consideration is out of your hands.
6: I absolutely forbid it, Doc.
2: But if Cooper here was to give us half an hour head start, Jack, he'd never catch us.
6: Where's your good sense? If Cooper's taken all this trouble to bring us this far, you think he's going to take a chance of losing us for the fun of playing some one hand of poker?
1: Oh, I'll release you and give you a full half hour head start.
2: You think he will, Jack?
6: Probably. but there's a catch in it.
2: Well, all I want to do is get free. I'll take my chances on the rest.
1: You seem very certain of winning the poker hand.
2: Of course I'll win. Ain't I told you I'm good at poker? What you say, Jack?
6: No. Positively.
2: Reggie?
3: Absolutely not.
2: Well, there you are, Cooper.
1: You mean you've decided not to play?
2: Two against three. Majority rules in this outfit.
1: Oh, too bad. Apparently your two companions haven't the faith in your ability as a poker player that you have.
2: Hey, is that what you folks mean? You don't think I can beat this tin horn?
6: No. We don't mean you couldn't beat him. We're saying it's a trick. And you've got everything to lose and nothing to gain.
1: You're saying my good faith?
6: I'm saying your good faith is only good as far as it meets your convenience. Now then, if you'll release us from these chairs and take us to our room, I'd like to get some rest.
2: Jack, I still think
6: you never had a thought in your life. You want to play that hand of poker just to show off? Now shut up about it.
2: Hey, fella, you can't talk to me like that.
3: Jove, I say, Doc, we're all a bit on the nervy side tonight. Let's just drop the whole business.
2: Well, Dad, blame it anyway.
6: Cooper, will you stop fumbling with these cards and take us into our bedroom?
1: Oh, certainly, certainly. I'm sorry for all this unpleasantness.
6: Let it go.
1: I'll have to go call the men.
6: Well, go call them.
1: Too bad, yes. I'm afraid I've tried your patience too far.
6: Doc.
4: Yeah?
6: I'm sorry, but you didn't get the full significance of what he was saying. There was murder mixed up in that conversation.
2: Hey, what you talking about?
6: I know it. I saw it in his face.
3: I say, watch out. Somebody's outside the door.
4: Hey, it's Linda.
5: He mustn't catch me here. But don't ever do that again. Don't ever, ever do that again.
6: What do you mean, Linda?
5: It's just the chance he was looking for. Watch out for him.

0: adventures of Jack, Doc, and Reggie have come to you in I Love a Mystery. 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
2: But he puts his arm up over his face so she cannot see it.
3: And she said he had his arm over his face all the time.
2: She's a good girl, Mama. The police captain, he was very angry with her, but she's a good girl. She would help him if she could.
3: Of course she would help the police if she could. She's good, that one. She has been like a daughter to us all these years.
2: Yes, yes, like a daughter. It was terrible that Mario and Francesca should both die so young. But their going brought little Angela to us, Mama. She's such a good girl.
3: I hope she will rest. I gave her one of my pills. The ones the doctor gave me for sleeping.
2: Yeah, she will feel better in the morning. You know, Mama, there is only one thing.
3: Yes, yes, you are always saying.
2: And why not? Why should I not want to see our little girl married to some nice boy?
3: When she is ready, she will marry.
2: That DeMarco boy, he's a good one. And I think Angela likes him.
3: She likes him and he is a good boy. He is a good worker and he will do well. But Angela always waits for Niccolo. You know that, Papa.
2: I know it, but I do not like it.
3: You do not like that Angie should marry your own son? What are you saying?
2: It is not that. But Nicky is not here. He has been gone 2 years. He will go and make a lot of money, he says. But how, Niccolo, I say, how? Never mind, Papa, he say. I will come back with a pocket full of gold, you see. Yeah, maybe, but he is still not here.
3: He is a good boy. Smart, too. He will do well.
2: I think Angela should marry the DeMarco boy. He's a good worker. And Angela is very fond of him. And he is here.
3: But she's in love with Aniki. Now, come to bed, Papa. It is very late. Come to bed.
4: Angela, are you awake?
5: What? Well, who's there?
4: Angie, it's me, Nicky.
5: Nicky, what are you...
4: Shh, quiet. You wake Mama and Papa.
5: Nicky, you shouldn't be here. No.
4: The fire escape. I'm glad you didn't lock your window. Pleased to see me? It's been a long time, Angie.
5: Has it?
4: You've been gone 2 years.
5: Funny. I could have sworn I saw you in the bank only this morning.
4: But you didn't, Angie. You didn't swear you saw me. You didn't tell the cops.
5: No. No, I didn't tell anyone.
4: Why didn't you?
5: Oh, Nicky, you've got to get out of here. They'll be looking for you.
4: No, they won't. Because only you can identify me. And you told them you couldn't see my face. I read it in the afternoon papers.
5: Oh, Nicky, how could you? You of all people, you shot that man.
4: I had to see you. I had to tell you about that. I couldn't bear the thought of you...
5: That I might change my mind and tell the police?
4: That you might hate me. I'm in love with you, Angie. I always have been.
5: Oh, how can you talk about love, Nicky? A man's dead. You killed him.
4: I couldn't help it. It was an accident. He tried to grab me through the grill. The gun I had was an automatic. It goes off very easy. I never meant to use it on him or anybody. I swear I didn't.
5: But how can I believe that? You ran.
4: I panicked, that's all. I was scared, but when I cooled off, I realized there was only one thing to do. Come back and give myself up.
5: You've been to the police?
4: Not yet. I'm going to see them. I'd see you first.
5: Oh, I don't know what to think. It's all so... Oh, Nicky, I've hoped and prayed you'd come back someday, but not like this. How could you try to rob a bank? Papa's always talking about the time you said you'd come back with a bucket full of gold. Was that the gold you meant?
4: I got 10,000 bucks out of that bank.
5: Where is it?
4: Safe.
5: Nicky, you can't use a penny of that money.
4: No, no, of course not. I'll hand it over to the police when I give myself up. Oh, Angie, I've been a fool, such a fool. Oh, this is a terrible mess. That poor guy's dead. I never meant him any harm. I never meant to harm anybody. It was just that everything I'd planned hadn't worked out. I've had a run of out since I left home. I felt I couldn't come back empty-handed. I was just going to do this one job.
5: It was wrong, Nicky, terribly wrong.
4: It was wrong for you not to tell the cops about me, but you did it. You kept quiet.
5: I know that was wrong, too. Now I'm glad you've come. That you see, you must give yourself up. Otherwise, I'd have to tell them. Nicky.
4: Yeah, now, take it easy, huh? Everything's going to be all right. I made a bad mistake. I guess I've made plenty. Leaving you in the first place was bad enough. Anyway, now I'm going to take my punishment. Maybe if I give myself up and they realize I didn't mean to kill anybody, I'll get off with a year or two in prison. When I come out, maybe I can make a fresh start.
5: Listen,
4: I can take it, honey. As long as I know I've got you. That's why I had to come here first. I had to know you loved me in spite of everything. Always wanted to come back and be your big hero. Yeah, yeah. The big hero you'd be proud to marry.
5: Oh, Nicky, you know I've always been in love with you. I've waited long for the day you'd come back.
4: Oh, honey, I love you so very much. Better now?
5: Oh, Nicky, I can't help it. I love you.
4: If only we could... Say, why not?
5: What, Nicky?
4: Honey, maybe you think I'm crazy, but why not let's get married right away? Just as soon as I can get a license.
5: Married? But Father Baccini, he wouldn't...
4: Oh, no, no, the church wedding can wait. We can go through that later, with all the trimmings. I mean, just a civil marriage. Just let's make it legal and keep it to ourselves till it was all over.
5: You mean not tell anyone?
4: Yeah, not even Mama and Papa. Not till afterwards.
5: Oh, no, they'd be hurt. I couldn't do that to them. Nicky, they'd be like a mother and father to me. I couldn't...
4: Darling, you make it sound like you don't really want to marry me.
5: Oh, you know it's not that.
4: Look, honey, I've got a pretty terrible time to go through. All that business of a trial and everything. I've got to know you're mine. Got to have that to hold on to keep me sane. You do love me, don't you? Tell me you do, honey.
5: Oh, yes, Nicky. I love you so very, very much. Nicky, hold me. Hold me close.
4: Take it easy, honey. Everything's going to be okay. Yeah. Everything's going to work out just swell.

0: But I tell you, Captain, that is all we know.
1: She left a note, that is all. She has gone suddenly to visit her father's sister.
2: Uh-huh. Funny thing to just go off like that without saying goodbye.
1: I keep telling you, she left this note. I do not understand all these facts. She will be back in a couple of days, she says.
0: She needs a rest, Captain. All this shooting business, it made her very upset.
2: Yeah, I guess so. This relative of yours, Mrs. Vitelli, can you let me have her address?
1: Yes, I can, but why do you want it?
2: Well, I may need to get in touch with Angela Pereno quickly. I'd just like to know where I can contact her at short notice.
1: I will write the address down for you. Wait, I'll get the pencil and paper.
0: Please, Captain, haven't you asked enough questions? Angela has told you all she knows.
2: Has she? What about you, Mr. Vitelli?
0: Me? I do not know anything. I told you I did not see the face of the man in the bank.
2: You have a son, don't you, Mr. Vitelli?
0: A son? Sure, I have a son. Niccolo. Everybody knows that.
2: Has he been around lately?
0: No, I have not seen him for a couple of years.
2: Mm-hmm. What's he doing these days?
0: Doing? I do not know what he is doing, but whatever it is, he will be doing it well. He's a clever boy, Nicky.
2: Uh-huh. You haven't heard from him or of him for the last 2 years, huh?
0: No. But I don't understand all this. Why do you ask me questions about Nicky?
2: You wouldn't know, I suppose, that he's been in jail.
0: In jail? You say in jail? Our Nicky?
2: Yeah. Not here, over the border. Broke into a drugstore, stole a few dollars and some goods.
0: Nicky? Our Nicky? A burglar? A thief? Oh, no.
1: Here you are, Captain. I have written down the address where Angela is.
2: Thanks, Mrs. Vitelli. Well, I'll be going. If you happen to hear from your son, Mr. Vitelli, I'd appreciate you letting me know. Do that?
0: Yes. Yes, of course. I let you know.
2: Thanks.
1: What's he say about Nicky? Papa, what's he say about our boy?
0: There must be some mistake. Not a Nicky. He wouldn't do a thing like that. He's a good boy.
1: Do a thing like what? Papa, what are you saying? What has Nicky done?
0: The captain said Nicky is a thief. He has been in prison.
1: What? Oh, no. Not our Nicky.
0: Mama, mama. What have we done that such a thing should happen?
1: I don't believe it. There is some mistake. Surely there is some mistake.
0: Hello? Giuseppe Vitelli speaking. Angela, where are you? What he... But... It can't be. Angela, wait. Hello? Hello? Hello?
1: It was Auntie?
0: Yes. Mama, I don't know what to think. She said she would explain it all tonight. They are coming here tonight.
1: They?
0: Angela and Nicky.
1: Nicky?
0: Mama, Mama, what to think? What to think? Angela and Nicky are married.
3: Well, Mama, don't you have a big kiss for your little boy? Especially now he's got himself married.
1: Nicky, it is all so... Oh, of course, my son. There. And Angela, a little girl.
4: Mama. We wanted to tell you, but... Well, we just felt it was best to get married right away.
1: But where did you get married so quickly? I don't think Father Pacini would like this.
4: Oh, we're going to see Father Pacini later. We'll have a church ceremony, of course.
1: But how... You have not been married in church?
3: It wasn't time, Mama. The justice of the peace married us.
1: Justice of the peace?
3: It's legal.
1: Legal? Who cares for legal? You marry in the church, no other place.
0: Mama is right, Nicky. This is not a good thing you do. I tell you, you worry us, my son. We hear things we do not like about you, and now you do this thing. Angela, we had wanted something better for you.
3: Just a minute. What's this about things you hear?
0: I was speaking, Niccolo. You have not kept your good manners since you go away.
3: Manners? I'm supposed to worry about manners when you start accusing me of something I haven't done?
0: I did not accuse you of anything, Nicky. But I am told you have been in prison.
1: Nicky?
3: That? It's nothing, forget it.
0: Nothing? Madonna, nothing that our son is called a thief? Nothing that he has been in prison? Oh, 2 years ago, you left this house with my blessing, and you said you would return with your pockets full of money. You were going to be rich and successful.
5: Rich and successful. Okay, how about this? Here, my valise. Take a look at it.
0: Your valise? What is in it?
4: Nicky, no. Papa, don't open it.
0: What's the matter?
5: Go ahead. Take a look at that pocket full of money I brought you. Okay. I'll open it for you.
0: What is in it? I don't...
4: What is it? Let me help.
5: Nice. $10,000. $10,000, do you hear? Well, is that a pocket full of money or isn't it?
4: Nicky, you shouldn't have...
5: Why not? It's mine. I got it.
4: Yours? Nicky, you don't know what you're saying. You promised...
0: That was yesterday.
4: Yesterday? Nicky, what are you saying?
0: Niccolo, where did you get so much money?
5: I picked it up. What's the difference? I got it.
0: You did not get it by honest work. Not so much money.
4: Tell them, Nicky.
0: It's mine.
5: I'm staying right here in this valise. So don't you or anybody get any different ideas.
4: Nicky, you can't do this. You promised you'd give yourself up. You must. There's no other way.
5: That's what you think.
1: What is going on? What is everybody talking about? I thought I'd...
0: I will go.
2: Good evening, Mr. Vitelli. Sorry to trouble you again, but the man I've had watching this place has reported that you have some interesting visitors.
4: The police?
2: Well, I don't know. It's, if you don't mind, I'll just join you for a while. Good evening, Mrs. Vitelli. I guess you're Nick Vitelli.
5: It's a crime, is it? What do you want, copper?
2: Well, Miss Pereno, you get around. Or do you? Mrs. Vitelli gave us an address you were supposed to be visiting, but you haven't been there, have you?
4: No.
5: It's not Miss Pereno anymore, copper. It's Mrs. Vitelli. I object to you asking my wife a lot of personal questions.
2: Your wife?
5: Sure. We were married yesterday. Any objections?
2: Plenty. Look here, Miss Pereno, or Mrs. Vitelli, if that's what it is. There are a few things I want to talk over with you. I don't know if you realize...
5: Maybe you don't realize, copper, that under the laws of this state, a wife cannot testify against a husband. That's something any cop should know, even one with flat feet like you.
2: Listen, Vitelli, you're just...
1: Testify? What is testify? Why does everybody talk the double talk?
0: Nicky, you have done something. There is something bad, huh?
2: I'd say murder was pretty bad, wouldn't you, Mr. Vitelli?
0: What?
1: Murder! What are you saying?
2: What I'm saying is that your son is the man who robbed the local bank and shot a man dead doing it. I'm saying that your niece saw him in the bank and recognized him.
4: Oh, no, no.
0: Nicky. Niccolo. My son. This is not true. See, it is not true. Say it. You do not.
5: Shut up. Keep out of it.
4: Too late. Too late.
5: You, copper. Get out of here. Get out of here. You got nothing on me, and you know it. Just as you know, my wife can't testify against me in any court. Get your things, Angela. We're leaving.
4: That's why you married me. So I couldn't identify you as a killer. You don't love me. You never have.
0: Niccolo, I must have the truth. Did you do this terrible thing? Answer me.
5: What do you think? Don't expect me to answer a lot of questions in front of a cop. Work it out for yourself.
1: Murderer. My son, a murderer.
5: Now cut that out, my life.
1: Niccolo, you are a bad, wicked boy. A wicked, evil man. Murderer, murderer. My son, a murderer.
5: Stop it. Stop it, I tell you. Stop it. Okay.
4: Nicky.
0: Mama. You animal. You hit your own mother. Your own mama who bore you, loved you, raised you from a child. You'd strike your own mama.
5: I told her not to hit me. Nobody hits me, nobody.
2: What a hero. What a big, wonderful guy. Proud of your husband, Angela.
4: Mama. Mama, are you all right? Mama.
1: Never mind, then. Never mind.
2: Okay, tough guy. What now? You may be running out of women, but the next move is up to you.
0: No, Captain. The next move is up to me. I wish to go with you to the station house. I wish to make a statement. I wish to say that I was confused. I had a bad memory, but I'm all right. I remember seeing his face. The face of the killer. I remember. I saw him very clearly.
1: No, Papa, no.
0: Yes, I saw him. I saw him very clearly. He's standing there. And the killer is my son.
5: You're crazy. You were behind me when...
1: Papa, please do not know.
0: I saw him. He was there. He's the one with the gun. He killed a man. He's a wicked man, but he would strike his own mother. A murderer. My son, I saw him do it with my own eyes. I will testify.
2: You take it easy, Mr. Vitelli. Nicky, I guess we better take a little ride.
5: I'm not going anywhere. Nobody move.
2: Don't be a fool, Nick. Put that gun away.
5: I'm no fool. Don't worry about that. My own father. Perjuring himself to send me to the death cell. That's just great. I'm supposed to be proud of my parents, huh? They sure are fond of me. I can see that. Well, anybody makes a move.
2: Grab him, Joe. Oh.
1: Nicholas! Oh, my boy.
2: I'm sorry I had to do that. He might have... Mr. Vitelli, Angela, well, it had to be one way or another. This was the only end of the road for Nicky. Maybe this way was better than the other.
0: I could not have done it. I could not have testified.
2: I'll go call an ambulance.

A closing door finishes the story. Next week, another key will open another door to another story. Mystery. Romance. Or adventure. All start when a door is unlocked by... the key.

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11: 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Won't you step inside? Did you have any trouble finding it? What do you mean, what kind of a place is it?
12: Why, it's a mountain pass in late spring. Can't you tell?

0: So many things I miss out in the wilderness like this.
1: What? You got air and water, freedom. What else you need?
0: Tea.
1: There's tea all over. But you can't even...
0: It's not the drink itself. It's the act, the ceremony, if you will, of taking tea. Tea and crumpets.
1: What on God's green earth is a crumpet?
0: It's a... rather like a muffin, but more refined.
1: So you want some boiled leaves and a refined muffin. Next town we roll into, I'll make sure and rustle you up some.
0: You don't understand. Tea is a symbol. Sitting down to tea with someone. It represents refinement. Civilization.
1: Speaking of civilization.
0: Ah, yes. I'm certain any town out here will be chock-a-block with tea and crumpets. Pickens Rock.
1: Makes me think of...
0: Slim Pickings?
1: I reckon.

0: Slim pickings indeed. No one appears to be in residence.
1: Don't look abandoned, though. Everything's shut up tight. Maybe there's a county fair or something.
0: Possible, yes. Oh, there's someone.
2: Sir?
3: What?
1: I'm sure sorry to bother you, feller, but...
3: Who are you?
1: Where is everybody?
3: They's all just gone off to the hanging. Who are y'all?
1: Which way? To the hanging.
3: Well, follow the road as you're going. At the fork, take a left. You'll hear them by then. They might have worked up.
0: Lemuel, what are you thinking?
1: Tell me, old feller, who they fixing to set dancing?
3: Nice boy, that Lute Fowler. Never would have pegged him for a dry gulcher.
1: Figures. We never end up nowhere, but there is an emergency awaiting us. Come on.
0: Thank you very much.
3: Don't mention it.

0: I can't wait to hear this.
1: I hear there's fixing to be a hanging.
2: Who's this?
1: You ever hear of the Texas Rangers?
2: Well, now, this is strictly local business. We don't need no help. But I do thank you for looking in on us.
1: That feller on the horse, he's your,
2: duly tried and convicted murderer.
1: Lucky town to have a judge handy.
3: Well, we don't really have...
2: Put a bit in it, Larky. We didn't need no judge, Ranger. We got ourselves a confession.
1: Funny. That sounds like a denial to me. Without a judgment from a legal court of law, this ain't no execution. It's a murder.
0: Is it?
2: I'm the law in this here town, friend. I don't take kindly to you walking in here and trying to cause a commotion.
1: I ain't trying to do nothing of the sort, Sheriff. I just don't want to see a lawman like yourself get himself get swept up by a mob and,
0: be forced to condone an injustice.
1: Be forced to go along with an injustice. I know how tetchy a mob can be, and I can't rightly blame you for not wanting to try and face him down. But with me at your side, I reckon we could stand.
2: Well, now, I guess I'll thank you very kindly, and good people, as I've long maintained, we must wait for the proper authority to conduct this properly. We'll keep Luke Fowler locked up in jail till the circuit judge comes through next month, just as we should have done from the start. Larky, go get that gentleman down and back to jail.
1: That's right big of you, Sheriff. Now, I'd be mighty honored to help you with any little thing you might need, seeing as I'm in town for a while.
2: For a while? How long?
1: Don't rightly know. Depends on how long it takes me to find what I'm looking for.
2: What's that?
1: Official business. Can't go into it.
2: Very well, then. I've got to get back to town, see this varmint locked up tight. Again.
0: A ranger? You've never...
1: Never said I was. Just asked if they heard of me.
0: What happens when they demand to see your credentials? I somehow think that things are not so different over here. Impersonating an official is bound to get you into hot water.
1: I'll cross that bridge when I get there.
4: Mister?
1: What? Oh, hello, little partner. Didn't I see you standing up front?
4: You say my paw, didn't you?
5: Uh-huh.
1: Now, I just saw that justice is done proper-like. If he's proven guilty, then he deserves whatever happens to him.
4: He didn't do none of this.
5: Uh-uh.
1: Do either of you got a name? Or any manners?
4: Sorry, sir. You just real upset, you understand? I'm Harp Fowler. This is my little sister, Maddie Madrigal.
1: Well, I tell you what, Harp, and Maddie. I promise I will look into the case. That's all. If your pa's innocent, then I'll find it out. All right?
4: I reckon. Well, if you need any help or anything, you can find me at the Lazy H Ranch up in Blackbird Gulch. I can shoot a gun.
1: Oh, keep that in mind. Y'all get on now.
0: Harp, Lute, and Madrigal. What would they have named the next child?
5: Viola, if 'twas a girl. Forte for a boy. That's what Mama always says.
4: Oh, come on.
0: I say.
1: What?
0: That child. Little girl. She spoke to me. She heard me.
1: Damn.

0: Just about here, I expect.
1: Thank you kindly.
0: What you expecting to find? Luke killed the Jenkins boy 9 a week ago, and it rained since.
2: Hello? Hello, are you looking for me?
1: Just trying to get a feel for what happened. I can find my own way back to town.
0: I'd be right pleased to get a chance to observe a real ranger at work. I won't make no bother.
1: Fine.
2: Hey, I'm over here.
3: Keep him busy. I'll see what I can find out.
1: Where do you say you thought the shooter was?
2: Shooter? What shooter?
0: Up this way.
2: Hey, fellers.
3: Hold on there.
2: What do you want?
3: My apologies, sir, but I'm afraid I have some rather bad news for you.
2: Why do you talk like that?
3: There's no kind way to say this. I'm afraid you are dead.
2: Dead? What are you then, an angel?
3: Oh, no. We, that gentleman over there and I, are trying to find out what happened to you.
2: How's it come he ain't asking me himself?
3: Well, he would, but that fellow with the colorful name Larky would probably find it odd.
2: I guess I see. Don't know what I can tell you. I guess I really didn't even...
3: Realize that you are dead. It is not uncommon, I fear.

0: Consarn it, Yanini. That Larky is on me like a tick on a tin horn. I figured this is the only way to get out from under him.
1: Well, I hope it's a two-seater. Rafe didn't see anything. He was ambushed, shot in the back.
0: I got something more important. This.
1: A badge?
0: A ranger's badge, and I surely didn't whittle it myself. Someone slipped it into my pocket. I'm thinking it must have been in that crowd at the hangin'. Only time anyone but Larky's been near enough. Don't reckon you saw nothing?
1: Terribly sorry, but no. No one that stood out.
0: Seems like the coach line here sees enough traffic that there's more than a few strangers in town. I couldn't poke much more than that.
1: But who could have given that to you, and why?
0: How's this for a guess? There's a ranger here in town, and he don't want no one to know who he is.
1: But to give his badge away.
0: I'm figuring he appreciated my stopping the hangin' and didn't want them fellers to find out I weren't no ranger and start the whole thing up again. Just because he's hiding out don't mean he thinks we don't need no ranger in town.
1: Perhaps if you could get away from this Larky fellow, the real ranger would make himself known to you.

0: up.
1: I need to talk to you, Ranger.
2: You strapped?
1: Shh. Nope. Lift it at home.
2: All right, then. Come on.
3: Thank you kindly, sir.
2: You all have a seat?
1: You Rangers see a lot of strange stuff, don't you?
2: Strange how?
1: My sisters and my touched.
4: I ain't.
1: Shh. She ain't rightly crazy. She just thinks she sees folks that has gone and, passed away.
4: Where's your friend?
2: He'll be...
1: Oh, hush. Mayor talking here.
3: They grow up so fast.
2: One thing Rangers always do, fella, is get to the point. You can't shock me, so come on.
1: My sister says our dead mama is following us around to look after us. While our pa's in the hoosegow.
3: I really tried to teach them to speak better, sir.
1: Maddie also said...
4: There he is!
5: Is this a party?
2: Hell. Look, I'm going to tell you the whole truth, but you can't let no one else hear this. Swear?
1: On my mama's grave.
4: That's not fair. She's right here.
3: It's all right, sweetheart. You promised to.
4: Right, I promised to.
2: We got to talk quiet. Make sure no one hears.
1: All right.
2: I ain't never told no one alive what I'm about to tell you, and I can offer you proof before you go off thinking I'm fooling with you here.
1: I'd never think you's fooling.
2: Firstly, I ain't a real ranger. It was the only thing I could think of to say to stop the hanging. See, I'm being plumb truthful here now.
1: Not a ranger.
2: Sorry, son. I'm just plain Lemuel Roberts, retired gunslinger.
5: He used to be the Deadeye Kid.
4: You are the Deadeye Kid?
1: How you know that?
2: My pal Fanshaw just told her.
1: Who? What's going on?
2: Listen to me. Your sister ain't touched at all. She's like me. Whether it's a blessing or a curse, we both see and hear them as has passed on.
1: Does that mean our mama's truly here?
2: Is your mother a tall woman with big hands, a long plain face, and a real sweet smile?
1: Mama?
3: I'm always with them both, but Maddie will have to be the one to speak for me.
2: Ma'am, I expect you know there's a reason you're here.
3: Doesn't everyone remain after their clay has returned to dust?
2: I reckon the world would be a mighty crowded place if that were the case. I found it's mostly just them with unfinished business that stay tethered.
3: And my business?
2: If I ain't mistaken, ma'am, they's sitting right in front of me.
3: You're a very perceptive man.
4: Uh-huh.
1: So my sister ain't crazy. Well, that's fine, but how's it gonna help clear our paw?
3: He didn't do it, you know. I was with him all night, as I always am, but I doubt I could be very credible as a witness.
2: No, ma'am, expect not. Harp, from everything I've heard, your paw is innocent, but I'm better off trying to find out who done it than trying to prove he didn't. What you know that I might not have heard yet?
1: Well, Rafe was dry gulched around dusk 6 days back. My dad was at home.
2: Why did the sheriff think your pa done it?
1: Because he wouldn't.
4: They's all saying pa killed Rafe because Rafe accidentally killed our ma. His cart run her down when he lost control of his team.
3: It was an accident, and Maddie and I have assured Lute of that best we could. Even if I didn't already know where he was all night, he would never have hurt that poor boy.
1: I believe Maddie and... And Ma.
2: Faith is a grand thing, son. Don't you never lose it.
1: Faith ain't gonna help save our Pa. What can we do to help you?
2: Is there anyone else in town might have had a grudge against this fella Rafe?
1: Nope. He's a nice feller. His folks got a big spread up to the plateau.
2: Any other kin likely to get money if he died?
1: I don't rightly know. Reckon his folks are well off, and he got him 4 brothers. But they're all regular church-going folks. None of them would do that.
3: Tell them about Meg.
4: Rafe was courting Meg Pickens. Her folks own half the town. I saw him kissing
1: her. Ew!
2: And someone shot this poor feller who everyone liked in the back. Looks like I need to scout out the road out of town, figure out where they play in their ambuscade.
5: Ambuscade? I'm impressed.
2: I was thinking...
4: Are you the ranger?
2: I expect I'm the one you're looking for, and you are?
5: She appears to be in mourning. Did Rafe have any sisters?
0: I'm Meg Pickens, and you're the one who stopped the hanging of the coyote who killed my beau.
5: Ah, the sweetheart.
2: You so sure Lute is the right man? I hate to orphan no children without being dead certain.
0: Everyone knows he did it. He blamed Rafe for the accident that took his Amity.
2: Lute's children said he never spoke a harsh word against the boy.
0: Of course they'd say that.
2: Now, miss, I won't never say that children ain't known to lie from time to time, but they don't, if you understand, always know what lies to tell.
0: Don't take your point.
2: Even I asked them if their pa killed the man, sure they'd say no, because even if it was true, they'd know that was the right lie to tell. But I asked if their pa ever had harsh words agin your feller, and they said no. He was powerful torn up over their ma's passing, and was angry the boy lost control, but he never said it were no one's fault but Providence.
0: He never did?
5: Nottingham approach.
2: Huh?
5: My apologies. The sheriff.
6: Ranger. Meg, my dearest girl. You know I have nothing but sympathy for your loss.
5: Nothing? The old ledger is practically salivating.
0: Thank you kindly, Sheriff Mortimer.
6: Can't you call me Henry?
5: It's rather like a wolf and a lamb.
0: It really is an appropriate sheriff. I just have so much respect for your office.
7: I was just explaining to Miss Pickens here that I'm just as hit to see Rafe Jenkins' killer hung as anyone. But the law allows every man a proper trial, and you and I both, we're sworn to that law.
6: Of course. Nothing's more important than the law.
7: Yep.
6: Was that? Oh, the brat.
5: I'll see what she wants.
6: Little Fowler, child.
0: I do feel sorry for her. If her father's a murderer and all.
6: If? Of course he's a murderer. I wouldn't have put him away if he weren't.
0: Sir, Sheriff, I understand you feel strongly about this.
6: I'm sure sorry to let you see me in a pit like that. Last thing I'd ever want to do is show you the rough edge of my temper, Meg.
7: Sheriff, I'll take my leave if you don't mind. Miss Pickens.
5: You shouldn't leave her alone with
7: him. Wouldn't if they were inside, but there's folks out and about here.
5: That look in his eye, I would swear he's barely human.
7: Yep. You're thinking we might have just seen the start of all this ruckus?
5: Sheriff, the key. Over the door. Oh, that is a sticky wicket indeed.
6: Give me three.
8: And you.
9: Nothing. No, wait. The one.
7: Sorry, I thought this was dinner.
6: We'll be shortly, Ranger. Care to sit in for a couple of hands?
7: Don't mind if I do.
8: All right. We'll just finish here first. Won't be long. Call?
6: 3-10s.
9: Damn.
7: Damn.
9: Oh.
6: And you can tell.
8: Well, I've got 2 jacks. And 3 queens.
7: What? I believe that makes a full house.
10: Cheater! Sharp!
8: Oh, I did.
6: We don't hold with cheating in this here town.
8: Look, I assure you.
7: Sheriff, I reckon you need to calm down.
10: Or Steve!
7: Larky, take your boss here and get him a shot of whiskey. I'll search this fella, and if he's holding out, well, then I'll arrest him.
9: Come on, boss.
7: Up you come.
11: I think he broke my nose.
7: Must have been a good kid.
11: No, not more than $10. Oh. You that ranger?
7: That's got around, eh?
11: It's hard not to. A town like this.

0: Macbeth. I assure you, sir, I was not cheating. Frankly, it's hardly necessary against players who aren't, well, particularly skilled.
1: I'll check your sleeves and pockets anyway, just so they don't think you're talking your way past me.
0: I appreciate that.
1: Well, that's it. Nothing. Now we'll go see if the sheriff's still colicky. I'm thinking you should get while the getting's good.
2: Molly, he's coming.
3: I'm gonna kill him. Ranger or not, he'll still bleed red.
2: Shh. Only works if he don't know it's coming. Ranger, you let him go?
1: What? He wasn't holding. I convinced him to take his stake and go. You and your men can go collect your own. It's all still there on the floor.
4: Lem, that sheriff person is making no secret of his plans to assassinate you.
1: I'm thinking I'll grab some grub and turn in. Even rangers can only take so much excitement in a day.
3: Reckon so.
2: Not in a hotel, boss.
3: How dare you?
2: Sir, I mean, wouldn't it be better to get him on his way out of town? Then everyone will know he was fine when he left. Won't blame you. I mean us.
4: Despicable blackguards.
2: Hey, Ranger.
1: Hell.
2: You headed to the sheriff's office? Me too. Messenger just came in. Said the circuit judge be here 2-3 days at the outside. Good news, huh? Luke can have his trial, and I reckon the town can have its hanging.
1: Consarn it.
2: What's that?
1: Come on.
2: Hey, Jeb. Sheriff in?
5: No. He's off to look in on Meg Pickens. He said he's worried because her folks are away.
4: Oh, that's not good. That young lady will be defenseless. Hmm.
1: How long ago did he leave? We might could catch him up?
5: Oh, round about a half hour ago. But I figured he'd stop home to spruce himself up a bit. He's plumb sweet in that little lady.
2: That he is.
1: Larky, you can show me how to head him off.
2: Can't he wait till tomorrow? I sorely doubt this would be a good time to interrupt him.
1: I found something he needs to see. It'd prove Lute's case.
2: Sheriff will be happy to hear that. Make the judge's job real easy.
1: Get me to him.
2: He ain't gonna thank you, and he ain't gonna be pleased with me neither.
1: I don't care which for whether he's pleased or not.
4: I can hear the sheriff at the head.
1: Whoa!
2: What?
1: What's that?
2: Where?
1: Over there. Lean this way. See?
2: Huh? Oh!
1: Can't have you behind me, Larky, old hoss.
4: Leveled the playing field, I see. You should take his horse, in case he recovers quickly.
1: Fix go like that, he just might.

0: Sure.
1: What the blue blazes? You! What in tarnation do you want?
2: Luke Fowler's escape.
1: What? Sheep-loving son of a bitch. I knew he'd try something.
2: I figured this would be worth tracking you down for. I got a hunch tells me where he might go as well.
1: Really?
2: You and me, we can take him down.
1: You and me? Yeah,

0: We'll have to leave the horses. Can't let them hear us.
1: Of course not. Show the way.
0: Stay here for a minute.
1: Whatever you say, Ranger.
2: Maddie told me of a big rock just over that rise. Quickly now, you'll want cover. He's rather agitated.
0: Loot? Loot Fowler?
1: He there? You hear him?
2: Shh. He's closing on you. He moves awfully quietly for a big man.
1: Ranger!
2: Are you going to shoot him?
0: No.
2: What?
0: You covering me or fixing to shoot me in the back, Sheriff?
1: Loot's a desperate man. Surprised you're...

0: Still in leather.
1: Loot ain't here. It's just you and me.
0: Huh? You're planning to plant me, boy. You should have thought twice. Only gun to hand right now is mine.
1: I see that. And I know you can shoot a man in the back. But that, shake to your hand says maybe you can't look me in the face and do it.
0: I can do anything I please. No one will even ask once you're gone.
1: Oh, there's a couple. You think any ranger'd be fool enough to come out here without a man to watch his back?
0: What I've seen from you, I ain't much impressed with rangers.
1: Huh. Well, you gonna shoot me or what?
0: I will. You gonna give me a reason?
1: Nope. I'm figuring you'll show yellow till you get riled enough. So, I don't plan to rile you none.
0: Yellow?
1: Rafe is unarmed, barely old enough to shave, and still you shot him in the back. That says yellow louder than...
0: Yellow? I'm the damn sheriff. Sheriff, I tell you.
2: Sheriff!
0: What?
2: Lemuel. Lemuel? Lemuel!
1: I'm fine.
2: But that shot...
1: Well, I was biting dirt, so I didn't rightly see.
3: Ranger, get up. He's coming.
1: Well, you do have a thick skull, don't you?
4: Good thing, too. You pack a wallop.
2: The sheriff is still breathing.
1: What happens now?
4: Well, you hit the ground pretty hard. Need a hand up?
1: I'm a mite confused.
4: I think you have something of mine.
1: What?
3: You stop right there, Larky.
1: I think it's all right, Harp. Slowly now, let that hammer down, son.
3: But he's one of them. That railroaded my paw.
4: I'm really not.
1: Harp, don't be silly. He's the one goes with this. Ain't you, Ranger Larky?
4: You understand why I couldn't do anything. If I came forward, I would have wasted months of work getting myself next to the sheriff, but...
1: I still don't see.
4: Hold on. I swear to you, though, I would not have let Lute Fowler get hung just to keep my cover. You came in at the nick of time.
1: Reckon we're even now.
4: Reckon we are. So, where are you off to?
1: Spec, I don't know more about that than you do. I just drift.
4: Ever consider taking up the star?
1: Me? A ranger? I don't think so.
4: And why not? Takes grit, and you have that by the cartload.
1: I don't reckon I'd take to having to answer to anyone.
4: And none of us do. But it ain't so bad when it means you got someone at your back. You let me know if and you change your mind.
1: You'll be the first. Now you don't forget.
5: I don't never talk to no one in public unless my brother talks to him first.
1: Yep, and?
5: And if anyone catches me talking to myself, I says I'm trying to recall my lessons and not that I was talking to dead folk.
1: That'll take you far. You be careful now.
6: Don't forget what you brought.
1: And what's that?
5: Oh!
1: What is it?
5: You sit on down now. Where's Mr. Fanshawe?
1: Fanshawe.
2: Eh? What?
5: You sit right here.
6: On my left.
5: On my left.
2: Oh!
1: What?
5: Mama, you'll have a seat on my right?
6: Thank you kindly.
1: Will someone kindly explain?
5: Would you like one lump or two, Mr. Lemuel?
6: Mr. Roberts?
5: Mr. Roberts.
1: One lump of what? I hate to tell you, child, but them plates and bowls is all empty.
2: That's not the point, Lem. Say one lump, no milk.
1: I ain't saying... Oh, heck. One lump, no milk.
5: And you, Mr. Fanshawe?
2: Oh, I would simply adore two lumps and just the slightest bit of milk. And are these biscuits?
5: No, these cookies. I made them myself.
2: Well, they look delicious. May I?
5: You go on ahead now. There's plenty where that came from.
1: But there ain't... What is it? What is all this folderol?
2: Why, Lem, it's tea.

Now that you know how to find us, don't be a stranger. We have enough of those already. Tonight's story, A Hanging at Pickens Rock, was written by Julie Hoverson. In tonight's production, Lemuel Roberts was J. Spider Isaacson, and Clarence Fanshawe was J. Hoverson. Sheriff Mortimer was Rick Lewis, Larky Collins was J. D. Lloyd, Lute Fowler was Jean Torkildsen, Harp Fowler was Molly Tollefson, Maddie Fowler was Crystal Baker, and Amity Fowler was Chris Kepler. Rafe Jenkins was Renaud LaBeouf, Meg Pickens was Julia Lorraine, Kentucky Pete was Sydney Williams of Fear on Demand, that's fearondemand.com, and Jeb was Robin Patterson of Kung Fu Action Theater, that's kungfuactiontheater.com with an R-E, and Gabby was Sean Connor, also heard Cole Hornaday. The harmonica music in this show was courtesy of Jerry Canote of Canote.com. All other music was from Kevin McLeod at Incompetech.com. 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
2: The sealed book.
3: Once again, the keeper of the book is ready to open the ponderous volume in which is recorded all the secrets and mysteries of mankind through the ages. All the strange and mystifying stories of the past, the present, and the future.

0: keeper of the book. What tale will you tell us this time?
1: What tale shall I tell you? I have here tales of every kind. Tales of murder, of madness, of dark deeds and events strange beyond all belief. let me see. Yes, here's a tale for you. The strange tale of an old woman and of three heirs greedy for her millions. A tale I call Death Spins a Web. And here is the tale as it is written in the sealed book. In a great mansion far from the city, Mrs. Oliver Drake lies dying. Her door opens, and her attorney, Henry Arnold, enters.
2: Good morning, Mrs. Drake. How do you feel today?
3: Henry, 2 days ago, Dr. Smith told me I had 2 months to live. Well, that's how I feel, like somebody who has 2 months to live.
2: You take it well, Mrs. Drake.
3: Tell me, have those three worthless grandchildren gotten here yet?
2: Blanche and Vivian have. They're outside in the hall now. But you want to see them?
3: I don't want to see them, no. But I will. We have things to talk over.
2: Of course. I'll send them in. Your grandmother will see you now.
4: Oh, thank you. Oh, Granny, darling, it's so nice to see you again. Why, you don't look sick at all.
3: Mm-mm, that night must be quite a disappointment to you, Vivian.
5: Dear Granny, it's so good to see you again. How are you, darling?
3: Dr. Smith says I may live for another 10 years. Now, Blanche, you mustn't look so downcast. Perhaps I can arrange to die sooner.
5: Why, Granny, you know I didn't mean any...
6: Hello, Granny. Sorry I'm late.
3: Our family playboy has arrived. Chris... These are your cousins, Blanche and Vivian.
6: Well, I'm very happy to meet both of you.
5: Strange, Chris, that we've never met before. We've been to so many of the same places. Monte Carlo, Paris, Deauville.
6: I'm sorry that we didn't, Blanche. Until now, I had no idea that I had such a beautiful cousin.
4: Chris, I'm Vivian, one of your unknown polo admirers. I saw you play at Bentonhurst last year. You were magnificent.
3: Chris is magnificent at everything that's a waste of time. By the way, Chris, whatever became of that princess you were married to?
6: Oh, you mean Irina? We were divorced 2 months ago, Granny.
3: Congratulations. What about you, Blanche?
5: Hmm?
3: Are you still married to that third husband of yours?
5: Oh, no, Granny. I got rid of him a year ago.
3: What about you, Vivian?
4: I'm free at the moment, darling.
3: You know, if I were to search the entire world for the three most useless people, I don't think I could do better than you three.
6: As far as I'm concerned, you're undoubtedly right, darling.
3: If I had my way, I'd cut you three vultures off without a penny and leave everything to charity. Unfortunately, under your grandfather's will, I have to divide the fortune among the three of you. But... I'm permitted to divide it any way I see fit.
5: But of course you're going to divide the money equally between us, aren't you, Granny?
3: No, dear, that's just it. I'm not.
5: What?
3: I'm going to leave the fortune to just one of you. The other two will merely receive token inheritances.
4: But why, Granny?
3: I feel that one of you must be just a shade less useless to society than the other two. And to that one, I intend to bequeath the fortune.
6: I see. And have you made up your mind yet?
3: No.
6: Ah?
3: I want the three of you to live with me for a few weeks, so that I can become better acquainted with each of you. And at the end of that time, I shall make my decision.
1: In the days that followed, Blanche, Vivian, and Chris spent a good deal of time with their grandmother. Mrs. Drake preferred to see them separately, and often, after one of the three had left her bedroom, there was a gleam of amusement in her eye, as though she were enjoying a private joke. Chris, meanwhile, working on a plan of his own, also saw a lot of his beautiful cousins. separately.
5: Oh, Chris. Isn't it beautiful out here?
6: You're very beautiful, Blanche. As beautiful as the night itself.
5: You don't have to say that, Chris. Just because there's a full moon.
6: It's not the moon. Darling, life hasn't been the same since I met you. The moment our eyes met, I was lost.
5: Oh, Chris. Chris, I felt the same way. Only I didn't think you did.
6: But I do, darling.
5: Then you're going riding with Vivian each morning doesn't mean anything?
6: Oh, of course not. You're the one I love and always will.
5: Oh, Chris. Chris, I do so want to believe you. I've been so unhappy. None of my husbands ever understood me.
6: But I do, darling. And I love you very much.
5: Oh.
6: You know that now, don't you?
5: Yes, Chris. Yes. I do.
4: Oh, Chris, it's a wonderful morning. Oh, the air feels so clean.
6: Oh, you look lovely, Vivian, with your cheeks so flushed and your hair windblown. Look at me, Vivian.
4: Oh, Chris. Chris, don't. Yeah. You had no right to kiss me. Let me go.
6: Your lips say let me go, but that isn't what your eyes are saying, is it, darling?
4: No, Chris. No, it's not. Oh, Chris, this isn't just one of your famous flirtations.
6: No, darling. I think I fell in love with you the moment I saw you. You do care for me, don't you, Vivian?
4: Yes, Chris. Yes, I do.
6: Stand, you want to see me, Granny?
3: Yes. Come over here, Chris. Well, how did you make out?
6: What do you mean?
3: I said, how did you make out? With Vivian, of course.
6: So you know that I was out riding with Vivian.
3: I know everything that goes on in this house. Vivian may not know that you took Blanche for a walk down by the lake last night, but I know.
6: Oh, now, Granny, you're not going to give my little game away, are you?
3: Oh, no, Chris, no. I find it very enjoyable watching an unmitigated scoundrel make love to two women at the same time.
6: Well, after all, Granny, if you don't leave me the fortune, I have no choice but to marry whichever one of them inherits it.
3: But they're such stupid women, Chris. You yourself are a rogue, but at least an amusing one. But those women...
6: And that's the reason you ought to leave me the fortune, Granny.
3: It's a pity I'm not 20 years younger, isn't it, Chris? Then your charm might have some effect upon me.
6: Yes, you're quite right.
3: Well, Chris, you'd better get back to Blanche and Vivian. After all, one of them might be an heiress. And heiresses demand attention.
1: A week passed, a week in which Chris found it more and more difficult to play his little game. Blanche and Vivian stopped speaking to each other, and it became steadily harder for him to convince each of them that he had no interest in the other.
5: Good morning, darling.
6: Oh, hello, Blanche.
5: What? Aren't you even going to kiss me?
6: Of course, dear.
5: Oh, Chris, I do love you so. This past week has been heavenly. Chris, you do love me, don't you?
6: Oh, darling, what a question. You know there couldn't be anyone for me but you.
5: Then why do you spend so much time with Vivian?
6: That's how I keep tabs on her.
5: What do you mean?
6: Blanche, Vivian is cheating in an effort to get Granny's fortune.
5: Cheating? How?
6: The three of us agreed not to go see Granny unless she sent for us.
5: Yes?
6: Well, Vivian has already broken that agreement. Several times she sneaked into Granny's bedroom to try to influence the old lady in her favor.
5: What? Why, that dirty double-crossing, two-timing... Chris, do you think Vivian's getting anywhere?
6: Well, when Granny sent for me last night, she more or less hinted that it would be Vivian who would inherit the fortune.
5: But... Chris, how can you take it so calmly? We've got to do something.
6: Please, darling, let me handle this.
5: Wait.
6: I have a plan to take care of Vivian, and to take care of her very effectively. ¶¶ Vivian. How are you, darling?
4: Let go of me, Chris. Let go.
6: But what's wrong, darling?
4: Aren't you afraid Blanche may be wondering where you are?
6: Oh, so that's it.
4: Yes, that's it.
6: Vivian, listen to me. Whatever time I've spent with Blanche hasn't been because I wanted to. All I've been doing is protecting our interests.
4: Protecting our interests?
6: You may not know it, but Blanche has broken the agreement the three of us had. She's been sneaking in to see Granny behind our backs.
4: Why, that low-down, conniving, peroxide blonde.
6: That's the reason I've spent so much time with Blanche. To learn if Granny is being influenced by her.
4: And is she, Chris?
6: Blanche seems to feel certain she's going to inherit the fortune.
4: Oh, Chris, what are we going to do?
6: You can do as you please. After I've spent days with that hag trying to protect our interests and ensure our future happiness, you accuse me of making love to her.
4: I didn't say that.
6: Well, you intimated as much.
4: Oh, please, Chris, don't be angry. I'm terribly sorry I lost my temper. Oh, please say you forgive me, darling. Please. I'll never doubt you again.
1: A few days later, after a particularly severe heart attack, Mrs. Drake sent for her three grandchildren.
3: I suppose you're wondering why I sent for you, aren't you?
5: Naturally.
6: Oh, frankly, yes, Granny, darling.
3: In the 2 weeks that you've been living with me, I've come to the conclusion that you three are the shallowest and most useless people alive.
5: Why, Granny?
3: If I could, I'd leave the entire fortune to charity. But the will of your grandfather provides that the fortune is to be divided among you. I want you to know that I've finally made my choice.
5: You have?
6: And who's the lucky one among us, Granny?
3: My attorney, Mr. Arnold, is coming from the city the day after tomorrow to draw up my will. When I'm dead, he'll reveal to you who the fortune goes to. Until then, you'll just have to be patient and try to guess.

0: And now the story continues, as it is written here in the pages of the sealed book. For several days, Blanche and Vivian and Chris have waited in suspense to learn their grandmother's decision as to who is to inherit her money. Then one morning, looking very upset, Chris seeks out his cousin Blanche.
1: Blanche?
2: Chris, what is it? Is anything wrong?
1: Everything's wrong.
2: What is it? Chris, tell me.
1: Early this morning, Granny sent for me. I managed to wheedle out of her who the fortune is going to.
2: You did? Oh, Chris, who's going to get it?
1: Vivian.
2: Vivian?
1: Yes. We're each to receive $5,000 while she gets millions.
2: Oh, Chris. Chris, it's not fair.
1: Oh, shh. Don't cry, darling. I could stand the thought of losing the fortune. If it weren't that I'd lose you also.
2: Chris, what are you saying? We'll always be together.
1: Oh, darling, there's no use pretending. If we're both penniless, we can't get married.
2: Oh, Chris, it wouldn't matter if we were penniless. Really, it wouldn't.
1: That's what you say now, Blanche, but I know better.
2: Oh, no.
1: Both of us are too used to luxury to do without it. And listen, if somehow Vivian failed to inherit the fortune, it would mean that either you or I would be bound to. In either case, we could get married and have our chance for happiness.
2: Yes, you're right. Oh, I hate her. I hate her.
1: Darling, if we want our happiness, we've got to fight for it.
2: Chris, what are you talking about?
1: If something were to happen to Vivian, our worries would be over.
2: Chris, you don't mean... Oh, no.
1: Darling, the happiness of two people is more important than that of one. And we could be so happy together. I can't bear the thought of giving you up.
2: Oh, Chris. But murder, we'd be caught.
1: Not if we're clever, darling. Now, listen. This afternoon, suggest to Vivian that the two of you take the canoe and paddle to the other end of the lake. When you get about a mile from shore, you'll see me approaching in the motorboat. That will be the moment for you to tip the canoe over.
2: Tip the canoe over?
1: Yes. Then I'll pick you up and bring you back to the dock. As for Vivian, it was a simple case of drowning. By the time I reached the overturned canoe, she had gone under. You were the only survivor.
2: Oh, Chris, I'm so frightened.
1: Well, will you do it?
2: Yes, I'll do it, if you want me to.

0: Are you tired paddling, Blanche?
1: No, Vivian. Oh, the lake is certainly deserted today, isn't it?
0: It always is this time of the year. Ooh, but that water's cold.
1: Oh, I hear a motorboat.
0: Oh, look, it's Chris. He's coming after us.
2: Hello, you two. Who wants a lift?
1: Let's just ignore him, Vivian.
0: All right. We'll pretend he isn't there. He expects us to admit we're tired.
1: Shall we change places? I'm tired of paddling in the stern.
0: All right, if you like. But be careful. These canoes tip very easily.
1: Yes, I know. Now you work your way slowly toward the stern while I make for the bow.
0: Okay.
1: Now, we have to slide past each other. This is a tricky part, changing places in a canoe.
0: Blanche, look out. You're rocking the canoe.
1: Oh, I can't help it.
0: Look out. We're going over.
2: Hey, what happened to you two?
1: Chris. Chris, pick me up.
2: Come over here and I'll help you under the boat.
0: Chris, where are you?
2: Here I am, Vivian.
1: Chris, it's 30 yards to the boat. I can't swim that far.
0: Chris, pick me up. My clothes are dragging me under.
2: Swim to the boat and I'll pick you up.
0: Oh, Chris, don't let me drown. Chris. Chris.
2: It's only another 20 yards, Blanche.
1: Oh, Chris, my clothes, they're so heavy. I'm getting so tired.
2: Just a few more yards, darling.
1: A few more yards. I couldn't swim beyond that if my life depended on it.
2: I'm afraid you may have to, darling.
1: Chris! Chris, come back! Chris, come back!

0: Hello, Granny. How are you?
1: Have the police left yet?
0: Yes, Granny. They asked me to convey their condolences over the tragic loss of your granddaughters. Oh, it was just one of those unfortunate accidents.
1: Yes, wasn't it? It's a pity you weren't able to get there in time to save them, Chris.
0: I shall never forgive myself for that, Granny.
1: I'm sure you won't. Well, Mr. Arnold is waiting to see me about drawing up my will and naming my heir. But I no longer seem to have a choice in the matter. I must give you credit, Chris. You worked the whole thing out like a master.
0: Why, Granny, whatever are you talking about?
1: You may have fooled Blanche and Vivian and the police to boot, but not me, Chris.
0: What do you mean?
1: Chris, do you remember when the thought first occurred to you that with Blanche and Vivian gone, you would inherit all?
0: Why, Granny.
1: It was when you met your cousins for the first time in this room. The thought occurred to you because I said, it's a pity there isn't only one of you. Then I wouldn't have to bother deciding who should inherit the fortune.
0: Come to think of it, I do recall your saying something to that effect.
1: And when I did, your head came up and you stared at the two women. And then you smiled. And I knew exactly what you were going to do.
0: Of course, this is all nonsense, but if you say you knew what I was going to do, why didn't you stop me?
1: Because I wanted to see happen what did happen.
0: But if you wanted me to inherit the fortune, why didn't you promise to leave it to me in your will without...
1: Without forcing you to do what you did?
0: Yes.
1: My dear Chris, for reasons of my own, I wanted it to be quite impossible for those two vicious, stupid women to inherit my money. And equally impossible for you.
0: Well, whether you want me to inherit the fortune or not, I'm going to.
1: Oh, are you?
0: Yes. Under Grandfather's will, there's no way you can prevent me from inheriting it. It's mine, come what may.
1: Oh, is it?
0: Yes. What are you laughing at?
1: You fool. There isn't any fortune.
0: What are you saying? There are millions.
1: There's nothing. Absolutely nothing. Everything your grandfather left was lost in the Depression.
0: No, that can't be. You're lying.
1: Lying, am I? I've been paying the servants my doctor bills and other expenses by selling what few pieces of jewelry I had left. I have nothing now, nothing.
0: No.
1: In fact, I shouldn't even be surprised if you had to pay my funeral expenses.
0: You witch! You planned this all from beginning to end, getting the three of us here. Speaking of leaving the fortune to one of us, driving me on to drown the two of them.
1: Yes, that's right. And I can't recall ever having had so much fun in all my life.
0: Well, you won't be having it much longer. You made a mistake in playing me for the fool.
1: I don't think so. You did exactly as I knew you would. Everything I expected came about.
0: Did it? Did you expect this also? You didn't expect this, did you? Well, why don't you laugh now? You'll never play anybody else, fool.
2: Strength, anything wrong? I thought I heard... Good heavens, Mr. Drake, let go of her. Let go, do you hear? Let go.
0: This is one thing she didn't count on.
2: Let go of her.
0: There. You can have her. She'll never play another little game like that.
2: Mrs. Drake. She's dead.
0: No more than she deserved.
2: Chris, what did you do it for? Murdering a helpless old woman. It's madness.
0: Helpless, was she? Why, she tricked me into believing she had a fortune. Tricked me into killing to get it.
2: What are you talking about? She tricked you into believing she had a fortune. She does have a fortune.
0: You're lying. She said there wasn't a cent of the fortune left.
2: You must have misunderstood her. She's worth at least $8 million. And with the death of your cousins, you were the sole heir to it.
0: $8 million?
2: But, Chris, no matter what you do now, that fortune can never be yours. I saw you kill your grandmother. And under the law, no murderer can inherit anything from his victim.
0: Then she planned this, too. She always said she didn't want me to have her money. And she fixed it way so it would all go to charity. But I'll show her. I'll show her. It's mine, do you hear? Mine!
3: Thank you. So in the end, old Mrs. Drake defeated her three greedy grandchildren after all. But what a strange way to disinherit anybody. It looks as if murder ran in the family, doesn't it? But the sound of the great gong tells me it's time to close the sealed book again.
4: One moment, keeper of the book. What story will you tell us next time?
3: Next time? Would you prefer a murder or a tale of the supernatural? Remember, I have all the stories that ever happened here and all that have yet to come to pass. But I'll find one for you in just a moment.

0: And now, Keeper of the Book, have you found the tale you'll tell next time?
1: Yes, yes, I've found one. It's the story about a girl who goes to live on an island, a very strange island, where the dead walk by night and weird voices sound in the wind. I call the story Devil Island.
0: Be sure to be with us again next time. The sound of the great gong heralds another strange and exciting story from
2: The Sealed Book.
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0: Diary of Faith. Fate plays no favor. It could happen to you.
1: Book 84, page 946.
0: In the Diary of Faith.
1: Yes, here it is. The name, Albert Riker. Occupation, department foreman with a construction company. Once, Albert, you were a man of skill and intelligence. But that was before you were subjugated to the insidious will of Eugene Margot. A vicious man whose promises of easy riches through gambling engulfed first your judgment, then your confidence, and finally, even your sense of honesty. In a desperate but futile effort to recover your losses, you risked much more money. Money that was not your own. And now, today, Albert, because of a little thing, because you forgot your car keys, your life will be destroyed. In a moment when I have written, I will read from the record of Albert Riker in The Diary of Fate.

0: life record of Albert Ryker, the stamp of doom is already fixed on the pages of his future. And for a brief moment, I, Fate, look ahead at a single awful incident.
1: What's the matter, Nancy?
2: Albert, why are you looking at me like that? Albert, I'm frightened.
1: Of your own sentimental husband in an old blue sport coat with a silly checkered weave?
2: Albert, what are you going to do? Stay away from me!
0: In the life of Albert Ryker, the decision to murder was made. Then I, Fate, again employed the small, seemingly insignificant things that determine the inevitable outcome. It is ever thus. A turn down the wrong street, a misaddressed envelope, a broken shoelace. Little things, yes. But these are the tools with which I, Fate, shape your destiny. Remember, Albert Ryker, how it all started? It was evening. You were about to leave the office when your employer stopped you. Mr. Bradley's voice was firm and cold.
3: Oh, Albert, I'd like to talk to you a moment.
1: If it's about that Nadella deal, sir,
3: I... No, Albert, it's something else. Something more personal.
1: Something personal? Of my work, Mr. Bradley?
3: Yes. Until quite recently, you've always been so thorough, meticulous, and honest. That's why I haven't called the police.
1: The police? What? What do you mean, Mr. Bradley?
3: The Clark account.
1: Clark? I don't understand.
3: I think you do, Albert. On the 11th of this month, Dana Clark deposited $9,000 with you. But it didn't show up on your books. Now, where is that money? Answer me, where is it?
1: I took it, Mr. Bradley.
4: Why, Albert, why?
1: What difference does it make? I said I took
3: it. You young fool, it makes all the difference in the world. Is it family trouble? Your wife's sickness? Don't you understand? If your reason is good enough, I might help you to not turn you over to the police.
0: Yes, Albert. The money you had lost gambling with Margot and his friends has belonged to Mr. Bradley. But as you faced him and brazenly lied about a family mortgage, which had prompted you to borrow from the firm, you thought bitterly of the $20,000 in negotiable securities your wife Nancy kept hidden at home. Mr. Bradley accepted your desperate promise to return the money within a week. And when you arrived home, the thought of the bonds Nancy owned had crowded everything else from your mind.
1: Nancy, for the love of heaven, listen to me. You've got to do as I say. You must give me those bonds.
2: I don't have to do anything of the kind. Now, look, Albert, we've been through all this before. I don't want to lose every penny I have because someone has a better poker hand than you do.
1: I said it was for an investment, a good investment.
2: And I say you're lying. Albert, I just can't trust you anymore. You're gambling. I never know what you are or who you're with.
1: Oh, good Lord. Must you also be the jealous wife?
2: Well, what do you expect?
1: Oh, Nancy, you're not making sense. Now, look. I've got to have those bonds. I'm in debt.
2: What about your late hours and those women?
1: Nancy, there are no other women.
2: You're lying. Oh, it's useless to talk to you. I'm going to bed. And don't bother trying to find the bonds, Albert. I have a new place to hide things from my husband. Good night.
1: Oh, who the devil? Hello.
5: Ryker. This is Mark.
1: Do you realize it's after midnight? I told you not to call me at home.
5: You told me. Look, sonny, don't step out of things. I'm still the teacher and it's still only 4 grand. I get impatient holding Mark's.
1: I know it, Margo. Give me a little time. I'll work everything out.
5: Sure you will, Albert. Sure. I wanted to let you know I'll be at the Crater Hotel from tomorrow night on.
1: The Crater Hotel?
5: That's right. I'll expect to see you there. So long.
1: Goodbye, Margo. What? Oh, Nancy, what are you doing out of bed?
2: Who are you talking to?
1: Oh, just the fellow I know. He was,
2: Don't you think I have ears? Go ahead, lie to me. Keep on lying.
1: What are you talking about? Have you lost your mind?
2: Not yet, I haven't. And believe me, until I do, you'll never see those bonds.
1: I've only got 5 days left. 5 days to make up $9,000.
0: Correction, Riker, $13,000. You owe me $4,000.
1: Well, that's just it. If I don't pay Bradley the money I took, I'll be sent to jail.
0: That's your problem.
1: That'll cost you $4,000. Wages are low in prison.
0: Easy, fella. Don't get clever with me. If I don't get my money, you may never get as far as prison. Now, don't forget that.
1: What do you mean?
0: Business is business, right? I'm not interested in weaklings who fold up and cry for favors when the going gets a little rough.
1: Well, don't worry. I'm not folding up. I'll get out of this hole, and I'll pay you, too.
0: Well, now you're talking. Just don't let it stop there with talking. I get kind of tired of it.
6: Yes, Albert. Eugene Margot was ruthless. Money was the only thing that could speak for you now. So you decided as a last resort to appeal again to the generosity of Mr. Bradley.
7: And what was it you wanted to see me about this morning, Albert?
1: Well, I wanted to thank you, Mr. Bradley, for this chance to clear myself.
7: And I don't think you'll ever slip again, Albert.
1: Oh, you can depend on that, Mr. Bradley. And just as soon as I've paid you the money, why, I'll feel like a new man.
7: And I'm glad you see it that way. By next week, we'll both be able to forget it ever happened.
1: Well, that's what I wanted to see you about, Mr. Bradley. Could you possibly stretch that time limit? A couple of months would make it a lot easier for me.
7: Now, I'll get out here at the corner.
1: Yes, sir. Well, about the money, Mr. Bradley.
7: I heard you, Albert. I've made it extremely easy for you already. So remember this. If I don't have that money in cash in 4 days, I'll have to call in the police. Do I make myself quite clear?
6: Bradley's words swept through you like an icy wind. And for the first time, you were afraid. Trapped between the hard ruthlessness of the underworld and the equally unyielding impartiality of the law, you had no one to turn to now but Nancy, your wife. One way or another, you had to have those bonds.
2: Well, now that you've turned the house into a shambles, are you satisfied that I've got a good hiding place?
1: Sooner or later, Nancy, I'll find those bonds.
2: What good will that do you? If you try to cash them, I'll tell the police you stole them from me.
1: Why, you wouldn't dare!
2: Albert, let me go. My wrist, you're hurting me.
1: What do you think you're doing to me? It's not pleasant when a man's own wife won't stand behind him when he's in trouble.
2: You can save the teachers. Save them for your girlfriend. Or doesn't she have any bonds?
1: Oh, you blind fool, Nancy. I've told you 100 times there isn't anybody else.
2: Huh.
1: Oh, what's the use?
2: Albert, where are you going?
1: Out. Any place away from you.
6: You stormed out of the house and walked quickly to your car. Then, Albert, fate intervened, and a little thing happened. You forgot your car key. You turned back toward the house, then stopped abruptly. The shades were drawn, and Nancy's silhouette stood out sharply in the light from the living room table lamp. Suddenly, you had the answer. The lamp was being tilted. Now you knew where the bonds were hidden. In the base of the table lamp. You turned and walked slowly down the street, your mind busy with the birth of evil thoughts. But Nancy, too, was upset. And later, as you neared a decision for murder,
0: She entered the lobby of a downtown hotel she had heard you mention over the telephone. The Crater Hotel. Then another little thing happened. Because she stopped to buy cigarettes, she overheard a conversation a man was having at an open telephone booth nearby.
8: That's a check made out to me. Marshall. Eugene Marshall. That's right, Pilot. Okay.
2: Pardon me. Are you Margot? Mr. Margot?
8: That's right, lady. Eugene Margot's the name. Don't believe we've ever met.
2: No, we haven't. I'm a friend of Albert Riker. Do you know him?
8: Yeah, I know Riker.
2: Oh, thank you. I'm glad. I'm very glad.
0: Yes, Albert. Because of a little thing, your wife had discovered that Margot was a man. And as that single fact relieved her mind of the gnawing suspicion that you were unfaithful, she resolved to help you. But you had given up all hope of any voluntary help from Nancy. And you could no longer afford to wait. You called Margot.
9: Listen, Margot, I may need you as an alibi soon. I'll have to be able to prove I was at your place.
5: That can be arranged for a price.
9: Well, I can pay $1,000.
5: Make it two and it's a deal.
9: All right, it's a deal. I'll let you know the details later.
0: Yes, Albert. Now you face the decision. Your freedom or Nancy's life. But there was no doubt in your mind. You had no love for your wife. And now it was too late to turn back. Soon I will record another entry in the Diary of...

0: mortal faced with decision today can choose for evil and be certain of tomorrow. And even as you, Albert Riker, took the first step in your plan of murder, that of winning back Nancy's confidence, other forces were gathering against you.
1: Is that you, Albert?
2: Yes, Nancy. I got off early, all right.
1: Well, you know, since your wonderful phone call this afternoon, it seems as though time has just been standing still. What's that?
2: Oh, this. Some flowers. Violets. I remembered you liked them once, Nancy.
1: Oh, they're lovely, Albert. Oh, darling, how did we ever let things get so far out of hand?
2: Oh, it's been all my fault. Everything went wrong and...

0: Yes, Albert. Nancy's enthusiasm for the trip you had planned so carefully gave you confidence when you spoke to Mr. Bradley the next morning.
1: I wanted to tell you, Mr. Bradley, that I've worked things out and I'll have the money by tomorrow night.
2: But that's splendid, Albert.
1: I'll never let you down again, Mr. Bradley. You and my wife have complete faith in me. It's given me strength.
2: You told your wife?
1: Oh, yes, sir. You see, it was sort of to help Nancy's folks that I took the money. So I'll have the cash for you by tomorrow night at the latest. Another drink, Nancy?
3: No, thanks, darling. Albert, about that trouble we had with the bonds and...
1: Oh, let's forget about that, Nancy.
3: All right. There'll be plenty of time to talk.
1: That's right, and... Oh, speaking of the cabin, I forgot to tell you that I won't be able to come up until late tomorrow afternoon.
3: But, darling, I've been looking forward to it so much.
1: Well, look, you go up at noon as we planned, and I'll be there in time for dinner.
3: But, darling, why do you have to stay in town so late tomorrow?
1: Well, it's something at the office, Nancy.
3: All right. I'll be ready and waiting. So no stops on the way. Come right up to the office.
1: Don't worry, Nancy. I'll be there.
0: Yes, Albert. You would be there. You were impatient the next morning, and it was impossible for you to work as you thought ahead to the moment when your wife would be out of the way, and you would have the money you needed so desperately. Finally, it was time to leave the office. You were almost to the door when...
4: Albert, Mr. Winters is on the phone now, and he wants to see the specifications on their plant addition at once. They've got some sort of conference going on up at his office. I hope you don't mind going up there now.
1: Why, no, Mr. Bradley, not at all.
4: Good. It shouldn't take more than an hour or so. And, I'll meet you at your place tonight about that other matter. Will 9 o'clock be all right?
1: Yes, Mr. Bradley.

0: little thing, Albert. Yes, I, fate, brought about an interruption in your timetable for murder. The conference with Mr. Winters took even longer than you had anticipated. And when you left his office, it was too late to return to your house and get the bond. You decided to drive directly to the cabin. For any moment now, Nancy might get worried and start making telephone calls. In less than an hour, you were close to the lake. Only minutes from murder. As you got out of the car and walked up the path, your eye caught the blue sport jacket draped over the banister of the cabin porch where Nancy had hung it, so you couldn't miss seeing it. You laughed bitterly as you thought of your promise to Nancy. And you quickly removed your coat and put on the blue sport jacket. Then you went in.
1: Good evening, Nancy.
2: Oh, hello, darling. I was just beginning to worry about you. Oh, Albert, this sport coat, how sweet. I knew you'd wear it. I was sure.
1: Oh, were you?
2: Of course. Now, Olivia, look at you. Oh, the memories it brings back. You know, it's just...
1: What's the matter, Nancy?
2: Albert, why are you looking at me like that? Albert, I'm frightened.
1: Of your own sentimental husband in an old blue sport coat with a silly checkered weave?
2: Albert, what are you going to do? Stay away from me!
0: Yes, Albert Riker, you killed your wife. For a moment, you stared transfixed at her blood on your jacket. The blue jacket that she had wanted you to wear.

Then you moved quickly. You threw the blood-stained jacket over your wife, struck a match to a newspaper, and threw it into the center of the room. At the door, you stopped, picked up the kerosene lamp, and hurled it at the opposite wall where it smashed to bits. As you stepped from the cabin, you heard the awful engulfing sound of the flames as they reached the spattered kerosene. Yes, your scheme of murder was completed. Soon you would have the bond you needed so badly. Soon you would have nothing to fear from Bradley or Margot. And now, lest any who listen think that I, Fate, am unmindful of the inevitable balance of the scales of justice, I urge you to listen closely, for in a few moments, I will make the final entry under the name of Albert Riker in the diary.

0: as constant as the passing of time is the unrelenting principle of justice. Yes, Albert Riker, even as you arrived at your house an hour after you had murdered your wife, the plan already set in motion by your decision for evil was quickly moving to its irrevocable conclusion. And not even I, fate, could alter its inevitable course. For only seconds after you entered the living room, your doorbell rang. It was Mr. Bradley.
1: I'm sorry I'm a bit late, Albert, but I have a mountain of work at the office. If you don't mind, I'll take the money and leave at once.
2: Well, Mr. Bradley, the truth of the matter is that I haven't got it yet.
1: What? Listen, Riker. Don't ever mistake my generosity for stupidity.
2: Oh, it's not that, sir. You see, I've got it in bonds, negotiable ones. I just didn't get to the bank yesterday, and what with the winter's deal this afternoon, and then the...
1: All right, Albert, all right. I'll take the bonds. You straighten everything out on Monday.
2: Well, that suits me, Mr. Bradley. I've got them right here in this lamp base. Sort of a family vault. Here we are. We'll have the bonds in a second, and then I can go...
1: Well, what's wrong, Riker?
2: The bonds. They're gone.
1: What?
2: They're gone, I tell you.
1: What's that?
2: That's me. Why, it's a note.
1: Give it to me. It's from your wife. Let's see. Dear Albert, I hope you never find this letter, for if you do, it can only mean that you never intended to meet me at the lake. It can only mean that you intended to rob me. If that was your plan, Albert, I'm sorry, because I've already converted the bonds into cash, and I intended to give you the money. You see, I was wrong about Margot. I thought Margot was a woman. Yes, Albert, if you were really sincere about our starting all over again, the money is yours. I put it in the inside pocket of your blue sport jacket. The one...
2: What? The blue jacket. That's funny. All of it was in the blue jacket.
1: Where is it?
2: The jacket. But I burned it in the cabin. Don't you understand? I destroyed it. I threw it over Nancy and set it on fire.
0: And now it is time to close the book. Another entry has been duly noted. In the case of Albert Riker, as in the cases of all mortals, I, fate, am but the instrument of a plan. And the little things of life are the tools with which I work. I, fate, arranged for Albert Riker to forget his car keys. And as a result, he discovered where his wife had hidden the bond. And because of another little thing, because Nancy Riker remembered a blue jacket, Albert's evil scheme exploded. And in the hysteria of the moment, he admitted setting fire to the cabin, and the entire plan was revealed. And now, Eugene Margot sits in his prison cell, paying his debt to society. And as Albert Riker feels the straps of the electric chair snapped about his legs, he curses me, fate, for the little things that brought about his undoing. Now the plan is finished, complete, and justice has been served. Ponder well the moral, you who listen, and remember, there is a page for you in... The Diary of...

The cast included Herbert Litton, Gloria Blondell, Frank Albertson, Howard McNear, Ray Erlenborn, Bert Horswell, Ivan Ditmars, and Hal Sawyer. This is a Larry Finley transcription brought to you from...

0: Well, this is a surprise, Margaret, dear. I didn't think we'd be seeing you before midday.
1: It's such a lovely morning, and I don't feel the least bit tired.
2: I'm surprised to hear that. You never stopped dancing from the time you got there till we left at 3 o'clock.
0: No need to ask if you enjoyed yourself, then.
1: None at all. It was marvelous. Just marvelous.
2: Had breakfast, my dear?
1: Yes, thanks. Carrie brought me up some quite a while ago. I think I'll go out and get a little of this morning sunshine, if you don't mind.
0: Yes, do, dear. You may not feel tired, but you could do with a little more color in your cheek.
1: Aunt Marion, here are your pearls. Thank you so much for letting me wear them. They look beautiful.
0: But, Margaret, dear, I meant you to keep them. Didn't you understand?
1: You said if you had a daughter, they would have been hers. I'm not your daughter. And I never will be. Never.
0: Well, what does it mean, Edward? Why did she say that?
2: I don't know exactly.
0: Did something happen at the ball last night?
2: Oh, nothing in particular.
0: Edward, you're keeping something back from me. I can tell by the way you speak. Now, what is it?
2: Well, it's just that Henry paid rather a lot of attention to a Mrs. Marchbanks last night, and I suppose Margaret's upset by it.
0: Mrs. Marchbanks? Not the Mrs. Marchbanks.
2: I think there is only one.
0: But what was she doing there? How did she come to be at the Hunt Ball?
2: I understand that she moves in the very best society, my dear. She's staying with the Marchioness of Relf at present. Don't forget that she's met with the approval of a very distinguished personage indeed.
0: Forget it. How could I when it's common gossip in two continents? But does that mean that decent people have got to recognize a woman who makes an open fool of...
2: Hush, my dear. These things are far better left unsaid. She only concerns us because she's been the cause of making trouble between Margaret and Henry.
0: Did she take much notice of him?
2: Quite a bit.
0: But why? Henry's only a boy. What can a woman like that see in him?
2: Ah, he's handsome and young. These women like to try their wiles on young men sometimes.
0: I'd like to try my wiles on her. Edward, if anything really comes between Henry and Margaret, it'll break my heart. They're made for each other.
2: Well, we'd best leave these matters to them. Ah, there goes Henry across the terrace now. He's following her along Rose Walk. I think our little Margaret will be wearing those pearls after all, my dear. Come, pour me out another cup of coffee, and we'll go into the morning room. It's beautifully sunny there.

0: Margaret! Margaret, wait for me! Why, where are you going in such a hurry?
1: For a walk.
0: Mind if I come?
1: I can't stop you.
0: Oh, yes, you can. By telling me you don't want me. Are you going to?
1: I'm going as far as the stables, really. I want to tell one of the grooms to have Clytie ready for me at 11.
0: Oh, going riding, are you? Who with?
1: John.
0: Margaret, look at me.
1: Why?
0: I want to tell you how terribly sorry I am. Oh, Margaret, I'm a brute. I deserve to have you hate me.
1: I don't hate you, Henry.
0: What then?
1: I don't know. I was angry last night, terribly angry. And now I just feel numb and dead. Oh, Henry, why did you do it?
0: Oh, why ask me? I was standing at the foot of the stairs, waiting for you, eager for you to come, and suddenly somebody came along and said that Mrs. Marchbanks had asked who I was and wanted to meet me. Well, I couldn't refuse. And then, well, then we started talking together, and it seemed as though she'd forgotten that there was anybody else in the room. I don't think I even asked her to dance, but somehow she seemed to be in my arms, and, well, we were out in the middle of the floor. Well, I can't explain it any better than that, I'm afraid.
1: And did that mean that you had to dance with her over and over again so that everybody was talking about you?
0: Well, I would never have done it if you hadn't given all my dances to John.
1: Well, I'm glad I did. I enjoyed dancing with John. I like him. I think he's nice, ever so much nicer than you.
0: Oh, I'm perfectly sure you're right, but you don't love him and you never will.
1: What makes you so sure? He asked me to marry him. And I didn't say no.
0: You didn't say yes either, did you?
1: I said I'd tell him this morning.
0: When you go out riding?
1: Yes.
0: Margaret, you know what you've got to tell him, don't you? Oh, it isn't any use, Margaret. You'll never make yourself feel any better this way. And it isn't fair to John either.
1: What do you mean?
0: You're right when you say John's nice. He is. Too nice to be hurt so badly. You've got to tell him the truth and let him go.
1: And what is the truth?
0: That you'd hardly have given him a single dance if it hadn't been that I'd behaved so badly to you. You know that. And you know that there's no one else but me.
1: Oh, you're so certain of me. I hate you for it. Do you think that you can do anything to me and get away with it?
0: Margaret, do you remember what you said to me last night, just before you went upstairs to dress, after we'd come home from the hunt? You said, in spite of the gallows, in spite of everything... There may be nothing in what that crazy old woman in the tumble-down barn told us. But you must go on feeling that way about me, Margaret. You don't know how desperately I need you. You're everything that's best and worthwhile in life to me. Don't take yourself away and leave the Mrs. Marchbanks instead.
1: Henry, if I only understood you better. But there's something so strange and wild about you. At times you seem so old, as though you'd lived for 1,000 years.
0: Well, don't try to understand me. Just love me, Margaret. Love me forever. No matter what happens, no matter what I do. Otherwise, I'm lost. I know I am.
1: I do love you. If you only knew how much.
0: And you'll marry me? As soon as I'm through my course, you'll marry me?
1: Yes. Yes, I will.
0: Oh, I'm going to do such splendid things, dearest. I'm going to heal people and make them well. I'm going to get little children who are deformed and delicate and help to make them strong. I'm going to find new drugs and medicines to take away pain. I'm going to find a way to reach the tortured souls of men and women and give them peace.
1: Now you've got that look on your face that I love so much. Now I know why I love you. Why I'd follow you wherever you go.
0: Oh, if only you knew.
1: I only know I love you. And always will. Forever and forever.

0: I come in, Mr. Upson?
1: Yes, Henry, my boy, come in. When did you reach London?
0: I came up last night, sir.
1: Have you seen Margaret?
0: Not yet. I thought I'd have a word with you first.
1: Well, sit down and tell me what it is I can do for you.
0: I want you to give your consent to Margaret and me announcing our engagement at her birthday party next week. You knew, of course, that we had the sort of understanding, didn't you?
1: Yes, I knew very well. As a matter of fact, Margaret told me about it after she came back from staying at your parents' place some months ago.
0: I trust you haven't any objections, sir.
1: You're the son of my oldest and closest friend, Henry, and that makes what I have to say all the more painful.
0: Why, what do you mean? Surely...
1: I'll be frank with you. A marriage between my daughter and you, Henry, has been one of my dearest wishes, and I know it's been the same with your mother and father.
0: Then let me finish, please.
1: Margaret is my whole life. Her happiness and her welfare matter more to me than anything else in this world.
0: Yes, but surely you know that
1: I feel that I should be perfectly content to trust them both to you. I can't tell you how much I wish it were so.
0: Why, what do you mean? What have you got against me?
1: The man I give my daughter to must be able to keep faith with her. He must have a moral standing, at least to match hers. I don't say equal to hers, because no man can be on the same plane as a really good, pure woman.
0: Oh, I wish you'd explain. What have you got against me? What are you talking about?
1: A certain Mrs. Marchbanks. Now, don't think I've been spying on you, but by the merest accident, actually through my legal business, I happened to discover your relations with her.
0: What?
1: There was a certain settlement about to be made. It was cancelled. And the reason was you. You can't blame me for feeling reluctant about giving Margaret into your keeping, can you?
0: Oh, I know I'm unworthy. I know I'm unfit to touch her, but the thought of losing, why, you don't know what it means.
1: Did you think of that when you were paying your surreptitious visits to that woman?
0: Or won't you give me a chance to redeem myself? We're not asking to be married yet. I won't be through my course for another year. I swear that if you'll say nothing to Margaret, you'll never have cause to complain of me again.
1: I'll say nothing to her. But I can't consent to the engagement being made public.
0: But what am I going to tell her?
1: I don't know. But I imagine that you're pretty practiced in the art of concealment, aren't you?
0: I deserve that. But it hurts for all that.
1: Henry, why did you do it? For the life of me, I can't imagine how you could have stooped to such a thing. And so soon after Margaret promised to marry you. Surely your love for her should have made it easy to resist the temptations that this other woman offered.
0: Couldn't it have been that it was because I love her so much? Do you think that the feelings I have for Margaret have nothing to do with the flesh? She's remote beyond me. Everything places her beyond my reach. Oh, can't you be reasonable?
1: Perhaps I can. Yes, perhaps I can. I'm not so far removed from my own youth that I've forgotten.
0: Then you'll not be hard on me. You'll see that what I felt for this woman had nothing whatever to do with Margaret. It's just as though I was another being, a different man.
1: Yet, still the man who wants to marry my daughter. And the man who might well break her heart and ruin her life.
0: Oh, give me a chance. Just give me a chance.
1: Come back to me at the end of 2 years when you've taken your degree and established yourself as a doctor. If there's been no more of it, well,
0: there'll be no more. I swear there'll be no more.

0: Who's there?
1: Lanyon. What on earth are you doing? It's tucked away in the laboratory this hour of night.
0: Go away, you idiot. I'm working.
1: The supper's getting cold. I made cocoa, too.
0: Well, drink it yourself. I don't want any.
1: You know what the time is?
0: Yes, it's 12:15. Go to bed and sleep your brains away. I'm going to stay here till I've got something to go right.
1: When I'm in hospital, then get some sleep.
0: Oh, you'll end up in one if you don't shut up and go away. You've made me forget my calculations. I'll have to do them all over again.
1: Oh, all right, you budding geniuses. Give me a pain.
0: Professor Marriott, my beloved master. I've been a coward. I failed to keep my word. I haven't discovered the secret, but I'm going to. I've got to. I can't have this infernal, evil second self destroying me. And it is destroying me. It's growing stronger, harder to resist. Come now, here are my notes. Here is the teacher. Here are the salts. I'll start again.
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0: There are three provinces in the kingdom of time: the past, the present, and the future. Living in the first, we find a historian, a sober, factual man whose interest lies only in the things that were and whose yesterday is more absorbing than his today. Most of us, however, live in the second province, the present. Our interests lie with the things that are, and we find satisfaction in trying to enjoy each moment as it comes. But there are those who spend their lives in province number three, and these are sometimes called dreamers. There is no past for them and no present, only the future. Avidly, they try to probe its hidden secrets. Tenaciously, they cling to each device, the horoscope, the palm, the crystal ball, and the deck of cards. Childishly, they are unaware of the dangers involved in knowing too much of coming events. Such a woman was Anna Sweet. She married her husband, Alvin, in 1912. Their story begins in that year, when Anna and Alvin Sweet scanned the horizon for future glories, forgetting, perhaps, that the paths of glory lead but to the grave.
1: Come on, Alvin, hurry. We'll miss the sideshow.
2: I'm tired, Anna. My feet hurt.
1: Nonsense. We haven't seen even half the exposition. They've got a model of the horseless carriage on the other end. Alvin, there's a telephone display nearby.
2: Couldn't we come back some other time?
1: Oh, all right. If that's the way you feel about it.
2: Don't be angry with me, Anna.
1: I was hoping to see the telephone. Maybe one day, when we're rich, we'll even have one of our own. Oh, it must be wonderful.
2: Well, let's go ahead, Anna. We've really seen enough.
1: You just don't like to have any fun. All you ever want to do is sit home by the fire and read your silly paper. I suppose that's what I get for not marrying a man near my own age.
2: Haven't you been happy?
1: I suppose so. Forget I ever said that, Alvin. I'm sorry.
2: You're probably right. A girl like you could have married someone young, handsome, rich. I often wonder why I was lucky enough to win you.
1: Or maybe I saw something in your future, Alvin. Maybe the cards told me that one day you'd be a big man.
2: The cards. It's always the cards. You're like a child that way.
1: Don't make fun of me. I don't like it.
2: Oh, forgive me, dear.
1: You're like all the other skeptics. You never see any farther than your nose. I tell you, the cards don't lie. Oh, look, another ice cream stand. I think I'll have a strawberry this time, Alvin.
2: Another ice cream cone? You've had two already.
1: What's the matter? Can't you afford it?
2: I was just thinking of your figure.
1: You're not the only man who has.
2: Anna, I don't like that kind of talk.
1: Oh, let's go home.
3: Excuse me, please.
1: Yes?
3: Baba is my name, Madame Baba. Would you like to have your fortune told?
2: Not now, thank you.
1: Wait. Your name is Baba?
3: My tent is just across the path. I saw you pass, a lovely girl and an intelligent man. The cards may have something good in store for both of you.
2: Come on, Anna. Let's get your ice cream cone and go.
1: Well, never mind the ice cream. I want Madame Baba to read the cards for you.
2: But that's ridiculous. I don't believe in it.
3: There are many who come to Madame Baba's who don't believe. When they leave, it's different.
1: Well, let's go into her tent, Alvin.
2: But it's just a waste of money, Anna. I don't like to have money.
1: Oh, why are you always so hard to get along with? Can't you do this one little thing for me?
2: All right, if you insist.
3: It may bring a change in your life, my friend. An important change.
1: A good change or a bad one, Madame Baba?
3: Only the cards can answer that. Down, my friend, while I place the cards.
1: I believe in cards, Madame Baba.
2: No, I don't.
1: Alvin.
3: That's quite all right. Each to his own opinion. Now, what do we see?
1: This card is a woman. A beautiful woman.
3: Yes.
1: Well, that might be me.
3: No.
1: No?
3: The woman is not you.
1: Oh, the money card. I see the money card.
3: Yes. And now we'll find out what it brings.
2: What's the matter?
1: The ace. That means death.
2: Let's get out of here.
3: Now, just a moment. You may as well hear the story. It may save you a lot of grief. The death card, madam, is in an uncertain position.
1: You mean it may not come about?
3: That all depends. Your husband must beware of the color red.
2: Red?
3: It is a dangerous color for you.
2: What about green or pink or orange or magenta?
1: Alvin, stop being funny.
3: If you do not follow this advice, the color red will lead to money. A great deal of money.
2: Well, if that's what you call hard luck, I'm all for it.
3: But listen closely. When you get this money, you must refuse it.
2: Refuse it?
3: It is essential, my friend, that you do. Your life may depend on it.
2: Is that all?
3: Yes, that's all.
1: What else do you advise him to do, Madame Baba?
3: I have told him all I know. But I see he still doesn't believe. I can only repeat what I said before. Your husband must beware of red. and refuse this money. Or very soon, you will find yourself in widow's weeds.

0: Oh. Oh, Lady Anna.
1: It's a terrible night.
0: You've been staring out that window for over an hour. Come here and sit with me.
1: I have a headache. I don't feel too well.
0: You want to have a headache powder?
1: Oh, a powder won't help. More mental than anything else.
0: You're still worried about that... Oh, what that fortune teller said.
1: Well, then I wish you wouldn't take it so lightly.
0: But it's been almost a week now, and I'm still alive.
1: Oh, please don't joke about it.
0: Why not be sensible? Don't you see what nonsense it was? The color red. And all I could do to keep from laughing. The fortune it would bring me. maybe Madame Barber was thinking about the sweepstakes. The winners were announced in the papers today.
1: What was the first prize?
0: 50,000. There are no safer ways of making money. I saved myself money by not buying a ticket.
1: Alvin!
0: What?
1: That tie you're wearing.
0: This tie?
1: Take it off.
0: What for?
1: Can't you see it? It has red in it.
0: Now, really?
1: Take it off, I say.
0: Adam, you're choking me.
1: There. I'm throwing it into the fire.
0: Are you crazy? That tie cost...
1: I don't care what it costs. It's going to burn.
0: Oh. Anna. I'm so worried. Then you must... Do you,
1: Anna? No. Sometimes I don't act like it. Sometimes I'm mean to you. It's something I can't help.
0: I only wish I could give you all the things you wanted, Anna. Pretty clothes, fancy furs, horse and carriage, fine new house. This place is so small, so old.
1: Maybe one day you will, Alvin.
0: When the fortune teller's prophecy comes true.
1: No. I don't want it that way. I don't want it, do you hear?
0: That's getting later. Let's go to bed.
2: Oh, dear. We'll be at the shop early tomorrow. Mr. Kinney said we're having a sale of celluloid collars.
1: Alvin.
0: Who can that be in this weather? Why, it's after 10.
1: You better look out of the window before you open the door.
0: Woman, Anna. Drenched to the skin.
1: What can she want?
0: We'll have to ask her to find out.
1: Don't let her in, Alvin.
0: What?
1: I'm afraid.
0: Of a woman? We can't let her soak out there in the street. She may only want to ask directions. Evening.
3: Coming.
0: Why, yes.
3: The rain, it's coming down in streams. My carriage went into a ditch about a mile up the road and my horse ran away. I can't get help tonight and I don't know where to go.
1: There's a hotel about 2 miles from here.
3: Oh, I'd never make it. Couldn't I stay with you?
1: We don't run a boarding house.
3: I know that, but I'm cold and wet and sick besides. I'll pay you for it. I don't want any charity.
1: She's going to faint.
3: No, I'm all right. I won't collapse.
4: Here's the money. I'll sleep on the couch if you want me to. Just let me stay.
0: We can't refuse, Anna, on a night like this.
1: I don't like it, Alvin.
0: But you can have the attic room. She won't disturb us.
4: Thank you. Thank you so much. You're kind. I won't forget it.
0: Do you mind if I ask what your name is?
4: Higgins. Creo Higgins. But on account of my hair, most people call me...

0: wake up.
1: Well, what's the matter, Anna?
0: I can't stand it any longer.
1: It's 4 in the morning.
0: You've got to get rid of her now.
1: Who?
0: That woman.
1: You have to be morning and then she'll leave.
0: I won't wait until morning, Alfred. I can't sleep as long as that woman's at the house. Bright red. Like blood.
1: Go to sleep, Anna.
0: No. No, I'm getting rid of her. Alvin, our lives may depend on it. I'm telling her to get out of this house right now.
1: Anna, I can't understand you. Why don't you leave that poor woman alone?
0: Be quiet.
1: It's a crime to wake her up. Only 4 more hours.
0: I said be quiet, Alvin.
1: Do you hear anything in her room?
0: No.
1: She must be fast asleep. So ill.
0: Let her go to a hospital. This isn't a nursing home.
1: That fortune teller, that stupid prophecy, it's made a nervous wreck out of
0: her. Only a fool doesn't take a warning. Get out of my way. I'm going to wake her up. What's the light?
1: Lamps on the trunk. Here, use these matches.
0: She sleeps well, I notice. So we'll put an end to our dreams. Alvin.
1: What?
0: Get out of it.

0: Curiosity is a weakness of the human race, and we all have an urge to look inside Pandora's box. From the point of view of time, this box contains the future, and its secrets are forbidden to us all. But there are always some who ignore the warnings and who refuse to remember that curiosity has often killed more than just a cat.
1: Oh, then what do we do?
2: Now, don't lose your head, Anna.
1: He knew it. I knew she'd bring trouble. Madame Barbara was right. You should have listened to her.
2: There's nothing to get upset about. As far as I can see, she died of natural causes. Probably a heart attack.
1: How do you know? You're not a doctor.
2: My father died that way, and his face was blue like hers is. Never even had a chance to get out of bed and call for help. It went like that.
1: Shall we get the police?
2: Yes. What's that she's clutching in her hand?
1: I don't know.
2: Let's see if I can force her fingers open.
1: Well, Alvin, don't touch the body.
2: Let me take a second. A slip of paper. Perhaps she wrote some kind of message. Not so easy to pry her hands open.
1: Oh, how can you even go near her?
2: I've got it. Let me see under the lamp.
1: What is it? It looks like...
2: Anna, get me the newspaper downstairs.
1: A newspaper? What for?
2: Don't argue with me, get it. Do you know what this is, Anna?
1: No.
2: It's a ticket on the sweepstakes. In the name of Lucky Red, and I'm almost sure, Anna, that's the name that was listed for the 50,000 first prize. That's all I know, Constable. She asked for a room, and we found her dead about an hour ago.
3: Well, it was just one of those things, I suppose. The coroner said it was a heart attack, all right, though she's kind of young. He said she must have exerted herself too much in the storm last night. But we found her carriage.
2: Oh, did you?
3: In a ditch. Huh? We also found a suitcase there. Now, are there any more of her things here except her clothes?
2: That's all she had, Constable. My wife loaned her the nightgown.
3: Nothing else, eh?
2: No, nothing else.
3: All right, Mr. Sweets. We'll hold the body at the morgue for a day or two and see if we can find a relative.
2: If there's anything more you need me for...
3: No. The case is closed as far as you're concerned. Good night.
2: Goodbye, Constable.
1: You didn't tell him, Elvin.
2: I didn't tell him what?
1: That there was something else. A sweepstakes ticket.
2: Be quiet, Anna. He may still be near the house.
1: You've got to give that ticket up.
2: Do I look like a moron? Give up 50,000, not me.
1: But it doesn't belong to you, Elvin.
2: No. And who does it belong to? The grave? What good will it do it now? These tickets are only registered by the silly names their owners give them. No one will be the wiser. All I have to do is claim the money. I won't be questioned.
1: Who wants the money? Who wants to make a bargain with death?
2: You're thinking of that blasted fortune teller again.
1: Her prophecies came true, didn't they? First the color red and now the money. You remember what she said? If you keep that money, I'll dress in widow's weeds. Let me take Alvin, get rid of the ticket before it's too late.
2: No, not in a million years. She can take her prophecies and burn for all I care. All my life I've wanted money, and so have you. I'm tired of being a worm. I'm going to live like a king.
1: Alvin, you regret it.
2: Will I? Well, you won't, my darling. Just think of the things I can get. I'll dress you like a queen. I'll quit the rotten job I've had for all these years. I'll buy you diamonds and furs. What do you say to that, Anna?
1: I have nothing to say, Alvin. Don't
2: look at me that way. Think you were seeing a corpse.
1: Maybe I am, Alvin. Maybe I am. Alvin?
2: Oh, don't bother me now, Anna.
1: Alvin, there's a man outside to see you.
2: Ma'am? Who is he?
1: His name is Higgins.
2: Is he related to...
1: She was his wife.
2: What did you tell him?
1: I said I'd call you.
2: What? Didn't you say I wasn't home? Do take it away from me.
1: You'd better see him, Alvin.
2: All right. You stay here, Anna. I'll talk to him alone. Evening.
3: Good evening.
2: What can I do for you?
3: I'm Cleo's husband. They told me that she died in your home.
2: Yes. She took shelter here for the night and passed away very suddenly.
3: Yes, she had a bad heart. We had an argument and... She walked out on me. I only found out what happened to her this morning.
2: I'm deeply sorry, Mr. Higgins.
3: The police gave me her clothes. Was there anything else?
2: Anything else?
3: Did you find something on me that she might have lost?
2: I believe the police have everything, Mr. Higgins.
3: I'm not so sure.
2: I beg your pardon?
3: Where's her room, Mr. Sweets?
2: She slept in the attic.
3: Do you mind if I have a look around?
2: Not at all. I'll show you the way. The room's completely empty now, of course.
3: Empty?
2: We gave it a thorough cleaning after the accident. We removed all the furniture. The room's quite bare.
3: And there's no point in my seeing
2: you. Not really. Would you mind telling me just what it is you're looking for?
3: Oh, it's just a memento, something to remember her by. Something she had on when she left me.
2: Ring or bracelet, perhaps?
3: No, it wasn't a ring or a bracelet. Let it go, Mr. Sweets. Sorry to disturb you.
2: No trouble at all.
3: If you happen to run across anything that doesn't belong to you, here's my card.
2: I'll remember.
3: Good night, Mr. Sweet.
2: Goodbye, sir. Oh, Anna, I got rid of him. I fooled him completely.
1: Did you, Elvin?
2: It's the last we'll see of Mr. Higgins, the idiot.
1: I'm not so sure, Elvin. Come here.
2: What is it, Anna?
1: Under the lamppost across the street.
2: It's Higgins.
1: And I have a feeling he's waiting for you.
0: Well, do you think the cards are stacked against Alvin Sweet? Or like him, are you a skeptic, a disbeliever? Let's listen and learn.
2: Is he still there, Anna?
1: No, he's gone.
2: He didn't move from that spot for 5 hours. I thought we'd never be rid of him.
1: He looked dangerous, Alvin.
2: Well, he's gone now. I guess he's given up. But don't open that door.
1: Are you frightened, Alvin?
2: No, of course not. Frightened of what? I'll see who it is. Good evening.
3: Good evening, Mr. Sweet. Did you find that memento?
2: No.
3: Are you sure?
2: I told you before, didn't I? No.
3: Just thought I'd call to check. I'll get in touch with you again, mister.
1: 50,000 is a lot of money, Alvin. You won't be too willing to let it go.
2: Why, my wife, you are. You sound as if it's none of your affair. You sound as though he doesn't worry you in the least.
1: I stopped worrying, Alvin, when you did. Nothing left to do now but wait.
2: Wait for what?
1: The rest of Madame Barber's prophecy.
2: And I can't put up with it any longer.
1: I know.
2: He waits there like a ghost watching the house when he... When I leave, he follows me in the street and... But always with that hand in his pocket.
1: The cards don't lie, Alvin.
2: What do you mean?
1: The cards don't lie.
2: Do you think he plans to kill me?
1: Cards don't lie. Alvin, is that you? Alvin, what are you doing in the cellar?
2: I told you to go away. There, it's finished.
1: Why did you dig that hole?
2: The less you know, the better, Anna.
1: Tell me, Alvin.
2: I've had enough of Mr. Higgins and that prophecy. He's not going to kill me, do you hear? He's not going to get the chance.
1: What are you going to do?
2: I booked our pastures, Anna. We'll leave tonight. We'll go abroad. I'll collect the money and we'll be in clover.
1: You haven't told me why you dug that hole.
2: He's here. He's here. He's took me crazy long enough. I'll put an end to it now and I'll bury Baba's prophecy with him in the grave.
1: Alvin! Alvin!
3: Good evening, Mr. Sweet.
2: Evening.
3: I thought I'd come by to see you once more. Have you had any luck?
2: That all depends, Mr. Higgins, on what you're referring
3: Let's
2: to.
3: Let's put an end to this first, Mr. Sweet, shall we?
2: Anything you say.
3: Give me the sweepstakes, Tigger. The one you found on my wife.
2: Why should I?
3: Because it's mine. I paid for it. And my wife ran off with it. I want my ticket back, Mr. Sweet, and I want it now.
2: And if I refuse?
3: I'm a bigger man than you are. I dislike violence in any form, but I'd gladly beat you to a pulp.
2: I'll... split it with you, Mr. Higgins. That'd
3: be silly.
2: Half for you, half for me, is to bargain.
3: Give me that ticket, Mr. Sweet. Did you hear what I said?
2: Take your head from that.
3: All right, that's just a sample. Now, I'll hang it up and hand it over.
2: Very well, you win. The ticket is on the mantel over the fireplace. Come with me. I'm asking you once more, Mr. Higgins, will you share with
3: the
2: me...
3: The ticket, Mr. Sweet.
2: Here you are. And here's an added dividend.
1: You killed him. You smashed his skull with a poker.
2: I was looking for it, wasn't he?
1: Killed him.
2: Now we're rid of him for good, Anna. And the prophecy has been broken. We're free and we're worth a fortune.
1: You're a murderer, Elvis.
2: No one will know but you. I'll bury him downstairs and we'll close the house. Why are you staring at me like that?
1: Horrible dream.
2: Well, don't act so high and mighty. You stood there in the hall and watched me do it. Why didn't you open the door and shout for the police? You wanted the money just as much as I did.
1: I didn't protest, Alvin, because I knew it was no use. No matter what we did, the prophecy would have to be fulfilled.
2: Are you coming with me, Anna, or must I leave you behind?
1: I'll go with you, Alvin.
2: Oh, good girl, good girl. I knew you wouldn't fail me, good girl. You're too smart, Anna. So am I. You see how smart I've been, don't you? No one can ever touch us, no one. You'll stay in that cellar as long as we keep this house, and we'll keep it forever.
1: But we're leaving the house, Elvin. You said we were going abroad.
2: Yes, we are, just as soon as I've collected the money. Look, I've got a surprise for you. Look, Anna, here are our reservations. Nothing's too good for you now, Anna. Look.
1: Royal Suite. Sailing from Southampton, April 10th, 1912. Maiden voyage. SS Titanic.
2: The Titanic, Anna. What do you think of that?
1: I'm sure to be wonderful. The Titanic.

0: Time has its way of fulfilling its own prophecies, as Alvin Sweets discovered. As you remember, the Titanic hit an iceberg and sank in mid-ocean.
1: The clock will be heard again next week, same time, same station. Written by Lawrence Klee and starring Hart McGuire as the clock. You heard Don Crosby as Alvin Sweets. Others in the cast were Myrna Dodd, Sheila Sewell, Ruth Cracknell, Len Teal. The Clock, directed by John Saul, is a Grace Gibson radio production.
2: 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It's your dinner. It's called Cupboard Love. 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Keeps it moist and squeezy. 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It's a new kind of cat food. Moist. It's good for you. Like it?
3: New Cupboard Love. What the well-cared-for cat has for dinner.

0: down.
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0: Jim Howard, over this way.
1: Bill Andrews, you old pill roller.
2: Golly, am I glad to see you.
3: Well, Jim Howard, welcome to Cape Howe. You're just the medicine the doctor ordered.
2: And you're the doctor. How are you, Bill?
3: Never better. Say, am I glad to shake hands with you again. You're the same old Jim. 5 years haven't changed you a single bit.
2: Well, I'm sorry. I can't say the same thing about you. You look tired, almost sick. I say, you aren't ill, are you?
3: Ill? Oh, no. No, I've just been working hard. Not much sleep lately. Come on, I've got a wagon waiting right over here.
2: Wagon?
3: Sure, nothing fancy about us. We'll take the wagon to the boat landing, and then we'll row over to my island.
2: Say, now, wait a minute, Bill. Are you trying to rib me? What do you mean, your island?
3: Oh, didn't I tell you? I haven't lived in Cape Howe for 3 years. I find it more pleasant and comfortable out on the island.
2: But what island?
3: Folks around here have another name for it. But don't mind them if you hear it. I call it Échappée.
2: Say that again, Bill.
3: Échappée.
2: Well, what's that, Scandinavian or Esperanto?
3: French. Come on, here's the wagon over here. Young John's waiting on the boat landing.
2: Oh, I say, how is young John?
3: Jim, I don't know. I'm worried about him. He's having trouble with his studies. Doesn't seem to like books and hates company.
2: Well, I'd say he's more lonesome than anything else.
3: It's more than lonesomeness, Bill. Ever since Bill Jr. died, he hasn't been the same.
2: Angela and I were sorry to hear about Bill Jr. It's pretty sudden, wasn't it?
3: Yes, pretty sudden. That's the way it is in this country, though. So much fever, so few conveniences. Oh, by the way, you say Angela and the child will be along in a few days?
2: Oh, yes. You got my wire?
3: Got it yesterday. I didn't know your sister lived at Lawston.
2: Oh, yes, she has for years. Angela wants to visit about a week, and then she'll come on down here to Cape Howe by steamer. Oh, incidentally, old man, do you think this country's all right for the baby?
3: Had her shots, has she?
2: Oh, yes. Yes, I did everything you suggested in your letter. You know, that letter you wrote almost scared Angela out of coming. She said if it's that dangerous here, she doesn't think we should risk the child's life by bringing her here.
3: Well, there's no danger at all if the child's been inoculated against the three diseases I mentioned.
2: Well, I took care of that all right. You're sure there's no other danger?
3: I've taken care of any other danger there might be.
2: Hmm? What do you mean?
3: Just that. There's nothing in the world for you or Angela to worry about. Please believe me, Jim.
2: Well, all right, old man, all right. Huh. Angela and I are on the first vacation we've had since we've been married. And believe you me, we're here to make the best of it.
3: Good, that's fine. Come on, the wagon's waiting, see? Right over there.

0: Fine country, eh, what, Jim?
1: Oh, marvelous. We've enjoyed the whole trip so far. Didn't even get seasick on the way across. Not even the baby. And she only a year old.
0: And say, I'm anxious to see that girl. How come you named her Sandra?
1: Well, that's one of Angela's favorite names.
0: Pretty name, I like it.
1: Oh, this is the blamedest means of transportation I've ever had to endure. I thought you would at least have your own limousine.
0: No, Jim. I haven't been doing so well lately. I hope you'll be able to put up with what I have to offer you on the island.
1: Rough and rugged, is it?
0: Quite. I built the cabin myself. It's not much, but it's comfortable. Oh, by the way, did you bring the books I wrote you about?
1: Books? Oh, yes, they're in the trunk.
0: Good.
1: I must say, that's the strangest collection of books I've ever heard of. What kind of experimenting are you doing on that island anyway?
0: It's pretty serious, Jim, I assure you.
1: Well, it must be. I read your books on the way across.
0: You did?
1: Yes, indeed. Dr. Elgin Woodward's book on lycanthropy and Henry Joseph McClure's pamphlet on the disease Lupus vulgaris and Guy Ender's story, Werewolf of Paris, and two other books on werewolves. Can't for the life of me imagine, Andrews, what you want with books like that out here in this wilderness.
0: All right, Jim, here we are. Oh, John, here's Jim Howard. You remember Mr. Howard, don't you, Johnny?
1: Well, sure he does. How are you, John, old boy?
2: All right. Glad to see you, sir.
1: Say, where was that old smile I used to see? Here, let me shake your hand.
2: No, sir. I don't want to shake hands.
1: Oh, come on now. We're old friends, aren't we?
2: No, Mr. Howard.
1: Oh, I say, now.
0: Jim, just a minute.
2: Let go, Mr. Howard.
1: There.
0: Jim.
1: Oh, there now. Shake just like old friends.
2: Let go. Let go my hands. Let go.
0: Jim, please.
1: I say, the boy's handbill.
0: Come on, Jim. Into the boat with you. Come along, Johnny. Johnny, get into the boat, son.
2: Yes, sir.
0: Come along, Jim. All right, I'm shoving off. All right, Johnny. You want to take the oars for the exercise, or you want me to row? Well, son?
2: I told him not to shake my hand. I told him, didn't I?
0: Johnny.
2: Can I help it? Is it my fault if my hand's all...
0: Johnny! You want to row or not?
2: Yes, sir. I'll row.
0: Okay, son. Hop to it.
1: Johnny. Sonny. If I did something...
0: Come on. Down to the other end of the boat, will you? Here. Sit here.
1: I say, Andrews, that boy's hand.
0: Quiet. He's upset enough.
1: But, Bill, the palm of Johnny's hand. Good Lord, man. It's all covered with a thick rope of hair.
0: Okay, Jim. This is your room.

0: Every bit of it. How do you like my island?
1: Well, I think it's perfect. But pretty inconvenient.
0: Oh, I don't mind. Sorry we had to arrive here so late. I'll show you around in the morning.
1: Yes, I'm anxious to see the rest of your place, Bill. I want to talk to you more about your work.
0: Yes, of course. Tomorrow. It's pretty late now.
1: Yes, it is late. I'm afraid I rather bored you, old man, with my chatter at the dinner table.
0: Oh, Jim, you heathen. You've never bored me a minute in all the time I've known you.
1: Oh, that man Rayfield of yours is certainly an excellent cook.
0: Yes. He's an excellent tutor for young Johnny, too. You'll find him quite helpful if you want anything.
1: Fine.
0: Oh, by the way, the people in this spot are a superstitious lot, Jim. Don't let them bother you with any of their nonsense.
1: Nonsense?
0: Yeah, a silly rot about... Well, things in the night.
1: What things?
0: Oh, there's nothing, of course. But they take all sorts of means to ward off, well, the evil spirits.
1: Oh, I see.
0: Here, I'll set this charm here on your desk. You won't be using the desk.
1: Charm? What charm?
0: Well, it's just a simple thing that the people hereabouts always insist on putting in the room in which a person sleeps. Here, these three bits of green twigs... Two of them standing upright, like this. There we have it.
1: Hey, what is this?
0: One cross piece on the uprights, like this. Then a lakeshore pebble. This little bit of charred wood. There you are. Now you're fully protected.
1: Protected against what?
0: Why, those evil spirits I was telling you about. And now just forget about them, Jim. I just put the charm here in case Raphael comes in. He's very superstitious, and he'll never rest until he's made a charm for you himself.
1: Well, all right, but I still...
0: Now, just forget all about it. Just a whim of Raphael's. Good night, Jim.
1: Night, old man. See you in the morning.
0: Right. Bright and early. If you need a spare blanket, there's one in the closet there.
1: Right, Bill. Good night.
0: Pleasant dreams.
1: A whim of Raphael's, huh? Three bits of green twig, lakeshore pebble, and a piece of charred wood. That's a strange combination. To ward off evil spirits, so Bill claims. But what evil spirits? Great horned toads, what's that? What in the world is that? Bill! Bill, I say, Bill, what's that howling?
2: It is nothing, Mr.
1: Huh? Oh, you, Raphael.
2: Nothing but a wild animal howling in the night.
1: What? That sounded like a wolf.
2: Wolf, Mr. Howard?
1: Yes.
2: It couldn't have been a wolf. There are no such animals in this country, you know.
1: I know that, but... There, you hear it?
2: It will be all right, sir. Did Mr. Andrews give you the charm?
1: Charm? Oh, yes, the charm.
2: It will protect you, sir, from anything.
1: Wait a minute, Raphael, don't go. Just what is this thing I'm being protected from?
2: Oh, nothing. Nothing, sir, nothing at all. People around these parts... On curious lot, that's all. Superstitious, you know, and all that sort of thing. So we cure them by always keeping a charm in the sleeping rooms of our homes.
1: Yes, but I don't see why you should worry about humoring anybody. Way out here alone like this on this island.
2: Well, sir, it is just the habit of Mr. Andrews Arako.
1: But he said it was you he was satisfying by placing the charm in my bedroom.
2: Yes, sir. That is, well, what I mean, sir, I'll best be going. Young Johnny isn't feeling so well tonight. I hope you sleep good, Mr. Howard. And don't worry about the howling. Nothing will harm you.
1: Don't worry about the howling. Jane, that howl's coming.

0: from the east wing of this cabin. Right over there. By George, I'm going to skirt this place and have a look. Quiet now. Not a sound. A light just went on in that room the sound's coming from. That window's heavily barred. And the window glass is frosted and curtained so no one can see inside. The howl is coming from inside that room. Here's the door to the place. Oh, Bill. Bill, are you in there? Bill. Some animal in there, all right. Bill. Andrews, are you in there? Whatever it is, it's trying to get out. Bill. Bill, are you all right? Are you in there, old man? Bill, are you in there? Bill.
1: Yes, Jim. What is it?
0: I just wondered if you were all right. I heard that animal howling, and I thought that...
1: Animal? What animal, Jim?
0: Don't tell me you didn't hear it.
1: You weren't by any chance dreaming already, were you, old boy?
0: But the howling came from inside that room.
1: Say, you have been hearing things.
0: I certainly have. Just before you opened the door, I heard an animal sniffing and whining and scratching at the door.
1: Oh, now, Jim. A joke's a joke.
0: But I'm not joking.
1: Well, come on inside and look for yourself, then.
0: Does anybody use this room?
1: Certainly it's young Johnny's. He and Bill Jr. had the room together before we lost Bill Jr.
0: Bill, I'd swear there was an animal in here a moment ago.
1: Normally, Jim, I'd be a little confused by what you're saying. Well, the long trip, the worry about your baby daughter...
0: Look, there on the door. Long, deep scratches, like an animal's nails would make.
1: Oh, those. Jim, those marks are ancient. The boys used to own a collie dog. We don't have him anymore. We used to shut him up in here sometimes, and he'd scratch on the door for someone to let him out.
0: And what's this? Bill, what is this? A long, heavy chain, securely fastened to the metal bedpost, and a huge leather collar on the other end.
1: Yes, that was the collie's chain and collar. We've never removed it from the bed. We'd chain the dog here at night to protect the boys.
0: But look here. Fresh blood stains on the collar, and little wisps of grayish fur.
1: Jim, forget it. Those stains aren't fresh. That dog hair has probably been there for ages.
0: Yeah. I suppose so. But why the bars on the windows, Andrews?
1: Just a protection for the children. Well, come on in the living room, old man, and let me get you a drink. Call it a night, shall we?
0: Yes. So I suppose we'd better. Maybe a little sleep will do everybody a lot of good.

0: Angela, I can't tell you how happy I am to have you and Jim here to visit me.
1: Well, we've looked forward to this for 6 months, Bill. I envy Jim for having a week's head start on me.
2: Oh, we really like it here, Bill. Baby asleep, dear?
1: Yes. And it's time we had some rest, too.
0: And that's my hint to clear out.
1: No.
0: Oh, I forgot. I'm going over to the mainland. I'll be back by morning.
2: Anything wrong, Bill?
0: Oh, no, not a thing. Jim, may I ask a favor?
2: Certainly.
0: That watch charm you're wearing, solid silver, isn't it?
2: Why, yes, it is.
0: Do you think you could give it to me?
2: Give it to you? Why, of course.
0: I have a very special reason for wanting it. I wouldn't ask for it if I didn't have.
2: Here you are.
0: Thanks, old man. I hope I can return it to you. Well, good night. See you tomorrow.
2: Good night, Jill.
1: Jim, why does Bill act so strangely?
2: I don't know, dear. I wonder why he wanted that silver watch charm. Odd. Oh, by the way, you said you had that wire for me.
1: Oh, yes. It's here in my purse. I'll get it for you. Would you cover Sandra, dear? She's kicked her blanket off.
2: Oh, sure.
1: Here you are, darling.
2: Thanks. I say, Angela.
1: Yes, dear?
2: Listen. In answer to your cable, I have been able to learn that the grandfather of William J. Andrews was shot in France almost half a century ago by an angered mob. His grave was recently opened, and instead of the remains of a man, investigators found the almost perfectly intact body of a strange beast, somewhat resembling a wolf.
1: Jim, no.
2: Just like that.
1: Oh, Jim, what's that?
2: Something's wrong. Come on, hurry.
1: Oh, look. Look down the doorway of that room with the bars at the windows.
2: Some animal running out there near the edge.
1: Jim.
2: I hit that creature 3 times. I couldn't have missed him. And yet the bullets didn't even slow him down.
1: Oh, Jim. There, the doorway. It's Rafael. Look at him. Oh, his throat.
2: Only an animal could have done a thing like that.
1: Where's young Johnny? Look, Jim. That heavy chain hanging from the bedpost.
2: The collar's gone. Chain snapped right in two. Angela, you and I have a job to do. I hate to ask you to do this, but I think you've got the courage.
1: To do what, dear?
2: Come along with me. You will see.

0: You about ready to get the lid off the box now?
1: Oh.
0: Steady, Angela. Steady.
1: Oh, this seems terrible. Desecrating Bill Jr.'s grave like this. Digging up the casket.
0: If I'm wrong about this... Well, we see. Hand me that bar. That's it. Now, hold the light over here now, Angela. Just another nail or two.
1: Jim!
0: Just exactly what I thought.
1: That's not a boy's body in that casket.
0: It's what was Bill Jr.
1: But look. Woolly fur all over it. And that head and face. Like a dog's.
0: Like a wolf's.
1: Oh, Jim.
0: Young Bill Jr. died a werewolf. His great-grandfather before him had the same disease. That's why Bill Jr. died so mysteriously. That's why Andrews had to leave the mainland to move out here. And all the while, he's been studying, trying to effect a cure. The hair on the palms of young Johnny's hands. Not wanting me to shake hands with him. Now I see why Bill was so insistent about the charm of twigs, stone, charcoal. My watch charm. A silver bullet.
1: Jim!
0: That howl again.
1: That's coming from our room, Jim.
0: Come on, hurry. Hurry. Look, there's no light in the room. We left it on, didn't we?
1: Oh, yes, we did. Oh, Jim, hurry.
0: There. The light went on. Look out, dear. Let me in there. Oh, locked. This door's locked. Who's in there? Open this door. Open up.
1: Oh, Jim. Jim.
0: Open up this door. Open up, I say.
2: Bill. Everything's finished now. Young Johnny is dead.

0: dark fantasy.
1: Friday the 13th. And you have heard Scott Bishop's 13th original tale of dark fantasy. W is for werewolf. Ben Morris was heard tonight as Jim Howard. Garland Moss was Bill Andrews. Eleanor Naylor Corrin took the part of Angela Howard. Fred Wayne was Raphael. And Don Stoltz played young Johnny. Next Friday night at this same time, listen to the 14th in this series of dark fantasy dramas. An intriguing, exciting story called A Delicate Case of Murder, written by Scott Bishop. A strange, weird tale of a spiritualistic medium who suddenly finds herself in the midst of a vicious and well-planned murder plot with herself the victim. Murder and fantasy combine to produce one of the most eerie adventures you have ever heard in A Delicate Case of Murder. Tom Paxton speaking. Dark Fantasy comes to you each Friday night from WKY, Oklahoma City.
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4: Weird stories. And murders, too. The hermit knows of them all. Turn out your lights. Turn them out. Have you heard the story? Castle by the Sea? Then listen while the hermit

0: Shall we sit here on the beach and rest, Marie?
1: Walk a long way from the hotel.
2: Yes, Les.
1: Oh, I'm tired out.
2: But I thought we were going to climb the mountain over there to the west and get a good look at the old castle.
1: Let's rest first.
2: All right.
0: When we started walking this morning, the old ruins looked quite near.
1: I'll wager we've walked 3 miles since morning. Seems as far away as it did when we started out.
2: Yes.
1: Glory, but this is a beautiful spot, Murray.
2: Isn't it, though? Oh, Dave, it was grand of you to pick such a beautiful spot for us to vacation in.
1: I knew you'd like it. Look at the sea. It sparkles like an opal.
2: Yes.
1: Off in the distance, it looks as white as milk.
2: It's lovely. Oh, look way out in the water. I see 2 tiny little ships. See them?
1: Yes, I think I do.
2: It's so beautiful here. You'd almost think you might be dreaming. The ships are so far away, you might think they're unreal.
1: The idol is a painted ship upon a painted ocean.
2: That's from something I read as a child.
1: Yes, remember it?
2: Well, not right now.
1: Day after day we stuck. No breath, no motion. As idle as a painted ship upon a painted ocean.
2: What's it from? The Ancient Mariner.
1: That's right.
2: And the tall, desolate castle over there in the distance gives me as many shivers as the Ancient Mariner did when I first read it.
1: Shiver over the castle, darling, because of the story the hotel proprietor told me about it.
2: Why did he act so mysterious?
1: Oh, I think the natives around here actually believe the old place is haunted.
2: Do they really? Okay, let's walk over and visit.
1: The other hotel said we wouldn't be able to get beyond the gate. There's an old servant woman who lives in it. She guards the place like a dragon.
2: An old woman lives all alone in that desolate place?
1: That's what he said.
2: Think of it. Where's the owner?
1: He's on the continent somewhere, I think. He's never returned to visit.
2: Why not?
1: Guess no one knows. But the people at the hotel told me something very queer happened at the castle. All has to do with him. And that's why it's a haunted place now.
2: Oh.
1: Some calamity befell him there, and he left. Never to return.
2: Is he an old man?
1: Must be, from the story. It's almost become a legend. Must be a man in his 80s.
2: Think of it. Let's walk over to it, Dave, and at least see it from a closer vantage point.
1: I'm willing.
2: All right. We have reached it in another half hour.
1: Queer, Marie. We sat down here to rest. The sky was clear as a diamond.
2: Now it's getting cloudy, isn't it?
1: Yes.
2: Look. Oh, there's the clouds are gathering, and they all seem to meet right at the top of the castle.
1: By George, they do. Maybe the old ruins are a rendezvous for the storms that scatter over the sea.
2: Yeah, you're only trying to frighten me and make it sound all the more mysterious.
1: What? Yes, it was. We ought to turn back to the hotel.
2: When we come this far? Oh, never.
1: They get caught in a nasty storm, you know.
2: Something weird about thunder in the heart of daytime, isn't there? I always associate it with black night.
1: You may have black night any time now.
2: Perhaps the old servant who would give us shelter in the castle.
1: Oh, that's what you're counting on, is it?
2: Ask me how far it is to the castle, Dave.
1: We know how far it is. You have to start climbing the hill in a minute.
3: I've seen the queer lights coming from it at night. Bewitched, that's what it is.
1: Listen, you don't really believe that now, do you?
3: Yes, I do.
2: Have you ever been near it?
3: Once, a year ago, I went up to the Knieve.
1: Oh,
3: that's right.
1: I guess we'll venture up the mountain anyway.
3: Well, it's storm, sir. I wouldn't go. Hear the thunder? When a storm comes up here on the sea, it's quite bad.
2: We'll take a chance, but thank you for your information.
3: The sea washes right up to the edge of the slope of this mountain. Real high, too. You won't be able to get away.
1: We won't stay long. Now, we won't get caught. Thank you. Goodbye.
3: Bye.
1: You believe the story right enough? You ready to climb?
2: Yes, I'm more anxious now. Strange lights coming from it at night. Weird faces peering out. Who wouldn't want to go?
1: An inquisitive woman would.
2: Ah, here's a path to follow. Makes climbing easier.
1: If we're near the top of the hill, the thunder sounds closer. But we've spotted its hiding place.
2: Look. It's an enormous structure.
1: All castles are.
2: The windows are tumbling out, falling into ruin.
1: I should say it is.
2: How could a person live all alone in this place?
1: I wouldn't want the job.
2: It's getting very dark.
1: Here comes the rain. We will have to ask for shelter.
2: The gates are locked. Come, we can at least sit on the veranda till the storm breaks.
1: All right, run. Run, it's coming down in a fury now.
2: I hope the lightning doesn't decide to strike this old place. Soaking wet.
1: I'll see what your inquisitive nature has led us into.
2: You want to come here sad as sadly as I did, and you know it.
1: Now we are here. It's nothing but a roof and a first-rate thunder shower for entertainment.
2: Strange, the old servant doesn't come to scare us away.
1: You look so much like a mermaid with your hair streaming down. Maybe you frightened her away.
2: Dave, I thought I heard someone moaning.
1: Have your ears tuned for ghosts, honey. You hear anything right now?
2: No, I'm certain I heard someone this time.
1: What's the thunder you hear?
2: I can hear the thunder all right. There's another peculiar sound. Like a person moaning in distress.
1: I do hear it now. I wonder what it can be.
2: Do you hear it? Well, doesn't it sound like someone crying out in pain?
1: Yes, it does.
2: Steve.
1: What?
2: Over there in the yard, under the tree.
1: By George, it must be the old servant woman.
2: And she's ill. Go get her. Bring her here in the porch, out of the store.
1: Sure. Hello? May I carry you over to the porch? Out of the storm? Here, let me lift you up. Carry you over to the house. Am I hurting you? Does it hurt to carry you?
2: I'm so sick. Did she hurt me?
1: She will. See if you can open the door so I can carry her inside.
2: It's locked.
1: Well, see if you can find a bunch of keys on her dress.
2: No, you can't. Want us inside, Dave?
1: She's ill. We have to take her inside.
2: Here's some keys.
1: Try them.
2: Oh, this one doesn't work.
1: Another one.
2: I believe this one's going to fit.
1: Bring the door open wide so I can get through with her.
2: You mustn't come in. No.
1: All right, lady, we have to help you. We can't leave you outdoors.
2: Where are you going to take her? Look at this hall. It's all cobwebs. I'm so sick.
1: I'll find some water or something and give you hot tea. When your clothes are wet, clear through.
2: Can I help her undress?
4: No.
1: Come out of the room with me. We'll see what we can fix for her.
2: All right. We'll be back in a few moments and give you something hot to drink.
4: Yes, I'm so sick. I'm going to die.
1: Go away and close the door.
4: Yeah.
1: Now, I guess we are in for something.
2: Yes, I guess we are.
1: It's getting nice. Storm hasn't stopped. The old servant is ill, and you and me. Well, it looks as if we had a job on our hands and a night to spend in a desolate castle.

0: She seems to be sleeping now.
1: So I guess we can get some rest.
2: Think you'll be able to sleep in this bed?
1: I could sleep anywhere. I'm weary.
2: This must be a woman's room.
1: Yes. It's filled with things that were once fine and lovely.
2: The box down in the boot.
1: They wasn't it?
2: Yes. The owner must keep her supplied with enough to live on. Yes. That includes candles, I must say. I wouldn't want to spend a night in this place without light.
1: No, I. Poor old lady. Do you think she is going to die?
2: I think she had a stroke.
1: We should go to the doctor in the morning.
2: We will if she isn't better.
1: She looks as if she'd lived for centuries, doesn't she?
2: She's like a witch out of a fairy story.
1: She has a beautiful old gold pendant around her neck, and she acts as if she were afraid we were going to take it. What was that?
2: The door. The wind blew it open and shut again. Locks are all worn out.
1: Give me the shutters.
2: You're going to listen to all the creaks and noises in this house all night. You'll have delirium tremens, not shudders.
1: Well, let's try and get some sleep. I wish it were morning. Dave, look over there.
2: Three, I told you you'd hear strange sounds all night.
1: That sound came from right under that bed. It's on the wall. It did, Dave. Listen to it.
2: I hear it.
1: Well, what is it?
2: I'm not Sherlock Holmes. I don't know.
1: There it is again.
2: My God, that is a queer sound.
1: David. Standing there in the doorway. Look.
2: What is it?
1: A woman.
2: Is it the servant?
1: I don't know. Speak to her.
2: What do you want? Are you all right?
1: She doesn't speak. It's a young woman.
2: Who are you?
1: Moving right over by this bed. David!
2: Who are you? What do you want?
1: He's coming closer.
2: He's moving over where the knocking sound comes from.
1: He isn't alive! He's coming in here!
2: He stands over by that wall, trying to take the bricks away.
1: Take me away! Take me away from here!

0: human.
1: The hermit will tell you before the night is done.

0: moments have passed, and suddenly the strange woman stops working at the wall. David and Marie stand transfixed. They think they hear the woman moan. Then, as silently and mysteriously as she came, she glides away.
1: I'm afraid.
2: Come. Our imaginations are running wild. I can't leave this old woman. Come to her room with me.
1: Stay close beside me.
2: I won't leave you. Here's the door.
3: Oh, I'm going to die.
1: Are you so very ill? Should we get a doctor for you?
3: I'm going to die.
2: What can we do for you?
3: Did you see Noreen?
2: Who is Noreen?
3: The spirit of my mistress. She walks the house day and night. And now when I'm gone, she won't have anyone to keep her company. She'll be all alone. All alone.
1: We thought we saw someone come into our room.
3: You did. Noreen, the spirit of my beautiful mistress, trying to save her lover.
2: What is the strange story of this house?
3: When I die, will you stay in? Keep her company if I... But tell you her story, will you?
2: Yes, we will help you.
3: I've guarded the secret all these years. Watched over her spirit. Will you care for her if I tell you the story?
1: We'll watch over her.
3: The owner of this house killed her body, but not her spirit. It lingers on, hunting for her lover, trying to save him. Her husband was a horrible man, a brute. The family arranged a marriage. Noreen loved life and beauty. 2 years before, she'd fallen in love with a young Spanish gentleman. He came right while her husband was away. But the master returned unexpectedly. I had but a second to warn her before he walked into her room.

0: I am too early, you mean?
1: Have you had bad news? You look like a thunderbolt.
0: Dismiss your maid.
1: You may go to me. Yes, madam.
0: My dear Noreen, if I'm not mistaken, there is someone hiding in your closet.
1: You are mistaken.
0: Tonight, while playing billiards, I learned that your charming Spanish lover...
1: You were misinformed.
0: I know there's someone hiding in that closet, and I shall look...
1: Stop! Take my word for it.
0: You swear there is no one in there?
1: Yes.
0: Will you swear by this charm of my ancestors? Carry the precious of my family. At your lips. Swear to me that there's no one in that closet.
1: I swear.
0: All right. I believe you. Now, call your servant into your room.
1: She's right outside. I'll ring for her. Yes, madam. What did you wish at the minute?
0: It matters not the hour, the minute. I wish you to call a stonemason to this room at once.
1: Yes, sir.
0: And I shall sit and wait in this room until he comes.
2: And there he sat, never taking his eyes off my dear mistress for 3 hours, waiting for the stonemason. And the lover stood waiting for his fate in the closed closet. When the stonemason came, I took him into the room. The stonemason is here, sir.
0: That is good. Sir, go on, fetch bricks. Bring sufficient to wall up the door of this closet, and then plaster the wall. I want it done tonight while I sit here. Tonight, you hear? It may disturb your sweet sleep, my dear Maureen.
1: No. I shall sleep.
0: Then do the job tonight. Now.
2: It was awful. There he stayed. My poor mistress fainted during the night into a living tomb.
0: Great heaven.
2: It was an awful thing to hear. It rings in my ears tonight. I can hear the master laughing as the scratching inside the wall began.
0: There was no one in the closet, was there, my sweet wife? My sweet Noreen.
1: Oh, have mercy upon me.
0: Mercy, mercy. There is no mercy to be had for the wicked.
1: But I loved him. We were going to run away together. I would have left you forever.
0: Yes, but it is now too late, my sweet. You can't get away, and surely your lover can escape. Smothering. Choking, dying. Come inside, my lady's wall. And you. Well, I am the one who lives forever. Never return. You can do what you like. But if you ever tell of this, I'll publish your sin abroad to everyone in the country road.
1: This can't be true.
2: Yes, it is true. My mistress died shortly after. I told no one, for her spirit returned, trying to find her lover each night, trying to get him out of the closet. And I stay with her and carry the candle in my hand to guide her. This is a chance. With her vow upon it, she sealed him into death. But she's paid for a sin, hasn't she?
0: And her husband?
2: He's never come back. He sends me things from time to time, but he knows I won't talk, for I loved my mistress. And now I shall die, and she'll be all alone.
0: Daylight will come soon. Then we'll get help for you.
2: I'm going to die. All these years, the spirit of Noreen and her lover, they've been constantly in this house. Only I've been near to watch them. But now I shall die.
1: Poor Noreen. Poor soul. Living with this.
2: They've kept intruders out all these years. Now they'll come and frightened my mistress away.
3: We'll stay until morning, and then we'll bring you help. Now close your eyes. Don't try to speak. Rest and sleep.
1: Maybe one of us should have stayed with her instead of us both going to the hotel for help.
3: There's nothing to be done for her. She had another stroke early this morning.
1: From the talk there?
3: Yes. What a horrible night.
1: What an awful life she's led. Can it all be true?
3: No. We did see that.
1: Yes, I'm sure we saw the stairs. I know it. From the sound within the wall. We did hear that.
3: Yes.
1: Oh, look. Here comes a young boy we met yesterday walking along the beach.
3: Yes, it is he, isn't it?
1: Shall we tell him we were at the castle?
3: No, don't mention it. At the hotel, we'll explain it.
4: Hello?
3: Hello.
4: I'm walking again today?
3: Yes, just admiring your scenery along here.
4: I'm going towards the castle now. Look behind you and see what's happening to it.
3: What? Look.
4: Yes, it's all afire. I saw it when I was way down the beach and came running.
1: Merciful heavens. And we never looked back and noticed.
4: As if a bolt of lightning had struck it. The whole castle is ablaze.
3: I ran back to save the old servant.
4: Hey, if that old lady is still in there, we can never get there in time to save her. 30 minutes walk to the castle from where we stand now. We can never make it.
1: But she's all alone in there. Oh, run, run, David.
3: No use.
4: I'm going up to see what I can see. Guess no spirits will bother her now. They've all been burned out. I'm glad to be gone. It would be bad.
3: Murray, we aren't to blame. Don't tell them at the hotel where we were. We stayed in the shelter of a cover overnight. We must stay. They would think we set the place on fire. And the story the old servant told us, as weird as the tale of the ancient mariner.

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young, determined-looking man steps out of his car onto the muddy dirt road and faces the bleak stone house at the end of the driveway. Hesitating a moment, he turns up his collar against the wind, then walks the long path to the forbidding door.

0: No, you're not keeping me out.
1: You've got no right to force me.
0: I'm coming in whether you like it or not.
1: What are you doing here?
0: What am I doing? You cannot that.
1: No point in arguing. Come on in. We'll talk in the library.
2: How did you find this place?
3: It wasn't easy. You saw to that, didn't you?
2: In here.
4: Who was it, Carl? Oh.
2: All right, Martha. An unexpected visit. You know my wife, Martha, don't you, Alan? Pick someone a drink, Martha.
4: Yeah.
2: Sit down.
1: We'll talk.
3: I didn't come all the way out here to make conversation.
2: What have you come for, then?
3: What have you done with Julia?
4: Here are the drinks, Carl.
2: Alan?
3: I've asked you what you've done with...
2: Martha, perhaps Alan would prefer brandy to this.
3: I prefer nothing.
2: You shouldn't have done that, Alan. Those glasses are family heirlooms. Very difficult to replace.
3: What have you two done with Julia?
2: What have we done? Am I my sister's keeper?
3: I know she's here someplace in this house. Don't try to tell me she isn't.
2: I really wouldn't try to tell you anything in your present condition.
3: Where is she? Upstairs?
2: No, Alan.
3: Upstairs, Mrs. Manning?
2: Julia isn't here. What's got into you anyway?
3: It's got into me. You made a good try, but it won't work. Julia and I are getting married, no matter what you do or try.
2: That is your own personal business and Julia's. All I can do is to assure you that my sister isn't here.
3: And you have no idea where she is?
2: No.
3: And that's what you'll tell me next.
2: As a matter of fact, you're right. My wife and I needed a rest. We moved from town and rented this house.
3: Not according to the agent.
2: That's ridiculous.
3: He told me Julia's name is on the lease.
2: I'm afraid, Alan, you've been misinformed.
0: I'm going upstairs to look.
4: Carl!
2: It's all right, Martha. Let him go.
0: And when I find her, Julia's leaving this house with me.
4: Carl. Carl, he'll find her now.
2: I know.
4: He'll see what she's become.
2: Yes, Martha. Alan's in for the shock of his life. But there's nothing we can do about it now.
3: Julia, are you in here? Julia.
4: Please leave, Alan. Please.
3: Julia, what's the matter?
4: Just do as I ask. Please leave.
3: No. Why is it so dark?
4: Don't turn that lamp on.
3: What?
4: Don't touch that lamp. Keep your hands away from it.
3: Julia.
4: Oh, you won't turn it on, Alan. Promise you won't.
3: All right. What has he done to you, Julia?
4: He?
3: Your brother, Carl. What have he and his wife done to you?
4: They've done nothing. Don't you dare say one word against them. Oh, Alan. Why did you try to find me? Why?
3: How can you ask such a thing? Just a month ago, we were to be married, and then you disappeared.
4: You've got to leave here at once. Stop. Make believe you didn't find me.
3: What?
4: You've got to.
3: No. I'm going to find out what this is all about.
4: For your own good, Alan. Go away. Please. Go away and never come back again.
3: I'm not budging until you tell me why. Why do you sound so peculiar? Why do you want to remain in the dark?
4: Alan, please go.
3: Not until you can look me straight in the eye and tell me you want me to leave.
4: Alan, don't turn on that lamp.
3: I'm sorry, Julia, but...
4: Don't touch it.
3: Julia.
4: Now get out of here. Get out or I'll kill you.
2: Feeling any better now, Alan?
3: Yes, my face has stopped bleeding.
2: The gash is where she clawed you, or rather deep.
3: Clawed?
2: Now, can you understand why I said my sister wasn't here?
3: Carl, what's wrong with her? What is it?
2: Alan, I know you don't like me, but please, take my advice. Forget you ever knew Julia.
3: What?
2: I know it sounds cruel, but it's the best advice I can offer you.
3: I'm sorry, it's out of the question.
2: All right. That leaves me no choice but to tell you. Perhaps, after all, it is better that I do.
3: Tell what?
2: What's wrong with Julia? I'll have to ask for your complete confidence.
3: You have it?
2: Look in the mirror, Alan.
3: Huh?
2: Look at those scratches on your face. Well?
3: What are you driving at?
2: Don't they seem strange to you?
3: A moment ago, you used the term clawed. You said I was clawed.
2: Exactly. Are those marks the marks the human hand would make? Or are they not more like the marks of an animal's claw?
3: You're not making sense.
2: The sensible explanation is not to my liking either, Alan. It wasn't easy for me to face it when I first saw the reversion setting in.
3: Reversion? I don't follow you.
2: It was semi-dark in the room upstairs, but still you noticed something very peculiar about Julia, physically, that is.
3: Well, she was altogether peculiar.
2: I mean something specific. Her eyes. What did you notice about her eyes?
3: She kept her face pretty well away from me, but now you mention it.
2: Yes.
3: I noticed her eyes were...
2: Oh, God.
3: They'd obscene.
2: You noticed they were what, Alan?
3: They were like...
2: Like the eyes of a cat.
3: Yes.
2: In the last 2 weeks, the reversion process has been stepped up, I'm afraid. Already her pupils have expanded to the full iris, and perhaps you've noticed her fear, or rather her pathological hatred of light.
3: Yes, I did.
2: Her fingers, they're virtual claws now.
3: Stop it, please. Can't something be done? A doctor?
2: We've tried everything. If a doctor were to see her now, his only recommendation would be to put her in an institution for the rest of her life. Her unnatural life.
3: Julia.
2: I know how you feel. It's quite late, Alan. If you'd like, you may spend the night with us.
3: Thank you.
2: I'll show you upstairs to your room.
3: It's just not believable.
2: I know. Too shocking to accept at first.
3: The car!
2: Now can you believe, Alan? Now can you believe every word that I've told you is true? Julia.
4: Carl.
2: Julia, where'd you been?
4: Been? I don't know.
2: You promised me you wouldn't leave this room. I've been looking all over the house and grounds for you. Now, where were you?
4: Carl, please don't be angry with me. Please.
2: I'm not angry, but for your own sake, you must do as I say. If you don't,
4: You'll send me away.
2: No, Julia. I'll just have to keep the door to this room locked.
4: Oh, you'll never send me away. You'll never do that.
2: I promised you, didn't I? Now, come on. Lie down.
4: Carl, Alan's here tonight.
2: I know.
4: You let him see me.
2: I couldn't help it. He insisted.
4: You're letting him stay in the house.
2: You'll go first thing in the morning.
4: He can't take me away.
2: You mustn't think about that now.
4: I scratched him. I hated him. I didn't think I could ever hate Alan.
2: I told you not to think about it. Everything's going to be all right.
4: Will it? Oh, will I ever get better?
2: Of course. Now, look. Just lie back, Julia, and I'll soothe your forehead.
4: Carl.
2: I didn't mean
4: you
2: to.
4: You were going to say stroke.
2: No, I...
4: You were, weren't you? Stroke. As you would a cat.
2: No, Julia, I wasn't. You mustn't put words into my mouth. You'll only make things worse for yourself.
4: What is it?
2: Julia. Where were you tonight?
4: I don't know.
2: Were you out of the house?
4: I don't remember. Why?
2: You were with someone. Try to remember.
4: I can't. Why, Carl?
2: Never mind. It's nothing.
4: You're keeping something from me.
2: No.
4: You're hiding something behind you. You've got something in your hand.
2: That's nothing, I tell you.
4: Let me see what...
2: Now, let go. Oh, Julia.
4: My clipper.

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0: say a cat has 9 lives. Poor Julia. I wonder how many she has left.
1: Easy, Martha.
2: I came to this room to the breakfast was ready. I found him on the floor that way. His throat clawed open.
1: You'd better get out of here.
2: Carl, Carl, what happened?
1: Don't come in, Julia.
2: I heard my
1: Julia.
2: Scream.
1: Julia, you mustn't look.
2: That's why there was blood on my slipper. That's why.
1: Martha, help me get her out of here.
2: I was with Alan last night and I killed him.

0: She's insane. Julia really believes she's a cat now.
1: Wasn't that our plan, Martha, to drive her out of her mind?
0: It's gone too far.
1: Not at all. It hasn't gone quite far enough yet. You'll howl like a cat again tonight.
0: No, I won't. We've got to stop this right now. If she gets worse, she'll kill both of them.
1: That'd be ridiculous. Julia couldn't kill anybody.
0: But Anne...
1: Julia didn't kill Alan.
0: What?
1: I killed Alan.
0: You?
1: Of course. It was quite necessary.
0: Oh, why didn't you tell me? Why did you let
1: me... I wanted to get a legitimate performance out of you when you found his body. I wanted you to be horrified, and I wanted you to recoil from Julia, just as you did.
0: You're a murderer.
1: That's a very unpleasant thing to say. I was merely protecting my investment of time and trouble.
0: You didn't have to commit murder.
1: Oh, but I did. You see, I hadn't really convinced Alan at all.
0: How do you know?
1: I kept my eye on his room after he went up to bed. I saw him steal out and come downstairs here. I listened on the upstairs extension. I heard him telephone Peterson.
0: And the doctor told him what was wrong with Julia?
1: He explained to Alan the symptoms of Hermer alopia, day blindness.
0: And you killed him for that?
1: Of course.
0: But why?
1: You've suddenly turned very sensitive, darling.
0: I never bargained for murder.
1: When you want money... As much money as my sister Julia has, you must be prepared to take any step, no matter how violent.
0: But
1: what did you expect me to do? Allow Alan to tell Julia that she was suffering from an eye affliction, after I built up in her mind that she was slowly turning into a cat? Or would you choose to allow him to walk out of here and go to the police?
0: I don't want that money now.
1: You're just excited. You'll feel differently about it later.
0: No, I'll never feel differently after what's happened. I told you all along I had a feeling something would happen.
1: What could possibly happen now? Alan's out of the way. His body will never be found.
0: I'm not thinking of Alan. I'm thinking of your sister.
1: What about Julia?
0: Oh, I'm thinking of the terrible thing we've done to her.
1: It's a little late to think about that, isn't it?
0: I don't know. There must be something we can do.
1: There's only one thing you're going to do, Martha, and that is, as I say...
0: Carl,
1: we're
0: please.
1: Going to keep working on Julia until she's put away for the rest of her life. We're going to keep at it until I have every cent of hers.

0: Julia. It's all right now.
1: Oh, Carl.
0: It's all right.
1: It was me, Carl. I was out again, wasn't I?
0: No, Julia, it was only a dream you had.
1: You're not saying that.
0: It's only a bad dream, that's all.
1: I killed again, just like I killed Alan.
0: No, you didn't.
1: Oh, Carl, I'd rather be dead than like
0: no,
1: this.
0: No, Julia, please.
1: I can't stop myself anymore. I get worse and worse. Look at my hands. They're not really hands anymore. That claw that...
0: What is it?
1: I was out.
0: No, it's just a dream, I told you.
1: It wasn't a bad dream. I did kill again. My dressing gown, look. Covered with blood.
0: Julia.
1: They'll find me now. This time they'll find me and put me away.
0: I wouldn't let that happen. I promised to take care of you, didn't I?
1: Oh, yes, Carl.
0: And I will take care of you always. The very best I can.

0: love. When are you going to leave her alone?
1: When she's beyond help, completely, and only then, Mother.
0: I can't stand it anymore.
1: You stand as much as I say you can stand. Now get hold of yourself. Won't be much longer.
0: No, Carl. It won't be much longer.
1: What do you mean?
0: You'd better stop now. I'm warning you.
1: Warning me?
0: For your own good.
1: Don't be ridiculous.
0: You won't listen to me. You won't stop.
1: Of course not. The plan is perfect. Nothing could go wrong now.

0: wrong now.
1: I brought you some lunch,
0: Julia.
2: Not hungry.
1: I want to talk to you.
2: Why did you close the door, Martha? Since Alan died, you've never closed it while you were in here. You were afraid to be alone with me.
1: I'm not afraid anymore. I'm here to help you.
2: Help me?
1: To get away from here.
2: What?
1: To get away from Carl. There isn't much time.
2: I don't want to leave Carl. He's the only one who can help me now.
1: No, Julia. I'm the only one who can really help you now. You must leave here tonight before it's too late.
2: You're trying to trick me.
1: No. Oh, believe me.
2: You're jealous because Carl is good to me. You've always been jealous.
1: Please listen. I'm only trying to help. If you stay here, you're lost. You'll end up in an institution. That's what Carl wants.
2: That's what you want. You want me out of this house so they can get me and put me away.
1: No, Julia. Oh, you must believe me. At first, I did want that. Carl talked me into it. But now, it's gone too far. Now I only want to save you from Carl. Julia, you're not a murderess.
2: What?
1: You didn't kill Alan.
2: But I did. And the other people I killed.
1: There were no other people. Only Alan. And you didn't kill him. Carl did.
2: No. Carl wouldn't do that. He knew I loved Alan when I was... before this happened to me.
1: Carl killed Alan. I swear it.
2: I can't believe.
1: You must. It's your only chance. Carl put the blood on your slipper and on your dressing gown. It is all a trick to drive you out of your mind. And if you don't let me help you tonight, it'll be too late for you.
2: They'll put me away?
1: For the rest of your life. Well, Julia?
2: You've helped me, Martha. Really?
1: Yes, in every way I can.
2: But what can you do now?
1: I've planned it all. Tonight at dinner, I'll put a sedative in Carl's coffee. By 9, he'll be fast asleep. And I'll be waiting in the car for you. Do you understand?
2: Yes, Martha, I understand. You'll be waiting for me downstairs in the car at 9 o'clock.
1: And by the time Carl wakes, you'll be hundreds of miles away from here, safe.

0: You seem surprised to see me, Martha. According to your calculations, I should be fast asleep at this point, isn't that right?
1: I don't know what you mean.
0: Don't waste time fencing. I replaced the sedative with a quite innocuous powder.
1: You overheard Julia and me?
0: Not at all. I had no idea of your scheme until Julia told me.
1: What?
0: Julia told me everything.
1: She didn't believe me.
0: Not a word. She thought you were only trying to trick her. You see, Martha, it was only a waste of your time and your life.
1: What?
0: Your life.
1: Carl.
0: I can't trust you any longer. That's fairly obvious, isn't it?
1: Carl, you wouldn't...
0: I've no other course now.
1: Oh, you couldn't kill me.
0: I once told you when you want something badly enough, no step is too violent.
1: Carl.
0: You see this, Martha?
1: Oh!
0: This is the iron claw that was used on Alan.
1: Carl, no. Please.
0: After I'm finished, I'll call the police. I'll tell them about my sister.
1: Carl!
0: My completely insane sister and the horrible thing she's done to my wife.
1: No.
0: And then I'll have everything I've worked for.
1: Carl!

0: home again. Ever.
1: Julia, you'll do as I say, or I... Why did you turn out the lights?
0: I heard everything you said on the phone.
1: What?
0: And I saw what you did to Martha in the car. I wanted you to do that to her. That's why I told you everything.
1: And you did believe her?
0: It made no difference. It was too late for me.
1: Julia, I want those lights on.
0: No, Carl, I like the dark. Remember, I can only see clearly in the dark. But you can't see me, can you?
1: Julia, now, listen to me.
0: I can see in the dark because I'm a cat.
1: No, Julia, I...
0: And you can't hear my steps because I walk on cat feet.
1: But Julia, there's really nothing wrong with you. It's just an eye affliction, that's all.
0: It's more than that now. I'm more a cat than a human being now. You bumped into the table because you can't see in the dark. You don't have cat's eyes like I am.
1: You're not a cat, Julia.
0: My hands are claws now with sharp, long nails. Nails that can rip and tear and kill.
1: No, it's only in your mind. You can't kill.
0: I'm a cat, Carl. You made me one. You turned me into an animal.
1: Julia, please, to turn on the light.
0: You'll never see light again, Carl. Ever.
1: Julia,
0: I'm tapped up against the window now. Behind you is

0: Sergeant Jackson speaking.
1: This is Carl Manning. I live on Windmill Road, the last house in from the highway. Please, come right away.
0: Manning, Windmill Road.
1: Yes.
0: Got it. What's wrong?
1: There's been a murder.
0: Murder?
1: Yes. My wife's been clawed to death. Julia. How did you get down here?
2: I wasn't in my room when you lost it.
1: Get upstairs immediately.
2: No, Carl. I'm not going back to that room.

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0: You know, cats have minds of their own. 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
4: I came across Mr. Kipling in a meadow by the church. If I've painted that spire once, he said, I've painted it a dozen times. He offered me an apple pie. An artist needs inspiration, he explained. Golden shortcrust pastry, delicious apple filling, and just the right amount of sugar sprinkled on top. But then, when it comes to the little details, Mr. Kipling does have an exceedingly good eye.

0: hope you're not hungry, dear Henry, dear Henry. 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
1: Well, that's a nice thing, isn't it? 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
0: Henry, I've got me secret supply.
1: You don't mean...
0: Polo mints.
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Tonight, it may be.

0: Good evening. This is Ben Grauer introducing tonight's tale of terror, told by Nelson Armstead on the National Broadcasting Company's presentation of Sleep No More. The story of terror can be as simple as a sheeted ghost rattling chains. It can be a complex and hidden world of horror, lurking in such unholy dimensions as only the dead and the moonstruck can glimpse. Or it can be those terrible, fathomless shadows which lie buried deep in the primitive mind of civilized man. And for this evening, well, Nelson Armstead, tell us about this evening's story.
1: Thank you, Ben. The first of our two stories tonight is by Dorothy B. Hughes, one of the outstanding women crime and mystery writers of our country. This is a powerful presentation of what happens to minds which are not always capable of accepting the major frustrations of modern living. It's called Homecoming. It was a dark night, about 6 months after the Korean War, a small wind night, the night in which evil things could happen, might happen. He didn't feel uneasy walking the two dark blocks from the streetcar to her house. The reason he kept peering over his shoulder was because he heard things behind him, the little moans of the wind quivering his own flung shadow, and his own step solid in the night, moving to her house. He'd be there, the hero, Korea Jim. He'd be there since supper. She'd have asked him to supper because this was her folks' night out. Her folks always went out Thursday nights, ladies' night at the club. By now, she and Jim would be sitting on the couch close together and only one lamp on. Too much light hurt her eyes. They were big as cartwheels, blue sometimes, smoky blue, and sometimes sort of purple gray. Her nose didn't change. It was little and cute as she was. Her mouth changed colors, red like a Jonathan sometimes, sometimes like a holly or mulberries. Her mouth. He picked up his steps, and this time he didn't look over his shoulder. Nothing was back there. And beyond, a block beyond her house, he could see the blur of a green light, the precinct police station. It was somehow reassuring. There couldn't be anything behind you with the police station ahead of you. Besides, he had a gun. It was heavy in his overcoat pocket. On the streetcar, he felt everyone's eyes looking through the pocket and wondering why a nice young fellow was carrying a gun. He could have told them. He could have told him he was going to Nan's house, though she wasn't expecting him, though she'd told him for the 12th night in a row, "I'm so sorry, Benny, but I'm busy tonight." He could have told him he was going to surprise Nan and especially surprise Hero Jim. He'd find out how much of a hero Jim was. He'd see what big, bold Jim would do up against a real gun. She'd see, too. When he'd ring the doorbell, they'd sort of jump apart, wondering who it was. Jim would come to the door. He ought to let Jim have it right then and there, the dirty, cheating, lying, sitting around saying, "I don't want to talk about it, Nan." Waiting to be coaxed. And she had coaxed him, bringing up things about the raid that had been printed in the newspapers along with a picture of Jim. He didn't want to talk about it, but once she got him started, she couldn't stop him. He'd gone on and on, practically crawling around the floor, and then he'd stopped and the sweat had broken out all over his red face. She didn't say anything, just looked at Jim. And he, Benny, had put a hot record on the phonograph. He'd had enough of Jim showing off. But she just sat there looking at Jim. Benny knew that night what was going to happen. Her and Jim and him out of it. It had always been like that for Jim. He got everything. In high school, he was elected captain of the basketball team. He was a junior class president. He was the one the girls were always looking their eyes out at in the halls. When other guys had pimples, Jim didn't. When other guys had to grease their hair to keep it out of their eyes, Jim's yellow hair was crisp enough to stay where it belonged. When other guys' pants needed pressing and they forgot their dirty fingernails, Jim didn't. Korea Jim. Even in the war, he'd come out the big stuff. It wasn't Benny's fault he'd never been sent over. The Army didn't say, "Would you like to go to Korea and be a hero?" They said you were doing your part just as much in the recruiting office. He thought he'd been lucky until Jim came back with all those pretty ribbons and his picture in the paper. Jim, who'd always had everything, and now this. And Nan, too. Well, he wasn't going to get away with it this time. He wasn't going to have Nan. Nan was Benny's girl and had been for almost 2 years. Jim hadn't meant anything to her those years. Just one of the gang in Korea. And Jim wasn't going to come back and bust up Benny and Nan. He could get plenty of other girls.
2: Just because he'd been Nan's fellow in high school before the war didn't mean he could walk back in and take over, not after leaving her for 2 years. None of that mattered now at all. There was only one thing counting. Nan, his girl, Benny's girl. Jim was going to find that out tonight.
0: He was there at the white cement steps, the familiar steps. He climbed the steps without breaking the firmness of a stride, without trying to be quiet. He wasn't afraid of Jim. He pushed the buzzer once, hard and firm and not afraid, like he'd been pushing it for 2 years since he ran into Nana at the USO party. It happened the way he knew it was going to, a wait, while she and Jim jumped apart and she smoothed their hair, wondering who it could possibly be. And then the footsteps of a man coming to the door. Benny's hand gripped tight on the gun in his pocket. Holding tight that way kept his stomach from jumping around. The door opened suddenly before he was quite ready for it to open. And Jim was standing there, tall and lanky in the dim hallway, peering out to see who was standing outside. Not expecting Benny, not expecting him at all, because his face came over with a real surprised look as he said,
2: "Well, for Lord's sakes, it's Benny."
0: Benny didn't say anything. He stepped in, and Jim had to stand aside and let him pass. Nan was standing near the archway. He didn't say anything to her either. He simply stood with his hands in his overcoat pockets looking at her. He didn't even take off his hat. He couldn't. Not without letting her see how his hands were shaking. Nan started talking the minute he came in. She was mad. Her eyes were like sparklers and her words came out of her mouth like little spits of lead. His hand was so tight on the gun that his fingers ached like his heart. He wanted to cry, to bawl like a kid. But he wouldn't, not with Jim standing there like he owned the parlor, like he was head of the house. Waiting to see what this peddler wanted. And Nan was saying, "What are you doing here, Benny? You know very well I was busy tonight. I told you that. Now, what's the idea of coming here when I told you I was busy? And at this time of night..." He had a feeling she'd been saying it over and over again. He wanted to laugh at her, to laugh and laugh until he doubled up from laughing. But he just stood there listening to her until Jim said,
2: "Shush, Nan."
0: He said it sharp, like he was giving orders to a soldier. Benny looked at Jim then. The way Jim had said it, you'd have thought he was nervous. Like he knew why Benny had come and that he didn't want to have it happen to be shown up in front of Nan. And Jim said,
2: "Why don't you take off your things and join us, Benny? We're just sitting around waiting for Nan's folks to get home from the club. Come on, Benny. We'll have some jive. I brought Nan some new records tonight. Swell new Basie. Have you heard it?"
0: Shaming him because he never bought any records to Nan. Jim didn't stop talking. He kept coaxing him like Benny was a little kid, asking him to have a soda with him, just like Benny was still a high school kid instead of a man. Hero Jim, the plaster saint, acting like he never had a slug of gin, trying to make her think he was a Galahad and Benny a no-good bum.
2: "Why, I was just telling Nan, we hadn't seen you for a long time. Wondered what had happened to you. Why you didn't come around."
0: "Yeah, sure. Rubbing salt in the wounds, acting like he and Nan were married, trying to show Benny up for an outsider." Nan stopped Jim, a hard, icy crust of anger around her soft red mouth. "What do you want, Benny? If you have anything to say, say it and get out. If you haven't, get out." Her voice was like a whip. And Jim said,
2: "Oh, you shouldn't have said that, Nan. Benny's come to see you."
0: "I told him I wouldn't see him tonight. He knew I was busy tonight. I'll tell him now to his face what I told you. I don't ever want to see you again. Now get out."
2: "Nan."
0: Jim's voice wasn't steady. He twisted some kind of a smile at Benny.
2: Come on, Benny. Sit down. Let's talk everything over. Now, Nan didn't mean it. We're all friends. We've been friends for years. Now, sit down and have a soda."
0: Benny brought his hand out of his pocket then. He had a smile on his face, too, but it hurt his mouth. He had a little trouble getting his hand out of his pocket and holding onto that thing at the same time, but it came out. And the gun was still in his hand. Jim saw it, and he had sweat on his upper lip and above his eyebrows. He was yellow, just like Benny had known he'd be. Korea Jim, Hero Jim, was scared to death. Jim's voice didn't sound scared. It was quiet and calm and easy.
2: "Well, where'd you get that, Benny? Let me see it, will you?"
0: Benny didn't say anything. He just held the gun. Sweat trickled down Jim's nose. He laughed, but it wasn't a good laugh.
2: "Well, what do you want with a gun, Benny? Might hurt somebody if you aren't careful with it. Come on, let me see it."
0: He'd had enough.
3: hero Jim standing there like a dope, like he'd never seen a gun before. Now was Benny's time to laugh, but the gun made too much noise. Nobody could have heard him laughing with all that noise. Even if Nan hadn't started screaming, standing there, her eyes crazy, her face like an old woman's, just screaming and screaming and screaming. He only turned the gun on her to make her keep quiet. He didn't mean that she should fall down and spread on the floor like Jim. They looked silly, the two of them, like big sawdust dolls, crumpled there in the rug. Scared to death, scared even to look at him. That's the way a hero acted when a real guy came around. Like a soft, silly girl lying down on his face, not moving a muscle. Lying on his face like a dog. The room was so quiet, he could hear the beat of his heart. Oh, he'd had enough of their wallowing, of their being scared. He said,
2: "Get up. You look crazy lying there. Get up."
3: Suddenly he shouted,
2: "Get up."
3: Then, louder,
2: "Get up! Get up!"
3: Scared to death, scared to death. The gun made such a little noise dropping to the rug, his fingers couldn't hold it. They couldn't get up. They could never get up. He hadn't meant to do it. He wouldn't hurt Nan, not for anything in the world. He loved her. She was his girl. He wouldn't kill anyone. He hadn't. They were doing this to get even with him. He began to shout again, "Get up! Get up!" But his voice didn't sound like his own voice. It was shaky like his mouth and his hands and the wet back of his neck. He started over to take hold of Jim and make him stop acting like he was dead. He started one step, and that was all. Because he knew that whatever he said or did couldn't make them move. They were dead. When his mind actually spoke the word, he ran, bolting from out of the house, stumbling off the stoop, down the steps to the curb, and there he retched. When he was through, he was too weak to stand. There were lights in most of the houses. You'd think the neighbors would have heard all that noise, would have come running out to see what was going on. Well, they probably thought it was the radio. If they'd come, they'd have stopped him. He didn't want to kill anyone. Even Jim, just scare him off. Oh, Nan couldn't be dead. She couldn't be. He sobbed the words into the wind, in the dark, in the dead brown leaves. He sat there a long, long time. When he stood up, his face was wet. He rubbed his eyes, but the rain came into them again, spilling down his cheeks, filling up, overflowing, refilling. He ought to go back and close the door. The house would get cold with it standing wide open, but he couldn't go back, not even for his gun. He started down the street, not knowing where he was going, not seeing anything but the wet, dark world. He no longer feared the sound and the shadow behind him. There was no terror as bad as the hurt in his head and his heart. As he moved on without direction, he saw through the mist the pinpricks of green light in the night. The police station. He knew then where he was going, where he must go. The tears ran down his cheeks into his mouth. They tasted like blood.
4: Powerful story indeed. And now, Nelson, what's the second story like?
0: Quite different, Ben. This one is a lighthearted, and to me at least, delightful fantasy by Virginia Swain called Aunt Cassie. It was odd, Edward Alden thought, as he struggled with his dress tie, how one little old lady, really very kind and well-intentioned, could so rub a whole family the wrong way. All this, too, in front of a guest. That the guest was only that nincompoop boy, John Nesbitt, whom Eileen thought she was in love with, made it worse, not better. In front of Johnny, Mary had called Aunt Cassie an old dodo, and Eileen a hysterical little fool. And he, Edward, had shouted at them both to keep quiet, and when they wouldn't, he'd rushed out of the room and slammed the door. Only Aunt Cassie had behaved like a perfect lady. She had come teetering on her dainty feet into the room where Eileen was entertaining Johnny and said in the careful diction acquired in 1875 at the Oxford Female Seminary, "Eileen, dear, your great-uncle Horace is standing behind you there."
5: He wants to tell you that in our family, young ladies never sit up after 10 o'clock with young gentlemen to whom they're not engaged.
0: Eileen had given one blank look and then begun to cry, and her parents had come running. Mary, with a horrified look at Eileen, sobbing and crumpled on the sofa, had made a lot of unintelligible clucking sounds, shot a glance of pure hatred at Johnny Nesbitt, and turned to Edward in a way that showed she meant him to deal with this, Aunt Cassie being his aunt, not hers. Aunt Cassie caught her look and turned to Edward, too. She said,
5: "But you understand, Eddie, it's not my opinion, only Uncle Horace's. He's been trying for days to tell Eileen, but I met him in the linen closet yesterday, and he said that since you were all too stubborn to see or to hear him, I'd better tell her. He said, tell that girl, that's not the way to catch a husband."
0: Her voice was sweet and low, and she smiled with innocent affection upon them all. It was then that Mary had called her an old dodo, and Eileen had stopped whimpering and begun bawling, and he had yelled at them all and gone out and slammed the door. He could recall how Johnny had sat like an ugly gingerbread man in his brown suit, bolt upright, at his end of the couch. He was still annoyed with Eileen. It was embarrassing for the kid, of course, but she had been trained for 12 years in the proper way to deal with this crotchet of Aunt Cassie's, and she should have risen to the emergency last night. When Aunt Cassie came to live with him, Eileen was 6, and they'd explained everything to her. If Aunt Cassie spoke to someone who wasn't there, she was only dreaming and you ignored it. If Aunt Cassie pointed out to you someone that you couldn't see yourself, you said yes, politely, and remembered that old ladies live a great deal in the past, and sometimes it makes them happier to pretend that persons who are gone are still around them. Eileen had accepted it like a good little sport, and together the three of them had weathered 12 years of Aunt Cassie. She was a decent old girl in every other way. She mended all their clothes and made spiced pickles and jellies and kept herself attractive with nice old lace and rather coquettish dresses of gray and lavender. She had her own money. Not much, but enough to pay her own way. Yes, he had to admit, pushing his starched shirt flat and watching it buckle out again, she paid a little more than her own way. If she weren't helping with the household bills, he couldn't have afforded to buy that second-hand car for Eileen's graduation present last June. Also, her doing the sewing gave Mary more time for her club work. But he acquitted himself of any mercenary motive for having Aunt Cassie in his house. He was fond of her, and she had done a good deal for him when he was young. But by heaven, if she was going to upset Mary and Eileen... Oh, now, suddenly, his anger veered around. Eileen needed a good talking to. Oh, she was a nice girl, but Mary spoiled her rotten. She had no sense of responsibility, no gratitude. She'd been downright unpleasant tonight about his taking her car, which he himself had given her as a graduation present. He was going to take it regardless. With his own car in the shop and this insurance banquet 20 miles away, there was nothing else for him to do. When he'd given up trying to keep his shirt front flat and had brushed his hair for the fifth time over his bald spot, he walked across to the chest of drawers and pulled out a whiskey bottle from under a pile of shirts. He took a good long pull at it. Then he filled a flat silver flask and put it in his hip pocket and put the bottle back in the drawer. When he went down to the dining room, the three women were standing there waiting for him. Mary, rather quiet and shamefaced, came across and hunched his dinner jacket up in the back over his collar and patted him. Eileen looked sulky. She cast a young, disdainful eye over his gala costume and said, "You be careful of those brakes, Dad. The car shouldn't be driven that far until they're fixed. There's ice all the way to New Canaan, and they haven't sanded it yet."
6: "I'll be careful," he said, looking at the decanters in the sideboard.
0: It was going to be a cold drive, and if he took a little shot from one of those, he'd have his flask intact for the evening. He let Mary help him on with his coat and hand him his gloves. He stiffened his knees, and somehow that made his shirt front pop. But he walked masterfully to the sideboard and poured himself a drink. Aunt Cassie said,
5: "My goodness, there's Betsy."
0: There was silence for a moment, except for the noise Edward made in swallowing his whiskey suddenly.
5: "Must seem funny to you, Nettie, to hear your mother called Betsy. I know that Yankee preacher she married always called her Elizabeth, but down home, she was Betsy."
0: She turned slightly away from him toward the doorway.
5: "Yes, Betsy? What is it?"
0: Again, there was silence. But in the silence, the three of them, Mary, Eileen, and Edward, turned against their wills to face the door. After 12 years, you'd think they'd stop doing that. Aunt Cassie was nodding her head and then shaking it.
5: "Oh, yes, Betsy, I know. He's drinking too much spirits. It's bad for his blood pressure. He ought to let the stuff alone when he's going to drive a car.
0: She paused.
5: Yes? Yes, I know you died before automobiles became common. Nowadays, the police will arrest you if they catch you driving when you're drinking. Betsy, have you seen much of Mother lately?
0: Edward set the glass down on the edge of the chest so that it tottered and fell off, spilling a few drops of whiskey on Mary's prized oriental rug. He glanced at her and saw that she looked angry, but whether with him or with Aunt Cassie, he couldn't judge. He seized his gloves again and went out in a hurry. He had to check his pace for front steps because they were slippery. Road wasn't so terribly slick. Once out of town, he stepped harder on the gas and said to himself that there was no danger so long as he didn't have to use his brakes suddenly, and he wouldn't have to, for there was nobody else on the road. He'd just have time to make his appointment if he got up speed. He began to hum to himself. He took a back road north of Darien, which cut 4 miles off the trip. People avoided it because it was narrow, and one point crawled for some distance along an edge of a ravine. That made him laugh. He knew that road like a book. He felt good and warm inside and confident. His headlights cut a brave swath in front of him. Going was wonderful. Smooth as glass where the ice covered the ruts he had met there the last time. He was going to get to his banquet on time. The lights that cut across him from the curve ahead blinded him completely. The roadster jerked and waltzed and skittered and dropped into space. Later, when he pulled himself out from under Eileen's wrecked car, his first thought was to notify the state police.
2: Well, that guy hadn't even stopped.
0: He made his way back home. He was dry enough. At least he felt dry. Perhaps because his clothes were frozen. Even his shirt stopped popping and stood out like a balloon in front of him. During the last mile, when he was really beginning to feel somewhat light and giddy, he steadied himself by thinking, oh, Eileen will have a fit seeing me coming in looking like this. But he was so glad when he turned into a street and saw his home that he forgot the ruined roadster in the gorge, the criminal carelessness of the fellow who had pinned those sons on his fender, even the lurking suspicion that if he had not taken those 2 big slugs of whiskey and an empty stomach, he could have checked the crazy dancing of the sliver. He climbed the steps, went into the house. The hall and front parlor were dark. The women used the back parlor after dinner, Mary busy at her needlepoint, Eileen poking a tune out of the piano, Aunt Cassie darning socks or reading beside the gas fire. He tried to shrug off his outer coat, but it wouldn't leave him. When he reached to take off his hat, he remembered that it was icebound somewhere in a hollow between Darien and New Canaan. He struck numb, stiff fingers against his shirt front and saw that they made no impression on it. All right, then. He'd go back into the back parlor as is. Wait till they heard what had happened to him. He'd have to buy Eileen another car, only fair when he had ruined hers. As he went through the front parlor, he thought of last night and Johnny Nesbitt and wondered why he'd let it perturb him. There was nothing to worry about. Mary loved him. Eileen loved him. 2 delightful women who made up his life. From behind the double doors, he heard conversation. Eileen said, oh, it was mean of him to take my car tonight. He knows Johnny and I always go to the movies on Saturday night. And then Mary said, rather feebly, he thought, well, he did have to go to that dinner. Edward took a step forward and stood in the wide doorway. The women were at the other end of the long room. For a moment, he thought Eileen had seen him, but she couldn't have because she dropped her eyes calmly again to her hands lying listlessly in her lap. There was only 1 lamp burning in the room beside Mary's chair. He felt deflated because nobody had looked up and cried out with horror at his battered appearance. He crept into the shadowy end of the room and sat down close to the dull glow of the grate. But still they didn't notice him. Eileen was absorbed in her own discontent. She turned back to face her mother and said, why couldn't you have picked me a better father, Mother? You must have been a darn attractive when you were a girl. He turned in agony to look at Mary, but she wasn't looking shocked or angry, only puzzled and a little sad. She said, well, Eileen, it may surprise you, but he was considered very attractive, too, when he was young. And I couldn't foresee Aunt Cassie, you know.
2: Well, he could bear no more of this. He sprang from his chair and strode toward them into the circle of the lamplight. Mary, he said. Mary, I'm here. I had a wreck, but I got home all right.
0: Nothing happened. Eileen went on pacing up and down, and his wife didn't raise her eyes from her embroidery. There was a light tapping of feet,
1: on the hardwood floor outside the parlor door. He knew it was Aunt Cassie, and he was annoyed because he wanted to get this straightened out with Mary and Eileen. Aunt Cassie was just inside the door now, and she said in her bright social manner, "Well, Liddy, how is it over there? When you see Uncle Horace, tell him to pay me a visit. Was there anything particular you want me to tell Mary and Eileen?"

0: You can turn up the lights now. You can look around you. Nobody is there, really. Everything is all right, isn't it? Tonight we have heard Nelson Olmstead telling two stories, Homecoming by Dorothy B. Hughes and Aunt Cassie by Virginia Swain. What can we expect next week, Nelson?
1: Two stories, Ben, which are quite different. Zona Gale's rather wistful story of a man with a frightening imagination. It's entitled Evening. The next is by H.G. Wells, entitled The Flowering of the Strange Orchid. And believe me, it is strange. Join us if you're up to it.
0: 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Mr. Olmstead's albums are recorded exclusively for Vanguard Records. Until next week, when Nelson Olmstead will again be here in person, this is Ben Grauer, bidding you good night.

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3: Yeah.
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0: Good evening, friends. This is your host of the Inner Sanctum, inviting you in through the creaking door. Come on in and enter into the spirit of things. don't pay any attention to those gurgling sounds you hear. They're the unfortunate ones, the midnight spirits who were caught haunting before midnight. Poor things. All they can do now is gurgle, because they've evaporated into distilled spirits.
1: Oh, what a horrifying thought, Mr. Host. Can't we ever talk about the brighter side of life?
0: Well, don't forget, Mary, murder is my business.
1: Well, thank goodness it isn't mine. And right now, I'd much prefer to talk with our Lipton listeners about something more conducive to happy spirits. I mean, a cup of hearty, piping hot Lipton tea. You know, it's really wonderful, the extra delight you get from this superb tea, friends. And the reason is simply this, Lipton's grand brisk flavor. Brisk, you know, is the tea expert's own word for the fresh, full-bodied, lively flavor of Lipton tea. Because unlike ordinary teas, Lipton's is never flat-tasting or lifeless. Lipton tea is always spirited, full-flavored, truly satisfying. Why, I'd even go so far as to say that once you've tried it, I think you'll enjoy Lipton tea more than any other tea you've ever tasted.
0: And I'll go even further, Mary, and introduce our listeners to tonight's story. It's an original radio play written especially for Inner Sanctum by Emil Tepperman, and starring Richard Widmark in the role of Alex Gregory. It's about a man who became master of a secret so fearful that it could never be revealed to any mortal, living or dead. But let him tell you the story himself, how he learned the most terrible secret in all the universe, and what he did with it.
2: It was an evening in September, the 15th to be exact, when I first learned of the existence of elixir number 4. It happened at Professor Jarman's house just off the college campus. You've heard of Jarman, of course. He was to chemistry what Einstein is to physics. But it was his daughter, Elaine, that I was interested in that evening in September when I rang their bell.
3: Oh, hello, Alex. Gosh, is it that late? I'm not even dressed.
2: Hi, sweet. Snap it up, will you? The last show starts at 8:30.
3: Well, it won't take me long. Wait for me in the library. I'll be ready in a jiffy.
2: I knew my way around the house. I went into the library, and the first thing I noticed was that the door to Professor Jarman's private study was ajar. It had never happened before. The private study and the laboratory beyond were forbidden territory in the Jarman home. Not even Elaine was allowed in there. And now the door was open. I'd heard stories of Jarman's experiments with new and secret formulae. So here was a chance, a possible chance to find out what the old codger was working on. I couldn't resist. I pushed open the door and I stepped into the private study. I could hear Jarman in the lab talking to himself. Elaine had told me once that he always talked to himself in the lab. I stood quietly in the study, but I couldn't make out what he was saying in there. I looked around. The study was just a small cubbyhole with a chair, a bookcase, and a desk. And on the desk, I saw the open diary. A single sentence was written on the open page. I stepped closer. And then I got the first shock. For that sentence was written in Latin. My Latin was rusty, but I was able to decipher the words, Vitae secretum in elixir quartum propetus habeo. In elixir number 4, I have the secret of propetus life. Propetus. That was the one word I couldn't seem to place. In elixir number 4, I have the secret of something. Life. I was puzzling over that word, propetus, when suddenly the laboratory door was flung open.
4: What are you doing at my desk?
2: Oh, hello, Professor Charman.
4: I asked you, what are you doing at my desk?
2: Well, the study door was open. I thought I'd see if you were in here.
4: You were reading my diary.
2: Oh, no, Professor.
4: You saw the entry in my diary.
2: Well, really, Professor, I assure you.
4: Do you read Latin?
2: Latin? Well, I don't understand.
4: You're sure you don't understand Latin?
2: No, I don't.
3: Here I am, Alex. Ready and... Well, is anything wrong?
4: Elaine, I've told you time and again, no one is to be admitted to my study.
3: Oh, I'm sorry, Dad. You must have left the door open. Oh, Alex, you shouldn't
2: have... I'm terribly sorry, Elaine. I found the door open, and I thought Professor Jarman was in here. I just wanted to say hello.
4: All right. No harm done, as long as you can't read Latin. I'll get along, you two. I'm busy, but keep out of my study hereafter.
2: I took Elaine to the movies, but I haven't the faintest recollection of what the picture was about. Through my mind kept running that Latin sentence, Vitae secretum in elixir quartum perpetus habeo. When I said goodnight to Elaine at her door after the show, I hurried home to my room and I got out an old Latin dictionary. I looked up the word perpetus. And then I got a strange, cold feeling down my spine. For the word perpetus meant perpetual. The Latin sentence which Jarman had written in his diary meant, in elixir number 4, I have the secret of perpetual life. Professor Jarman had discovered the secret of immortality. All the next day, I conducted my chemistry classes purely by instinct. I couldn't take my thoughts from elixir number 4. Every voice in the classroom seemed to sing the same refrain.
3: Accomplished by adding to a dilute solution of H2SO4 a quantitative...
2: Immortality. Never to know the fear of death. To live on serenely. To watch the world change through the centuries. Never to die. It grew on me like a festering tumor, this terrific dream of immortality, everlasting life. I had to have elixir number 4. In the afternoon, the first free period I had, I went down the hall to Jarman's office.
4: Come in.
2: May I come in for a moment, Professor?
4: Oh, it's you. Yes, come in. I haven't much time.
2: Professor, I want to apologize for last night.
4: Let's forget about it. No harm done.
2: Well, whatever it was you had written in your diary, it must have been pretty important.
4: Oh, no, not at all. Only some chemistry notes. Nothing of any importance. Just something I've been experimenting
2: with. I'd be very glad to assist you, Professor. Anything I could do,
4: That's very kind of you, young man, but I don't need any assistance, thank you. As a matter of fact, the experiment is completed.
2: You mean you're all finished?
4: All but the practical application.
2: Oh. Well, couldn't I help you on that?
4: It won't be necessary. Tonight, I'm taking the last step.
2: Tonight? I knew what that meant. Tonight, he was going to use elixir number 4. He was going to administer it to himself. I had to act tonight or never. Jarman's keys were on his desk. I distracted his attention and I managed to pick them up without his noticing. Then I hurried across town to a locksmith and had him make duplicates of Jarman's house key, his study key, and his laboratory key. Then I returned to the college and I managed to replace the keys on Jarman's desk while he was out. Now, I was ready for an adventure into immortality.

0: At 8:30 that evening, I let myself into Charman's house, opened the study door, and stepped quietly over to the laboratory. I knew Elaine was at a sorority meeting. The professor and I were the only ones in the house. Jarman was standing at the lab table with his back to me, talking away to himself. There was a small vial on the table and a hypodermic syringe alongside it.
1: The quantity administered yesterday will be sufficient. At my age, since my blood is too thin, I require the additional dose. But a younger man would need only one injection to cause the necessary type change in his blood. Who's that?
2: Good evening, Professor Charman. I hope I'm not interrupting.
1: What are you doing here? How did you get in?
2: So elixir number 4 changes the bloodstream, hmm?
1: What do you want in here?
2: Quit stalling, Professor. I know what elixir number 4 is.
1: Oh.
2: So this is it. Elixir number 4.
1: Careful. Don't spill it.
2: How much of this stuff have you got?
1: That's all there is. 5 cc's.
2: You mean you haven't got any more?
1: It took me 5 years to distill 10 cc's. Before that, I experimented for 10 years. I failed 3 times.
2: And this is your 4th try, huh? Elixir number 4. And there isn't any more of it?
1: It'll take me 5 years more to make up another bat. Please be careful. Don't drop it.
2: Don't worry, I won't. You said this is enough to make the average man immortal. Me, for instance?
1: It's not for you. You hear me? Not for you.
2: Oh, yes, it is, Professor. It's for me.
1: I won't let you... What are you doing with that mallet?
2: What do you think?
1: No.
2: I'm so sorry, Professor.
1: Wait, I'll let you have it. Don't kill me.
2: I've got to kill you. When I take this dose of elixir number 4, I'll be immortal. And I don't want anyone to know it.
1: Go away, you fool! You'll never enjoy your immortality. You'll wish you were dead 1,000 times. I'll come back to remind you. Back to remind you.
2: I didn't hit him hard enough to kill him. That wasn't part of my plan. But when he lay unconscious on the floor, I searched among the chemicals until I found what I wanted. I mixed some chemicals in a test tube and I watched the fumes forming. Then I held the test tube against Jarman's mouth, forcing the deadly gas into his lungs. When I was sure he was dead, I wiped the tube clean of my fingerprints and put it back in the rack. Then I picked up the vial of elixir number 4, the hypodermic syringe, and I hurried away, locking all the doors behind me. As soon as I got home, I filled the hypo with elixir number 4. And I gave myself the injection. Almost immediately, I felt a strange radiance pervading my body. A new strength was flowing in my blood. I was immortal. I couldn't die. I would go on living and living. And living forever.
3: Hey, what's going on here? What's all this about living forever? If you ask me, it would be more of a curse than a blessing. Now, just suppose we all took a shot of this elixir number 4. I think of all the people who'd lose their jobs. Grave diggers and stone cutters and shroud makers and hearse drivers and... Oh, why go on? You see what I mean. Why, everybody'd be out of a job. We'd all practically starve to death.
4: Well, then, Mr. Host, maybe we can be glad that nobody has ever found the fountain of youth. You know, I think it's not a matter of trying to live forever. The important thing is to get more enjoyment out of every day.
3: Mm-hmm. For instance, Mary.
4: Well, for instance, one splendid way to get more enjoyment out of an otherwise dull day is to invite your friends in for tea. It's a delightful neighborly custom, made even more delightful when the tea you serve is Lipton's, because there's so much extra pleasure in Lipton tea. The party will seem more of a party, The conversation will be more sparkling, and your reputation as a thoughtful hostess will soar to the skies the moment your guests take their first sip of Lipton tea. For Lipton's wonderful, brisk flavor makes it a favorite with everybody. So when friends drop in for tea, or the family gathers around the dinner table, serve them Lipton's, tea at its delicious best.
3: And now let's get back to our story. We're all anxious to see what this fellow Alex does with his secret of perpetual life. Just imagine, a man with all that time on his hands. Time to kill. And kill. And kill.
2: Immortality. I had it in my blood. I could feel it pulsing in my veins. The vitality, the power. I had to establish an alibi. Not that I expected to need an alibi. Jarman's death would surely look like an accident or suicide when his body was found in the laboratory in the morning. But I wasn't taking any chances on a murder charge. I had so much more to lose now. Wouldn't it be ironic if they were to execute me for murder? Me, an immortal. Next morning, I stopped at Jarman's house and rang the bell. I knew Elaine must have gone right to bed when she returned from the sorority meeting last night, because she never disturbed her father when he was in the lab. But now, when she discovered that he hadn't been to bed all night, she'd want to investigate. And I wanted to be there when the body was found.
4: Oh, good morning, Alex.
2: Hello, sweet. What's wrong? You look worried.
4: Come on in. Alex, I am worried. Dad's still in the lab. He didn't go to bed last night.
2: Well, what of it? He must be working on something big.
4: No, I'm afraid something's happened. I knocked at the door just now and there was no answer.
2: The door was locked?
4: Yes, but I have a pass key. I wonder if I ought to use it.
2: Well, of course you should.
4: Well, please, Alex, you come with me.
2: Of course, darling. Together we opened the laboratory door. I was all set to act horrified when we discovered the body on the floor. But there was no need to act. I was horrified. For the lab was empty. There was nothing on the floor. The body of Professor Jarman was gone. I don't know for how many hours after that I walked the street, confused and frightened and uncomprehending. I tried to reason it out. How Jarman's body had walked out of that lab. There was only one solution. Jarman had already taken one dose of elixir number 4. It must have counteracted the poison that I'd forced into him. He must have gotten up and then walked away. But where? And why? I recalled what he'd said before I hit him with the mallet. Yes, I could hear his voice faintly strumming at my brain.
5: You'll never enjoy your immortality. You'll wish you were dead 1,000 times. I'll come back to remind you.
2: The next day, I went to Elaine's house, and I saw that she was taking her father's disappearance pretty hard.
4: Oh, Alex, I don't know what to make of it. Do you think that Dad... Oh, that he's...
2: Now, take it easy, baby. Maybe he's just suffering from amnesia. Maybe he just walked out of the house. He might turn up tomorrow.
4: I have a terrible feeling, Alex, that he's dead.
2: What makes you think so?
4: Oh, I don't know.
2: Now, please, Elaine, that won't do you any good.
4: Oh, but it's the uncertainty. If I only knew for sure. Alex.
2: Hmm?
4: Do you believe in mediums?
2: Communicating with the dead?
4: Do you believe a medium can put you in touch with the dead?
2: Oh, is that what you're thinking of, darling? Going to a medium?
4: Don't you see, Alex? It...

0: Don't you see, Alex, if Dad is dead, maybe...
1: I was worried, too. I had to know if Jarman was dead or alive. I had to know before I could start enjoying life. Yes, that might be a good idea, Elaine. Can't hurt to try. There's a medium in town.
0: Oh, I don't know what I want to do. Let me think about it.
1: Well, sure, darling. In the days that followed, I began to doubt whether I really was immortal. Was elixir number 4 really the elixir of life? Was I really going to live forever? If there was only some way to prove it. Then I remembered what Jarman had said, that the elixir caused a change of blood type. Well, that'd be easy enough to check. Elaine was taking a medical course, so I asked her to test my blood on the pretext that I thought I had anemia.
2: It won't hurt, Alex. Just the needle.
1: Ouch.
2: There, now I've got all the blood I need. Just sit here a minute while I make the test.
1: Well, does it take long?
2: Only a minute. Alex.
1: She was excited. There was something different about my blood then.
0: Alex, come here quick.
1: What?
0: Look. Oh, look, Alex. I can't be mistaken. Your blood. It's a new type.
1: Elaine couldn't get over the discovery that my blood was a new type. I'd asked her not to tell anyone about my new blood type, but I knew she wouldn't be able to keep the secret for long. And once it got out, people might begin to suspect what I already knew for sure, that I was immortal. Oh, I couldn't afford to have that known, because then everybody in the world would be envious of me. They'd hate me, too, because they'd know I could go on living long after they were dead. Oh, no. No, it had to be a secret forever. No one in the whole world must know, except myself. And the only person who could spill the secret now was Elaine. So, there was only one thing to do. Elaine furnished the opportunity herself the next day.
0: Alex, I've been thinking about that medium. I've got to know if Dad is alive or dead.
1: All right, whatever you say, darling, if it'll make you feel any better. I'll go with you, of course. Just the two of us, huh? We made a date to go to the seance that evening, and I made my plans accordingly. I didn't intend that Elaine should leave the seance alive. We arrived at the medium's house promptly at 9 o'clock. The medium asked Elaine and me to sit close to each other. And then she put out the lights.
0: Alex.
1: It's all right, sweet. I'm right here. I'm right next to you.
0: I'm frightened.
1: No, there's nothing to be frightened about, darling. I'm right here with you.
0: But it's so dark. I can't see anything. I don't hear anything. Where's the medium?
1: She's still here. She's right across the table. She's gone into a trance.
0: Do you think she'll contact Dad's spirit?
1: I don't know, darling. Wait and see. I timed myself carefully, waiting for the moment when the medium should be well into her trance. Then I took out of my pocket the hypodermic syringe. I held the plunger in my left hand while I gripped Elaine's arm with my right. My thumb over the artery.
0: Alex, my arm, your fingers hurt.
1: It's all right, sweet. Slowly, I brought the hypodermic needle up close to the artery. One bite of the needle, a single plunge of the plunger, and death would come almost instantaneously. And no one in the world could say that it hadn't been heart failure. But suddenly, just as I had the plunger ready, I heard something strange. A sound. In the room where there should have been no sound.
3: You'll never enjoy your immortality. You'll wish you were dead 1,000 times. I'll come back to remind you. Back
1: the
3: to remind you.
1: The voice of the
3: you,
1: dead.
3: Back to remind you.
1: Jarman, where are you? Jarman, stop. You're dead. You're dead, Jarman. You can't be talking. You're dead.
3: Back to remind
1: I saw you.

0: kill you myself!
1: Suddenly, the lights flashed up. The room was full of police.
2: Arrest him, officer. He killed my father. You heard his confession.
0: That voice.
2: That was Dad's voice, Alex. A recording.
1: What? A recording?
2: That's why he always talked to himself in the lab. He had a wire recording machine. He talked while he carried on his experiments so that there'd be a permanent record. The wire recorder picked up everything that was said in the lab the night you killed him. But we could never have proved it was your voice in court if you hadn't confessed just now.
1: Yes, but the body.
2: I found Dad dead that night when I got back from the meeting. And I hid the body until I could find his murderer. And now, Alex, I found him.
3: All through the trial, Elaine sat and watched me. All the time the jury was out, she sat and watched me. And she watched me while they read the verdict of guilty. Her eyes never left me when I stood up to be sentenced and heard the judge say,
4: Alex Gregory, it is the judgment of this court that you be confined to the penitentiary for the rest of your natural life.
1: Me of all people. Me sentenced to imprisonment for life. Me in whose veins runs the precious elixir number 4. Imprisonment for the rest of my natural life, which means forever.

0: You know, I feel kind of sorry for Alex. He really got a tough break. Locked up in a cell for all eternity and no way out. Yes, looks like they'll have to build a new jail around him every 1,000 years or so. Of course, there's one way out for him. He could let his beard grow for a couple of centuries, and when it gets long enough, he could hang himself.
1: Oh, imagine such a thing, Mr. Host.
0: Yes, it would be sort of breathtaking, wouldn't it, Mary? Poor Alex. He probably had many good impulses in his lifetime. Yes, the trouble is he didn't follow them.
1: Well, Mr. Host, I'm afraid that's something we all do every now and then. For instance, perhaps some of you Inner Sanctum fans have promised yourselves the pleasure of trying Lipton tea, but somehow just haven't gotten around to it. Or maybe you've just forgotten it when you're writing out your grocery list. Well, this time, make sure. Add Lipton tea to your grocery list right now. For until you do try it, you're missing a real treat. Why not start enjoying lively, full-bodied Lipton tea beginning tomorrow?
0: And now, friends, before I say goodnight, here's a pleasant bit of philosophy. Biologists tell us that all life starts in a little cell, and for convicted murderers, it ends there, too. Oh, by the way, this month's Inner Sanctum mystery novel is Death in the Limelight by A.E. Martin. And next week's Inner Sanctum story, brought to you by the makers of Lipton Tea and Lipton Soup, and directed by Hyman Brown, next week's story is called You'll Never Escape. So, if you feel in a capturing mood, join us next Tuesday. Until then, good night. Pleasant dream?
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5: 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Quiet, Please for today is called The Time of the Big Snow.
6: We were so small. Dandy was such a big snow. Wasn't it, dear?
7: My, wasn't it? I remember.
6: Remember it, Ed? It was the day after New Year's.
7: It started on New Year's night.
6: I remember. We hadn't had much snow that year. Only a little Thanksgiving day. No, the day before Thanksgiving.
7: When you were Miles Standish in the exercises. And I was Priscilla, and Irving Bauer was Wattawamat, the Indian.
6: I'll never forget that. He was the fattest Indian I ever saw. I can still hear him. Now Wattawamat can see by the fiery eyes of the captain. Angry is he in his heart, but the heart of the brave Wattawamat is not afraid at the sight.
7: And then you handed him a bag full of bullets, and he dropped them and yelled, "Ouch!" And his Indian headdress fell off.
6: And Mrs. Mavity was so mad. And then we went out.
7: And it was snowing.
6: Oh, but that was a little bit of a snow.
7: Not like the big one.
6: Not a bit like the big one.
7: I remember Mama was just lighting the lamps, and I looked out the window, and I saw the first flakes coming down. And I said, "Oh, Mama, the old woman's picking her geese."
6: My grandma always used to say just that.
7: Everybody did when it started to snow. And I remember how I wanted to go out with my new sled that I got for Christmas. And my dad wouldn't let me.
6: There wasn't snow enough.
7: I know. But I was so disappointed. And I sat by the window and looked out and bawled till my dad spanked me.
6: I had to carry in the coal. That was one time I didn't mind it, because it was snowing.
7: And it got dark so quick.
6: We sat by the stove after supper, and Mama read us Whittier Snowbound.
7: I remember you told me.
6: The next day, the day after New Year's.
7: When we finally got out.
6: Gee, it was so high, almost up the top of the fence. Mama said not to go far because it was snowing so hard. Remember?
7: They didn't want me to go out at all. They said I'd get lost. But I said I was going to be with you, with Ted. And Ted's a big boy. He won't let me get lost.
6: Mm-hmm. We lived on South 5th Street then, didn't we?
7: Mm-hmm.
6: The houses were kind of far apart, kind of back from the street. There were big trees on each side of the street that almost met in the middle, and that kept the snow from getting too deep out in the street. I dragged you along on your sled. Me with my new .22 rifle I got for Christmas. There was hardly anybody on the street. Everything was so white, so quiet. We heard sleigh bells, remember?
7: It was Mr. Gittner.
6: Yeah, the mailman and his cutter. Yeah, wasn't it pretty, Kate, how that old horse of his...
7: Queen, her name was.
6: That's right, Queen. How Queen's hoofs made the snow fly without making any noise at all. Only the sound of the sleigh bells. When we got out of his road, Mr. Gittner dashed on past his cutter all bundled up. Yeah, it was cold, too, wasn't it? We were bundled up, too. I had on my red tassel cap, I remember. You had on that little squirrel skin muff and red mittens.
7: Mm-hmm.
6: We were 7 years old. So happy. Yeah, it was a long time ago. And my, how the snow was coming down. You could almost see it getting deeper and deeper. We could hardly tell where we were. Was that Morris's house there on the right, or was it Walkmeyer's? It was fun, wasn't it, Kate? Just the two of us alone together in a great big white world. And then I began to get a little worried. The wind was starting to blow pretty hard. I couldn't see a thing. I turned around and called to you. I said, "Katie, we better turn around and go back.
8: What? I said we better turn around and go back. I can't see where I'm going.
9: Daddy, can't.
8: No, I'm not scared. I mean, we might get lost, and you know what?
9: What?
8: I don't want to get no spanking.
9: Your mother won't spank you?
8: Yes, she will. She said to stay right near home.
9: Well, we're right near home.
8: Yeah, but I don't know where.
9: Well, there's Morris's house, then Wolfmeyer's, then Reverend Bowman's. Then there's Bo Anders and Willie Jansen and Judge Kearns. Only I don't know where I am. Are we lost?
8: No, we ain't lost yet. But I want to know where we are.
9: Let's go over to the sidewalk and look and see.
8: Snow's awful deep over there.
9: Well, if you can't pull it, let you it. I'll get off the rock.
8: You can help me pull it.
9: All right. My, is this fun?
8: Oh, I'm cold.
9: Sissy.
8: Come on and help me with this sled.
9: Sissy.
8: Shut up. Where are you going?
9: The sidewalk's over here.
8: Tis not. It's this way.
9: Tis not.
8: Tis tough. Yes, I know. Besides, you told your mother you wouldn't get lost if you was with me.
9: Well?
8: Well, don't you get me lost. Come on now, right this way.
9: My, it is deep, isn't it?
8: Why?
9: I don't see the trees.
8: They're right here. Come on.
9: My, this is like being forest, isn't it, Terry?
8: Sure. Look out for the polar bears.
9: Oh, I'm not afraid.
8: the seal through and get you a sealskin coat.
9: I don't see the sidewalk, Freddy.
8: It's right here.
9: Where?
8: In a minute. My, it's a steep slope.
9: I bet it's the deepest in the world.
8: Yeah. Oh, see, there's a sidewalk.
7: No, it ain't.
9: I told you it was that way.
8: Come on, I know where I'm going.
9: I'm cold.
8: You see?
9: See what? See what, Teddy?
8: Well, stop calling me Teddy. My name's Ted. Oh, did you fall down?
9: It's so deep. Where are we, Teddy? Ted?
8: You scared?
9: No.
8: Well, come on. The sidewalk's right here.
9: No, it isn't. It's the other way.
8: Well, all right, let's see.
9: It's right over there.
8: See, if the snow would only let up a minute.
9: Then we could see.
8: Well, I guess Commodore Perry didn't need to see.
9: He's older than us, though. You see the sidewalk?
8: I can't see anything.
9: I'm getting awful tired.
8: Put your arms around me.
9: I don't think I could walk another step.
8: Do you want to stop and rest?
9: No. We'll rest when we get to the sidewalk.
8: All right. Hang on to me, then. It's this way.
9: No. You're going wrong. It's this way.
6: And then the wind came up stronger. The snow was a solid white wall before us. Of course, it's true we were both very small. But nevertheless, it was a deep snow and going deeper by the second. I don't know how long we wandered, but my legs were getting awfully tired. I was staggering a little. The sled seemed to be dragging us backward as we struggled along. And I admit that I, the intrepid explorer, was very close to tears. Only the thought of Kate's reaction to my tears kept me from busting out bawling. And then I smacked full force into something solid and I saw a million stars.
8: What's the name? I bugged in my head.
9: How?
8: I bumped into a tree.
9: A tree? Where?
8: Right here.
9: Ow.
8: Well, anyways, I found the sidewalk. Now we'll see where we are.
9: Maybe if we knock on somebody's door, somebody will take us home.
8: My nose hurts. I'll get some arnica or something from the people in the house.
9: Yes, but where's the house?
8: Right up here. Maybe. It has to be right up here.
9: Maybe we should holler.
8: Here, let's go.
9: Hey! Willie Jansen! Hey! How do you know that's Willie Jansen's house?
8: Well, whoever it is.
9: Hey!
8: Now listen. Did you hear something?
9: I thought maybe I heard a door open. Hey!
6: I never heard such a welcome sound in all my life. Did you, Kate?
7: I should say not. I know what I thought of. A nice, great, big, red-hot stove and me sitting just as close to it as I could without bursting into flames. And steam rising up from our wet clothes. And the good smell of coffee and fresh-baked bread coming from the kitchen.
6: Yeah, I thought about coffee, too, even though my mother never let me taste it. And I thought, my, maybe they'll have some oyster stew. Only it's kind of early in the day for people to have oyster stew. That's for tonight.
7: Mm.
6: But maybe a cup of cocoa. There'll probably be Albert Morris or Willie Jansen or Edith Bolander to help drink the cocoa, eat the oyster stew if they have any. And I tell you, I just crashed my way through the snow toward the sound of that voice we heard calling. And then suddenly Katie yelled, I see the house.
8: They went inside, silly. Think they're going to stand out here in the snow and they don't have to?
9: Oh. Well, knock. Nah. I'm
8: going to get my mittens off.
9: Maybe they went into the other room.
8: Why, the door's open. Come on.
10: Well, but... Come on, we can't stay here all day, I guess.
6: There wasn't any nice big red-hot stove.
7: There wasn't any oyster stew either. Or coffee. Or cocoa.
6: There wasn't anything. The house was empty. Katie and I walked into the big, bare, empty room. And it was almost as cold in there as it was outside. Only, of course, it wasn't snowing. But now we could hear the sound of the snow on the windows. That soft little padding sound. The sound you wouldn't hear ordinarily. It was louder than the beating of our hearts. And we just stood there. Katie was still sniffling. And I admit I didn't feel much like Commodore Perry. Because the house was empty, you see. And there wasn't an empty house anywhere on South Fifth Street. Morris's, Walt Myers, and Reverend Bowman's. Bolander's and Willie Jansen's and Judge Curran's. But no empty house.
8: Where are we?
6: And I couldn't think where we are at all. I knew we were on South Fifth Street, but I didn't know where.
8: Explorers always wander in circles.
6: And I looked around. There wasn't a thing in the room. Not a chair nor a table. Not anything. But the room seemed somehow to look as if somebody lived there anyway. And I said to Katie, I don't know where we are.
8: Maybe we better get out of here.
10: I'm cold.
8: Well, we can stay a minute and try to get warm. But we better not stay here very long.
10: I'm cold.
8: Well, let's sit down here in the corner and try to get warm. At least there isn't any wind.
10: I don't want to go out in the snow again. My goodness, we'll have to, Katie. We have to go home.
8: Maybe our folks will come looking for us.
10: Yeah. Anyway, how could we find our way home again?
8: I could find it. I found this house, didn't I?
10: You hit yourself on a tree.
8: But I found it, though.
10: Teddy, put your arms around me.
8: Why?
10: I'm cold.
8: Well, put your arms around me. I'm cold, too.
10: Let's both put our arms around each other.
8: Well, all right.
10: I'm hungry.
8: So am I.
10: Mama was making soup.
8: I'll stop at your house when we go back. Maybe your mother will give me some.
10: I sure wish we had some now.
8: Well, stop thinking about it.
10: I sure wish I could. I want to go home.
8: Oh, shut up.
10: No, I won't shut up. I want to go home.
8: Katie, listen. We can't go home while it's snowing so hard.
10: Well, will it stop snowing?
8: I don't know. When the old woman finishes picking her geese, I suppose.
10: Who was that?
8: Well, I guess it's somebody coming looking for us. You see?
10: Oh, Teddy.
8: Be still. Act brave if it's your dad.
10: I'm brave. Who is it?
8: I'll see who it is. Hello? Oh.
11: Oh. I thought I heard somebody calling. Was it you children?
8: Yes, ma'am.
10: Yes, ma'am.
11: Well, you're all right now, so stop squalling.
10: I'm not squalling. I'm just cold.
11: Huh. Well, sit down.
8: We're cold.
11: Are you? So am I.
8: Excuse me, ma'am. We got lost and we don't know where we are.
11: Well, you're in my house.
8: Yes, ma'am. But we don't know you, I mean. Is this South Fifth Street?
11: No, it isn't.
10: Where are we?
11: You'd be surprised, children.
10: I want to go home.
11: Well, you can't go home right now, Katie. So, you and Teddy might as well come along and help me with my work.
8: Well...
11: Don't you want to?
8: Well, what kind of work, ma'am?
11: Why, I'm picking the feathers off my geese.
6: Well, sir, you know what? There was another room. And there were... Well, it seemed like a million white geese stacked up out there. And she put us to work without another word. Did you ever pick geese? Or pluck 'em, or whatever you call it in your part of the country? Geese almost as big as yourself? Geese that didn't specially want to be plucked? I guess not. But we did, Katie and me. Didn't we, Kate?
7: My, we certainly did. And it was so cold. But she was a nice old woman. Wasn't she, Teddy?
6: Don't call me Teddy. My name's Ted.
7: But it got dark, and there wasn't much light, and we just sat there on the floor, picking the geese, and the old woman talked to us so nice. My, how nice she was.
11: You see, if you keep working like that, you won't feel the cold so much, Katie.
10: I do feel it, though.
11: Well, if you'd stayed home like your mother wanted you to, you wouldn't have to be doing all this work, and you wouldn't be so cold.
10: But I wanted to go out and play.
8: I was with her. I wouldn't let anything happen to her.
11: But you did. You got lost.
8: Well,
10: I wasn't afraid with Teddy. Ted?
11: You like Teddy, don't you, Katie?
10: Yes, ma'am.
11: You like her, Ted?
8: Well,
11: you two going to get married when you grow up?
8: Well,
11: what?
8: I was going to be a fireman, and firemen aren't usually home much, I guess.
11: I don't think you want to be a fireman, Teddy. I know I wouldn't want to be one.
10: Why?
11: Too warm.
10: You like cold?
11: You bet.
10: I don't. Teddy, aren't you going to marry me when we grow up?
8: I haven't decided.
11: Well, you are, Teddy. I can promise you that, Katie. I know. Unless...
10: Unless what?
11: Unless you freeze to death.
10: Oh.
11: Well, I'll try not to let you freeze to death.
10: Oh, goody. I'm glad. But I'm pretty cold now.
11: Well, you keep right on working. There's lots more geese to be picked. This is going to be known for years as the time of the big snow. I need all the help I can get.
8: You always pick your geese when it snows?
11: Of course. That's why it snows.
8: You must have a lot of geese.
11: Hundreds. Thousands all over the world. Keeps me pretty busy.
8: You don't have any geese in Africa, I bet, where it's hot.
11: Oh, I have them there, Teddy, but they're way up high. Up on top of the mountains. There's always snow up there.
8: Do you have lots of helpers?
11: No. You're the first I ever had.
10: My, there's an awful lot of feathers here now.
11: We need them, Katie. I tell you, though, I think we might as well get rid of this bunch.
10: How?
11: Open the window, and the wind will blow them out.
8: Can I open the window?
11: Sure.
8: Oh, boy, oh, boy.
11: No, not that one. This one. The wind's from the north.
8: Oh, this one?
6: When the wind came reaching right in and the white feathers flew out the open window with it, Katie and I gathered up great armloads of the feathers and tossed them out the window and laughed as the wind whirled them high in the air. They seemed to multiply. The air was full of white flurries again in the just outside. We laughed some more, and the old woman laughed with us.
11: My gracious. We did that just in time, didn't we? It had pretty near stopped.
8: You know what? I bet we're the first people that ever helped us snow.
10: Are we, ma'am?
11: You certainly are, children, and you're doing a very good job of it. I don't know but what I'll have to call on you again to help me.
10: Not till we get warm, though.
11: Well, I've handled it pretty well all by myself all these years, so...
8: You've been doing it a long time, ma'am?
11: Ever so long.
10: 2 years?
11: Oh, longer than that.
10: 10 years?
11: 20? Why, I've been doing it ever since... Well, just ever since.
8: Have you got a name?
11: Oh, yes.
8: Would you tell us?
11: Well, when I lived on that mountain in Greece, they used to call me Demeter. I was pretty important then. And then the Indians, they called me Nokomis.
10: Nokomis?
11: Mm-hmm.
10: Well, you're Hiawatha's grandmother.
11: Of course. Where do you suppose I get all these geese? Hiawatha's a fine hunter.
8: My... Do you have any more names?
11: Oh, yes. Up in the Northland, they call me Freya. And the Japanese people call me Amaratsu. Why, I've got more names than you can shake a stick at. And all I do is pluck geese. Oh, close that window, Teddy, will you?
8: My, oh, sure.
10: Don't you ever get cold, Mrs. Demeter?
11: I'd rather be called Nokomis. No, I never get cold.
10: Gee, I do.
11: Well, you should have stayed home.
10: You think I'll get a spanking when I get home?
11: No, I don't think so, Katie. I think I could promise you you won't.
10: Well, then, I'm glad we did get lost and found this place.
8: So am I, if I don't get a licking.
10: Gee, it's getting dark, isn't it?
11: Yes, and I must go outside and get some more geese. Have to keep working, children, you know.
8: Yes, but I'd like to go home, please.
11: Oh, plenty of time for that, Teddy. We've got work to do.
8: My mom always gives me a nickel if I work hard.
12: Do you earn many nickels, Teddy?
8: Well, not very many, really.
12: I haven't got any nickels.
8: Yes, ma'am.
12: And you mustn't hint, you know.
8: No, ma'am.
12: But I'll give you something, Teddy, for all the work you did. And you too, Katie.
8: What?
12: You'll see. I'll be right back.
8: I'm kind of scared, Teddy.
10: I am too, Katie. What do we do?
8: I don't know.
10: I'm tired, too.
8: Should I put my arms around you, Katie?
10: Yes, please. I'm getting so sleepy and so cold, Teddy.
8: Don't go to sleep. You'll freeze.
10: I can't help it. I have to go and sleep, Teddy.
8: No, don't. Please, Katie.
12: Well, you tired out?
10: I'm so sleepy.
12: You too, Teddy?
8: I'm not very sleepy.
12: Why, you poor kids. You worked so hard. You just go to sleep.
8: No, we're free.
12: No, you won't. I'll cover you up with feathers.
10: They're so cold.
12: They'll be nice and warm. Soft, downy, warm feathers. Here. Put your head on Teddy's arm, Katie. That's it. Now, these nice, fat geese with lots and lots of nice, soft feathers. Lots and lots of nice, white feathers. Go to sleep, Teddy and Katie.
8: You said maybe you'd give us something for all the work.
12: Why, of course. I gave my little grandson gifts. Here, Teddy. Here, Katie. Now, go to sleep.
8: Thank you. Thank you, Nicholas. Kiss me goodnight, Teddy.
10: Well, wipe your nose.
6: And the very last thing I remember was the feathers. How they were all star-shaped and crystal is not at all like the feathers I'd ever seen. It was almost midnight when they found us. Katie's father and mine and the blacksmith, Mr. Wright, and Arthur Donahue and his brother, Harry. And there wasn't any house there at all. There wasn't anything. We were buried under a huge snowdrift in a vacant lot, not 100 feet from our backyard. There wasn't any old woman either. Just two kids asleep in the snow in each other's arms. And not frozen to death, after all.
11: And they took us home. And we had our oyster stew and our cocoa. And we sat by the big stove. And then we slept. And slept. And slept. And neither one of us ever did disobey our parents again. Did we, Ted?
6: Well, hardly ever, darling. But we never did tell anybody before because they wouldn't have believed us. They'd have said it was a dream. But how could we both dream the same dream? And we did get married just as she said we would.
11: Mm.
6: And we still have got that little red clay peace pipe just like Hiawatha's.
11: And the little bow and arrow she gave us.
6: And besides, wait a minute.

0: title of today's Quiet Please story is The Time of the Big Snow. It was written and directed by Willis Cooper. The man who spoke to you was Ernest Chappell. And Kate was Abby Lewis. Teddy was Sarah Fussell. Katie was played by Cecil Roy. And the old woman was Vicky Bohler. As usual, music for Quiet Please is played by Albert Berman. Now for a word about next week, our writer-director Willis Cooper.
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0: And so until next week at the same time, I am quietly yours, Ernest Chappell. 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Tonight, Drew Pearson analyzes the news and predicts future events for the year 1949. 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
15: This is the Mysterious Traveler, inviting you to join me on another journey into the realm of the strange and the terrifying. I hope you will enjoy the trip, that it will thrill you a little and chill you a little. So settle back, get a good grip on your nerves, and be comfortable, if you can, as you hear the story I call...

0: Tonight, we're going to delve into the strange and confusing events in the life of Alexander Drake. But what person can tell you of these events better than Alex Drake himself? As our story begins, Drake is seated at a small table, staring at several blank sheets of writing paper. Slowly, he picks up a pen, hesitates, and starts to write.
1: I scarcely know at what point to begin telling of the things that have happened to me these past months. I suppose I should begin with Vicky. Vicky, who I have loved ever since we were children. If my love was never returned by her, I was content to wait, ever hopeful that someday she would reciprocate my feelings. We saw a great deal of each other after she graduated college, and I watched with interest as she embarked upon a singing career. Success came to Vicky quickly and smoothly, as all things did. She sang with several name bands and then became a star attraction at the swankier nightclubs. Several years passed, and then one night, as I had always dreamed of it happening, Vicky agreed to marry me. That was the happiest moment of my life. A week later, we were married and driving to New Orleans on our honeymoon. Happy, darling?
2: Oh, yes, Alex, yes.
1: No regrets about giving up your career?
2: None at all.
1: Oh, it's good of you to say that, Vicky. I'll try to make it up to you.
2: Oh, no, really, Alex. Giving up my career isn't any sacrifice. For a long time now, I've known that I wasn't very good.
1: Not very good? Why, you were getting $1,000 a week at the Casablanca. And look at the way your recordings are selling.
2: Oh, let's face it, Alex. I have a nice voice. I'm fairly attractive. And thanks to fine publicity, I've come a long way. But I'm not really a very good singer.
1: Oh, nonsense. I think you're a wonderful singer.
2: That's because you're in love with me, darling. But I know better.
1: Is that why you decided to give up your career? Marry me?
2: Yes, darling.
1: I'm glad you told me. Oh, look, Vicky, that sign. Only 37 miles to New Orleans.
2: Oh, wonderful. At last, I'm going to see New Orleans. You don't know how long I've waited for this.
1: Why all this enthusiasm for New Orleans?
2: Why, Alex, New Orleans is the birthplace of jazz. And just think, Jeff Becker is still in New Orleans, and we can hear him play.
1: He's the fellow that owns the famous Waterfront Cafe, isn't he?
2: Oh, Alex, Jeff Becker isn't famous because he owns a cafe. Why, he's one of the great names of jazz. Many critics think he's the finest jazz pianist who ever lived.
1: Forgive my ignorance, darling. I'm afraid I'm just a long hair at heart. tell me, if this fellow Jeff Becker is as great as you say, how come I haven't heard more about him?
2: Because he's always refused to leave New Orleans. He's had some fabulous offers to play in New York, but he's turned them all down. That's why he isn't widely known. But real lovers of jazz come from all over the country to hear Jeff Becker play at his cafe.
1: Well, then I guess there isn't any question as to where we're going tonight. Jeff Becker's it is. An hour later, we were in New Orleans and registered at a hotel. Early that evening, Vicky and I had supper at Antoine's, and then we left for Jeff Becker's cafe. As we drove, Vicky was unable to hide the excitement she felt. Jeff Becker's cafe turned out to be a long, rambling, shabby building with a balcony that ran the length of it and hung over the river. The inside of the cafe was as unpretentious as the outside. As we were seated, a few musicians began to drift in and take their places in the bandstand. Vicky whispered excitedly to me the names of the musicians whom she seemed to know without ever having seen before. And suddenly Vicky clutched at my arm.
2: Alex, look. There's Jeff Becker.
1: Where?
2: There he is, walking towards the piano.
1: That little sandy-haired man?
2: Yes. That's Jeff Becker.
1: I stared at him and felt somewhat disappointed. For no good reason whatsoever, my imagination had led me to see Jeff Becker as an impressive-looking individual. Whereas in reality, he was a slight man, being no more than 5'5", with a plain, undistinguished-looking face. He looked a good deal younger than the 50 he was reputed to be. There were two very attractive-looking women with him, both of whom followed his every move as he sat down at his piano. The talk and the laughter in the cafe died out, and Jeff Becker and his men began to play.

0: as Jeff Becker played, the disappointment I'd felt about him fast left me. As he sat there at the piano playing smoothly, effortlessly, he was no longer a small, slight man with a plain face. There was a warmth and greatness about him, and even I, who was no lover of jazz, could sense the genius of Jeff Becker.
1: Oh, Alex, isn't he wonderful?
0: Yes, Vicki, he is. He really is.
1: Alex, look. He's coming this way.
0: Yes, he seems to be coming to our table.
2: Good evening, Miss Saunders. Welcome to New Orleans.
1: Why, thank you, Mr. Becker. Thank you very much.
2: Just call me Jeff. Only tourists call me Mr. Becker.
1: All right, Jeff. Oh, this is my husband, Alex Drake.
3: Glad to meet you.
0: How do you do? Won't you join us?
2: Sorry, no. I only have a minute. The boys and me got some playing to do.
1: I've heard Brown B. Boogie played before, but never as wonderfully as you do it.
2: Thanks very much, Vicki.
1: How did you know who I was?
2: I've seen pictures of you.
0: Have you ever heard my wife sing, Jeff?
2: Yes, I have. Well, I got to be getting back to work. It's been nice meeting you folks. See you around.
0: Yes, of course. Huh. An abrupt sort of fellow, isn't he?
1: He was being tactful, darling, not abrupt. He was afraid you might ask him what he thought of my singing.
0: Well, what's wrong with my asking him that?
1: Oh, nothing. Only it would have made Jeff Becker unhappy to have told you the truth about my singing.
0: Well, anyway, I still think you're great.
1: Thank you, darling. Oh, look, they're going to play now.

0: I sat listening to the magic of Jeff Becker's music for hours. When I suggested to Vicky that we leave, she refused, insisting that we remain until closing time, which was 4 a.m. The next evening found us once again at Jeff's cafe, and again we remained until closing. Try as I might, I couldn't get Vicky interested in the sights of New Orleans and the fascinating swamp country nearby. Night after night, despite my protests, we would end up at Jeff's cafe. Life to Vicky came to revolve around these nightly visits, and all else seemed unreal to her. Soon, even I lost track of time. Weeks passed, and then one night at closing time, Jeff Becker came over to our table. For the first time since the night we'd met.
1: Howdy, folks. Glad to see you still with us.
2: Hello, Jeff.
1: Well, how do you folks like New Orleans? Having a good time?
0: Frankly, we've seen very little of New Orleans outside of this cafe.
1: Well, just between us. There ain't very much more to see.
2: I agree. Oh, dear, it's closing time already. No sooner do we get here than it's time to go home.
1: Well, if you'd like to hear more music, why not stay on? The boys and me always have a small session after closing hours.
0: Well, thanks very much, Jeff, but I'm afraid that we really must...
2: Oh, we'd love to stay on, Jeff. It's wonderful of you to ask us.
1: Glad to have you. See you around.
0: Vicky, enough is enough. We've been here since 9 o'clock.
2: Alex, you don't understand. It's an honor to have Jeff ask you to stay on. Few people get that invitation.
0: Well, I'm duly appreciative, believe me, but 7 hours is enough of this place for one night. Now, come along, Vicky. Let's go back to the hotel.
2: No, I want to stay for this session.
0: Vicky, I think I've been more than reasonable, coming here night after night for weeks. Now it's about time I got my way. I insist we leave.
2: I won't go, I tell you. I'm staying here. If you want to go back to the hotel, don't let me keep you.
0: As Vicky screamed at me, for a brief flashing moment, I almost imagined I'd seen hate in her eyes. The shock of that moment was like a revelation. Suddenly, I realized that Vicky had changed, that I was losing her. Her face, as she listened to the music, was like the faces of the musicians and Jeff Becker's himself. Their emotion laid bare. By turns ecstatic, impassioned, unresisting, I was an outsider looking in on a way of life of which I could never be part. The lateness of the hour, the smoke-filled room, and my confused thoughts were too much for me. And I fell asleep with my head on the table. I have no idea how long I slept. But when I awoke, it was daylight. I became aware of a woman singing. I looked up. I saw it was Vicky. Vicky standing by the piano, singing to Jeff Becker.

0: Well, Jeff?
1: I don't know, Vicki.
0: What's wrong?
1: Hard to say.
0: Oh.
1: Vicki, jazz was born in these parts. And it came from the people. The people who worked on the levees, the riverside whalers, and in the fields. It was part of the bone and flesh of old-timers like Willie Johnson and Joe Fletcher. They played jazz the way it was in their hearts. A singer like Chippy Hill just stepped up, clapped her hands, and gave out with the blues. That's what made it great. They played and sang as they felt.
0: I see.
1: Second-rate musicians picked up something that was fine and clean and took it to the big cities in the north. But they weren't playing for the sake of music. They were playing for greenbacks.
0: And is that what's wrong with my scene?
1: Afraid so. I reckon you had too many teachers, Vicki, and they all taught you to sing by the book. It may be popular, but it ain't good.
0: Do you think it's too late to go back?
1: Hard to say, Vicki. Do you want to start all over?
0: Oh, yes, Jeff, yes. Would you let me stay on here and sing with your band?
1: Well, if you feel...
2: No,
0: Vicki. Alex!
2: You're not singing with the band. We're leaving New Orleans at once.
0: Alex, be reasonable. You know...
2: No use, Vicki. We're leaving New Orleans today, and that's final. I'll get your suitcases from the closet, Vicki, so that you can start packing.
0: I tell you, Alex, I'm not leaving New Orleans. Not only am I staying, but I'm going to sing with Jeff Becker's band.
2: Vicki, are you blind? Can't you see what's happening? You're losing all sense of perception, of values. Life to you has come to mean only Jeff Becker's cafe.
0: I don't care. That's where I belong, where I really feel alive. If you loved jazz, felt about it the way I do, you'd understand.
2: I do understand, but there are other things besides Jeff Becker and his music.
0: Not for me, there aren't.
2: It was at that moment I knew that I had lost Vicki. As she turned away from me, an overwhelming hatred for Jeff Becker surged up within me. Had he been in the room at that moment, I would have killed him without any hesitation. I left the hotel, walked the streets of New Orleans. I knew that Vicki would never be mine as long as Jeff Becker were alive. And I also knew that I couldn't go on without Vicki. There was only one answer. I returned to the hotel, told Vicki I would remain in New Orleans with her. Night after night, we continued going to that waterfront cafe. And each night after the place had closed, Vicki would sing with the band. I listened to Vicki sing, even I, who knew very little of music, could sense that her singing was superb. The musicians in the band looked at her approvingly and accepted her as one of themselves. Under Jeff Becker's almost hypnotic guidance, she sang with warmth, feeling. And as much as I hated Jeff Becker, I couldn't help but admire his genius for bringing out talent. The music ended, and Jeff rose from piano and patted Vicki on the shoulder encouragingly. He left the bandstand and started walking through the cafe towards his office in the back. This was the moment I had long waited for. I quickly eased out of my chair, which was in a darkened part of the cafe, and slipped out into the balcony. I then ran quietly along the balcony until I reached the French door that opened into Jeff Becker's office. I got there just as Jeff sat down at his desk. He was alone. I opened the door and stepped into his office.
1: Oh. Hello, Alex. What can I do for you?
2: I've come for my wife.
1: Your wife? But Vicki isn't in here.
2: Vicki is wherever you are. And I can't have that, Jeff. She's got to be mine.
1: She is yours. You know that.
2: No, no. She belongs to you now. She said as much. As long as you're alive, Vicki will never be mine. I know that.
1: You're wrong, Alex. Believe me. It's mutual. She's got to be mine. She's got to be.
3: Alex, don't.
2: I felt Jeff's body go limp in my hands. And I knew he was dead. I quickly picked up his slight body in my arms and carried it out to the balcony. There was no one in sight. I leaned over the balcony rail and dropped Jeff's body. It fell into the river with a small splash and was gone. I quietly walked to the other end of the balcony and slipped into my seat in the darkened cafe. The musicians and Vicky were still on the bandstand talking, and I knew they hadn't missed me during the few minutes I'd been gone. The ordeal was over. A week passed, and Jeff Becker's disappearance was the talk of New Orleans. The police questioned everyone, but were unable to solve the mystery. Vicky was inconsolable and locked herself in her room at the hotel, refusing to see anyone.
3: Who is it?
2: It's Alex, darling. Please let me in. Darling, you can't stay in your room like this day after day. You know it isn't good for you. Vicky, let's leave New Orleans. Go to New York.
3: No, I'm going to wait until Jeff comes back.
2: Vicky, Jeff isn't coming back.
3: What? What do you mean?
2: A body was found floating in the Gulf this morning. The police think it's Jeff's body.
3: Oh, no!
2: After a week in the water, naturally, it was hard to identify.
3: Jeff! Dead?
2: Yes, darling. It's in all the papers.
3: Oh, Alex!
2: You mustn't cry, darling. Here, let me wipe your tears. Don't you think it would be better if we left New Orleans?
3: All right, Alex. Anything you say.
2: A few days later, we were back in New York. There was snow on the ground, and the air was invigorating. What had happened in New Orleans seemed like a dream, a bad dream. At first, Vicky was melancholy, but as days passed, she grew better, and I felt confident that in time she'd be her old self. We saw all the shows in town and dined at the finest restaurants. And then one night, I took her to Carnegie Hall to hear the Philharmonic Orchestra. Here, darling, here's the program.
3: Thank you.
2: Oh, I see they're going to play the Rachmaninoff First Piano Concerto with Andre Duval as soloist. You've always liked that concerto, haven't you?
3: Yes, Alex.
2: Look, Duval's just come up on stage. Young, isn't he?
3: Yes, he is.
0: Happy?
3: Alex, they're going to play now.

As I sat there in that great concert hall listening to the orchestra, I became aware of discordant playing. I looked at Vicky, at other concert goers, but none seemed aware of it. The discordancy grew, and then suddenly I realized it wasn't the music.

0: against my ears, I became aware of my arm being taken. It was Vicky.
1: Alex, what's the matter with you?
0: Vicky, the music. Listen to
1: Alex,
0: it.
1: Alex, be quiet. Everyone is looking at us.
0: I can't stand it anymore. Let's get out of here.
1: All right, Alex, but please be quiet. Everybody's looking at us.
0: Hurry, Vicky, hurry.
2: I can't hear it anymore.
1: What's gone?
2: The music.
1: Alex, you aren't making any sense. We came to the concert to hear music. You look so pale.
2: No, no, I'm all right now.
1: Are you sure?
2: Yes, yes. Let's go home now, Vicky, huh? All the way home, I kept thinking of the amazing hallucination I'd had. Obviously, it was the result of the mental strain I had undergone in New Orleans. But with sufficient rest and relaxation, I would soon forget the horrible events that had occurred there. Arriving home, I went to bed, but found it difficult to fall asleep. Hours later, I drifted off into an uneasy sleep, and then I started dreaming. I dreamt that I was in Jeff Becker's cafe, and the only people there were Jeff and myself. He was seated at the piano playing, smiling at me. I walked over to the bandstand, and he spoke to me.
3: Hello, Alex. How do you like this number? Pretty good for a dead man, huh?
2: You can't play if you're dead.
3: Yes, I can, Alex. You hear my music, don't you?
2: Yes, I do.
3: You're always going to hear it, Alex. Always. My music will never die. Even if you did kill me, it'll go on and on.
2: No! Stop! No! I don't want to hear it! Stop! Stop!
1: Alex, wake up! Alex, what is it?
2: What is it?
1: You were having a nightmare. You screamed and woke me up.
2: Yes. I remember now.
1: What were you dreaming about?
2: New Orleans.
1: New Orleans?
2: Yes. Go back to sleep now, Vicky. I'm all right. I'm all right, I said to her. But I wasn't. That was the beginning of a series of nightmares and hallucinations in which I heard Jeff Becker playing that accursed music of his. When an attack came, I would flee from room to room, pressing my fingers against my ears, but there was no escape. I could hear the rhythmic pounding of Jeff Becker's music in my head growing louder and louder, relentlessly hammering away. I knew that it would only be a question of time before he drove me mad. I fought for my sanity, but the...
4: Good morning, Mr. Drake. How are you feeling today? Oh, I see you've done quite a bit of writing. Good. I'm glad you followed my suggestion.
2: It's all written down, Doctor. Everything that happened to me.
4: Fine, Mr. Drake. I'm sure it'll be of great help to both of us. Do you feel in the mood for a visitor?
2: A visitor?
4: Yes, your wife.
2: Yes, I'd like to see Vicky.
4: She's just outside. I'll have her come in. Will you come in now, Mr. Drake?
5: Hello, Alex. How are you, darling?
2: Vicky. Oh, it's good to see you again and have you near me.
5: Oh, Alex. Dr. Mitchell says that you're much better.
2: Yes, yes, I'm much better.
5: Doctor, will you tell him?
4: Yes, Mr. Drake.
2: Tell me what?
4: Oh, won't you sit down, Mr. Drake? Yeah, that's it. Now, what I'm going to tell you will come as a shock, but I'm hopeful it'll rid you of the hallucinations you suffer from.
2: Yes, Doctor?
4: Mr. Drake, you did not murder Jeff Becker.
2: But I did, I did. I choked him until he was dead, and then I threw him into the river.
4: No, Mr. Drake. Jeff Becker was not dead when you threw him into the river. He was only unconscious, and the water revived him. Jeff Becker is alive. He was picked up by a fishing trawler going to sea. Will you come in, please?
2: I didn't want to do it, but he made me.
6: Hello, Alex. How are you?
2: No! You're dead! You're dead, you hear? But your music, it goes on and on! I can't get away from your music! It follows me everywhere!
1: Can't you do something?
4: I'm afraid we failed again.

This is the mysterious traveler again. Too bad about poor Alex, wasn't it? It just goes to prove you may be able to escape the law, but there's always your conscience to reckon with. But what happened to Alex? Oh, he finally responded to medical treatment, and today he and Vicky are a very happy couple. However, there are still two things Alex can't stand: jazz and the sight of rivers. Now, I recall another young man once who decided that two murders are better than one, and so... Oh, you have to get off here. I'm sorry. But I'm sure we'll meet again. I take this same train every week at this day.

0: Here, do you know something? If you stop eating bird's-eye beef burgers and eat these cheap ones...
1: All right.
0: ...you'll save Mum enough money to buy me a Leeds United tracksuit.
1: Fantastic.
0: I mean, they look the same, don't they?
1: Might look the same, but they don't taste the same.
0: You can't tell the difference.
1: Well, I can. The cheap one's yours.
2: Bird's-eye. 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
2: Choo-choo Charlie was his name, we hear.
1: He had an engine and he sure had fun. He used good and plenty candy to make his train run.
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0: aftershave with After Effects.
1: Oh, come in, Smithers. What is it? Speak up, boy. Orange juice.
2: No, sir. New Kellogg's Rise and Shine.
1: Hey, fiendish.
2: And look at this, sir.
1: No peel, no pips, and it's got vitamin C. Well, Smithers, I suppose this is it.
2: What are you doing, sir?
1: Thank you, Governor. Wife and three pips to support. Thank you.
0: New Kellogg's Rise and Shine. Now tastes as good as orange juice.
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0: Hey, Nellie, I'm home. Nellie, Joey.
1: Where the devil?
0: Nellie, Joey, Daddy's home.
1: What happened? Where are they?
0: Joey! Hey, Joe!
1: Hey, Nellie, there you are. What happened?
2: Joey's asleep.
1: Well, I'm not surprised. You know what time it is?
2: I know.
1: Well, where you been, dear?
2: Well, I had to go out. I had to take Joey to the... Look, I'll tell you all about it, Joe. Let me get Joey to bed first.
1: Okay, but... Hello, Joey. How's Joey, huh? What do you say, kid?
2: Oh, no, you're waking him up. He's had a hard enough time. Let me put him to bed. Huh?
1: Hey, Joey, I got a present for you. Gyroscope, see?
2: Oh, gyroscope for a 10-month-old baby.
1: Whoa.
2: Out of my way now. No baths tonight, no supper, no bottle unless you wake him up. He's had enough for one day.
1: Where's he been? Did he eat?
2: Yes, he had a good meal down at the... Oh, Joe, let me put him to bed. I'll just put him in the crib like this. You and I have things to talk about.
1: What things? Hey, Nellie, did something happen to Joey? Look, what's all the big mystery?
2: Nighty-night, baby.
1: Nellie, what's happened?
2: Sit down, Joe.
1: Wait, did you have him a doctor or something? Did he hurt himself? I come home later than usual and nothing, you know, no wife, no Joey.
2: Joey and I have been at the agency, Joe.
1: What do you mean, the agency?
2: I mean the agency.
1: Oh, you mean Miss Newman?
2: Yes.
1: What'd you go there for?
2: Because Miss Newman called. They needed Joey down at the agency.
1: For what?
2: Oh, Joe.
1: For what?
2: You know for what, Joe. You know. I'd like to cry.
1: Oh, they got no right to just send for Joey that way.
2: They've got every right, Joe, and you know it. We're foster parents. They've got every right to do what they're going to do.
1: What are they going to do?
2: I think they're going to take Joey away from us.
1: They can't do that.
2: Of course they can. That was the deal, and you didn't care. Neither did I. We both agreed to it. We take care of Joey because since Millie went off to college, it's kind of lonesome around here. We take care of him, and if somebody wants to adopt him later, why, what of it? He's not our baby.
1: He is our baby.
2: Well, now he is. Not when we signed the agreement, Joe. Joe, look, get a grip on yourself, honey. We knew this might happen.
1: What might happen? What did Miss Newman tell you?
2: Well, she called, and right after you left it was, and she apologized for the short notice, but could I bring Joey down to the agency? They had a couple there, a young couple that wanted to adopt the baby. A young couple, the right religion and all, you know, and solvent. A nice young couple. I met them. They're very nice, Joe. Well, we can think of that anyway.
1: Well, great. Let them adopt somebody else's baby.
2: Joe, please.
1: Well, now, look. Did Miss Newman bother to ask Joey? Did she say to him, Joey, you want to leave your mother and father because these strangers are nice?
2: Oh, Joe, what's the matter with
1: How
2: you?
1: How do we know they're nice?
2: Joe!
1: They've got no right. Look, hon, I never had a son before. I love Millie, all right, but Millie's a daughter. She's a girl, and... Okay, a girl is nice, very nice. But a boy is a boy. A guy wants to have a boy. I didn't say anything about it, but... What I wanted all these years was a son. I could bring home a toy steam shovel to, or maybe a racing car. A boy you can look ahead for. Because he's going to be, oh, I don't know, maybe a lawyer, maybe an engineer. Man wants to take his son to his first ball game. Show him the grass on the infield and the way they make a double play. And I got a son. I got Joey. And what right have they got to take him away?
2: Oh, Joe... Joe, we don't know that they'll take him away. Not yet.
1: They better not.
2: But if they do, Joe, you've got to accept...
1: Not me.
2: Joe. Now, don't do anything foolish. Promise me you won't do anything foolish.
1: You'll see.

0: Hello?
1: Hello? Is Mrs. Corcoran there?
0: Sorry, no, she's out in the playground with the baby. Can I take a message?
1: Mr. Corcoran?
0: Yes?
1: This is Myra Newman, Mr. Corcoran, from the agency.
0: Oh, Miss Newman.
1: Yes, I suppose Mrs. Corcoran has told you about little Joey, about the young couple that saw him the other day?
0: She told me, yes.
1: Well, I've called to say that they want Joey. They're going to adopt him.
0: They are, huh?
1: Yes. I imagine it'll be a wrench for you people.
0: Yeah?
1: Well, but what we've all got to remember is that it'll be best for Joey.
0: To go with some strangers?
1: Mr. Corcoran, I know how you feel.
0: Do you really?
1: Believe me, I do.
0: Tell me this, Miss Newman. When we got Joey, he didn't have a name, see? He was X or something. You said call him what you want. So, okay, we called him Joey. So now you tell these other people, call him what they want?
1: Mr. Corcoran, please. It's a very difficult situation for you.
0: What are they going to call him?
1: Oh, dear me. Well,
0: what?
1: Marvin.
0: Over my dead body, Miss Newman. Oh, what is it, Nellie?
2: Joe, Miss Newman called, didn't she?
0: Oh, yes, she called.
2: I've just been talking to her on the phone. Oh, Joe, how could you? What got into you?
0: Nothing got into me. I just told her off, that's all.
2: Joe, listen. Joey isn't ours.
0: He won't even be Joey. He'll be Marvin.
2: I don't know what to think of you, Joe. You're acting so strange. It's...
0: Honey, I wanted a boy. I had a boy, and they're taking him away from me.
2: Well, what am I going to say to Miss Newman?
0: You don't have to say anything to her.
2: Yes, I do. I told her I'd talk to you and call her back.
0: Okay, then call her back.
2: I told her I thought you'd probably be over it. I told her maybe you'd be the one to call back.
0: For what?
2: To apologize.
0: To apologize?
2: Yes, to tell her you just got excited. Joe, you've been scaring me. Do you know that? I know what happened. We had Joey almost 10 months, and I guess both of us began to think we owned him. Well, we shouldn't have talked about him the way we did, about college and what he'd be like when he grew up. And it was pretending he was our own son. I liked pretending that. Joe, you seem to believe it.
0: What does Miss Newman want you to call about?
2: Well, that's just it, Joe. She said that after that conversation with you, she wondered if she shouldn't come up here and take Joey right away. She's scared, too, Joe. She's scared about what you're going to do, and I don't blame her.
0: Oh, I see. Well, we don't want her coming up here to take Joey away, do we?
2: I don't know what I want.
0: All now, right, Joe. I'll call Miss Newman.
2: Will you, Joe?
0: Sure. I got excited.
2: Oh, sure. That's all it was, Joe.
0: Yep, and I'm sorry, and I apologize.
2: Yes, Joe.
0: Okay, I'll call her.

0: Yes?
1: Miss Newman, this is Joe Cochran.
0: Oh. Hello, Mr. Cochran.
1: Say, I got out of line with you before.
0: You certainly did, Mr. Cochran.
1: And I want to apologize.
0: Thank you. I'm glad. Really, I am.
1: I just got excited, that's all.
0: Oh, certainly. I understand.
1: See, we always knew this was going to happen, but I guess I forgot.
0: These things are always difficult, Mr. Cochran, and I do understand.
1: Okay, thanks. But say, Miss Newman, these people, these Marvin-type people, they haven't changed their minds, have they?
0: Oh, no. They're very anxious to adopt Joey. They're buying baby furniture and things right now.
1: I see.
0: We'll be making the transfer. We'll be giving Joey into their care next Wednesday.
1: Oh, next Wednesday, huh?
0: Yes. Now, the agency can arrange to pick Joey up.
1: Oh, no. There's no need of that, Miss Newman. I'll bring Joey down there.
0: Well...
1: See, I got to go downtown to work anyway. Look, I'll take a cab, and it's an excuse to ride in style.
0: Well, all right. Naturally, you want to bring Joey down here. He has to be here by 10 on Wednesday morning, but I'm here at 9 if you want to make it earlier.
1: Yeah, I probably will. Well, okay then, Miss Newman. Wednesday. What do you say, honey? Joey ready?
2: Nah, he's all ready.
1: Yeah. Hey, he looks cute. Hi there, Joey. You got all this stuff in the bag there?
2: Uh-huh. Yes, even the thermos. Well, I don't see why we need a pack of thermos of milk. They'll take care of them.
1: Well, who knows how long you'll have to wait in the agency. How about it, Joey? Are we all set?
2: I think I ought to go with you, Joe.
1: I said no.
2: What's the matter, Joe?
1: Look, I'm sorry, but it won't be easy handing him over. You know, I want to spare you that.
2: Well,
1: come on, Joey. Say bye-bye to Mommy.
2: Goodbye, Joey. Bye. You be a good boy.

0: Hello?
1: Mrs. Corcoran?
0: Yes?
1: This is Miss Newman at the agency.
0: Oh, yes, Miss Newman.
1: Where is the baby?
0: What? What do you mean?
1: The baby was supposed to be here at 10 o'clock. It's now 11:30.
0: Oh, but Joe left with the baby at 8 o'clock.
1: 3.5 hours to get downtown?

0: Attention all cars. All cars. Further description of the man and baby. The man is dressed in a brown, lightweight suit, brown shoes, white shirt, brown tie with white polka dots. Should be carrying a lightweight bag containing baby clothes, baby food, and a thermos bottle. The baby is 10 months old. The man will address the baby as Joey. The man's name is Joe Corcoran.
1: That's all I can tell you, Lieutenant.
2: Well, we have a citywide hunt on, Miss Newman. Every patrolman, every prowl car is looking for him.
1: Oh, it's my fault. I never should have agreed to let him bring the baby here.
2: It could be they had an accident, you know.
1: Oh, I don't know which to hope for.
2: So far, nothing's been reported at the hospitals. We're covering all the cabbies who might have been up around Corcoran's house around 8 this morning, but, of course, that takes time.
1: It's my fault. It's all my fault.
2: Now, it's nobody's fault, Miss Newman. I'm telling you what's being done so you can feel reassured. We had a man interview Corcoran's wife. Now, he says he thinks she's okay. But what's your impression? Could she be in on it?
1: Oh, I'm certain she's not.
2: Mm-hmm. All right. Now, Corcoran may try to get in touch with his wife. There's two places he might bring the baby. To his own house or here to your office. I want to set up my headquarters right here at your desk from now on for, a few hours anyhow. Hmm? Will you do me a favor?
1: Anything.
2: Go up to the Corcoran's house and stay with Mrs. Corcoran. Call here if anything happens.
1: All right. But, I wish I knew where he took that baby.
3: Well, Joey, old boy, we were pretty smart to get out of the taxi where we did, huh?
4: Nobody's going to be able to trace us, kid.
3: How do you like what you've seen so far, Joey, huh? Hey, I bet you like it. It's fun riding up and down those elevators, right? I bet you'd like to go up to the third floor again, right? Right. Yeah, you sure like that third floor. I don't blame you. It's real interesting. I used to like it, too, when I was a kid. But we're not going back up, Joey. We haven't got time. We got things to do. And wait till you see what we've got to do. We're in a bit of a hurry, Joey, so let's go, huh? Hey, hush, Joey. Hush, okay? Hey, you're acting like a baby. Big boy like you. Come on now. I got a surprise for you. Wait till you see. But before we go there, I'll tell you what we do. Let's cross the street, huh? Let's go into the park, and I got these jars of food and this milk for you. And then, maybe we'll have time for one ride on the carousel. The merry-go-round, we used to call it. You never been on one of those yet, have you? Never been on a carousel. Oh, quiet, Joey, quiet. We'll eat first. Don't worry, we'll eat. Okay, there's a green light. I never want to see you crossing the street except on the green. You remember that, will you? Let's go. Hey, is this something, Joey? Up and down on the horse. Oh, I always used to like the merry-go-round fine. Used to pretend I was a cowboy. Well, that's it. I bet you want another ride. But, oh, gosh, look at the time. No more rides now. No more rides. We got to go. It's time for the big surprise. Down you come. There you are. Now, we got to find a taxi.
1: Are you all right now, Mrs. Corcoran?
5: Oh, yes. The tea did me a world of good. Oh, you serving me in my own house. I'm so ashamed.
1: Oh, don't worry about it.
5: If only I could think where he'd take Joey. Oh, he was crazy, Miss Newman. I can see that now. But where would he take him?
1: I just hope he hasn't hurt him.
5: Joe wouldn't hurt Joey.
1: I'm sorry I said that, Mrs. Corcoran.
5: He wouldn't. You don't believe me, but...
1: All right. Only one thing, Mrs. Corcoran. If we find him, you might think of therapy for your husband.
5: Therapy?
1: The agency will help and... Hello?
0: Hello, Miss Newman. This is Lieutenant Briggs. I just want to keep you informed. We found a cabbie that picked up a man and baby answering the description. Took them on at Central Park and Fifth. He took them to the World's Fair. Now, we've got men all over the World's Fair grounds, but so far nothing.
1: I see.
0: Now, look. Talk to Mrs. Corcoran. See if that means anything to her, huh? Okay?
1: All right, and I'll let you know. Goodbye, Lieutenant. Mrs. Corcoran, where would your husband go with Joey at the World's Fair?
5: The World's Fair? Oh, wait a minute. Yes.
1: What is it?
5: You come with me.
1: I know
5: where he is.
1: Well, you tell me and I'll call Lieutenant Bruce.
5: No, you don't believe that Joey wouldn't hurt the baby, and the lieutenant doesn't believe it either. Well, I'm going to show you. You're going to see with your own eyes.
1: But Lieutenant Briggs wants
5: I don't care what he wants. You come with me and see for yourself, or I won't say anything.
1: But this is crazy.
5: Well, maybe so. But I told you you wouldn't harm Joey. And this is near the World's Fair, isn't it?
1: You, please, attendant.
2: Yes, ma'am.
1: We're looking for a man with a baby, a 10-month-old baby.
2: Well, I only saw one man with a baby. They headed for the upper deck. Now, hardly anybody up there, but that's where they went.
5: Come on, Miss Newman. But one thing, please leave him alone. Just sit in back of him and leave him alone.
2: Foul ball. Well, that's baseball, kid. You like it, Joey? You know, this is what I always wanted to do, bring you to a ball game. Hey, that long foul stuck up the pitcher. Look at him kicking the dirt out around the mouth. Well, too bad it was foul. If this kid makes out, it's over. You know what the turning point of the game was, kid? In the seventh, when Aaron didn't throw to the plate, he threw to third, see? He had an outside chance for the man at home, but instead, he cut the runner down going into third. Yeah, that's the way to look about the run! See, with him out at third, we never had a chance to tie up the game. I mean, it was a real smart play. He threw the right base. Remember that, will you, Joey?
6: Yeah.
2: No, it hasn't got the leg power. Just a long fly ball. I need doubt. Well, that's it. That's the old ball game, Joey, old pal. We lost, but it was a good game.
5: Joe?
2: Oh, hello, Nellie. Hello, Miss Newman. Look at Joey, will you? He's ready to go to sleep. I tell you, it's Sunday for him. First time to the Museum of Natural History, first time on the merry-go-round, first time at a ball game. You know, I always wanted to take a son of mine to his first ball game. This has been swell.
5: Joe, you're in trouble.
1: Not bad trouble. Not after I talk to the police. But he might have to see a doctor.
5: Joe, Miss Newman has to take Joey.
2: Oh, that's right. I forgot. This is Wednesday. Well, here you are, Miss Newman. And, hey, Joey, you always throw to the right base, hear me?
5: Oh.

Theater 5 has presented Joey, starring Mr. Peter Donald, written by Robert Sanadella, directed by Ted Bell. Featured in the cast, Natalie Priest, Cecil Roy, and Nat Poland. Script editor, Jack C. Wilson. Original music by Alexander Vlastotsenko. Orchestra under the direction of Glenn Osser. Executive producer for Theater 5, Mr. Lee Bowman. We invite your comments. Write to Theater 5, New York 23, New York. That's Theater 5, New York 23, New York. This is Fred Foy speaking.

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1: Inside every Cape Plum, there's a nice clean stone asking to be let out. There's a very sweet sound to Cape Plums when you have them for afters.
2: Will you have a polo, dear Liza, dear Liza? 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
3: 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I most certainly will. 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

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There is always the hunter and the hunted, the pursuer and the pursued. It may be the voice of authority, or a race with death and destruction, the most relentless of the hunters. There are times when laughter is heard as counterpoint, and moments when sheer terror is the theme. But always there is the chase.

0: And sometimes the most important chase of all is to stop one you yourself have begun. Have you ever written a letter, then wished you hadn't? That's what concerned Hilda Bradley in Harry W. Junkin's famous chase story, Special Delivery.
1: Your loving daughter, Hilda. That, my fine prancing husband, will fix you. Brooks! James T. Thomas, Washington, D.C. Brooks! 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Brooks! Who is that butler? Brooks!
2: Yes, Mrs. Bradley.
1: Oh, I want you to mail this. It's an airmail special delivery.
2: Yes, Mrs. Bradley.
1: And if you hurry, you can catch the 1 o'clock pickup from the mailbox at the corner.
2: I'll hurry, Mrs. Bradley.
1: It's to Judge Thomason in Washington, and it's very important. It concerns Neil, Mr. Bradley. So, run along.
2: Yes, Mrs. Bradley, I'll hurry. Would you like some ice cream for lunch, Mrs.
1: No, I don't care. Just hurry with that letter.
2: All right, Mrs. Bradley.
1: D-R-S-U. U, U.S. Government. M-M-P. Post Office, 8th Avenue and 31st Street. Oh, Pennsylvania, 67099. I want to inquire about a letter.
3: Yes, ma'am.
1: A letter mailed just now from New York to Washington. Airmail special delivery. When would it get there?
3: Sometime this evening, madam.
1: Well, it would be picked up at 96 in Madison at 1 o'clock. Can't you get any closer than just this evening sometime?
3: Well, it should be there by 9 o'clock, madam. If it's marked special delivery, they'd send it right out.
1: You're sure it would be there by 10?
3: Well, of course I can't guarantee it, madam.
1: But you think it would be?
3: Yes, madam.
1: All right, thanks. Hello?
4: Hilda? Is that you, Hilda?
1: Yes.
4: You sound peculiar.
1: I'm all right.
4: Is it still convenient for me to drop in tonight?
1: I was expecting you. Brooke says the rest of your things packed. They'll be ready.
4: I'd like to see you, Hilda.
1: What do you want, a fond farewell?
4: Hilda.
1: I've got the evening all planned. We can toast each other in nitric acid.
4: I wish you'd listen to reason,
1: Hilda. Oh, reason. Oh, you. You stallion.
4: We can't talk on the phone. You're so mixed up with love and hate, you don't know what to think. I don't want to leave you, Hilda. I love you. I've told you that 1,000 times. I've said it so often that...
1: You almost believe it.
4: Deep down, you believe it.
1: Neil, I don't know what to think. One minute I could claw you apart, and the next minute I could...
4: Hilda, it won't hurt you to talk to me, will it?
1: It always has.
4: Hilda, I love you. You can't just throw me out like this. I swear there's nothing with Sharon. There's never been anything with Sharon.
1: Oh, if only I could...
4: Hilda, it's true. Honestly true. I just can't believe that this is happening to us. Please see me just once more. Please, Hilda.
1: Neil, do you really think we could...
4: I'm sure we could, Hilda. I love you. If you could only trust me, but you're so...
1: Eaten with jealousy.
4: Yes.
1: Oh, Neil, I'd give anything if we could... I'd try to still... Well, not to be that way, but you don't know what it's like. One minute I...
4: I know. Let's not talk on the phone. I'll be up tonight. Just remember that I love you.
1: Want to come for dinner?
4: Hilda, you'll never be sorry. If we can get back together again, you'll never be sorry, I promise.
1: Maybe we can. Maybe I want to terribly. Yeah, I can't talk anymore. Come about 8.
4: All right, Hilda. Goodbye.
1: Goodbye. Why? Why is it that one moment I love him so much and the next moment I want to kill him? Oh, Brooks! Never mind that letter, Brooks. Brooks?

0: Perhaps a fire parked in the shade, Mrs. Eddie. The car will be cool.
1: No, this is all right.
0: Be no trouble to
1: me. No, this is all right. What time is it?
0: 1:25, Mrs. Eddie.
1: It's on the letterbox, but the pickup is at 1. You suppose we could possibly have missed him?
0: We were here at 1:45.
1: Well, I know, but... If only I caught you before you mailed it.
0: I'm sorry, Mrs. Bradley. That was too bad.
1: Too bad? Brooks, where can he be?
0: Oh, he could be alone.
1: Oh, I've done something dreadful.
0: What's that?
1: I wrote a silly, ridiculous letter to a judge in Washington. A silly letter that can ruin me. Oh, Brooks, where can he be? Nobody's ever on time anymore. If it says 1 o'clock on the box, why don't they clear it at 1 o'clock? We've missed it.
0: I wouldn't know, Mrs. Bradley.
1: I'm going to ask for the letter back, Brooks. Do you think you'll give it to me?
0: I really wouldn't know.
1: After all, I wrote it. It's not as though it were somebody else's letter.
0: No, Mrs. Bradley, and not when you wrote
1: the
0: it.
1: The devil doesn't he come?
0: Well, he'd probably be along soon, Mrs. Bradley.
1: I only caught you before you mailed it.
0: Well, if the postman won't give you the letter back, you can write the judge again and explain,
1: explain.
0: What it was.
1: Oh, Brooks, there he is.
0: You want me to come?
1: No, you wait here. I won't be long. Young man.
2: Yes, lady, what is it?
1: Are you going to open that letterbox?
2: That's what I get paid for, lady.
1: Well, you see, I mailed a letter. I wrote it, too, just a little over an hour ago. It's in this box, and I must get it back.
2: Why?
1: Well, I must get it back. I can prove I wrote it. I brought a sample of my handwriting so you'd know that I wrote it. It's addressed to Judge Tomlins in Washington. It's airmail special delivery, and it's terribly important that I get it back. I forgot to put something in it that I should have, and it's terribly important.
2: There isn't a chance of you getting the letter back that's been dropped in this box.
1: But why? I wrote it. It's mine. It's mine, and I shouldn't have written it. It's a terribly bad, wicked letter that I shouldn't have written.
2: First you say you left something out, now it's wicked. What's in the letter, lady?
1: No, please listen to me. I must get it back. My life and death. Oh, listen, I'll give you $500 for that letter.
2: You will?
1: Yes, right now. I'll give it to you. The money's right here.
3: Keep it
1: right
3: there.
1: What?
3: The cop. No, across the street. He's watching. Look, it's broad daylight. Don't start waving $100 bills at me right under a cop's nose.
1: $500 for my letter.
2: Must be some letter.
1: Will you give it to me?
2: That's your car over there, the big one with the chauffeur?
1: Yes, what of it?
2: Make it $1,000.
1: I can't. I can't get $1,000 without my husband wanting to know what for.
2: Tell him then. This letter. You, having a little fun outside?
1: Oh, you. How can you be so stupid?
2: Have it your way, lady.
1: Here, $500 right now, please.
3: You flash that dough again, and so help me, I'll lace you one. That cop's coming over. Shut up, can't you?
1: I'll follow you in my car.
3: Beat it.
1: No, I'll follow you.
3: All right, but beat it.
1: I'll follow you in my car and find a place that's quiet. I'll follow you. Brooks, surely you can hang on to a mail truck with a Cadillac.
0: Don't worry, Mrs. Bradley.
1: Oh, where's it going?
0: Probably to another spot.
1: When you watch him... Oh, Brooks, he's making that light. Go on, Brooks. Never mind the light. Go on.
0: Sorry.
1: Oh, you've lost.
0: Well, I couldn't help it. I've run down the traffic.
1: Okay, you see the mail truck?
0: Well, I think he turned the corner as soon as the light came.
1: No, don't wait for the light. Go through it. I must catch that mail truck.
0: I think the traffic cop will
1: be... Oh, we lost him. He's gone.
0: I'm sorry.
1: Oh, we've lost him.
0: I'm sorry, Mrs. Bradley, but if I kept on going, I'd have run down that policeman.
1: Oh, it's all right, Brooks. It's not your fault. I guess you better take me home.

0: time.
1: You have scummed. And then. Oh, Katie. Can't they find you six?

0: office.
1: Oh, who's in charge of everything?
0: Well, just what was it you wanted?
1: No, I asked you a perfectly plain question. I want to know who's in charge of everything.
0: Mr. Rogers is the postman.
1: Well, let me speak to him, please.
0: Just a moment, madam.
1: Hello? Hello? Hello?
2: Rogers speaking.
1: Mr. Rogers, this is Mrs. Neil J. Bradley speaking, and I must see you. Something very important. If I come right down to your office, could you see me?
2: Well, just what was it you wanted, Mrs. Bradley?
1: I can't possibly tell you about it on the telephone. But I must see you, Mr. Rogers. Please. Please let me come down.
2: Well, if it's that important, why... Certainly, 8th Avenue and 31st Street.
1: Thank you, Mr. Rogers. I'll be right there.
3: Sit down, Mrs. Bradley.
1: Thank you.
3: Now, what can I do for you?
1: Mr. Rogers, are you married?
3: What?
1: Are you?
3: Well, yes, as a matter of fact, I am. Why?
1: You love your wife?
3: Mrs. Bradley, what are you talking about?
1: Do you?
3: Oh, yes. So, of course I love my wife.
1: Do you love her so much that sometimes you want to kill her?
3: Really, Mrs. Bradley, I can't for the life of me understand what it is you want me to do.
1: I wrote a letter. A special delivery letter.
3: Oh, a
1: terrible letter. It isn't true at all. And it's terrible. And I've simply got to get it back. If I don't get it back, my husband's life and my life, and... Well, I've just got to get it back.
3: Mrs. Bradley, there's no use your going on. If you've come down here to get a letter back, it's quite impossible.
1: No, listen to me. Please listen to me. You don't know what was in the letter.
3: It wouldn't matter.
1: The two lives would be hopelessly wrecked.
3: Sorry?
1: How can you be so callous?
3: Mrs. Bradley, the moment the letter is mailed, it becomes the property of the addressee. It's an absolutely unbreakable regulation.
1: This letter is murder.
3: What?
1: Yes, murder. Do you hear that?
3: No, Mrs. Bradley, you'd better go home. You're upset.
1: Please let me tell you, please. My husband and I were once very close. Very close. We were very deeply in love, and I think we could be again. Anyway, he was overseas for 4 years, France mostly, and I took it very badly. Very badly. I was awful about it. I cried at the slightest provocation. I imagine you with all sorts of French women. I know I'm neurotic, but I just can't help being that way. Jealous. I've always been jealous. I fight it. I swear I'll never again be suspicious or horrible, but I am. I was always that way. Jealous of his work, his business, his friends, everything. And then he lost the baby, and I... Well, I'm a little older than Neil, and I was afraid that...
3: Now, Mrs. Bradley, this is very hard on you. Why don't you let me send you home in my car?
1: I was afraid that he was beginning to think that I was too old for him. Too old for him to love. And he began to see something of another woman, Sharon Elders. I thought I'd go crazy. I used to plan how I could kill her.
3: What?
1: And then kill him.
3: What?
1: Don't look so sick, and I never got to the point that I attempted murder, but I reached that point today.
3: What do you mean?
1: There's murder in that letter.
3: Please, Mrs. Bradley, people will hear you.
1: I was going to kill him tonight. Yes, it's true. I was going to kill him. I planned it all week. I was clever. There's an old saying, you know, hell hath no fury, and it's true. I was cold and relentless and incredibly clever. Every last detail was planned. The police would be fooled. Everybody would be fooled. It was perfect. It was a perfect night.
3: Now, Mrs. Bradley, you're not going to kill him, are you? You're going home. Now, please, Mrs. Bradley, let me take you home.
1: You don't understand. I was killing him tonight by taking my own life. He would have been executed for my murder because it would have looked like murder. Don't you see? Can't you understand?
3: You mean you actually planned to kill yourself and have your husband take the blame?
1: Yes. The letter was to a judge in Washington, Judge James T. Tomlins. The letter was part of the plot. I said that I knew Nia would kill me tonight. And the letter was to be the final piece of evidence. Please help me. Please.
3: Really, Mrs. Bradley, you're right. It's so difficult for me to know what to do.
1: If you can't,
3: that's all. Well, wait a minute. Hello, give me the special delivery desk on 3. That was a special delivery, ma'am?
1: Yes. Mr. Rogers, you'll never be sorry, I promise you. If you help me, you'll never regret it.
3: Hello, who's this?
1: I'll never say.
3: Oh, Johnson, would you see if you've got a letter for Tomlin? That's Judge James T. Tomlin, Washington, D.C. Huh? T-O-M-L-I-N-S.
1: Yes,
3: sir. All right. They enter all special delivery letters in the book.
1: Oh, I see.
3: What? When did you mail it?
1: Today. 1 o'clock.
3: 1 o'clock today. It's air mail to Washington. That's right. Huh? All right, Johnson. Thanks.
1: Well?
3: Your letter's gone, Mrs. Bradley. It'll make the plane that leaves for Washington in 35 minutes.
1: Faster, Brooks. We've only 10 minutes more.
4: We're doing 70.
1: Well, then do 90 to 100. Please, God, help me. Please.
5: Passengers for Flight 7 to Washington. Flight 7 to Washington, now loading to gate number 2.
1: Miss.
5: All aboard, please.
1: Is that the next flight to Washington?
6: Yes, madam. We're leaving in 3 minutes.
1: Oh, well, I want to see.
6: I'm sorry, madam. The flight is full.
1: Got to get on that plane.
6: Well, there might be a cancellation on Flight 8, madam. If you'd care to stand by for an hour, I'll see what I can do.
1: Who's in charge of the mail on that plane?
6: Well, just wait.
1: I want to talk to whoever's in charge of the mail. Is that the ship out there? The big silver one? Is that the one that's going to Washington?
6: Yes, madam, but it's quite impossible for you to get...
1: Madam! Madam! Come back, Emma. You can't go through there. Madam! Mister? You.
7: Yes, you.
1: I'll get on this plane. Would you sell me your seat for $500?
7: I beg your pardon? I don't quite understand.
1: I'll give you $500 for your seat on this flight.
7: Oh, I'm awfully sorry. I have to be in Washington myself tonight.
1: Excuse me. Let me. All right. Let me by, please. I beg your pardon. Let me by. Please let me.
6: Seat 16.
1: Stewardess. I don't have a seat, but I must get on this plane because I've written a letter that's being carried on it, and I have to get to Washington when the letter gets there so that perhaps I can stop it from being delivered. I shouldn't have written...
6: Madam, have you a reservation on this flight?
1: No. I just told you that, but you'll have to put somebody else off. I must be on this plane. I must.
6: Madam, if you haven't a ticket...
1: I'll buy a ticket. I don't want to ride for nothing, but there aren't any tickets left.
6: Will you please see the ticket agent?
1: No. It's this flight I want. I must be in Washington before a letter that I wrote... It's on this plane, it's a very silly letter.
6: Would you mind sitting aside, madam, please? You're preventing the passengers from boarding.
1: Your ticket, sir? Seat 4, sir. Stewardess, a letter that I wrote is on this plane, and I simply must get it.
6: Your ticket,
1: because...
6: miss? Seat 11.
1: Stewardess, I must get to Washington before that letter does. I may be able to explain
6: your
1: why
6: ticket,
1: I wrote it.
6: Yes, that's seat 6. Thank you.
1: Stewardess. For heaven's sake, listen to me. I've written a very silly letter that I shouldn't have written. And if I don't get it, my husband...
6: Your ticket,
1: will...
6: madam? Yes, that's the seat 4, madam.
1: Please, Stewardess, can't you help me?
6: 1, 2, 3, 4,
1: I don't mean to bother you, but it's
6: six,
1: so urgent that I get on this plane.
6: 9, 10, 11, 12.
1: If you'd only just let me explain... Stewardess, for pity's sake, listen to me. It's a matter... Will you listen to me?
6: Madam, I'm sorry. I don't doubt that your trip is urgent, but you haven't a seat.
1: Oh, stand up! I don't need a seat. If only you'll let me.
6: Madam, we're ready to take off. Now you must leave the ship.
1: Please let me stay. I'll give you $500 if you'll let me stay, please.
6: Madam, if you won't get off, I'm going to have to put you off.
1: No, I won't. I won't. I won't get off.
6: Mr. Hill, will you help me, please? I can't do anything with this woman. She simply won't get off the ship.
1: All right. I'll get off.

0: home now, Mrs. Bradley. Mrs. Bradley.
1: What?
0: Home now.
1: Yes, yes. Mr. Bradley will be home for dinner.

0: Some coffee, Nina?
1: No. No, thanks. Aren't you well, Hilda?
0: Yes, I'm fine.
1: You seem awfully nervous.
0: Nervous?
1: I've never seen you like this before. Hilda, please don't worry about things. It's all settled. Isn't it?
0: I guess so.
1: You guess so?
0: I don't want to talk about it anymore.
1: Hilda, I don't understand you tonight. Of course, I never did, I guess.
0: What time is it?
1: It's 10:15.
0: Any minute now.
1: What?
0: Oh, nothing.
1: What do you mean, any minute now?
0: Nothing.
1: You must have meant something.
0: No, it doesn't matter. Nothing matters.
1: Hilda, please. Don't brood anymore. I thought that I'd come up here and, well, we just settled it all. I even told the hotel I'd be checking out tonight. I thought maybe I'd come back here tonight, though. I thought you'd want me to.
0: You thought I'd forget all about Sharon, didn't you?
1: No, you weren't cheating. You still think I'm cheating, that I always do.
0: I can't stand anymore. I can't.
1: What is it? You've been acting so strangely all evening. Please, please don't. Hilda, tell me what it is. I can help. Hilda, it's okay to feel like this. There's nothing to cry about now. Everything's going to be all right.
0: Stop. Leave me alone. Don't touch me.
1: Hilda.
0: You might as well go to her. There's no use just staying any longer here.
1: Darling, I've never seen you so upset. Here, drink this. Please. Have some coffee, please.
0: I don't want coffee.
1: Please. Here, drink.
0: Cold.
1: It'll do you good. If I dropped that cup, you'd have murdered me.
0: Don't.
1: What?
0: Don't answer it.
1: Hilda.
0: No, don't answer it, I tell you.
1: You can't answer it.
0: So leave it. Leave it. Let it ring.
1: Oh, Hilda.
0: I don't want you to touch that phone.

0: right, okay. That does it. You still behave like a crazy woman, and you always will. Jealous, lying, scheming.
1: I didn't want you to touch it.
0: Sure, a whim like your other whims. Well, I've had enough. I've had plenty. More than any one man could be.
1: Let me tell you why I...
0: For once, shut up and listen. I came here tonight to do one of two things. If we could reconcile our problems, we'd try to keep the marriage, but you've shown me you'll always be the same, and that I can't stand. I'm going to do the only thing left to me.
1: What's that?
0: Kill you.
1: Bill, where'd you get my gun?
0: I know you'll never let me live happily, and I can't take any more.

0: Yes?
1: Mrs. Bradley, please.
0: She can't come to the phone now. This is Mr. Bradley. May I help you?
1: Oh, Miss Bradley, this is Rogers of 31st Street Post Office.
0: Yes?
1: Will you give your wife this message? Just tell her the letter came back just now.
0: Letter? Came back?
1: She'll know. It was incorrectly addressed. It'll be in her mailbox tomorrow morning. I know how important it is to her.
0: Thank you, but it doesn't matter. Bye.
1: Oh, Mr. Bradley.
0: Yes?
1: Look, it's none of my business, but I am a married man myself, and I think you'd better have your wife see a doctor. She told the craziest story today, something about killing herself and framing you for a murder. I know it's just neurotic talk and silly, and I tried to humor her, but, well, you never know what these women may do. She may do away with herself.
0: Thank you, Mr. Rogers. Thank you very much. Bye. Get me the police. Hello, I want to report an accident. My wife. She's been threatening to do away with herself. She's just killed herself. Suicide.

0: In the animal world, there is the hunter and the hunted. Hound and fox, hawk and sparrow, cat and mouse. But who is to judge precisely which is the pursuer or the pursued as we enter the chase? The Chase was created for the National Broadcasting Company by Lawrence Klee. The script was written by Harry W. Junkin. Heard in the cast were Jan Miner, Maurice Tarplin, Shirley Blank, Bill Quinn, William Keane, and Ian Martin. The Chase is directed and transcribed by Fred Way. Fred Collins speaking. Next week, a New York cab driver finds himself the object of a statewide hunt in a pursuit featuring a fabulous bracelet and a beautiful corpse in The Chase.
1: Tonight, Bob Hope meets the Veep on NBC. 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

0: 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The Air Hunters. Starring Ken Berry. Joanne Worley. And Edgar Bergen. 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
0: Quinn has been trying to locate Helen Martin, missing heiress to a hidden fortune. He's been fishing for clues, but to this point has caught only a good case of pneumonia. He meets Virginia Clay, Helen Martin's aunt, who sends him back to California into a post office box. Dean Quinn, back in California, back to his girl, Beth Temple, and into the fire, brought upon by the arrival of the irrepressible Stella Pasek from Chicago. But it's the business of air hunting that Dean Quinn has chosen, so he follows the trail north to San Francisco, then back to Los Angeles, to the mansion of the young and beautiful, mysterious Florenzia Monti, but still not a trace of Helen Martin. He has no idea where or even who she is, nor for that matter does he know exactly how he got to where he is, in a swimming pool, half drowned and bleeding, and not alone. His company is dead, murdered. Dean Quinn wants to know, in a word, why. The Air Hunters resumes after this message.
3: Hi, this is Buddy Merrill from the Lawrence Welk Band, and I'd just like to say, if you're a veteran just returning to civilian life, the Veterans Administration urges you to take advantage of your rights under the GI Bill. If you need additional education, you may have as much as 36 months of schooling coming to you. 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You get paid every month while you work toward your diploma. So, why not get on with that GI schooling? Don't let the opportunities that could be yours pass you by because you aren't prepared. Don't let the rights you earned while in uniform go unused. This is Buddy Merrill saying, get full information from VA. Get started in school under the GI Bill and follow the road to success that millions of veterans have taken.

0: I pulled myself out of the pool and staggered into the living room. It was a mess. A disaster area. It looked worse than my head felt. Whoever had bopped me and killed her... Come on, Boyle. Remember it all or they'll get you for sure. Water. The harbor. Water. What am I thinking of? The McAllister. I went to the pier to talk to Albert Kress about Edgar Rhine.
1: Sure, I knew Edgar Rhine. Often wondered what happened to him. Last saw him maybe 15 years ago. He was second engineer aboard the Sulu Seas, a tanker older than Noah's Ark. I was on her, too, as an A.B. Have more coffee?
0: No thanks, Mr. Kress.
1: Well, we picked up a cargo of crude in the Persian Gulf, sailed up to the Red Sea, to the Med, and stayed over in Istanbul a couple of days, then sailed back to the States. We got held up at customs when we berthed in Jersey. Ship was swarming with treasury men. They'd been tipped off that we'd picked up some junk in Turkey. Point I'm making, Ryan left a ship there in Jersey. Well, what was odd was he'd signed on from the West Coast.
0: You mean he deserted?
1: No, he just drew his pay and walked off. Didn't say goodbye or go to hell.
0: I drove back to face Walden again. I thought maybe what Kress had told me might perk him up a little.
2: So what?
0: Well, I don't think old Ryan was in on the smuggling from the start, but he knew that engine room and everything in it. He found where the stuff was hidden, quit the ship, and walked off with a couple of tobacco tins of pure morphine.
2: I won't condone that. $100,000 from dope, salted away in little bank accounts under different names. The government will attach those accounts when they're revealed in probate.
0: No, they won't. They'd only be guessing. There's absolutely no proof. Besides, there's the statute of limitations.
2: I'm not going to argue with you, Quinn. You got me into this, but I'm getting out now.
0: You can't. We've got a contract for a year.
2: Oh, have we? There's your contract. Want to sue me?
0: So I was canned. On my way out of Walden's office, I asked Nora, his secretary, to refer any telephone calls for me to El Cairo Court. Flat broke again and really down. I went back to Betts.
3: Hello, honey. Stella and I have been out shopping. Well, how'd it go at the office today?
0: Oh, great, if you dig getting fired.
3: Oh, Dean. Well, what are you going to do?
0: I don't know. I guess I could go back to passing out handbills.
4: Hey, maybe I could fix you up with a job. One of the boys at the club quit last night.
0: A job doing what?
4: Parking cars.
0: How much? You know, I've been making pretty good bread.
3: You'll do it.
0: So I took it. That night, Beth drove Stella and me to work at the Yodel A-Go-Go. It had no parking lot of its own. Steep hills above and steep hills below. I could tell right off it was going to be tough sledding. Stella introduced me to a young dude in a red T-shirt and tight white stretch pants.
4: Gilroy. This here's my very own first cousin, Dean.
0: Stella, I don't think that's...
4: He needs the job real bad, and right away I thought of you, Kilroy.
5: you thought about me?
4: Yeah, he's an awful good driver. And I think you were just so sweet. You know what I mean?
0: How could Kilroy say no? He couldn't say anything at all with his eyes popping out, watching Stella slink into the club. Then the suckers began arriving, and we, the real suckers, started parking cars. We stashed them all up and down the side streets on both sides of Sunset, anywhere within 5 blocks. Then we had to whip back to the club on a dead run for the next one. By the time the club closed, I was a basket case. This wasn't a job for someone with chronic pneumonia. Back in El Cairo, I found Beth asleep on the couch. She left me a note explaining why. Dear Chaser, a girl named Nora called to leave a message for you that another girl named Zia wants you to call her in the morning. I think you should know that this is not an answering service and you might think about looking for new pastures to graze in. Let sleeping giants lie, Beth. I met Zia for lunch at the Barrier Reef, a little restaurant on the beach near Malibu. Seems she was interested in buying a paid-up insurance annuity.
4: Could you sell me one?
0: Sure, I guess so. How large an annuity?
4: Oh, $250,000.
0: $250,000?
4: I want one that will pay me, say, $10,000 a year for the rest of my life.
0: Yes. Sure, of course. Well, I'll work out the details.
6: Sun is shining, things are growing, things are going well with you and me. Future plans together.

Metropolitan Life knows how important the future is to you and your family. We've been preparing hard for the future so that your Metropolitan representative is qualified to help you prepare for it better. 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

0: I didn't tell Zia I wasn't working for Walden any longer because, knowing Walden, I knew he wouldn't turn down the kind of business I had in my pocket. My commission would be somewhere around $7,500, exclusive of what Walden made for overriding it. I swaggered into his office and we drew up another contract. 3 days later, I called Zia at home.
1: I must talk to you about the project again.
0: What? You haven't changed your mind?
1: I don't want to discuss it over the phone. If you could meet me this afternoon, why not drive with me to Palm Springs? We can talk on the way.
0: Boy, oh, this is the way to do business. I've never been out this way before.
2: About that annuity, Dean. I want it in the name of Constance Niles.
0: I thought it was for you.
2: Of course it's for me. I simply want it in another name. Is it so wicked to want to save taxes?
0: Well, no, but I doubt the insurance company will issue to a false name. And Internal Revenue has laws, too.
2: All right. But I think I can convince you. If not, perhaps I'll have to cancel the policy.
0: Just checking out the way Zia was built, I didn't need much coaxing. The hideaway was several miles outside of Palm Springs, a sprawling desert adobe the same color as the sand surrounding it. The place was closed up. No servants were there or anybody. The small cottage, as she called it, was actually a vast ranch house, complete with air conditioning. Zia opened a bottle of champagne and another of brandy and mixed French 75s. We sat on the patio beside the swimming pool, watching the mysterious blue desert night come down. The moon was a huge incandescent globe that pulverized the heavens with powdered light. The whole scene was totally surreal. I couldn't believe what was happening. Boy, oh, she was really some tomato. By the time we left Palm Springs for Los Angeles the next day, Zia had me convinced. Convinced that if I didn't change the name on the annuity to Constance Niles, I'd lose the sale and never see her again. And I didn't intend to do either. Hi, I'm back.
3: And just in time. Kilroy says you're fired if you don't show up tonight. And after all the humiliation I had to go through to get you the job.
4: I know, dear.
0: Hey, since when have you ladies decided to run my life for me? From now on, I am running my own. I'll pack my stuff and get out.
3: Where are you going? The Century Plaza? And how much money you got?
4: He doesn't have $10.
3: And he'll spend that out chasing girls. It's a good thing he's got you, Beth, to keep an eye on him.
4: Dean, why don't you move back into number 9? Stella can move in with me.
0: Oh, please. Knock it off. So I moved into number 9 and Stella started camping with Beth. Until my insurance commission came through, I still needed the tips from the parking lot. There was a lousy band playing that night, and business was slow, so I didn't make much money, but at least I kept most of my sweat inside my body. Stella got a ride from that same guy as last time, but in a different car. A shiny, new domestic model, about a half a block long, and Kilroy was plenty teed off.
5: Hey, Dean, looky here. I guess I fixed that creep. Took it right out of his glove compartment.
0: Kilroy... That's a gun.
5: Yeah. Real pretty, ain't it? Yaffe Kush don't go in for no cheap stuff.
0: Yaffe Kush?
5: Yeah, the jerk driving Stella home big time. Big shot. Syndicate. This has got to be worth at least $50.
0: Are you out of your mind? You stole a gun from him? He'll come back looking for it.
5: Nah. He's got plenty more. Hey, Dean. Be on time tomorrow now, will you?
0: Hey, Kilroy. Look at that broad.
5: Where?
0: Over there, across the street.
5: I don't see no broad.
0: Oh, you missed her. She's gone now. Well, see you tomorrow.
5: Yeah.
0: I couldn't let Kilroy keep that gun. He was an all right guy, and I didn't want to see him getting snuffed for something so dumb. So while he was looking across the street, I lifted the gun from his saddlebag. After he was gone, I put it in a paper bag and I hid it in the bushes by the club. Let's see, that was Friday night. I called in sick on Saturday, and Sunday the clubs closed. Yeah, I was in Bungalow 9 about 10:30 Sunday night, washing out my drip-dry shirt when... Yeah?
3: Hi, it's Bart.
0: Stella? Out. Out!
3: Gee, it's nice to be alone at last. Beth's gone to a movie.
0: Stella, go back to Beth's place. You know what she'd think if she found you here.
3: Oh, boy, I wouldn't want to hurt Beth. We're dear friends. But you did break up with her, didn't you?
0: Do you have anything cooking on the stove?
3: No. Why?
0: Well, in that case, Beth's bungalow is on fire.
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8: 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Even today, there are people who still think all aspirin is alike, but the fact is all aspirin is not alike. Bayer tested its aspirin against every leading brand. The test showed for quality, Bayer is superior. Remember, as with all medicines, read and follow label directions carefully. When you get a headache, get Bayer, the better quality aspirin.
0: I guess it was the most excitement they'd had in the neighborhood for some time. All those sirens and flashing red lights brought people together who hadn't seen each other in years. Actually, the fire wasn't that bad. The cops seemed to think the blaze was a cover-up for something else. Maybe robbery. They noted that the furniture was smashed and the drawers emptied out. As far as Stella and I could see, nothing was missing, so they wrote it up as a stock case of teenage vandalism. After they'd gone, does Yaffe Kush know you live here?
3: Of course not.
0: Then how have you been getting home? On a magic carpet?
3: For your information, Mr. Cush is a gentleman, which is more than I can say for you. He calls me a cab whenever I want to come home.
0: It never occurred to you he might own the cab company?
3: Mr. Cush is in the machine business, Mr. Smarty.
0: Sure he is. Slot machines, vending machines, political machines.
3: Oh, I hate you.
0: Oh, hate me later. Help me clean up this mess before Beth gets home. I didn't come right out and say to Stella that I thought Yaffe Kush had been there looking for his missing gun and tried to burn the place down when he couldn't find it. The next day, I went to see Walden about any late developments in the Florenzia Monte Constance Niles deal.
9: Ah, Quinn, come in.
0: Back to the old drawing board, I see.
9: I just can't seem to give it up or beat the damn thing.
0: You ever consider cheating?
9: There's a letter for you. It's from Chicago.
0: It's a photostat of Etta Rhine's and Charlie Martin's marriage license.
9: Still plugging away, eh, Quinn?
0: Another bummer. Etta Rhine's father was Henry Rhine. So if, and I don't even know if I can find out, if Henry Rhine and Edgar Rhine were brothers, that would make Helen Martin, wherever she is, Edgar's grandniece, not his granddaughter.
9: So what? We're off the Ryan case anyway.
0: Yeah. Well, there's still my insurance commission.
1: Hello?
0: Zia, it's Mia. Clean Dean. It's all set.
1: Wonderful. I'll be out by Palm Springs tomorrow. What do you say we meet at the hideaway? 8 o'clock? We'll have a private little party in honor of the event.
0: Boy, oh, that sounds terrific. I'll bring the papers.
1: I'll bring the money. $250,000 in cash.
0: Cash? What's wrong with a cashier's check?
1: It'll be safe. I'll keep it under lock and key in my cosmetics box in the trunk of the car. Besides, a cashier's check would involve a bank, and I don't see where it's any of their business, do you?
0: Well, no, I guess you're right. See you at 8.
1: Bye now.
0: The next morning, I rented a car and drove all over town to make sure everything was in perfect running condition. At 6 o'clock, I couldn't sit any longer. I made sure I had the papers, and... Oh, no. No, why now? Why me?
10: Won't you start?
0: No.
10: Well, what are you going to do?
0: I don't know. I can't kill myself without fumes.
10: You can use my car. I won't need it tonight.
0: Oh, girl-o, you'd do that for me? I was almost to the freeway when I thought of something. Bringing all that cash back with me could be dangerous. So I turned up Wilcox and headed toward Sunset in the Strip. Kilroy wasn't there yet, so nobody recognized me when I went looking in the bushes. I found the paper bag with Yoppie's gun, then headed out for Palm Springs. A bit late, but on my way. I thought I could make up some lost time out in the open road, but I made a wrong turn, and I was halfway to Indio before a gas station attendant straightened me out. It was almost 9:30 when I made the turn onto the long dirt road. I threaded my set of wheels into the five-car garage attached to the house. The garage was empty, except for the stodgy, square, conservative coupe she had driven down in. I parked beside it and got out. As I walked past the car, I remembered the cosmetics case locked in the trunk. Pretty baby. $250,000. I'll take real good care of you. Hello? Zia, it's Mia! I walked from the garage around the house to the main entrance. The wind was up. I dodged a tumbleweed that blew across the lawn. The desert cools off fast at night. I hoped it hadn't cooled her off towards me. The lights were on in the living room, so she was here like she'd promised. I punched the doorbell. I stood there quite a while, but no one answered. I was getting impatient, both for Zia and my commission. You know, 33% of nothing is nothing. I knocked on the door, just one little rap, and it swung open. Anyone here? At ease, dry your tears. Dean's here. Hello, anyone home? The living room was empty. Also the dining room, the library, sunrooms, kitchen, and the game room. The whole joint was deserted. I opened the sliding glass door and stepped outside to the patio and pool. The outdoor lights were off, and it was plenty dark. Almost concealed in the darkness by the side of the pool nearest to me, something was bobbing in the water. I stepped to the edge of the pool to take a better look. Oh. Oh, coil. Zia stared up at me from the water. Her eyes and her mouth were wide open, and her hair was matted to the side of her head. Except for the features of her face and the curled fingers of one outstretched hand, her body was suspended a few inches beneath the surface. I didn't have a chance to see any more because, without warning, my arms were pinned behind me and some ape had his hands around my throat. There were two of them, but I couldn't see who they were. Then I got zapped upside my head. Ow! Like I told you, if you're not careful, you can get killed.
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3: Special Agent Z reporting for assignment.
1: Agent Z, we have been called to this country to cooperate with certain government departments in combating espionage. It is known that some person or group in this city is offering for sale the defense plans of an important naval base. This information fell into the hands of the intelligence department by accident. A sailor overheard a conversation and reported to his superior officer. You will find names and places in this survey of the known facts. I suggest you begin by checking the persons whose names I have underscored. Keep me informed.

0: From the records supplied by K7, Agent Z found that much of the known information revolved around one Anton Berg, a man who lived well at one of the large local hotels and who owned a summer home at a nearby shore resort. That much seemed to be all the information available. The next morning, a new maid tapped on the door of Berg's suite.
1: Who is it?
2: The maid, sir.
1: All right, come in.
2: May I come now, sir?
1: I suppose so. You're new, aren't you? I've never seen you before.
2: Oh, no, sir. This is my first day. It's the regular maid's day off, sir.
1: Well, clean up as fast as you can and get out. I'm going to the grill room. And don't touch anything, do you understand?
2: Yes, sir.
1: Well, don't forget it.
2: I've seen you before, Berv. Unless I'm mistaken, Z has your picture in his file of wanted spies. Now, let's see. I'll look through his desk first. It's locked. Perhaps one of these skeleton keys Z gave me will work. Well, this one turns. Here's a note. Must have been delivered recently. Meet me Wednesday night. Z will want to see this. Here's a memorandum book. Names and addresses.
1: What are you doing in that desk?
2: I was straightening it up.
1: When I left this room, the desk was locked. Now the drawer is open. Perhaps you can explain, mademoiselle.
2: Oh, it was locked? No. Oh, there were papers on top. I pulled the door open to put them in so I could dust. And the door opened when I took hold of it.
1: I think you are lying.
2: Oh, no, sir.
1: I shall report you to the management. Now get out.
2: Yes, sir.
1: Go ahead.

0: Pat finished her day at the hotel to avoid suspicion. That night, she reported to Agent Z.
1: Here's Burr's picture, Z. I knew we had it among our photographs of wanted spies.
2: Oh, so that's Anton Burr. His real name is Nabokov. I've heard K-7 mention him. Now, let's look at this note again. See, meet me Wednesday night at Beach House, and I will deliver the plans. It's signed Zorin.
1: Today is Wednesday, Z.
2: Yes.
1: If that note was delivered to Burr last night or this morning, it means Zorin will meet him tonight.
2: Yes, you're right, Pat. Have you had your dinner yet?
1: No, and I'm as hungry as a bear. Believe me, maids in hotels really work. I made so many beds today, my arms feel ready to drop off.
2: Well, go get your dinner and meet me back here in half an hour.
1: All right.
2: While you're gone, I'll telephone L6. I'm going to have him pick up Anton Burr and follow him. When you get back, we'll...

0: Less than 2 minutes later, Pat stepped into the street outside Agent Z's small hotel. As she started for a restaurant nearby, two men came up on either side of her. One was Burr.
1: Don't try to run to make an out, Crime Mantell. We both have guns.
2: What do you want of me?
1: Walk between us to the car at the curb. If you try to get away, I will shoot you. Get in the back seat. All right, Albert. Go ahead.

0: Sometime later, Agent Z returned to his rooms. He was worried. When Pat had failed to return within an hour, he'd gone out to search the neighborhood. No one had seen her. As he entered his rooms, the telephone rang.
1: Hello? Yes, yes, L6. Hey, listen, Pat has disappeared. Has she been in touch with you? Well, I just asked on an off chance. I've been looking for her for an hour. Yes? You say Burb drove to his hotel and stopped? And a few minutes later, he left and took the road to the beach. I see. He's probably gone to Beach House. Meet me in front of the hotel. We'll go there at once. Well, there's a chance that Pat may have either followed him or she may be with him. I'm going to find out.
0: A few minutes later, Agent Z and L6 reached Burv's summer home. They found lights burning in two rooms. Agent Z posted L6 outside, then went around to the dark side in an attempt to get in. Inside, two men talked.
2: Now, Soren, tell me, are you sure these drawings are accurate?
3: Everyone in the notebook is drawn to scale. Every gun placement is marked. These circles indicate the locations of new 16-inch guns that are to be installed later.
2: Good, Soren, good.
3: The concrete foundations are already in
2: place. Good. Now, you have a map of the harbor on this next page. I do not quite understand what these markings mean.
3: The larger ones are the positions that will be taken by warships in the harbor. The smaller marks outside show the locations of mines. The entire harbor is mined. An enemy ship entering without this chart would be blown to bits.
2: Good, good. This is good, Soren. Yeah. You have done an excellent job.
3: That notebook will cost you just $10,000, sir. It's worth it. With the information it contains, bombing planes can destroy the naval base and all warships anchored in the harbor.
2: Very well. I'm prepared to pay you. Have the money here. You will find $10,000 in small bills in this envelope.
3: These are all good bills?
2: Of course they are. Anton Baer does not believe in trickery. You may be useful to me again someday, Soren. Here, count the money if you wish.
4: What is that bell?
2: Stay here, Soren. There's an electric burglar alarm attached to every window in this house. Either someone is trying to get in, or the girl we brought with us is attempting to escape.
3: Oh, where are you going?
2: There is no danger, my friend. Remain here in this room. I will be back.
3: Burr. Is that you? Burr.
1: Stand where you are. Don't try to move. Who is this man, Pat?
5: His name is Zorin. He's the man who sold the naval base plans.
3: She lies. I have no plan.
1: Keep quiet, Zorin. Search him, Pat.
5: All right.
1: Make sure he doesn't have a gun.
5: There's no gun, Z. Wait. Wait, here's an envelope. It's full of money.
1: Well, Burv has already paid him. All right, Zorin. Where did Burv go? You better answer.
3: He went out that door, just before you came in.
5: Z?
1: Yes?
5: He's getting into a car outside.
1: Well, keep Zorin covered, Pat. I'm going through this window.

Agent Z reporting K-7. The naval base plans offered for sale have been recovered. A former soldier named Zorin is under arrest. He's confessed. Zorin was working under the direction of a man who called himself Anton Berv. Berv was an assumed name. He was really Anton Nabokov, famous international spy. When Zorin was arrested, Nabokov attempted to escape in his car. Agent L6 shot at him and the car went out of control. Nabokov was killed in the crash that resulted. The case is closed.

spy activity is increasing and has reached dangerous proportions. So grave has the situation become that the President of a great republic recently issued the following executive order to protect the nation's naval bases. Quote, "At no time shall a person enter the defensive sea area above defined, nor shall any vessels or any other craft be navigated within said defensive areas unless authorized by the Secretary of the Navy." Unquote. Listen for my next story. This is K7 speaking.

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0: The majesty of motion, from the boundless everywhere, comes the magic name Majestic, mighty monarch of the air. In just a few seconds, you will hear the concluding episode of that thrilling story, Phantom Spoilers, as related by Majestic's Master of Mystery. He is brought to you through the courtesy of the manufacturers of Majestic Radios, the radio that has found its way into the homes and affection of more than 3.5 million owners. Surely such nationwide acceptance bespeaks but one thing. Majestic has been the outstanding radio receiver for the past 5 years, and now the new Majestic overshadows all that has gone before. See and hear this new mighty monarch of the air at your earliest convenience. Before continuing with his story, Majestic's Master of Mystery has a fascinating gift offer to make. Listen.
1: In the heart of the jungle, near the holy city of Benares in India, there grows the sacred sandalwood tree. Every high caste Hindu places on his forehead the distinguishing mark of his caste. The chief ingredient of this caste mark is a sandalwood leaf. And what is even more interesting is the fact that for hundreds of years, the sandalwood itself has been carved out by devout Hindus into swastika charms, the oldest good luck emblem known to man. When I left India, I brought away with me quite a number of these sacred swastikas carved out of sandalwood. Expert craftsmen in this country have fashioned unique replicas of these sacred swastikas, which will be equally prized by both men and women. Though far removed from the country of their origin, these sacred swastikas in sandalwood still retain the famous scent of the sandalwood tree, and they will bring to you all the romance, all the glamour and mystery that is the East. I want you to have a swastika absolutely free. You will be proud to own it, proud to display it. Who knows, but all the good luck associated for 3,000 years with this historic emblem may be yours when you possess it. At the close of my program today, your announcer will tell you how you may secure one of these sacred sandalwood swastikas absolutely free.
0: Majestic's Master of Mystery is on the trail of the murderers of his friend, Professor André Charlot. Two of the suspects are a mysterious woman and an aviator named Chorov, who goes under the name of James Barry. Barry and the woman frame Randall Crawford, who is the fiancé of the murdered man's daughter. But Crawford is innocent. In the last episode, the two conspirators charter a plane and escape from the ship taking them to India. Now the story will be resumed by the Master of Mystery himself.
1: An hour after the woman and Chorov had escaped in their plane, I had chartered a fast airship and followed them. Investigation pointed to their having their secret hideout in the northwest. I peered over the cockpit. What appeared like a smooth plateau lay beneath. I cut the motor and eased down slowly. 5 minutes later, I stole out of the machine and raced for a clump of bushes to my right. I was certain this place was inhabited. Suddenly, a sharp whistle pierced the stillness. A swarm of men materialized from nowhere. They were armed with rifles. I was trapped in the very center of Chorov's stronghold. I ducked low and crawled into the dense foliage of a thicket. I peered out cautiously. The men were taking off in various directions. I examined my surroundings. They could hardly find me here. I held my breath. Someone was tramping through the underbrush. He was coming directly towards me. I gripped my automatic. Then I heard footsteps in the rear. I was trapped. More footsteps. The place seemed alive with men. I knelt down, flattened myself against the ground. An armed figure loomed up before me. His rifle barrel poked into the bushes. It was only a matter of moments before he would see me. I jumped to my feet and brought the butt of my gun down on his head. There was a muffled groan. His body went limp,
2: then sank down, crashing against the bushes. There was a shout. The crash had been heard. A dozen men swarmed around the thicket. I was surrounded. A rifle barrel knocked the gun from my hand. I was dragged out and hustled into the clearing. Leaning casually against a tree stump was Storov. His face was expressionless, but his eyes shone with a murderous glint. A storm was coming up. There was the rumble of thunder in the distance. A rifle was jammed against my ribs. I plodded on in silence. As we came up to him, Storov followed us. He made no attempt to speak to me. We trudged along over a well-beaten path. It turned sharply to the right. Ahead of us was an automobile, its motor idling. I was thrust inside the car. An armed guard sat on my right. Without a word, Storov clambered in and sat on my left. The car lurched forward and tore down the path. The sky was black. Occasional flashes of lightning gleamed near the horizon. There was not a breath of wind, not even a rustle of leaves. The road stretched northwest, straight towards the black storm clouds. It grew rapidly worse as we sped further from the clearing. We swerved and jolted madly, but still the driver held the throttle down. He wrestled with the wheel every instant. The powerful car seemed to fight for its head like a runaway. Then we turned aside into a rocky, barren field. Thunder still roared in the north. I looked at the driver. He jammed on the brakes. The car stopped, and Chorov climbed out. I followed suit, my armed guard staying close behind. We made our way up a steep incline, and then my heart missed a beat, for there, in the center of the valley, stood a tomb, the Empress's tomb, showing jet black against the gray mountain background. I felt a touch on my arm. I turned swiftly. Chorov was looking at me intently, triumph in his beady eyes. Then, for the first time, he spoke.
3: I brought you here to witness my triumph and then die.
2: And then, confident of victory, the man revealed his secret to me before I was to die. In a few minutes, he was going to dynamite the tomb, thus securing free access to the underground passage where lay the treasure Andrei Sharlow had discovered. Chorov pointed triumphantly to the base of the mountain, where waterfalls roared and thundered. What appeared like a vast store of equipment lay under canvas. With an expressive gesture of his hands, he revealed what lay underneath. Dynamite. Cases of it. And all the machinery necessary for multiple blasting. I shudder to think what would happen if those explosives were discharged by accident. They would tear away the granite walls of those gorges through which the cascades pushed and poured their way. 100 cataracts would merge into one mighty torrent that would thunder into the valley, carrying with it the immense boulders from the shattered mountainside. Storov issued a few curt orders. Two of his men hurried to the tomb. Again that rumble of thunder. Then an occasional flash of lightning. After watching his men for a while, Storov motioned me to go ahead. He followed. In a few minutes, we had reached the tomb. One of the men was drilling a hole at its base. The other charged the hole with several sticks of dynamite. Chorov looked at me quickly.
3: This is interesting work. You had better watch it. When we are ready, I'm going to leave you here near this tomb. At my signal, this monument will be blown to atoms and so will you.
2: I stared at him in utter disbelief. Did the man mean this? My heart pounded against my ribs with trip hammer bursts. I looked into his eyes. They were cold, deadly cold. He had every intention of carrying out his threat. In a few minutes, that mass of stone would be shattered to fragments, and I would... I shuddered. The sweat stood out on my forehead. Frantically, I looked around. Was there no chance of escape from this death-dealing blast? Chorov seemed to read my thoughts. He smiled peculiarly.
3: Don't think of running away. The first move you make, I shall shoot, but not to kill. You will still be conscious, and then I will tie you to this tomb before blowing it to eternity. If you try to escape, you will force me to carry out my threat.
2: With a sneering laugh, he turned on his heel and walked away. Like one in a dream, I watched the final operations. I realized now the mental torture of a condemned man with the noose settling around his neck. The sticks of dynamite were placed carefully in the holes. The apertures were stuffed with moist clay and the holes primed with tamping bars. With glazed eyes, I watched Chorov's retreating figure. He was at a safe distance now, gun in hand, standing near the blasting machine, a few feet away from his prized store of dynamite. The awful agony of those minutes. The workmen near the tomb gathered up his air compressor and drills and hurried off, leaving me alone. In a few minutes, his deft fingers applied the insulating tape to the triple circuit of the blasting machine. Then the fuse wires were connected up. Choroff waved his hand in mocking farewell. Then he turned to the operator. The man raised the handle. I closed my eyes. Heaven and earth seemed to sweep before my tortured vision. Unconsciously, I leaned against the tomb for support. And then, without warning, a brilliant flash of jagged lightning tore across the sky. There was a jarring, thundering crash as the two unsphered planets had come in collision. I opened my eyes. The lightning had struck the side of the mountain, tearing into Chorov's store of dynamite. The earth rocked with the terrific detonation. I saw Chorov disappear as if some gigantic hand had crushed him in its grasp. The operator was flung backwards from his machine and then hurled upwards by the force of the blast. Then there were low mutterings like distant thunder, gradually increasing in volume. A rushing, roaring sound as if 100 Niagaras were battling for supremacy. The whole side of the mountain seemed to collapse, and thundering down the valley came a colossal mass of water. In the midst of this raging flood, huge boulders and rocks

0: whirled and smashed against one another. And as the titanic whirling cataract came tearing down, I turned and fled up the incline. In my frenzied fear, I had no consciousness of pain or effort. Once I looked back, the raging torrent flung itself against the tomb and tore it from its base as if it were matchwood. For a brief instant, I glimpsed the cavernous depths of the secret passage, and then the opening was blotted out, swallowed up by the death-dealing waters in their maddened rush down the valley. I sank to the ground. The strange secret of the tomb was safe for the Empire.
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3: I love a mystery. A Carlton E. Morse audio novel featuring Jack, Doc, and Reggie, specialists in crime and adventure. Now following the Northwest Trail of a missing millionaire, a killer cougar, and the Phantom Castle.

0: 5 o'clock in the evening in a motor launch among the Pacific Northwest Islands, somewhere off the coast of Canada, Jack, Doc, and Reggie began this million-dollar manhunt in an attempt to find Alexander Archer. Yesterday morning, they were taken prisoners by the Cooper gang and transported across the border into Canada by horses. Last night, they rested at an isolated cabin with Richard Cooper, Linda Joyce, and 5 other members of the gang. All day today, their horseback trip continued until an hour ago, when they came down to the edge of the Pacific. Here, they were loaded into a launch, and for the last hour, they have been cruising through the innumerable uninhabited islands which mark this portion of the coastline.
1: Hello there, Mr. Cooper.
2: Linda, go up forward and see what Frankie wants.
3: Sure, why not?
2: We're getting close to our destination. Shortly now, and you'll be rid of these handcuffs.
4: Yeah, but what's worrying me now is, if this here launch should get wrecked or something with us handcuffed to the rail...
2: Oh, no danger of that, I assure you. No,
4: just the same, if it should happen, we're gone, Goslings, and no two ways about it.
5: I say, the thing that interests me, I've never realized before how many islands there were off this part of the coast. We've passed so many, I've lost count.
2: Oh, yes, hundreds of them, hundreds of them.
4: They got white folks on them?
2: Oh, dear me, no. Most of them uninhabited. Some have never known the presence of white men.
3: Mr. Cooper.
2: Well, Linda?
3: Frankie says we're at extreme high tide. We can make it through the outer reef now if you're ready.
2: Oh, certainly. What's he waiting for?
3: For your orders.
2: Oh, yes, of course. Tell him to go ahead.
3: Hi, Frankie.
1: Yeah, what's he say?
3: Go ahead. Take us through as fast as possible.
1: All right. Hold on to your hats. Here we go.
4: What's he mean, here we go?
2: We're going to cross the reef. It's quite rough for a few minutes. Unfortunately, your gentlemen out here on deck are going to get wet.
4: What about you?
2: Linda and I will go down into the cabin.
4: And leave us 3 out here handcuffed to the rail?
2: I'm afraid it's necessary.
4: There's consideration for you. Great, huh, Jack?
6: If we're crossing a reef, then that must be the island we're heading for over there.
2: Ah, yes, that's right. Another 5 minutes and we'll be in. Come, Linda. It's beginning to get sloppy.
3: See you boys after the flood.
4: Huh? How do you like them apples? We're going to get a ducking, and we just got to stand here handcuffed to the rail and take it.
6: Well, there's one thing.
4: Yeah? What?
6: We're apparently penetrating right into the heart of the Cooper gang stronghold.
4: We're penetrating in, all right, but are we going to be able to penetrate out again?
5: I think you've got something there, Doc.
6: That depends a lot on what we find on this island, I imagine.
4: Just remember, we ain't the first folks to be brought on this island. And we got Cooper's word for it that nobody that's ever come here has ever left it. Hey, there's rocks are sticking out of the water.
6: Look out. Here we go.
4: Hey, that's no way to see us, brother. Right up and slap me in the face.
6: Well, handcuffed to the rail, at least we won't be washed overboard.
7: Look out. Here we go again.
6: Well, that's all. We're inside the reef.
5: I say, notice how quickly the water grows calm again. We seem to be in a sort of a lagoon.
4: Well, I don't mind telling you, I could wring out my clothes and start a good-sized ocean of my own.
5: Yeah, we're all in the same fix there, Doc.
4: What is there about me and water? Any of it in miles, and it either gets on me or I fall in it.
6: Well, just the same, I prefer this to riding a horse.
5: I say, don't even mention horses. From the seat of my pants to the top of my shoes, I'm one long blister.
4: And if you think this here salt water's doing them blisters any good, man, oh man, I feel like the seat of my pants is on fire.
6: Listen, you two. This may be the only chance we'll get to talk together alone.
5: I say, you think they'll separate us?
6: I don't know what'll happen when we get on the island. All I know is that Richard Cooper is a very dangerous man, and I want both of you to promise me to watch your step.
5: Righto.
6: Especially you, Doc. Everything you say antagonizes him. Just don't talk so much.
4: Well, I'll try.
6: I'd advise you to, for your own safety.
5: But, Jack, what's it all about? Do you think Cooper's bringing us to this island has anything to do with our search for Alexander Archer?
6: Yes, it's all tied together some way. In fact, I wouldn't be at all surprised if Archer is on this island.
4: Hey, then if we can escape from here with Archer, our job's done.
6: That's great, Doc.
4: Huh? What you mean?
6: Here we are being brought to the island in handcuffs, and already you've not only got us free, but escaping with Archer.
4: Well, ain't that the idea?
6: You're the kind of an egg who turns back and looks at the answer before he's even read the problem.
4: And another thing I'm wondering about. What you suppose Frenchie and Marie think about our disappearing from Port Forrest?
6: They probably think we've run out on them.
5: I say, do you think they'll be worried and call the police?
6: I hope that's what they'll do, but I doubt it. They don't know enough about what we're injured.
4: Well, they was hired by the insurance company to take us to Port Forrest. Won't they report back that we disappeared right after we got there?
6: I hope so. But Frenchie looked to me like a pretty irresponsible old codger.
5: Watch it. Here comes Cooper.
4: All nice and dry, and here we are, wet as drowned rats.
6: Now remember what I said, Doc. Hold your tongue.
2: Well, gentlemen, well, you appear to have come through with no ill effects.
6: Yes, yes. The wetting was just what we needed to whet our appetite.
2: Well, don't take that too seriously. Linda?
3: Yes?
2: Bring up that bottle of brandy out of the cabin. A drop of brandy will ward off the cold. 3 or 4 minutes now, and we'll have you out of this and into some dry clothes.
6: Oh, still the good host.
2: Oh, yes, I pride myself on it.
4: I got my own opinions.
2: Young man, I find your personality very distasteful.
4: Oh, you do.
6: Doc.
4: Well, that blasted
6: Jack. Shut up!
4: Jack, I swear to my grandpa, if I don't...
6: Doc, if you don't stop talking so much, I'll personally wring your neck.
2: A most unfortunate young man. Just listening to his voice sets my nerves on edge.
6: Well, you'd have a very unfortunate time of it in the state of Texas, then, I'm afraid.
2: Is that what it is?
5: I say, Cooper, isn't your pilot taking a bit of a chance?
2: What's that?
5: Well, heading us straight for those rocks on the shoreline.
2: He knows what he's doing.
3: You wanted the bottle of brandy?
2: Oh, Linda, yes. Give each of them a drink. They find it a bit chilly.
3: Say, you do look like well-dunked donuts.
2: Their hands are occupied. You'll have to hold it for them.
3: Sure. Here, Doc.
6: Looks like pretty dense forest on the island.
2: Yes, yes. It's all heavily wooded.
3: Mr. York?
5: I say, thanks.
6: Is that reef we crossed all around the island?
2: Oh, yes. We're well protected from boats. Where we crossed is the only place a boat can get through, and then only at high tide.
6: What do you mean, protected?
2: Here, watch. You're going to see something very interesting in a moment.
6: I asked what you meant, protected.
2: Oh, did I say that?
6: Thanks.
3: My pleasure.
5: I say, look what's happening. We're running right into the interior of the island.
2: I thought that would surprise you.
4: Well, when you look at that, a doggone river.
2: Oh, not much of a river, but deep enough to take this launch inland quite a distance.
3: Well, we're almost there now.
4: Doggone, will you look at us? Chugging up a river with trees as tall as churches hanging right over us.
5: I say, beautiful.
3: Like it, huh?
5: I certainly do. I've heard about the natural beauty of the Northwest, but Joe...
4: Hey, what's that?
2: Oh, that's Prometheus. I've got him locked up down in the cabin.
4: You brought him along?
2: Oh, yes. He knows we're almost home.
5: I was hoping we'd left him behind.
2: No, not Prometheus. He's my right-hand man, right here on the island.
3: Right around the next curve is it.
6: Is what?
2: The landing pier.
6: Is that what you mean, Linda?
3: Why, yes, of course.
5: Jack, do you smell something queer?
4: Yeah, I do.
5: I've smelled it before. Raw. Wild. I say, mountain lions?
4: Hey, you got mountain lions on this island, too?
2: A few. Linda, tell Frankie to tie up at the lower dock.
3: Frankie?
1: Ahoy there.
3: Tie up at the lower dock.
1: All right, I get it.
2: Right around the bend, gentlemen, is our destination. And here we go around.
4: But this here mountain lion business.
2: Mr. Long?
4: Yeah?
2: Isn't it obvious that the matter is closed?
4: Maybe it's closed to you.
6: Doc, for the love of Mike, where's your good sense?
4: Huh? Well, all right, have it your way. Here we are around the bend. I don't see nothing.
5: I say, you don't see anything? Jack, will you look at that?
6: Stone castle?
2: A bit medieval, but we find it very comfortable. Tell Frank to cut the engines, Linda.
3: Cut the engines, Frankie.
1: Okay, all right.
6: A great medieval castle in this out-of-the-world island?
2: The story of how it got here is almost as amazing as the first sight of it. I must tell it to you sometime.
4: Hey, that mountain lion smells stronger than ever.
2: Linda, tell Frank to come here.
3: Frank, Mr. Cooper wants you.
1: You better come and take the helm, then.
3: All right. We're drifting in.
6: Doc, I warned you.
4: Huh? What's the matter?
1: What do you want, Mr. Cooper?
2: Put a gag in that man's mouth.
4: Hey, listen.
1: Ah, shut up. Open up your mouth.
6: Why, you darn Henry.
5: Oh, I say.
1: Yeah, that'll hold you.
2: All right. Now jump up on the pier and tie us up.
1: Yeah, two shakes.
8: Jack, did you ever see a more desolate pile of stone?
6: It does look more like a jail than a house. It's impressive, though.
1: There she is. Give me a hand, Mr. Cooper.
2: As soon as I'm up, bring up those three men.
3: Listen to me.
6: Oh, Linda.
3: Humor him if you want to stay alive.
6: Cooper?
3: Yes. As long as he finds you entertaining, you're safe.
6: What about Doc?
3: I'm afraid there isn't any hope for him. I'm crazy even to talk to you. Watch out.
2: Linda!
3: Yes?
2: Release Prometheus before you come up.
3: All right. That's all. Be smart.
8: Jack, what does she mean?
6: Watch it. Here comes Frank.
9: Say, will you tell that Linda woman to keep away from us?
1: What's the matter?
9: Her smart cracks about us being dead men.
5: Quite. What kind of a she thing is she, anyway?
1: What do you care, pal? You'll be just as dead no matter what she says.
9: Oh, you think so?
1: Yeah, sure. Got your gun on him, Mr. Cooper?
2: Oh, yes. Go ahead.
1: All right. As soon as I unlock you from the rail, put your hands behind you, see?
9: Yes.
1: Behind you now. You're next, Texas. Behind you.
3: Here comes Prometheus.
2: Oh, come here, Prometheus. Heel.
1: All right, that's all of you. Hop up on the dock.
6: Go ahead.
2: Gentlemen, we have arrived. From now on, you are my guests in the Phantom Castle. This castle sank into the ocean 2 centuries ago and no longer exists.

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2: And when I get back, you'll be here. Understand?
3: Well.
4: Well, well. Cheerful customer. Of course, after he said that, there's only one thing to do.
3: John. John, don't you dare go near that dog.
4: I've got to find out. Maybe he's from Mars and he'll be sitting on a couple of flying saucers in there.
3: He who laughs last laughs on the other side of his face.
4: I laugh all over. And right now I'm not laughing particularly. Threats get me riled.
3: Of course you can't help wondering. Can you?
4: That's my girl. Now let's see. Maybe if I get up to the door, I could get me a look through the keyhole. If he comes back, I'll be...
2: Tying my shoelace, Mr. Brazely. Just tying my shoelace. That's fine. I can understand how difficult it must be for you.
4: Difficult?
2: You're wearing riding boots and they don't lace up.
4: No wonder I couldn't find them. Now look, Mr. Brazely, this is a friendly visit.
2: Friends don't do what they're told not to do. Sit down. And you...
4: Look here, Brazely, this is a...
2: In America, in the Amazon jungle, the man with the gun's the boss. Sit down!
4: I'm not going to...
3: John, sit down!
4: Two against one. That rules me out. What now, Brazely? Do we all sit staring at that gun?
2: Yep. Any movement, and the gun will go off. You know, there's no questions asked in the Amazon. Man, that jungle buries so fast. I shoot you, the both of you, and all I gotta do is leave your bodies outside. 3-4 minutes, not a trace. Not a single trace. Ah, friend's coming now. He'll know what to do with you.
4: If it's all the same to you, we can take a walk. We got lust coming here. We'll lose ourselves going back even faster.
2: You'll stay here. You won't walk any place. Wouldn't be surprised if you never did get back.
4: What's going on here? We didn't get here on purpose. Hey, that's a helicopter. Hey, Gene, that's a helicopter landing outside.
2: Stay where you are. Sit down.
4: What's a helicopter doing here?
2: You'll find out. At least, I don't think you will. Not when my friends got through with you. He's the one who gives the orders. If he says shoot you, I shoot.
4: Nice playmates. Nice friends. Get lost and what happens?
2: Get shot.
4: Ah, you're bluffing.
5: Yeah, that captain's playing up a bit, you won't... Hello, hello. What have we got here, Brazely?
2: I'm glad you got back, Mr. Carlton. Not only has the launching buzzer gone, but these two birds have called in as well.
5: Called in?
2: Seems they're lost. Seems there's some sort of exploration over the ways. Seems they got here by mistake. Lost.
5: How long ago did the buzzer sound?
2: 2-3 minutes ago.
5: Yeah. Well, that gives us time to settle these two first. So, you're lost, eh?
4: See here, I don't know who you stand over types are, but I'm not being pushed around by anybody. You may be have the upper hand now, but right soon the McKinley boys are coming looking for us. And if you're thinking of letting that gun off, a shot will only bring them quicker, that's all.
5: So, that's the outfit I saw. McKinley. Yeah, heard about you. Didn't know you were around these parts, though.
4: You know now.
5: Sure, sure. There's a hill between you and your friends and us. He must have walked right around it. Shots don't carry round hills. And as for them coming looking for you, I never yet met a white man could track through this jungle. So, sort of puts you out on a limb.
2: Yeah, I didn't quite know what to do with them, Mr. Calton. I guess they got in when I was in the back room. Buzzer went off, and when I came back, they were sneaking up, so I drew my gun. Held them till you came.
5: Right. Only one thing to do with them. Get rid of them, but fast.
2: Yeah, I thought that'd be it.
5: Yeah, but not too fast, Paisley. We've got to consider these things. Now, being alone here, it gets lonesome. Female company might be just what we need.
2: Yeah. Oh, yeah, I see what you mean.
5: Nice girl. Friendly. I shouldn't be surprised.
4: You lay off, you lay off.
2: Mister, shooting to me is no more than swatting flies. And hot-headed fools, them I shoot easiest of all.
5: You're going to be shot anyway. If you want to make it now, come on. No. Look, Brazy, I don't want to make it worse for him than need be. After all, he's not an animal. Go stand in the doorway, mister, looking out. Make it in the back. Easiest for all that way.
2: Start, mister.
4: Bluff never did worry me. You've got the gun. You've got me wide open. Go ahead. Shoot.
2: Outside, you.
4: No, sorry.
5: Try shooting the girl instead, Brazely. Expect they fight like cat and dog, but harm comes to his wife and he'll do the noble act. Go on, Brazely. Shoot the girl.
4: No. Okay. But I still think you're bluffing.
3: John.
4: Bluffing, Jean. Maybe they found gold, something like that. But that won't make them go as far as shooting. Not actual shooting.
5: Well, game of poker, huh? With all the bluffing, if it is bluff, on our side. Go stand in the doorway, mister, and we'll see. Go on. Open it, mister. The idea is you die outside, not in. Go on, Brazely. Blast him out of that door with your bluff.

0: Go on.
1: Yeah, sure.
2: Mr. Brazely.
1: Huh? What is it?
2: Don't bother shooting him. Get to know me better.
1: Huh?
2: I'm quite a girl. Run for it, John. Run!
3: Come back here. You come back. What? Get him, Brazely.
1: What hit me?
3: Give me that gun. Give it to me.
1: Huh? Over here.
3: Come back here, you. Come back.
0: Fool, Brazely, you big fool.
1: She hit me. Well, something hit me. Hey, did you get him?
0: I got clean away, thanks to you.
1: Oh, we still got the girl.
3: Got the girl? What's the use of the girl with him getting away?
1: Oh, I don't know. It hurts worse than an earthquake.
3: You're about as useful as rats under the house.
1: Well, I didn't know she was going to slug me. My boy, am I going to do some slugging back. Give me that gun, Mr. Callis, and she's going to be awful sorry.
3: Wake up to yourself, Brazely. He's out there in the jungle. Sooner or later, he's going to contact his party. That means they come back here.
1: Oh, yeah. So it does.
3: It'll be bad enough them coming here, let alone finding the woman killed.
1: Yeah, I hadn't thought of it.
3: We'd be in enough trouble without having murder on our hands.
1: Well, we can't let her go now, not knowing what she does. Oh, if you hadn't wasted so much time getting to the door, he wouldn't have got away.
3: I'm the boss, Brazely. Orders and beefs come strictly from me.
1: Yes, Mr. Callerton.
3: I say, you do.
1: Yes, Mr. Callerton.
3: Now, he's lost. But that doesn't mean he hasn't got a chance of getting back to his base. It'll take an hour and a half, maybe. Walking straight there, allowing for losing his way, say another half hour. That's 2 hours. 2 hours there, one back. 3 hours. And we've got an hour 50 to do our job and get. Give us an hour at least. An hour's lead should be enough.
1: Yeah. An hour 50 till it gets here, but the work we gotta do will take 2 days.
3: Yeah. Maybe he won't make it, but we can take the risk. Looks like you could still be a hostage, lady.
1: In 2 days, going fast, they could get the police.
3: The copter? Oh, how dumb can you get? Here's the gun, Brazely. I've got another in the copter. Hold her. Don't let her out of your sight. Keep her covered and shoot if you have to. I hope it's not too dark to spot him. I'll pick him up and pick him off from the copter in no time. Seems like all our troubles are over.
1: I hope so. Seems I'm the man calling the tune again, lady. Seems you'll have to be nice to me. Nothing to say, huh? Oh, well, you'll do plenty of yelling in a bit. The dame who knocks me around with a vase is asking for plenty of trouble. It's getting dark inside here. I guess the oil lamp needs fixing. Not that I hold it against you. That's pretty smart. Not quite smart enough. I like my women with a bit of fight in them. Oh, now Mr. Callerton's out of the way and your husband's out of the way. Just you and me. So you be good and do as you're told. Well, I'll do more than smash a vase over your head. What's that?
3: Who's that outside?
4: Calling your bluff again, Brazely.
1: You again?
4: Yeah. Coming out to get me?
1: Quick, douse that lamp.
2: You do your own dirty
1: work. So help me, you don't blow that lamp out, I'll blow you out. Don't waste time turning it down. Pick it up and blow over the top of the glass funnel. That's better.
4: Coming out to get me, Brazely.
1: Quiet now. I'll get him as he comes to the door. Hey, what are you doing? What?
2: John!
4: I'm coming, Jean.
1: What happened? I heard a crashing. You all right?
2: He gave me the lamp. He said pick it up, so I picked it up. And I hit him over the head with it.
1: Nice work, kid. You'll do. All right?
2: I think so.
1: Fine. Look, I'll have to tie this guy up and then I'll attend to you. Rope. Wire. That'll do fine. That coil over there. Wire. Wonder what copper wire's doing here.
2: Here you are.
1: Thanks. Saw a Callerton taking off in his copter. Going looking for me, I suppose. Yeah. As soon as this character's trussed up, we go see what's in that back room. Funniest setup here.
5: Okay, honey. We'll soon be out of here. Crude, but if he struggles, he'll cut his wrists and legs to ribbon. So I guess he won't. Help yourself to his gun and we'll set him. Come on. We'll take ourselves a look.
2: What if the other man comes back?
5: Copters aren't exactly quiet. We'll hear him. Come on. Well, what sort of a setup do you reckon this is?
2: Like radio. A bit like a radio station or something.
5: I'll say. Expensive equipment. Whoever brought this all the way here did so for a pretty important reason.
2: Talking to somebody over a distance?
5: Oh, I wouldn't say that.
2: Those men, when you'd gone, they were talking something about it getting here in an hour and 50 minutes.
5: That's so. Now, I wonder what it could be. Could be anything. Can't see a microphone.
2: There's a sort of TV screen over here.
5: So there is. Oh, it isn't TV, it's radar. Working, but it doesn't seem to be picking anything up. Craziest joint I ever saw. No good wasting time here. Not being scientific, it doesn't mean a thing. We'll get back to the other room. Hide our friend and await developments.
2: I've had enough developments. Can't we go back to our camp?
5: How can we? We don't know the way.
2: We've got the revolver now, and we know there's a hill in the way. If we walk over the hill firing the revolver every now and then, they're bound to hear us.
5: Look, Jean, we don't know what's going on here, but it must be pretty important. It's our duty to find out, sort of.
2: Oh, men always hide behind duty. All they mean is they're boys at heart and can't resist.
5: Cop is coming in. No time to hide brazily. The room's dark, but there's still some light outside. Must have jumped, Kellerton. You get over there in that corner and keep quiet. I'll hide up behind the door. You can't know I'm back. Surprise on our side anyway. And a gun. Come on, Kellerton. Come on in and see what Santa Claus has got for you.
2: You be careful. I haven't got another lamp to break over his head.
5: I'll be careful. He's coming.
3: Brazely?
5: Brazely doesn't live here anymore.
3: You
5: recognize me in one. And while you're dithering, see if you can touch the ceiling. That's a good boy. Wire, honey. I've got another pig to truss up.
2: It's the funniest thing. I've got the wildest desire to tickle him.
5: Playing with dangerous animals isn't fun. Ah, thanks. Hands behind your back, Mr. Kellerton. Hold the gun, Jean. Now, while we're about it, Kellerton, you might as well tell us what gives around this direction. What's the game? What's arriving here in 1 hour 50? Or less now, about 1 hour 30. Okay. Okay, you don't have to talk unless you want to. I tell you what, though. We'll all stay here until whatever it is does arrive. Make yourself comfortable. Have a chair. Settle down, Jean. Looks like we've got quite a wait in front of us.

0: By my watch, I make it 4 minutes. What's the matter, Mr. Kellerman? If you don't mind my saying so, you look a little pale around the gills. Kind of nervous.
1: We better get out of here. We better all get out of here.
0: Sure, sure. I'd like to. But why? What's going to happen?
1: The whole place is going up. That's what.
0: Interesting.
2: I've got a feeling he knows what he's talking about, John. I think we'd better go.
0: Sure, Jean. As soon as he tells us what is going to happen.
1: Look, something's going to happen. Isn't that enough? Going to happen pretty soon. Let me get out of this dump.
0: Glad to. All you've got to do is tell us what exactly you do expect. Not much time left.
1: I tell you, unless we get out fast, we'll all be blown sky high.
2: He's telling the truth, John. Hadn't we better go?
0: Sure, honey. You go. Mr. Kellerman and I will stay here until he decides to talk.
1: Oh, it's a rocket.
0: Rockets?
1: In back there. There's a remote control radio. Pretty powerful. The Army launched a rocket from Florida. We picked up a controlling wavelength from here. That rocket, instead of going back to its base when it should, will come straight on here. It's riding down a beam, a radio beam directed from here. Unless it's controlled, this is where it'll end.
0: You mean you're trying to swipe an American rocket?
1: Flying, we have. Warhead in the lot. If it hits here, your next stop is a billion miles away, and you arrive in pieces. There it is. That's it. In the other room, a lever. Doesn't matter which way you pull it, so long as you do. Quick,
3: fast as ever was. Lever? Which lever? Where?
1: By the radar screen. Quick, man.
3: Got it.
0: Boy, things happen too fast for me around here. Come on, honey.
2: Where are we going?
0: Doesn't matter, so long as it's away from here. Come on, Kellerman. You too, Brazely. On your feet. Wow. And to think that might have been us instead of jungle. Get moving, you two. Outside. And no breaking away. Go on. When we opened this door, it was to ask our way. From now on, I find a locked door, I leave it locked. I'm not curious about anything anymore. Well, you two, either you find our camp or we all starve. As for this place, I'll take the key. But somebody else can do the unlocking.

A closing door finishes a story. Next week, another key will open another door to another story. Mystery. Romance. Or adventure. All start when a door is unlocked by... the key.

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7: 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Won't you step inside? Did you have any trouble finding it?
8: What do you mean, what kind of a place is it? Why, it's a road through a dark and spooky forest that leads to a castle. Can't you tell?

0: typical.
1: What?
0: I could write a ballad already.
1: Oh, no. No, no, no. That is not your job.
0: Shh. I'm composing.
1: Typical.
0: Evil castle looms ahead. Nighttime, need to rest my head.
1: You can't rhyme head with a head.
0: It rhymes, doesn't it? I'm getting another sword.
1: You always say that, but you know you couldn't do without me. And who could you ever pass me off to?
0: Someone, dear.
2: Master! Master! But master!
3: You see what I have here, my smelly little homunculi?
2: But master!
3: I have turned this drop of water into an equal measure of dust.
2: Why?
3: It's a vital transmutation. A change like this could make a great deal of difference.
2: To a thirsty cockroach?
3: No, no. You have to see how... Yes, on a tiny scale, this could be a negligible change.
2: Sir...
3: But if you do this a million times at once with a million drops of water, you could cause an entire lake to suddenly turn to dust, ruining agriculture. And then with a simple reverse, water from dust.
2: Good, lovely. Can I report now? It's kind of urgent.
3: What? Oh, of course. Go ahead.
2: Are you listening?
3: Of course. What? Why did you...
2: Listening now.
3: Yes, get on with it.
2: Someone is approaching the castle.
3: Oh, well, set up the defenses.
2: It's an Amazon.
3: Oh, that's different. Still the defenses.
2: No monster's in labor.
3: I thought he'd laid eggs.
2: Well, not after you did one of your little experiments on it. And it's not best pleased about it.
3: Oh.
2: And the man-eating vines.
3: What? I didn't... Well, they're not giving birth, are they?
2: Think it through.
3: What?
2: Man-eating vines. Amazon warrior.
3: Oh. Oh.
1: Kale, I don't like this.
0: You mean the way nothing at all tried to stop us from strolling right up to the front door of the evil wizard's castle?
1: No. I meant the two-headed gargoyles. They're so passe. Of course that's what I mean. There must be a trap.
0: I'll keep my eyes peeled.
1: Me too.
0: You haven't any eyes, Amalan.
1: Don't nitpick.
0: No reception committee. No moot monster. The gargoyles?
1: They're tacky as hell, but I don't sense any magic there.
0: Well then.
1: Subtlety. I like it.
0: It's what I do.
2: Master!
3: Stop banging, Jiggly.
2: They're at the door.
3: Tell them we don't want any.
2: The Amazon?
3: Oh, yes. Oh, she got through the defenses. Yes, of course.
2: What are you going to do?
3: The usual.
2: Send me down to find out what she wants.
3: Good idea. Let me know what she says.
1: If it's abandoned, that would explain the lack of defenses.
0: The High Council doesn't send a questor to an empty castle.
1: They might not know.
0: Yes. Why don't you just go and point that out?
4: Hail, warrior!
0: Manners. Who hails me?
4: I represent Mazarin, wizard of the Crooked Pier, mage to the eighth tier, sorcerer!
1: Yes, but can he dance?
0: Shh! I have come to face your wizard. Open the gate.
4: What is your charge? Mazarin is an exceedingly busy mage.
1: Freaking tears?
0: I am Kyle Karsfinker, Blade Maiden of the Ninth Rank, Slayer of Three Gorgons, and participant in the slaughter of the Great Red Armadillo of Mercy.
1: With a minor in... songwriting.
0: And I am charged by the High Council of Her Most Royal Majesty, Luria the Balladeer,
1: Ballbuster,
0: to find and recover the missing Prince Tupin of Vagon.
4: And my boss is supposed to care. Why?
0: The scribes say the prince is here. A captive in Durin's Vile under the thumb of this boss of yours.
1: Excessive.
0: And thus have I come to reclaim him.
4: Oh, right. Hold on, I'll go tell the wizard.
0: Where'd he go?
1: Ducks behind one of those excrescences.
0: I didn't see any of those.
1: The gargoyles.
0: So, we wait for the wizard to speak.
1: Oh, you're not.
0: Green and crooked, small and beady.
1: Eyes are beady. He was more seedy.
0: Small and seedy. His locks were lank and his eyes were beady.

0: Sire, she's here for him.
1: Him? Oh, well. Well, that's simple, then. I'll just unglaze him and...
0: Oh, no, you can't just hand him over.
1: Why not? Then she'll go away problem solved.
0: Tradition. Ring a bell.
1: Tradition? Oh, you're not going to say I have to fight to the death over a trifle like...
0: No, but you're supposed to make her do tasks to earn him, so she'll spread word of your cunning and deviousnessness. And so she'll keep him once she gets him.
1: Oh, I'm far too busy to come up with some silly tasks. What does tradition say?
0: I'll make you up some note cards. Want me to let her in?
1: Amazon? Well, don't they sleep in barns or something?
0: I certainly wouldn't want to be the one to suggest it to her. I'll find her and tell her you will speak to her at dinner.
1: I will?
0: Tradition.
1: Fine. Tell her, then come back and find me some robes.
0: This way, and the wizard will be with you shortly.
2: Roomy.
3: Kinda dusty, ain't it?
2: Hard to keep health in an evil castle.
1: Dusty?
2: Impressive.
1: Oh, rat.
3: Well, rat know.
1: It's something I've been working on.
2: You could use it back home.
3: Shh.
2: You could finally get your quarters clean.
3: Shh.
1: What?
3: Nothing. Mighty wizard, I've come to recover the most noble Prince Toop, and this is my quest. Do not stand in my way.
1: Oh, of course not.
2: What?
0: Meester.
1: Hmm? Oh, right. As long as you,
0: can overcome my challenges three.
1: Can overcome three challenges.
0: Close enough.
3: Of course. Name your challenges.
1: Oh, well.
0: You forgot the cards. Oh, gods. My great master will issue you each challenge at the break of dawn on three successive days. You will then have until sunset on the same day to complete each one.
3: Morning? Why not start now?
2: Tradition.
0: Tradition, m'lady.
3: Fine. What do we do now, then?
0: Dinner?
3: Show me the prince so I know I'm not wasting my time. He's glass.
1: Much less irritating that way.
0: Jafar, the great wizard, finds the company of mere mortals a burden. He turns them into glass to show his mighty contempt.
2: That's a lot of contempt.
3: It's rather a lot of prints. All right, oh great wizard. Let's just get this straight right up front. When I beat your challenges, you'll turn him back to normal before letting me take him, right?
1: Well, that goes without saying.
0: After the first challenge, he will be returned to flesh. After the second, he will awaken. The third, you may take him.
3: Good.
0: And good riddance.
3: I don't want to have to cart around a giant glass statue. Must weigh a ton. And it would be rather unfortunate if I dropped him.
1: Not really.
2: Nice.
3: You said something about dinner.

0: more port, sire?
1: Yes, yes. Now, if you can picture this fork as an oncoming enemy, then the napkin, I mean the entrapment grass, remember, would of course slow it.
0: Your port.
1: Over there, beside the battlefield. Where was I? Oh, yes. Slow him, and eventually stop him.
2: Clever.
1: Really?
2: Immobilizing an enemy makes him an easy target. So you put your strength into archers to pick off the enemy soldiers stuck in the field like...
3: Topiary.
2: Like so many garden gnomes. Not bad at all. I could even write a song about that.
3: Oh, please don't. He'll turn you to glass.
2: Shut up.
1: I didn't say anything.
2: Not you. I have this curse.
3: I am not cursed.
2: Of a sword. It talks to me.
1: Do you often hear weapons talk?
2: No, really. Here, say something. Great, now she's in a big snit. Don't make me look bad. Whenever she's in the sheath, I'm the only one who can hear her.
0: Your sword is a girl? Isn't that somehow counterintuitive?
3: Big words from a goblin, bub.
2: See? I can't believe you would embarrass me that way.
3: Embarrass you? Who called who cursed?
2: No, I said you were my curse, not that you were accursed.
3: Oh, that's different.
4: How's that damn wizard gonna have any respect for me now?
3: Who cares? He's old and evil.
2: He's not that old.
3: And evil?
2: Oh, that's his job.
1: Jiggly!
0: Yes, master?
1: What did you think you were doing insulting an Amazon like that?
0: I didn't...
1: You called her a lummox!
0: She was playing you, sire. I was only defending you...
1: What? Playing what?
0: Playing games. You know no one ever actually listens to you when you rant on about one of your inventions. And there she is.
5: Oh, you're clever! You're so smart!
0: And you...
1: Of course people listen to me.
0: I don't.
1: You're just a familiar.
0: Don't remind me. Sire, what I meant is she's trying to soften you up, to get you to like her so the test will be easier.
1: What's wrong with that?
0: You have a reputation to uphold, my mighty lord.
1: Oh, I really don't.
0: And if it gets out that you're a pushover, every Tom, Dick, and Harry will be at your doorstep looking to get something from you. And when will you get anything done?

0: So, wizards don't wake up as early as warriors. So what?
1: It's dawn. They said dawn.
0: Barely. Six.
1: Nah, I'm hyped. I'm ready for something really difficult. A good fight.
2: The challenge is...
1: Yes?
2: Now, if you think the challenge is too hard, you can back out and go away. You know?
0: Right.
1: Not likely.
2: I am not adverse to leaving someone alive to spread word of my cruelty and...
1: cunning.
2: And cunning.
1: And?
2: And meanness?
1: And the challenge?
2: Right. You must... empty my entire moat into a single tankard.
0: Oh, jeez.
1: Are you sure?
2: Yes. Yes, that's the first challenge.
0: You want to tell him, or should I?
1: All right, well, here's the deal. I could go out into the yard, smack a big hole in the bottom of a tankard, and then cupful by cupful, pour slimy moat water into the now bottomless tankard until there's nothing left in your pond but salt, dying fish, and a pissed-off moat monster.
2: Oh. Huh. Would that work?
3: Yeah.
1: Or I could.
2: I can go on to another one.
3: Nah, you can't switch horses in midstream.
1: Is everything all right?
2: Just a moment!
0: Cha-ching!
1: What?
0: You aced it. He might demand you actually go through with it, but he seems surprisingly reasonable for an evil wizard.
1: I still don't think he's all that evil.
0: He turns people to glass and makes grass that grabs you.
1: And I bring in archers to kill the immobilized troops.
2: All right, we've got this settled.
0: He lets the familiar be part of the decision process?
1: I talk to a sword. Yes, almighty wizard!
2: Well, rather than have to restock my pond...
0: Booyah!
2: We're going to take it as read that you've completed the first task and start fresh in the morning.
1: And what do we do for the rest of the day?
2: You could come and see my workshop.
0: Spare me.
1: That would be great. Fascinating.
0: No, really, spare me.
1: While we're there, you can turn the prince back to flesh.
2: Oh, right, of course.
0: Couldn't you leave me with a blasted goblin? At least he can hold a conversation.
1: Shut up.
2: What? Oh, right, the sword. Did I mention that I figured out how to turn water to dust and vice versa? Mostly only a drop at a time, just yet. Mind you, since it's very hard to control in large quantities, except for last night...
1: Oh, is that what that was?
2: But I was trying to make an impression.
1: The mighty warrior comes a rage, goes into the...

0: I couldn't sleep. It's not finished.
1: I work on very small amounts at a time. No need, really, to enchant huge things. Save space, and Lord knows, who wants 7 tons of aspic just lying around?
2: On that culinary note, Master, do you plan to dine here in the Grand Hall?
1: Dine? But it's hardly even dark out. Oh! Well.
0: No wonder you keep lighting candles.
1: I didn't even notice. I was so caught up.
2: Dinner?
1: Of course, of course. Shall we?
0: Ooh, I hadn't even thought about it, but I am famished.
2: And your sword?
0: Don't be silly. Swords don't eat. She's been awfully quiet, though.
3: I've been trying to ignore you. You're acting like a scullery maid who got smiled at by a lord.
0: What?
3: And it will get you into trouble.
1: Something wrong?
0: No.
3: This mage is the enemy. He's enchanting you.
0: Nothing.
2: Sleep well. Challenge is on. All that.
0: Check me for magic.
3: Why?
0: You're the one who said he's enchanting me.
3: Annette, he's charming you. Not like charm, but like boring you into submission.
0: So you don't really suspect a spell?
3: I don't see anything out of the ordinary.
0: Oh, that's a relief.
2: Rise and shine! It's dawn. Hello? Must be already down there. Figures an Amazon wouldn't have anything interesting in the way of undies. Lace would write up something fierce, I guess. What's this? No. The great and mighty Queen Luria, blah, blah, blah, doth decree. Oh, she doth, does she? Blah, blah, blah, that Prince Tupin should be returned safely to her royal residence in order to be joined in marriage and alignment with her eldest daughter, Princess Tail. Oh, the boss ain't gonna like this.
1: The test for today, where is that idiot goblin anyway, is for you to clean out the stables of my 30 terribly ferocious horses.
0: All right, but this one's gonna be easy too.
3: Unless they've been eating fermented oats. Remember that one time at Bard Camp?
1: Oh?
0: Of course. I spent my entire life around the royal stables. Horses like me.
1: I suppose we could call it even. I could show you a few more...
0: Nonsense.
1: Nonsense?
0: Silly. First, I might as well prove I can do something to earn my keep. And second, if it's such a test, I can't imagine the poor horses having to live there without it being cleaned. Which way?
1: Oh, I'll take you there.
0: That would be lovely. Oh, is there anything in the test that says I can't ask someone for help?
1: I'm not sure. Jiggly would know,
0: well,
1: but...
0: Well, I figured it wouldn't hurt to ask.
1: But there's only really one, well, person you could call on to help. And Jiggly isn't fond of any kind of animals.
0: Oh, he's not who I was thinking of.
1: What? Well, who then?
0: Oh, no. Not until you decide if I can. I don't want to give it away.
1: Oh, shall I guess?
0: Nope. Just decide, and then I'll tell you.
1: All right. Yes, you can ask someone, but I can't constrain them into helping you.
0: Fine. You want to help?
1: Me?
0: I'll do all the heavy lifting, but I thought maybe once the book is gone, there's plenty of dust in a good old hayloft.
1: Oh! Oh, yes!
3: Oh, God.
2: No! She wasn't supposed to have any help at all. How could you have missed that part?
1: You weren't there to cue me, so you can't complain. What do you think of my beard?
2: Your beard? Why?
1: I've trimmed it down a bit. I think it's rather dashing.
2: Dashing?
1: Makes me look a bit of a rake hail. Do you think I should wear the green or the black robe? I like the green better myself. But black is so very, manly.
2: Oh, you moron. She's supposed to marry.

0: in the prince.
1: What? Whatever do you mean? What? What did you think I was doing?
0: I really hate to burst your bubble, especially since you actually eat and bathe right now. But I saw a note in her gear, some proclamation. She gotta get the prince back and marry him.
1: She has to?
0: Said Princess Kale, big as life.
1: Oh.
2: Lucky for you, you were in the barn when he dozed in. No one likes the smelly Amazon.
3: Do you remember if I packed my teal chemise?
2: Isn't that the one you only wear for state occasions?
3: Yes.
2: The one you say rides too tight through the chest and you hate to wear, except that it brings out your eyes?
3: Did I pack it?
2: I distinctly recall the words, "Silly, when I go to do battle, who's looking at my eyes?"
3: Strat!
2: How can you stand him? He's so dull.
3: Dull? What do you mean?
2: I mean, what could possibly be more completely boring than turning dust to water? Oh yes, turning locusts to aspic. That was way more boring.
3: It was not. It's important magic. He's very clever.
2: Clever like a fox. No, that's wrong. Wait, right. Anyway, forget it. I mean, he's deliberately being disarming.
3: Speaking of disarming.
2: What are you doing?
3: Just what you asked me to do. Spearing you.
2: What?
3: No reason I need a sword at dinner. Even with an evil wizard.

0: So where's this princess? Is she one of those who likes to make an entrance? Man, she must have seriously kicked your ass. Is she hot?
1: I'd actually forgot.
0: Hey, is that her? Oh, man. She's kind of chunky.
1: Oh, for a hammer.
2: You look very nice. Very.
0: Aren't you a little underdressed?
3: Who? Who's that?
1: You don't recognize him?
3: Oh, the prince! Greetings, Your Highness. So pleased to see you upright, or at least sitting down.
2: Have a seat, milady.
3: Thank you so much, kind sir.
0: I don't have to stand. I'm royalty.
3: What?
0: That crack about me not getting up when you came in. It's not like you're my mom or anything. Princes don't have to stand.
1: Please, let me leave, boss. I'm gonna kill him.
3: I didn't mean anything.
2: Go, then.
1: As you command.
0: Well, you sounded very critical. I don't put up with that from anybody, not even other royalty.
4: Who's there?
1: Where is it?
4: Unhand me!
1: Hey, I just wanted to ask a couple of questions. As if I know what to do with a sword. Well, there is this prince.
4: Prince Tupin?
1: Yeah, what a prize.
4: If he's that bad, why did your boss kidnap him in the first place?
1: Kidnap? You take it off. The little brat ran away from home. He said, I want to be a big bad wizard. The boy doesn't even scrub floors. Oh, no, my freaking needle. He says, then I want to live forever. Give me some tree of life fruit. And then he says he wants a bowl of only green M&Ms. And then he says he wants this. Finally, when he says, I just want to outshine everybody else in the world, Mazarin takes him up on it and turns him into glass and shuts him up.
4: That's pretty restrained for an evil wizard.
1: Yeah, that's not so much. The evil thing, we just spread that around to keep away the tourists and the traveling salesmen and those religious types.
4: So, the prince is awake? Oh, man. And I'm missing it.
1: And if she doesn't clock him by the end of the evening, I'm no familiar.
4: Nah, she's under strict orders.
1: Yeah, I know.
4: You know what?
1: I was scouting for my master and found the parchment and her stuff. He was really disappointed, you know?
4: Disappointed? Your master? Why?
1: That the princess will be marrying the prince.
4: Big whoop. She has to marry someone. Besides, it's years off.
1: Yeah, but he... Nothing.
4: He what?
1: Oh, it's kind of amazing, really. I never seen my boss like this before. You know, picking out clothes by more than just smell. And finding out that she's spoken for.
4: He's interested in a princess? That's kind of creepy.
1: Why? He may be a wizard, but he is a man. I'm pretty sure.
4: Perv.
1: Hey, she may not be my type. Needs a longer nose, couple of warts, a lot more hair. But she's not so hard on the eyes. You should be more supportive.
4: You're a perv, too. The princess is only 13.
1: She's really tall, then.
4: Huh? Have you, ever seen the princess?
1: You're Lady Warrior?
4: Oh, my God. You thought my boss was a princess? Gabs. Half the girls in the country are named Kale. For the great queen who led her people out of darkness and taught them to fight?
1: Oh, I gotta go tell him.
4: You mean your master's really into her? I mean, she's like...
1: Oh, yeah, and he's... Well, he's like zap, zap, zap, zap, zap.
4: I thought he was just softening her up.
1: Are you kidding? Yeah, he wouldn't know where to begin.
5: Short of turning her to aspic.
3: With the extra horses, I can get in there and make it back in about 2 weeks.
2: Back?
3: Yes.
2: Why?
3: Oh, to return the horses.
2: Oh, of course. I may not be here. I have a big trip coming up, but Jiggly can see that you have a place to sleep.
3: Or I could always send someone with them.
1: Sire,
6: Sire, there has been a grave error.
2: What?
6: It's entirely my fault, I admit. Wait, what happened to the prince?
3: He fell asleep. I think he ate too much.
6: I'll bet. Good one, sire.
2: What is your news, mannequin?
6: Yes. Can you come over here, maybe?
3: I can leave.
6: No, master!
2: Just spit it out!
6: She's not the one.
3: Not the one what?
2: Not? What?
6: Marrying Maidy Inspray.
3: Your goblin has lost its mind.
2: Not marrying the prince? You're not marrying the prince?
3: Me? Who gods no?
2: But he saw...
6: Princess Tail is marrying him.
3: Aye. She's my cousin. It's all arranged for her 18th birthday. If they ask, can I tell them that you'll turn him back to glass until then?
2: Not you.
3: No. I'm not worthy of such as him. Besides, he's years younger than me.
2: Then you can marry anyone you want?
3: Once I successfully complete my quest. That's why I took it.
2: Did you have someone in mind?
3: No. Why?
2: Nothing. Just...
6: This is disgusting. Just kiss her.
3: But there's a third test, isn't there?
2: Yes.
6: The third test was to see if you could listen to the wizard for an hour or so without falling asleep. Boom, you win. Kiss her.
2: Oh, can we do that?
6: The whole test thing was mostly because I was really, really bored. Oh, and tradition.
3: We should hold off the kissing until I complete my quest. There's always a chance the prince will get lost in the forest on the way back.
6: Now, there's an idea. Poor princess.
3: She throws things. I think they're actually well matched.
2: Perhaps an escort would be helpful.
3: And then you could finish telling me about your research into the relationship between the angle of sunlight and the movements of pond slime.
2: Only if you promise to complete that ballad you were writing and sing it for me on the trip.

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1: 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Not like a charm. Just by being a sweet talker. Okay.

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2: Murder Clinic, stories of the world's great detectives of fiction. Men against murder. Each week at this time, WOR Mutual turns the spotlight on one of the great figures of crime detection and brings you his most exciting case. Tonight, Agatha Christie's unique detective Hercule Poirot in the tragedy at Marsden Manor. Evening, Monsieur Poirot. I'd recognize you anywhere, I think, thanks to those magnificent mustachios of yours.
3: Merci bien. They are very magnificent, no?
2: They are indeed. Tell me, did they help you solve the tragedy at Marsden Manor?
3: No. It was the little gray cells in the brain of the great Hercule Poirot that prevented this great miscarriage of justice in the death of Richard Maltravers of Marsden Manor. It all began in the little village of Marsden Lee, less than 100 kilometers from London.
4: Coming? Yes, yes, what is it?
5: Are you Dr. Bernard?
4: Yes, I am.
5: Come quick, the master's done for.
4: You mean Mr. Maltravers of the manor?
5: Aye, the master. The mistress, she says, fetch the doctor, she says. But it be no use. He's a dead un. I know he's a dead un when I see him.
4: What was it, man? An accident?
5: No, be no accident. I found him in the lower meadow, with the blood running out of his mouth. Be a stroke.
4: A stroke?
5: That's what it be.
4: Well, hurry, man, hurry, man, let's go. Come now, Mrs. Maltravers. You must get hold of yourself. The Lord giveth and the Lord taketh away. After all, we are all of us mortal.
6: But why, Richard? He was so good, so kind. Why did this have to happen to him?
4: Oh, come, please.
6: He seemed so well, so full of life. Why, only last week he passed a medical examination for insurance. How could he have died so suddenly? Doctor, what happened?
4: A hemorrhage due to stomach ulcers, undoubtedly, resulting in a stroke.
7: Mr. Hyde.
8: Hello, Farrow. You know my good friend, Captain Hastings, no?
9: Good morning, Captain Hastings.
10: Monica.
9: Well, Farrow, you got my message, I see.
8: I did. What is it that disturbs you, mon ami?
9: Richard Maltravers dies. You sent for Poirot.
8: What was the cause of Monsieur Maltravers' death?
9: The death certificate says a hemorrhage resulting in a stroke due to stomach ulcers.
8: But surely you did not bring Papa Poirot here to talk of the stomach ulcer. Is Richard Maltravers had taken out the insurance policy in your company, no?
9: And what a policy. For £50,000.
8: Well, good square sum, that, eh?
9: Rather.
8: So, what is it you wish me to do? It is unfortunate for your company, but everything seems, open and above the plank, no?
9: No, Poirot. Open and above board.
8: Ah, my good friend, the great Hastings. Always he corrects the English of Hercule Poirot. Monsieur Wright, I ask you, do I not speak the English of a super?
9: You do indeed. But to get back to your previous question, what my company wishes you to do is to investigate the circumstances of Mr. Maltravers' death.
8: So, what is it you suspect, mon ami?
9: Well, of course you know in the case of suicide, the policy is invalid.
8: Yes.
9: And when a man past the prime of life takes out an unusually large policy in favor of a young wife half his age, and then dies within 2 weeks, the possibility of suicide cannot be ignored.
8: Oh, with certainty, mon ami. But suicide by hemorrhage? That is a queer saucepan of fish. Now, if the cause of death had been heart failure, then I would smell a mouse. Heart failure can always mean that a stupid doctor did not find the true cause. But hemorrhage, ma foi, hemorrhage is, well, Hemorrhage.
9: Exactly. Nevertheless, we are determined to proceed with the matter. You will undertake the inquiry?
8: But of course. Hastings, that great professor of English, shall go with me. Hey, mon ami?
10: Gladly, Poirot.
8: Eh bien. Now, where is this place, this Marsden Manor?
9: You take the Great Eastern Line from Liverpool Station to the little town of Marsden Lee. Marsden Manor is about a mile from the village.
8: Marsden Lee. All right, Hastings, we go.

0: Ah, well, so this is Marsden Lee, eh? I hope we can get a conveyance up to the manor.
1: Ticket, sir.
2: Ah, here you are, my friend.
3: I suppose you'll be commandant for the funeral, sir.
4: Funeral? What funeral?
3: You say you made a funeral of Master Maltravers. About the manor.
4: Oh, you say the manor. Could that be Marsden Manor?
3: Aye, it be.
4: That is an odd coincidence. My friend and I, we have come down with a thought of buying this Marsden Manor.
3: You couldn't pay me to live there, you couldn't.
4: Why not?
3: It be haunted.
4: Haunted?
3: Aye, haunted. Seen things there, folks says.
4: Yeah, we should see. Now, could you tell us where a Dr. Bernard lives?
3: Aye, up yon hill, about half a mile.
4: There. Come, Hastings. I understand, Dr. Bernard, that you signed the death certificate of a Mr. Richard Maltravers.
5: Yes, I did.
4: You understand, Doctor, with such a big policy, you must make the careful investigation.
5: Of course. I suppose he was such a rich man, his life was insured for a big sum. Hmm?
4: You consider him a rich man, Doctor?
5: Well, was he not? He kept two cars, you know, and Marsden Manor is a pretty big place to keep up.
4: Mm.
5: Although I believe he bought it very cheaply.
4: I understand he had had considerable losses of late.
5: That's so, indeed. It's fortunate for his widow, then, that there is this insurance.
4: Yes, yes.
5: Very beautiful and charming young creature, but terribly unstrung by this sad catastrophe. I've tried to spare her all I could, but of course the shock has been very great.
4: Why shock? These ulcers of the stomach, they are what you call chronic,
5: yes,
4: eh?
5: Yes, yes.
4: They are not sudden.
5: No.
4: Did you not attend Mr. Maltravers before, Doctor?
5: My dear sir, I never attended him.
4: What?
5: I understand Mr. Maltravers was a member of a faith-healing sect.
4: But you examined the body?
5: Certainly. I was fetched by one of the under-gardeners.
4: And the cause of death was clear?
5: Absolutely. There was blood on the lips, but most of the bleeding must have been internal.
4: He had not been moved?
5: No, the body hadn't been touched. He had evidently been out shooting crows, and a long-barreled bird gun lay beside him. The hemorrhage must have occurred quite suddenly. Gastric ulcers, without a doubt.
4: He could not have been shot, huh?
5: My dear sir,
4: I beg pardon. But I remember once a doctor who said heart failure until the constable showed him a bullet wound through the head.
5: You will find no bullet wounds on the body or head of Mr. Maltravers. Now, gentlemen, if there's nothing further,
4: Thank you, Doctor. Just one more thing. You saw no need for the autopsy, huh?
5: Certainly not. The cause of death was perfectly clear. In my profession, we see no need to distress unduly the relatives of a dead patient. Now, gentlemen, if you'll pardon me, good day.
4: Well, Hastings, what do you think of our good Dr. Bernard?
6: Bit of an old fool.
4: Precisely. Your judgments of character are always profound, mon ami. Except where a young and beautiful woman is concerned. So now you must mind your Q's and P's. Because the good doctor has said that the next one we see is both young and beautiful. This Madame Maltravers.

0: Mademoiselle, I cannot tell you how I am sorry to bother you in this way.
1: Must I be bothered now? I know nothing about this insurance of my husband.
0: Courage, madame. It is necessary. I will do all to make this matter not too unpleasant for you. I, Hercule Poirot, swear it. Now, if you would recount briefly the sad events of last Wednesday, huh?
1: Well, I was changing for tea when the maid came up. One of the gardeners had just run up to the house. He found Richard.
0: Oh, I comprehend. Enough. You had seen your husband earlier in the afternoon?
1: No, not since lunch. I'd walked down to the village for some stamps. I believe he was out pottering around the ground.
0: Shooting the crows, no?
1: Yes, so I understand. He usually took his bird gun with him. In fact, I heard one or two shots at a distance.
0: So? Where is this bird gun now?
1: Why, in the gun cabinet over there, I suppose.
0: With your permission, madame. Yeah, here it is. Ah, two shots fired, I see. And now, madame, a delicate question. Monsieur Maltravers, your husband, is awaiting burial, I believe.
1: Yes. He's lying in his room.
0: If I might see?
1: Why, yes, of course. It's the first room at the top of the stairs. You'll forgive me if I don't go with you.
0: What, of course. Hastings, you remain here with madame.
1: Do you think Mr. Poirot will understand why I didn't go with him?
2: I can assure you, Mrs. Maltravers, Poirot is most sympathetic.
1: I don't doubt it, Mr. Hastings. I only wish there was more that I could tell him.
2: Oh, I understand. But I wonder, Mrs. Maltravers, if you could tell me one thing.
1: Oh, yes?
2: Well, the station master, an odd character named Volk, said something about Marsden Manor being haunted.
1: Marsden Manor haunted? Why, surely you're joking, Mr. Hastings.
2: Oh, no, no, I assure you. He told us that people have seen things.
1: We must have been referring to my humble experiments in extrasensory perception. I've always been tremendously intrigued by that subject, and doubtless some of our servants have been gossiping.
0: Madame, you are mediumistic. How fascinating.
1: Oh, I wouldn't go so far as to say that, Mr. Poirot. I've dabbled a bit, that's all.
0: So?
1: I've managed table levitation and simple things like that.
0: Hmm.
1: But I suppose to the simple rustics around here, it looks like black magic.
0: Very interesting. Under kinder circumstances, I would implore a demonstration.
1: Why, are you interested in such things, Mr. Poirot?
0: All fields of knowledge interest the great Poirot.
2: Poirot, don't you think perhaps we'd better...
0: Oh, I forgot, madame. I thank you for your so great courtesy. I do not think you need be bothered any further by the matter. By the way, do you know anything of your husband's financial position?
1: Nothing whatever, I'm afraid. I'm very stupid about business.
0: I see. Then you can give us no clue as to why your husband suddenly decided to insure his life.
1: Oh, was it sudden? I'm sure I don't know.
0: Enfin. And now, with your permission, madame, we will go. Hastings?
1: Oh, I'll see you to the door.
0: Merci. Oh, just one more thing, madame. Could you tell me, when they found Mr. Maltravers, did they find him unshod without the shoes?
1: Really, Mr. Poirot, I don't understand.
0: It is nothing. It does not matter. And now, madame, adieu. Oh, but look, you have another visitor. Someone is coming up to walk, huh?
1: Archie!
3: Hello.
1: You! Why, I thought you were on your way back to Australia.
3: Yes, I was. But I read the news of Uncle's death in Paris and hurried back. Emily, my dear, is there anything I can do for you? Anything?
1: Oh, of course not. What could you do? Oh, I'm sorry, I'm forgetting. Mr. Poirot, this is Captain Black, my husband's nephew. Captain Black, Mr. Hastings.
3: How down? Emily, how did this happen? Uncle seemed perfectly well when I was here Monday night.
1: You've evidently read the papers, Archie. You must know what happened.
3: But they gave no details, just the bare notice of his death. What happened?
1: Archie, I just can't go through all that again.
0: Yes, Captain Black, I'm afraid my friend and I, we have disturbed madame.
3: What are you doing here?
0: I am Hercule Poirot. The Hercule Poirot.
1: Mr. Poirot is from the insurance company, Archie.
3: That's just why I've come back. To protect you from annoyances like
1: this. You shouldn't have risked your job, Archie. If you left right away, you might still get to Paris in time to make your boat train.
0: You say Paris, mon capitaine. You go to Australia by way of Paris?
3: Why, yes. I intended taking the Orient Express from there and pick up the Pacific Mail at Port Said.
0: Ah, oui. That shortens the journey, does it not? You are staying here, Captain Black?
3: Yes, I'm staying at the Pig and Thistle. That's the inn down in the village.
0: Aye, village inn. It serves the roast beef, no?
3: Why, yes, I suppose so.
0: Good. So, Hastings, let us try this roast beef at the Pig and Thistle, huh?

0: right, Poirot. Now you've had your roast beef. Hadn't we better be getting back to London?
1: No, not so fast, my good Hastings. London, she will not run away. But this Captain Black, he may do so. Garçon!
0: Come and take Poirot. English inns don't have garçons.
1: No? Then who is it who approaches?
2: What do you have, Governor?
1: For my friend, the dictionary. For me, a buck.
0: He means beer, George.
1: I mean the ale.
2: Righto, Governor. You've been up at the manor, sir?
1: Yes, we have.
2: A sad business, that. I knew no good had come of it as soon as they took the manor.
3: You mean this, Valtravers? They were not popular?
2: Well, not that, Governor. He was a bit too old for her, if you know what I mean.
3: Awesome.
2: She might better have married the nephew. At least, Rachel, I'll bet Bob the nephew thought so.
1: Ah, there has been the gossip, eh?
2: Well, I wouldn't go so far as that, Governor. But he did hang around a bit.
3: And the husband, Mr. Maltravers? He object?
2: Not as I knows of, Governor. But why is my opinion, I ain't.
3: Without a doubt, it is the worst opinion, no, George?
1: But, the Captain Black, here he comes now.
4: Hello, Poirot, here you are.
1: Oh, Captain Black, come, will you not join us? Bark, perhaps?
4: Yes, thanks, I don't mind if I do. Wait, a mug of ale.
2: Right, now, Captain.
3: Sad business, this death of your uncle, eh?
4: Yes, and so sudden, too. He seemed in excellent health when I dined with him Monday night.
3: So, and was he also in good spirits? What did he say? What was the talk at the dinner Monday night?
4: Oh, I don't know. The usual general topics.
3: I see.
4: My uncle asked about my people. We talked of Australia.
3: Yes.
4: Then Mrs. Maltravers asked a lot of questions about East Africa, where I've spent some time. I told them one or two yarns. That's about all, I think.
3: Madame Maltravers seems much upset at the death of her husband, no?
4: Naturally. They'd been married less than a year.
3: So I hear. A remarkable woman, this lady.
4: Remarkable in what way? What do you mean?
3: She has, the seeing eye. I hear her tell Hastings she does the seance. He seems most interested, no, Hastings?
0: Oh, I wouldn't go so far as that.
3: Always the conservative, Hastings. Me, I am not so.
4: Why, Mr. Poirot, don't tell me you believe in this psychic stuff.
3: Oh, I have not the closed mind. For example, Captain Black, you have told us all that your conscious self knows. Now, with your permission, I would question your subconscious, huh?
4: Psychoanalysis, eh? Well, it's nonsense, but I don't mind.
3: Merci. It is like this. I give you a word. You answer with another word. Any word, the first word you think of. Eh bien, shall we begin?
4: Go ahead.
3: Hastings, note down the words, please.
0: Very well, huh?
3: Now, day.
4: Night.
3: Name.
4: Place.
3: Bernard.
4: Shore.
3: Monday.
4: Dinner.
3: Journey.
4: Ship.
3: Country.
4: Uganda.
3: Story.
4: Lions.
3: Bird gun.
4: Farm.
3: Shot.
4: Suicide.
3: Elephant.
4: Tusks.
3: Money.
4: Lawyers.
3: So, that is all. You are a good subject, mon capitaine.
4: You don't mean to tell me that rigmarole means anything to you?
3: Maybe not, but nevertheless, you are a good subject.
4: Well, if you don't need me anymore, I think I'll go upstairs and unpack. Shall I see you again before you leave, Mr. Poirot?
3: Yes, I should not be surprised.
4: Good. See you later.
3: Au revoir, mon capitaine. And now, my clever Hastings, you see it or no?
0: Well, I don't know what you mean, Poirot.
3: Does that list of words tell you nothing?
0: Sorry, I'm afraid it doesn't.
3: Then I will assist you. To begin with, the Capitaine answered within the time limit. No pauses, no making up the mind. Day to night and place to name are normal associations. Then I give him Bernard, the name of the doctor, if he knew him.
0: Oh.
3: Evidently he does not. When I say Bernard, he says sure. Monday means dinner, country is Uganda. Story recalls the lion story, he tells them. All natural. But now, notice, when I mention bird gun, I get the unexpected answer, farm. When I say shot, he answers at once, suicide. A man he knows commits suicide with a bird gun on a farm somewhere.
5: imbecile that I am, the great Hercule Poirot is hoodwinked.
0: What are you talking about?
5: Do you not see Hastings? That is the story the Captain Black told at the dinner Monday night.
0: Oh, I see. And you think that gave Maltravers the idea? You think he shot himself in the mouth with that bird gun?
5: Why not? Remember, the bird gun has a very tiny charge of powder. The bullet would remain lodged in the brain. All that would show would be the blood in the mouth.
1: Come, Hastings. It is not too late.
0: Of course, but where?
1: To see once more this dead man, to Marsden Manor. Hastings,
6: to Marsden Manor.

0: Alas, Mrs. Maltravers, it is true. Your husband shot himself through the mouth with a Burr gun.
1: You mean suicide?
0: It would seem so, madame.
1: But the insurance...
0: Naturally, madame, the suicide will void the policy. It is unfortunate, but what will you?
1: Oh, but this is impossible. My husband would never commit suicide. It's inconceivable.
0: But the evidence, madame, it is conclusive.
1: No. There must be some other explanation.
0: You mean murder, madame? Well, of course, that is always possible. But no, not likely, I'm afraid.
1: But you do admit it's possible. You just said it was possible.
0: Yes, of course, everything is possible. Have you any idea who might have wished to kill your husband?
1: Why, no. No, I haven't.
0: Madame, I have a suggestion. It is bizarre, no doubt, but perhaps if you are willing to help.
1: Oh, yes, of course, anything.
0: Madame, you are mediumistic. Perhaps if you would try...
1: Perhaps you're right. Perhaps I could get through to Richard. He might tell us what happened.
0: I am sure you could do it, madame.
1: Yes, I'll do it. Come back here tonight at 8 and bring Captain Black with you.
0: Eh bien, madame, I am sure you will succeed. Until 8, madame, au revoir.
2: Hello? Du Bois Theatrical Agency? Henri Dubois. This is Hercule Poirot. Dear, mon ami. Henri, I have a part for you. For one appearance only. Oui, as always. Now listen closely. This is what I wish you to do. This is Hercule Poirot. Tell me, Doctor, when you saw Mr. Maltravers after the stroke, did he have on the shoes

0: Madame Azovelle. We are on time, as you see. Hastings and I have brought Captain Black with us.
1: I say, there's a bad storm coming up. Would that interfere with the experiment?
2: Certainly not, Mr. Hastings. This isn't mumbo-jumbo. The weather has nothing to do with it.
0: Well, well, let us proceed, huh?
2: Yes, yes. Now, will you draw chairs up around this table, please? Now, Mr. Hastings, if you'll put out the lights.
1: Certainly.
2: Now, remain perfectly quiet, please. No matter what you hear or see. Richard. Richard. Can you hear me, Richard? Can you hear me? If you can, rap. Rap 3 times. Did you hear that?
0: Ah, but of course, madame. Did you not tell him to rap 3 times?
2: That's how Richard always used to knock.
0: Perhaps he is outside.
2: No.
0: They say the suicide never rests, always returns.
2: Listen. What was that?
3: The front door slammed.
0: What? No, Captain Black. It was but the thunder.
4: Listen. Poirot, I hear footsteps.
0: It's the wind, madame. I will close the door. I have locked it.
2: Don't do that. If it should open now.
4: By Jove, it is open.
2: He's there. There in the doorway.
0: I see nothing, madame.
2: I saw him, I tell you. My husband, you must have seen him too.
4: Look. She's right. He is there.
1: His hand. Look, it's pointing. What's that light coming from?
4: It's pointing at her.
0: What did you...
4: Her hand. Her right hand. It is scarlet with blood.
2: Blood? Yes, it's blood. I killed him. I said, take it away. Take it away.
1: Light.
4: Good heavens, Poirot. She's got away through that window.
0: Do not worry, mon capitaine. The good Inspector Japp outside will stop her.
1: Good heavens, that lovely creature, a murderer.
0: And a very clever one, my susceptible Hastings. After all, she could not know she would come up against the great Hercule Poirot. And she might even have fooled me if she had only taken off his shoe.
4: His shoe, Poirot?
0: Only with his toe could he himself have pulled the trigger of this bird gun. And parbleu, his shoes were still on when they found him.
1: But I don't understand. This seance, was it all fake?
0: Certainly. She meant to pull the sheep.
4: Wool.
0: Very well, wool. But it was I who pulled the sheep's wool over her eyes. Thanks to my good friend Henri Dubois, who played the part of the husband ghost, and Papa Poirot, who put the red paint on her hand in the dark.
1: But what was her idea in having this seance?
0: Parbleu, mon capitaine, do you not see? Madame, she will go into the trance. She will hear the voice. She will come out from the trance. She will, with great reluctance, name the murderer.
1: You mean she meant to confess?
0: Mais non, mon capitaine. She meant to name you.

0: You have been listening to Murder Clinic. Murder Clinic, the WOR Mutual series which brings to you each week one exciting case. Tonight, the tragedy of Marsden Manor with Agatha Christie's unique detective Hercule Poirot, played by Maurice Tarplin. Next week, Murder Clinic will bring you Fred Irving Anderson's Deputy Farr, the Vermont farmer who became chief of the Homicide Bureau in New York City. Deputy Farr, the man with the nose for murder. The story is Gulfstream Green, in which the deputy proves that the conceit of murderers is colossal. Original music was composed by Ralph Barnhart and conducted by Bob Stanley. This program was an international exchange feature over the coast-to-coast network of the Canadian Broadcasting Corporation. Tales told on Murder Clinic are adaptations by authors Lee Wright and John A. Bassett. Murder Clinic is produced under the direction of Alvin Flanagan. Frank Knight speaking. This is Mutual.
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0: You'd think people would have a little more respect for my position, not to say my feelings. After all, 4 million readers turn regularly every day to my column, to the headline, Dynamite with Johnny Lane. I'm somebody in this town. And what happens? Just because I print a hint in my column about a mobster's imminent demise, a hint thrown my way by an anonymous female phone call, I'm suddenly everybody's favorite focus of attention. The wrong kind of attention. Like the guy at my penthouse door shoving a gun into my stomach and telling me to get inside.
1: That's bitter, Mr. Lane. Now we can get down to business.
0: Now look, I got no business with anyone like you. I'm just a newspaper columnist.
1: You printed that item about Albert Ferraro's murder, didn't you? Before it happened.
0: Yeah, but look, O'Byrne, the chief of police and the captain of his stanger, they wanted to know about it too. But I didn't tell them anything, so you and your friends don't need to be nervous.
1: No, but you do. You're going to need protection, friend. I just proved it.
0: What?
1: You're a sitting duck, Mr. Lane. I could have blown your head off, and who was to stop me?
0: But who are you?
1: My card.
0: What? Leon Art's private detective missing persons trace bodyguard supply.
1: And that's just what you need, a bodyguard. Now, I can supply one. Our rates are $35 a day in expenses. That's not too much to save your life, is it, Mr. Lane?
0: No, I guess not, but...
1: No buts, Mr. Lane. Now, suppose I'd been one of these criminals you've been ridiculing in your column. You'd have been dead by now.
0: Okay, you sold me.
1: Oh, fine. Now, got one of our standard agreements here. If you'll sign it, I'll spend the night on your sofa, and in the morning I'll assign a regular bodyguard to you.
0: Who'll that be?
1: Oh, Tony Spencer, my best operative.
0: Okay. I don't know that I approve of your methods, Mr. Arch, but you got a deal. The comforting reassurance of the private eye's presence in the sofa in the other room gave me 8 hours solid slumber. But when I yawned the morning in, I nearly dislocated my jaw halfway through the yawn. The sofa was empty. Then I remembered. Arts must have gone out to arrange about Tony Spencer, my permanent bodyguard. And Police Chief O'Byrne's threats of the night before disappeared in the thought of constant protection from some nice, hefty ex-heavyweight. The percolator was bubbling and soft music from the radio was cheering the morning when the buzzer went. I bounded to greet my bodyguard.
2: Mr. Lane?
0: Sure. What can I do for you?
2: It's what I can do for you, Mr. Lane. I presume it's all right for me to come in. You have a nice place here, Mr. Lane. I think I'm going to like it.
0: You do?
2: I certainly do.
0: Well, that's fine, just fine. Beautiful blonde is just what I need in my life. Honey, come to Papa.
3: Hey, what hit me? A blockbuster?
2: I don't know why it is, but I have this trouble with every assignment.
0: Huh?
2: It's always the same. Men just can't get used to the idea of a female bodyguard.
0: You mean you're Tony Spencer?
2: That's right. And there's no need to look so surprised. There are female lawyers, doctors, dentists. Why not a female private detective?
0: But I can't go around with a lady bodyguard. I'd be the laughing stock of the town. Now, I'm sorry, but you'd better go back to the agency. I'll pay for the day's hire, of course.
2: It'll cost you more than that. Didn't you read the penalty clause in the agreement?
0: I didn't read it. I just signed it.
2: Your agreement calls for a bodyguard for a minimum of 2 weeks. If you break the contract, the full premium is due immediately, plus compensation of $500.
0: That's blackmail.
2: That's business. Well, do I stay?
0: Who am I to argue with a beautiful girl? Especially when she's a jiu-jitsu expert.
2: Well, there's certainly one thing about working for you, Mr. Lane. A girl gets taken to the best places.
0: Oh, I'm here every night. Jewel and I have an understanding. You know, I can't get over it.
2: What?
0: That dress.
2: Why is something showing?
0: Nothing that shouldn't be.
4: Johnny! Oh, you remembered. Oh, I didn't realize you had company.
0: Simone, sit down. This is Tony Spencer. Simone. She's half the Adagio team in the floor show. Simon and Simone.
2: Yes, I've heard about you. Especially about that intriguing finish to your act where you spin off the stage. Tell me, do you have to take your meals off the mantelpiece afterwards?
4: You must wait and see. Unfortunately, not tonight. Simon is ill, so we do not perform tonight.
2: What a pity. I'm just dying from curiosity.
4: Just so long as it's from something.
2: Mr. Lane, will you excuse me? I want a part of my nose. It's obviously not wanted here.
4: I admire your taste, Johnny. I must even confess to a minute touch of jealousy.
0: Jealousy? Oh, you flatter me, Simone.
4: I thought we had a mutual interest in each other. I was even hoping that as I had a night off tonight...
0: Oh, you don't have to worry about Tony. She's only a buddy.
4: Well, that isn't exactly a nice way to describe a girl.
0: I mean, she's only a friend. Simone, how about we fade quietly away while the opportunity's ripe, huh?
4: And ditch your girlfriend?
0: Oh, she won't care. Come on, let's get while the getting's good.
4: All right, Johnny. And I know just the place.
0: Yeah? Where?
4: My apartment.

0: This is what you call really living. Beautiful girl, cozy apartment.
1: Oh, it's just a place to sleep. You know, you fascinate me, Johnny.
0: I do?
1: Mm-hmm. What does it feel like to be a power in the land? To know that what you write today is read by 4 million people the following day.
0: Oh, feels just like any other job where you can make $100,000 a year.
1: Johnny, tell me about Mr. Beak who runs the vice rackets. I'm dying to know who he really is.
0: Well, so am I, honey.
1: Oh, come on, Johnny, don't be a sourpuss. I won't breathe a word to anybody.
0: I'm sorry, honey. I wish I could tell you, but I can't.
1: Oh, Johnny. Blast. I don't know who this is, but I don't want them, whoever they are.
0: She moved out into the hall, and I got a lot of pleasure out of following that swing and sway walk. In a couple of minutes, she came back with two men behind her. The first one had a face like a horse in a suit with more padding than the average woman's magazine serial. The second had white hair and blue eyes covered by black, heavy-rimmed spectacles.
1: Johnny!
0: Whoa, company! Introduce me to your friend, Simone.
1: I can't. I don't know them.
0: What do they want?
1: I don't know.
0: Why don't you ask them?
1: Because the one with the glasses has a gun in my back, and he told me to shut up if I wanted to stay alive.
0: Oh.
2: Okay, that's enough. We're in a hurry. Come on, let's go.
1: Johnny, do something.
0: Well, it's a shame to break up a pleasant evening, but these gentlemen are so anxious for your company, Simone.
2: We don't want the dame. We want you, Buster.
0: Me?
2: Yeah. So grab your hat and get moving.
0: I had to put up a struggle, but I was outnumbered. There were four of them. Two men and two guns. I was bundled out of the apartment into a car. About an hour later, after more twists and turns than a roller coaster with hiccups, we pulled up outside a dilapidated shack off the main highway. Two hoods shoved me inside. By a roaring log fire stood a ravishing redhead. When she saw me, she smiled. When I saw her, I blinked and did a double take.
1: Hello, Johnny.
0: Hey, weren't you a blonde last time I saw you?
1: Could be. I really forget.
0: Oh, the world suddenly gets to be a small place. I remember. You're a piece of dirt I wouldn't use in my column.
1: You use such nice language, Johnny.
0: Senator Rowland's girlfriend.
1: Ex. That's important, Johnny. Ex-girlfriend.
0: Thelma, as I live and breathe.
1: Which you will for a long time, I hope. Ah, aren't you going to say thank you? I gave you some good stuff for your column, didn't I?
0: The best. Vile the mystery. The anonymous phone calls and this kidnapping. If you'd called me, I'd have come.
1: Oh, we'd have preferred it this way, Johnny. Maybe we got a peculiar sense of humor.
0: Okay, so I'm laughing and now the gag's over. Can I go home now?
1: Sorry, Johnny, the gag isn't over. Not yet. You're staying right here for 2 or 3 days.
0: What for?
1: Well, we thought the peace and quiet would give you a chance to write your column without any interruptions.
0: Now, don't be crazy. How can I write my column here? I can't get in touch with any of my contacts. I'll be isolated.
1: Well, you don't have to worry about that, Johnny. You see, we've written your column for you.
0: What?
1: That's right. To cover 2 issues and asking a few interesting questions, like, do people know that the learned Senator Rowland made his money out of slot machines in the first place? Setting up the wires for bookies in the second place? And dope and call girl rackets in the third place? Also, that Albert Ferraro was bumped up not because he was going to sing to the Senator's investigation committee, but because he was trying a double cross. And finally, asking whose influence got Police Chief O'Byrne his job.
0: Holy cow.
1: And all you've got to do is copy the stuff out in your style and handwriting so we can deliver it to the news.
0: If you think I'm sending that sort of stuff to my paper, you're crazy.
1: If you think you're not, you're as good as dead.
0: Yeah, but insinuations like that about Roland and O'Byrne, I'll be shot.
1: You'll be shot either way. So what are you got to lose?
0: I'm always a guy who'll see reason, especially when there's a gun pointing at my midriff. Thelma stood over me while I batted out the column in a ramshackle typewriter. I presume she just wanted to check on my spelling. And she and the white-haired guy, they called him the professor, grabbed the car and headed for town, leaving me in the tender care of the Horseface character, whom I logically enough called Horseface.
2: Now you just keep in line, pal, and you and me'll get along but fine.
0: Now look, look, fella, what's the sense in keeping me here? I did what Thelma wanted, didn't I? You might as well let me go now, huh?
2: Oh, no. We ain't that dumb. first thing you do when you get back to town is cancel them columns. Oh, no, pal. You stay right here. Hey, what's that?
0: Sounds like visitors at the front door.
2: I ain't expecting nobody. I'll go see. And you keep your trap shut, pal.
0: What the... Hey, who is it? Hey, Horseface.
1: Wow, that's a fine thing to call a girl.
0: Tony!
1: You rat, running out on me like that. Don't be surprised if Mr. Arch invokes Clause 14 of the contract.
0: Clause 14?
1: Non-cooperation. Non-cooperation of a client doubles the fees payable to the agency.
0: Look, never mind the fees. How did you get here?
1: I'm a private detective, remember?
0: Yeah, but Horseface, the guy who opened the door.
1: It came off and hit him. Now, come on, we're getting out of here. Mr. Arch is outside in the...

0: Mr. Arch is outside in the car. We've got everything arranged.
1: Boy, you sure work fast.
0: We've got a hideout all arranged where you can lie low for a couple of days.
2: Lie low? What are you talking about? I've got to get back to town and stop from publishing my column.
0: I don't know anything about your column. I've got my orders for Mr. Arts. You've got a hideout for a few days.
2: I am doing nothing of the sort. I am not moving from here except to go back to town.
0: Oh, well, if you feel like that. Sorry, Mr. Lane, but orders are orders.

0: 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Cookery, fashion, competitions, Stewpot's treasure trail, Katie's letter page, Roger Elliott's star forecast.
1: I never knew there was so much in it.
0: There's plenty for everyone, so put the sun into summer with this week's TV Times.
2: Duel. 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
3: Is that proper farmhouse cheddar?
4: No, I don't think so.
3: What about that?
4: No. It's quite nice, though.
3: Is it? Do you think I might try a piece? I'll have 2 ounces, please.
5: Jacob's, the cream of cream crackers.

0: What about these pictures, Henry? You taking them?
1: Leave them for our successors.
0: Well, I never thought I'd be sorry to see the last of this old room, but I must confess to something like a pang.
1: Well, I've always said you were a sentimental idiot, Lanyon.
0: Of course, you're altogether too detached from realities to know the meaning of human sorrows. But my feelings are of a sweeter, simpler kind.
1: Yes, if I throw this book at your head, you'll know if your feelings are of a sweeter, simpler kind.
0: Well, I never thought of it packing up the same time as you. Greatest surprise of my life to find I'd passed the final. Just imagine, Hugh Lanyon, MBBSC, written on a shining brass plate. But then again, you, with half the honors and diplomas of the year tucked under your arm, can't imagine the humble pleasures of us lesser men.
1: Oh, Hugh, you garrulous idiot. Shut up and sling me over those straps.
0: Yeah,
1: I'll never get the lock of this trunk to hold.
0: Say, where are you going this summer?
1: I'm going to stay in London.
0: London? What on earth for?
1: Oh, I've got one or two things I've got to clear up. London's the only place where I can do it.
0: You don't mean that crazy notion of old Professor Marriott's, do you? Oh, sorry. That's a touchy subject with you.
1: Then shall we not discuss it? Now, come on, look lively. If you're going to catch the 4 o'clock train, you don't have any time to waste. Hello.
2: Your cab's waiting, Mr. Jekyll, sir.
1: Oh, thanks, Bert. I'll be right down.
0: So, this is where we say goodbye, is it?
1: Goodbye, nothing. After you finish gadding around Europe all summer, I suppose you'll be coming back to London. Look me up as soon as you get there.
0: And, Henry, I know you hate sentiment and all that sort of rot, but it's been good here sharing this little room with you. Oh, well, you know what I mean.
1: I know. I found it good, too. But it doesn't end here. We're only at the beginning. You're an idiot, you know, and a pest into the bargain, but I don't want to lose touch with you.
0: Nor me either.
1: See you in London, then. Be good.
0: Not me. Goodbye.

0: come in.
1: Oh, Margaret, dear, how nice to see you.
0: Daddy and I are going to Lord's this afternoon to see the cricket. I was wondering if you and Mr. Jekyll would like to come, too.
1: Oh, that's very sweet of you, dear. I don't think I feel quite up to it, but I'm sure Mr. Jekyll would.
0: Oh, you should come. Dr. Grace is batting, and I hear he's a wizard.
1: Why don't you try and persuade Henry to go with you? He's been stuck away in that laboratory all the week. He'll get ill if he doesn't go out into the fresh air sometime.
0: I know. I thought he wasn't looking a bit well last Sunday. Oh, I do wish he'd find out whatever it is he's looking for. We hardly ever see him, do we?
1: You're very patient with him, dear.
0: I'm not a bit patient. I hate his old laboratory. I'm jealous of it. Oh, but what's the use of that? Henry's promised me it won't be much longer. He was terribly excited when I saw him last. He said he was within an ace of success.
1: Has he ever told you what it is he's trying to discover?
0: Never. But he told me that he'd be a different person if he succeeded. That he'd lock up the laboratory and be a human being again.
1: Oh, go and get him out of it now. The weather's glorious. Make him go to the cricket and enjoy himself. He'll have forgotten how to be human.
0: Do you think I should?
1: Why not?
0: Well, he mightn't like me going over there and disturbing him.
1: I'd risk that, especially if I looked as charming as you do in that new leathern hat.
0: Do you like it? I'll admit I wore it on purpose, hoping I'd catch a glimpse of Henry.
1: Go and let him catch a glimpse of you. That's more to the point.
0: I believe I will.
1: Try the outer door, and if it's not locked, go right in. He'll be in the little room at the top of the stairs. Take him by storm, my dear.
0: I've been dying to see the inside of the Chamber of Mysteries.
1: Then off with you, and don't be denied.
0: I won't.
2: Hello, Margaret. How are you, my dear?
1: She's come to drag you and Henry off to the cricket.
2: Henry?
0: Yes. I'm just gathering up enough courage to go and beard the lion in his den.
1: You know the way, don't you? Go through the little side door and right across the courtyard at the back of the house.
0: Yes, I know. We used to play there when we were children. Wish me luck.
1: Indeed I do, child.
2: Do you think he'll succeed?
1: I hope so. I'm getting quite worried over the boy. He's lost weight terribly. I don't think he sleeps more than about 3 or 4 hours a night. He can't go on like this.
2: Oh, there's nothing we can do about it, my dear. It's the zeal of the scientist, and he's chosen to serve the most jealous of all mistresses. She'll brook no rivals.
1: A bit hard on Margaret, isn't it? Not many girls would consent with little attention as she gets.
2: Margaret is a very exceptional girl, and I only hope our son appreciates her.
1: Oh, he does. You've only got to see them together. He looks at her as though he's filling his eyes with the sight of her to last him during the times he's shut away by himself.
2: Well, I must say I'll be very much relieved when he completes his investigations and they can be married.
1: You forget the engagement isn't even announced yet.
2: Oh, a mere formality, a whim of Henry's, but we know perfectly well the way things stand between them.
1: Yes, they've belonged to each other ever since they were children. I sometimes... Merciful heavens, what's that?
3: It's Margaret. Something's happened in the laboratory. I can see her running across the courtyard from this window.
1: Then go and see what it is. Go. Something might have happened to Henry.
3: Yes, yes, I'll go. Keep calm, my dear. Remember your heart.
1: I'm coming too. I just can't sit here. Help me, Edward.
3: I can hear her coming up the stairs.
1: Margaret.
3: My dear child, whatever's happened? Now calm yourself. Sit down here and tell us.
1: Is it Henry? Has something happened?
0: Oh, no, no, no. I don't know.
1: Get us some salvolatry, Edward. There, over in the little cabinet by the window. Margaret, try and calm yourself, child. You must tell us what's the matter. What happened? What did you see?
0: A man. The most awful little man.
1: What?
2: Where did you see him?
0: Over there. In the room below the laboratory. Oh, he was terrible.
1: In what way? Here, drink this, dear, and you'll feel better. Edward, bring a footstool to put under her feet. She's shaking from head to foot.
2: Yes.
1: Now, dear, try and tell us just what happened.
0: I went across the courtyard and pushed open the door. I couldn't see very well as it was dark in there, and I'd just come out of the sunlight. Then I heard a sort of sound. I can't describe it. Something like a laugh. It was the most horrible and terrible sound I've ever heard in my life.
2: Don't worry yourself, child. Go on.
0: It was just behind me, and I turned. There he was, looking at me, leering at me from the darkness. He was little, sort of deformed and terrible. I can't describe it. I couldn't move. Just stood there, paralyzed. And he began to move towards me, slowly, like a cat. He reached out his hands to touch me. And then I screamed. I screamed and screamed as though I'd never stop. And a sort of terror came over him. He looked over his shoulder and leapt up the stairs to the laboratory and slammed the door.
2: That's all?
0: Yes. And I came running back to the house. Oh.
2: Marion, you stay with her and try and get her calm. I'll go and see what this is all about.
0: No, no, don't go. Keep away from him. He's evil. The most evil thing on earth.
2: But I must go, dear. If he's there, Henry must know about him. There must be some explanation.
0: Yes, Henry. Why, I'd forgotten Henry. He might do him some harm. Oh, go, go quickly.
2: Oh, Margaret, you must stop this. Stop it at once, do you hear? Nothing has happened to you. You've had a bad fight, but nothing more.
1: You go, Edward. I'll look after her. Go quickly. I'm afraid for Henry.
2: Try and get a doctor, and I'll be back as soon as I can.

0: Henry, are you there? Open the door. Henry, what's the matter? Why don't you answer me? Open the door. Let it in.
1: Is that you, Father?
0: Yes, it's me. Open the door. Are you all right?
1: Yes. I'm all right.
0: Then let me in.
1: I will. In a minute. Just wait.
0: You will? Has something happened to you?
1: No, I'm all right, Father. I'm coming now. I'm going to open the door.
2: Henry. For heaven's sake, boy, what's the matter? You look deathly.
1: I'm quite all right, Father. Just let me sit down in this chair for a while. I want to rest. I've had a sort of seizure.
2: Let me get you something. Some of this brandy.
1: Yes, just a little. Thank you. No, that's better.
2: Now tell me what happened. What's going on in this place today? First of all, Margaret...
1: Just tell me about her. Margaret, is she all right?
2: She had a terrible fright. Who was this man she saw? Do you know him?
1: Yes, I know him. I know him really well.
2: Who is he? What was he doing here?
1: He was helping me with my work. He's been of the greatest value.
2: Henry, you've got to stop. It'll kill you. The seizure you've had. Has it ever happened before?
1: Yes. A few times, but never like this. Never like this.
2: You've been experimenting on yourself?
1: Yes, on myself.
2: I implore you to stop. Even though you succeed, what does that count for if you destroy yourself?
1: Succeed! I have succeeded magnificently, splendidly, beyond my wildest hopes. Father, you shall see a new man born. You shall see the human soul attain to heights no one has ever dreamed of. A new era in the history of humanity has begun this day.

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0: Halfway around the world, on the tip of the Malay Peninsula, a sprawling city lies baking in the tropic sun. Singapore, just north of the equator. A city of contrasts to some, a place of escape to others. Where a man can forget that time exists, and where he can let the days of his life go by to disappear unnoticed, like pebbles in a bog of quicksand. Singapore. A city which has sheltered every race and creed on earth, and which has also sometimes given shelter to the murderer.
1: Waiter, another gin and tonic like a good fellow.
2: Make that two, waiter. Hello, Preston.
1: Well, Detective Regan. Nice to see you again.
2: I've been looking for you for a long, long time.
1: Really?
2: Hawaii, Manila, Shanghai, Saigon, Singapore. You got me on a regular cook's tour.
1: You enjoy yourself?
2: I almost had you in Hong Kong. You pulled out just one boat ahead of me. In Canton, I saw you waltz away in a rickshaw.
1: I'm impressed with your perseverance, Regan. You should be a credit to the force.
2: I'm a stubborn guy, Preston. After all that traveling, I had to show something to my expense account.
3: Here you are, gentlemen.
1: This drink is on me, Regan.
2: Thanks. Too bad I can't buy a second round. We're starting back to Frisco in an hour.
1: I presume you have extradition papers.
2: Right here in my pocket.
1: Oh, good.
2: You should have tried getting away with something smaller, Preston, like spitting in a streetcar. Murder's kind of serious.
1: So I hear. No, I don't carry a gun, Regan.
2: I'm the timid type. I like to make sure.
1: Oh, and the handcuffs necessary?
2: Sorry.
1: Well, at least let us finish our drinks.
2: Okay.
1: I propose a toast to the San Francisco Police Department. Like the St. Bernard, they always find their man.
2: Thanks for the compliment. Oh, that was a dumb trick. Well, slopped right out of my hand. Good drink gone to waste.
1: Oh, have another one on me.
2: Let it go, Preston.
1: Oh, no, I insist. After all, the accident was rather symbolic, don't you think?
2: What?
1: It's reminded us both, Regan, that there's many a slip twixt the cup and the lip.
2: As our plane, Preston, we fly from here to Shanghai, from Shanghai on the China Clipper to Frisco. From here to Shanghai, brother, you're going in style. And to charter that plane to take us north.
1: Rather expensive way to travel for a killer.
2: We'll charge it up your wife's estate. We'll subtract it from the dough you knocked her off for. You ain't gonna have much use for it anyway.
1: A very economic idea.
4: Lieutenant Regan.
2: That's me.
4: My name is Lloyd, sir. I'm your pilot.
2: Guy is passenger number two. His name's Preston.
4: Delighted to know you, sir.
1: How do you do? Sorry, I can't shake hands. Because you see, I'm more or less tied down. Mr. Regan and I are rather attached to each other.
4: Oh, rather.
1: Where do we hop out, Lloyd?
4: Well, I was wondering if it wouldn't be wiser to postpone our trip another day.
2: What for?
4: There's a typhoon centered in the South China Sea. About 500 miles north of here. I've just received a report from Saigon.
2: Can't we fly around it?
4: We might, Mr. Regan, but it's more advisable to wait.
2: Look, the reason I chartered your crate was so's I could get out of this town in a hurry. I've been floating around the world long enough. We're due back home. You can fly, can't you?
4: Why, yes.
2: Then rev your motors and let's get started.
4: Well, I don't mind taking the chance if you don't. But what about this chap here? He has a little something to say about risking his life, hasn't he?
2: It ain't his life. Belongs to the state, and right now, mister, that's me. Oil up them propellers and let's get going.
4: Well, we can land on the coast of Borneo if we run into trouble. I'm ready whenever you are. There's my co-pilot.
2: Come on, Preston. You're practically on your way. To the chair.

0: Bradley.
1: Midnight.
0: What? I never want to take another ride like this for the rest of my life.
1: Feeling sick?
0: Sick? I'm dying. What's he doing with this plane? Riding it over a mountain? I don't even stand one level, set of...
1: Oh, don't look now, Lieutenant, but I think your stomach's missing.
0: You aren't kidding. Holy smoke, now what?
1: It looks as if we're running into that storm.
0: The rain beating against them windows. But the planet knows which way he's going. If like that, you can send me to the cleaners.
1: Hey, sounds like something's wrong.
0: Huh?
1: Listen to those motors.
0: Oh, he picked himself a fine time to get a flat.
2: Would you mind leaning back for a moment? I want to take a look through the window at that engine.
0: You can't see anything out there. It's too dark.
2: It's like we've broken an oil line.
0: Yeah?
2: Starboard motor. There's oil all over the wings.
0: That bad?
1: Well, it isn't good.
0: What are you so cool about pressing your riding too?
1: I assure you, it's immaterial to me, Mr. Regan, if I die in prison or in the China Sea.
2: I'll be right back.
0: Preston, you're a jinx. You've been causing me more trouble.
1: Oh, I'm sorry, Lieutenant. Really, I am. But if it's not too much to ask, would you remove these handcuffs?
0: Eh?
1: In the event we're forced into an involuntary swim, I might stand a better chance. And so would you.
0: What?
1: We're losing altitude. The way we're circling, I doubt if the pilot knows exactly where we are.
2: Lieutenant, you and Mr. Preston had better put on your life jackets. We're in trouble.
0: What's the big idea? Don't you jerks know how to fly?
2: The starboard motor's washed out completely, and the port motor's weak. The feed line isn't working properly. We'll have to ditch.
0: Man, what?
2: I'm not sure, but we may be close to the coast of Borneo. My co-pilot's been sending out SOSs all along. With luck, we may be picked up by a steamer. Better get your jackets on right away.
0: Okay.
1: Well, Regan?
0: Maybe you're a convicted killer, Preston, but... But I'm gonna take a chance on you and take the handcuffs off.
1: Thanks.
0: We go. Look, Preston.
1: Sorry, but I can't wish the same for you.

0: Bob.
1: You come from Sky?
0: Yeah. Our plane cracked up. My friend and I seem to have been luckier than the pilot. Here, help me pull him up a bit farther on the beach. Still unconscious.
1: You Englishman, not my husband?
0: You. Hey, where is he?
1: He sleeps in shack, other side of island.
0: Well, call him. We'll need help. You tell him I'm detective.
1: Detective?
0: Police. Me. This man, my prisoner.
1: I call my husband.
2: It's a big idea, Preston.
0: Well, didn't know you'd come too, Bragan.
2: Why'd you lie to her? You're the prisoner, not me.
0: You may have a difficult time explaining that.
2: What do you mean?
0: Well, you see, I've taken the precaution of removing your wallet, Regan. Oh, and your gun.
1: There are the men. Over there, see?
3: All right now, Lily. Keep your thumb wrong on, I can see him.
1: One man has gun.
3: Which one?
1: Man this side.
3: Is that the one who said he was a copper?
1: Yes.
4: Oh, hey there.
3: Morning, Governor.
0: They seem to have had a break, landing on an island with an English-speaking population.
3: My wife and me are all the population you're going to see, Governor.
0: Hey, you mean you live here alone?
3: That's right.
5: Look, mister, I'm a detective from San Francisco. This man is a killer and he's my prisoner.
3: Oh, I see.
0: Now, that won't work, Preston.
5: My name's Regan and you know it.
0: But the cards in my wallet identify me as Regan. The gentleman can see for himself.
5: He took my wallet and he took my gun. Wired the mainland and tell him we cracked up. Ask for police escort from China.
3: We ain't got no wallets, chump.
5: Can't you get in touch with the mainland at all?
3: No. We're 400 miles from the China coast. And it's a long way to the States.
0: I think you're feeling stronger now, Preston. On your feet, come on.
5: Will you stop calling me? Look, mister, you've got to believe me. This man's a liar, a cockeyed liar.
3: He's got the gun, chump. And the identification. That's good enough for me. The shack is home, Governor. My name's Arch. Hers is Lily.
0: Ah. And she's just as pretty as her name.
1: Me? Pretty?
3: Now, you tend to your own affairs, Lily, or I'll box your ears. Go on, dish up some grub for the gentleman.
1: Yes, very quick.
3: We've got room in the cabin for one. In the back. The other chap will have to sleep out here.
0: Now, that'll be Preston, naturally. Is that jelly strong?
3: Like iron. Why?
0: I notice there are rings on the stump.
3: The boats used to use them years ago. Now, if you'll excuse me, I'll see about that grub.
0: All right, Regan. Get moving, my friend. Over to the jetty.
2: You'll never get away with this, Preston.
0: That remains to be seen.
5: Someone will hit the island sooner or later.
0: It'll be unfortunate for you if it's later.
5: What are you doing?
0: I've got to take precautions. You're a dangerous character.
5: You're not going to handcuff me to this jetty.
0: You'll get used to it after a while.
5: Stop. If we ever change places again, Preston, I'm going to beat the ears right off your head.
0: That shall be your privilege. If we ever change places. But right now, it might be wise if you behaved yourself. You can bake in the sun for a while, and I'll let you know what our plans for the future are as soon as I make them up. They'll be a surprise to you, I'm sure. But they may not be exactly pleasant. However, we'll see.

0: The tropical year, according to the astronomers, is not of uniform length. Although it now consists of 365 days, 5 hours, and 48 minutes, it is decreasing at the rate of 530 thousandths of a second each century. But a certain Detective Regan might refute this scientific fact. Alone in the broiling sun, handcuffed to a jetty, he might be forgiven if he insisted that a day in the tropics was a long one, and getting longer all the time.
1: How do you feel, Regan?
2: How long have I got to stay here in the heat?
1: I'll take the cuffs off for a few minutes when you eat. Let you romp around on the beach for a while like a good puppy.
2: Big of you.
1: Had a rather interesting talk with our friend Arch just now.
2: Yeah, well, you keep looking at his wife that way and you mightn't find him such a pal.
1: Yeah, she's attractive, isn't she? Very attractive. You know, they've been living alone on this island for years, just the two of them. And he met on one of the larger islands and he brought her up here.
2: You tell you what... What they call this place?
1: It's uncharted. Part of the Dutch East Indies group. He's named it the Last Ditch. Well, that's exactly what it seems to be. It's off the steamship lanes, and in 5 years, they've never even seen a plane.
2: How do they live? Where do they get their food?
1: They live off the island, Regan. He grows everything he needs. Matter of fact, they seem to have little use for anything outside of themselves.
2: Mightn't be as stupid as you think, Preston.
1: But he's stupid enough to accept our reversed identity.
2: Preston, listen, I'll make a bargain with you. Let me loose, and when we get back to the States, I'll appeal for clemency.
1: And just what will that get me? A life term?
2: But you don't think for 1 second you'll really get away with this.
1: Regan, you'd better get it through your head. There's no escape from this island. No way of getting off. As far as I'm concerned, that suits me fine.
2: You'd kill me without batting an eyelash, wouldn't you?
1: Why not? All I need is a convenient excuse for the benefit of our host. And I hope to find that excuse, Regan, in the next few hours.
3: So the man's a killer, eh?
1: Murdered his wife with an ice pick. Very clumsy fellow, indeed.
3: And you're taking him back to be executed?
1: Yeah, he's already been convicted. Broke out of prison a few days after trial.
3: Huh. Seems like a nice chap to me.
1: Nice? Man's a maniac. That's why I keep him tied. He'd kill all three of us without a qualm if I let him loose.
3: Go on, eh? Well, better make sure to keep him cuffed to that end post of the jetty.
1: Oh, why?
3: Well, the tide comes in about midnight. The water covers the jetty by 2-3 feet. All except the end post on this side.
1: Ah. That's very interesting.
3: Well, killer or no killer, you wouldn't want the chap to drown like a rat. Oh.
1: No, no, of course not.
3: How long you been on the Frisco force, Lieutenant?
1: 8 years.
3: You sure came a long way to nab your man.
4: Keith.
3: What is it, Lily?
4: I need water. For cooking?
3: Can't you fetch it yourself?
4: No, it's too heavy.
3: All right, I'll get it for you.
1: Come here, Lily.
4: Yes?
1: You're a lovely creature.
4: You like?
1: I like, very much. How did you ever come to marry that unkempt idiot?
4: Marry?
1: Your husband. Why did you marry him?
4: Oh, he's nice. He talks bad sometimes, but he treats Lily good.
1: Not half as good as I can treat you.
4: What are you doing?
1: A little kiss never hurt anyone.
4: No, let go.
1: Oh, don't be like that, Lily. Come here.
4: Let me go. Let me go.
3: To the hospital.
4: I'll get water, please.
1: She's quite a trick, aren't you? What is she, a Filipino?
3: No. She comes from the islands.
1: What islands?
3: I never asked.
1: Tell me, Archer. Tell me, are you completely self-sufficient out here? You happy?
3: Happy as a man can be. We've seen everything.
1: You never have any desire to leave?
3: Why should I leave? I've got Lily, this house, at the China Sea for a backyard wading pool, 100 palm trees to give me shade. And I've got no truck with civilization.
1: That sounds like a perfect setup.
3: It is, Lieutenant. And nobody's spoiling it for me either. You'd better look after your prisoner outside. Been in the sun all day.
1: Yes. I'll do my best to make certain he's comfortable. Thank you for reminding me. Hello, Regan. Just thought I'd stroll over and see how you were.
2: What are you doing?
1: Taking these cuffs off.
2: It's about time you...
1: Oh, you're not going free, old boy. I'm just making a transfer. I'm tying you to the post at the other end of the jetty, near the water.
2: What for?
1: I thought you might like the change. All right. Get down to the end of the jetty.
2: There's 2 inches of water under that post.
1: Afraid of getting your feet wet? Don't worry about it. You won't have time to catch cold. Come on. Okay, this is far enough. Turn around. Now you're all set for a nice little swim.
2: Sooner or later, Preston, you're going to make one mistake.
1: Not the way I figured it, Regan. You see, after a while, there'll only be two of us on this island. Lily and me. Tide's coming in, Regan.
2: Tide? Are you going to keep me here until it's high?
1: That's the general idea.
2: Let me loose, Preston. You can't keep me locked in this post.
1: The water's coming in rather fast. 4 or 5 hours, you'll get yourself a bellyful. I hope you enjoy it, Mr. Lieutenant Regan. Good night.
0: Four or five hours may be a long time to some, but to Lieutenant Regan it will pass like a flash. But let's see what's happening to our dear friend Preston.
1: Good evening, Lily.
4: What do you want now?
1: Where's your ugly husband?
4: He go out. Now you leave too.
1: Oh, don't be afraid of me. I'm not going to hurt you.
4: Why you come here? What you want? Why you come to this island to make trouble?
1: I assure you I didn't pick the spot, Lily. But I couldn't have picked a better one if I tried.
4: You go away. You take boat and go away.
1: Boat? What boat?
4: Canoe. Other side of island.
1: Well, so Arch has been holding out on me, eh?
4: I give you food. You take boat and leave?
1: I'm not very anxious to sail the China Sea in a canoe, Lily.
4: What do you do with men?
1: Worried about Regan, eh?
4: Regan?
1: I mean, Preston.
4: Why you call him Regan?
1: Why, it's either the heat or your eyes. Getting rather absent-minded. And where are you going, Lily?
4: I go out.
1: No, you'll stay right here.
4: No.
1: What have you got?
4: Let's go. Let's go.
1: Oh, you got a file, huh? What were you going to do, Lily? Set him free?
4: I hate you.
1: Do you?
4: Don't touch me.
1: How about a little kiss, huh?
4: Don't touch me.
1: Well, hello, Arch.
2: Get out of here, Lily.
4: What you do?
2: You hear me? Get out. Get out!
1: Oh, what's the idea of the gun, Arch?
2: Sit down, copper.
1: All right, I admit I made a pass at your wife. I'll apologize if you want me to.
2: I think it's about time I got rid of you.
1: Oh, now, wait a minute.
2: You've been around too long as it is.
1: Look, you... Hey, you're not going to use that gun, are you? All right, I made a mistake about your wife, but you don't kill a man for that.
2: I've got a better reason.
1: What?
2: Now, you spent 8 years on the Frisco Fourth, Mr. Copper.
1: What about it?
2: And you never saw me before?
1: Oh, of course not.
2: Stop lying.
1: What are you talking about?
2: My picture's been all over the state. You couldn't have missed it.
1: Your picture?
2: Fellows is the name. Archie Fellows. 6 years ago, I killed a man in Frisco. How do you remember?
1: You killed a man?
2: I got a noose waiting for me back in the States. There's another one in England. I'm not letting any copper get off this island to tell him where I am.
1: Well, I couldn't get off the island if I tried.
2: I lied to you. There's a boat passes 10 miles off the island tip. She never stops here. But some enterprising young gent might get the chance to signal. What's so funny?
1: You. You with a price on your head, and I've been playing it safe.
2: Not half as safe as I've been playing it.
1: We're in the same position, you fool. I'm wanted for murder, too.
2: Are you?
1: If you hate copper so much, go out there and take a shot at Regan before he drowns. He's the detective, not me.
2: You must think I'm soft in the head.
1: No. He was telling you the truth when he said I stole his identity. My name's Preston, and I'm wanted in Frisco. The other man's Regan. He's the detective on the San Francisco force.
2: Where'd you like to have it, Lieutenant?
1: I tell you, I'm not a cop. Look, Regan will tell you. He's been trying to convince you, hadn't he? Ask Regan.
2: How can I be sure?
1: I'll give you the facts about the force. He'll... Oh, for the love of Harry, stop pointing that gun at me. I'm no more a policeman than you are. Come on, take me out to him, huh? Give me a break and take me out.
2: All right. But it's the last break you're going to get.
1: He's half under. Keep the gun trained on him. I'll set him free.
2: What's the matter? Change your mind?
1: I'm setting you free, Regan. I told Arch the truth.
2: Why?
1: Well, I just decided I couldn't get away with it after all. I don't want to spend my life in this sandbog. The ship passes nearby once a week. I'll get off the island in their canoe and take my chances somewhere else. Now, you just prove to him that my name's Preston and... And that you are the detective, not me.
2: Well?
1: Well, what? Go on, Lieutenant, tell him.
2: What's your name, mister? Your real name?
1: Preston. That's a lie!
2: My name's Preston. Charles Preston.
1: He'll kill me, Regan. He'll kill me. Tell him the truth, huh? Don't let him kill me. Regan, don't let him. I tell you,
5: My name is...
2: Look out, Arch. He's got to get out of his hand. Get out. Kill the rat.
1: Yes, Arch. You got him. He's dead.
2: Good. Good. Hey. And it's coming. Arch.
1: Arch.
4: My husband's dead.
1: Yes.
4: Maybe better that way.
1: I think so, Lily. I remember who he was a few hours ago. I'd have had to take him back in any case.
4: The steamship passed by when the sun is high tomorrow.
1: We'll go out to meet it, Lily. The two of us.

0: There are those who contend that time has a different quality about it underneath a tropic sun. Detective Lieutenant Regan might testify to that. And in passing, he might also add that justice is anything but blind.
1: Listen to The Clock next week, same time, same station. Written by Lawrence Klee, narrated by Hart McGuire. You heard Leon Pierce as Preston, Don Crosby as Regan, Alan Trevor as Arch. Others were Madge Ryan and Walter Sullivan. The Clock, directed by John Saul, is a Grace Gibson radio production.
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0: 2 a.m. I say, Winstead, will your wife be down shortly?
1: Yes. Laura promised a special seance for Miss Keaton here at 2.
2: Yes, and I can hardly wait. I've always been so curious about things like this, but I've never attended a seance before.
0: Well, I assure you, Miss Keaton, you'll find it most fascinating. I've been watching Laura practice for almost 5 years. She makes more progress with every sitting. It's absolutely astounding what she can do. Isn't it, Winstead?
1: Yes. Quite.
0: Oh, yes. She really didn't know she had the power, you know, until about 1937. Remember, Winstead, the penthouse party? Who gave the beastly thing? Do you remember?
1: Yes, I remember very well. It was Quentin Ramsey.
0: Oh, yes, that's who it was. Ramsey had a mystic oracle board, you know, Ouija. No one could get the thing to work until they coaxed Laura to sit down and have a try.
2: And she made the board work?
0: Oh, indeed she did. All over the place. It was absolutely weird. She got messages from several of the guest friends who had passed on some time ago. People she'd never heard of until that night.
2: How wonderful.
0: Well, she used the board for about a year and then found out she could get pencil messages.
2: Pencil messages?
0: Yeah, she simply substituted the pencil for the little heart-shaped board with the isinglass window. Her messages came in more rapidly that way, more complete, and this method was less tiring for her.
2: You mean she actually contacts departed spirits that way?
0: I mean she did. But she gave up the writing method 2 years ago. Didn't she, Winstead?
1: Yes, thank heavens. Every place I'd go, I'd find a paper simply covered with strange scratching, harebrained, so-called messages.
0: But look here, old fellow. Do I detect a shade of sarcasm in your voice?
1: I dare say you do. I'm rather bored with the whole thing.
0: But why, Winstead?
1: Simply because it's all a lot of...
0: Well, go on.
1: She'd come on downstairs and get this thing over with. Frederica, I urge you not to waste your time with this foolishness.
0: Foolishness? Now, look here, Winstead. You can't talk about your wife's work like that.
2: No, darling, really. I'm absolutely fascinated by it all. I can't wait for Mrs. Winstead to come down.
0: Well, she'll be down in a moment. I say, Winstead, really, I can't understand your attitude about Laura's work. Why, you used to enjoy watching her work immensely.
1: Yes. I used to love her immensely.
0: What? I say, does that mean that you...
2: Mr. Rogers, you said a moment ago that Mrs. Winstead doesn't communicate by means of pencil writing any longer.
0: Why, no, she doesn't. After about a year of it, she undertook a profound and comprehensive study of spiritualism and communication with those who have left this level. In her study, she learned that those departed ones can sometimes make contact with us through the use of a medium's voice. She began very slowly at first, lying relaxed on a couch, eyes closed, and eventually her contact began to use Laura's own voice for their messages.
2: And that's what she'll do for us tonight?
0: That and more.
2: More?
0: Oh, yes. You see, Miss Keaton, after Laura Winstead perfected her means of vocal communication with spirits, she continued her studies and experiments until she became able to bring about materialization.
2: You mean...
0: I mean, now we see the departed one with whom we commune.
2: Oh, well, I really didn't expect that. I thought possibly a few table wrappings.
0: Oh, there'll be more than mere wrappings here tonight, Miss Keaton. Oh, here's Laura now. Laura, dear.
3: Good evening. Or should I say good morning? It's after 2 a.m.
1: Yes, Laura. We've been waiting for you. Really, I think you could be more prompt.
3: Do you, Harvey? Or perhaps you should hold the seances instead of me.
1: Now, Laura, there's really no reason for you to make a scene.
0: Oh, no, of course not. We're not here for a scene. It's for a seance. Yes, shall we begin, Laura?
3: Yes. Harvey, if this is going to bore you, I suggest you go into the library until we've finished.
1: No, I'll remain here.
3: Then I must ask you to assume the right attitude. You know we always have difficulty getting good contact whenever a disbeliever is present.
2: Oh, I'm sure Mr. Winstead believes, don't you, Harvey?
1: I'd rather ask that same question of you, Frederica. We're finished here.
2: Oh, don't worry about me, Mrs. Winstead. I'm quite open-minded.
3: I'm sure you are, dear. Now, if we'll all gather around the table. Rogers, will you turn off the lights, please?
0: Oh, yes. Certainly. There we are. Now we'll all...
3: Oh, what's that? What's wrong? What happened?
0: Oh, never mind, Laura.
1: Federico, are you all right?
0: Oh, yes. Yes, of course she is. I really missed my chair and bumped into hers. So sorry, Miss Keaton.
2: Oh, I'm sorry, too. Please forgive me, but I was startled for a moment.
0: There now. We're all settled. It was entirely my fault, Miss Keaton. I'm terribly sorry.
2: It's quite all right, Mr. Rogers.
3: Is everyone quite ready?
0: Yes, Laura. All ready.
1: Shall we begin any time now?
3: Harvey, we will begin when an opportune time arrives. Let me tell you once again that if you are impatient, it will be best that you will leave us.
2: Oh, no. No, Harvey, please don't go.
1: Don't worry. I have no intention of leaving.
3: You please all join hands. Roger, give me your hand. Miss Keaton, yours, please. Now, are you two clasp hands with Mr. Winstead?
2: Yes, I understand. Harvey, where's your hand? Oh, there it is.
0: All set, Laura.
3: Now, whatever happens, no one is to break the contact. Is that perfectly clear? No one. We will soon make communication with one from another level.
2: Where will we see this?
3: I must ask you to be very quiet, Miss Keaton. No one is to speak. And when the materialization takes place, please do not utter a sound unless it addresses you personally. We're gathered here to commune with whomsoever wishes to contact us. We've gathered with open minds and with a unity of purpose. If there's someone who wishes to speak to us or any one of us, will he or she please make herself known? Is someone seeking contact? Please knock twice for no, thrice for yes. Do you have a message for someone present? For me? No. For someone else who is present here? Do you wish to speak through me? Do you wish to show yourself to us? Ah. Very well. We will await your appearance now. When you are ready to speak through me, please begin.

0: hear you.
1: I am calling to you, Frederica.
0: I hear you.
1: I am over here. Over here.
0: Hear that? I see you.
1: Do you recognize me, Frederica?
0: Yes. You are my mother.
1: Yes.

0: to you.
1: She's gone.
0: Oh, I saw her so plainly. It was my mother. I know it was. Harvey, did you see her?
1: Yes, I saw her.
0: Will you turn up the lights, Roger?
1: Yes, of course.
2: Feeling all right, Laura?
0: Yes, quite all right, thank you.
1: Miss Keaton?
0: Yes, I suppose so. I don't know what to make of this. It's all so wonderful.
1: I'd take it with a grain of salt, my dear. Try not to think too much about it.
0: Harvey, I'll not have you say such things. Miss Keaton, you've just seen and talked with your mother. You may do so again whenever you wish. In case there's the slightest doubt in your mind, I can assure you that it was your mother.
3: Oh, yes. Yes, I'm sure it was, Mrs. Winstead. And as I say, it's so wonderful. Tell me, why haven't I heard of your ability to do this before now?
0: Because, Miss Keaton, I permit no one to speak of it. I do not wish to become a public figure. I give sittings for my friends. I don't wish the world at large to know about my power, so I swear every newcomer to complete and absolute secrecy. I'm asking you for your assurance now.
3: You mean you don't want me to speak of this to anyone?
0: Yes, that's what I mean. You must promise to speak to no one of what you have seen here tonight.
3: Very well, Mrs. Winstead. As you wish.
0: I shall expect you to keep that promise. No, the seance is ended. I shall bid you all good night.
1: Laura, dear, won't you stay and talk for a while?
0: Thank you, no. I'm very tired, and it's almost 3 o'clock.
1: I'll see you to the stairs, then, and then I must be going. Winston, old chap, I'll see you at the office tomorrow.
4: Very well. Thank you, Rogers.
1: Good night, Miss Keaton.
3: Good night, Mr. Rogers. Here's Winston.
0: Good night, my dear. Please come back again when you can.
3: Oh, thank you, I will.
4: Good night, Laura. I'll run Frederica home. I'll be along shortly.
0: Yes, Harvey. Take your time, my dear. Now, whatever made me say that? I'm sure you will, anyway. Good night.
3: Harvey. She's suspicious.
4: That I'm in love with you?
3: How could she have found out?
4: I told her.
3: You did?
4: Yes. Made a clean breast of it to her. Told her it was no good she and I trying to continue to make a go of it. She refuses to give me a divorce.
3: Oh.
4: I'm really desperate, Frederica. I can't stand living with her another day. She's changed so. There's no love in her heart anymore. No warmth. She suddenly becomes such a different person. Nagging, sharp-tongued, overbearing.
3: Oh, poor dear. You do need someone to look after you. She must neglect you terribly.
4: She does. I minded a lot at first. Believe me, Frederica, I was always in love with Laura. Now she's so indifferent. Everything I try to do for her.
3: But why has she become so indifferent to you?
4: I stopped trying to explain that months ago. I don't care anymore. Now that I've found you.
3: Harvey.
4: You do love me, don't you, Frederica?
3: Oh, yes, dear. Of course I do. But we can't go on like this. With no solution in view.
4: But there must be a solution. There must be some way.
3: But there is no way. No way except the one Laura denies us.
4: Just give me a little time, Frederica. It isn't hopeless yet. I promise you, Frederica, I'll find a way. I'll find a way somehow.
3: My darling. Harvey, I'm still thinking about what Laura did here tonight. The apparition. The voice of my mother.
4: Oh, nonsense, Frederica.
3: Darling, what do you mean?
4: Here, I'll show you what I mean. Here, I want you to see this, Frederica. see?
3: Well, that's almost an exact image of my mother.
4: Nothing but a papier-mâché face painted to resemble an old lady. An old gray shawl and some old-style spectacles.
3: But how does it work? How did she make it appear?
4: Easily. Look, up above there. An almost invisible wire strung across the room. Laura simply releases an electrically controlled lock on this cabinet behind her chair. Since the invisible wire is placed at a single angle, the so-called spirit slips slowly out in front of those sitting at the table. Here. Like this. There. Then Laura says whatever she wants to. Changing her voice. When it's all over, she simply manipulates this cord on a pulley inside the cabinet. The image is returned to the cabinet. Simple.
3: Oh, then she merely tricked us.
4: Tricked you? I've known for years that Laura's nothing but a fraud.
0: You might have kept what you know to yourself, Harvey.
3: Oh, Mrs. Winston.
4: Laura, I asked her not to come here. She insisted that since you extended the invitation, she was obliged to. I felt it only fair to show her that she'd been the victim of a hoax.
3: Oh, Harvey, never mind, Miss Keaton. I'm not in the least embarrassed. The apparition was a trick, yes. But I assure you, my dear, the voice was not.
4: Oh, of course it was, Laura. You know it.
3: Indeed. Harvey, my dear, there are many things between earth and heaven that none of us know. There are many things that you don't know. Yes, I have used tricks at our meetings. I admit that. But not everything that has happened here has been trickery.
4: You'll have to convince me, Laura.
3: Harvey,

Harvey, I have a feeling that someday, somehow I will convince you. And that when I do, you'll never be able to scoff at me again.

0: out last night. But we simply must settle this thing once and for all.
1: I can't see that there's anything to settle.
0: You haven't the right to hold me like this, Laura. You don't love me. Why don't you give me my freedom?
1: Simple, Harvey. Because no woman likes to see another take her place. And besides, it's so convenient being married to your income.
0: You're the most selfish, the most self-centered woman I've ever met.
1: Am I, darling?
0: You certainly are. Laura, all I ask is a divorce. I'll see to it that you're well cared for financially.
1: No, Harvey. You're wasting your breath. I told you no yesterday. I say no again today. And I'll keep on saying no as long as I live.
0: As long as you live.

0: Frederica. Frederica, darling.
1: Yes?
0: Oh, Laura. How are you? Excellent, Frederica. I'm driving out to Cliff Point. Won't you ride along with me? We'll be back by noon.
1: Oh, why, thank you so much. I would like the fresh air.
0: Then come along, Frederica. I need some company, and besides, I want to have a little talk with you.
2: Frederica! Laura! Laura, stop! Stop the car, for heaven's sake!

Here's your evening paper. Harvey Wentz says wife dead and plunged over cliff point. Two women forced off highway by unidentified truck driver. Mrs. Harvey Wentz said killed instantly. Miss Frederica Keaton expected to die. There you are, folks. Just your evening paper.

0: How is she, Doctor? How is Miss Keaton?
1: She's slightly improved, Mr. Winston.
0: Thank heaven.
1: But she's still in a very serious condition. She regained consciousness early this morning after a 10-day coma. She seems to recognize people, but something is wrong with Miss Keaton's nerve centers. For one thing, she can't use her voice.
0: An operation, perhaps?
1: Yes, a very serious one. To require, well, quite an expense.
0: Oh, hang the expense. Get the best surgeon you know of. I'll pay all the bills, everything. Only Frederica Keaton must recover.
2: I say, Winstead, do you really think that this girl will ever recover?
0: I don't know. It's been months since the accident. She hasn't been able to speak one word to me.
2: Now, look here, it's none of my affair, really, but I know things have been going very badly for you lately. Losing your wife and all. But you need some money, old man.
0: Oh, no, no. No, thanks. Thanks a lot, Rogers. My money's not completely gone yet.
1: Good news. Good news, Winston.
0: Yes, Doctor?
1: The operation was a success. Believe me, I never dreamed it would require three operations to make Miss Keaton able to speak again.
0: She can talk?
1: Yes. After almost 6 months of silence.
0: Oh,

0: Splendid. When can I see your doctor?
1: Why, now, if you wish. Here, this way. Just a few minutes now. She's very weak.
0: Yes. Hello, Frederica.
2: Harvey. Darling.
0: Oh, my darling, at last.
2: Isn't it wonderful, dear?
0: Oh, my dearest one, to hear your voice again.
2: I thought I'd never speak to you again.
0: You must forget all that, darling. Get well soon, please. Because just as soon as you're strong enough, we'll be married, dearest. Just as I've always told you we'd be.

0: no, wait a minute, Frederica. I want to carry my bride over the threshold. Up you come now. Yeah, there we are. Now. There you are, Mrs. Winston, in your new home at last. Now, how about a kiss from Mr. Winston's new bride?
1: Harvey, you're always the fool, aren't you?
0: Frederica. Frederica, darling.
1: Oh, stop it. Stop it. You're so annoying, Harvey.
0: Frederica, whatever's come over you?
1: You thought your problem was solved, didn't you? You thought sending me over the embankment to my death was the solution.
0: I don't understand.
1: Look at me. Whom do you see? Frederica Keaton, yes, of course you do. But whose voice do you hear?
0: Laura.
1: You've been so stupid, Harvey, you hadn't even noticed.
0: It can't be.
1: Are you a believer now?
0: Laura. My wife.

0: delicate case of murder. The 14th original tale of dark fantasy by Scott Bishop. Georgiana Cook was heard tonight as Laura Winstead. Ben Morris was Harvey Winstead. Eleanor Naylor Corrin played Frederica Keaton. Muir Height was Rogers. And Fred Wayne was the doctor. Next Friday night at this same time, listen to the 15th unusual tale in this series of dark fantasy, Spawn of the Subhuman, in which the nation's favorite soprano star makes an aeroplane flight to an incredible destiny that awaits her at the hands of a strange and mysterious madman. Tom Paxton speaking. Dark Fantasy comes to you from WKY, Oklahoma City. This is the National Broadcasting Company.
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0: This is Don Dowd, your host for Mystery Time. Tonight, as every Thursday night, Mystery Time turns to the classics of literature to bring you mystery classics. Great stories of the past brought vividly alive by famous stars. Our star tonight, Michael Redgrave. Our classic, the famous sardonic tale by Nikolai Gogol titled The Overcoat. It is a story full of the drama and the human compassion for which Gogol is noted. Michael Redgrave, with his accustomed skill, brings to vivid reality the part of the modest government clerk, Akaky Akakievich Basmachkin.
1: Yes, that's my name. Akaky Akakievich Basmachkin. Born in St. Petersburg, March 29, 1780. Died in St. Petersburg, February 1st, 1830. Oh, yes, I'm afraid I'm dead. Now, this story of the overcoat is really the story of my death. Well, in actual fact, it was an overcoat that pulled the death of me. Although I find heaven a little milder than St. Petersburg, at least in the winter, even so, it was an overcoat that...
2: Akaky Akakievich!
1: Yes, Your Honor, immediately, Your Honor, not once. You see, my profession is, or rather, it was, that of a government clerk. Whatever else happened in my department, I was always to be found at the same desk, engaged in the same work. You see, I was a copying clerk, and more than that, I never aspired to be.
2: Akaky Akakievich!
3: Coming, sir!
1: Yes, sir. Yes.
2: Copy this.
1: Certainly, sir, at once.
2: Oh, and this other one. Here now.
1: This is to be copied, sir?
2: Well, no. I want you to alter the headings for me. Oh, and turn it from the first person singular into the third.
1: First person into the third?
2: Turn all the I's into he's, man. That's simpler, isn't it?
1: Well, if you really think so. Of course, I'm not at all used to, you know, that kind of work, but it's not quite what I was...
2: All right, just copy it then.
1: Well, copy it I did. And at the end of the year, I could be sure that my work would have paid me just what it always had paid me. Exactly 400 rubles. There isn't in Petersburg a mortal soul of the copying clerks who only earn 400 rubles a year. And that soul is the Russian winter.
4: To death, Peter Vasilyevich.
5: Oh, my dear man, what can you expect of an overcoat like that?
1: Overcoat like what?
5: But it's a regular sieve. It's full of holes. And there, across the shoulder, it's worn through.
1: But it's...
5: It isn't an overcoat at all. It's not even got a collar left.
1: Oh, but Peter Vasilyevich, I had to have most of the collar made into a patch for the elbow here.
5: Oh, for goodness sake, Akakievich, go and get a new one.
1: But
5: the boy falls to pieces entirely.
1: There were no two ways about it. I did need a new overcoat. But overcoats cost money, and money was hard to come by. In any case, perhaps the overcoat could be patched again. Grigory Petrovich, the tailor, could do it if he didn't mind, too. And provided he could stay sober long enough. Well, I decided to call and see him.
6: Come in.
7: Good evening, Grigory Petrovich.
1: Look, you see, I brought you this,
6: You brought me what, Akaky Akakievich?
1: It's like this, Grigory Petrovich. This overcoat of mine is, you see, it's got a little bit thin here and there. Though it's perfectly good everywhere else. You see, it's strong as anything.
6: All it's good for is making foot claws.
1: No, I don't want to do that.
6: Wrap them around your feet when it gets a bit cold.
1: No, but what about...
6: You'll have to get a new one.
1: Get a new one, but... Grigory Petrovich, I haven't got the money for a new one.
6: Well, to get a new one, new overcoat.
1: Well, if I did get a new one, how much?
6: Will cost? Well, say, 150 rubles or so.
1: 150 rubles for an overcoat? Of course, I knew that Grigory Petrovich the tailor would make me a fine new coat for 80 rubles. Where were 80 rubles to be found?
8: Oh, it's a beautiful surprise.
1: If I give up burning candles in the evenings, of course, well, I can go strolling on the landing for a few minutes if I need to see what I'm doing. Well, if I take longer strides and walk very carefully, maybe my shoes will last a bit longer and I'll be able to save on the reselling. Well, the fact is, I just have to cut down expenses. Oh, yes. This was all very difficult, saving up those 80 rubles. It was taking a very long time indeed, months and months and months. It would have taken... But then suddenly, I had a stroke of luck.
2: Akakiri!
7: Sorry, sir. Yes,
2: sir. You've been with the department a long time, Akakiri.
1: 28 years of February, sir.
2: A long time.
1: But, sir, I hope... you know, I've always tried in every way for... never for a single moment.
2: Exactly. And so as a reward for your good service, I've persuaded His Excellency to allow you a gratuity.
1: A gratuity, sir?
2: Exactly. A gratuity in recognition of service. The amount agreed is 60 rubles.
7: 60 rubles? Oh, thank you, sir. Oh,
2: but,
7: I
2: suppose you'll...
1: What, sir?
2: I suppose you'll now be getting a new overcoat.
6: Well, there it is. The best value for money you'll get in St. Petersburg.
1: Certainly, that's a very handsome. Yeah. It looks really a beautiful overcoat.
6: Oh, if I didn't live on a small street without a signboard, you understand. If I hadn't known you for too long, Akaki.
1: Yes, I appreciate that you go.
6: Not that any other tailor would agree to take a mere 12 rubles for all his troubles. Yeah. On an every prospect you'd pay, they'd ask you at least 75.
1: Oh, yes, of course, I should never do it.
6: And of course, there were the extra buttonholes, and what we saved you by using cat fur for the collar.
1: Yes.
6: And mechanical lining, of course. It's not quite so good a silk, but it saved you. At least it saved
1: you. Thank you, Gregor Petrovich. Mm-hmm. I'm 80 rubles exactly, and... I said 10 kopecks for your trouble.
6: Thank you, sir. I'll take just a drop to your health. A very smart, well-tailored overcoat.
1: Well, I got my new overcoat at last. And there was no doubt about it. The overcoat was a good one. The cloth was thick and the coat was warm. Even though the wind was whistling through the streets as I walked to work next morning.
3: Oh, it's cold enough to freeze. You'd sit at the board.
1: Oh, just, what do you think so? It gives a lot of warmer this morning. That's just because I've got a...
3: Not that warmer? In an old rag of a coat like... But wait a minute. What? Why, you've got a new overcoat.
1: Yes, you like it.
3: Listen, everybody. Akaki, it has got a new overcoat as well.
7: New?
6: Magnificent, my dear fellow.
3: Could anything be more elegant? Or warmer?
7: Or more becoming? My dear fellow, I congratulate
1: you. Oh, no. It's nothing really, but you really do.
3: Magnificent.
1: Well, I'm sure I shouldn't have...
7: Well, I tell you what we'll do. Today happens to be my name day. Yes, believe it or not. Will you all come down to my apartment this evening? And then we'll have a little party to launch the overcoat. You'll come?
8: Thank you.
7: And you'll come too, Akaki Akakibi.
1: Well, it's really very kind that you think that.
7: Splendid! And of course, you'll bring your overcoat.
1: And so, in due course, I made my way across the town to Vasily's apartment. And since Vasily was an assistant head clerk, of course, that meant he lived in the better part of the town, a long, long way away from my modest room. The streets were gay with lamps, and sledges dashed along through the snow, their bells jingling merrily, and I was as warm as toast and as happy as a lark. And as for the party, well, that was a great success.
0: My friend, I tell you that a man who possesses an overcoat like yours cannot possibly need a bird, is this?
1: Oh, no, but Peter Vasilyevich is getting on for midnight.
0: Oh, with an overcoat like yours, Akaki Akakievich,
5: It does not matter.
8: Who's in for a game of cards? He said, Nikolai.
5: Yes, wonderful. Of course.
8: Come on. Kaki.
5: No, I'm very sorry. No, I don't play cards. I've never yet.
9: Oh, then you can sit and watch.
8: And have a drink. Everybody have another drink.
5: Oh, no, thank you. I really think, though, if you don't mind.
8: Nonsense. Drop your chair.
5: What? Well, thank you very much. If you'll just excuse me for a moment. Excuse me. Just a moment. I will be back in a moment.
1: While the rest of the party settled down to their cars, I gracefully withdrew, picked up my overcoat from the floor of a passage where I was horrified to find it lying, busted it off and put it on quietly, and let myself out into the street.

0: Chapman houses through no chink of light. At last, I came to a deserted square. I felt a strange presentiment of evil waiting for me there in the darkness. Then, halfway across the emptiness of the square, two figures loomed up suddenly out of the darkness.
1: Oh, sorry, you startled me.
2: Give me that overcoat.
1: What? My?
2: Yes, your overcoat. I say it's mine.
1: How can it be? No, this is my overcoat. It's a new one.
2: Yeah, but so many.
1: No.
2: Come on up.
1: No.
2: Let me go.
1: Let me go.
2: I told you to keep your
1: mouth
2: shut.
1: No. Come on. Give it back to me.
0: I have been robbed. The overcoat which I'd saved up so painfully had been stolen from me. The very first night I had worn it. As I stumbled after them through the snow, the fumes vanished away into the darkness. The deserted square fell back into utter silence. Only one glimmer of light could be seen across it, the light from a sentry box. I ran frantically towards it.
1: What's all the noise about?
2: I've been robbed. You were asleep.
1: Huh?
2: Keep on duty. You let them rob me.
1: Now, steady on. Who's been robbed?
2: I have stolen my overcoat. You let them steal it.
1: I let them steal it?
2: Yes.
1: You let them steal it.
2: But
1: I saw you talking to the men out there. I thought they were your friends.
2: No.
1: Well, why didn't you shout out if they were robbing you?
2: Because they stole me. I couldn't speak. They stole my overcoat. Why don't you go after them? Why don't you arrest them?
1: Well, they must be a couple of versts away by now.
2: If
1: they stole your overcoat, you'll have to report it. Tomorrow morning.
2: No, but to the superintendent.
1: No, but my overcoat. What can I do about that?
2: Take my advice, sir. Go off home before you catch you get a cold.
1: Stop standing about on a night like this with no coat on.
0: First thing the following morning, I was there at the superintendent's door. At last, after exercising my authority for the very first time in my life, admittedly only to a fellow clerk, I was ushered into the superintendent's presence. There I told my story in all its agonizing detail.
3: Now, one moment, that is it. You were on your way home, and it was late. You had been somewhere very late at night. Shall I tell you where you had been, sir?
1: Where I do?
3: Had been to a place of ill repute, sir. That is where you had been.
1: No!
3: I've
1: never done such a thing in my
3: and
1: life.
3: And after such an expedition, such a debauch, you have the coolest country to come here, with a complaint about the loss of an overcoat. Shall I tell you something, my dear sir? I very much doubt whether you had the overcoat with you at all after you left the, set out for your home.
1: I was attacked by thieves. They did steal my overcoat, I tell you. They did.
3: I know they did. Well, sir, we shall see. Yes, we shall see, sir. And now, sir, if you will pardon me, good day, sir.
0: That was the first day in my life that I'd been absent from my desk at the department. The following day, I was back at my desk once more, copying. But the news of the loss of my overcoat was on everybody's lips, and I was the sad recipient of much sympathy and much well-intentioned advice.
1: Too bad about your overcoat, my dear fellow. Incredibly bad luck. You know, I really wish you hadn't slipped away like that on your own. If you'd waited for the others, it probably wouldn't have happened at all.
0: No, Vasily Ilyaronovich, but I was very tired.
1: Oh, look, there's only one thing to be done. You must go and see His Excellency. Now tell him the whole story and persuade him to take the matter up for you in proper quarters.
4: Is that clear, sir? He would do that, do you think?
1: Of course he would, I'm sure of it.
4: A person of some authority, that's what he is. A person of considerable authority.
0: Yes, but will he be able to get my overcoat back?
1: Well, if His Excellency can't, who could?
0: His Excellency was indeed a person of the very highest authority. Dorian was dignified and majestic. He was held in considerable awe. His Excellency was a man who believed in putting people in their proper place and keeping them there. Nevertheless, he was a man with a kind heart, a good-natured man with his equals, and one who was fond of his friends. Even more fond of impressing them. He was impressing one of them the day that I called upon him.
5: This fellow, whatever he is, that's waiting to see me, what's his name again?
6: Akaki Akakievich Bashmatskin, Your Excellency.
5: Curious name. And what is he, would you say? A clerk, did you say?
6: Yes, Your Excellency. A copying clerk in the department.
5: Hmm. Very well. Have him come in. This will probably amuse you, my dear Count. A copying clerk from the department to see me. Oh, good, eh? Give them an itch, these clerks, and they'll take a mile. But what on earth can he want with me, really? Well, we shall see what we can do for him, eh?
6: Akakievich Bashmatskin, Your Excellency.
5: Well, what do you want? Well, speak up, man. I shan't eat you. Have you lost your tongue? Eh? Have you?
7: Please, Your Excellency, I
5: Don't go on, man. Go on. Don't just stand there.
7: My overcoat, Your Excellency.
5: Your overcoat? What the deuce are you talking about? You come here, taking up my valuable time, babbling about your overcoat? What's the matter with it, anyway?
7: I've lost it, Your Excellency.
5: Lost it? Do you mean to say that you've got the confounded effrontery to come here?
7: Let's say it was stolen, Your Excellency. A new overcoat that cost me 80 rubles. It was stolen off my back by a pack of thieves.
5: What, sir? You come and bother me about it? Me? Don't you know the proper way to proceed? But don't you know how things are done? You ought first to have handed in your petition to the office.
7: But I mentioned, Your Excellency, you know, clerks are very undependable.
5: How dare you, sir? What sort of ideas are these? Do you realize who you are talking to, sir?
7: Yes, sir.
5: You realize who I am?
7: Yes, sir.
5: Get out! Let's hear more of this tomfoolery. An overcoat, indeed.
0: How I managed to crawl away, how I got out into the street, even I never knew. In all my life, I've never

0: reach my cheerless room, I was frozen to a marrow.
1: The holy saints protect you, sir. You must get to bed at once. Oh, dear, it may be your death you've caught.
0: It was my death that I'd caught. The next day I was in a fever. And the day after that I was delirious. And the day after that in a coma. And the day after that I was dead. Yes, Akaky Akakievich Bashmatskin was dead. A creature had departed this life whose cause no man could champion, who was dear to no one and missed by no one. It was several days before I was even missed in the department, for there was very little copying required at that time. And when I had been missed, a porter was sent to inquire about me.
2: Did you go to his room?
3: That's right, sir.
2: Well, didn't I tell you to bring him back with you? I want an explanation. Where is he?
3: He couldn't come, sir.
2: Why? Is he ill or something?
3: Not exactly,
2: well,
3: sir.
2: What the devil is the matter with him, then?
3: Well, sir, they buried him 3 days ago.
2: No. Really? Dear me.
4: Peter Vasilievich.
5: Yes, sir.
4: You wanted me?
5: Yes. Akaky Akakievich is dead. You'll have to copy this.
0: I'm afraid that Akaky Akakievich was not missed very much by anyone. My landlady sold my two possessions to pay the doctor's bill and the funeral expenses. And somewhere in St. Petersburg, a man was wearing my overcoat. But when the news of my death had chanced to reach him, one man did feel a twinge of conscience on that earth, and that man was a person of great authority.
6: Yes, in some ways, perhaps I was a little abrupt with the fellow. You know what I am, all bark and no bite. As a matter of fact, after I'd thought it over for a day or two, I sent one of my clerks round to get a few particulars. The fellow had lost his overcoat of all ridiculous things. But when my man arrived, they told him the fellow was dead. Too bad, you see. Too late to do anything for him. On no account, I must be off. Charming, big Charming. No, don't come down to the door. Far too cold. This winter really has been bitter. Terrible night.

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0: Careful.
1: No. No, it's not you that I want. It's your overcoat. You refused to help me and you were arrogant. 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Now, give me yours.
0: His Excellency gave up his overcoat. He tore it off and flung it out of the sledge into the road. And the driver cracked his whip with his eyes jumping out of his head, and the horses galloped away into the night. His Excellency arrived back, chilled to the marrow. For his had been a very fine overcoat. Oh, yes. An overcoat.

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2: Yum, yum, yum.
1: Jell-O duck. 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

I have flown. I have sailed. I have moved about this world of ours, and ever in search of the finest of its kind, we bring you the tops in Spine Chillers.

friends of the creaking door. The creaking door is opening. So do come in. We've got some rather interesting specimens on view here. Some old skeletons and a skull or two, which proved quite fascinating once I'd managed to remove the outer covering. But come to think of it, one of those skulls looks just like yours.

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2: You don't miss much, do you, Tom?
3: I mustn't miss anything, will you? I'm going to keep my job as a crime reporter. What is it, another hit-and-run case?
2: That's what they said when they brought him in. Oh, made a proper mess of him. Multiple fractures, Dr. Wilson said.
3: Anyone interesting? Is it worth the paragraph in my paper?
2: No. Just another tramp. Never had a bob on him.
3: That's pity. Stuck for a story. Accidents aren't my department.
2: Yeah, you never know. It might be. Struck from behind, he was. Like to have a look?
3: Yes, Willie, I won't. Although I'd been in that large, cold room many times, unlike Willie, I never felt completely at ease. I walked over to what Willie euphemistically described as his cold storage bins and watched him pull out Section 26.
2: Look at him. Fished out the Thames he was 2 days ago. Looked terrible when he first came in, but I cleaned him up like... We have lots of conversations without uttering a word. Yeah, I suppose you think I'm mad, Tom.
3: No, not you, Willie. Not on your life. How did you get into this job?
2: Oh, well, it's an old story, Tom. Hey, you see, I was gassed during the 1418 war. Shortly after I returned, the missus died. We never had any children and no relatives to speak of. It was difficult finding a job. For one thing, I couldn't stand heat of any sort. My lungs would start playing up. Oh, believe me, Tom, I walked hundreds of miles through the streets of London before I found a job that no one else wanted.
3: Uh-huh.
2: And a job, so to speak, which didn't require much effort and which most certainly was cool. Yeah, so here I am.
3: Here you are indeed. And I don't know what to do without you. Mind you, it isn't the sort of job that anyone can do.
2: Oh, no, of course it isn't, Tom. You often find some wise character at the pub who says, how can you work there? Well, my argument is, somebody's got to do it. Somebody's got to look after
3: them. Yeah, that's a point of view.
2: You know, young Tom, you know what I'd like to be if I hadn't this job?
3: No, Willie, what?
2: I'd like to be a doctor. It must be a fine thing to be a doctor. To save life instead of handling death.
3: How'd you like to be a crime reporter, Willie?
2: Hey? Oh, no, thanks. I don't suppose they'd let me try to be a doctor now, not at my age. No, if I can't be a doctor, I'll stick to my own job. It's nice and quiet here. You know, Tom? Can't help worrying, thinking about this bloke. Look at the back of his trouser leg. Green paint.
3: Yeah, so it is.
2: A car must have hit him there.
3: Did the police see that when they brought the body in?
2: Oh, yes.
3: Then whoever knocked him down must have been driving a car that had been freshly painted.
2: That's about the size of it, Tom. And what's more, that paint couldn't have been put on the car many minutes.
3: That's true, Willie, it's true. Are you sure you wouldn't have our desk at the Evening Echo?
2: Yeah, I've already told you I like it here. It's peaceful. No one argues with me. I like it that way. And my charges are always satisfied. I've never had a complaint yet about the accommodation.
3: Aren't you ever going to retire, will you?
2: Yes, 5 months from now. Oh, not that I want to mind. No, I'll be sorry leaving here. Oh, I'll be well taken care of. I'll put a tidy sum away, you know. Oh, would you like a cup of tea, Tom? I'm about to make myself well.
3: No, thanks, Willie. I think I'll nip over to the police station. If I don't get a story soon, yours truly will be putting in an application for your job when you retire. Well, he was a character, all right. What a picturesque turn of phrase he had. To save life instead of handling death. I thought about his words as I walked the 200 yards to the West London police precinct.
4: Well, well. How's London's youngest and brightest crime reporter?
3: A little sad. Yours truly, you know, if there's no news, it's bad news. Me no write about crime, me no eat. Do you know anything about the stiff who was knocked down tonight by a green-painted car? I've just come from the morgue.
4: Oh, so you've been talking to friend Willie, have you?
3: Yes. The incident happened in your manner, Detective Sergeant Wallace. You better prepare to make a statement to the press.
4: Oh, you must be hard up, Tom. A tramp gets knocked down and already a juicy murder's about to be written up.
3: Yes, you're right, Ted. I am hard up. I must get a story to the press.
4: Oh, just a minute.
3: Sure.
5: Is the reporter still with you, Sergeant? He's wanted on the telephone.
4: Yes, he is. It's for you, Tom.
3: Oh, thanks. Hello. Hello.
5: Speak up, caller.
3: Hello.
6: Sorry, Tom. It's Willie.
3: Oh, uh-huh.
6: You know, the municipal morgue.
3: Yes, yes.
6: Tom.
3: Yes, Willie, what's the matter? You sound as if...
6: Tom, do me a favor, will you?
3: What's that?
6: Something funny's going on. I remembered you saying that you were going to the police station. Call in here on your way, will you?
3: Well, yes, of course. I'm on my way now. Anything wrong?
6: Wrong? Look... I may be old, Tom, but I'm not balmy, see?
3: You're the most sane man I know. What's the trouble?
6: It's about one of me charges.
3: You're what?
6: One of me customers.
3: Oh.
6: I know this sounds as though I'm going round the bend, but a few minutes ago I happened to be...
3: Yes, Willie? Hello. Hello, you're still there. Hello. Huh. It's funny.
4: Well, what's the matter?
3: I don't know. But I'm going to find out. It could have been anything. The telephone line going dead. 70-year-old Willie getting so absent-minded as to forget to finish the telephone conversation. As I say, it could have been anything. But I wasn't prepared for what it really was. I got to the front door, and I knocked. I waited. I knew that Willie kept the gate locked always. Said with that soft, kindly grin of his that he didn't want anyone to come messing around with his charges. No answer. I knocked again. Still no answering call from Willie. No croaking voice cheerfully saying, "I'm coming, I'm coming." I tried the handle. And the gate opened. My voice echoed through the building. Still no answering shout. As I entered the morgue itself with its long line of refrigerated cabinets all in a neat row as if awaiting my inspection, I had my first clutch of fear. And then I saw it. The swaying cord of the telephone receiver. Will it fail to replace it? But where was he? And then I had a crazy thought. He's in there. He's in one of those cabinets. Number 23. She's a peaceful-looking old lady. Death hasn't disturbed the serenity of her features. She isn't Willie. Number 24. A shrunken face gazed at me without recognition. Why should he recognize me? I've never seen a guy in my life before. Nor in his life either. Or death. I was going nuts. The old boy must have gone out for a packet of fags or something. But then why should he telephone me at the police station? Why the swinging pendulum of the telephone receiver? What the? Who's there? Willie! Willie, stop playing hide and seek! Willie! The morgue was as silent as the cadavers it accommodated. Silent, did I say?
7: Really? Stop gagging, Willie. My nerves aren't so good. You sent for me. You said you wanted help. Come out, whatever you're hiding.
3: My blood froze. It wasn't Willie laughing. Dear, shrunken, croaking-voiced Willie. That mad laugh came from no human agency. It's a joke, isn't it? Tough young crime reporter Tom Dixon going nuts in the Metropolitan Police morgue. Now it had become an obsession. Willie had to be in the place. Willie was in grave danger. Willie was... Well, where was he? I ran back to the cabinets.
8: Not you, old chap. Sorry to disturb you. That's your Willie. Now, where are you, Willie? Where are you?
3: Being accommodated in refrigerating cabinet number 28. Now, of course, you don't recognize me as you're lying there. How could you? You're dead.
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1: Well, well, well. What an extraordinary pastime for our crime reporting friend to indulge in. But back to our story. To the police morgue, where Tom Dixon gazes down at his friend, who has changed his status to that of guest.
3: Poor Willie, dying in harness, eh? Somebody put you in that bed, someone or something. But the dead can't walk or move or kill.
7: Where are you? Where are you hiding? I'll get you. I know you killed Willie.
3: Why can't I get a dialing tone? Come on, come on.

0: West London CID, Sergeant Wallace speaking.
1: Ted, thank goodness you're there. I'm speaking from the morgue.
0: Well, look, Tom, if you're following up the hit and run story, you'll get nothing at the morgue. We've taken a sample of the paint from the tramp's trousers.
1: No.
0: Could be a stolen car.
1: You don't understand. It's Willie.
0: Willie?
1: Yes.
0: Oh, you mean old man Dalton?
1: Yes.
0: Oh, what about him? He's there, isn't he?
1: He's here, all right. He's no longer in charge. He's one of the charges.
0: Yeah, look. Are you drunk?
1: No.
0: What are you talking about?
1: I'm trying to tell you. I've just found him. Refrigerator cabinet number 28, reserved for corpses awaiting autopsy or identification. We won't need an autopsy to discover how Willie died. He was murdered. The back of his head's bashed in.
0: Yeah, what are you saying? Are you mad? Lying in a...
1: Yes.
0: Now, look, Tom, if this is a joke or a newspaper...
1: Do I sound as if I'm joking? You better come over quickly. I'm not joking, Ted. I'm scared. I'm scared out of my wits. Maybe I've lost him already, but my wits, though. But maybe that's what he wants, whoever it is listening to me now. He wants my fear to drive me away from here.
0: Keep hold of yourself. Keep hold of yourself. I'll be right over.
1: All right. Did you hear that? Whoever or whatever you are, that was my friend, Sergeant Ted Wallace of the CID. In a couple of minutes, he'll be here. Ted and a couple of constables. You can't escape that, can you, huh? No windows. Everything's air conditioned. There's only one way for you to get out of this morgue, and that's through that door. Now, that you have to pass me, eh? Well, go on. Why don't you laugh, eh? Go on, laugh. I know you're hiding out on those cabinets. Laugh, you rotten, filthy murderer. Go on, scare me.
2: Challenged, whoever it was. Scared. Every nerve in my body began to tremble. If I didn't pull myself together, I too would become a candidate for one of those cabinets for corpses. What was the matter with Ted Wallace? Why did he take so long? Then I saw it. In the fifth row of the cabinets was one that I pulled out and not replaced. It had contained the dead body of a man who must have been in his early 40s. Slowly it began to rise until it stood erect. It spoke.
3: Go, mortal. Go. Leave the dead to the dead.
2: You.
3: Leave.
2: You can't fool me.
3: Let us rest in peace.
2: What?
3: The old man was sent to his final rest because it was decreed that he would want to end his mortal day.
2: Oh, wait a minute. Who are you?
3: Go. Let we claim you.
2: It was. But I became crazy, too. I could take it no more. Who was I to be the avenger of Willie's death? The sentinel guarding the gates of death. I ran. I'm a coward. I don't care. Let the police do their own death.
4: Where are you going? Tommy, take it easy, old man.
2: Thank heavens you're here. I'm sorry, Ted. I can't get hold of myself. Have you brought anyone with you?
4: Yes, of course. Two constables.
2: Well, keep them here by the gate. There's something or someone in there.
4: Have you been drinking?
2: Drinking?
4: I've come over here because you told me that...
2: Willie, dear old Willie, is lying in one of those cabinets.
4: Yeah, that's what you said, cabinet 28. Well, come on, show me.
2: Tell them that those two cops... Tell them not to move from the gate.
4: Yes, all right. Anything for a quiet death. Oh, sorry, Tom. Yeah. I know that wasn't funny. Yeah. Is he really dead? Willie, I mean. All right. Let's go in.
2: As we walked towards the cabinets, my feet felt like tons of lead. I could see Ted looking at me out of the corner of his eye, wondering if I'd brought him out on a hoax, that I was drunk, or worse.
4: Cabinet 28?
2: Yeah.
4: You said he was murdered. Your head bashed him. What were you running away from?
2: I wish I knew. A ghost and a killer scaring the wits out of me.
5: Well, killer, ghost, you've got company. I've got the law with me. Why don't you laugh now, you rotten swine?
4: Yeah, listen, Tom. I'm telephoning an ambulance. You're going to hospital.
2: Well, maybe we'll both go to the hospital before we leave here tonight. Maybe we'd better book our accommodation here.
5: Well, what is the laugh of that ghost?
4: Yeah, leave the ghost for a moment. Where's Willie?
2: You don't understand. Somebody walked out of that cabinet.
4: Oh, one of the corpses?
2: Yes. Laugh as much as you like. Yeah, there he is. 5 months to go before he was to say goodbye to his dead, and now death has claimed him. Permanently.
4: Yeah. Stop searching the place with your eyes like that, will you? You make me nervous.
2: I'm making you nervous. You haven't heard anything. Wait till our friend starts making with his laugh. All right. You satisfied that Willie's dead, eh?
4: Yeah, here I am.
2: Just look at that skull. You see?
4: Yeah.
2: Do you think a ghost did that?
4: I think we'd better all go back to the station. I'll keep these
2: two. Are you crazy? You can't do that. What about the killer or whatever it is? He's here, hiding somewhere.
4: Yes, I know. It was a corpse that stood up.
2: Yes, Ted. You've hit the nail on the head. It was a corpse that wasn't a corpse,
4: no?
2: Someone who was supposed to be dead. Someone who had to get out of here because... Yes. Yes, they had to get out of here before they commenced an autopsy on his live body. Yes.
1: Is that right? Is that why you killed Willie?
4: Come on, Tess.
2: Why, what now?
4: That fifth row. Come on, quick. This is it.
2: That's what?
4: No identification tag. This cabinet was supposed to be empty. And yet I saw a corpse stand up and frighten. Quick, back to the other one.
2: All right.
4: Now, look. There's supposed to be a corpse in this cabinet, but not the corpse of Willie Dalton. It says Arthur Hudson awaiting burial.
2: Yeah. Well, now.
4: Yes, now, just a minute. Let me open this.
2: Yeah.
4: And that's poor Willie, eh?
2: Yeah.
4: His shirt's off. One shoe, and that's when I must have interrupted the killer. And I thought it was a ghost. But don't you see, Ted? The undertakers would have arrived, and poor Willie would have been buried as Arthur Hudson.
2: Yes, and that means...
4: That means the corpse that frightened me out of my wits was Mr. Hudson, who isn't a corpse.
2: Yeah. Now, look here, Tom. This sounds crazy.
4: Now, look, sir. Even before I started getting scared, I couldn't search the morgue properly because I daren't go too far from the entrance or the exit, if you like. But now that our two friends are at the gate, we're going to search this place until we find friend Hudson.
2: There's nothing here, Tom.
4: He must have changed his hiding place when I ran like a scared rabbit. He must be in... Yes, he must be in one of those refrigerating cabinets.
2: What, you mean playing at being a corpse for the second time?
4: That's it. We're going to get you. You'll swing for this.
2: All right.
4: Nothing there.
6: Let's try the next one.
4: Not there.
6: No.
4: What about this one?
6: Yeah.
4: Ah. Well, I'll be... Quite a bloom on your cheeks for a dead man. Get up, corpse. Get up, killer.
2: Have you got him?
4: Yes, here he is. He looks pretty, doesn't he, with his eyes closed?
2: Yeah. Yeah, careful, Tommy, maybe.
4: Yeah, we'll soon see. All I've got to do is press his nostrils together like this. If he stares, he won't mind. Like that. Stand up, ghost. Poor corpse. It's very cold, isn't it, without your clothes on? I'll bet you 100 to 1 this swine didn't bother about his fingerprints. Willie would be missing, not dead. He was killed 10 minutes before the morgue was due to shut for the night.
1: Stop him! Be there! Hold on, constable!
2: They've got him.
3: Well, is your name Arthur Hudson? I'm arresting you for that murder.
2: Pete. I'm cold. I'm shivering.
4: Cold, are you? I thought ghosts didn't feel the cold.
2: Please, blanket or something that should arrive from the druggist's doorway. Please, I catch my death of cold.
3: Oh, he'll catch his death of cold.
4: Morning, sir.
2: Oh, come in, Tom, come in. Yeah, I read your piece this morning.
4: Uh-huh.
2: You said there were questions that need to be answered. You said that there were likely to be sensational developments.
4: That's right.
2: Yeah, well, it's all in a bag. Arthur Hudson, an out-of-work actor, meets Dr. Herbert Williams. Williams had been struck off the medical register after being sentenced for a drug offense.
4: Uh-huh.

0: Since he was at one time connected with the Municipal Pathological Department.
1: Well, that was the tie-up.
0: Yeah, that was the scheme. Hudson pretends to be very sick, see?
1: Mm-hmm.
0: Gets his landlady to phone Dr. Williams. Dr. Williams injects him with a drug that gives him an appearance of death,
1: uh-huh.
0: Signs the death certificate, manages to get him put into the police morgue, and you know what?
1: What?
0: All for a 50,000 quid life insurance.
1: That's a lot of money.
0: Yeah.
1: Well, if poor Willie hadn't suspected something and hadn't telephoned me, they might have got away with it, too.
0: Yeah, that's it. The idea was for Hudson to put on Dalton's clothes and switch identities until Hudson was safely out of the building. He tried to frighten you. You see, he couldn't leave until you did.
1: He frightened me, all right.
0: Yeah.
1: If you hadn't arrived in time...
0: Yeah, well, never mind that now. They're both behind bars. Although friend Hudson is suffering from a severe chill.
1: Really?
0: You don't think that you're...
1: Oh, excuse me.
0: Yes. Hello? West London CID. Sam Wallace speaking.
1: Who?
0: What? Yes, all right. I'll look into it. Yeah, we'll send a man round right away. No, not at all. I've got another story for you, Tom.
1: That's good. What is it?
0: Yeah, that was Morgan and Sons.
1: Uh-huh.
0: Also butchers. Their refrigeration room has been burgled. A carcass of beef has been stolen. You're interested?
1: You can go and fry yourself.

0: What a chilling experience for our young crime reporter. And as for that man Hudson, fancy giving poor old Willie Dalton such a cold reception. Actually, I don't think Mr. Hudson planned things very well, do you? The plan didn't have a ghost of a chance.
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0: This is your host back again. Just a reminder of our rendezvous next week. Where are we going? Through the creaking door, of course.
1: The manufacturers of King Cigarettes invite you to listen next Saturday at 9 o'clock when they will again present
0: The Creaking Door.

0: Is that proper farmhouse cheddar?
1: No, I don't think so.
0: What about that?
1: No. It's quite nice, though.
0: Is it? Do you think I might try a piece? I'll have 2 ounces, please.
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0: The Knives of El Melik, a story of freelance diplomacy, intrigue, and mystery in the Far East. K.C. Smith and Ali, Ghost Corps operatives, are captured by Melik Pasha and, with Amira, are confined in crypts beneath the ruined Temple of Tolman on an island in the River Nile. They escape from their prison with the assistance of Suleiman, an Arab devoted to Amira. Fleeing with her into a maze of underground passageways, they find their further progress suddenly barred by a deep, smooth, flowing stream. While Casey and Ali seek a means of crossing the channel, they are warned of approaching danger by several shots, and Amira screams for help.
1: Help! Help!
2: Hurry, Ali. Those shots, that scream.
3: Melik Pasha and his dogs.
2: Who else? They crept up on Amira and Suleiman. Wait a minute. Look here.
3: The dogs have... Oh, Suleiman. He is dead, Kasi?
4: No. Oh, his heart's still beating. Badly hit, though. Look after him. I'm going up the passage after Amira.
5: I'll be back.
6: Kasi, Effendi. They took Amira and shot...
3: Rest. Rest easy, Suleiman. Where art thou hit, my friend?
6: My back.
3: I shall get water. Here, friend, water. Press this wet cloth to thy lips.
6: Allah be praised. It is good. Go thou, follow Amira.
3: Oh, Kasi will find her. But didst thou see who it was?
6: No. They came upon me from behind, suddenly.
3: Dear friend, let me bind up thy wounds.
6: It is useless. The end is near. Thy word, Ali, thou wilt carry out my oath of vengeance against Melik Pasha.
3: The black dog shall cross the river of darkness, accursed of Allah. Thou hast the word of Ali for it.
6: Thou art the true friend. Allah is great. There is no God but Allah.
3: Ya Allahu Akbar. La ilaha il Allah.
2: How is he, Ali?
3: He is dead. Two wounds in his back. Either one fatal.
4: Ah, too bad. A good man. Brave and fearless.
3: Aywa, Habib. But you, what did you learn about Amira?
4: They've got her back there in the central chamber, bound hand and foot. Three of Melik Pasha's men are guarding her.
3: And the Pasha?
4: Going back to the Aswan rendezvous. I overheard those fellows back there talking. Melik Pasha will be back with more men about midnight to see to the reloading of the arms and ammunition.
3: Oh, yes. They are to be loaded on the Dahabiyas tonight.
4: Which means that we've got to work fast. We expect to get Amira away from those fellows before the jackals gather for the feast.
3: But we cannot leave Suleiman here.
4: Well, the best thing we can do for him now is one of these crypts. That one over there will do. Let's get him in there. I'll give you a hand. Come on.
3: Aywa, Habib.
4: Let him down now. That's all we can do for the present.
3: To rest in the long sleep of peace in a tomb of kings is more than most true believers may expect. Let us leave him thus, in peace.
4: Right.
3: And now, friend of my heart?
4: Back to the main chamber. There's a projection in the passage near the entrance. It's in deep shadow. From behind it, we can see and hear.
3: But they will be on the watch for us, now that they have Amira.
4: I don't think so. I stood behind the projection a few moments ago and overheard their talk about Melik Pasha's return and their plans for tonight.
3: Then they are fools born of weak-minded women. I should be watchful of my foes.
4: Oh, so? Not if you'd thought them carried off on the current of an underground stream. Look, you can see into the cavern from here. That black object on this side of the passage near the entrance to the cavern, that's the projection. Stay close to the wall and follow me.
3: Aywa. Only four, Kasi. But I do not see Amira.
4: Five. One stands guard close to her. You'll see them in a minute, one look.
3: Ah, I see now. She is there, my friend, against the far wall.
4: We're close enough. Listen.
5: See the beginning of the end, Ibrahim, for all infidels. Allah be praised.
7: Inshallah. Soon all Egypt will be purged of her enemies. These misbelieving dogs will be driven into the sea.
5: As will befall those two spying dogs who have stumbled into the black river of Talma.
8: May their bones rot in the depths of their black pit. Why did you not cast the body of that foul traitor Suleiman into the stream, Ibrahim?
7: May the scorpions of Tolman feed upon him where he lies.
8: Thou art a fool. The master wished him to be taken alive. If his body be found there with bullet holes in his carcass,
5: how wouldst thou fare with Malik Pasha?
7: Voila, you're right. I'll go back and drop the traitor's body into the stream.
4: Right. Close to the wall, Ali. Let him pass. Now, after him. When you have him beyond the bend in the passage.
3: Ali knows what is to be done, friend. And there will be no sound.
4: Get at it, then.
3: I war, my friend.
5: If the master does not return before midnight, thou, is it not enough that one of us watch? The woman is securely bound, and there are none to come to her help.
8: Now, lazy dog, sleep then. Thou also, Mustafa. I will watch until Ibrahim returns. And he may take my place, since the woman is his particular charge.
9: You hear, Mustafa?
5: Rest while you have the opportunity. When the master returns, there will be work enough for us.
9: It will be our task to assist in loading those crates and boxes.
8: By Allah, were it not that they are to cause the death of many infidels, I would say leave them as they are for another time.
3: Ali, it is done, Qasim. In the days of his youth, Ibrahim was marked with the brand of the jackal's cowardice. And when he gazed into the black pit, he was stricken dumb with fear. Suleiman's death is avenged.
4: Where'd you leave him? I see you have his yatagan.
3: The last I saw of him, he was floating like a white cork, swiftly with the current of the channel. Yes, it is a good weapon I have, for which Ibrahim will have no further use.
4: Look in there, then. Those two beside the wall, asleep, or they will be shortly. Daud, the one near Amira, appears to be in charge.
3: Even his head also nods. It will not be long before he too sleeps.
4: Right. Then we go in after Amira.
3: Once we have rescued Amira and are past her guards, we may find the passageway leading out.
4: You know, of course, which one that is?
3: Not definitely, that is true, but it may be found.
4: We haven't time. Those men know this maze. We don't. Furthermore, I'm not so sure I want to leave here before Malik Pasha returns.
3: Oh, and you have a plan, then?
4: Well, it can't be called a plan yet. Just an idea. Let's see, what can we do about getting Amira out of there? Those fellows seem to be asleep. Walk as softly as you can and be careful of those loose stones on the floor.
3: I will draw off the others if they awaken.
4: Amira has seen us. She knows.
10: Kathish!
4: Keep quiet. Cut these ropes, Ali.
3: A moment. There. It is done.
4: Now, back to the passageway.
11: Here's a stopper!
4: Run, Amira! That passageway came out of. Take them, Ali!
3: I shall take care of them, Kasi! Take them back! Take that! Come, Kasi! Kasi, the way is clear!
4: Right, come on!
11: Why, they escaped! After the other!
12: Those lazy camels! Had thou not stuck like overfed swine, they would not have come upon us! Honky fool! Oh, Akadan!
3: The sons of dogs were confused by sleep, and now more so by the blows we dealt them.
10: Oh, you are hurt, Kasi.
4: Nothing, a mere scratch. Mustafa's yatagan grazed my cheek. Wait, here's the crypt where I left the rope. Here it is. We'll need it to cross that stream. Now, down the passage.
3: We should have cut them down, friend, while the opportunity was ours, instead of giving them merely sore heads.
4: Malik Pasha will probably do the cutting down when he finds Amira gone. Here's the bend in the tunnel, Ali. Stream's just around the corner. Go easy now.
3: But the shaft. Part of moonlight on the ledge is gone, Cassim. It will be difficult now to get the rope over the rock.
4: Wait a minute. Oh, there's still light coming through that crevice up there. Not as strong, but enough. We can try it anyway.
10: Oh, we are going to attempt to cross that evil-looking stream, Cassie.
4: Yes. You see that shadow against the wall over there? Down low near the water?
10: Yes.
4: That's a rock sticking up from the ledge. I'm going to try to drop this noose over, and we'll fasten this end of the rope on this side. I'm going in. Wait here, you two.
3: Not too far, Cassie. The current, it pulls strongly.
4: Right. Let's see if I can still handle a rope. Come here. Come on. There goes. Ah, well, I got something all right.
3: Ah, you have it.
4: I hope it's the rock. It seems solid enough. Now, if I can find something to anchor through on this side. Well, this wall's pretty smooth. Here we are. Come on.
3: Now, watch how you place your feet, Amira, and hold tightly to my hand. Slowly now.
10: Oh, the water, it is so black. And the tunnel, it is so dark.
3: We shall stay near the wall on this side. The current here is less strong.
4: Here, give me your hand, Amira. Hang on to the rope. All right, Ali. It appears to be solid enough over there, but let's put our combined weight on it. Come on, pull.
3: Aywa, together. Together, it will hold, Cassie.
4: All right, I'll go first. Amira, between us. Ready?
10: I am ready.
4: Right. Careful now. Here we go.

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1: This is CFCX, reading the curtain of the Mystery Playhouse. Tonight we're visiting the Inner Sanctum for a story by your host, Ring. Open the door and tell us about it, Mr.

0: Good evening, gentle friends, the inner sanctum. Welcome through the creaking door for another soothing half hour of sweetness and light. Oh, I've learned a new trick. Would one of you like to step up here and be sword in hand? What? No volunteer? Well, maybe you're right. The first part, the sawing in half, that's easy. But the second part, the putting together again, I'm still not very good at that. What does a man think of when there's murder in the air? The close presence of death. Does it have matter and substance? Does it generate unseen light waves that touch a man's subconscious? Or unheard sound waves that speak to him when he sleeps? Well, let's listen to I Walk in the Night, written by Emil Tepperman, with Larry Haynes in the role of Peter Lang to tell you this story himself.
1: I don't know if it was the ringing of the doorbell that awoke me, dragged me back to consciousness out of a deep, heavy sleep. I felt groggy, as if I'd been drugged. My eyes were so heavy, so hard to keep open. That infernal ringing. I stumbled out into the hall. Myrna's room, my wife. There, opposite mine. I knew the door would be locked. We'd quarreled last night while the Judsons were visiting from the house next door. Myrna had made a scene. She went to her room and locked herself in.
2: Pete, wake up in there.
1: As I stumbled down the hall to the front door, I recognized Phil Judson's voice. Phil and Henrietta lived in the house next door, just across the lawn.
2: Pete!
3: All right. All right, I'm coming. Just a minute.
1: I got this open. There.
4: Oh, thank heaven you woke up, Pete. I thought you'd never hear me.
1: What's wrong, Phil? What's that poker for?
4: Henrietta saw a prowler come out of this house.
1: A prowler?
4: What's the matter with you, Pete? You look groggy. Wake up.
1: I don't know. I feel as if I'd been doped. What's this about prowler?
4: Henrietta saw him climbing out of Myrna's window. She yelled to me, and I grabbed the poker and came running out.
1: The poker? What's
4: the matter with you? Didn't you hear me? A man was in Myrna's room just now.
1: Great Scott. Myrna's alone in there. Come on.
3: Myrna. Myrna, are you all right? Open the door.
1: She doesn't answer. Phil, are you sure the prowler came out of this room?
4: Yes, and he ran around the house and got away. Look, Pete, have you got a key to this door?
1: Oh, it's bolted on the inside.
4: And we've got to break it down. Come on, put your shoulder to it. Once more now. Where's the light switch? Oh, here. I've got it. Better not come in, Pete.
1: Oh, let me in. I've got to see.
4: Take it easy, Pete.
1: Oh, Myrna.
4: Strangled. Strangled to death.
1: Oh, Myrna. What are the black and blue marks on her throat?
4: This chain on her neck. Broken.
1: It was her locket. The one I gave her last Christmas.
4: Killer must have taken it with him. And see here, her fingernails, there's bits of skin under them. She must have struggled and scratched the killer's face, her hands.
1: Why, Phil? Why should anyone want to kill her? Then began the long torture of the investigation. Detectives swarming over the house. Men in derby hats examining the body of my wife. Measuring the room, searching for fingerprints. And finally, more men who came and carried her away forever. Through it all, Phil and Henrietta sat with me, trying to give what comfort they could.
5: Oh, Peter, dear, please talk to us. I can't stand seeing you sit there with your head in your hands. It won't bring Myrna back to life.
4: Henrietta's right, Pete. You've got to get a hold of yourself.
1: I know, but I can't stop thinking about it. Those marks on the throat, the torn chain, the locket gone.
4: Look here, Pete, there's something we have to talk about. Now, get that dazed look off your face and listen to me for a minute.
1: Yes, sir.
4: There's a police inspector in his room right now. O'Brien is his name. He'll be coming in soon to question you. Now, you'd better not tell him about the quarrel you had with Myrna last night.
1: I don't get you.
4: It would look bad for you.
1: For me? Oh, what do you mean? Phil, you don't think that I... Suddenly, I caught my breath. My right hand in my bathrobe pocket had touched something cold. Phil and Henrietta both stared at me.
5: Peter, what's wrong?
1: Phil, look what I found in my pocket.
4: What is it?
1: Look.
5: A locket.
1: It's Myrna's locket. The one that was torn from her throat. Phil, how could this get in my pocket?
4: Here, give me that quick.
1: But Phil...
4: Give it to me. There's it. Myrna's locket, all right. You recognize it, Henrietta?
5: Yes. What are you going to do with it, Phil?
4: Get rid of it, quick. Out this open window. Now, if the police find it out there, they'll think the killer dropped it.
1: Phil, it was in my pocket. What are you looking at, Phil?
4: Your hand, Pete.
1: What?
4: Your left hand.
1: I looked down at my left hand. There on my wrist. With three long gashes where the skin had been scraped. As if by the fingernails of a woman fighting for her life. Phil, do you think I could have killed her?
4: Nonsense.
5: I don't believe it. You could never do a thing like that, Pete.
1: Could I? How can you be sure? How can I be sure?
5: Peter, please. Don't talk like that. You're making yourself out some terrible monster, but you aren't. Phil and I know you... You can't be like that.
1: I don't know. Maybe I got up in my sleep and killed Myrna without ever knowing it consciously. After all, I did have that quarrel with her last night.
4: Cut it, Pete. Here comes O'Brien, the detective.
6: I hope I'm not intruding.
1: Oh, no. It's all right, Inspector.
4: Come in, O'Brien. Mr. Lang is very upset. The shock.
6: Yes, I understand. Believe me, Mr. Lang, you have my deepest sympathy. I wouldn't bother you at all at a time like this, but...
1: Inspector O'Brien was a pink cheeked, cherub-faced, chubby little man. But his eyes were cold and blue and restless. They kept jumping from Phil to Henrietta to me as he fired his questions at us.
6: Mr. Lang, one more thing. I understand you had a small party here last night?
1: Oh, no. It wasn't a party. Just Phil and Henrietta and Ted Hale.
6: Ted Hale?
1: Yes, Myrna's cousin.
6: Oh, I see. This Ted Hale, a cousin of your wife, you say?
4: Pardon me, Inspector.
6: Yes, Mr. Judson?
4: Peter is too easygoing and good-natured to tell you about Ted Hale, but as Peter's attorney, it's my duty to give you certain information.
6: Oh, go ahead.
4: Myrna, Mrs. Lang, owned considerable property in her own right. Recently, I drew a will at her request. In it, she leaves a sizable sum to Ted Hale.
6: Uh-huh.
5: Oh, I just thought of something.
4: What is it, Henrietta?
5: Well, Peter was so groggy when he woke up.
4: That's right. He looked as if he'd been drugged.
5: Well, don't you remember last night? Ted Hale went in the kitchen to mix the last round of drinks.
1: Oh, Henrietta, that's ridiculous.
6: On the contrary, it's quite important. Now, tell me, this Ted Hale, what does he do for a living?
1: Why... He works for me in my brokerage office.
6: Mm-hmm.
1: To please Myrna, I gave him a job as my confidential secretary.
6: I suppose you tell me where Mr. Ted Hale lives. I think I'll have a talk with him.
4: Now, all you have to do, Pete, is sit tight. Let O'Brien follow up his lead.
1: Phil, I can't let him arrest Ted Hale. He didn't kill Myrna. I did. I must have. The locket. He scratches. It's not fair to Ted.
4: As your attorney, I won't let you strap yourself in the electric chair. You go back to your room and get some sleep. Henrietta, do you mind going back to our house by yourself?
5: Of course not.
4: I'm going to sleep right here in the living room on this couch, in case Peter needs me tonight.
1: On my bed in the dark, I kept seeing a thousand pictures. Myrna. A face mottled with strangulation. Phil, always so sure of himself. Henrietta, worried and frightened. And O'Brien, his face grim and his blue eyes cold, going off to question Ted Hale. I must have been close to dozing off when I heard the doorbell faintly, as if in a dream. I tossed about in bed for a moment or two. And then I heard the voices in the living room. Phil's, cold and harsh. And someone else's, loud and angry and frightened. I got out of bed and opened the door. I went down the hall to the living room. I had to know who was in there arguing with Phil. It was Ted Hale. Ted, what are you doing here?
7: Phil phoned me. He told me about Myrna.
4: I called him up. Told him O'Brien would be coming for him. I suggested he come over here and talk it over with me.
7: Pete, don't let them arrest me. You got to help me.
1: Me? Help you?
7: You know I didn't kill Myrna.
1: Well, I'm not sure.
7: Pete.
1: What?
7: I was here last night, you know. When you had that fight with Myrna.
1: What do you mean?
7: If I'm arrested, I'll tell the police about that quarrel. Phil says I had a motive, but what about you, Pete? You were always quarreling with Myrna.
1: Now, look here, Ted. If you're threatening me...
7: I only want you to help me, Pete. Don't let them arrest me. Hide me. Hide me out till this blows over or until they get the real killer.
4: I think Ted is right, Pete. We should help him.
1: But where?
4: I'll handle it. You have a dark room fixed up in the cellar, haven't you?
1: Yes.
4: We'll stick a cot in there and let Ted hole up for a day or two. Nobody will think of looking for him in this house.

0: Now listen to me carefully, Peter. If Ted Hale is arrested and talks, O'Brien will learn about the quarrel you had with Myrna last night. He'll start digging into things that won't look so good for you.
1: No, Phil, wait. And I know you're trying to help me, but if I did it, if I did kill Myrna, then anyone who's trying to protect me, it isn't right. I'm a dangerous man.
0: Fiddlesticks.
1: But you can't brush it off like that. Do you know what it means to lie awake in the night wondering whether you've killed your own wife? Wondering whom I'll kill next?
0: Cut that out. We've got business to attend to. Now, here's my plan. We'll let Ted stay here tomorrow. And then tomorrow night, I'll smuggle him out of the country. Get him passage on a freighter to South America, maybe.
1: You think he'll go?
0: Sure he'll go. He's scared stiff. But we'll need money. Lots of money. Now, how much have you got in the safe at the office?
1: So about 10,000 in cash, but there's a batch of negotiable bonds.
0: They'll do. I'll go down to the office the first thing in the morning and get them out of the safe.
1: You have the combination?
0: Yes, you gave it to me when you gave me your power of attorney, remember?
1: Oh, yes.
0: Now, don't you worry about a thing. Oh, here. Take this powder.
1: Hmm?
0: It's just one of the bromides that Henrietta uses. It'll help you get to sleep. By tomorrow morning, everything will be fixed up. Fine.
1: It was almost dawn when Phil left. And it must have been hours later, close to noontime, when I felt myself being roughly shaken out of a heavy, troubled body.
0: Pete, wake up.
1: What?
0: Hey, wake up. Come on, snap out of it.
1: What? Oh, Phil. Gosh, I feel groggy. What's in that powder you gave me?
0: Never mind the powder. Get your eyes open. I've got something to tell you.
1: Phil, what's wrong? What happened?
0: Listen to me carefully, Pete. I went down to the office before business hours this morning and opened the safe to get the money out.
1: Yes?
0: The safe is empty.
1: Empty?
0: The securities are gone.
1: But it can't be.
0: Who else had the combination besides you and me?
1: Only Ted Hale.
0: Oh?
1: Do you think that...
0: I'll bet you a dollar to a donut he's gone. Come on, let's check. Look, Pete. There's a light in the dark room. He must have gone up early and beat me to it, to the safe.
1: Ted, you in there?
0: Always the optimist, huh? Come on, open it up.
1: Ted! Good heavens. Ted Hale hadn't gone anywhere. He was lying there on the cot. His head was a bloody pulp. It had been bashed in while he slept. The long-handled cold shovel which lay there alongside the cut.
0: Great Scott. You've been murdered.
1: We stood there in a narrow, dark room, Phil and I, and we looked at each other. There was a strange gleam in Phil's eyes. I tried to read the meaning of that gleam, but he averted his eyes too quickly. He dropped his gaze to my hands. I saw what he was looking at. My hands were black and grimy with coal dust. And on the grimy, coal-blackened handle of the shovel was a fresh set of fingerprints. Phil, did I kill him? Did I kill him in my sleep? The same as Myrna? Phil, I can't stand it. Being a murderer, I'm going to give myself up.
0: You'll do nothing of the kind. If you did it, Pete, you're not responsible.
1: You do think I did it? And Myrna, too?
0: I don't know. I don't know what to say.
1: Just think, Phil. Maybe tonight I might kill you or Henrietta. There's no telling what I might do.
0: Robbers.
1: No, Phil. It's hard to believe, but there's the proof. I'm a murderer. I'm dangerous. There's only one thing to do.
0: I won't let you do it.
1: What else is left?
0: Come on. I'm going to help you hide Ted's body.
1: How much further, Phil?
0: Oh, there it is. There's the bridge up ahead.
2: Okay. Here, help me with it.
1: He had the body of Ted Hale in a sack with a pair of 100-pound dumbbells to weight it down.

0: Luna's funeral took place the next morning, and I had to endure the condolences of friends and business associates. But Phil and Henrietta stood by me all.
1: It'll be over soon, Peter. Then you can rest.
2: Keep your chin up. I'll get rid of the stragglers. Look. Look who just came in.
0: Where? Oh. Mr. O'Brien, what does he want, Phil?
2: Take it easy, take it easy. Let me do the talking.
3: I came to pay my respects, Mr. Lang.
0: Oh, well, thank you, Inspector.
2: No trace of Ted Hale, is there,
3: Inspector? I'm afraid not, Mr. Judson. They're combing the city for him, but I'm afraid he's got clean away. You see,
0: It was marvelous to see how calmly Phil could talk to O'Brien about Ted Hale, knowing all the time just where the body was, under that bridge. I glanced at Henrietta. She was watching Phil, too.
3: You know what I think, Mr. Jensen? I think Ted Hale will never be caught. I have a very funny feeling that he's dead.
0: Later that afternoon, I took a taxi cab and went down to police headquarters and asked to see Inspector O'Brien.
3: Well, glad to see you, Mr. Lang. You're looking a little better this afternoon.
0: I feel better, Inspector. I feel better because I've come to an important decision.
3: Oh, yeah?
0: Inspector, I've decided to tell you something that'll startle you.
3: That's pretty hard to startle an old hand in my business. Go ahead, I'm listening.
0: All right. Inspector, Ted Hale didn't kill Myrna. I killed her. That is, I think I killed her.
3: You think you killed her? Don't you know?
0: It sounds crazy, doesn't it? But I assure you, I'm perfectly safe.
3: Just a second now. You either killed her or you didn't kill her. If you kill somebody, you know it.
0: No, not in this case, Inspector. You see, I think I did it in my sleep. Both times. Myrna and Ted Hale, too.
3: Hold on now. I'll get someone to take notes. I suppose you start in the beginning.
0: Tell them the whole story. I saw it awaken me. We found Myrna strangled. The groggy drug feeling I'd had. I said Hale had tried to blackmail me. And I saw it awaken me once more, and we'd gone down to the cellar and found Ted with his head bashed in. I talked for a solid.
3: I'm glad you came to see me, Mr. Lang. Glad you've told me all this. You must have had a hard time reaching a decision to come here.
0: Yes, it was hard, Inspector. Mm-hmm. Phil wanted me to go away. It would have been so easy to go away and let him take care of things. But I'd never be able to sleep for fear I'd kill someone else.
3: Well, you needn't worry, Mr. Lang. There won't be any more killings.
0: Not if I'm safely in jail.
3: You're not going to jail. We're going home.
0: What?
3: And those notes the stenographer has taken, Mr. Lang, I have almost enough material to convict the real murderer. I need just one more thing. Now, you go home and wait. Don't worry.
0: You mean I didn't kill Myrna, Ted?
3: Now, you just go along home and take it easy.
0: I'm back at home now. It's 2 hours since I left O'Brien's office, and I've taken the time to write down this full account, just as I gave it to the stenographer. As I write now, I can look across the lawn to Phil Judson's house. 5 minutes ago, I saw Inspector O'Brien and two detectives go in there. The front door is opening now. I can see them coming out. O'Brien first, then the two detectives, with Phil between them. They've got handcuffs on Phil. And here comes Henrietta. She's running across the lawn, coming here.
4: Peter! Peter!
0: Coming, Henrietta.
4: Peter, they've taken Phil away.
0: Yes, I saw it all from the window.
4: Oh, darling. Everything went right. Exactly as we planned.
0: What's the
4: issue? Hold me tight, Peter. Tight. We can be together now. forever and ever.
0: I'd have killed a dozen men to feel, baby.
4: Oh, I know. And you were clever, Peter. So clever.
0: And the hardest part was getting Phil to cooperate. But I knew he'd do anything for a friend.
4: What a fool he is. He stepped right in and took over.
0: You should have seen O'Brien when I told him the story. I could tell exactly what he was thinking. Here's a poor, innocent sap whose best friend is framing him, giving him drugs, and then making him think he commits murder.
4: We know. Yes. As soon as he's convicted, I'll be free. And we can go away together.
3: Yeah. All right. Huh? But you'll have to cancel that trip. Both of you.
0: O'Brien.
4: You heard what we said?
3: Sure did, every word. Remember at my office, Mr. Lang, when I told you I only needed one more thing to clinch the case against the murderer? Well, this was it. I faked the arrest of Mr. Judson. Then I sneaked back to see what you'd do about it. You did plenty.

And with that familiar sound, we ring down the curtain of Inner Sanctum's I Walk in the Night, tonight's Mystery Playhouse presentation. And Pete, once again, this is PSCX saying, good night. Sleep tight. This is the Armed Forces Radio Service.

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3: You know, some marmalades get some of their tang from added flavoring. 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What would you rather have for breakfast?
4: Would you credit it? 50-odd years of baking it same old always. Now top brass at always tell me they want an alternative. Still with same wheat germ goodness, but a bit softer like and less crusty. I told them I'm too old to change my ways now. I'll put one at Lads onto it. Very nice, young Harold. If you like that sort of thing.
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0: The American Broadcasting Company presents Quiet, Please, which is written and directed by Willis Cooper and which features Ernest Chappell. 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
1: Mister, you suppose you can fix this horn for me?
2: I don't know. The mouthpiece is kind of worn, I guess. There's some dents in it.
1: See, here on the bell?
2: Well, I dropped it one day. No, I don't want a new one. This old horn's good enough for me. I've had it a long time. It's got sentimental value, you know. Huh? No, I don't care what it costs, but I need it pretty quick. Got to play a big job, see? Me? Well, I haven't exactly played for some time, but... Huh? Well, that's why my horn's so out of shape. I stuff a mute into it once in a while and give it a toot, you know, real soft so as not to disturb folks. But I get complaints just the same. Noise, people say. You know how it is. But this job I'm going to play, Dad, this is the thing, believe me. How soon can you get it fixed? No, don't toot it. Excuse me, but you know how it is. A fellow doesn't like to have another people blow his horn. You a musician? I see. I thought you might be. Got all these instruments hanging around here. Nice harps you got there. You sell many harps? Don't, huh? Now, I like harp music. Swell instrument, the harp, but... give me the old brass thing. I'm a trumpeter boy, that's me. Nothing like the trumpet, I always say.
1: Old-fashioned?
2: Well, sure, I had it a long time. No, you can have those fancy new jobs. I'll stick to the old-fashioned one. Nice balance, beautiful tone. Even with a mute. No, you can't sell me a new one, thanks. The boss gave me this, and he wouldn't like it if I swapped it for a new one. He's got old-fashioned ideas. And so have I. I got a lot of respect for the boss. He's got a tough job, but he handles it. The only thing is these characters. Well, I suppose I'm a character, too. Aren't we all?
1: Sure.
2: You got people working for you? Well, you know how it is. You can take this so much and then, boom, that's all, brother. Yeah, I admire the boss's patience. He stands for a lot. Yeah, even from me. Why, for instance, I don't know if I got any lip anymore. But the boss, he doesn't care. I got a job as long as I want it. Good job, too. Practically nothing to do. And now I'm going to get to play a big date. I think I am. I'm pretty sure anyway, so that's why I want to get the horn fixed, so as to be all ready for it, you know? Huh? Oh, something the boss said the other day. Sure hope my hunch is right. Anyway, I want to be prepared.
1: A week? Oh, can't you fix it sooner than that? Well, all right. Do your best for a broken-down old trumpet player that's got a big job coming up.
2: Thanks. You don't mind me bending your ear while you work, do you? If you got anything more important, just say so. I like to talk to people. Bosses, I go yada-da-yada all day long. He shuts me up. But people... Yeah, most people give me a pain. Yeah. Like last Sunday.
1: Huh?
2: You run across a lot of odd characters in this racket. I overheard this fellow and this gal.
1: No, I wasn't what you call it, eavesdropping. I just heard it. Now, I was sitting on the back porch polishing up the horn there.
2: Pretty near polished right through it, haven't I? Waiting for the boss to give me a chance to play a job. I'm just sitting there with a can of brass polish and a rag, and pretty soon I hear voices. They couldn't see me on the porch. Boy, give me a kiss, man, she said.
3: Give me a kiss, man.
4: You love me, hon?
3: I sure do, man.
4: Well, I love you, woman.
3: Ain't you scared, man?
4: Scared of what?
3: Scared of me.
4: Well, scared of what?
3: Well, if he comes back and finds you kissing me, he's going to give you lumps on your head.
4: He ain't going to give me no lumps on my head.
3: He's awful hardy, man.
4: So am I. I wish you'd come marry me.
3: Can't marry you. I'm married already.
4: Said you loved me.
3: Oh, sure.
4: Well, if you never had no husband, would you come and marry me?
3: Well, I might, man. But I got a husband.
4: You have now.
3: What do you mean?
4: I said if you hadn't got no husband, would you marry me?
3: I said yes.
4: Well, all right.
3: What you talking, man?
4: I ain't just talking, woman.
3: You know you oughtn't to covet your neighbor's wife.
4: Why not?
3: Good book says not to.
4: Does, huh?
3: Sure does.
4: Well, I sure covet you.
3: You hadn't ought to.
4: Oh, that's for the birds.
3: Don't talk that way.
4: Why not?
3: Well.
4: You see? You ain't got no answer. See?
3: If my husband comes back...
4: If I hit him on the head with a limb off a elm tree...
3: Now, what are you talking, man?
4: I said I wasn't just talking.
3: You mean you hit him on the head awful hard?
4: Well, pretty hard.
3: You mean you kill him?
4: Well, kinda.
3: Dead?
4: Sure, Dad.
3: What for?
4: You know what for, woman.
3: You tell me what for.
4: You know what for.
3: You tell me, man.
4: Why, for you, woman.
3: To marry me?
4: Sure to marry me.
3: Oh, be dog.
4: Would you come marry me if I hit him on the head with a limb off a elm tree, woman?
3: Why, if you killed him dead, man, why, sure I would.
1: What do you know about that? Huh? Yeah, it's just the way I heard it. Whilst I was polishing this little old horn out there on the back porch. Hey, I forgot the middle valve sticks a little bit. Dry maybe, huh? Yeah, that's the way I heard it. Last Sunday. Huh? Do? Well, I thought I'd better tell the boss. You know, people plotting to murder somebody, people running away with each other's wife. Yeah, that's not good, I said to myself. What? Sure I knew who they were. A couple of the boss's people. Well, I recognized their voices. So I went to the boss and I told him. I said, boss, there's goings on here you don't know about, I said. I say that boss of mine is smarter than all get out. He heard them, too. Well, what are you going to do, boss, I said. What are you going to do? Look out, you're putting your drop the horn. I said, what are you going to do? Well, sir, he just kind of sighed. He said, son, I don't know what I'm going to do. I just can't figure it out. I've been a good boss to all these folks, haven't I? He said. I said, sure, you're the best boss anybody ever had. You're too good, boss, I said. They take advantage of you. I said, look, you keep me sitting around doing nothing. I ain't played a job since I don't know when. So why do I don't get high someday and blow my stack, I said. You're so good to everybody, I said. They take advantage of you. My son, he said, where would you get reefers? Why, I said, to sell them all over the place. They're just a bunch of ungrateful... Well, I said a word I wouldn't repeat. And he just sighed again. He said, I got a lot of work to do. And I come away. Huh? Well, busy. Excuse me. Well, I'll be back. A week, you said? Thanks. Take good care of the horn. It's a keepsake.

0: Hiya!
1: You got my horn ready yet? Oh, take another week, huh? Oh, that's a shame. Can I take a look at it? I feel funny without it. Thanks. It feels good. Oh, boy, will I make a big old noise with you. Okay. Thanks, mister, but hurry it up, will you? Busy? Oh, I got time. Besides, I can watch you working on a horn. Thanks, don't mind me. Remember I told you about that couple I heard from the back porch? Yeah. I was sitting alongside the window last night. I heard them again. Oh, man. I heard her first, just whispering to
2: him. What'll he do with him?
3: Don't need to whisper. Pa and Ma is asleep.
2: Sure hit him over the head, man.
3: I sure did, didn't I? I can hit pretty hard.
2: He's sure a dead one, man.
3: I said to him, hey. When he turned around, I hit him over the head.
2: What are we going to do with him now?
3: Hide him somewheres.
2: Then we go get married?
3: Sure. When they find him, they'll think he just got hit with something. Nobody'll know we done it.
2: We done it?
3: Sure. You got him to come out here, didn't you, woman?
2: But you hit him over the head.
3: Sure, I hit him over the head. But I hit him for you.
2: How soon we going to get married?
3: Soon as we find him.
2: When'll that be?
3: Right soon, I hope.
2: You want to kiss me, man?
3: I sure do, woman.
2: Now you don't have to covet me anymore.
3: I sure don't, woman. How you feel?
2: What do you mean, how I feel?
3: How you feel since you got no husband no more?
2: How you expect I feel, man?
3: Tell me.
2: I don't feel no different.
3: Don't they?
2: Should I ought to feel different?
3: No.
2: You feel different since you went and busted him on the head?
3: Me? No, I never feel different.
2: Bet he does.
3: He don't feel anything. Not him.
2: I guess not. But he sure looked different.
3: When you're dead, you're dead.
2: Reckon he went to heaven in a handbasket?
3: Reckon he didn't go no place.
2: Not the other place, neither?
3: You talk foolish, woman.
2: Well, anyhow.
3: What anyhow?
2: We're going to get married.
3: Why, sure.
2: You know any preacher?
3: Preacher?
2: To get married with.
3: Oh, I don't know no preachers.
2: What are we going to tell a preacher when we go to get married?
3: We don't tell him nothing.
2: Have to tell him something. He won't marry us.
3: Like what?
2: Like who you and me is and all that. Was we married before and stuff?
3: Ain't you never told no fibs, woman?
2: Told fibs? I told whoppers.
3: Well, then we tell the preacher some whoppers.
2: You're awful smart, ain't you, man?
3: I guess there ain't nobody no smart, I guess.
2: No, sir.
3: No, sir.
2: Say, you tell them whoppers when you say you love me, man?
3: There wasn't no whopper.
2: Better not be.
3: I wouldn't have hit him over the head if I was telling whoppers to you, woman.
2: That's so, ain't it?
3: Sure is.
2: You want to kiss me again?
3: I don't mind.
2: Wait a minute. You sure you love me?
3: Hope to bust I do.
2: Well, then, what are you waiting for?
3: I ain't waiting. Gimme.
2: Yes, sir, man.
3: Thank you kindly. Hey, who's out there sticking his head out of that wind?
2: Where? Oh, it's Pa. Pa, you fool! You stop sticking your long nose into our face, you hear me?
3: Is that the way to talk to your Pa, honey?
2: Pa, you're no fool!
3: You hadn't ought to talk that way to your Pa, woman.
2: You know what I'm going to do, man?
3: What?
2: I'm going to take and throw my Pa and my old lady out of this here house now.
3: What for?
2: This here's my house now.

0: Now that death, he's dead. And I'm boss in my own house. Not a pair of old fools like my pa and my old lady.
1: You hadn't ought to do that, woman.
0: No, I hadn't, man.
1: Seems like it says something in the good book about honoring your old lady and your old man.
0: Well, it ain't no worse than killing, man.
1: Just about the same as killing, I figure.
0: Well, that's a horse apiece, man. I bust one commandment, you bust another. It's a horse apiece.
1: Doggone if it ain't. You're as bad as me. Kiss me, woman.

I said the boss, "Boss, that fella killed that other fella," I said. "He murdered him," I said. "I heard him talking about it." He just shook his head and he sighed again. I said, "Boss, what are you going to do about it?" And he shook his head. "Well," I said, I guess we ain't really got evidence that it'd stand up in court," I said. "I just heard him talking about it. I can't prove anything." But I said, "Boss, don't you think we ought to have him arrested or something?" And he just shook his head. I said, "Boss..." And he looked up at me. He looked at me and I could see he was mad. "You get out of here," he said. And I never saw him look so mad. "What?" "Well, I took a powder." "What?" "No, I don't want to buy a new one. You fix this one up. That's the best horn you ever saw, believe me." "Well, sure, it's old-fashioned. I told you that, but it's mine. I want it fixed." "Yeah, I'll be back." Them people, what's the world coming to?

0: Haven't you got it fixed yet? Well, what are you doing to that horn? Listen, I got a job to play coming up, and I need it. Well, you said a week. It's pretty near a week right now, and you still haven't got the dents out of it. Well, I need it, I tell you. What do you want me to do, play a oboe or a bassoon or something? I haven't got the embouchure for that. I'm a trumpeter. Well, I used to be anyway. My lip's all right, I think. Well, could you lend me a mouthpiece so as I can practice on it in my room and keep my lip in shape till the job comes up? Huh? Oh, he won't hear me. He's gone. I don't know. Vacation, he said. But he's coming back. Certainly I get paid whilst he's away. What kind of a boss do you think I got? What people? Oh, them. Mister, there's something. I don't know whether I ought to tell you. You'll think I run around listening to keyholes and such. I don't. I just hear things once in a while. Boy, do I hear things. Like yesterday.
1: Where are you folks?
2: I told you I was going to kick him out.
1: Did, huh?
2: My pa bawled a lot. My old lady bellowed, too. But I just said I wasn't going to have any useless old folks standing around eating up my food, getting in my road. I pushed him outside.
1: Whilst it was raining?
2: I sure did, man.
1: Give me a kiss, woman.
2: I won't need it.
1: You come on, give me a kiss.
2: What for?
1: Well, you're married to me, woman.
2: When you gonna bring home some money, then?
1: I ain't got no job.
2: Well, you get one.
1: I won't neither.
2: Well, you won't get none of my money, man.
1: Well, I will.
2: How are you gonna get it?
1: I might hit you over the head with a limb off an elm tree.
2: Yeah? And when the boss finds out, he'll have you strung up. That's what he'll do.
1: The boss?
2: Yes, the
1: boss. He won't
2: never
1: do that to me.
2: Well, you look out.
1: I'm not afraid of the boss.
2: You better be, man. You hit me over the head.
1: I'll hit you over the head and the boss won't do nothing at all about it, woman.
2: I hear you talking, man.
1: Well, then.
2: Kiss me, man.
1: You come here and kiss me.
2: Listen.
1: What?
2: You ain't scared of the boss?
1: I ain't scared of nobody.
2: He's easy going.
1: Sure he is. He don't do nothing about nobody.
2: No, he don't.
1: He never done anything about us killing your man.
2: Maybe he didn't know, though.
1: Everybody says he knows everything. But he don't.
2: He sure don't. Listen.
1: What?
2: You want money?
1: Why, sure.
2: Boss got all kinds of things.
1: Valuables.
2: He don't set no guard over things.
1: What are you talking, woman?
2: I ain't just talking, man. You take a dare?
1: I don't take no dares, woman.
2: Then I dare you, man.
1: Dare me what?
2: Go robbing and stealing in the night when nobody's looking?
1: I don't mind.
2: The boss won't miss it. Of
1: course he won't. He's rich.
2: Tonight? Tonight, man?
1: You coming along, woman?
2: Sure I'm coming along. You think I'm afraid of the balls?
0: Am I boring you? Okay. Well, I sat up all night waiting for him to show up. Yeah, I'm a smarty. I was going to catch him red-handed, you see, and I was going to drag him into the boss and say, "Here, boss, look what I found." Yeah, and there they'd be with their hands full of stuff they'd stole. The boss, I figured, he'd cloud up and rain all over him. What? Yeah, I guess I must have fell asleep. I woke up and it was morning, and I looked. The safe was wide open. Boy, what they took. Yeah, I was scared stiff. Well, here I am watching for them, and they robbed the boss right under my nose. Huh? Well, I expected the boss would fire me anyway, so the best thing I could do was go to him and tell him. Sure, I told him. You know what he said? Yeah, he just shook his head. I know it, he said. I know it, son. I said, "Boss, look, how long are you going to let this go on?" I said, "Lying and murdering, boss, and kicking their poor old folks out in the street, and coveting other people's wives and everything, boss. I said, you know about it, boss. I told you all the things I know about, boss. You're letting them get away with murder, boss. He just sat there and looked at me. He looked at me a long time, and I said, yes, and boss, on top of everything else, here they come and rob you. I said, that's all, boss, when they rob you. And besides, boss, I said, you know, me, the clever guy, besides, they said they're not afraid of you. I don't think I ought to have said that. He looked at me and he said, son, you're not afraid of me either. Are you? And I busted right out crying. I know it sounds like I'm a sissy or something, but I said, no, sir, boss, I'm not afraid of you. I love you, boss. Well, I said, boss, that's the trouble. It makes me so mad, these people. And you sit there and you take it, and you know they're guilty, and they go right on and... Well, after a minute, I kind of run down, I guess. So he waits a while, and he says, well, son, one of these days I'm going to lose my patience, I'm afraid. Man, you should have seen his face. What? Oh, I'm sorry. I didn't realize it was closing time. Here I've sat and made yada the yada, then kept you from working on my horn. Okay, I'm sorry. Tomorrow, maybe? I sure need that old horn, you know.

0: Lahar ready yet?
1: Ah, well then, I'll wait. It sure looks nice, doesn't it? Yeah, you got the dents out all right. It's a nice job. Oh, sure, they're still at it. Since the boss went away on vacation, it's been something, brother. But I was going to tell you about the other day. The day he told me about the job I'm going to play. You're not a musician, you said. Yeah, you haven't got an idea how good it feels after you've been on the shelf so long. How it feels when you get a job to play coming up. Ah, oh, man, it's wonderful. Huh? Oh, them. Yeah. I was asleep under the apple tree, you see, and they woke me up talking. Yeah, if I had my way, I'd... Yeah, but I just worked there. That woman.
2: Neighbors. I say neighbors, man.
3: I'm gonna pop that fella any day now.
2: Uppity ways. Says Shane along the street as if she owns it.
3: And him. He's got 3 suits of clothes.
2: The way she talks, man. Mrs. Uppity, Lord de Dor.
3: Him and his horse and buggy.
2: We've got no horse and buggy, man. And she invited me to tea, don't you know?
3: Tea?
2: Well, give her tea.
3: Know what I done, woman?
2: What?
3: Know that there dog of them?
2: That measly little feist.
3: He's dead.
2: How he dead?
3: Poison.
2: Serves him right, man.
3: I hate him.
2: I hate him too, man.
3: And they hate us.
2: They sure do.
3: One thing, they don't like the boss, though.
2: The boss.
3: We sure making a fool out of him, ain't we?
2: You know what I think, man?
3: What do you think, woman?
2: I don't think there is no boss.
3: Don't.
2: Don't never see him. Don't never hear him.
3: Just hear about him.
2: Never does nothing.
3: We bust alone, he don't do nothing.
2: All them things in the book.
3: Them's for the birds, woman.
2: Wish we had a new boss.
3: We ain't got no boss at all.
2: Yes, we have.
3: Who's this boss?
2: Reckon we're the boss ourselves.
3: Why, sure, woman, we're the boss.
2: Do like we please, man.
3: Do like we please.
1: Storm coming up, I said. I got up to the ground, I went into the house. I tell you, mister, I was fit to be tied. Mad! I went into the house and I said, boss, listen. Boss, listen, this has got to stop right now. I said, murder and coveting and lying and stealing and kicking the old folks out. All that's bad enough. But when they get to talking like this... Look, boss, I said, what are you going to do about it? It was thundering again whilst I talked. But I couldn't see any clouds. And I said, what are you going to do about it, boss? Well, sir, he looked at me. I could see tears rolling down his cheeks. But at the same time, I could see he was mad, too. He don't get mad often, but when he does... Then he got up and he said, son, I want you to take a little gift out to those people. I said, gift? He said, yes, take them this for a gift, a play toy. And he handed me this thing. He said, what is it, boss? What is it, I said. Well, he said... Well, I tell you, I've been awful patient, if I do say it myself. Then I said, sure you have, boss. So, I'm going on a vacation, he said to me. Then before I go, I want you to give this thing to the people. Well, what is it, boss? I said with my mouth hanging open. Well, son, he said, it's just a little old Adam. Adam, I said. Like Adam and Eve? No, quite the opposite, he said. And he wasn't smiling at all. This one's spelled A-T-O-M. So I said, well, I don't get it, boss. But what you say goes. And I started out. Then he says, wait a minute. I said, yes, sir. He says, if I were you, Gabriel, I'd get that old horn of yours fixed up. I have a hunch that there'll be a big job for you to play any day now. So, how's about it? Can I have it now?

0: title of today's Quiet Please story is Portrait of a Character. It was written and directed by Willis Cooper. The man who spoke to you was Ernest Chappell. And the woman was Athena Lord. The man was Charles Eggleston. Music for Quiet Please is played by Albert Berman. Now for a word about next week, our writer-director Willis Cooper.
1: Thank you for listening to Quiet Please. I have a story for you next week called Is This Murder?
0: And so, until next week at the same time, I am quietly yours, Ernest Chappell.
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0: This is the mysterious traveler, inviting you to join me on another journey into the realm of the strange and the terrifying. I hope you will enjoy the trip, that it will thrill you a little and chill you a little. So settle back, get a good grip on your nerves, and be comfortable, if you can. Where are we going? Why, we're going to visit a man who could change the soul of a human being from one body into another, in a story I call They Who Sleep. My story begins late one foggy night in a dingy little room in the slum section of a great city. The occupant of the room, a small man, white-haired, his cheeks hollow from hunger, has just admitted a visitor whom he does not know and whom he is trying to send away. An expensively dressed young woman with a heavy veil hiding her face.
1: But, my child, it cannot be me to whom you wish to speak. You have made some mistake.
2: I haven't made any mistake. I've been hunting for you for days. I spent a good deal of money tracing you here.
1: But I do not understand. Why should you wish to find me, Alexander Thomas, a penniless old man
2: who... You did not always use the name Alexander Thomas. Once you called yourself Chadwin the Great, hypnotist beyond compare.
1: Chadwin the Great?
2: Yes.
1: I once used that name. But Chadwin the Great no longer exists. I am only Alexander Thomas now.
2: Listen to me, Chadwin. We've met before. 10 years ago, you gave a performance at the Bijou Theater.
1: Oh, there are so many Bijou Theaters.
2: You asked for volunteers to be hypnotized. I came up on the stage. I and my sister Rose. You hypnotized her easily, but you could not hypnotize me.
1: There were so many, I cannot remember.
2: No, but you can remember this newspaper clipping.
1: That old story from the newspapers? Where did you get it?
2: It says that you, Chadwin the Great, once performed the experiment of exchanging two men's souls. By the use of secret drugs and your great powers of hypnotism, you transferred one man's soul into another man's body.
1: You cannot believe all the newspapers say.
2: But you did this before witnesses. And one of the two men died. You went to prison for 5 years for manslaughter.
1: Why do you come here to remind an old man of his tragedies? Go, please, leave me alone.
2: No, Chadwin. For years I've kept this clipping, for years. Never knowing what impulse made me tear it out and save it. Until last week I found it again. And then I knew.
1: You speak not like a woman, but like a soul possessed by devils.
2: Perhaps I am. So you can transfer souls from one body to another?
1: No, no, I cannot.
2: How much would you charge to do it again?
1: Do not ask that of me. I am old. I have been in prison.
2: How much, Chadwin? Could you put my soul into another's body for $10,000?
1: $10,000?
2: Yes. Then you could live like a man again, not like a starving animal in this hovel.
1: Once before I tampered with the eternal laws, I paid the penalty. And so did one of those I experimented upon.
2: But which one, Chadwin?
1: The
2: which
1: weaker
2: one?
1: One. He died. The other, the strong soul in its new body, lived.
2: Ah, then I am ready. When can you do it? Tomorrow night?
1: But, my child, why should you risk your life for that which cannot be, which was not meant to be?
2: Look, Chadwin, I shall raise my veil. Would you call me beautiful? Even pretty? No. I'm ugly.
1: You are not ugly. Your face is strong. But if it were not twisted by bitterness...
2: Enough of talking. How can you know what it means to a woman to be ugly? To lose the man you love to a woman you hate? Because you are plain. And she is so beautiful. Chadwin, will you do as I ask?
1: To help you change with one who is beautiful. To help you to be loved for just a little. My child... Perhaps it is not such a great wickedness to do that.
2: And you'll do it?
1: But it is only for a little while. You must understand that. For 10 days, no more. Then the laws, which cannot be violated with impunity, require that your soul must return to your body.
2: It's enough. It's all I want, Chadwin.
1: Very well. I have here a small bottle. Here. Take it. Guard it carefully. When the moment comes, she, the other, must drink it in water.
2: Yes. It will be easy.
1: She will drift off to sleep. Then you, You must come to me. But not here. It would not be safe.
2: Never mind. I know the place. The safest in the world.
1: Very well. The exchange will be made, and I will see that she, in your body, slumbers dreamlessly. After 10 days, she will wake and be herself again, with no memory whatever of what has happened. And now, Miss...
2: Vaughn. Helen Vaughn.
1: Now, Miss Vaughn, who is this beautiful one with whom you would change places?
2: The girl who just married the man I love. My sister, Rose.

0: morning, Bessie.
1: Good morning, Miss Helen.
0: Where's Miss Rose? She's gone downstairs yet?
1: Mrs. Tabor, you must learn to say now, Miss Helen.
0: Mrs. Tabor, then.
1: She's in her room, Miss Helen.
0: Is Mr. Tabor with her?
1: Yes, he is.
0: All right, Bessie, thank you.
2: Helen, is that you? We thought we heard your voice. Come on in. Leonard's just leaving for the office.
3: Good morning, Helen. How's the best sister-in-law I ever had?
0: Hello, Rose. Leonard?
2: Darling, what's the matter?
3: I know. Did you hear what time this young lady got in last night? It must have been quite a party.
2: Oh, Leonard, I hope you aren't keeping tabs on Helen.
3: No, but I did hear the clock strike 3 just as her door closed. Oh. Well, me for the office. First, a goodbye kiss. Oh, gosh. I sure picked myself a beautiful wife.
2: Oh, run along, you silly.
3: Bye, Helen. Got a sisterly kiss for me?
0: Leonard, don't put your arms around me, please.
3: Well, there's sisterly affection for you. You'd think she hated me.
0: Oh, run along, Leonard. They probably need you downtown to polish off a big deal.
3: Yeah, they probably do at that. Okay, I'm on the way. Bye, you two.
2: Bye, darling. Well, Helen, you are in a mood this morning.
0: I just think you two carry this lovey-dovey business to a ridiculous extreme.
2: Helen, it's as if... Well, as if you disliked seeing Leonard kiss me.
0: You don't have to be constantly kissing him in front of... other people, do you?
2: Helen, oh, my dear, I didn't realize...
0: Didn't realize what?
2: Didn't realize it... Oh, Helen, darling, believe me. Someday the man will come along who will mean just as much to you as Leonard does to me. You'll find him. I'll help you find him. Listen, I'll give some parties and invite a lot of you...
0: Go ahead, Rose. Let go of me. Don't go gushing over me, you idiot.
2: Helen, how can you be so cruel?
0: Oh, stop sniveling like that.
2: I'm sorry, Helen, but you're always so sharp when anybody tries to be nice to you.
0: And you... You're always so nice to everybody, so soft, so sweet. Oh, I'm sorry, Rose. I always forget how the least quarrel upsets you. Well, here. Drink this, Rose. There's a sedative in it. Something quite harmless. It'll soothe your nerves.
2: Oh, all right. Oh, nasty stuff.
0: Now lie down in your bed. That's it. Just a few moments now, and you'll be drifting off to slumberland, my beautiful sister.
2: Oh, it is quick, isn't it? You're drowsy already.
0: You do? And you must give in to the feeling, you hear? Don't fight it.
2: I feel so queer. It's as though I were on a boat. Little Rose.
0: Rose? Can you hear me?
2: Yes. You seem such a long ways away. Such a long way.
0: Rose? You're to come to me when I call you. Do you hear?
2: Yes.
0: You're to sleep for a while. And when I call, no matter where I am, you're to come to me.
2: Come to me.
0: He's asleep. Chadwin's drug is working. The rain! Come! Well, let it rain. Yes, let the skies open and drench the earth. Let the rain fall like a curtain, like a cloak to hide the rebirth of Helen Vaughn.
4: Sister Rose in a slumber so deep it was almost death-like. Helen Vaughn hurried to her room. There she wrote a note addressed to Rose and Leonard, explaining that she had decided suddenly to go off by herself on a trip to Mexico, and that they would probably not hear from her for some time. Then she put on her hat and coat and slipped out. All day she waited in a hotel. Then when night came, she picked up Chadwin the Great in a rented car and drove him through the storm into a spot well outside the city, where she turned into an ancient cemetery. There she brought the car to a stop before a low building of white marble over which ivy and moss had grown for many years. With a heavy key, she opened the massive padlock, and they entered, shutting the door behind them.
5: The air in this old mausoleum is dank odor of a charnel house.
0: But where else could the living lie asleep, peaceful and undisturbed, as safely as here among the sleeping dead?
5: No, I will not go through with
0: it. You already have your money. You cannot back out now.
5: Then in heaven's name, let us be finished quickly.
0: Quickly, yes. The storm should hide the car from the cemetery guards. But we must take no chances. Now, here's a flashlight I brought. I'll turn it on. Look there, Chapman, at the tiers of compartments this tiny stone building holds. Each compartment with its iron door, each holding within it a coffin in which lies the dust of a vault.
5: I see them, yes. 12 of them.
0: This one, here on the bottom, is empty. Meant someday to hold the body of Helen Vaughan. Tonight it shall receive her.
5: No, no, this is madness.
0: I'll open it. There. See that narrow, dark compartment? So small, so quiet, so restful, so safe from disturbance. In it for the next 10 days shall rest my body, holding the soul of my sister Rose.
5: No, no, there must be some other way.
0: None that is safe. While my body sleeps and I am absent from it, it must be where no one can find it. And here, no one ever will.
5: I do not like it.
0: Hold the light. I'll slide into it. It's quite roomy enough. The stone is chilly, but what matters that to one who is asleep? Going.
5: Rose Vaughan, hear me. Enter the body that awaits you here. Enter quickly and wait.
2: There
5: is nothing to fear. Sleep, my child.

0: Quickly, Jadwin closed and latched the iron door of the compartment, slipped from the mausoleum, snapped the padlock on the huge door again, and was gone. At the same time, back in the big house in the city, the frantic Leonard paced the floor, waiting for some change in the condition of his wife, Rose, who all day had been in a strange stupor from which nothing could arouse her.
1: Doesn't she look better?
2: Yes, I think she does.
1: She's waking up. Oh.
2: Rose, darling, don't be frightened.
3: Why, Leonard.
2: Yes, of course it's me. Who did you think it was going to be?
3: I don't know. I was startled. I guess I must have been dreaming.
2: Rose, what's happened to you? Why, your voice sounds just like Helen's.
3: Really, Leonard? That's odd.
4: Perhaps I'm catching a cold.
2: No. Now you sound like yourself again. But for a moment, I'd have sworn it was Helen speaking. I guess I've been so worried, I'm just imagining things.
4: Oh, Leonard, hold me close. Close, darling, close.
2: Always, Rose. Always.
4: Always. Yes, always. She'll never have you back. Never.
2: What are you saying, Rose?
4: I was just thinking of how much I love you. So much that I'll never let anything take you away from me. Never.
0: In the days that followed, Leonard found his beautiful wife, Rose, strangely changed.
2: You've been different somehow these last 10 days. In fact, ever since Helen went away so unexpectedly.
4: Have I, Leonard? How?
2: Well, you've been gayer, more headstrong, too. It's almost as if you'd acquired a whole new character.
4: Well, perhaps I have. And how do you like this new wife of yours?
2: Well, I do, and I...
4: Don't?
2: Oh, please, I don't mean it. It's just that... Well, I was so in love with the old Rose, it's a little hard to get used to the new. And all these bills that you're running up. Why, that's not like the Rose you used to be.
4: Oh, Leonard, I do hope you're not too mad at me because...
2: Well, what is it this time? Another fur coat?
4: Worse than that. We're going to give a party.
2: Another? Why, that's 3 in 10 days. Rose, I forbid it.
4: You can't, Leonard, because I've invited everybody already.
2: Rose, it's so unlike you. Why, you act more like Helen than like yourself these days.
4: Never mind, darling. You'll get used to the change in me. In time.
0: Ignoring her husband's displeasure, Rose, or should I say, Helen, went ahead with her plans for a party that night. And when early in the evening, a small gray-haired man presented himself at the door and asked for her, he sent word by Bessie that she would not see him.
5: I'm sorry, Mr. Chadwin. Mrs. Tabor says she cannot see you. She says she does not know anyone named Chadwin.
6: But she does. 10 days ago I was here. I gave you an envelope for her. It had a key in it. Oh, surely you remember.
5: Yes, but just the same, she says she doesn't know you. Now, please go, or I'll have to call an officer.
6: Did you tell her what I said? This was the 10th day?
5: Yes, and she said she had no idea what you were talking about.
6: All right, I'm going. I must do what I can by myself.
0: And while the gay party went on, miles away in the old cemetery, Chadwin the Great worked frantically with a hammer and chisel to force the padlock on the door of the mausoleum in which, unknown to the world, a sleeping girl lay hidden.
6: Look, got to get it open. Won't let me into our house. Won't even talk to me. Won't let me warn her. She won't... What is that? Dog's coming this way.
7: There he is. Everybody's trying to
6: break
7: into the
6: barn mausoleum. It's the guards. I must run for it.
7: Look out, he's getting away.
8: Hey, you crazy brother.
6: They missed me. Got to get back to town. I must warn her. She's got to know. heaven this time you heeded my message.
4: I won't have you coming around to my house this way, do you hear? You must never come here again.
6: But you do not understand. The 10 days is up tonight. Now, your time is over.
4: Are you trying to scare me, Chadwin? To get more money from me?
6: Money? No, I am just trying to tell you. It was understood 10 days only. More is not allowed.
4: You fool! Do you think I ever intended to give up Rose's body once I had it? In that narrow crypt in the tightly locked mausoleum, my body has long since died from lack of air. And Rose has died with it. But I remain alive.
6: So, that is what you planned. I should have guessed. But it is not so. Your body is not dead. It is in a sleep so deep that it scarcely breathes. It needs no food, no water. But sometime tonight, the drug will wear off, and your sister Rose will claim her body again, while you, Helen Vaughn, will wake to find yourself locked within a burial crypt.
4: No. No, it's not true.
6: It is true. And you will not be asleep. You will be awake, needing air. And there will be no air.
4: You're just trying to frighten me.
6: Tonight I tried to open the tomb to save you. I was driven away by guards with dogs.
4: But what can I do?
6: Only if we can reach the tomb in time to open it can you be saved.
4: And we must go now. I'll get the key. And we must hurry. Hurry!
6: There's the mausoleum, Miss Vaughn. Pray heaven the guards are not waiting.
4: They won't be. We fooled them by leaving the car outside and walking up this back path. Now hurry, Chip.
6: What is it, Miss Vaughn?
4: I don't know. For a moment, I felt so dizzy.
6: It's Rose, trying to return to her body. We cannot waste an instant.
4: Hold me up. Something is pulling at me, tugging at me.
9: Darling, where are you?
6: She's speaking through her own lips.
4: No. No, not yet. Go back, you hear me? Rose, go back.
6: Here's the mausoleum. The key. Give me the key.
4: Here it is. Quickly. She's pushing at me so hard. So
6: no.
9: Darling, help me. Everything is so dark. Where are you?
4: Go back. Go back, I say. Chadwin, have you got the lock out yet?
6: It won't unlock.
4: It must.
6: They put a new padlock on. Oh, dear heaven, they've changed the lock.
9: Darling,
4: no. No. It's getting dark. Dark.
6: It's hopeless. We cannot enter.
9: Darling, where are you?
4: No. We can't both be in the same body. Go back.
9: Darling, I'm frightened.
4: Don't force me out.
9: Help me.
4: Go back where you were.
9: Help me.
4: Wait, Rose, wait.
9: Help me. Darling. No. No, don't. Rose, you mustn't. You mustn't.
6: The guards, they're coming back.
9: Where am I? What happened to me?
6: Sleep, child. Sleep a little longer and wake without memories.
9: Sleep.
6: Yes. Sleep. For her will it, I can do nothing now. And the guards, they must not catch me. They must not.
10: There he is. We've got him in time. Holy cat. It's a girl.
11: It's Mrs. Taylor. Sleep on the steps of her own family mausoleum.
10: Say, we got to get her out of here. Help me lift her out.
11: Hey, wait. Did you hear something then? Like somebody calling a long ways off? Listen.
9: Help me. Help me. I can't breathe. Dad, help me. I'm not here.
11: Do you hear anything?
10: Nah, I can't hear anything. It's the wind. Come on, we got to phone Miss Tabor's husband. She may be sick. Come on now, no time to lose.

0: Rose, do you remember anything about a man named Chadwin?
1: Chadwin? No, I don't, Leonard.
0: Well, Bessie says he called several times last week to see you. The last time was the night of the party. You're sure you don't remember him?
1: No, Leonard. I'm sorry,
0: oh,
1: but...
0: Oh, it's all right, darling. I just thought maybe you might have begun to remember some of the things that, happened during those 10 days when you, well, weren't yourself.
1: It's so strange. As if my mind had been asleep the whole time. Is there something about Chadwin in the paper?
0: He committed suicide last night.
1: Oh.
0: His body was found near the old family mausoleum. He left a mysterious note saying he was paying for some transgression.
1: How strange.
0: I wondered if he could have given us any clue as to how you came to leave the party so suddenly that night and drive to the cemetery. Oh, but it's all over now and not worth worrying about.
1: I'd remember if I could, but when I try, I become suddenly frightened and feel as if I were locked in some dark, tiny space where I can't breathe.
0: All right, now, darling, all right. Let's forget the whole thing. Now, let's see what came in the morning mail. Maybe there's a letter from Helen. You know, it's high time we were hearing from her. She's really not acting much like a sister being tossed along without even writing a letter. You know where she is.
2: This is the mysterious traveler again. I'm afraid Leonard and Rose are going to have to wait a long time for a letter from Helen. In fact, I'll be very much surprised if they ever get one. I suppose it'll never occur to them to look in the old mausoleum. In fact, since they both feel a distinct aversion to going near it, it may never be opened again. But I don't suppose that'll make much difference to Helen now. Now, if you were wishing you could step into somebody else's shoes, maybe what happened to Helen will make you change your mind. You know, I knew a man once who... He stole somebody else's body, only to discover when it was too late that he... Oh, you're getting off here? Well, perhaps we'll meet again soon. I take this same train every week at this same time.
3: You have just heard Chapter 55 of The Mysterious Traveler, a series of dramas of the strange and terrifying. In tonight's story, They Who Sleep, Philip Clark played Chadwin, Gertrude Warner played Helen, and Helen Clare played Rose. The Mysterious Traveler is written by Bob Arthur and David Cogan. Original music is played by Henry Silverne, and the entire production is under the direction of Jock McGregor.

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1: Everything clear, Wallace?
2: It's clear enough, Jim, but I don't like it much.
1: I don't either. Look, you're my lawyer, and I want you to keep your nose clean as much as you earn it. But you got to take charge while I'm out of town.
2: How serious is this trouble?
1: Yeah, nothing really. In Gloverstown, some of the numbers guys are dipping in the till. And the punk operating the gambling joints is out of line. I'm just going over there, and I'm going to get a couple of boys to rough up a couple of those
2: now,
1: guys.
2: I don't want to know what you're going to do.
1: Nah, of course not, Counselor. I'll spare you the details. You just keep your eyes on things till I get back. Oh, while I'm gone, there's one little thing, Walter.
2: Oh?
1: Okay, Allie, come on in.
3: Hi. You tell him, Jim?
2: Now, wait. Jim, I thought we agreed I wouldn't have to see Allie again.
3: Who do you think you are, you shyster mouthpiece?
1: Shut up, Allie.
3: One more word out of him and I'll slap him around like I did before.
1: I said shut up. Now, it's for you, Waller. Remember this. Allie's still my kid brother, see? And while I'm away, you take care of him. Anything he wants. Anything he needs, understand?
3: I just hope you try to cross me up, Walter. I'd like a reason to slug you
1: again. I said shut up, Allie. Now, you got it straight, Walter? Now, you take care of the kid. Even if he kills somebody.

0: I'm in already.
1: Yeah. You'll sit down. What's on your mind, Ellie?
0: There's a cop named Ed Brannigan. I want you to get him transferred to the suburbs or something.
1: Just like that, huh?
0: Just like that.
1: Why?
0: To teach him a lesson, that's why. Just do it, that's all, Walter.
1: Look, Allie, your brother Jim's organization has a very nice, shall we say, working relationship with the police. They're sensitive about it. So we don't push them around any more than we have to. We leave them as much dignity as we can.
0: Walter, I told you what to do when you do it. This cop, this Brannigan, brought me in on a drunken disorderly last night.
1: He arrested you? You didn't call me?
0: I didn't have to. The desk sergeant knew who I was, and he fell all over himself apologizing. He didn't seem to be worrying about dignity. And don't you either, Walter. Slap it to that cop.
1: You.
0: You don't dare say what you want to, do you, Walter?
1: Allie, Jim will be back in a few days. Why not wait till then? If he says all right...
0: I want that cop transferred, and I want it done now.
1: Look here, Allie, I'm a lawyer.
0: Nuts, you're a mouthpiece, a shyster, a crooked shyster.
1: Cut that out.
0: Make me.
1: Are you enjoying this?
0: Making you sweat?
1: If it weren't for Jim...
0: Sure, I know if it weren't for Jim. You've got to sit there and hate my guts, but remind yourself every minute that I'm Jim's kid brother, and... Be respectful to me.
1: What I remember is you stealing a car when you were barely in your teens.
0: That's what you remember.
1: That and a lot more of the same.
0: Well, what I remember, Walter, is you got me off each time. You said, yes, sir, and you saluted. And you got me off, shyster.
1: You little punk.
0: That's what I was waiting to hear. That's all. Now, get that cop transferred. You hear me?
1: All right. All right, Alan. That's enough.
0: Oh, and by the way, slip me a couple of hundred. I feel a big night coming on. Or can't you spare it?
1: 200? Sure, Alan.
0: Boy, I bet you'd love to see me hurt. But you never will. Because whatever happens... I'll always have you to get me out of any jam.
2: Isn't that right, Counselor?
1: Sure, Allie.
0: How about a scotch, Mike?
3: Oh, hi, Allie. I didn't see you come in.
0: I've been over by the door about 5 minutes.
3: Oh?
0: No, hold that scotch a minute, Mike. I've been over by the door and I've been studying. What do you think I was studying, Mike?
3: Well, I couldn't say.
0: I was studying Little Miss Innocence there.
3: Oh, that young girl?
0: That's right. Pretty young stuff.
3: Oh, yeah. I told her I couldn't serve her, Allie, but well, she wants to stay, so I give her lemonade.
0: The little lady must want to be picked up.
3: Yeah, some guys have tried, but I told them to leave her alone.
0: She appreciate that?
3: No.
0: She didn't really want lemonade, did she?
3: Nah, she wants to feel big, Allie. She wants to feel important. I've been what you call protecting her.
0: You've been what you call saving her for me, Mike.
3: No, Allie, you know, she's pretty young.
0: What did you say, Mike?
3: Nothing.
0: Just remember who owns this bar.
3: Well, I didn't mean nothing, Allie.
0: Sure you didn't. I'll take that scotch now, Mike. I'll take it over there beside the little lady.
3: Oh, sure, Allie.
0: And I think for the little lady, well, after a lemonade, a daiquiri. Nice and strong.
3: Sure, Allie.
0: Hello there, cutie pie. Oh.
4: Hello.
0: I got a surprise for you.
4: Oh?
0: I am a magician.
4: Oh.
0: Well, can you say anything but, oh?
4: I don't know.
0: All right, we'll find out. You see Mike, the bartender over there?
4: Yes.
0: Now, what would you think he's going to do?
4: Oh, I don't know. Yes, I do. I can tell you. He's going to come over here and tell you to get away from me.
0: Okay, that's what you say he'll do.
4: Mm-hmm.
0: That's because that's what he's been doing all night, right?
4: Yes.
0: Well, what I say he'll do, I say he'll come over here and put down a scotch for me, and for you, he'll put down a daiquiri.
4: Oh.
0: And I'll say, that's all, Mike. The little lady and I want to be alone. And he'll say, Sure.
4: Oh.
0: And you'll go down the other end of the bar.
4: I don't believe it.
3: Here you are, Ali. Scotch. And a daiquiri for the lady.
0: Thanks, Mike. Now, Cutie Pie and I want to be alone.
3: Oh, sure, Ali. Just call when you need something, Ali.
0: Well?
4: How did you do it?
0: I'm a magician.
4: No, I mean really, how?
0: Don't ask questions. I just figure if the little lady wants to see life, the little lady ought to be allowed to see life without some bartender lousing her up.
4: Well, thanks.
0: You got a name?
4: I'm Ann DeVillo.
0: Anything you need fixed?
4: I don't know what you mean. Ooh. Oh, this drink tastes strong.
0: It's good for you. What I mean is that I'm a magician. And if there's anything you need, or maybe your family needs, why, just say the word and I'll wave my magic wand.
4: Well, if you could fix it up for my pop to earn a bigger profit.
0: What does your pop do?
4: Well, he's got a little business. It's construction work. He takes subcontracts, if you know what that means.
0: Well, I know.
4: From big contractors with buildings to put out for like that, and he does the plastering part.
0: And what's the name of his outfit?
4: DeVillo and Son. The son part's my brother.
0: DeVillo and Son. Mm-hmm. Need a subcontract on construction for plastering work. It's as good as fixed.
4: Oh, you sound as if you meant it.
0: You'll see. Now, how's about some plastering work right this minute? Mike?
3: Yeah? Allie?
0: Two more.
4: Too fast, Allie.
0: You go this fast? Wait till we get near the airport around this next curve. Then I'll show you some speed.
4: I'm scared. Slow down, please.
0: Ooh, the little lady says slow down. We'll slow down. Okay. You're a cute little trick, you know that? Where you been all this time?
4: Home.
0: Mama wouldn't let you out?
4: Oh, it's my father who wouldn't let me out. He's old-fashioned, my pop.
0: He'll get over it. What'd you do tonight? Sneak out?
4: Well, we had a fight. He said he wouldn't let me go to the dance Saturday, so I...
0: Oh, you came out and found me. Well, baby, it's a good thing.
4: Except it's getting late.
0: So what?
4: Well, I'm afraid of what he'll say when I get home.
0: You just tell him he's going to have all the subcontracts he can handle. That'll shut him up.
4: Oh, you don't know my pop.
0: Watch. He'll be begging you to go out with me and stay all night so we can keep getting work.
4: You make it sound as if...
0: As if what, Kitty Pie?
4: As if I was... selling myself.
0: Well, don't you worry your head about it.
4: You're going too fast again.
0: Well, we gotta get there fast.
4: Where?
0: A place I've got.
4: Please.

0: Please slow down.
1: I slowed down once. That's enough.
0: Please.
1: I can handle a car, kid.
0: But I'm afraid.
1: Watch. Watch me take this curve. You kidding?
0: We've got to go back and see if we can help him.
1: Calm down.
0: But Allie, that man, he may still be alive.
1: Not a chance, kid. He went through the air like a dummy.
0: You've got to stop anyway.
1: Not Allie Glazer, no, sir.
0: But what kind of a man are you? You... Allie.
1: Huh?
0: Take me home, please.
1: No.
0: Please.
1: Maybe you haven't noticed, baby, but the right headlight's out. For all I know, there's blood or clothing or something on the front of the car. They can stop me on account of the headlight, and then I'm stashing this car out of sight.
0: All right. Don't take me home. Just let me off here.
1: Not on your life.
0: Allie! Please.
1: You're a witness, baby. You stay with me.
0: What are you going to do?
1: Hide.
0: But you can't hide forever.
1: I can hide till 10 o'clock tomorrow morning. I can dump this whole problem in Walter Wayland's lap.
0: Walter?
1: Wayland, he's a lawyer.
0: Allie?
1: Well, what?
0: Let me out, Allie. I won't tell anybody. I won't say anything, I swear. I'll just go home and...
1: Shut up.
0: But you can't hold me a prisoner.
1: Can't I? That's just what I'm going to do, kid. Hold you prisoner. You get used to that idea and shut up about it.

0: Here we are, cutie pie. Okay, come on in. All right. Here's where we stay till 10 tomorrow morning.
1: But what are you going to do to me?
0: Keep you right here. You like it? The little apartment I have for when I got little ladies that want a powder their nose.
1: Oh.
0: You know, you could use a little makeup job yourself right now.
1: I don't. There's nothing I want but just to get out of here.
0: Look, you're starting to give me a pain. Now knock it off.
1: You hit that man and left him lying there on the street.
0: Okay, you asked for it. You want any more of that?
1: Please.
0: I said you want any more of that?
1: No. Please, no.
0: Because I don't mind giving it to you. You behave and I won't hit you.
1: I'll behave, Allie. I'll behave.
0: I think you better know what you're up against. Do you know who I am?
1: All I know is Allie.
0: What about my last name?
1: You didn't tell me. Oh, yes. When you were speeding away from the accident, I asked you to stop and you said not Allie Glazer. Glazer?
0: Big Jim Glazer's brother.
1: Oh.
0: My brother owns this town.
1: I know.
0: You don't know everything. Not yet. Let me spell it out for you. At 10 o'clock, we're going to see Walter Wayland. He handles all my brother's legal affairs.
1: But
0: he handles the fixes, too. And this is going to be a fix.
1: But how can you fix it?
0: Don't ask me. Walter Wayland will take care of all the details.
1: But if he's a lawyer, I mean, it's one thing to maybe fix things, well, like political things, but killing a man, hitting a man with a car and running away.
0: That's enough. From now on, I hit you not once, but 5, 10, 15 times for every time you say I was driving any car that hit a man tonight. You understand?
1: Yes.
0: So, was I driving any car that hit any man?
1: No, Allie.
0: Well, that's better. Okay. Now, just to straighten you out, Walter Whalen will fix this because he has to fix it. Not just for money, but because that's what he's for. To fix things. You get that? All right. And I'm keeping you here, and later I'll take you to Walter's office because he may need you as a witness.
1: Do what?
0: Well, the accident happened at 4th Street and Folsom Avenue. He might want you to swear I was miles away from 4th and Folsom. With you.

0: What if I didn't say that?
1: What if your father's company never got another subcontract?
0: Oh, you couldn't do that.
1: Couldn't I?
0: No.
1: Every construction contract in this town goes through my brother. Now, you see what you're up against?
0: Yes.
1: On the other hand, my brother might be very grateful to the father of a girl that proved I was 15 miles away from Forth and Folsom.
0: I see.
1: So what are you going to do?
0: I guess I have no choice. I mean, for myself, it's one thing, but for my pop...
1: Now you're talking.
0: I'll say you were with me and miles away.
1: Fine. But don't get just one idea fixed in your head. Maybe that won't be what Walter Whalen wants you to say.
0: What?
1: Maybe he'll want you to say that you weren't with me. Maybe he'll want you to say you were at 4th Street and Folsom Avenue when the accident happened and describe the car and give the license number.
0: But how would that help you?
1: I didn't say my license number. Maybe Walter will pick somebody who's been giving my brother a hard time. Two birds with one stone.
0: Oh, my God.
1: What's the matter?
0: Don't you know? Do you mean you really don't know what's the matter? You killed a man. Go ahead and hit me. I don't care. You killed a man. It's bad enough to leave him lying there.
1: Stop saying that.
0: I don't care how much you hit me. I can understand wanting to get out of it yourself, but picking some other man and making me swear someone else did it, you... You're disgusting.
1: Through?
0: Yes, I'm through.
1: Fine. Because now I'm going...
0: And I'm getting out of here.
2: No, you don't.
0: Yes, let me go.
2: No, you don't, baby.
0: No, please. No. Please leave me alone. Don't do that.
1: Where were you tonight?
0: With you.
1: Where?
0: I don't know. 50 miles away from Forth and Folsom.
1: If that's what Walter wants, that's where you were?
0: Yes. Yes. Don't hurt me again.
1: And if Walter wants you to say you were at Forth and Folsom and saw the accident?
0: I'll do anything you say. Anything Mr. Whalen says.
1: Fine. Let's get comfortable till 10 o'clock. And we'll go see Walter.
3: Well, Allie Glazer and the young lady. Sit down.
1: This is Ann DeVillo, Walter. Ann, tell Walter what you're ready to do.
0: I'll do anything you want me to, Mr. Whalen. But I don't like it and I don't want to.
3: I don't know what this is all about, but I certainly don't want you to do anything against your will, Miss DeVillo.
1: She wants to, all right.
3: I imagine, Allie, that means you've arranged for her to fix something or other for you by swearing falsely.
1: So what?
3: Well, I'm not going to be a party to it, whatever it is, Allie. And my advice to Miss DeVillo is not to swear falsely to anything.
1: Where do you get off of that stuff, Walter? Just remember, my brother Jim will be back in town in a day or two.
3: I guess you haven't heard, Allie. Jim's back already.
1: What?
3: Yes, he is. Now, Miss DeVillo, you'd rather tell the truth than some falsehood, wouldn't you?
0: Yes, Mr. Whalen.
3: Well, you can start to do so in a moment. And I sincerely hope it will be very damaging to our friend Allie here.
1: Walter, have you gone crazy? If Jim is back, all I gotta do is pick up that phone and talk to him.
3: Oh,
1: and...
3: but you can't do that, Allie. You see, Jim got back at 4 o'clock this morning. And he was killed by a hit-and-run driver at the corner of 4th and Folsom.
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0: National Broadcasting Company invites you by transcription to join Chase. There is always the hunter and the hunted, the pursuer and the pursued. It may be the voice of authority, or a race with death and destruction, the most relentless of the hunters. There are times when laughter is heard as counterpoint, and moments when sheer terror is the theme. But always there is the chase.
1: Taxi, mister? Where to? 81 at best? Traffic's murder, ain't it? New York ain't a town no more. It's an open-air garage. Being a hacky these days is like running wind plates and showing a rat race. Why do I do it? He asked me why. I'm falling apart and trying to figure that one out for myself, and he's asking me why. You don't know what I got to put up with sometimes, mister. You don't know what kind of screwball life this hack run can turn out to be. You want to hear a story, mister? A yarn you ain't going to believe? Started right here in this cab, so help me. Right where you're sitting now. I still shake like jelly when I think about it. The hairs on the back of my neck stick out like pins in a cushion. I was driving across town that afternoon between Park and Madison when I'm flagged by a dame who's floated down with mink so deep she can hardly breathe. She got rocks on her fingers, rocks on her ears. But the biggest hunk eye she's wearing is a diamond and emerald bracelet that almost blinds me on the spot. She raises her arm to flag me down. Where to, lady?
2: 1153-69.
1: You're practically there right now. Well, she flounces back in the seat, mister, while I move into gear. A little later, as I stop for a light, I take a look see through my rearview mirror. She's a fancy fish. No getting away from it. And with that mink and rock candy trimming, she looks like a Christmas tree with 50 carat lights. She's strictly from the upper crust, mister. But I ain't no snob. So I make a little conversation, pass time of day, like I do with all my passengers. Nice day, ain't it, lady?
2: Wonderful.
1: It almost smells like spring. You know, it stays like this. Hey, where you think you're driving, stupid bum? I got half a mind to kick your jackassy ears in. Are you old crumb bombs ought to get your license revoked?
2: Revoked?
1: Huh? Oh, yeah. I'm sorry I blew my top just now, lady. I forgot you was in the cab.
2: That's quite all right. I think your outfit was rather colorful.
1: Yeah?
2: My house is just in the middle of this block, driver. The white stone townhouse on the left.
1: Gotcha, lady. Now wait till I stop, lady, before you start to get out.
2: How much do I owe you?
1: That's 55 cents on the clock.
2: Here's a dollar. Keep the change.
1: Thanks, lady. What a doll. That should only happen to me. Well, I was getting around to six, mister, so I pass up another fare and drive west to Mike's Super Diner. Put on a feed bag. Find myself a parking spot near eight. As I lock my ignition and start to slide out, there's something lying on the seat in the back. Hits me in the eye like a night beacon at LaGuardia. The emerald and diamond bracelet the main coat is wearing. Looking even twice as big as it did on her arm. I jump in back and see that the catch is busted, so it must have slipped right off her wrist as she was getting out. Next thing you know, I'm driving back across town like crazy. And drooling just a little, maybe, when I'm thinking of the fat reward. I found the house without no trouble. Joint was the size of a railroad station. And as I'm ringing the bell, I'm already spending the C-note. She's sure to hand the ice man for bringing back the ice.
2: Yes?
1: You remember me, lady?
2: No.
1: Well, sure you remember. I drove you home about half an hour ago. I'm the hacker.
2: What do you want?
1: Take it easy, lady. I've got some good news for you. Find your bracelet.
2: My what?
1: The rock she was wearing. You lost it in my cab. Here.
3: What? What does the man want, Diana?
2: I haven't the slightest idea.
1: This is your bracelet, lady. Don't you recognize it?
2: No. I never saw that bracelet before in all my life.
1: Lady, listen.
2: And that goes for you, too.
1: Oh, Misty, you can imagine how I felt. When I showed her the bracelet, she looked at me like I was something that crawled out from under a stone. And she slammed the door in my face without taking it from my hand. I meet lots of schoolboys in this business, Misty, but this was the dilly that took the cake. Well, it's right back west again. Well, this time, trying to get the pebbles out of my brain. And I think I hit on an answer. The rocks are phony, Nash. They ain't worth more than $5 on the line. She don't want it back from me because she ain't parting with no reward. Anyway, this is what I keep telling myself. You know, it don't sound right. I walk into Mike's diner and find a seat next to Harry Potts. Another hacky, I know.
4: And Adam and Eve on a raft, Mike, with Frenchies on the side. Pass the ketchup, mister. Well, look who's here, Artie Spade in person.
1: Hiya, Harry.
4: How goes it on the street?
1: Took in enough to make the pay today. I also met the daffiest dame in town.
4: Oh, you got to prove them words, mister. But with the dizzy numbers I get hooked up with all day long.
1: Oh, this one was the topper. All dressed up in phony rocks, she leaves laying around in my cab.
4: What kind of phony rocks?
1: A cheap kind, jerk. Like this.
4: Hey, let me see that.
1: Wouldn't even take it back. And she gives me a song and dance, but... Well, what are you gaping at?
4: You said these rocks were phony.
1: I said.
4: Well, you're off your nut. What? This bracelet's on the level, chump.
1: How do you know, Harry?
4: Wasn't I a jewelry salesman before I drove a hack? The chain ain't only legit, my friend, but it's worth at least $500,000.
1: You're kidding me.
4: I look like I'm kidding.
1: Come here, Harry. This might be serious.
4: Who's laughing?
1: She wouldn't take it back, I tell you.
4: She wouldn't take it back?
1: She just slammed the door in my kitchen. That thing was real. Is that normal way to act?
4: Definitely, positively, no.
1: And what gives?
4: Ready? Maybe it's hot.
1: Hot?
4: Maybe she's afraid to touch it because she lifted it somewhere. She might be one of those cut the cardiacs.
1: That's so big.
4: In which case, there must be a reward.
1: For me, sweetheart. Give me them rocks.
4: What are you going to do with them?
1: Take it to the cops?
4: And let them get the reward?
1: Well, they turn it over to me.
4: Suppose they believe your story.
1: I don't get you.
4: Well, look at it this way. A hacky walks in with $500,000 in jewelry. Maybe he lifted it himself, then got worried about passing it to a fence. The loot's too big, see? He might get fingered. So he brings it back as if he found it to collect a reward. And they slap him in the cooler.
1: And there's another angle.
4: Well,
1: maybe the thing's a lush. Didn't look it, but maybe she was pie-eyed when I showed up at her door. And so she says this chain ain't hers, and later she sobers up and yells she's been robbed.
4: You're in a pickle, pal.
1: Well, what are you so happy about?
4: Who's happy? My heart is bleeding for you. What are you going to do?
1: I'm taking it back to the dame.
4: Again?
1: I'm going to find out what gives if it's the last thing I do.
4: Well, good luck, Hacky. Because it might be.
1: So, off I go again, mister, back across town. Park my hack in front of the house once more. By this time, it's dark, see, and the street is kind of quiet. Just as quiet as the house was when I walked up and pressed the bell. I must have rung that bell till my finger wore out. I got no answer. Now, just as I'm about to turn around and take a chance for the nearest flat foot, I notice the door's open. Just an inch. So, like the fathead I am, I walk right in. First room is the size of Madison Square Garden with an extra row of seats. And I'm walking through what looks like the public library when something hits me hard. Feeling I get that everything ain't copacetic in this joint. I better land fast. So I turn around and hurry out again to where my cab is parked in front of the door. As I start to get inside, I see the dame in Link is sitting in back. Where'd you come from, lady? Well, what are you staring at me like that for? I come back here to show you that bracelet again, and I... Hey, lady. Her eyes were wide open like two wet oysters. For a second, she seemed to sway, and then she tumbled over to the floor of the cab. I saw the glint of a 10-inch knife sticking right out of her back. Lady! Holy smoke, she's been close.
4: And maybe she ain't dead yet. Maybe I can get her to a hospital on time. If you ever drove, Artie, start driving now.
1: Stop. What's the idea, miss?
5: Don't move your car, you filthy thieving murderer.
1: Murderer? Oh, me?
5: You killed my wife.
1: Stop pointing that gun at me, mister. Michael Ward.
5: I'd like to finish you right here. If you're not worth the bullets, I'll turn you over to the police instead and let them give you the...
1: Wait a minute, mister. You got this all wrong. She was sitting inside my cab when I walked over here. I didn't touch her, so help me.
5: No. What's this in your pocket?
1: Hey, let go of me. Bracelet,
5: eh? So that's why you knifed a poor defenseless woman for a fortune in gems.
1: I found that bracelet. I was here before. You gotta believe me, mister. I'm no crook.
5: There's a police station four blocks west of here. You'll drive there directly, you understand, with me in the back. And if you make one false move...
6: Come back here! Come back, come
1: on! I jammed my foot on the gas and ducked my head and she took two pot shots. But I was around the corner and nothing happened. For a second, I felt so relieved it was like walking on a cloud. Then my stomach went right down to my arches when I remembered that I was driving away with a fist in my car.

0: What's the matter? Who's at the door?
1: Artie Sprague, come in.
0: Artie Sprague, well, for the love of Mike, a fine Simon. I the house call.
1: Come in.
0: All right, off. Keep the shirt on. What happened to you?
2: Me?
0: You look like a fugitive from a slab in the morgue.
2: Shut the door and lock it.
0: Huh?
2: Shut the door.
0: What gives with you anyway?
2: Harry, are you my friend?
0: Oh, this is a fine time of night to
2: answer me. Are you my pal or ain't you?
0: Sure. Any day in the week, Artie.
2: And you got to help me. Help you. Listen, you remember that bracelet?
0: Remember it? Who can forget a haul like this?
2: What do you mean, haul? You sound like I lifted it.
0: I didn't say anything about lifting
2: it. What's your language?
0: What's the matter with you? You got marbles in your skull or something?
2: I took the bracelet back like I told you I wouldn't. You know what happened?
0: What?
2: I found a stiff in my car.
0: Yes?
2: A dame with a knife in her back.
0: No, wait a minute, Artie. Get this straight.
2: What are you backing away like that for?
0: You say you found a dame in your cab with a knife in it. What dame?
2: The dame who owned the bracelet.
0: Yes. Where's the bracelet now?
2: Her husband took it.
0: Her husband?
2: He tried to hold me up and run me in for murder, but I got away. I'm half nuts now, Harry. This thing's driving me to knock my head against the wall. We got to do something.
0: We?
2: Sure, you and me. We're pals, ain't we?
0: Yeah, we're pals.
2: Look, the first thing I got to do is get rid of the other.
0: Yeah, what evidence?
2: This stiff.
0: Where is he?
2: Still in my cab.
0: Where's your cab?
2: I'm sparking to your door.
0: So we'll go.
2: My door? Well, don't you see, Harry, that this guy, her husband, got me in a spot. Everything looks to buy contra for the rock. I got to have time to clear myself.
0: How?
2: Well, I don't know, but I'll find a way.
0: You sure her husband took that bracelet from you, Artie?
2: I told you, didn't I? Stop wasting time. Get dressed. Let's get out of here.
0: Where are we going?
2: Better get rid of the cab with the dame in it.
0: Aren't supposed to help you do that?
2: You said you would. You go back on your word.
0: Oh, no, don't get excited. Oh, no, Artie. I'll come through.
2: Wait here. Where are you going?
0: I heard somebody listening at the door. They put out and had a look at the hall.
2: I waited a couple of seconds, and I thought I heard the sound of dialing just outside. I remember there was a hall phone out there. So I walked over to the door, took my head out carefully, and listened.
3: Operator, get me the police, quick. It's an emergency.
2: It was crossing me. I had to move fast. There was a fire escape outside his bedroom window. 2 minutes later, I was back in my hack on my way uptown. You know what it's like to drive a corpse around, mister? My skin still crawls when I think of it. I kept off the main streets while I tried to think of an angle. Then I got myself a brainstorm. I figured I'd park the cab in front of the city morgue and beat it. The street was empty. I stopped my cab. I was just about to get out and make a run for it. When I get myself a fare, I didn't ask for it.
4: That's
2: that, Jay.
4: What?
0: Yes, you say it's free, aren't you? Yes, free, the braces
2: are free. Not now, mister.
0: Not now?
2: No.
0: What's the matter now? It's now or never. Now, let me see. Where's the one to go?
2: Oh, look, why don't you go home?
0: Hey. That's it. That's exactly where I want to go, Hacky. Home, sweet home. Now, let me see. Where?
2: What for the
0: don't
2: love of
0: me, I tell you. Don't prompt me. I'm going to remember in a minute. You watch. Back Avenue, huh? No, it ain't parking. It ain't rich enough for Back Avenue. How about Lexington? Lexington sounds good. You take me to Lexington. Hey, you already got a fare.
2: I told you I was busy.
0: Hey, what's the matter with her? Is she drunk or something? Well, was she lying on the floor?
2: Yeah, she's drunk.
0: You shouldn't drink if you can't hold your liquor. Yeah. Let me help the little lady to it.
2: Don't touch her.
0: Hey, this lady, she ain't drunk. Hey, she's dead. Police! And the police!
2: Well, mister, by this time, I don't mind telling you, Artie Sprague was just about through. I was going hot and cold all over. I felt like I had a fever of 105. But something held me together. Almost like it was in a dream, I found myself driving up the West Side Highway in a Henry Hudson onto the Merritt Parkway. Merritt Parkway? Holy smoke, what was I going to Connecticut for? A weekend? It's bad enough the New York cops are probably looking for my scalp that I have to bring in another state. So I turned around and started packing. As I hit the Hudson Parkway once more, I remembered I had a gas meter I forgot to look at. I was out of gas, mister. In the middle of nowhere.
1: Having a little trouble, John?
2: I'm just run out of gas.
1: Oh, hop in. We'll give you a lift to the nearest station. Well, come on.
2: Thanks. Yeah.
0: Guy, kill me. Got to read the gas gauge.
2: My gauge is busted, mister.
0: Mm-hmm. What's your name?
2: Hardy Smith.
0: Matt Gallagher.
2: Glad to know you, Mr. Gallagher.
0: Why?
2: Well, Judge,
0: I don't pay any attention to me. My business got me loco. I'm a cop.
2: You're a what?
0: Private cop. A shamus, a private eye, a house stick with an overcoat. Don't you ever listen to the radio?
2: Sure. Lots of times.
0: Those guys kill me. Always running around solving murders. Getting so I can't move out of my house without somebody coming up to me and asking, where's the corpse?
2: Yeah. What's the talk?
0: Yeah. You want to know something?
2: What?
0: I never solved a murder in my life.
2: No?
0: And I never saw a corpse.
2: No?
0: Did you?
2: No.
0: You know what my specialty is?
2: What?
0: Finding lost dogs.
2: Yeah?
0: You bet, buddy. And some of those rich dames pay a fancy fee when Fido don't come home, you know. Now, here's your gas station.
2: Thanks. I'll get out now.
0: Wait a minute. Closer than that.
2: Oh, I'd rather get out here if it's all the same to you.
0: Why?
2: Well, I just think that...
0: Anyway, there's another station within 6 or 8 miles, so you might as well come with me. Now, to get back to that Shamus business, one of these days I'm going to meet a radio scriptwriter, and I'm going to bust that week.
2: He talked, mister. I listened. The nearer we got to town, the more I started to sweat. We finally hit the West Side Drive again, and he turned off from Washington Heights. Then he stopped for a light on a corner. I started to get out.
0: Where are you going?
2: Oh, I'm getting out here, Mr. Gallagher.
0: Why?
2: Why?
0: Yeah, why? There's no gas station. Close the door.
2: Well, I figured it's...
4: Hey, boy.
0: Hey, boy. There's a gun. Keep it in.
4: Thank you, sport.
0: Hit. What did you say your first name was?
2: I'm
0: Herman Lightfoot. You said it was Artie, and the guy they're looking for.
4: Come on, here. Stop that man.
2: Well, mister, how long can you run? I felt like I'd been chasing Phil at the post for as long as I could stand it. But every time I thought of the hot seat, I always found a little extra energy somewhere to keep me going. I wandered around till 3 a.m., keeping off the big streets and trying to work out a plan. But nothing came to me. Then I remembered I had $300 stashed away in my friend's room. It was all the money I ever saved. But it was enough to get on a cattle boat or something and end up in Tibet. So I walked over to my house, sneaked carefully up the stairs, with an eye open for any cops who might be posted. Who are you?
5: My name's Ethel LaFrance. My stage name, that is.
2: How'd you get my room?
5: I walked in. The door was open. Oh, don't worry. There ain't any cops around. They had one posted outside about an hour ago, but it was called off. And they figured you wouldn't come back home.
2: You know all about me, then.
5: I know you're in debt, and I want to help you.
2: Why?
5: Because you didn't kill my friend.
2: Your friend?
5: Diana Carlisle. We were in the chorus together a couple of years ago. Before she married Kurt Carlisle, a millionaire.
2: You tried to pull me in before.
5: Listen, you're just a patsy in the setup. And I want to swear accounts to Diana. She told me once that she was living on a volcano. And that if anything ever happened to her, I should look inside her jewel box Underneath the second layer.
2: A jewelbox?
5: Oh, look, I don't know any more than I'm telling you. All I know is that this whole bracelet business they're talking about in the papers is a phony. Diana was scared of her life long before she ever rode in your house.
2: Oh, lady, those words are the nicest I ever heard since my old lady told me I was the smartest kid in the block.
5: Thank you. It's like a joke to me. Oh, but I want to see you get a brace. Especially, I want the heel that killed poor Diana to get what's coming to him. You know, Diana might have left some evidence inside that jewel box. Find it. And maybe you'll have an out.
2: Suppose we told that to the cops.
5: Oh, not me, brother. Well, I don't want to get mixed up in this. They know how. I would have gone to them myself. And if you go to the cops, and if whatever's supposed to be in that jewel box don't happen to be there, you're a dead herring.
2: That's right. Well, how am I going to find out?
5: I can tell you where she kept the box. It's in the lower bureau drawer in the bedroom. The first door on the left on the second story as you go up the stairs.
2: Well, her husband might be there.
5: That's your way. But my guess is he wasn't home all night. The paper said he was combing the city with a cop looking for you.
2: I only have a house.
5: You may not need one. There's a door in the back, the service entrance. Might be open. Take a chance anyway.
2: Sure. What have I got to lose?
5: Nothing. But you've got something to gain, mister. A slug in your head if a husband takes you. Well, I've done my bit. I'm going home and get the shut eyes. So long, Artie. Don't take any wooden kimonos.
2: Later, I was trying to back door at Miss Carlisle's house. I almost fainted with happiness when I found it was open. Walking like a cat, I went upstairs to the first floor on the left, the second story. I lit a match, found the bureau, then I opened up the bottom floor. Put the box. I lifted the lid, pulled out the upper layer, brought some lead. And my match went out. I fell inside the box again, grabbed the papers, stuffed them in my pocket. I turned around to move out in a hurry. Somebody switched the lights on.
6: Welcome.
2: Hello, Mr. Carlisle.
6: So you had it to America to come back.
2: Why, I...
6: And for what? Another attempt at theft, eh? You've been at my wife's jewel box.
2: No, I didn't take anything. You're going to turn me over to the police?
6: The police? Don't be ridiculous.
2: What are you going to do?
6: What does any self-respecting man do when he catches his wife's murderer inside his house? Don't you move. I still have my revolver, you see.
2: I see.
6: Killed in a second attempt to rifle his victim's home. That's what the headline will say. What could be easier?
2: You mean you're going to shoot me?
6: Yes. But before I do, however, I think there's something you ought to know, Hattie.
2: What, Mr. Carlisle?
6: I'm aware of the fact that you didn't kill my wife or even steal her bracelet.
2: You are?
6: You're completely innocent, you poor, misunderstood slob.
2: Well, why are you going to kill me?
6: For a very good reason. You see, I killed Diana myself.
2: Did you say that again? Only slower this time?
6: I said I killed her myself. And do you know why?
2: Why?
6: You remember that bracelet she lost? Well, it was given to her by another man. Why, you refused to identify when you brought it back. I was right there.
2: Oh.
6: Later, I killed her. That was just before you stupidly returned. I saw your cat walk outside, so I carried the body out, placed it in your hat, and waited for you. Amusing, isn't it?
2: Now I'm laughing myself to death.
6: Truer words were never spoken, my friend. And now I'll take care of you.
1: Drop the heat,
6: what?
1: Jump in or I'll
6: ventilate
1: you.
2: Mr. Galloway.
7: How do you like my dialogue, Artie? You think those radio guys are the only ones who can put words together? I thought I'd do a little investigating on my own, Artie, just to see if I could crack a murder case.
2: For crying out loud, I did.

Well, mister, that was all there was to it. What would Mr. Gallagher feel about what he heard Carlisle say and those letters in my pocket? I was a free man once again. The letters? Oh, they mentioned that Miss Carlisle was in love with another guy, and that if something happened to either him or her, the cops would question the husband. Carlisle himself was tagged for a murder rap, and... Oh, hey, here's your seat, mister. 81 and 5th. That's a dollar by the clock. Hope you enjoyed the ride. Ah, thanks, mister. Take it easy when you cross the streets now. Hey, mister, did you take a good look at your seat before you left the cab? Make sure you got everything you stepped in with, mister? Because I don't want nobody, but nobody, leaving nothing behind.

In the animal world, there is the hunter and the hunted, hound and fox, hawk and sparrow, cat and mouse. But who is to judge precisely which is the pursuer or the pursued as we enter the chase?

Chase was created and written for the National Broadcasting Company by Lawrence Klee. Heard in the cast were Kermit Murdoch, Ellen Gerald, Chuck Webster, Scott Cotsworth, Pauline Drake, and Ed Fenn. The Chase is directed and transcribed by Ed King. Fred Collins speaking.

Next week, a man tries to elude Cupid's deadly arrows aimed by a predatory female on The Chase.

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2: 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The Air Hunters. 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
2: Dean Quinn first left New York for California for his health. He hadn't any. But once out west, he found other reasons to stay. One, Beth Temple. Girl-loaded Dean. Two, his discovery of a hidden fortune salted away, waiting to be claimed. And three, the search to find Helen Martin, the rightful heir to the money. If it were only as simple as 1, 2, 3 for Dean Quinn. He's found the source of the money to have been smuggled drugs. He alone knows the location of a gun stolen from Yaffe Kush, a well-known underworld figure. And he made a deal to sell an insurance policy to a wealthy, beautiful foreign woman named Florencia Monte. They were to meet at her desert retreat in Palm Springs. What Dean Quinn didn't plan on was the fact that when he got there, she'd be dead. Nor did he expect someone would knock him unconscious and throw him in the swimming pool to drown. Whatever happened to Helen Martin? What's going to happen to Dean Quinn? The conclusion of The Air Hunters follows after this word.
4: There was a time when the rivers, the earth, and the sky of America were pure. A time when the only American was the Indian. 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But the problem isn't hopeless. 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Something as simple as using the fuel rated most efficient for the engine of your car. Or planting trees to help purify the air and prevent soil erosion. 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People start pollution. People can stop it. This message has been brought to you on behalf of Keep America Beautiful and this station.
5: Zia. Zia, honey. Speak to me. Oh, what am I doing? She's dead. I gotta get out of here. Somebody tried to kill me. Why me? Why try to murder good old Dean Quinn? Oh, boy, oh. If the cops find me here with a place looking like this and Zia a deep sixed in the pool, it'll look like I did it. They'd say I killed her. Why, of course, that's the frame. I'm supposed to have robbed her, killed her, and then fallen in and drowned. Why me? Wait a minute. Wait a minute. Am I leaving anything behind? What did I bring with me? Papers? Insurance? Yeah, I got them. A little wet, but... Boy, I'll catch pneumonia for sure. There must be a rag or something in the car I can dry my hair with. Oh, no. Yappy Kush's gun. I gotta get rid of it. There. That takes care of that. I gotta get out of here. On the highway, heading back to L.A., I was swerving from side to side. I could barely see the road. But somehow, I made it back to the El Cairo. I must have, because I came to, stretched out on the overstuffed sofa, covered with warm blankets and supporting an ice bag on my aching skull. Beth was watching me anxiously. She tried to smile, but wasn't very successful.
6: Dean?
5: Oh, girl, what time is it?
6: Not quite 3. In the morning.
5: How did I get here? Where's your car?
6: Lie back. Now, I thought you'd had an accident. The car's fine.
5: I've got to hide it.
6: Hide it? What for? What happened? Did you run someone over with the car?
7: Deanie! What happened to your head? You look awful.
5: Thanks. I thought I'd change my hairstyle. Widen the part. Stella, did you see Yaffe Kush at the club tonight? Was he around?
7: No. Did he beat you up?
5: I don't know. I'm not sure.
6: Dean, tell me what happened with the car.
5: I'll tell you after I move it.
6: No, you stay put. You're in no condition to drive.
7: I'll move it. Where do you want it?
5: Well, see if there's a space in the bushes.
6: Well, that's dumb.
5: Go on, move it.
6: Do as he says, Stella, dear.
7: Well, all right.
6: Did the killers take the money?
5: I don't know. I really don't. I was too scared to even think about it. I didn't even look in her car.
6: Are you going to the police?
5: I guess. Tell him what I know. Oh, it was first I had to see Walden. They might go looking for him.
6: Where'll you find him at this time of night?
5: Yeah. I guess I'll wait till morning. You got any aspirin? Walden was pretty upset when I told him. Upset, angry, evasive, and frightened.
8: I wash my hands of the whole thing, understand? But, Dean, try to make it as easy on me and the office, will you?
5: I won't promise. It's my neck. Now, if the police think I'm broke, a bum, they'll give me a hard time. But if you back me up and say that I work for you, legitimately, I'll be careful what I say.
8: I'll do it.
5: Outside Walden's office was one of those little coin boxes that sell newspapers. The late morning edition carried the headline, Foreign Beauty Slain in Pool. Not much about Zia. The medical examiner hadn't determined as yet if she died by strangulation or drowning, but he set the time of death at approximately 8 p.m. There were signs of a fight, and an unidentified gun had been found outside the house. Nothing stolen from the house, and nothing about finding $250,000 in the car. I decided to go back to Beth's and have a drink.
6: Hold it. He just walked in. Dean, you're wanted on the phone.
5: Oh, great timing. Hello. This is Quinn. Who is this?
9: Ain't important and all, but what I got to say is, you listening?
5: Well, I'm listening.
9: You've been lucky, but don't push it too far.
5: Oh, who, me? I just blew into town.
9: Oh, I know. I've been reading the papers. I see where maybe you ain't talked to anyone yet, which is a very smart thing to do, not to talk to anybody about your swimming partner.
5: But the cops will be looking for me. My fingerprints are all over the place.
9: I don't want to have to do nothing drastic if I can help it. Too much of a coincidence, you know?
5: Yes, I know.
9: So here's what you do. You tell the cops you arrived at the house at 4 p.m. You were there just long enough to get her to sign a floater insurance policy. They already found an airplane ticket in her purse for Hawaii and Points West good for next week. She needed a policy to protect her stuff on the trip. A guy named Herman Spender drove you down.
5: I don't know any Herman Spender.
9: You do now. Besides, another guy driving an Ace laundry truck saw you. You're out of the jam, Quinn. There's no sweat.
5: Maybe I ought to just leave town. I don't like it here much anyway.
9: Oh, you're stupid. You're stupid, Quinn. If the cops don't find you, I do. And you wouldn't want anything to happen to that big, gorgeous redhead, would you?
5: You wouldn't.
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0: I had a strong hunch the phone call was from Yaffe Kush. He could have gotten Beth's number when he came by and set the fire. Some Boy Scout he'd make. Well, if it was Kush, he could rip off Beth and me whenever he wanted. We were sitting ducks. Unless there was some way I could convince him that he needed us around. After some of her usual hemming and hawing, Stella gave me Kush's home address, an apartment on Wilshire. A houseboy let me into the Wilshire apartment. A very plush pad indeed. Yaffe Kush and two men were playing gin.
1: Well, look who's here. Mark Spitz.
0: Mr. Kush, sir, did you phone me this morning?
1: Me? Phone you?
0: I think you should know that I've written out a complete report. Everything I know about Zia Monty's murder. A person you don't know will turn it over to the sheriff if anything happens to me or Beth Temple.
1: Why, you telling me? It's none of my business. Hey, you know, I got a hunch, though. You keep your nose clean, nothing's going to happen to you or your girlfriend. Say, do you play bridge?
0: Sometimes. I'm not very good.
1: Hey, you guys, we got a fourth for bridge. Quinn, meet Herman Spende. He's the one with the red face. The other one is Frankie Amador. He owns Ace Laundry Company. Sit down.
0: I'd really like to stay, but I shouldn't be here after 8 o'clock. Someone who knows where I am might start wondering.
1: Are you bluffing? Yeah, maybe not. All right, Quinn. Beat it. I don't want to see your mug in here again.
2: Dean, the news is on TV.
0: Okay, coming.
3: This is Ken Jones with the late night news. With us is Riverside County Sheriff Richard Durham, who'll give us the latest developments concerning the murder of Florenzia Monte in Palm Springs. Sheriff, has the gun found at the scene of the murder been identified yet?
4: Not yet, Ken. But we've had several other important news breaks. We located a safety deposit box in Palm Springs under Miss Monty's name and got a court order to open it. Inside it, we found 3 United States passports in the names of Ramona Randa, Constance Niles, and Helen Martin.
0: Helen Martin? I knew it.
3: But none for Florenzia Monte?
4: No. We have determined that 2 of them were forgeries. The Helen Martin passport is authentic.
3: Is it your theory, Sheriff, that Florenzia was using these other names as an alias?
0: You better believe she was.
4: Well, we can't prove it yet. However, we also found 2 paid-up annuities, each for $250,000. One is made out to Helen Martin, the other to Ramona Randa.
3: And none for Constance Niles?
0: I've got that one, and you're not getting it.
4: No.
2: Please, Dean, I can't hear.
4: We haven't found an annuity for Constance Niles yet. But we want to know more about Miss Monty. She was in this country on an Italian passport, supposedly on business. We intend to find out more about both her personal and business affairs.
3: Sheriff, you mentioned another development just before we went on.
4: Yes. Miss Monty also maintained a house in Los Angeles. All the phones in the house were bugged.
0: That does it.
2: Does what?
0: Zia Monty was Helen Martin. Helen's was the only authentic passport in the bunch. If Zia had been able to buy that annuity for Constance Niles from me, she'd have had an income of about $30,000 a year for life, including the annuities made out to Helen Martin and Ramona Randa. But where did Zia, or Helen, get the bread to live like she did and still stash away $750,000 to buy the annuities?
2: Dean, do you think there might be a bug on my phone?
0: No, don't be silly. Who'd bug your phone?
2: That man who called and threatened you.
0: The next afternoon, the phone company sent a man out to check Beth's phone. No taps, of course. It was clean. I watched the repairman dial the automatic ringback number to show the line was working again. Then, that night, I went to work, but Kilroy didn't show up at the club. The manager said Kilroy had quit that day and wasn't coming back. I started jockeying the cars by myself, but as the evening wore on and Stella didn't appear, I began to worry. Finally, I parked a car by a fire plug, jumped in a taxi, and went back to El Cairo. I looked around, trying to spot Yaffe's car on the street. I didn't see it. Beth's bungalow was dark, except for one lamp in the living room. I made like a scout and peeped through the window. Beth and Stella were seated in front of the television set. I heaved a sigh of relief and went in. I knocked off early. Well, say something.
1: I'll say it for them, Quinn. Welcome home.

0: Gaddafi and one of his guerrillas came by. Spender, the guy with the red face, had to be the ugliest guy of all time, but I wasn't about to inform him of that fact. Yaffe Kush was no beauty himself, but at least you wouldn't expect to see him swinging through trees on a vine.
1: Good to see you, Quinn.
0: It's good to see you too, Mr. Kush. Well, it looks like you've got your four for bridge. I guess I'll be moving along.
1: Spender.
2: Oh, wow. Darling, you're hurt. Let me help you up.
0: That's all right. I needed some dental work anyway.
1: Oh, Quinn, that wasn't smart to plant my rod for the fuss to find. It was clean, never used on the job. I even had a permit for it.
0: Gun?
1: The one I keep in the glove compartment of my car. You and that other grease jockey were the only ones who could get to it. I seen him this afternoon. He sang a whole opera. Why did you try to frame me for that Monty Broad?
0: Who, me?
1: It was a mistake, Queen, a big mistake. Spender? You and that Monty floozy, both a couple of double-crossing thieves. You had it coming. Right, Spender?
2: Stop that! Let me go!
1: Oh, relax, lady. Why are you looking at your watch, Quinn? You ain't going no place ever again.
0: Well, in that case, I better call Sheriff Durham and tell him not to bother to call me at midnight like I told him to.
1: Hey, put that phone down. Spender!
2: Stop at this instant!
1: Lady, you gotta learn to relax. Hang up the phone, Spender. Quinn. Oh, Quinn, I'm afraid that was your last mistake.
0: Sheriff, Yaffe Kush is here. Got a gun.
1: Forget it, Spender. It's sour. The sheriff knows we're here. Let's get out of here.
2: Well, it's not funny.
0: Durham never called. I dialed a four-number code. When I hung up, the phone automatically rings back. See? I saw the repairman do it this morning. As soon as I was in condition to get up off the floor, which was early morning, I lost no time getting down to Palm Springs to see Sheriff Durham. I told him all I knew, really leveled.
3: Well, we just got confirmation on your alibi from the gas station attendant in Indio.
0: And don't forget, I drove out to the club to get Kush's gun, which took me about another half hour. It was nearly 9:30 when I got to Zia's place.
3: Mm-hmm. What you've told me, Quinn, should clear you, and it fits in with what we've already pieced together. Ellen Martin, a.k.a. Zia Monte. She was a courier for the mob.
0: Really? A sweet little girl like that?
3: Right. She met those syndicate characters in Europe when she was going to school there. They set her up as a front to invest black money. Illegal funds. Got her papers in Rome as Florenzia Monte to represent their investment coming over here, all supposedly legit, so the government couldn't trace the money, where it came from.
0: They bugged her phones because they didn't trust her?
3: They don't trust anyone. Florenzia Monte got the idea to do some skimming, disappear with her own annuities. When the big bosses found out, Yaffe Kush got his orders to stop her. And he did. But don't worry about him. That's been taken care of.
0: Boy, that's the best news I've heard in a long time. On my way back from Palm Springs, I stopped in at Walden's office to let him know everything worked out, and he was off the hook.

0: So you see, Mr. Walden, Florencia Monti was Helen Martin. She blew the whole thing because she was the missing heiress all along. She just got hung up in her own greed. Mr. Walden, are you listening?
1: Jack of diamonds, ten of clubs, jack of clubs. Do you see this, Quinn? Do you see? I've done it.
0: Well, congratulations.
1: I win. And I owe it all to you. Look what deck I used. Get a load of that queen of spades.
0: Is this letter for me?
1: Oh, yes, I forgot about that. It's been sitting here for a few days.
0: Well, keep plugging away, Mr. Walden. If I had the time, I'd stay and teach you how to play cribbage. Mm. Goodbye. When I got back to El Cairo Court, the girls were waiting for me. Beth nearly fractured my bruised ribs hugging me. And then I told them what Sheriff Durham had already figured out.
2: But what about Yaffe Cush? Will he talk? You know, confess?
0: Well, Durham thinks so, because Yaffe did find the 250 grand in the trunk of the car and held out. Didn't tell his bosses. That's why he didn't want me to talk. Let the news out. He figures he's got a better chance to survive with Sheriff Durham than he does with the mob.
3: He seemed like such a nice guy. And such a gorgeous car.
2: Well, I suppose you'll be going back to New York.
3: Yeah, me too. I'm tired of selling cigarettes. I'm going to be a social worker.
0: Oh, and wreck what's left of the Big Apple? Well, Stella, you can have it. I don't really want to be a lawyer anyway.
2: What will you do?
0: Oh, I don't know, girl. I thought maybe I'd go into apartment management.
3: Oh, Dean, how romantic.
0: Ah, we can scratch out a living some way. Beth, you're the only girl for me. Ow! You're hurting me.
2: What's this? This envelope in your pocket. It was sticking me.
0: This? Oh, I completely forgot about it. Yeah, it's postmarked Morro Bay. Stats of birth certificates. Beth, get that old photograph. Edgar Ryan and the two guys with him.
2: Oh, you mean the one with Ed, Hack, and Tony on the back?
0: Right.
2: It's right here.
0: Well, what did you say your mother's maiden name was?
2: Tully. Josephine Tully. Why?
0: Girl, you have just answered the $100,000 question. Do you know who this Tony is? The one with Edgar and Henry Ryan?
2: No, who?
0: He's Anthony Tully, your grandfather. Half-brother to Edgar Ryan. That makes you Edgar Ryan's half-grandniece. His only surviving heir. You're worth a fortune. And just when I was going to make you a poor but honest woman. Oh, girl,
2: Boyo!
0: Ow! Be careful.
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1: Agent B-9, I have a rather difficult assignment for you. It may fall within your power to prevent the seizure of a nation. According to information, a powerful European state is about to send a secret ultimatum to one of the Balkan countries. If you can unearth the true facts and give them to the world press before the ultimatum is delivered, the diplomat who has brought us here feel sure that world pressure will force the aggressor to withdraw its demands. Our information is that the ultimatum is now being framed in a Central European legation. There is one man in that legation who is an old patriot. Go to him. Act with the utmost caution. Keep me informed.

0: That night, Agent B-9 and his assistant Rita Drake left Paris by plane. The next evening, B-9 sat in the home of an old patriot who dared to speak his thoughts, even though such action constituted treason to the state.
1: You've seen my credentials. I've come to plead with you on behalf of K-7. You are with the legation. Will you give me the information I need to act?
2: You ask a great deal.
1: Perhaps, but I ask it in the name of world peace. If the state that has seized your country succeeds again, the war makers will control the greatest oil fields in the Balkans. It will mean war.
2: Yes. Yes, you're right. I don't know where K-7 got his information, but he's right. A secret ultimatum is being framed here. Within 72 hours, it will be delivered. If it is delivered at this time, there is no doubt of the outcome.
1: But if the world knew of this secret ultimatum, the democracies would pledge their aid. Your leader wouldn't dare move.
2: I suppose I must agree that again you're right. Our leader has won all of his games through surprise moves. He has struck ruthlessly, suddenly, before a startled world realized what was happening.
1: Help me to prevent him from succeeding that way again. You must see that if he gains control of the great oil fields, he'll have what he needs to start a world war. Think of the men who would be killed in such a war. Think of the women and children who would die as cities were bombed far behind the lines.
2: I suppose I shouldn't balance their lives against my own, should I?
1: The thought is unpleasant.
2: Unpleasant? But it must be faced. If I give you the secret ultimatum, it will be published in every newspaper in the world. As you say, the democracies will come to the aid of the country involved with pledges. Our leader will lose the great prize he counts as already won. He'll lose his chance to conquer Europe. You think I will go free? You think he won't find out who betrayed him?
1: Perhaps I could take you out of the country with me. I'm willing to attempt it.
2: No. No. I'll stay. I'll give you the information you want. I'm an old man. If necessary, I'll sacrifice my life for those who would be forced to go to the trenches to die if war came. Come, we go to the legation of...

0: An hour later, B-9 and the old Patriot entered the legation offices. B-9's assistant, Rita Drake, remained outside to give the alarm if anyone approached. The offices were deserted. The time was after midnight.
1: Here is the office. I have a copy of the document in my desk.
2: Wait, I'll use my flashlight. You can't see to unlock the door.
1: No, I can see. We must take no chances. The light would show our faces. Come inside. We will close the door.
2: It's pretty dark in here.
1: I know my way. I've been with the legation for many years. I served under the Emperor before these present madmen were ever heard of. Here is my desk. It'll take only 1 minute to unlock it. Here, my friend. Here is a copy of the ultimatum. I made it only today. No one knows I possess it.
2: Thank you.
1: Don't thank me. Just remember that you have less than 72 hours to act if you would save the peace of Europe. You've made preparations to leave the country?
2: Both Miss Drake and I are traveling on diplomatic passports. K-7 arranged them. We also have a fast plane waiting for us at the airport. Within 10 minutes after I leave these offices, we will be on our way.
1: Good. Tell K-7 I acted in the interest of humanity. Tell him to have the ultimatum printed in every newspaper in the world. Come, we will leave.
3: We will both stand where you are.
1: Who spoke?
3: You are both outlined against the light from the window. If either of you move, I will shoot. I'm going to put on the light.
1: Renée Sorak.
2: Who is this woman?
3: I will answer you. I am head of one department of intelligence. It was reported to me this afternoon that Krasha saw fit to make a copy of our leader's ultimatum. I expected something like this to happen tonight.
1: It is useless to resist.
3: You are quite right, Herr Krasha. You are both under arrest. Now, give me the papers that have just passed between you.
2: And if I resist?
3: And if you resist, I will be forced to shoot you here.
4: Drop your gun on the floor. I have a gun in your back, and unless you do as I tell you, I'll pull the trigger.
3: Very well.
2: Good work, Rita.
4: I saw her follow you into the building. I followed her. Did you take her gun?
2: Yes. Wait until I examine it. It's fully loaded.
3: Did you think I was pretending? Now that you have me, what do you propose doing?
1: I'll answer that, Renée Sorak. Give me her gun, B-9.
2: Why do you want it?
1: Give it to me. Thank you. Now leave. You told me that you could be on your way within 10 minutes. Miss Sorak and I will remain here for 1.5 hour. By then it will be too late for her to act. Take the ultimatum and leave.
0: Within a quarter of an hour, Agent B-9 and Rita Drake were in the air. They carried a document that blasted the hopes of a man who sought only power. Behind them, in the offices of the legation, a strange scene was taking place.
1: The 30 minutes are up. I've had my moment of glory. In just a minute, I'm going to give you back your gun. But before I do, I have something to say to you.
3: Herr Krasha, you have betrayed the state. The penalty is death. Nothing you can say will help you.
1: Perhaps not. The document is gone. Our leader's secret ultimatum will be known around the world before this time tomorrow. I have prevented the state from seizing another country. I did it to prevent war. You are a woman. You must have some of a woman's instincts left, even after the years you have served as a spy. I ask only one
3: thing. I don't intend to free you.
1: No. No, I would not ask it. Here, take your gun.
3: But Herr Krasha,
1: Now, you are armed and I am at your mercy. I ask only you remove all but one bullet and return the gun to me.
3: I admire your courage.
1: I have acted in the name of humanity. Such an act requires little bravery. You will grant me my wish, your gun, and one bullet?
3: I grant your request, Herr Krasha. 5 bullets I remove. 1 bullet I leave you. I will wait outside.
1: Thank you. We must all live our lives as our conscience dictates.
3: Goodbye, Herr Krauthaus.

0: Within 24 hours, newsboys cried out important headlines in every world capital. It was the same in London, New York, Paris. The secret ultimatum had become public property.
1: Special Agent B9 reporting, K7. Your orders were followed. To the patriotism and devotion to peace of one man, the secret ultimatum was exposed. I gave its contents to the newspapers of the world. As you know, the great democracies pledged support. As a result, the secret ultimatum was withdrawn before it was sent. War has been averted for the time.
2: Thus did one man rise suddenly to become a great defender of Europe against barbarism. He gave his life for peace. For obvious reasons, I haven't used his real name in this story. For the time being, he must remain one of the world's great unknown heroes. Listen for my next story. This is K7 speaking.

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1: Strange Wills. Starring the distinguished Hollywood actor Warren William and featuring Carlton Young with Howard Culver and an all-star Hollywood cast. Original music by Del Castillo.
2: Dead men's wills are often strange. We cannot attempt to understand them or try to find the answers. We can but tell the story.
3: This is Warren William bringing you the story, Dance Director. But first,

0: And now back to Warren William as John Francis O'Connell in Dance Director.
1: An opening night on Broadway invariably brings back a flood of memories and stories about the private lives of many of the stars whose names have written theatrical history. One name in particular, that of Margot Davis, stands out above all the rest. I knew Margot when she began her climb on Broadway. In fact, I was her father's lawyer. It was upon his suggestion that I drew his will with the provision that his only child and heir at law must first earn her own living for 1 year before acquiring his estate, roughly estimated at around $10 million. He wanted her to learn the value of a dollar, the hard way. I remember the day I called upon her at the Davis Hut townhouse. It was a few weeks after her father had been buried. I found Margot in the music room.

0: May I interrupt?
1: Oh, John, you startled me.
0: I'm sorry. I hated to interrupt your playing, Margot.
1: Well, I'm glad you did. I'm afraid it's a dreary old piece anyway. Well, come on in and sit down, won't you?
0: Thank you. Margot, may I have your undivided attention for just a few minutes until I tell you what I have to say?
1: I'll be very attentive.
0: Good. Now then, Margot, you've had rather a sheltered life to date, haven't you?
1: Extremely.
0: Did you learn anything?
1: Well, that depends. I know which fork to use at dinner. I know how to dress, conservatively.
0: Did you learn how to work for a living?
1: Work? Well, quite frankly, John, I've never earned a penny in my life. But I'm not afraid of work, if that's what you mean.
0: Your father was a hard worker, Margot.
1: He loved it.
0: He did more than love it. He believed in it.
1: Just what are you getting at, John?
0: Only this. His estate will net around $10 million. But in order to make sure that you learn the value of a dollar, he made a special provision in his last will.
1: A special provision? What do you mean?
0: He insisted that you earn your own living for 1 year before you come into your inheritance.
1: 1 year? Earn my... John, that's wonderful.
0: Wonderful?
1: Well, of course. Do you know I've envied every girl I've ever seen catching the subway on her way to work?
0: Envied? Why?
1: Those girls had a look of independence about them. They were self-supporting, self-sufficient.
0: You mean you've wanted to work?
1: For years, but I've never had a chance.
0: Well, what can you do, Margot? What sort of work can you learn to keep you alive for a whole year?
1: Did you ever hear of a yen?
0: Yes, of course.
1: Well, I've had a yen for almost 2 years. I'll start looking for a job in the morning, and when I get it, you'll see a transformation you'll never forget.
0: What will it be, Margot?
1: Margot Davis, Broadway chorus girl.
0: True to her word, Margot Davis started out bright and early the next morning to look for a job as a chorus girl. She bought a copy of Variety and read that Bert Frost, dance director of the Broadway Follies, was holding auditions. Margot caught the subway and went over to the Harris Theater. It was jammed with girls, beautiful girls, all trying out for the dancing line.
2: All right now, chicks, line up across the stage. That's right, spread out. Spread out, give yourself plenty of room. Hey, Blondie, you in the polka dot sunsuit. Park the gum. This is for the Follies, baby, the Follies, not Minsky's burlesque. Okay, that's fine. Now listen, chicks. Pete here at the piano is going to do a time step rhythm. Now, starting with the girl at the left, I want each of you to pick up the beat when your turn comes and do about four bars the time step. Do you all get it?
3: Yeah, sure, we can.
2: All right, then, Pete, let's have it.

0: Good, good. What's your name?
1: Alice Allison.
0: All right, Alice. See me after rehearsal. Come on, next. Let's go. Oh, no, no. Oh, hold it. Hold it, Pete. What's your name, kid?
2: Margot. Margot Davis, Mr. Frost.
0: Well, Margot, you've got a nice figure. Your face is cute, too. But, honey, this is a tryout for a dance line, not a kangaroo hop. Okay, next girl.
3: Well, Margot walked slowly downstairs to the dressing room. She learned quickly and bitterly that it takes more than a pretty face and a nice figure to crash a Broadway chorus line. As she entered the dressing room, an old-time Broadway hoofer, Rena Blake, saw her in tears and walked over to her.
4: What's the matter, kid? Been kicked around a bit?
2: He said I danced like a kangaroo.
4: Why, that's so-and-so. Yeah, but that's just like him. He's just a Broadway jerk for my dough.
2: But I wanted so hard.
4: Yeah, I know. You wanted to make the grade on Broadway. And the guy that wrote that song, There's a Million Tears for Every Light on Broadway, wasn't kidding, was he?
2: I guess not.
4: What's your name?
2: Margot Davis. What's yours?
4: Rena Blake, the oldest hoofer on the stem. I ain't bragging, honey, but three facelifts ago, I look classier than all them dames up there rolling the one. And I can still outdance any of them.
2: Oh, Rena, I feel terrible. I counted on this job so much.
4: What'd that old goat say to you, honey?
2: He said I had a cute face and that my figure was good, but...
4: Yeah, I know. You can't do the time step.
2: That's right.
4: Ever danced before?
2: Just a little, for fun.
4: Well, I say you got a lot of nerve, kid. Any girl who tries to crash a Bert Frost production and doesn't even know the time step. Oh, boy.
2: But I didn't know it was so hard.
4: Yeah. Well, you still want to make it?
2: Uh-huh. But how can I? He knows me now. He wouldn't let me try again.
4: Listen, he's going to try out 600 babes today and tomorrow.
2: But I still don't know how to do it.
4: Suppose you get into your street clothes and come with me, huh?
2: With you? Where are you...
4: Now, don't go asking questions. But I'll tell you this. I got a little apartment over on East 54th. I got a tap board, too. Get it?
2: You mean...
4: I ain't promising nothing, kid. But if you're game and your feet hold out, I'm going to teach you what you need before tryouts tomorrow morning. And then you can come back and knock Mr. Bert Frost for a loop.
2: But won't he, Mr. Frost, recognize me, Rena?
4: Recognize you? Oh, honey, listen. With 600 pairs of gans to look at, that guy ain't going to remember your face. Believe me. All right, honey, let's try it again. Now, remember, and right foot, pick it up, hop down. Left foot, pick it up, hop down. Right foot, pick it up, hop down. Left foot, that's it. That's it, kid, you got it. You got it.
2: Oh, and I'm dead. I'm exhausted, but I'm happy.
4: Yeah, I'll bet you are, kid. Well, it's 4 a.m., honey. Better knock off for a few hours of shut-eye so we can be in first-class shape by 10 o'clock tomorrow.
2: Oh, I'll be asleep before you can turn off the light.
4: I just can't wait to see Bert Frost's face when you go into your dance in the morning. I just can't wait.
0: All right, girls. All right, line up across the stage. Now, pay attention. When you get into your practice clothes, I want each of you to do a waltz clog for me this morning. Do about 4 bars each, okay?
4: Okay. Right, that dirty double-crosser.
2: Waltz clog. Oh, Rena, what can I do?
4: Wait. Let's stay right here on the wings and watch. And then when your turn comes...
2: Yeah, when my turn comes, I'll still only know the time step. Oh, Rena, there's only a few girls left. It's almost time for me to go on stage. What'll I do?
4: Get in there and pitch, kid. Remember, it's 1, 2, 3, 4, 5. 1, 2, 3, 4, 5. 1, 2, 3, 4, 5.
0: All right, last group on stage. Hurry up. Line up, girls. We haven't got all day.
2: 1, 2, 3, 4, 5.
0: Okay, same thing. Now pick up the beat and give me about 4 bars in the waltz clog. Starting off with the first girl at the left. All right, Pete. That's all. That's all. Next girl. Told you could dance, baby.
5: My mother.
0: Well, go back home and tell her to guess again. All right, next girl. Wait a minute. Hold it, Pete. Hey, you, haven't I seen your legs before?
2: No, I don't think
0: Weren't
2: so.
0: Weren't you here yesterday?
2: Here?
0: Yeah, right here on this stage. You couldn't do the time step, remember?
2: Oh, no, I can do the time step. Want to see?
0: Listen, honey, I'll bet you a job in the line against a hamburger sandwich that you can't.
2: You will, huh? All right, turn on the music.
0: Okay, Pete, give the little lady music. Okay, honey, you win. I guess my eyes are going bad. First time in my life I ever forgot a pair of legs. Wait a minute. Honey, you're in.
2: Oh, thank you, Mr. Frost. Thanks.
0: Don't thank me, honey. What's more, when we're through here, I'll buy you that hamburger, too.
3: Oh, well, that's the way Margot Davies crashed her way into the Broadway Follies. The hard way. From that day on, Bert Frost saw more of Margot than just at rehearsals. In fact, their backstage romance was the talk of the cast. Everything would have been all right, too, if Gloria Wainwright, the leading lady, hadn't heard about it. She, too, it seems, was in love with the gentleman. And now a chorus girl, some cheap little minx, she surmised, was trespassing on what she thought was her property. She decided to have a talk with Bert.
6: Darling, what is all this chatter about you and that chorus girl?
0: Oh, you mean Margot? Why, what have you heard?
6: What have I heard? What haven't I heard? Bert, you're making a fool of yourself.
0: What makes you think so, Gloria?
6: When the day comes that Broadway's biggest dance director starts chasing around with some little dame from the dance line...
0: Now, just a minute, young lady. Get this straight. Margot Davis is no dame.
6: But how do you think I feel about it, Bert? After all, you did ask me to marry you.
0: That was last season, honey, and anyway, you turned me down, remember?
6: Well, maybe I did, but there was a reason for it then.
0: Oh, yeah?
6: Of course, darling, I had a career to think of.
0: You still have.
6: Well, maybe I have. But on the other hand, maybe I'm ready to reconsider.
0: No, you're not kidding. You know it. I know you better than you think I do.
6: I resent that.
0: Go right ahead, but it's true. You know, Gloria, once upon a time, I really thought you'd make a swell wife, a partner. Now I know better.
6: What do you mean?
0: I would have been, it would have been Mr. and Mrs. Gloria Wainwright.
6: I'll always be Gloria Wainwright, Bert.
0: Don't I know it? You don't love me, you love you.
6: It's degrading, Bert, to have some little guttersnipe take my place in your affections.
0: You're just burned, kid.
6: Just supposing I withdraw from the cast. What would the great director do then?
0: I'd have Margot Davis take your place. You don't know it yet, Gloria, but that kid's got everything you've got and maybe a little bit more.
6: All right, have it your own way. But I'm going to tell you something.
0: Shoot.
6: I'll give you odds that she will never be around to open the show.
0: What odds?
6: Ha ha, brave, aren't you? Well, just wait until I get through with this.
0: Now, supposing you stick to dancing and leave the rest to me.
6: You'll be welcome to the leavings, Bert Frost, after I get through with Margot Davis. Hang around and pick up the pieces.
7: Act Two of Dance Director, written by Ken Crepine and directed by Robert Webster Light, follows in just a moment. First, here is a word from your announcer.

0: And now back to Dance Director, starring Warren William as John Francis O'Connell.
1: The night before the opening, Gloria Wainwright caught Margot alone in the dressing room. This is what she'd been patiently waiting for.
2: I want to talk to you, Miss Davis.
3: Go ahead, I'm listening.
2: Bert told you what I said.
3: Yes.
2: Well?
3: Well, what?
2: No $60 a weeker is going to take away anything I want from me, understand?
3: I haven't tried to take anything from you, Gloria. If Bert and I happen to be in love, that happens to be our affair.
2: I told Bert to hang around and pick up the pieces.
3: Yes, I know.
2: And he's going to get them in about 2 minutes. Stand up, you creature, while I slap your little face.
3: You can try. All right, I'm up.
4: You did slap me.
2: That's just the beginning.
4: You bet it is.
3: There, returned with interest.
2: All right. You asked for it.
4: Let go of my hand, you contemptible.
3: Now what about those pieces?
4: What, you? I'll get them and just...
5: Hey, you two. What's going on in here? Stop it. Stop it. Break it up. Oh, this beats the devil. Less than 24 hours before the opening night, I find my star in a brawl. Well, why don't you say something?
3: We were just having a nice, friendly little discussion.
5: You look like it, both of you. Get up, Gloria.
2: All right, Bert. Lay off of us. I'm really going to give you something to worry about.
5: What?
2: I think I sprained my ankle.
5: Sprained your ankle? Here, let me look at it.
3: Oh, wait. Let me help you.
2: Ouch. It hurts.
3: Bert, it's really a sprain, all right. Look how it's swelling.
5: That's all I need. Now what am I going to do?
2: Oh, you still have Margot. You said she could take my place.
5: Cut the kidding, Gloria.
2: Well, can't she?
5: Kid, I told you before, but I'll tell you again. You're a great artist. Tops. That's why you're in my show.
2: Oh, thanks, Bert. That made it worthwhile.
3: Bert, why not let me take her up to my room? I'll stay with her. I'm sure I can get the swelling down. I'll have her ready for tomorrow night. Let me try.
2: You do that for me after all.
3: Of course, Gloria.
5: It's our only chance. Okay, kid, go out and get a cab. Take her home and I'll send a doctor out as soon as I can locate one.
3: All right, Bert. I'll have a cab in a jiffy.
5: Come on, kid, tie up that hair and I'll carry you.
2: Bert.
5: Yeah?
2: It's things like this that make me happy I'm in the theater. Imagine a little chorus girl who has everything to gain doing this. She's a real trooper, Bert.
5: That's nothing, kid. So are you. Believe me.
3: We're almost there, Gloria.
2: Say, we're going to an elegant part of town. How'd you ever find a room out here?
3: Oh, it isn't much of a place.
6: Here we are, ladies.
2: Here we are? Say, what is this? We've stopped in front of a palace.
6: Don't you know whose house this is, lady? It's the home of the late Dexter Davis, the multimillionaire.
2: Dexter Davis. Davis! Well, then you're...
3: Yes, Gloria. I'm Margot Davis, his daughter. The swelling's going down. Look, Gloria.
2: Yeah, I can see that it is. And look. I can wiggle my ankle.
3: Isn't that wonderful? We'll have you ready for the opening.
2: Margot, I want to tell you something.
3: Yeah, Gloria?
2: I'm sorry. Awfully sorry.
3: Oh, it's all right. I guess maybe I had it coming.
2: No, you didn't, but... Oh, well, what's the use of talking about it?
3: Go ahead and tell me.
2: I wasn't fooling when I said I loved him. Honestly.
3: I believe you. Bert's a swell egg, isn't he?
2: The very best. I've known him ever since I got my first job on Broadway, almost 10 years ago.
3: He's been wonderful to me, too.
2: Does he know who you really are?
3: No. To him, I'm just Margot Davis, $60 a week hoofer.
2: And you don't want me to tell him?
3: Oh, please don't. I'm on my own in spite of everything, you see.
2: Kid, I've got to hand it to you. You're a better sport than I am. Much better. Well, good luck, Margot. No hard feelings?
3: No. No hard feelings.
2: Well,
1: The opening night of the Broadway Follies turned out to be a wonderful thing. The show was sensational. Gloria Wainwright danced her way into the hearts of everyone. During the intermission, I received a note from Margot. She asked me to be best man at a wedding. Would I drive to Jersey with a marriage party? Well, of course I would. After all, Margot was old enough to know what she was doing, and if this was what she wanted, well, it was all right with me. We left by car right after the final curtain. There were four of us. Margot, Gloria, Bert Frost, and I. Finally, we ended up at the home of a sleepy justice of the peace.
6: Getting me out of nice warm bed at 3 a.m. ain't my idea of fun, but when there's two happy hearts to splice, well, I always say there's no time like the present.
7: I'm as nervous as a wet hen.
6: All right, son, just relax while I explain the three ways which I can marry you.
7: Three ways?
6: Yep, that's what I said. Now, the first way is just saying the words, and it's over in less than 20 seconds. You wouldn't like that. That costs $2.
2: And what's the second way, Justice?
6: Well, that's a bit fancier. My wife Abigail rings wedding bells whilst I pronounce the fatal words. Give them a listen, Abby. Pretty, ain't it?
2: Well, it's divine.
6: Well, with the words and bells, it costs $3. That's my grand special.
7: But what's the third way?
6: Well, I'm coming to that, young fella. That's what I call my super deluxe special.
2: Super deluxe special? Well, that sounds simply angelic.
6: Tears, too, yes. I thought of it myself. Well, sir, for the super special deluxe, my wife Abigail shakes the bells with her left hand and plays Oh, Promise Me on the organ with her right. Give the folks a sample, Abby. All right, folks, the super special deluxe cost a $5 bill, but you won't regret it. You'll carry the memory of it with you down the golden path. Now then, which you going to choose?
7: The super special deluxe, of course. I want to remember this night forever.
6: Well, sir, I admire your good judgment, yes, sir. Now, folks, will the couple to be married get right over here in front of me? Witnesses, two steps to the rear. There you are. There we have it. Okay, now hold hands. Now, just a minute till I get my book open here. ashes to ashes, dust to... Oop! Almost read the burial service by mistake. All right, here we go. Abby, bells and music, please. Do you, Bert Frost, take this young lady... Not so loud with the bells, Abby. Do you, Bert Frost, take this young lady here to be your side, to be your lawful wedded wife?
7: I do.
6: And do you, young lady, take this man to be your lawful wedded spouse?
2: I do.
6: Then, by the virtue of the authority vested in me by the state, I do hereby pronounce you man and wife. Not so loud, Abby. $5, please. Thank you. Now, whilst you two lovebirds enjoy the first tender kiss of wedded bliss, I'll make out the certificate. I know from experience it takes about that long.

0: And now back to Dance Director, starring Warren William as John Francis O'Connell.
1: Got it timed pretty well, ain't I? All right, folks, you can come up for air now.
2: It was a long kiss, Justice.
1: I reckon you're right. But they've just been married. That makes it different. Now, you two newlyweds come over here to the table and sign the marriage register. You first, then.
3: Where do I sign? Here?
1: Yep, sign there where it says bridegroom.
3: Bert Frost, bridegroom.
1: That's fine, that's fine. Now, you young lady, you next. Just sign your name right under his'n, where it says bride. Sign it just like it is on your marriage license. Let's see now. Oh, yes, it is. Sign it, Gloria Wainwright Frost.

Well, Gloria, Bert, and Margot have been the best of friends for years. Margot worked her way up to starring roles and can be seen in many of Broadway's musicals. And as to Gloria, well, she's still a star, but not on Broadway. She's the leading lady of the Bert Frost household, and incidentally, they're not known as Mr. and Mrs. Gloria Wainwright. Next week, I have a story about one of the strangest wills ever written. Lefty Light, underworld gangster, was found dead in his bulletproof car on the outskirts of the city. There was no doubt in the minds of the police but that he was murdered. Before he died, Lefty found time to write a last will on a piece of newspaper. In his will, he left his entire fortune to a young and beautiful cigarette girl in an uptown nightclub. But amazingly enough, Lefty Light had never spoken to this girl in his life, nor had she ever seen him. It took Mike Shannon, young cub reporter, to crack the case wide open and bring the murderer to bay. We call this exciting story Death is My Destiny. This is Warren William, inviting you to join us again

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This is Fred Foy introducing Jim Harmon's presentation of Les Tremain and Tony Clay in an original Carlton Morse thriller, The Fear That Creeps Like a Cat.

0: 6 o'clock in the evening in the Phantom Castle on one of the myriads of tiny islands off the west coast of Canada, Jack, Doc, and Reggie's million-dollar manhunt in an attempt to find Alexander Archer has ended with the three of them prisoners of Richard Cooper and his gang. The three have vanished from the outside world exactly as other investigators who have hunted Alexander Archer have vanished. The minute they arrived, their handcuffs were struck off, and they were escorted to a huge, musty chamber that apparently is to be their quarters.
1: It's utterly and ridiculously impossible.
2: Ha! Jack!
3: Well?
2: You should all come over here and look at this.
3: Yeah? You should come over here and look at this.
2: Okay. What you found?
1: Look at those windows.
2: Yeah, all the windows is barred just the same way.
1: I don't mean the bars. Look at the architecture, how they're built.
2: What you mean? What I know about architecture?
1: Well, I don't know very much myself. But if this castle isn't typically Russian architecture of the early 1700s...
2: Huh? When did you say?
1: I said early 1700s.
2: Yeah, that's what I thought. What was the Russians doing over here off the coast of Canada in 1700?
3: How do I know? Besides, it wasn't Canada in those days.
2: Yeah, it wasn't nothing in 1700. I mean, nothing but Red Indian.
3: That's right.
2: So why would Russians go and build a big castle like this here?
3: I don't know. Where's Reggie?
2: I don't know. Hi, Reggie.
4: Hello there.
2: Where you at?
4: Coming.
2: He's a-coming. You know, Jack...
1: Listen, Doc.
2: Huh?
1: Listen how Reggie's footsteps ring. Just walking naturally.
2: Yeah. Should be hard sneaking up on a fella in here.
1: These great chambers that do it.
5: Jack, this is really amazing, this place.
2: Jack was just saying this was built back in 1700.
5: Well, it's certainly been redone since then.
3: Everything but sitz baths and electric lights.
2: Yeah, they got vent outlets here for hot air furnaces. Wonder why they didn't put in electricity as long as they was going modern on everything else. Hey, what was that?
1: One of Richard Cooper's pet cougars.
5: Enough to chill your marrow.
1: Well, apparently he has them penned up all over the island, so we'll probably hear a great deal of them.
2: You know, I'm getting so I can't stand mountain lions. Every time I even mention him around Cooper, he slaps another gag in my mouth.
1: Which brings up something I want to talk about.
2: Yeah? Why is Cooper so touchy about his pet cougars?
1: No, it's about you I want to talk.
2: About me?
1: Yes. Doc, you've antagonized Cooper to the point where you're in real danger.
2: No more danger than you two, am I?
1: More immediate danger. You heard Linda Joyce whisper to me just before we were brought in here...
5: that we were safe so long as we amused Cooper.
1: Exactly. Well, Doc... you've annoyed him from the start. So whatever danger there is, you're facing it first.
2: What kind of danger? What's he going to do? Shoot me? Stab me in the back? If I had some idea...
1: No, we're not entirely blind to what's going on.
2: What you mean?
1: What one thing stands out above everything else?
5: Absolute isolation from the world.
2: Mountain lion?
1: You're both right. And there you are.
2: Huh. I don't get it. Oh, I wish he wouldn't do that.
1: These are the facts that we know. We've been kidnapped and brought to an island of which the world is utterly unaware. It seems that other men have been brought here and have never been heard of again.
2: You're giving me goosebumps, but go on.
1: Our captor, Richard Cooper, is a highly intelligent man. He claims great interest in the psychology and philosophy of medicine. He has numerous mountain lions in cages about which he maintains the strictest secrecy.
2: Yeah, we know all that, Jack, but... what's that got to do with me? What's my danger?
1: I think he gave a clue to it last night at the halfway cabin.
2: Huh? Clue to what's going to happen to me?
1: Yes. You remember him wanting you to play a hand of poker?
2: Yeah.
1: And if you lost, you were to lend yourself to an experiment for the advancement of science?
2: Hey.
5: But look here, Jack. You mean Cooper is using these mountain lions for scientific research?
1: Well, you can see for yourself that they're an important part of Cooper's life. If he's a scientist.
2: And you think he wants to mess me into his cougar experiments?
1: Doc, I really don't know.
2: I'm supposing something like holding a stopwatch to see how long it takes a hungry cougar to chaw up and swallow a red-headed fella from Texas. He wants to give me one of them big cat's brains, so I'll go around yowling and a-spitting.
1: Doc, cut it out.
2: Well, you brought the subject up. Said Cooper wants me for an experiment.
1: No, Doc.
2: You don't think I'm looking forward to having Cooper whittle on me, do you?
1: Will you take it easy and listen, Doc? We're all in the same boat. Whatever is in store for you is probably in store for us at a later date.
2: That's a comfort.
1: That is, unless we can find some way of fighting our way out of it.
5: But we couldn't break out of here, Jack.
2: Not if we had pickaxes and 20 years to do it in.
5: Not if you had
4: 30 years.
2: Hey!
4: Cooper!
2: Hey, Cooper. Where'd you pop up from?
4: Does it matter? I'm here.
3: I saw you come in. Silly trapdoor business.
4: Yes, Packard. I didn't suppose you'd be impressed.
3: What do you want?
4: Why, you're my guests. I came up to bring you down to our evening meal.
5: You mean we're free to descend the stairs and sit down to your table, free men?
4: Oh, of course, of course. Dear, what did you expect of this place?
2: I reckon you'd throw some scrappings through the bars for us.
4: Long, if I allow you at my table, I must ask you to keep quiet.
2: Now, what have I said?
4: I simply despise hearing your voice.
2: Well, I'll...

0: That fellow seems to be a trifle hungry. All right, gentlemen. Wait for me, please. We'll all go down together. Now, follow me, please.
1: This is rather remarkable, Cooper. What's to prevent us from turning on you and making you our prisoner?
0: Oh, no.
1: Why not?
0: In the first place, men with loaded rifles are watching you. We'll continue to watch you, except when you're locked up in your own quarters.
2: Yeah. Hey, that sounds silly.
1: It isn't, though. I spotted one of them already.
0: That's the immediate reason why it would be foolish to attack me. Now then, gentlemen, down these stairs, if you please.
2: Like a doggone palace.
0: The next reason for restraining yourselves is that you could not get out of this castle if you were free to try.
1: Why not?
0: There's a deep moat completely encircling the castle. The only means of exit is the drawbridge by which we arrive.
3: All right, then we'd use the drawbridge.
0: No, no, no. No, you'd never do that.
1: Why not?
0: No, no. Don't ask me to expand on the reason. My little secret, if you will. But I assure you, you'll never use the drawbridge without my consent.
2: Well, that was a doggone lot of marble steps, if you ask me.
0: Yes, that's all of them. Now, this way into the dinner hall. I think Linda has a throw rug or two in her quarters. That's all. Beautiful old tile floors. Why should they be covered?
1: But don't you get a little tired of the click and clatter of feet?
0: All the servants wear rubber soles. You won't hear them. Here we are.
2: Well, what you know? Looks like we're gonna eat anyway.
0: Yeah, yes. Now, if you'll range yourselves around the board. Packard, on my right, please. Mm. Just pull out the benches and be seated. There now. Go right ahead. Oh, you'll find the soup delicious.
2: Mmm, just smell that, will you, Reggie?
3: Quite.
0: Eat heartily. I'd like to see that. And while you're so doing, I'll return to the matter of your escape.
1: Yes, do.
0: Even if you were free of the castle and loose on the island, you'd not get away.
2: You think not, huh?
0: I know. It's been tried before. Numerous times before.
1: What stopped them?
0: The reef that completely encircles the island. A boat would be dashed to pieces. A swimmer would meet the same fate.
3: But see here, Cooper. Your man, Frank, brought us through in the launch.
0: Oh, yes, there's one place at high tide, but I defy you to find it.
2: Well, I bet you I could come pretty close to it if I had to.
0: Pretty close is not close enough. It's certain death, and I'm warning you against trying it.
1: Cooper, this castle, is it as old as it appears to be?
0: Oh, yes. Early 18th century.
1: Then why doesn't the world know about it?
0: The world forgot about it nearly 200 years ago when it sank into the ocean.
1: You're really being serious about that?
0: Oh, yes, it's the truth. Less than 50 years after this castle was completed by a Russian nobleman, the entire island sank, castle and all. Oh, there's history to prove that.
3: But when did it reappear?
0: I don't know. But when I first saw it about 35 years ago, there it was. A great ruin entirely covered with mold and vines.
1: 35 years you've known about this place?
0: Oh, yes. Another man and I discovered it on a fishing trip. We saw its possibilities and immediately set to work restoring it with numerous modern facilities.
1: Cooper.
0: Yes?
1: You said there were two of you.
0: Oh, yes, that's right. Of course, we had the help of many dependable men.
1: I'm only interested in this other man. Was he Alexander Archer, by any chance?
0: Why, yes, now you mention it, it was.
2: Hey, fella, if Archer's half owner of this here castle...
0: Quiet, Mr. Long.
2: But doggone it, Archer must be right here in this castle now.
0: Don't make it necessary for me to gag you before this meal's over.
3: But Cooper... What's so out of the way about that?
0: What Long said was perfectly obvious.
1: It's obvious that Alexander Archer's in this castle.
0: Yes, and I detest hearing the obvious expressed.
3: Jack, then we found Archer?
0: Oh, you didn't find him.

0: I brought you to him.
1: Still, we found him.
0: Several other insurance investigators had the same honor, but, dear, I'm afraid it did them little good.
1: I wonder if you're telling the truth.
0: Mr. Packard, I don't lie.
1: I want to see Archer with my own eyes.
0: Would you know him if you saw him?
1: I would.
0: Hmm.
1: Well, when do I see him?
0: I'm afraid that's impossible.
1: Why?
0: Alexander Archer's a very sick man. I don't think he's going to last much longer.
1: Sick?
2: But, Jack, if he dies, then the insurance company is out $1 million.
0: Oh, yes. I'm afraid my old friend hasn't much chance.
1: Are you murdering Alexander Archer?
0: Oh, dear, such unpleasant conversation.
3: Well, you admit doing away with them insurance investigators, don't you?
0: Oh, yes, Long, I'm afraid I do.
3: What happened to them? What'd you do to them?
0: The same thing that's going to happen to you very shortly now, my talkative friend.

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0: Every door has a key. There's a key to every situation. Behind every unopened door, there is a mystery. And the opening of this door introduces us to another in the series, the key.
1: Oh, didn't you hear my ring, Dolly?
2: Oh, well, sort of.
1: What do you mean, sort of?
2: I was out the back helping Mr. Varney. He said I was to come.
1: You mean Mr. Varney's home?
3: Seems like he's going again. Oh,
1: that's the sort of thing I mean, Rue. He's been acting so strangely for the past week or so. He's so run down, nervy. Oh, but come in anyway and sit down a minute. Dolly.
2: Yes, ma'am.
1: Bring some coffee for Dr. Harris and me.
2: Yes, ma'am, right away. One more than a moment.
3: Oh, there's no need to bother, Ella. You're too worried right now to entertain.
1: No, I could use some coffee myself. A cigarette?
3: No, thanks. I have my pipe. Here, let me light that for you.
1: Thank you. Oh, Roy, I'm dreadfully afraid that Roy's going out of his mind.
3: Oh, nonsense, Ella. Mental tension, that's all. He's been working too hard.
1: No, there's something more than that. You know he works in his lab downstairs in the cellar until the wee small hours every night.
3: Yes, I've warned him against it. That old scripture about a man not serving two masters. That sounds psychology.
1: Something has happened. Something Roy won't discuss with me. Oh, it's had the most frightful effect on me.
2: Here's the coffee, ma'am.
1: Dolly, what did Mr. Varney come home for?
2: I don't know, ma'am. He went down into his laboratory and brought up two big glass Denizens with red labels.
3: Red labels? What was printed on the labels, Dolly?
2: Well, now, that was queer, Doctor. I never saw anything like them in Mr. Varney's laboratory before. They were marked highly explosive.
1: What does it mean?
3: Dolly, you'd better leave us.
2: Yes, sir. Just ring if you want me, Mr. Varney.
1: Rue, what's the matter? Is Roy in some danger?
3: I think in very great danger.

0: You've got to tell me, Rue. It's bad enough sitting here day after day, worrying myself sick about Roy.
1: Roy works at his laboratory in the city all day. Then he works in experiments at home here at night. You know what he's working on at the moment?
0: No, I don't.
1: You've got no idea?
0: No, Roy never talks about his experiments. It's a part of his life he just won't share with me. That patent non-extinguishable fuse he sold to Marcus Andrews, I knew nothing about it until Roy came home and presented me with the check.
1: I see. And he hasn't been bringing work home.
0: Oh, you know Roy. I have to keep pushing him all the time to keep his mind on his business. If he had his way, he'd always work on experiments and let his industrial lab business go.
1: You've had a pretty rough spin, Ella.
0: No. No, I haven't. Roy's a model husband in other ways. You've just got to get out and push with him, that's all.
1: I wonder how it would have been if you'd married me instead of Roy.
0: Oh, Rue, that's ridiculous.
1: I never married Ella.
0: Oh, don't try and fool me. It's very fashionable to be the town doctor and an eligible bachelor. They go together. You're just not the marrying sort. Do you know what's happened to Roy?
1: No. No, but I am alarmed that he should be carrying around 2 demijohns of
0: nitroglycerine?
1: Well, I could be wrong, but that's my guess about the glass containers Dolly saw, the ones marked high explosive.
0: And Roy is planning...
1: to do away with himself? Perhaps not. It does seem a rather elaborate method. After all, he has cyanide in his lab, and that's very quick, very efficient.
0: Oh, for heaven's sake, Ruth.
1: I'm sorry, my dear. I'm afraid surgery makes a man somewhat callous, a little cold-blooded. I do think we ought to go down and have a scout around in his lab, though.
0: What do you expect to find?
1: I don't know. Nothing, probably. Perhaps some reason why Roy's mental tension has reached the aberration point. Come along, Ella. You'll have to show me the way. I'm not so familiar with visitor here. Find anything, Ella?
0: I can't make head or tail of this stuff.
1: Bring it over here. A lot of queer stuff here. Yeah, penicillin. This, streptomycin. Over here, antibiotic derivatives. I don't get this.
0: Oh, I found this newspaper cutting.
1: I may be onto something. Read it out to me while I rummage.
0: At the Triennial Conference of Druggists and Medicos, general concern was expressed that many of the most useful antibiotics were losing their efficiency. It was generally agreed there was a need for new antibiotic hybrids to replace those at present losing their efficacy.
1: That's it.
0: You found it?
1: Well, I've got a clue, one at least. Yes, it all ties up. Now, Roy deals with the Marcus Andrews Chemical Corporation, doesn't he?
0: Yes, they've bought a few of his inventions. He's quite friendly with Jay Matthias, the chief chemist.
1: Jay Matthias. Good. Now, have you got a duplicate key to Roy's laboratory in town?
0: Yes, upstairs. Now, this is queer.
1: What?
0: It's a Bible. It looks quite new. I didn't know Roy had a Bible.
1: Show me. Yes, there's a part marked. Book of Job, chapter 30.
0: I don't know Roy at all, you know. He's become a stranger to me.
1: He's marked the last 3 verses. I am a brother to dragons and a companion to owls. My skin is black upon me and my bones are burned with heat. My harp also is turned to mourning, and my organ into the voice of them that weep.
0: What on earth does it mean?
1: It means that unless we can move fast, very fast, your husband may be dead. And quite a few other people, too.
2: Dolly! Dolly! Where are you, girl? Dolly!
3: Coming, Mr. Barney, coming.
2: Confound the woman, confound her.
3: I didn't expect you back so soon, sir.
2: Now, there are many things to attend to. Where's Mrs. Varney?
3: I think she went off somewhere with Dr. Harris.
2: Oh, that's good. By the best way. She's wasted too much time on me. She'll be better off with me.
3: You sure you shouldn't lie down, Mr. Varney?
2: Lie down? Lie down? What for?
3: You look sick.
2: Sick? I'm only sick at heart, girl. Torn asunder. Gone into captivity because of affliction.
3: You don't look well, sir.
2: No, I suppose not. But there's no time to rest. No rest for the wicked girl. Righteous have need of none. Come along.
3: Where to, Mr. Varney?
2: I want you to come with me.
3: I think you should lie down and wait for Dr. Harris to come back.
2: That wouldn't be much use, would it? He won't be back. It's always wise to cut your losses in this world, isn't it, Dolly?
3: What do you mean, sir?
2: Never mind. Come on!
3: I don't think I ought to go out there.
2: Blast you! Can't you do as you're told? I'll get your coat. I want you to come with me. Dwight Horn. Nothing shall be left. No, not even one of the hairs of the head.
3: Where are we going?
2: To my laboratory in town. Yes. There are things to be done there.
3: Won't you need your keys and a horse then?
2: Oh, no, I'm finished with that. All that old stuff, it's done now. That key won't fit this situation, girl. What we need now is another key. Key to despair.
0: Where are we going now?
1: Roy's industrial lab in town.
0: What do you expect to find there, Rue?
1: Oh, nothing, I hope.
0: Why won't you tell me what J. Matthias said?
1: You just sit tight, Ella. There'll be time for all that later on. You've got the duplicate key to Roy's lab?
0: Yes, in my purse.
1: Oh, good. Well, here we are.
0: The place is in darkness.
1: Mm-hmm. All the better.
0: I wish you'd tell me what's going on.
1: Well, I'm only guessing, Ella. I don't want to frighten you.
0: Do you think I'm not frightened now?
1: It'll be all right, Ella. There's still time to save Roy.
0: Safe? From what?
1: From himself. All right. Out you go. Quickly now. That's the back door to the lab down those stairs?
0: Yes, that's right.
1: All right, come on then. You've got the key?
0: Yes, it's in my purse.
1: Come on. Oh, maybe it isn't so bad to be a bachelor after all.
0: No need to be rude. You are.
1: Good. Now, this is the wrong key.
0: It can't be.
1: It doesn't fit, then.
0: But it must fit.
1: Well, try it yourself.
0: Oh, man. Give it to me. Oh, it doesn't seem to fit, does it?
1: Of course it doesn't. Look at it. The trademark on the key is different from the trademark on the lock.
0: Well, look at the tag, Rue. Laboratory Town. I've used this key 101 times. I know it's the one.
1: It can't be the right one, dear. Unless...
0: The lock.
1: Yes, unless the lock on the door has been changed.
0: Why would Roy do a fool thing like that?
1: Elementary, my dear Watson, to prevent you from barging in.
0: What could he want to hide from me?
1: Maybe not to hide from you, to protect you.
0: Rue, I'm getting scared.
1: Don't worry, Ella, there's still time. Is there any other way into the lab?
0: They use that iron grill there to lower big crates of chemicals.
1: Yes, the iron grill, that's the thing. Just a moment.
0: Now be careful. You're
1: telling me to be careful. Stand to one side, Ella. I'll get this. And have a look. Yeah, that's done it. I got a flashlight in my pocket, I think. Yes. Now let's have a look.
0: Can you see anything?
1: No, not from here.
0: Oh, that fuss for nothing.
1: Wait, I think I can just get in a little further. There's just room to squeeze in. Yeah, I think I can get a better look.
0: Be careful, you might fall.
1: I can see right into the lab now.
0: Can you see anything?
1: Yes. Yes, I can see something all right. Two big glass demijohns marked high explosive.

0: Be very quiet now, Ella.
1: What are they going to do?
0: Wait for Roy here. We can get into the lab through the iron grill. It's only a short jump from the ledge to the floor.
1: Oh, you must be wrong about Roy.
0: I don't think so.
1: Does this mean he's out of his mind?
0: Well, he's suffering a nervous breakdown.
1: That's only a polite way of putting it.
0: No, Ella, not at all. But there's no time to argue now. Are you prepared to go through with this?
1: If it'll help Roy.
0: It's our only chance.
1: All right.
0: All right, take off your shoes and hand them to me. I'll go in first, then I can help you. Speed is the essential thing. Roy will be coming back here, and we can't tell how soon. He may not be altogether demented.
2: There you are, Dolly. Go in.
1: What do you want me to do, Mr. Varney?
2: Just go inside.
1: What do you want me to do?
2: Nothing at all.
1: Why do you lock the door?
2: I don't want to be interrupted.
1: Oh, those bottles. They're the ones you took from your lab at the house.
2: Yes, very effective. Mind you, it's possible to produce a more local explosion than with nitro. But for this purpose, it's by far the best.
1: What are you going to do, Mr. Varney?
2: Yes, I suppose you've a right to know. I'm going to destroy everything. You see that fuse? I'm going to attach it to those bottles. It's a very good fuse, you know. I invented it myself. You can't put it out. Once lit, it cannot be extinguished by water, pressure, contact.
1: But you can't. You can't blow up this whole building.
2: Oh, but I can. I'm a very clever man, Dolly. Very good chemist. Jay told me that. However else I may have failed, I'm a very good chemist.
1: Well, this is crazy. You're mad.
2: Oh, no, not mad. It only seems that way to you.
1: I'm getting out of here.
2: It's no good, my dear. I have the key, the only key. The key to despair.
1: You can't do this. I don't want to die.
2: Oh, but that's so foolish, darling. What are you to live for? What have any of us to live for? Sooner or later, Dolly, your heart will be broken. Your life will become meaningless. Is nothing to you, all ye that pass by? Behold and see if there be any sorrow like unto my sorrow. Believe me, Dolly, we're all better dead.
1: You're crazy. This can't be happening. Help! Help someone! Help, Murder!
2: Be quiet, you foolish girl. You'll be glad afterwards. Peace.
1: This can't be happening, not to me.
2: Life is a dream. We're all better dead. It's better not to be born at all, but we can't help that. So it's a good thing to die.
3: A man's life is all he has, Roy. All we have, old friend. The rest is a sort of percentage.
2: Who's that?
3: Don't you know me?
2: Ah, yes. Reuben Harris, the good doctor. I thought you'd run away with my wife.
1: Roy! Oh, Roy, how could you? What happened to you?
2: Ella, you shouldn't be here. I didn't mean you to be here.
3: Well, come on, Roy, boy. Things aren't as bad as you think. Good night's sleep, holiday. You'll see things differently.
2: I brought her, the maid, to die with me. So I could talk about it, have someone to tell. I wanted to spare you from this, Ella.
1: Please, Roy, come home.
2: No. From above hath he sent fire into my bones, and it prevaileth against them. I must do it!
1: Roy, it's just your nerves.
2: Oh, such is the folly of laymen, eh, Reuben? Tell her! The nervous system is chemical, isn't it? No organic change, it's the mind and that other thing. That thing of torment that is neither organic nor chemical. Perhaps electronic. Is it electronic, Doctor?
3: What?
2: The soul.
3: Oh, put all this away, old son. The car's outside. Now come home. Come on.
2: Why? Why do you want to stop me?
1: He's mad, Doctor.
2: Shh, Dolly. You shouldn't want to stop me. Isn't it to your advantage, Rue, that I should die?
1: Roy, darling, stop it. You're breaking my heart.
2: What did you have to come here for? Why couldn't you let me do what I had to do?
3: Don't let it beat you, Roy. Fight it. Fight it, man. This is a tough break.
2: A tough break?
1: Rue, can you tell me what's going on?
2: How could he know?
3: I do know. Jay Matthias told me.
2: He told you. told you that I'd submitted one little sheet of paper, and he said quite calmly, all in a day's work. Sorry, Roy, old chap, but we've worked this out in our own lab.
0: It's a tough break.
1: I want to get out of here. Won't somebody send for the police?
4: It's all right, Dolly. Nothing's going to happen.
1: Nothing? He was going to kill me, that's why.
4: It's all right now. What does it mean, Roy?
0: Roy had evolved a new antibiotic. When he took it to Marcus Andrews, they told him their own chemist had just produced a similar product.
4: Oh, Roy. My poor darling.
2: It's just bad luck, isn't it? Just one of those unlucky breaks, huh?
4: If you'd only told me. But you're always so secretive.
2: Just a bit of bad luck. That's the way it seems to you, isn't it? Pet poor darling Roy a little and he'll be all right. The prize sucker will come back for another thrashing. Well, not this time. No one can repay me for a year of useless work. 365 nights in the laboratory, living on stimulants, forcing myself to sleep with drugs, all because I had that dream. My dream that I was going to give the world something useful, something creative. No more analyzing, no more humdrum routine work, but a real discovery. And I did it. I did it, and no one will ever know.
0: Come on, old son. We'll work on it together. We can make something of it, and the world really will be glad of it. You're a brilliant chemist, man. Don't destroy everything you've worked for.
2: You have spread a net for my feet. You have turned me back. You have made me desolate and faint all the day.
4: Roy, darling, please, listen to me. Come home with us
1: you
4: now.
1: You don't realize about him. He's nuts and he's dangerous.
2: I should have realized it before.
0: Come on, Roy.
2: Now, that's it. If I let you go, you'll bring the police. You don't care about me. Nobody does. Nobody ever has. But you'll bring the police. You want to stop me?
0: It isn't like that at all.
2: Get back.
1: I told you he's dangerous. He's got a gun.
2: Yes, I didn't see why I should need it. It was just a precaution.
0: Give the gun to me, Roy.
2: Keep back.
0: Come on, Roy. Give it up. You aren't used to firearms.
2: Keep back, I tell you!
0: Why, you crazy fool, you might have hurt someone.
2: That'll show you I mean business.
4: Roy, it's me, Ella. Won't you listen to me?
2: It's too late. I won't take any more. I clung to hope. I fought off despair. But it kept coming back. But I believed I'd succeed. I believed it would happen. And it was all a joke. A foul, diabolical joke.
0: But you can't do this. An explosion like this, it will kill and maim innocent people.
2: I don't care!
4: You don't care?
1: He's crazy, I tell you. Get a policeman or we'll all be killed.
2: Stand quite still. I won't be thwarted. The other thing is gone, finished. I'll have this last glory. I'll destroy everything I've created.
4: Including me.
2: Didn't ask you. You should have gone away with him, Harris. You've always loved him. You don't love me.
0: How wrong can a man be?
2: Don't move. I'm going to attach the fuse now.
1: Stop him, can't you? Don't let him murder us all.
0: There's nothing any of us can do. He's holding the gun.
2: That's right. I'm holding the gun.
1: You mean you've got to stand here while he blows us all to kingdom come?
4: Try and be brave, darling.
1: I don't want to die. I haven't done any harm to anybody.
2: There's none righteous. No, not one. No one is fit to live. You don't realize it, but I'm saving you. Saving you from the horror of disappointment, of disillusion. I'm trying to live without hope.
0: Sorry, Ella, he's too far gone.
4: At least we'll be with him at the end.
1: Yeah, that's a lot of help, that is.
2: Now, we'll light the fuse. Well, one of my successful inventions, you see. When I make things for destruction, they succeed. When I try to heal, nobody wants me. Typical, don't you think? Of course, you don't think so, do you, Doctor?
1: The fuse is burning. It's halfway across the floor now.
0: In a minute now.
2: That made my strength to fail. He has delivered me into their hands.
4: What's happened?
0: No explosion. We're all right. Something went wrong.
2: Something went wrong, he said. It didn't work. What could have been wrong? Everything. Everything I do goes wrong. Everything I can't even destroy. My life wasted. Mom.
0: The tension is eased.
4: Roy, darling. Come home.

0: How is he, Rue?
1: He'll be all right. He's relaxing much better now.
0: What happened that night at the laboratory?
1: Well, Roy doesn't realize how many good friends he's got. J. Matthias, when Roy went and ordered 500 cc's of nitro, suspected something was wrong. He knew Roy wouldn't have any use for nitro in his work. Those demijohns didn't contain nitro. The distilled water.
0: Funny, but I think how scared we were.
1: Nothing good or bad, but thinking makes it so.
0: I guess so.
2: Mr. Vaughn is awake, ma'am, and asking for you.
0: Oh, thanks, Dolly. Come on. How are you feeling, darling?
3: Not too bad, sweetheart. Just very weak.
1: Well, when I give a guy treatment, Roy, he stays treated.
3: I don't remember a lot of it. Seems I tried to kill us all.
1: Maybe now you'll stop serving two masters.
3: What do you mean?
1: Well, I did a little fiddling with that formula of yours. Between us, I think we can produce something really good. A new treatment for rheumatic sufferers. If we both work on it, we...
3: Rue. Do you think it might be all right? My formula isn't wasted.
1: No. And since you've taken to quoting the Bible, Royal son, let me give you another one. For thou renderest to every man according to his work.
3: Hey, isn't that something? It isn't wasted after all.
0: I'll leave you two men to work out your little plan.
3: Honey, take this with you. Huh?
0: What is it?
3: The new key I had made for my lab. I won't be needing it anymore. The old one will do quite well.
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7: Yes? This is 19 Nocturne Boulevard. Won't you step inside? Did you have any trouble finding it? What do you mean, what kind of a place is it? Why, it's a Hollywood film producer's office. In the classic era of the 1940s. Can't you tell?

0: The bad news is, it's really very good.
1: Wonderful! That's the bad news?
0: Yep, because we can't use it.
1: What? But Mr. Weber, you said that it was...
0: Practically brilliant. I'll even read your next one. And I don't say that often. Ever. But, Miss Cross, you should know that writing remakes is a complete waste of time. There's all sorts of issues. We don't want to get sued.
1: But the house on the peak was made...
0: 20-odd years ago. It's still dicey. Whoever owns it could sue us. After that fiasco at Champion Pictures last year, we're taking no chances. We're not Metro-Goldwyn-Mayer, you know.
1: What if I could make an arrangement with the owner? Would you still be interested?
0: Well, I said it was good, but I never actually said I was interested. Come back when you got a signature.

0: all that work.
1: Goodness, Fiona, didn't anyone ever tell you never adapt?
2: 5 and 6, arms up.
0: I guess I figured the studio would handle all that.
1: Did you just drop off the turnip truck? Oh, sorry, the pork chop truck.
2: 7 and 8, keep them up.
0: You just watch it. We Piggottsville girls are tough. Now I just have to get up the nerve.
1: Nerve? You? I can't imagine.
2: I hear someone talking.
0: Enough nerve to go and talk to Victor Malachar. Okay, Fee, let's see what you've got. Scene. Heroine walks up to big, spooky house. She's nervous, almost trembling. Wait, no, scratch that. She is resolved. Plucky. Much better. Or not. Come on, Fee. You can do this. Plucky heroine, for goodness sake. Pluck up. What a scene. Artfully disheveled garden, overgrown and dried out garden, huge mansion in exactly the proper state of dilapidation. I should be taking notes. Mr. Malachard, I am such a big fan of... No, I'm sure he hears that all the time. Mr. Malachard, I have a proposition for... Oh, poo. Mr. Malachard, how wonderful to finally meet...
3: May I help you?
0: I bet you get a lot of these roles.
3: Huh?
0: Sorry, nothing. I would like to speak to Mr. Malachard.
3: No!
0: What? Aren't you supposed to say something like,
4: I'm afraid Mr. Malachard isn't himself today.
0: And give me a chance to argue with you? Huh? Very well, then. I'm not leaving. I'll just sit here until the spiderwebs grow up over me and I become part of the set. Or at least until I get up the nerve to walk back to town. Well, it's kind of nice here anyway. Peaceful.
5: Can I help you?
0: What? Oh, Mr. Mal... Wait... You can't be... I'm confused.
5: I look just like him, don't I? I'm Victor Malachard the Lesser. Call me Vic.
0: Fiona Cross. I'm so pleased. I'm a writer, you see, and...
5: So sorry. Father doesn't give interviews.
0: Oh, no. I'm a screenwriter. I wrote a wonderful script.
5: He doesn't act anymore, either.
0: Does he let people finish their sentences?
5: All right. Just point to me when it's my cue.
0: I wrote a new version of The House on the Peak, your father's masterpiece, and I would very much like to get it produced, because I spent a lot of time on it, and I know he would be flattered if he could only read it, because, well, the original was brilliant, but most people do like sound nowadays, and this would bring his work back for more people to see, and if I could just get his permission, I have a studio which is very interested.
5: My turn? Then? All right.
0: All right, then what?
5: Let me read it. I'll see if it's all you say it is.
0: But your father...
5: is old and very ill. And one reason I cannot let anyone into the house. I have all the authority necessary. I assume you brought your script?
0: Oh, yes. Really, I'm a much better writer than I must sound like from the way I talk. I just get really...
5: Come back in a couple of days. Saturday.
0: Oh, no. I've heard that one before. It's not so late. I'll wait while you read it. Besides, I need to borrow your phone to call a cab.
5: I'm afraid you're doomed to disappointment on many levels, Miss Cross. I refuse to read on demand, and you cannot come in.
0: But it's miles to the nearest...
5: You'd better start walking. I'll see you on Saturday.

0: I am not going to... What is that?
1: Lunch. You're not going to what?
0: You brought...
1: If there's one thing that Hollywood taught me, it's come prepared for a siege. You're lucky I didn't have time to make pastrami and onion sandwiches, though they work a whole lot better in an office.
0: Work better?
1: Nothing like the chance you might stink up someone's office to motivate them to give you 5 minutes. Want some?
0: What? Oh, no. I've eaten.
1: Hospital food, I bet. All bland and toothless. It's always like that when someone in the house is sick.
0: No. No. If there's one thing Mason makes certain of, it's that the food is good.
1: That your butler? Or is he some kind of nurse?
0: Some kind of... something.
1: So, did you read it yet?
0: Well, there's hardly been time.
1: Then why waste it talking to me?
0: It's not something I get to do very often. Talking. To someone.
1: Read the script, and I promise I'll come back and talk up a storm.
0: Well, speaking of storms, it looks like rain. If you need to walk back to town, you'd best get started.
1: I'm a farm girl. We're built tough. And reasonably waterproof.

0: Do you know what time it is?
1: Judging from the position of the stars, what little I can see of them, my watch says about 9.
0: I read it.
1: And?
0: It's brilliant.
1: Really?
0: Here's your release. My lawyer can validate it in the morning.
1: Oh, I could kiss you.
0: Miss Cross.
1: Fiona, you know, you really do look like your father. You're lucky. He was really something back in the day. It's those eyes.
0: Yes, What? Well, who the devil?
1: My cab. I arranged for it to pick me up at 9. Stage or not, I'm not sleeping on anyone's doorstep but my own. Thanks again. And if you're ever in town...
0: Of course! Not.

0: So, they loved it. Did you write yourself a part?
1: What?
0: Oh, come on. Don't tell me you only aspire to be the pen and not the face.
1: I just enjoy writing. I'm in complete control of the world. Everyone in my story has to listen to me and do what I say.
0: But acting is where the fame is.
1: Who wants fame?
2: Number 33, court 1 is open.
0: Are we getting close?
1: Should be next.
0: So you're in it for the money.
1: No. I guess I'm in it to see it happen.
0: Are you explaining, or should I order another drink?
1: I want to see the things from my imagination up there on the screen. I want to create something that people will remember.
0: And you don't want to be famous or rich? You're nuts.
1: Rich would be okay, but famous just means you never get away. That must be why Mr. Malachard lives out in the country, to get away from the craziness.
0: Craziness? In Hollywood? Perish the thought. So, can I have your part?
1: There aren't really any good female roles in The House on the Peak.
0: Will I sound hopelessly undereducated if I admit I've never actually seen this fabulous item?
1: You never... Where did you grow up? A cave? I mean, even in Pigottsville, it showed for 3 whole nights. And then each year near Halloween, I think the theater proprietress must have had a thing for Malachard.
0: Spare me the down-home gossip and tell me about this masterpiece.
1: Well, it's sort of modeled on this story by Edgar Allan Poe.
0: Did you have to get permission from him, too?
1: Shush. He's been dead for, I don't know, a century? Besides, it's not really the same idea, just the tone. See, there's this guy who goes home after his father's death to see his twin brother who he hasn't seen in years.
0: Which one was your mysterious actor?
1: Oh, Victor Malachard played both brothers. It was groundbreaking at the time, using cutaways and doubles.
0: Is this important?
1: I guess not. But the brother who'd been away was a man of the world, very caught up in business. And the one who stayed was a strange, lonely man who talked to himself.
0: In a silent film, no less.
1: Malachard was a genius. They've got their eye on this new fellow. He was in that film, Laura.
0: Stick to the point.
1: So it turns out the house is alive and must have a family member in residence or it will die. But the one who stayed would live forever, barring falling out of a window, which is what had happened to their father.
0: Ooh, foul play.
1: You got it. Turns out one of the sons had killed dear old dad to take his place as the head of the family and live forever.
0: Was it the creepy one?
2: Number 34.
1: I'll tell you who done it, but only if you beat me. Oh, hello.
3: I heard you coming.
1: Oh, and here I thought old Igor, your butler, was a warlock or something.
3: Mason is a lot of things, but... What's that? More scripts?
1: No, silly. It's a picnic.
3: A what?
1: Picnic. Food to eat outside so as not to bother those inside whom shall not be named.
3: But you...
1: I promised I would talk of a storm, didn't I? If Hollywood taught me one thing, it's to keep my promises.
3: Well... Very well, then.
4: Sir?
3: Don't worry. I'll stay where you can see me.
4: Very good, sir.
1: Wow, he sure keeps you on a short leash.
3: So true.
1: Well, this looks good. And see, there's a window right there where your keeper can peep out and make sure nothing improper happens. I do understand. My grandma raised me. She was from the old country. Very wild Irish. And hospitals would never, never do. So when she took ill at the end, I had to look after her. And the farm. Just the two of us, right up till she passed.
3: So, being tired of the sticks, you came right out to Hollywood, no training wheels or anything.
1: Oh, I figure I'll go back someday. Not to the farm, but to the country. Being down here, well, down there, is tough. There are so many people everywhere.
3: Better than being lonely.
1: You can be lonely in a crowd just as easy as on a farm, and it's much noisier. The crowd, I mean.
3: More material for your writing.
1: I don't agree. I figure growing up pretty much alone is why I have such a good imagination. Keeping myself occupied, making up folks to talk to.
3: And you enjoyed my father's film so much, you decided to put words to it.
1: I didn't so much write them as sort of translate what he had already said.
3: And very well, too.
1: Before this goes any further, I have to say something.
3: Since
1: the studio is picking up the cost of lunch, we have to talk business. I hope you don't mind.
3: Oh, of course. That smells good. No pastrami and onions.
1: No. See, the studio wants to know if we can add a girl, a romance, to the story. Seems everything just has to have a love interest these days.
3: A what?
1: And a happy ending. They don't want...
3: No. Under no circumstances. They're not going to ruin my father's vision with sentimental claptrap.
1: Really? Sentimental claptrap is all the rage nowadays. Good. That's what I thought, but they won't listen to me. Business open.
3: But you...
1: Oh, don't get me wrong. I like romance just as much as the next girl. But it would weaken the drama.
3: Oh.
1: Try a taste of this.
3: Yes. That's delicious. The drama, you say. Have you been writing for very long?
1: This is my first script that I've completed, anyway. I've got lots of ideas, and this one just sort of made me finish it. It's a bit of an obsession, I guess.
3: You should write more. It's very good. Maybe romance next time.
1: Maybe. I guess it's easier to write what you know, though.
3: Really? No romance on the horizon? No beau back home on the farm?
1: No. No one. I've never... Not really, anyway. Oh. Your butler's watching us.
3: Blast! I can't even... Look at him. This has been very pleasant, Miss Cross, but I must go.

0: dog with a hemorrhage and the gentleman will take a
1: seat. So, do you make a habit of scaring off men?
2: Well, there was this boy back at Jefferson Junior High. No, I'm teasing. I've never had much of a chance to try. Guess I'm just natural.
1: And he was circling in for the kill, ready to land a knockout when
2: the ref appeared and he threw in the towel. You don't usually think of grown men as needing a chaperone.
1: Maybe he's old-fashioned and is trying to look out for your reputation or something.
2: Old-fashioned, I would buy. He's got this courtly way about him, just like his father, at least the way he was on the screen. The sort of graceful way of moving that expresses so much.
1: And what was he expressing just before the bell rang to call the match?
2: Well, he wasn't afraid. That I can say for sure.
0: A crowd of dog biscuits with that.

0: You found your way back.
1: The picnic was to thank you. Now, I'm buttering you up in case I want to remake another one of your father's films.
0: So what's in the bag this time? Dare I guess?
1: No, silly. It's a surprise. I figure, not leaving the house much, you don't get to have a lot of fun.
0: Mm. My father...
1: Exactly. So, I figured I'd bring some fun to you.
0: Fun?
1: I remembered you had a swimming pool.
0: Pool? But there's no water.
1: And swimsuits don't clink.
0: Then what?
1: Well, can we go look at the pool?
0: Yes?
1: I hope you don't mind my coming up here like this. I'm just so exuberant. Or is that the right word?
0: Well, you sound exuberant to me.
1: Aha, the pool. Oh, good, it's nice and clean.
0: Mason sees to the grounds as well as the house.
1: So, here.
0: Well, I'm intrigued. What do you have there?
1: Keep in mind, I'm kind of unsophisticated here. Another girl might have brought champagne or something. I hope this isn't too disappointing.
0: I can't even tell what those are. I see metal and wheels and...
1: Silly, it's roller skates.

0: Roller skates. You had a chance to romance a bigwig and you took him roller skates?
1: The pool was perfect. I couldn't resist.
0: And the two of you rolled around the bottom of the pool like children.
1: More or less. Well, mostly me. He was a bit too dignified to give it a fair shake.
0: But you didn't roll around like grown-ups?
1: What?
0: Nothing.

0: Hello? Maybe he didn't see me coming for once? Hello? How tragic. A perfectly good cab ride wasted. Maybe his father's not doing well. Oh, gosh.
1: Miss?
0: Sorry. I guess I kind of expected Vic to be around somewhere. He usually is.
1: He's busy. Inside. Would you like to come in?
0: Oh, Vic said that...
1: It's no problem, really.
0: Sure. Thanks a lot. I can always go, you know. I don't want to be a bother.
1: No bother. You're quite welcome here.
0: It'll be interesting to see inside.
2: Fiona, is that you? What's going on? Mason? Fiona?
0: Just looking for you. Mason said you might be inside.
2: Inside?
0: Victor?
2: Get out of here, Fiona. Just go. We'll be talking about this, Mason.
0: Victor?
2: I don't want you going in and catching anything. Understand?
0: All right. Sorry?
2: Goodbye. Mason! Mason!

0: Thank you for coming in, Miss Cross. We have a bit of a problem.
1: You couldn't get that actor, Price?
0: More serious than that, Mr. Malachard.
1: What happened? Is Vic's dad okay?
0: Sorry, I met the son. He rang up yesterday and said, well, said you've been pestering him.
1: Pestering?
0: Yes. He said he'll pull the permission for the film if you bother him again.
1: But he never said...
0: Just lay off, at least until the film is finished. Once it's in distribution, you can pester him all you want.
1: Oh!

0: pestering. That's what he said, apparently. They couldn't even tell me to my face.
1: There, there. Waiter, bring another one. A double.
0: No, I really shouldn't. I guess I deserve it. He didn't say I could come back, but the picnic was nice. Everything was nice. He was nice. Real nice. I thought...
1: They all seem nice. Say, you didn't let him have his wicked way with you, did you?
0: What? No! I mean, he almost kissed me at the picnic, but the butler was watching.
1: That's it, then. The butler did it. Probably threatened to quit or something. Good help is a lot harder to find in this town than pretty girls. Most servants are just actors waiting to be discovered. They're just not very good, or they'd be able to act like servants. That's better. What you need is a night at a dance hall. Meet some nice guys, wear yourself out, then you can sleep. I promise. All you'll be worrying about in the morning is your bunions.

0: Oh, good. Come in.
1: Mason, what happened? You said it was an emergency?
0: This way, miss.
1: But is Vic hurt? Did his father... What could he want me here for?
0: Through here. The master will be right in, miss.
1: You could at least turn on a light! Witchmaster, maybe I'll finally...
0: Just through here, sir.
2: Getting me up in the middle of the night for...
0: I think this will help your mood, sir.
2: Fiona?
1: Oh, Vic, I shouldn't have come. I'm so sorry. Please don't.
2: Oh, no. No.
1: Mason called me.
0: Now
1: he said...
0: everything will be
1: what
0: better.
1: What is it?
2: We must get you out of here.
1: I don't understand, Vic.
2: Blessed Fiona, help me!
1: No, I want to know what's going on.
2: Is this one of those things Hollywood taught you? You take a bad situation and you make it worse?
1: No! Oh, here. I wasn't going to not help. I'm just confused.
2: It's no use. They're sealed.
1: They are glass. There must be a chair or something.
2: It's never that easy. Trust me. This way. Come on.
1: Locked.
2: Or maybe down here.
1: Don't you know your own house?
2: Don't slow down.
1: Victor, wait!
2: No, I will not let him get you. I will not let it...
1: Victor, breathe, Victor.
2: I'm so sorry, Fiona. I don't understand why it brought you here.
1: It? Oh! I guess everyone agreed the story needed a bit of romance.
2: What?
1: Your house. It's just like the film. Or close to it, isn't it?
2: How could you think... How could you know?
1: I told you I have a good imagination.
2: But you...
1: And you're the one and only Victor Malachard.
2: You're mad. I have to be...
1: Almost 60. I looked it up. And you don't look a day over 35. Coincidentally, the age you were when you went into seclusion. You look like him, move like him, even the way your lips move when you talk... Not even father and son can be that much alike.
2: It's the house.
1: And Mason?
2: Mason's not a person. Just part of it. The house. He speaks for it.
1: And watches over you.
2: He keeps me prisoner, you mean. And now, you too. Fiona, I am so dreadfully...
1: Shh. Mason? I want to talk to you. What... Ever you are.
0: Yes, miss.
2: You let her go, you wretch!
1: Shh. Victor, it'll be fine.
2: No!
1: Yes. If there's one thing I learned in Hollywood, it's there's always room for negotiation.

0: Ah, over here, Bobby. Oh, I was expecting...
1: Sorry, I'm Andy. Bobby retired.
0: It's so hard to keep track. Well then, Andy, do you have my packages?
1: Yep. Packages from Woolworths and Mays, a big bundle of magazines, and here's one from the studio. A film canister. Gee, do you have your own theater? That's way out there, man. I mean, ma'am.
0: Just leave everything on the porch. The butler will see that it all gets inside in one piece. And here's my latest screenplay. Hardly a fair trade, but an easier trip, eh? Get it to George. No, wait. I mean Harold, don't I? Harold Mills is in production these days, right?
1: So, you're Fiona Cross Malachard? The one who wrote Trapped by Love? That was a groovy flick, even if it is kind of ancient.
0: Well, thank you, Andy. I guess.
1: But you don't look... I mean, you're really much... Oh, criminy. I mean to say...
0: You're trying not to say I must be older than I look?
1: Uh-huh.
0: I'll take the compliment. I put it down to clean country air, good healthy food...
2: Fiona, is that the deliveries?
0: And a wonderful husband.
1: Having servants don't hurt neither, eh?
0: No. No, it don't.

Be a stranger. We have enough of those already. Tonight's story, Housewarming, was written by Julie Hoverson and got an honorable mention in the 2007 National Audio Theater Festival Scriptwriting Contest. In tonight's production, Fiona Cross was Ellen Vickery, the one and only Victor Malicard was Cole Hornaday, George Weber was Jerry Bennett, Margie, Fiona's best friend, was Christina Ewan, Mason was Frankenvox, and Andy was Michael Fagenblum. 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Also heard, Renaud LaBeouf. The episode music was composed by Gabriel Garcia, whose music can be found at his website, gagamusic.eu, that's gagamusic.eu, or at jedmendo.com. 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This was recorded at Neo Hoodoo Studios with the assistance of Ryan Hurst. 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
6: 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Charlie says, "Really rings the bell." Charlie says, "Love my good and plenty. Don't know any other candy that I love so well."
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8: Once again, the keeper of the book is ready to open the ponderous volume in which is recorded all the secrets and mysteries of mankind through the ages. All the strange and mystifying stories of the past, the present, and the future.

0: Keeper of the book, what tale will you tell us this time?
1: What tale shall I tell you? I have here tales of every kind. Tales of murder, of madness, of dark deeds and events strange beyond all belief. Let me see. Yes, here's a tale for you. The story of a small and desolate island off the coast of New England, and the people who lived on it. The title of the tale is Devil Island. Here is the tale as it was told by Anne Drake, and is written in the sealed book. It all began on that bleak
2: autumn day when I hired a motorboat to take me out to the island, Devil Island. The bleak-looking island which lay ahead and belonged to the Drake family for 200 years was to be my new home. I kept staring at it, wondering what it would be like to live on this island with my father, whom I'd never seen. 20 minutes later, the boatman had landed me at the dock and left. Towering above me was a high cliff, and on top of it was the house, a huge stone mansion that looked as old and weather-beaten as a medieval castle. I climbed the steep, rocky path that led from the dock to the house. Hello.
3: Don't tell me. Anne, I've recognized you anyplace. You look exactly like your mother.
2: Are you my father?
3: Yes. Are you disappointed?
2: Oh, no. No, of course not.
3: Come into the drawing room. Your stepmother and uncle are waiting to meet you. Hester, Henry.
4: Anne.
3: I want you to meet my daughter, Anne.
4: Anne, this is a great pleasure.
2: Thank you, Uncle Henry.
5: Anne, I'm your stepmother, and I can't tell you how happy I am to have you here. Won't you call me Hester?
2: Thank you. I'd like to.
3: Oh, Hester. And let me introduce you to the remaining member of the household, Anne. This is Abel. He served the family for 30 years. He can't talk, but he understands what you're saying. Oh. Abel, this is my daughter.
2: Hello, Abel.
3: Oh, Anne, it's going to be wonderful having you here. You're just what Drake Manor needs to make it live again. I do hope we'll be able to make you happy here.
2: The weeks slipped by, and I was happy. I spent the days reading with Father and taking long walks with Uncle Henry, and being taught cooking by Hester. And at night, Uncle Henry and I would play chess.
4: Well, that's another game for you, Anne. The trouble is, I taught you how to play the game too well.
2: It looks as though another northeaster is on its way.
4: Yes, it does.
2: Would you like me to draw the curtains, Uncle Henry?
4: If you will, Anne. That window over there seems to be... He's there, looking in at me.
2: Who, Uncle Henry? There's no one at the window.
4: Can't you see him? He's beckoning to me.
2: But there's no one there. Here, I'll draw the curtain. Is that better?
4: He can't see me now. But he's still out there, waiting for me.
2: Who is?
4: Your uncle, Richard.
2: Uncle Richard? But he's been dead for 15 years.
4: Yes, I know. And now he's come for me.
2: No, Uncle Henry, you only imagined you saw him.
4: Perhaps the same thing is happening to me that happened to the others.
2: What happened to the others?
4: Your grandfather, Daniel, Aunt Harriet, Uncle Richard. They all died insane.
2: Oh, no. No, it can't be.
4: But they did, Anne. There's a strain of insanity in the Drake family. Aunt Harriet, for weeks before she died, kept screaming that Grandfather Daniel was trying to pull her into the grave.
2: Oh.
4: And Uncle Richard, he died crying out that Aunt Harriet was at the window calling him.
2: Oh, no, no.
4: They all died during a storm like this one. And now my time has come. Richard is waiting for me. I'll be the next of the Drakes to die.
2: Please, Uncle Henry, you mustn't say things like that.
4: Oh, Anne, I'm so afraid of insanity, of dying.
2: Uncle Henry, I'll spend all of my time with you now. We'll end this nightmare you're living in.
4: The only end to it will be death.
2: Uncle Henry never spoke of his terrible fear again. But in the weeks that followed, he grew haggard, became frightened at the sound of a door opening. Then one day, another northeaster set in. By nightfall, it had whipped itself into a gale. At midnight, I woke suddenly to hear Uncle Henry speaking to someone in his room.
6: Richard, stop tapping on my window. Go away, do you hear? Why can't you leave me alone? I don't want to go with you. No, not yet.
2: I quickly opened
6: please,
2: my door.
6: Please,
2: I stepped into the hall.
6: No, don't take me now.
2: Uncle Henry's voice grew wilder and wilder as I approached his room.
6: Why don't you go away? You're dead. Dead. You have no right to bother the living.
2: Uncle Henry,
6: no.
2: Let me in.
6: No.
2: It's Anne.
6: No.
2: Uncle
6: no,
2: Henry,
6: I
2: please unlock the door.
6: I won't go with you, Richard. My time hasn't come yet. No, I won't. You can't make me.
2: Henry.
6: Why are you raising my window? No, Richard. Don't come in. Stay away from me.
2: Uncle Henry. Uncle Henry.
7: Anne, what is it? What's wrong?
2: Oh, Father, do something. It's Uncle Henry. He was screaming and now he...
5: Come here, dear. Hush, now, hush.
7: No. The door's locked. I'll have to break it down.

0: Henry.
1: Father. Father, is he?
0: Yes. Yes, Anne. He's dead.
2: Here in the island burying grounds of six generations of Drakes, we place the remains of our beloved brother and uncle, Henry Drake, secure in the knowledge that in thy arms he shall find everlasting. Ah, dear. Life in this house won't be the same without Henry.
1: Father, Uncle Henry was terribly frightened for weeks before he died.
2: Anne, whatever are you talking about?
1: It all began during that northeaster we had last month. Uncle Henry and I were playing chess.
2: But Anne, why didn't Henry tell me about those hallucinations he was having?
1: He didn't want to worry you. Father, did Aunt Harriet, Uncle Richard, and your father die insane?
2: Oh, Anne, Henry should never have told you about them. Promise me you won't worry about our hereditary trouble.
1: I'll try not to, Father.
2: We've lost Henry, but the three of us will go on as before.
1: Three of us tried to go on as before, but an unspoken fear had crept into our lives. Often I turned to find Father and Hester watching me anxiously. Then a month after Uncle Henry's death, another storm lashed the island.
2: I'll be glad when this storm blows over. It's getting on my nerves.
1: Father, why don't we close up Drake Manor for a few weeks and take a vacation on the mainland?
3: You mean leave the island?
2: Yes. No, that's impossible, Anne. We have enough money to get along on the island, but not elsewhere.
1: But I have all that money. My mother left me. We could use that.
2: You won't receive that money until you're 21. That's 6 months from now. Besides...
3: Oh, Anne, well, what are you staring at?
1: Look. Look at the window.
2: Eh?
1: It's Uncle Henry. He's beckoning to me.
2: Anne, there's no one at the window.
1: He's there, I tell you, he's there. Look. Now he's gone away. Oh, you saw him, didn't you? You must have.
3: Darling, you only imagined you saw him.
1: Oh, no, no, I did see him. He was beckoning to me, the way Uncle Richard beckoned to him. Means I'm going to be the next Drake to die.
2: Anne, what are you saying?
3: Oh, you mustn't talk like that. You just imagined you saw Uncle Henry. It was just
1: an hallucination. And I'm going insane, as he did.
2: Oh, no, no, don't say that. Anne, you must rid your mind of all these fears, of everything Henry told you. Promise me you won't think about it anymore.
1: But that was a promise I couldn't keep. At night I'd lie in the darkness of my room, thinking of everything that had happened, listening to the night noises. And one night I heard footsteps above me in the tower. That limp. Oh, that unmistakable limp. It was Uncle Henry in the tower. There was an icy coldness about the house as I climbed the steps to the tower. I opened the door. The tower was in complete darkness. But by a window, his face ghost-like in the moonlight, stood Uncle Henry.
4: To take you with me, Anne. Your time has come. The grave will wait no longer.
1: No. No.
4: Do not be afraid. Your death is not a thing to be feared, but to be welcomed.
1: No. No, stay away from me.
4: I cannot return to the grave without you. Give me your hand.
1: No.

0: And now for the rest of the story, Devil Island, as it is written in the sealed book. Martin Drake, hearing Anne's screams, rushed up to the tower of the old mansion to find her lying unconscious on the floor. After Martin and Hester had taken the girl back to her bed, Martin went to the mainland. At dawn, he returned with a doctor and waited impatiently for him to finish examining Anne.
1: I've just given her a sedative, Mr. Drake. She's asleep now.
2: Will she be all right, Doctor?
1: Afraid she's on the borderline of insanity.
3: Oh, no.
1: And I'm afraid in a case of this type, where there is inherited insanity, there's very little that can

0: Well, sleepyhead, it's about time you were waking up.
1: Oh, hello, Father. How long have I been asleep?
0: A little over 10 hours. It's just getting dark outside.
1: Is the doctor still here?
0: No, Anne. He left hours ago.
2: And, darling, he says you're going to get well.
0: Why, of course you are. Now you'd better get some more rest. Good night, darling.
1: A moment later, they were gone. I was alone again. Alone in the dark. And all I could think of was, I was going insane. Perhaps I was already mad. The hours passed. The very stillness of the house made my heart pound in my ears. And then the stillness was broken. That limp again. It was Uncle Henry in the tower. Back and forth from one end of the tower to the other, he limped. Then silence. I lay in the darkness waiting. Waiting. And then suddenly, the door to my room was opened. I wanted to scream, but I couldn't. Oh, Abel. Oh, Abel, what are you doing in my room? What are you trying to tell me? I don't understand. Oh, he's walking again. Abel, you hear him, don't you? You do hear it. I told them that Uncle Henry had come back from the grave, but they said I was just imagining it. You mean no? He hasn't come back from the grave? But if he hasn't come back from the grave and you hear what I hear, Abel, you don't mean that he's still alive. But that can't be true. You buried him yourself. I saw you. You mean you didn't bury him? That he wasn't in the coffin? Oh, but you must be wrong. Oh, when we broke into his room, Father found him. No, what? What do you mean, no? Are you trying to tell me something about Father? You are. What do you mean, Father, no? Father, no. You mean he isn't my father? Oh, but you must be wrong. Oh, of course he is. That doesn't make sense. Why should he say he is my father if he isn't? What does he gain by it? My mother's estate. Oh, no, you must be wrong. Even if I were to die, he wouldn't get it. The estate would then go to charity. It's in mother's will. Oh, why does he keep walking in the tower? He's driving me crazy. He's driving me crazy. You mean they want to drive me crazy? Oh, but why? What reason could they have? Oh, if I were to become insane, he could have himself appointed my guardian, take over the estate. Is that it? It is. But, Ava, if he isn't my father, where is my father? Is he dead? You mean he is dead? Then who are these three who say they're my father and stepmother and uncle? I don't understand, but no matter who they are, they'll kill me. They'll kill both of us if they learn we've discovered their secret. Oh, Ava, we've got to escape. But how? The only boat is locked, and he has the key. Why are you handing me that flashlight? You mean the window. Signal the mainland for help. Yes, of course. Abel, you better go. We can't let them find you in here, or they'll suspect. I'll keep signaling as long as the batteries last. Oh, I can't keep signaling much longer. For now, Professor.
0: And, what are you doing out of bed? Oh. And with that flashlight?
1: Oh, nothing at all.
0: You weren't signaling someone on the mainland, were you?
1: Oh, no. No, I just had the flashlight in case someone came in the room.
0: Oh, why, you're trembling as though you were frightened. You're not afraid of your own father, are you, dear?
1: No, of course not.
0: Now, no more walking around. I want you to get some sleep. Good night, dear.
1: was gone, taking the flashlight with him. Did he suspect that I knew? Oh, the hours seemed endless until the first rays of dawn came. Would rescue come with it, or had my signals gone unnoticed? After I dressed, I went to the window, and then I saw it. A strange launch tied up at the dock. Suddenly frightened lest the callers leave before I could speak to them, I rushed out of the room. As I ran down the stairs, I could hear voices in the drawing room.
0: Well, Sheriff, if Dr. Arnold has spoken to you about my daughter's mental condition, I'm quite sure you'll understand.
1: Sheriff, don't listen to him. He isn't my father.
3: Anne, what was that, miss?
1: I tell you, he's not my father. He's an imposter, and so is she.
2: Oh, Martin, she's having another one of her spells.
0: Now, please, Hester.
1: They're acting, I tell you. The moment I set foot on the island, they began their plan to drive me insane. First, they gained my love and trust. Then they had Uncle Henry confide to me his fears. And when Uncle Henry was found dead, they told me...
3: Who says I'm dead?
1: You...
3: I've never felt better.
0: Oh, Sheriff, allow me to introduce my brother, Henry.
3: Well, Miss Drake, your Uncle Henry doesn't look very dead.
1: He wasn't. They just pretended he was. They even buried an empty coffin to make me think I was attending his funeral.
3: I really think you should take Anne up to her room, Hester. She needs rest.
1: Oh, Sheriff, they're lying, the three of them.
3: Have you any proof, Miss Drake?
1: Yes. Yes, Abel will tell you. He knows.
0: I'm afraid that Abel can't tell you anything, dear. The poor chap fell off Devil's Cliff into the sea early this morning.
1: Oh. You pushed him off the cliff so that he couldn't talk.
2: Martin, the excitement's too much for her. She's getting worse.
3: Sorry to trouble you, Mr. Drake, but it was my duty to investigate those signals.
1: Oh, Sheriff, you can't leave me here. They will drive me insane.
0: I assure you, Sheriff, she'll be given the very best of care. We have a specialist coming to see her next week.
1: Oh, no, Sheriff, wait. Wait, please.
3: Now, Miss Drake, I think you'd better stop.
1: No, wait. I just want to show you this gold locket. Look. Look, I'll open it. Do you see what's inscribed in it?
3: Huh? Yes, for my daughter, in commemoration of her 5th birthday. What are you driving at, Miss Drake?
1: If that man's my father, as he claims he is, ask him what my middle name is. It's inscribed in the locket.
3: Well, just to humor her, Mr. Drake, what is her middle name?
0: Her middle name? Well, frankly, Sheriff, I seem to have forgotten.
1: Oh, he hasn't forgotten it, Sheriff. He never knew it. He isn't my father.
3: Kind of strange you're not knowing your own daughter's middle name.
0: Well, it's just that, I have an awful memory for names.
3: So have I, but I know my kid's middle name. There's something peculiar about all this. I think you three and the girl better come with me to the mainland.
0: What for?
3: So I can do a little checking. If you're Martin Drake, as you say you are, there must be someone on the mainland who can identify you.
0: Now, see here, Sheriff, this is ridiculous. Just because...
3: I said you're going to the mainland with me.
4: Well, I always said you were the weak link in the chain, Gerald.
0: Shut up, you fool.
4: It's no use, Gerald. The game is up. The trip to the mainland is more than we can stand. You just have to look at Hester's face to see that she agrees.
3: Who are you folks?
4: We're actors. Things having become difficult a few years ago, we accepted employment on this island from Mr. Drake. When he died, I thought of this little scheme. It really was a perfect plan, until this fool slipped up on the girl's middle name. By the way, what is her middle name?
3: Why, according to this locket, she hasn't one. It's just inscribed to Anne.
5: And that is the story of Devil Island, as it is written in the sealed book. Because an imposter slipped up on a middle name that didn't exist, an almost perfect crime was prevented by Sheriff Williams, and an innocent girl was rescued from imprisonment and probable death. It was a small slip, but a fatal one. But the sound of the great gong tells me I must close the sealed book once again.
6: One moment, keeper of the book. What story will you tell us next time?
5: Next time? Are you sure you want to know? Perhaps my next story may be about you. For I have here all the stories that ever happened. and many that have yet to come to pass. But I'll find one for you in just a moment.

0: And now, keeper of the book, have you found the story that you'll tell next week?
1: Yes, yes, I have found one. It's the story of two helpless old ladies in fear of their lives and the desperate measures to which they were driven in order to save themselves. The title of the tale is Escape by Death.
0: Be sure and be with us again next time when the great gong heralds another strange and exciting story from
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4: 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It could happen to you.
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4: In The Diary of Fate.
5: David Dexter, a clever man who outwitted himself. Dexter is not his real name, but in another moment, it will not matter. For the man who calls himself David Dexter will be dead. I will write his final entry in my diary. Listen well, all you who blame fate for your misfortunes. In a moment, I will read from the record of David Dexter in The Diary of...

0: always a brilliant sort of fellow, David Dexter. Other men envied you your good looks, your smooth manners, and above all, your ability to dominate those around you. You were so sure of yourself, but you didn't even pay heed to me. And now I, fate, look back over the record to a single entry. An entry which set the final phase of the plan in motion. It was in your hotel room.
1: So, you can't bluff me, Dexter. You can't get away with it.
2: But I'm not bluffing, Lamar. I mean every word I say. Now, shall we complete our transaction?
1: But there's nothing but blackmail. And I will...
2: Call it whatever you like, Lamar, but I'm through talking about it. There. Maybe that'll help you make up your mind.
1: What do you want, Dexter?
2: You know what I want. A check from you for $100,000. And right now.
0: That was a mistake, David. But of course the whole affair was a mistake. Beginning with the day you arrived at the luxurious Rolling Sands Hotel, winter home of the wealthy, where you found just what you were looking for. A wealthy, attractive woman, alone and probably bored. For a generous tip, the desk clerk told you her name was Mrs. Stephen Lamar. That first evening, you arranged for a table conveniently near her at dinner. Then, an old device, a dropped napkin, a mumbled apology, and a charming smile. And soon you were chatting amiably with just the right amount of reserve in your manner and tone.
3: Are you planning to stay in Rolling Sands for the winter, Mr. Dexter?
2: Oh, no. Probably only a few days, Mrs. Lamar. Chicago's so blustery this time of the year, I couldn't resist a bit of sunshine.
3: Chicago's your home?
2: Yes, I'm in the grain brokerage business there.
3: Oh, how interesting. My husband is a broker, too. You may have heard of him, Stephen Lamar of Lamar and Company in New York.
2: Oh, you don't say. Why, of course I've heard of him. I'd certainly like to meet him.
3: I imagine your chance of seeing him is even better than mine, Mr. Dexter.
2: Oh, just what does that mean?
3: Oh, I really shouldn't have said that. I sound just like the typical complaining wife. But, Stephen is always so busy that, well...
2: Oh, I understand, Mrs. Lamar. A situation of that sort doesn't allow for much companionship or home life, does it?
3: No, it doesn't. That's why I decided that I'm going to buy a home here at Rolling Sands and stay permanently. If I'm to grow old alone, I might as well be comfortable.
2: Oh, come, Mrs. Lamar. You've years and years before you start thinking of that. Speaking of age, though, we're not too old for a dance or two in the ballroom after dinner, are we?
3: Oh, I haven't danced for a long time, Mr. Dexter.
2: And neither have I, but I'll chance it if you will.
3: Well, all right. Let's do.
0: That was a good start, David. When you left her at the end of the evening, you could see that Elaine Lamar was radiant. After that, there was nothing to do but follow your usual formula. Then one night, you knew the time had come. You and Elaine were sitting in your car far down the beach, silently watching the breakers dancing and tumbling in the moonlight.
3: Beautiful, isn't it, David?
2: Yes, it is, darling. Oh, I hate the thought of leaving all this. And you.
3: Leaving? Oh, David.
2: I've work to do, you know.
3: Oh, yes, of course you do, David. It's just that I've been so happy these past 2 weeks, and I guess I'd forgotten it had to end sometime.
2: Does it have to end, darling?
3: How can it be otherwise?
2: Oh, I love you, Elaine. Very much.
3: You said that, David.
2: And I think you love me. A little.
3: But I'm married.
2: Oh, you're not in love with Stephen, nor is he in love with you.
3: No. I can't deny that. For my part, I've been in love with only one man in my life. And I lost him.
4: Oh, I'm sorry, dear.
3: My first husband was killed in an accident out in Nevada 10 years ago.
4: In Nevada? What sort of an accident?
3: He was a mining engineer and had a syndicate with two other men to reclaim abandoned mines. They were just promoted. My husband did all the work.
4: Yes?
3: I got a letter from George saying that he didn't trust him. 2 days later, his body was found at the bottom of a mine shaft.
4: Oh, it's terrible. What happened?
3: The authorities called it an accident. I always felt that he was murdered.
4: Murdered?
3: Yes. Every cent that I have and the fortune that Stephen has built up since we were married came from that mine. If those men thought they could get control of it by murdering George, they were mistaken. He had protected his claim thoroughly.
4: But, maybe it was an accident. Really.
3: Nobody will ever convince me of that, David.
4: Your husband, I've known a lot of mining men. What was his name?
3: George Evans.
4: No, I guess I never knew him. Who were those other two? His partners.
3: I never met either of them. But I'll never forget their names as long as I live. Henry Ballard and Lowell Garrison.
0: Henry Ballard, Lowell Garrison, and George Evans. Three names you had never expected to hear again. Your mind raced back 10 years to the hot, dusty afternoon when you and Henry Ballard stood at the brink of the mine shaft, straining to hear any sound that might come from below. At last, in the desert stillness, you looked at each other and nodded. You knew that George Evans was dead. You found later that killing him had been in vain. And you had parted company with Ballard. Tonight, a ghost had risen out of the past. It made you the more anxious to complete your plan and get away. So you decided to play your trump card when you met Elaine at breakfast the next morning.
2: Oh, there you are. Good morning, darling.
3: Good morning, David.
2: I'm sorry I was late, dear, but I've been on the phone. I have to go back right away. But I'll only be gone about a week, and from the looks of things, I can stay here the rest of the winter.
3: Wonderful. Tell me all about it.
2: Well, this is very confidential. Now, don't tell a soul.
3: I won't.
2: We're running a corner on the winter wheat market. We have a chance to make a fortune in the next few days. If wheat advances only 10 cents a bushel, we'll make over $500,000.
3: Sounds fantastic.
2: Not at all. That's how people make big money. Now, here's what I wanted to talk to you about. How much money do you have? That is, ready cash.
3: Well, I don't have very much with me, David.
2: Oh, but I thought you were going to buy a house here.
3: Oh, I have some negotiable bonds here at the bank that I'm going to use for that. $50,000.
2: Oh, good. Darling, I want to cut you in on this deal. Now, I can double, perhaps triple your money within a week.
3: You can?
2: Sure.
3: But suppose something goes wrong.
2: Oh, nothing can. But even if it does, I'll personally guarantee that you get your money back. You can't lose.
3: Well, if you think that...
2: Think I know, Elaine. Believe me, dear, it's the opportunity of a lifetime.
3: Well, all right. When are you leaving?
2: Well, there's a plane out of here to Chicago around 3 o'clock. And it's almost 11 now. If you go to the bank right after breakfast and get the bonds, I'll do a little packing and be ready to take that plane.
3: All right, David. I'll do it. It sounds wonderful.
0: It was working out perfectly, David, just as you had planned. Yes, it was a great day for you, David, except that you forgot me, Faith. Then, another little thing happened. You had almost finished packing when the phone rang.
4: Yes?
5: David, this is Elaine. Something's happened.
4: Happened?
5: I've just received a telegram. Stephen's coming in on the afternoon plane.
4: Oh. Well, that doesn't make any difference, does it?
5: Yes, Yes, David. I want to talk this over with him before I invest the bond.
4: Oh, but there isn't time, Elaine. I've got to go at 3 o'clock.
5: Well, then perhaps you'd better go on, David. Stephen understands all about these things, and, well, I'd feel better if you knew about it. I could wire you the money later.
4: Oh, no, that won't do, Elaine.
5: Well, then why don't you stay over until tomorrow? Have dinner with us tonight and explain it all to Stephen.
4: Well, yes, maybe I could do that.
5: Oh, wonderful. Meet us at our suite at 6 for cocktails, and then we'll all have dinner together.
4: All right. Fine. Yes, I'll do that.
5: That's sweet of you, David. Bye.
4: Yes, sir. Goodbye.
0: What do I do now?

0: Oh, hello, David. Come in.
1: Oh, thanks, Elaine.
0: I've been telling Stephen how wonderful you've been to me. Oh, Stephen, this is Mr. Dixon.
1: What? Oh, how do you do? How do you do, Mr. Lamar?
0: Now, I've mixed cocktails for you two, so suppose you drink them and get acquainted while I fix my makeup and get a wrap.
2: Yes, we'll do that, my dear.
0: I'll only be a moment.
1: Shut up, you fool.
3: So you are the great Stephen Lamar, Henry Ballard. How in the world did you ever get away with this?
2: Garrison, stop that. She'll hear you.
3: No, Mr. Lamar. The name is Dexter. David Dexter.
4: Now, Lowell Garrison, alias David Dexter, you began to believe in me, faith. But you thought I was on your side. You were wrong. I am but the instrument of a plan. And that plan is just. Hearken well, you who listen. In a moment, I shall read further from the record of David Dexter in the Diary of Fate.

0: thought you were on safe ground, David Dexter, when you met Stephen Lamar and found that he was really Henry Ballard, your former partner, and the man who had helped you kill George Evans, Elaine's first husband. Now you were elated. Here was the promise of a greater success than you had dreamed of. Stephen was moody all through dinner, but Elaine hardly noticed it. Her eyes were for you alone. Later, you and Lamar were alone in your room. Now you are ready for the next step.
1: What'll you have, Mr. Lamar? Bourbon or scotch?
2: Neither. I'll see here, Garrison.
1: Remember, you're Lamar, and I'm Dexter. We never heard of anyone named Ballard and Garrison, did we?
2: No. I guess we didn't.
1: You know, I've got to hand it to you, Stephen. You're a smarter guy than I thought you were.
2: Huh? What do you mean?
1: Why didn't I think of marrying George Evans' widow and cashing in on a mine like you did?
2: You're driving at something, Dexter. Just what is it?
1: You're a suspicious sort, aren't you, Stephen? Well, what I want from you is very simple. I'm going to invest some of your wife's money, $50,000, in the Chicago grain market.
2: That's a lie.
1: Let's not quibble, Stephen. All I want you to do is to assure her that it'll be a good deal.
2: What she does with her money is her affair.
1: Oh, I knew you'd see it that way. When she asks you about it, just tell her it's a great idea.
2: Is that all you want?
1: Yes, I think so.
2: And I'm going to bed.
1: Yes, you look like you do need some rest, Mr. Lamar. Good night.
2: Good night.
1: Oh, Stephen.
2: What do you want?
1: Funny, I just thought of something. I intended to invite you up here to my room for breakfast in the morning.
2: Sorry, I don't think I can make it.
1: You'll make it. I'll expect you at 9:30.
0: It felt good to dominate a man as prominent as Stephen Lamar. Yes, David, you always got your way with people by one means or another. You knew he would be there in your room next morning.
1: Not eating very much, Stephen?
2: I'm not hungry. Now look here, Dexter, just what do you want?
1: Well, you know, I've been thinking, Stephen. You've made such a lot of money out of marrying Elaine, and I've made nothing. Yes. After all, we were partners in that deal, and I
2: know what you're driving at.
1: Well, that'll save a lot of talk.
2: You're in this just because I am.
1: Yes, but you have a lot more to lose than I have if anyone finds out the truth, Lamar. Isn't that right?
2: What do you want?
1: Well, let's just call it a nest egg, shall we? For Elaine's $50,000 and a check from you, I could get started again. But without your check, I'm afraid someone might find out what really happened to George Evans.
2: No. You can't bluff me, Dexter. You can't get away with it.
1: But I'm not bluffing, Lamar. I mean every word I say. Now, shall we complete our transaction?
2: There's nothing but blackmail. And I will
1: call
2: not...
1: Call it Lamar, but I'm through talking about it.
2: What?
1: There. Maybe that'll help you make up your mind.
2: What do you want?
1: You know what I want. A check from you for $100,000. And right now.
2: All right, Dexter. You don't need that gun. I'll do it.
1: That's better. And one other thing. I want Elaine to think that everything is lovey-dovey with you and me. So we're all going to meet for lunch on the terrace at 1 o'clock sharp. Got that?
2: Yes.
1: And Elaine is to have those bonds with her then. I don't want any slip-up on this, you understand? You two be on the terrace at 1. Now write that check. I've got to...

0: David, have you been waiting long?
1: Oh, why, no, darling, just a few minutes. Where's Stephen?
0: Oh, that's what kept me, David. After I got back from the bank with the bonds, I went to our room to freshen up, and I found this note from Stephen.
1: Note?
0: Yes, it's rather strange. Listen to this. Elaine, I've been suddenly called back to New York on business and must catch the train at 1:45 in order to arrive there on time. Sorry, I could not wait to see you before I left. I'm due to arrive in New York at 4:30 and will phone you immediately. If you do not hear from me by 5 o'clock, there is a small bag I left in our room which I...
1: Oh, excuse me, excuse me. Right?
2: Over here, waiter.
3: Here you are, sir. A very urgent phone call for you, sir. It's from a bank these days.
1: A bank?
3: Yes,
1: sir. Oh, yes. Yes, yes. I'll take it right away.
3: Thank you.
4: And since the check was for such a large amount, Mr. Dex, naturally we had to call Mr. Lamar's bank in New York.
1: Yes, yes. Well, what about it?
4: Well, we found that Mr. Lamar had telephoned to stop payment order to his bank on that check this morning about 11 o'clock.
1: Does that mean that you can't cash the check for me?
4: That's right, Mr. Dex. We can't.
1: What a dirty crook. Waiter!
5: Yes, sir? Yes, sir?
1: Get my car around front right away. And then tell Mrs. Lamar I'll see her later.
5: Yes, sir. Immediately.
1: 1:14. This plane goes at 1:45. Plenty of time.
6: You hadn't counted on Stephen Lamar's betrayal, David. You didn't think he'd dare with the whip you held over him. And when you got back to the hotel that afternoon, you went immediately to your room and called Elaine.
0: Hello?
1: Elaine, this is David.
0: David, what happened to you at lunch? Why didn't you come back? It's almost 3:30.
1: I know, darling, but, I had to go to the bank, and I had a flat tire on the way back. Took quite a while to fix.
0: Made your plane reservation yet?
1: Yes, I'm to leave at 6:30. Do you have the bonds, dear?
0: They're in the hotel safe, but I'll get them out. You sound awfully tired, David.
1: I am.
0: Then why don't you lie down for a while on this? I'll wake you. Plenty of time to pass. And perhaps we can have a cocktail together before you go to the airport.
1: Oh, will you do that for me, Elaine?
0: Why, of course. Darling.
1: Oh, you're a wonderful girl.
0: I am not subject to flattery.

0: Hello.
1: David.
0: Oh, Elaine.
1: Yes. It's a night.
0: Time for me to get up, darling.
1: Yes, it is. 10 minutes after 5.
0: Oh, good. I've lots of time.
1: Yes. You have lots of time.
0: Did you get the bonds out of the safe?
1: I think you'd better come to my room as soon as you can.
0: Well, I thought we were going to have a cocktail and you'd give them to me then.
1: I don't feel like a cocktail.
0: Okay. Okay. I'll be right there. Soon as I'm dressed.
2: Yes, David Dexter, you would be there. You felt confident as you dressed and started for Elaine Lamar's room. Confident that you had taken care of everything. And indeed you had. Everything, including your own death. Now it is time to write.

It's time to write the final entry under the name of Lowell Garrison, alias David Dexter. In a moment when I have written, I will read again from the diary

0: mortal can long escape the reaping of his sowing. The end is certain if your decision be for evil. Even the cleverest of men cannot escape justice. And David Dexter had never felt more clever and confident than at this moment as he approached the door of Elaine Lamar.
1: Come in.
2: Hello, darling. Elaine, what have you got that gun for?
1: To make certain that you don't leave until the police get here. Mr. Lowell Garrison.
2: Garrison? Elaine, how did you... Oh, no, you don't, sister. You're not going to...
1: Get back!
2: You wouldn't shoot me. Give me that gun, Elaine.

0: My husband went to Lamar. Left instructions in his note for me to open the bag.
1: Mm-hmm. And just what was it you wrote, Mrs. Lamar? I mean the instructions.
0: Here it is, Inspector. If you do not hear from me by 5 o'clock, there is a small bag I left in our room which you are to open.
1: Mm-hmm.
0: The contents will be self-explanatory. If I do call you by 5 o'clock, I will tell you what other dispositions make of it.
1: So you opened the bag, eh?
0: Yes. I delayed waking Mr. Dexter until after 5 o'clock so that my telephone line would be open in case Mr. Lamar called.
1: Mm-hmm.
0: When 5 o'clock came, there was no caller. I opened the bag.
1: Oh, naturally.
0: And I found this.
1: If it is necessary for you to read this, I will be dead. You'll know that Dexter caught me. Before I die, I owe you an explanation. A confession. Dexter is Lowell Garrison, and I am Henry Ballard. You know the rest. I am leaving you this gun in case you need it. I'm Stephen. And what do you know? He wrote a confession before Dexter killed him.
0: Dexter did kill him?
1: Yeah. We found Mr. Lamar's body in the grass an hour ago, ma'am. And this note tells us that Dexter was a murderer.
2: Now it is time to close the book. A plan set in motion 10 long years ago is finally completed. Finished. David Dexter is dead. Even I, fate, could not alter that plan. Elaine Lamar was exonerated for the shooting of David Dexter. For she shot in self-defense. Justice has been served. Ponder well the moral, you who listen, and remember, there is a page for you in the Diary of Fate.
3: Our cast included Herbert Litton, Tom Brown, David Ellis, Adrian Martin, Ray Erlenborn, Ivan Ditmars, and Hal Sawyer. 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

0: feeling well enough to walk, Henry, I think we'd better go back to the house. Margaret and your mother are terribly anxious about you.
1: But why?
0: We all feared that this man Margaret saw may have been up to some sort of devilment and that you were hurt.
1: Oh, what nonsense. He's a friend of mine. The last one in the world to do me any harm.
0: Where did you meet him? From what Margaret said, he must be a very unpleasant-looking person. The poor child was frightened into hysteria by the very sight of him.
1: Oh, that's bad. I'm terribly sorry she saw him. Well, it won't happen again, I promise you.
0: Then come along and let them see for themselves that you're safe and sound. Margaret came over here to see if you'd go with her to Lord's.
1: You mean cricket?
0: Yes.
1: Oh, I'd almost forgotten the existence of such a thing.
0: Then it wouldn't do you any harm to remember it. You'll have to get out of the atmosphere of this laboratory of yours, my boy. You're as pale as a ghost. Come along, shut the door after you and forget it for a while.
1: I will. I said I'd keep on until I'd made the discovery. Now that I have, you'll see me turn into a different person. I'm free now, Father. Free as I've never been before in my whole life. As no man has ever been.
0: Well, I'm sure I don't quite know why you should say that, but if it means we're going to see something of you and you're going to live a more normal, happy life, I must say I'm very glad.
1: Why, it's a lovely day. Quite warm and sunny outside.
2: Mr. Jekyll, come quickly.
0: Why, Maud, what's the matter?
2: Mr. Jekyll, sir, she's had a turn. She's awful bad.
0: Henry, come quickly. The shock and excitement's been too much for her.
1: Down flat on the floor, Margaret. No, take away that cushion. Now loosen the collar of the dress. Father, the hypodermic. It's all right. We'll get her round.
0: Can I get you anything else?
1: No. This injection's the only thing. She should rally in a few moments.
3: Henry, she's lying awfully still. I can't seem to feel her pulse.
1: Let me try.
0: Henry. What is it? Why are you looking like that?
1: Oh, Father.
0: Father. The breathing stopped.
1: Henry.
0: She's dead. She's dead.

0: Now, if you will just sign these documents, Henry, that finalizes all the legal side of the matter, and your mother's estate passes to you. Just here, beside that seal. Well, you're now a young man of considerable fortune, Henry.
1: Yes. I had no idea that Mother was so wealthy.
0: It's a big responsibility. You can do a great many things with as much money as that.
1: I hope I'll do good with it, Mr. Utterson.
0: I hope you will.
1: Oh, Mr. Utterson, nearly 2 years ago I spoke to you about Margaret. You told me then that you were not satisfied with the thought of me as a husband. Do you remember?
0: Yes, I remember very well.
1: Have you still got anything against me?
0: Who is this man, Edward Hyde?
1: Why do you ask about him?
0: I can't help wondering what you can have to do with such a man.
1: What do you know about him?
0: Nothing. I only know what my daughter told me. But her description was enough to rouse all my old doubts and apprehensions. If you have anything in common with such a man, what manner of man are you?
1: This is too much. Before, you had a legitimate cause for complaint against me. I hold no brief for myself. But you promised me that if I gave up my old ways of life, you'd give me another chance. Have you had anything against me in the past 2 years?
0: Nothing. Your life has been blameless.
1: And now you make this man Hyde, whom you know nothing of, an excuse for denying Margaret to me. This is why I've seen so little of her lately, isn't it?
0: She was very shaken by your mother's death. You know that. She went to stay in the country.
1: At John Fairley's place. You're hoping she might begin to prefer John, aren't you?
0: Margaret is free to marry whomsoever she chooses.
1: That's not true. She chose me years ago. And you've done everything in your power to keep us apart.
0: Margaret's welfare is my first consideration, Henry. I want nothing but her happiness. I would never go so far as to forbid her to marry you.
1: But you'll do everything in your power to try and wean her away from me.
0: I would think that I'd done less than my duty to her if I did anything else.
1: Mr. Utterson, what have you got against me?
0: Edward Hyde.

0: Will you be wanting any supper when you come in, Mr. Henry, sir?
1: No, thanks, Poole. Oh, by the way, I'm going down to the laboratory for a while. If I'm not into dinner, don't worry about me.
0: No, sir.
1: And don't tell anybody where I am. You understand that? No one at all.
0: I understand, sir.
1: I'm thinking of going away for a few days, as a matter of fact. If I'm not here in the morning, you'll know that I've gone.
0: Yes, sir. Would you like to leave an address, sir, for letters or messages?
1: No, no address. I'm going away to be by myself. Completely by myself.
0: Yes, sir. A very good idea, sir.
1: You know, Poole, when you drop your eyes like that and get that bland, expressionless look of stupidity over your face, I realize all over again what a pearl of butlers you are.
0: I've always endeavored to give satisfaction, sir.
1: Oh, go on. Get away with you down to the servants' quarters and see that none of those maids ever come spying round that outer building. I'll not stand for it, mind.
0: Oh, sir, I hope there hasn't been any more of that since I dismissed Alice.
1: No, there hasn't, but it doesn't do any harm to keep reminding them.
0: I'll remind them, sir. You can rely on me for that. How long do you intend to be away, sir?
1: I don't know. You can expect me when you see me.

0: and look at the place. Dust and cobwebs over everything. I haven't been here for weeks. Not since the night. The night that Mother died. Why should I think of that? I've come in here to forget it. To forget Henry Jekyll and everything about him. I'm sick to death of him. Let's have a little of Hyde. There's nothing half-hearted about Hyde. He knows what he wants. And there are no regrets. He never weeps or repents. He's made his bargain with the devil, and he pays the price. Let me see now. Here's the tincture. And here are the salts. I must weigh them to the utmost point of accuracy. Wasn't that what you said, Professor? Can you see me now? Are you pleased with your pupil? I haven't failed to keep my promise. In a few more minutes, you will see my other self in all his perfidy. The living, breathing vindication of your death. One, two, three, 4 minims. That's the dose. And now, the salts. Now the crystals start to melt, and the color changes. Crimson, rich and thick, like human blood. Now it brightens and the gases start to rise. It starts to change. It turns to purple. Darker. Darker. And the boiling stops. Now it fades. It turns to green. Palest, coolest green. And nothing remains now but to drink it down. Look in the mirror, Henry Jekyll. Take a last look at your pallid, haunted face. The face that she at one time likened to a saint.
1: Saint!
0: What did they get for their pains but martyrdom? And the chill austerity of self-denial and prayers? Is that what you wish for, Henry Jekyll? Don't you prefer the pleasures of the earth to the doubtful rewards of heaven? The laughter and the music and the wine? The red lips of women and the fever of impassioned nights? Drink then, you craven. Why do you hesitate? The agonies that follow will be terrible, but so are the pangs of birth. Come, gulp it down and be reborn as Edward Hyde. Then nothing is denied to you. No matter what foul action you commit, once you assume again the form of Henry Jekyll, you have passed beyond the range of punishment. Close your eyes and nerve yourself and drink. It's done. It's over with. Once more, I've had the courage to go through the agony, and now, in a moment, I'll get up off the floor and look at myself in the mirror. I'll see the form of Edward Hyde, hideous, misshapen, and dwarfed. A sight to chill the very blood of common men. Now I'm strong enough. Now I can get up and look. What's this? I see the face of Henry Jekyll. It isn't Hyde. I failed. I've lost the power. Stop. Wait a minute. Think calmly. There's been some slight mistake, that's all. A simple error. I must try again. Again. Oh, that agony, that grinding of the bones, that deadly nausea, the horror of the spirit that cannot be exceeded in the hour of birth or death. No, I can't do it. Not again. I'll not leave this room till I succeed. Oh, how tired. How tired I am. How

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Live. 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
1: Inside every Cape Plum, there's a nice clean stone asking to be let out. 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
3: There is a theory that man, like time, has two identities. Time's countenance is day, and its alter ego is night. Breeding, intelligence, generosity, and mercy are the characteristics which civilized man must show the world in order to take his rightful place in it. But in some, there may be a dormant force underneath the veneer of civilization. A grasping, murderous, pitiless animal of hate and frenzy, which, when unleashed, can become a scourge whose only joy is blind destruction.
4: How are you this evening, Lucy?
5: Well enough, dear. Have you had your dinner?
4: Mm-hmm. Yes.
5: I've just finished mine, Frank. The roast was excellent.
4: Yes. I've told Hilda to bring you some milk later on. Are you comfortable?
5: Quite.
4: What book would you like?
5: I'm quite content with the papers, Frank.
4: If there's something you want, you only have to ask for it.
5: I know that, darling. Thank you. I've been reading the account of the new research foundation. I'm very proud of my husband.
4: Now, Lucy.
5: When your name's in the newspapers, I can never get enough of it. You're so appreciated, loved by so many.
4: Oh, the papers overdo it, Lucy. All I've done is donate a little money to a worthy cause.
5: You've spent your whole life with worthy causes, Frank. You'd have been a multimillionaire by now if you hadn't given so much away to charity.
4: Well, I've still got enough to get by on. And I've made certain you have a handsome income for life if anything happens to me.
5: Oh, Frank, please don't talk that way. Nothing's going to happen to you.
4: You never know.
5: Oh, no, you've got to live, Frank, for a long, long time. The world would find it hard to do without you.
4: I think you're prejudiced.
5: Thousands of people have you to thank for a new start in life. And even with everything you've done, you've always found time to bother with me.
4: Oh, now, darling.
5: If only I could be of some help to you. If only I weren't a hopeless invalid lying here in bed day after day.
4: Lucy, please, I don't like to hear you speak like that.
5: All right. But you could make me less self-conscious of it, if you would.
4: How do you mean that?
5: Well, Frank, darling, you never go out unless it's connected with business or charity. You never have any fun.
4: I appreciate my home. I don't enjoy leaving it.
5: You mean you feel guilty about leaving me alone?
4: Now, Lucy.
5: It happens every day. You deny yourself because of me. I overheard you talking to Frederick Walsh before you refused his invitation. That's just the sort of thing I don't want you to do.
4: Oh, I can do without cocktail parties.
5: Frank, you're still young, darling. I want you to get some pleasure out of life.
4: But I do, Lucy.
5: Darling, don't you see it's easier for me when I know you're not making additional sacrifices?
4: Hmm. You'd feel better if I went out occasionally?
5: Yes, much better.
4: Well, we'll see about it.
5: No, I want you to start right now, tonight. I want you to go to Frederick's party.
4: Oh, it'll probably be a bore.
5: You know it won't, Frank. He's always had such interesting people for friends. I'm sure you'll enjoy yourself.
4: Well, to be perfectly honest with you, Lucy, I did rather fancy the idea for a moment.
5: Then how? That's all I wanted to know. Now, you get yourself dressed and go to that party. And give my best to Fred.
4: Are you sure you won't mind?
5: Why should I?
4: Well, all right, then. I'll run over for a couple of hours.
5: Good. Well, what are you waiting for?
4: For a moment, I had a feeling that... I'll forget about it. I don't know why. I'm being rather silly, aren't I? I don't know why I said that. Oh, well, good night, Lucy.
5: Good night, Frank. Just make sure you come back to me when the party's over.
6: Frank, old man, this is a welcome surprise.
7: How are you, Fred?
6: Couldn't be better. And you?
7: Oh, I'm quite well, thanks.
6: I never expected you to show up tonight. You said you couldn't make it.
7: Well, I changed my mind. Or rather, Lucy changed it for me.
6: Good for her. How is dear Lucy?
7: I'm complaining as usual.
6: Oh, she sent a love.
7: Poor girl. Life's not an easy one.
6: No. Neither is yours, Frank. I can appreciate it.
7: Oh, I'm happy in my own way.
6: Oh, I didn't mean
7: no,
6: to.
7: No, of course you didn't. Let's drop the subject, shall we? Well, I see you have your usual crowd here tonight.
6: Yes, I think you know most everyone.
8: Lorenz over there at the piano is giving a big concert this week.
7: Yes, he's a magnificent musician.
8: And Harriet Kane is here. Her play opens next month, you know.
7: Yes, and if it's as successful as her last one was, she'll deserve plenty of praise.
8: Yes. I think you know almost everyone.
7: Except Viola, perhaps.
8: Viola? Viola Hazen, the woman in the corner with the drink in her hand.
7: Mm, that name sounds familiar.
8: She's quite a sculptress, very popular in Europe. She just returned. Hasn't been home for 15 years. When the Nazis took Paris, she hid away somewhere. No one actually knows how she got along. At any rate, she's here, and I'd like her to meet you.
7: Well, don't bother about introducing me around, Fred.
8: Just let me introduce you to Viola, and I'll leave you in peace. You'll find she's extraordinary company. Come with me. Viola, my dear.
9: This is a charming party, Frederick.
8: I'm glad you're enjoying yourself. I want you to meet a very good friend of mine, Frank Cameron. Viola Hazel, Frank.
7: How do you do?
9: How do you do?
8: You must have heard of Frank. He's the modern Santa Claus. Plays Mr. Moneybags to every worthwhile project.
7: Now, Fred.
9: Oh, yes, Mr. Cameron's reputation has preceded him. I'm very impressed.
7: I wouldn't pay any attention to Frederick. I believe he's a disappointed press agent.
8: No. coming right over, Bob. Will you excuse me, please?
9: Of course. Drink.
7: Oh, yes, yes, thank you.
9: Here's one on the tray.
7: Thank you.
9: Shall we propose a toast?
7: Yes, if you like.
9: Here's to death and all it holds for us.
7: Say, that's an odd toast.
9: I'm a very odd person, Mr. Cameron. You look just as I imagined you'd look.
7: Oh?
9: I've heard and read about you often. Frank Cameron, heaven's gift to the underprivileged.
7: Well, you sound disapproving.
9: I don't have very much use for philanthropy. It's a hypocritical pastime.
7: Now, that's not quite fair.
9: Chacun a son goût.
7: Your French is clearer than your philosophy, Miss Hazen.
9: Oh, call me Viola. It's simpler.
7: Why do you feel a philanthropist is a hypocrite?
9: A man who gives his money away is trying to cover some inner feeling of guilt.
7: Oh, right then, I'm a potential murderer.
9: You may be. One never knows.
7: Viola, I think you've had too much to drink.
9: On the contrary, I know what I'm talking about. On the surface, you're respectable, generous, home-loving. I take it you have a home.
7: Yes, and a wife.
9: She probably thinks you're wonderful. You're undoubtedly beginning to think so yourself.
7: No, I'm not quite that conceited.
9: But underneath all that veneer...
7: Well, underneath it, what am I?
9: I'd find out if I made a sculpture of you.
7: You mean these inner trays I have would show up in your work?
9: When I carve, I don't see my subject from the surface. Something happens to me when I work. I only see what the subject is really like beneath his layer of flesh.
7: Oh. Well, I'm sorry I don't have time enough to let you make the experiment, Viola.
9: You mean you're sorry you don't have enough nerve?
7: Now, really, you're going a little too far.
9: Oh, the outraged male. Well, if you ever feel you have courage enough to learn what you really look like underneath, you might drop in and see me. The experiment might be amusing. I can always find a little time to be amused.
7: I suggest you don't count on us.
9: Oh, but I will. You men are all alike. You're more curious than women. You'll drop around and I'll be waiting for you. Just look me up. I'm in the phone book. I shall be looking forward to you very soon.
10: Is that you, Frank?
7: Yes, Lucy.
10: Well, did you have fun?
7: Oh, the party was pretty dull.
10: Didn't you meet any interesting people at all?
7: No, no one to speak of. I just dropped in to see if you were all right. Yes, I'll have a cigar in the library and perhaps some brandy, and then I'll turn in.
10: Frank?
7: Yes?
10: What's the trouble?
7: Why, nothing.
10: You sound uneasy.
7: No, it's just your imagination, dear.
10: Put the light on and let me look at you.
7: Well, you satisfied?
10: You're sure you're not worried about anything?
7: Quite sure. Now you go to sleep. I'm sorry I disturbed you.
10: Oh, by the way, John Wilkins called while you were out.
7: Huh? What for?
10: He wanted to remind you of that conference tomorrow at noon.
7: Oh, yes, I'd forgotten.
10: You're going, aren't you?
7: Well, there was something I was thinking of doing.
10: Then you'd better call him in the morning and tell him.
7: Yes, yes, I will. As a matter of fact, I believe I'll see him after all. That other thing I mentioned was something silly, and I've changed my mind about it. Yes, I've changed my mind. Good night, Lucy, dear.

0: Hello.
1: Hello.
0: Come in, won't you?
1: Thanks. You, act as if you were expecting me.
0: I was.
1: Oh, this whole thing is ridiculous. Last night I made up my mind I wouldn't accept your childish offer.
0: And why are you here?
1: I don't know. Curiosity, perhaps?
0: Oh, no, it's more than that.
1: And what do you mean?
0: Cigarette.
1: Oh, yes, thank you.
0: Let me mix some drinks.
1: No, no, please don't. I can't stay very long.
0: You're frightened.
1: Of you? That's the silliest thing I've ever heard.
0: You're frightened of what might happen if I modeled you in stone.
1: Now, look here, I think this joke's gone far enough. All this nonsense about the inner me and so on, it doesn't amuse me
0: don't
1: anymore.
0: Don't be angry.
1: I'm not angry, but I think it's rot.
0: Would you like me to prove it to you?
1: Yes, if you can. What's your charge?
0: Whatever you wish to pay.
1: And how often would I have to come?
0: Every evening at 8 for 3 or 4 hours. We could begin tonight if you could. Well, is it a bargain? Will you be here this evening?
1: Yes, I'll be here.
0: One thing I want you to remember, however. The responsibility is yours.
1: What responsibility?
0: For whatever happens when you learn the truth about yourself.

0: Man has been on this earth for many years, and in the course of time, he has risen from the primates to his present status as the most intelligent of animals. But there are a few who have not come quite so far, and who continue to teeter upon the narrow perch that divides civilization from aboriginal chaos.
1: How much longer, Viola?
2: Just a second, and you can take a break. All right, relax.
1: Why do you always cover the statue after you finish?
2: Because I don't want you to see it yet.
1: Well, it's been 5 days, and I'm getting curious.
2: You'll see it when it's finished.
1: It's been rather nice being here in the evenings.
2: You seem to have a lot more time to spare than you thought you'd have.
1: Well, I've managed to arrange my affairs so that...
2: So that your wife wouldn't know?
1: That's stupid, Viola.
2: But it's true, isn't it? Haven't you been keeping this from her?
1: Well, what if I have?
2: Nothing, it just amuses me, that's all.
1: Sometimes I think you have no heart. And what's so funny?
2: You're so naive.
1: Don't make fun of me.
2: Are you falling in love, Frank?
1: What?
2: With me.
1: Why, that's ridiculous.
2: Is it?
1: Stop it! What kind of a woman are you anyway? Don't you have any sensitivity at all?
2: Come here, Frank, and I'll show you how sensitive I am. Come on, come here. Well?
1: I don't think we should have. Stop it
2: before you what?
1: I didn't mean that. I'm sorry.
2: Oh, so you can be angry and barbaric. I was right. Yes, well, perhaps it is time for you to see what I've done. I'm not finished, but I'd like you to tell me what you think of it so far.
1: You want me to uncover the statue?
2: Yes, go ahead.
1: I don't know if I should.
2: Frightened? Go on, Frank, go on. See yourself as I see you.
1: All right. Why? Why, that's not me.
2: Look closely.
1: It looks more like some kind of monster.
2: It's not finished, but it's well on its way.
1: It's not a man, that's...
2: An ape? If you faced yourself honestly, you'd know what it means. All men are like that underneath. Their souls are foul and decaying.
1: You really hate, don't you?
2: I have reason for it. Look at the face, Frank. The fangs in its mouth and the eyes. Look at it closely and think of yourself. Stooped, your arms dragging. Look at the ape, Frank, that walks like a man.
1: You had that coming to you.
2: Oh, good, good, very good. Now you're being honest. Now you're giving away to your real desires.
1: You must be out of your mind. I'm never coming back here.
2: You'll come back. You know you'll come back to me.

0: Welcome home. I thought you were never coming back.
1: I came for that statue.
0: Why?
1: I'm going to destroy it.
0: I won't.
1: I'm going to get rid of it.
0: No. Not until it's finished. I've been working on it. Let me see. It's 2 weeks since you left here.
1: Do you know what they've been for me? Do you know how I've suffered because of you?
0: No, not because of me, Frank. Because of yourself. It's rather difficult to admit what we really are to ourselves.
1: It's hard to believe that anyone could do to me what you've done. You've taken my confidence. You've made me afraid. You've torn me down like a piece of your clay to amuse yourself.
0: Let me show you how far I've gone in my work.
1: I am going to destroy that statue of yours.
0: Come here. Look at it again.
1: It's horrible. The most frightful thing I've ever seen.
0: I have a name for it, Frank. Do you know what it is?
1: No, and I don't want to hear.
0: I'm calling it the Ape Man.
1: I'll smash it to pieces.
0: Frank! Why don't you face the facts?
1: What facts?
0: You know you hate the life you've been leading. You know you hate your wife.
1: No.
0: She's like an anchor around your neck. Your whole life has been like that. You've repressed your inner feelings. You've made out to be something that you're not.
1: Stupid, Viola.
0: Why don't you be a strong like I am? Why don't you admit that you come from the jungles and that's where you want to return?
1: No, you're completely insane. You must be.
0: Take me in your arms, Frank. Kiss me. Kiss me. You want to kiss me?
1: I could kill you.
0: You're

0: Frank? Frank, is that you?
1: Yes, Lucy.
0: Frank, where are you? Put on the light.
1: Oh. No, I prefer the dark. Lucy, I'd like to ask you something.
0: Frank, your voice sounds so strange.
1: Are you happy, Lucy?
0: No, I am.
1: Really happy? Is life so wonderful for you that you want to cling to it, even though you're powerless to enjoy it the way others do?
0: Frank, what's come over you? You sound so different.
1: Don't put on the light, Lucy. I told you not to put them on.
0: What's happened to you? You look like someone else.
1: I am someone else. Someone you never knew.
0: Your hair. Your face. I hardly recognize you.
1: What do I remind you of, Lucy? Don't be afraid to say it. I remind you of an ape.
0: Frank.
1: And I feel like something out of the jungles.
0: Frank. What are you doing with that razor?
1: Razor?
0: Are you going to kill me?
1: You're afraid?
0: No. I'm not afraid. You're ill, my dear. I've seen it coming on. Your mind is ill.
1: She told me you stood in the way of our happiness. She told me I had to get rid of you if I wanted her.
0: Oh, Frank, I'm so sorry for you.
1: You feel sorry for me?
0: Yes. I've been afraid of this. I've seen you change. I don't care what you do to me.
1: Lucy.
0: I'm ready. I'm ready now for anything.

0: You're back?
1: Yes, I'm back.
0: Well?
1: You still want me, Viola?
0: I told you how I wanted you.
1: Yes, providing I got rid of her. You wanted me to kill her.
0: I never used that word.
1: But you inferred it.
0: If you have murder in your heart, it must come to the surface.
1: You have murder in yours.
0: Have I?
1: Murder and hate.
0: Yes, yes, you're right. I have. I have reason to hate. I loved once, and he was a fiend, a German fiend, a goose-stepping, hiling, rotten fiend. I loved him, and I believed in what he said, and then he left me.
1: So that's how you lived in your appearance.
0: Why not? What difference does it make as long as I had everything I wanted? I can love again, Frank. I can love you.
1: Me and my money?
0: Yes, you and everything you call your own. Frank?
1: Well?
0: Did you kill her?
1: No.
0: What happened? Why didn't you go through with it?
1: Because the job you did wasn't perfect. She deserves to live much more than you.
0: Frank, what are you doing with that hammer?
1: Yes!

0: wanted to make a murderer of me, didn't you?
1: Frank, don't be a fool. It was all a joke.
0: Was it?
1: You know I wasn't serious. You know it. Why did you open the window?
0: Come here, Viola.
1: No.
2: Come here!
1: No.
2: Stories above the streets. Look how the light shine down there in civilization.
1: Go of me, please. Let go.
0: There are people down there, Viola. Good people, not people like us, not animals, apes who belong in the jungle.
1: If you love me, Frank, you'll let me go. You know you love me.
0: I can't love Viola. I can only hate.
2: You made me that way. You,
1: Frank.
0: Lean over.
2: Through the window.
1: No.
2: Lean over.
0: And look down. Would you like to join the others in the street? Would you like to join the civilized ones? You can join them down there, but first you must purify yourself. You can join them, Viola, and they'll have you. Didn't us?
1: Oh, don't do it, no.
2: Go to them, Viola. Go to them. Go with you.

0: To those of us who live in dignity, who respect the percepts of the conscience and the community of humans we call the world, to those life is a joy and a wholesome experience much to be desired. But to the others, the very few others whose feet are molded in clay, it is a tale told by an idiot, full of sound and fury, signifying nothing.
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0: Beautiful takeoff.
1: Yes, good pilot. But why did you charter such a large plane for just the two of us, Michael? Isn't this being just a bit too pretentious?
0: Nothing but the best from now on, Angela. Besides, this was the only plane available. You can unloosen your safety belt now.
1: I might as well confess that the real reason I was late was because I took so much time reading the notices in the paper this morning.
0: Oh, weren't they superb?
1: Excellent. The audience was quite nice to me last night. Extremely appreciative, but I didn't expect such fine reports from the press.
0: Didn't I tell you before the concert that you'd be a hit? Today, my dear, you're recognized as the outstanding soprano of the nation.
1: You've had a lot of faith in me, haven't you, Michael?
0: Well, offhand, I'd say I have, yes.
1: You spent a lot of money to make me a success.
0: Don't worry. I'll collect every cent of it back if we get as good houses as we had last night.
1: Michael.
0: Yes, darling?
1: Do you feel, well, rather strange?
0: Strange? No, dear. Why?
1: I feel like something is going to happen.
0: What makes you say that?
1: I don't know. A feeling of impending danger just seemed to come over me all of a sudden.
0: Danger? What possible danger could we be in?
1: I don't know. But I've had this feeling before. It's like someone had spread a shroud down over this airplane.
0: Oh, now that's a peculiar way to talk, Adela.
1: It's the same sort of feeling I had that day Stefan disappeared.
0: Stefan Wilder?
1: Yes.
0: Adela.
1: I was riding in my car that day. I'd been to a matinee with several of my friends. We'd had a glorious time. I was quite happy. So I drove out into the country with the top down on my car. The wind was blowing against the car, just as it's blowing against the plane now. And the sun was glistening on the bright metal of the car, just as it's glistening on the wing out there.
0: Darling, please don't think of that now.
1: Oh, it was a lovely day. Just like today. My heart was very light. I was happy. Thrillingly happy. Stefan and I were to be married within a week.
0: Angela, please.
1: And then, for no reason at all, I had that strange feeling. It just came out of nowhere and settled down around me like a huge cloth might cover the body of someone who had just died.
0: Don't talk that way, darling.
1: It was the strangest feeling I'd ever experienced. Weird. Terrible. It gave me the feeling that 100,000 evil spirits were racing at a maddening pace behind my car, trying to catch up with me, clutch me in their bony, fiendish hands.
0: That was so long ago. 5 years.
1: So long ago. Seems like yesterday. Then, when I speeded up the car, something began to pound in my ears. It's pounding there now, Michael. It's pounding there now.
0: Adela, please.
1: The faster I drove, the more that evil shroud hung over me. I gave the car more gas. More, more, more. And then,
0: when they found you in the wreckage, they thought you were dead.
1: I couldn't make the curve. The motor had reached full speed. I could think of but one single danger. The invisible danger that raced there behind me, striving to catch me in its hold.
0: But there was no one, nothing.
1: Oh, but there seemed to be. And what was so strange, all of a sudden that bright day vanished. Just vanished. Clouds came out of nowhere and hid the sun from sight.
0: Darling, I better pull down the shade on the window.
1: Oh, Michael, wait a minute. Look. Look outside. Clouds. We're flying below them. And they've completely blotted out the sun.
0: The sun will be out in a minute.
1: Oh, it's just like that day. Clouds hiding the sun. Just like they did that day.
0: Oh, just a coincidence.
1: Dark, dreary clouds. Followed by loud bursts of thunder. Listen. Oh, Michael. What does it mean?
0: Nothing at all. Just a thunderstorm. Why, it'll go up and fly above it.
1: Why didn't he go up above the storm when he saw it?
0: Oh, I don't know.
1: Because he didn't see it, that's why.
0: Certainly he did.
1: No. No, it came up. Just like that day 5 years ago. Out of nowhere. It came up before the pilot was even aware of it.
0: Oh, nonsense.
1: It wasn't nonsense 5 years ago. First clouds, then the thunder, then it began to rain.
0: Well, look for yourself. It's not raining now. It's nothing but an electrical storm. See, we're going above it.
1: Oh, Michael, I'm frightened.
0: There's nothing to be frightened about. There, look. There's the sun again.
1: It was all so strange. That feeling. The clouds hiding behind the sun. The thunder.
0: Sure, but no rain.
2: Mr. Brown.
1: Oh, Michael.
0: Darling, just the pilot talking to us over the talkback system. Push that button right there so I can answer.
2: Mr. Brown, Miss Rhodes.
0: Yes, pilot, what is it?
2: Don't be alarmed about the storm. We're above it now.
0: Oh, yes, thank you. Just an electrical storm, isn't it?
2: No, sir. It's more than that. It's raining cats and dogs down there.
1: Michael. Rain. Oh, Michael.
0: We're up above the storm. Nothing can harm us here.
1: You remember, don't you? I never saw Stephen Wilder again after that experience I had 5 years ago.
0: Yes, as I remember.
1: No one ever saw him again. He just disappeared.
0: Please, darling, don't think about it anymore today. You're tired. Perhaps a little rest would do you good.
1: Oh, yes, you're right. I am tired.
0: Just lie back and relax, then. Honestly, sweet, there's nothing to be worried about. We just happened to run into a storm when you thought about that old experience of yours.
1: I wonder, Michael. I wonder if we did just happen into the storm.

0: Michael. Where are you, darling?
1: Over here, dear. Did you have a good sleep?
0: Oh, I did sleep after all. Why are the lights out?
1: Oh, I turned them out so you could sleep as long as you could. And I'll switch them back on. There.
0: What time is it?
1: 9:30.
0: 9:30? Oh, Michael, I've been asleep more than 8 hours.
1: I thought you'd never wake up.
0: It's after dark, and you've had the lights off all this time just for me.
1: Well, I guess I'd better admit I got a little sleep, too.
0: Where are we now?
1: Over Mexico. Hey, hungry, dear?
0: Oh, I'm famished. You know, I can't imagine what made me sleep so long.
1: We land at Centella. We can get food there.
0: Have we landed at all since I retired?
1: No, we're circling now. Well, that's Centella down there.
0: Oh.
1: They better pretty up a bit. This is a secluded part of the country, but you never know who you're going to run into.

0: Well, that was Centella.
1: How long before we're in Monterey?
0: Oh, about an hour.
1: Did you get good reservations?
0: The best. Did you enjoy your dinner?
1: Oh, immensely. That was a nice place. Certainly a rough landing field, though.
0: Well, it's not actually a landing field. We had to land someplace to refuel before we got to Monterey, so I picked Centella.
1: I enjoyed it. Quaint little place. It's a funny thing, Michael. Did you notice the plane?
0: What do you mean, dear?
1: It didn't look a bit like it had been in a rainstorm.
0: I thought you'd forgotten all about that. Of course it didn't look like it. We flew above the rain before it started.
1: Oh, yes, that's right. Well, if you don't mind, I'm going to spend the next hour looking through my fashion magazines before we land at Monterey.

0: Yes?
1: Should we be over water?
0: Water? Well, no, of course not.
1: Well, we are. There's water all around us.
0: Well, let's see. By heaven, Adela, you're right.
1: The pilot's off his course.
0: Well, surely you must realize it.
1: Oh, you better go up and find out.
0: Yes, I will. I'll be right back.
1: Hurry, Michael, for heaven's sake.
0: Right. Door to the pilot's cabin's locked. I say, pilot. Pilot.
1: What's wrong, Michael?
0: Oh, the door to this cabin is locked. Curtain over the windows pulled down inside. Pilot, open up.
1: Look, he's raising the curtain. Michael.
0: Good Lord. A thick, hairy arm.
1: Michael, that's not our pilot at the controls. It's a monkey.
0: A gorilla.
1: Oh, Michael. Are we dreaming?
0: No. No, it's true. A live gorilla piloting our plane.
1: But that's impossible.
0: No, confound, the door's locked. Open this door. Open up.
1: Oh, Michael, be careful. Look at him. Peering back at us. With little beady eyes. And an expression on his face that's almost human.
0: This is fantastic. How in the world did we ever come to be in the air with a creature like that?
1: We had our regular pilot when we landed at Centella. I saw him climb down out of the cabin.
0: So did I. But I never did see him again before we took off. Naturally, his back was to me when I gave him the go-ahead signal.
1: Oh, Michael, now what?
0: Oh, we're over land. He's bringing the plane down.
1: Oh, Michael. We're on the ground.
0: An absolutely perfect landing.
1: He's unlocking the door now. Michael, what's he going to do?
0: Just take it easy. Don't get excited. Whatever you do, don't run or make a fast movement. Don't let him know you're afraid of him.
1: Just standing there, looking at us.
0: Whatever you do, don't let him know you're afraid of him.
2: You don't have to be afraid of me.
1: Michael.
0: That creature talked.
2: Of course I talk.
0: Oh, we're a couple of fools, Adela. Just our pilot playing a trick on us, dressed up in a monkey suit.
2: There is no trickery. I am not your original pilot.
0: What?
2: I joined you at Centella, where I came to meet you for Dr. Luther.
1: Dr. Luther?
2: Yes. He's waiting for you. Come, follow me.
0: Steady, darling. Come on. We'd better follow him.
2: Here's the doctor now.
3: Well, Stephen, I see you brought our visitors.
2: Yes, doctor.
3: Yes, just as I directed you. Welcome, Adela Rhodes, and welcome to your lovely, lovely voice.
0: I say, look here.
3: And welcome to you, Mr. Brock. I'm so sorry that you will be of no assistance to me. However, you may be interested in what I have planned.
0: Now listen, Dr. Luther, I want to know what this is all about.
3: You will learn what it's all about, and without delay, I assure you. Come, Stephen, don't be so inhospitable. Show our guest into the laboratory.

0: Sit down over there, my dear. Over here, Mr. Brock.
1: Michael.
2: Dr. Luther, I demand an explanation. Where are we? Why have you brought us here?
0: You're too full of questions, Mr. Brock. I've already told you I'm about to show you why I brought you here. Here, high in these mountains, secretly, I've been working for 5 years, experimenting, testing, trying to accomplish what everyone would have said was utterly impossible had I told them about it. But I didn't tell anyone. Instead, I came here and built this laboratory. You see, it's fully equipped and modern in every detail.
2: Now, look here, Dr. Luther.
0: During those 5 years, I trained Stefan here. I believe you will agree my training has been very successful. You now see an almost full-grown gorilla behaving like a human, acting like a human.

0: and acting like a human, even talking like a human. I've been very kind to you, haven't I, Stefan?
1: Yes, Dr. Luther. Of course you have been kind.
0: Yes, just so. Scientists back there in your world, my dear Miss Rhodes, will tell you it's impossible to completely train a gorilla. That is the second point in which I've proved them wrong. Stefan, sing for us.
1: Yes, Doctor.
2: Me. Sipuo. Sipuo. Signore. Signore.
0: Doesn't he have an excellent voice?
3: Michael. Did you hear that?
0: Impossible. Sing again, Stefan.
2: Oh.
0: Soon he will be world famous. I shall travel with him, take him to the four corners of the earth, and show people how well my gorilla sings.
3: Oh, Michael. I can't believe it. That's Stefan Wilder's voice.
4: It can't be.
0: Ah, but it is.
3: Yes. Now I remember. Now I know who you are, Dr. Luther. Stefan Wilder had an appointment with you that day he disappeared 5 years ago. I'd forgotten all about it, but I just now remembered.
4: So that's what happened to Stefan Wilder. You kidnapped him and brought him here and... You.
0: Precisely. I brought him here to do what others said could never be done. And I chloroformed him 5 years ago and brought him here. I thought I was ready, but my gorilla wasn't, so I had to wait. 3 months ago, I performed the operation.
3: Operation?
0: I removed the vocal cords from the man and grafted them into the gorilla.
3: Oh.
4: This is ridiculous. A thing like that can't be done.
0: Oh, surely you don't deny the proof I've just given you, Mr. Brock. Stefan, sing.
2: Oh.
0: Recognized that voice, Miss Rhodes, the moment you heard it, because you'd sung operas with Mr. Wilder so much.
3: That was the way he sang, to exercise his voice.
0: Don't you both realize what I have here? The secret of an untold wealth. Why, besides knowing how to train this ferocious and morose type of animal, besides knowing how to transfer human vocal cords successfully, I have something I can exhibit to the world to prove my knowledge. Think of the fortune I can amass because people will pay immense sums to see and hear my singing gorilla.
3: Stop it. Stop it, I say. Why have you brought me here? Surely you could have spared me this.
0: I will tell you why, Miss Rhodes. If you and Mr. Brock will step over here.
4: The only place we're going to step is out of this place.
0: We'll do as I ask. Stefan, these people are not to leave.
1: Very well, Dr. Luther.
0: Over here, if you please.
1: Better do what he says, Adler.
0: There. Look at this plate glass. Look into the next room.
3: Another gorilla.
0: Yes. Isn't it a fine specimen?
1: Fine specimen?
0: Yes, she. She?
3: No. You're not planning.
0: I trained her very carefully. She was so much more responsive than the male. Now that she's able to obey me, I'm quite ready for the rest of my plans for her.
3: Oh, no. No, you can't. I won't let you.
4: I'll say he can't.
0: Neither of you will be able to prevent it. Soon I'll tour the world with the most amazing exhibition on earth. A male and a female gorilla. Singing all the world-famous operas.
4: Look here, you...
3: Wait a minute. I just happened to think of something, Doctor.
0: Yes?
3: Do you remember the day Stefan Wilder had that appointment with you 5 years ago?
0: Yes. Certainly I remember. I'd been planning to obtain possession of him so I could bring him here. I was most pleased when he called and asked for an appointment.
3: But did he tell you why he was calling upon you?
0: I know.

0: No, he didn't.
1: He came to you, Dr. Luther, because he was losing his voice.
0: You must be wrong.
1: I am not wrong. I am the only one he told about it. It had been worrying him for a long time. You see, the more he sang, the worse his voice became. He was gradually losing it.
0: But that's impossible.
1: Do you think so, Doctor? You're a specialist on that subject. That's why he was coming to you that
0: day. No, you must be wrong. After all the work I've done.
1: Your gorilla will lose his voice, Dr. Luther. And I assure you, before you'll do anything to me, I'll see to it that my voice is ruined, too.
0: He won't! He can't! He's an excellent voice. Excellent! Yes, yes, of course he is. We've worked together. I've trained him. His voice can't go bad on me now. Not now. Just when it's finally successful.
1: Oh, you'll see, Dr. Luther.
0: No, you're wrong. You're mistaken. He'll sing all right. He won't lose his voice. Will you step in? No, of course not. You're in an excellent voice, Stephen. Sing. Sing your head, Stephen. Show him.

0: Christine, did you hear that? A beautiful quality, beautiful tones.
1: Oh, Maria.
2: Listen, Doctor.
0: David, what's wrong? Try again.
1: Oh, Maria.
2: Now you think I'm wrong.
0: So, it's true. Stephen, you devil. After all I've done, after all my work, this is what I get as a reward. I've sacrificed everything. My position, my career, all my money, and this is what happens.
3: Well, there's one way, Stephen. By heaven, there's one way.
4: Get back, Adela.
2: He got a gun.
4: No, Dr. Luther. Oh. That bullet hit that beast, but look at him.
0: No!

You have heard Spawn of the Subhuman, tonight's original tale of dark fantasy by Scott Bishop. Ben Morris was heard as Michael Brock. Eleanor Naylor Corrin was Adler Rhodes. Garland Moss played Dr. Luther, and Muir Height was the gorilla. Next Friday night at this same time, listen to the 16th in this series of dark fantasy dramas created by Scott Bishop, The Man with the Scarlet Satchel. The story of an aged millionaire who receives a child's set of modeling clay as a practical joke, but who turns the gift into an incredible and weird instrument of destruction. Don't miss this unusual story next Friday night, The Man with the Scarlet Satchel. Tom Paxton speaking. Dark Fantasy comes to you from WKY, Oklahoma City. This is the National Broadcasting Company.

0: Yes, there's coffee pot freshness in every cup of Maxwell House.
1: You know, some marmalades get some of their tang from added flavoring. While Robertson's Golden Shred gets all of its tang from Seville oranges. What would you rather have for breakfast?
2: You're listening to Mystery on the Rocket Classic Radio Network.

tell stories. Weird stories. And murders, too. The hermit knows of them all. Turn out your lights. Turn them out. And listen to the story of the dark.

It is night. Night with wet, pouring rain. The monotonous sizzle of raindrops hitting the ground. Night. Velvety black, punctuated by blue-white flickering lightning and roaring thunder. Night, when men sleep and fever wake. A sedan pulls up in front of the foreboding house of the late Silas Dark. This creaking mansion of a crazed scientist has been for sale for several years.

0: Sulu trusts us a journey to this desolate place to look over the dark mountain.
1: Well, Uncle Fred, this is it. After all those stories you heard in town about how this house is supposed to be haunted or something, I don't know if I want to go in or not.
2: Hey, talk nonsense, Larry. The price the Asian Quarter makes this place a real bargain. Look at the size of it.
1: Just the thing for you and Alice after you're married.
2: Yes, I realize the price is a good one. But
1: the people said Cyrus Stark was insane and that he conducted strange experiments in the basement.
2: He also claimed that his ghost can be seen sitting in his rocking chair on certain nights.
1: And a terrifying noise is heard from the basement, but I don't believe any of it. Now, shall we go inside, or do you want to stand out here in the rain all night?
2: I'm glad you came with me, Uncle Fred.
1: Yeah, let's go.
2: I've got the key Mr. Rollins gave us for the front door. Let's give it a try.
1: Wait a minute. Look. You don't need it. The door is open.
2: Yeah. Sure it is.
1: Well, Rollins said he locked it the last time he came up here a couple of weeks ago. Maybe some neighborhood kid broke in here since then.
2: Yeah, it's possible, of course.
1: Well, the thing is, Larry, he's got another house within 5 miles.
2: Now he's starting to have doubts.
1: Silly in the evening. Come on, let's go inside.
2: Yeah. It's black and pitch in here. Rollins left it. Bunch of candles on the hall table. See if I can find them. Yeah, well, here they are. I'll strike a match and light one of them up. They should have remembered to bring the flashlight from the car. Well, let's see. Huh? There we are. One for you and one for me. They certainly are large enough. But it'll last quite a while.
1: I still think we should...
2: Larry... You hear anything?
1: What?
2: No, I don't hear anything. Seems to be coming from that direction. By the window. The rocking chair. Why? It's rocking by itself. This room is empty except for that chair, Uncle Fred. What's making it do that?
1: Well, find out. Let me...
2: No. Leave it alone. Don't touch it. Maybe we'd better get out of here.
1: Don't be ridiculous, Larry. Probably just a current of wind making its way back and forth.
2: You don't see any ghosts sitting in it, do you?
1: You're right. Probably just the wind.
2: Come on. Let's see what the rest of the house looks like. There's a stairway leading to the second floor over there.
1: And there's a doorway. That must lead to the basement.
2: Well, which will it be?
1: The basement is where Dark worked on those mysterious projects of his.
2: You think we should...
1: Of course.
2: Snap out of it, Larry.
1: You've been frightening ourselves with rumors and hearsay.
2: Why, the house itself is beautiful.
1: Look here.
2: Oak paneling. Thick, plush carpeting there. Of course, it's all a little dusty, but once it's cleaned up...
1: What the devil? The candle's gone out.
2: Don't get excited, Larry. You probably just passed through a cross draft. Get your matches out and we'll light them up again.
1: Where did I put them?
2: Oh, yes. Here they are. There. Now, that's better. Let's see what this basement looks like. A couple of tables filled with bottles of chemicals. Bunch of books here.
1: Over here are some empty cages.
2: There are these large aquariums. I wonder what Dark was working on. There's a set of surgical tools over here.
1: And there's some motors over here, rubber tubing, some sort of electronical apparatus.
2: What in the world was he doing with a book like this? Look. Witchcraft, sorcery, and black arts. He really must have been insane. No telling what sort of horrible creation he might...
1: Larry,
2: there's a trap door there in the floor. I think I've seen enough, Uncle Fred. This is no place for me to bring my bride. There's something monstrously evil about the whole setup. Come over here, Larry. There seems to be movement in this hole. I opened the trap door and something stirred down there. Phew. What's that awful smell? Get back. Get back, Larry. There's a creature. It's a wet, slithering pig coming out of that hole in the floor. Good Lord. It's a black, crawling hand without a shape. Uncle Fred, you've got your candle. Dave, Larry, which way is it? Help me, Larry. Help me. I think it's this way. I know. No, my candle's out, too. Uncle Fred, where are you? Uncle Fred, answer me. Uncle Fred, stop me, Uncle Fred. No.

0: Good morning. Sheriff Martin speaking. Who? Oh, yeah. Jess Robbins, real estate man. What can I do for you, Jess? Yeah, huh? What's that? At the old dark house, you say. You mean you sent somebody out there to look it over in the middle of the night? Jess, you ought to know better than that. All those stories they tell about their place. Well, never came back. Yeah, I'll go over there with you right away. You pick me up in your car? All right. I'll see you in a few minutes then. Yeah, so long. Well, the car is still parked outside. They must be somewhere here in the house. What'd you say their names were?
1: Young one's name was Larry Graham. The older fellow was his uncle. His name was Frank Gilbert. Hey, look. The door of the basement is open.
0: Let's check down there, then. No doubt we'll find him upstairs, sleeping in one of the bedrooms.
1: What happened to him, Sheriff?
0: Looks as if they were frightened to death.
1: Well, the young one's hair has turned completely white.
0: And the old one, well, he looks as ancient as a mummy.
1: There's no sign of the violence. Just a funny odor. We pulled a black liquid down on the floor. I don't understand what happened.
0: Whatever it was, that those two experienced was enough to make their heart stop beating. Turn them all old. Well, Jess, there's only one thing to do.
1: What do you mean, Chef?
0: We've got to make sure this never happens again. I know it'll be somewhat of a loss to you, but it's the only way.
1: What are you talking about?
0: We got to rid this town of this legend once and for all. We got to burn this place to the ground. We got to destroy that dark house.

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0: through the grounds of the old timbered house. She turns to the white-haired, trembling man and says,
1: "The seats at Ridgway look exactly the same in Tudor days. I remember coming here once when I was a little girl. I never dreamed it would be mine one day. You're very quiet, Partridge."
2: "I was just thinking, Missy. Oh, yes, it does. You'll be very happy here."
1: "Thank you, but your tone of voice suggests I won't be. Why did you say it like that? What do you mean?"
2: "Well, it said that... Oh, but I shouldn't even go on speaking of such things."
1: "Oh, now, that's not fair. Arousing my curiosity and then leaving me up in the air. What were you going to say?"
2: "I've no wish to be tempting the devil, Missy."
1: "You said that as if you were a fool."
2: "I'm no hero. When it comes to horns and clown hoofs, I consider it wiser to keep my peace."
1: "Oh, now, Partridge, you're not taking those stories of Ridgway's being haunted seriously, are you?"
2: "I've lived in these parts all my life. I worked for your aunt's father. I've seen there things that there can be no logical explanation for."
1: "What things?"
2: "Lights in the ground on a winter's night.
1: Oh.
2: Footsteps in the house when there's nobody there."
1: "Oh, what rubbish. This is the 20th century, the atomic age."
2: "Ah, you will know, Miss Garfield, won't you? It's strange, I tell you."
1: "Well, you can't frighten me with your silly stories. Come on, let's go inside."

0: servant cum gardener follows her into the house. It is dark in the oak-paneled hall.
1: Oh, you know, cold as this, Sergeant.
2: Oh, if I know you are coming today, Miss Wiggins, the fire.
1: Well, you can get rid of all these dust sheets now. Make the place look like home.
2: You'll be staying here.
1: Oh, of course.
2: You didn't bring any luggage, will you?
1: No, they're sending it up from the station.
2: But what's a young woman like yourself going to do here?
1: Young? I'm not very flat at parties. I'm a writer. It's perfect here. It's private, but just what I've been wanting. But it's such a pity.
2: But your aunt had to die. So that you forget it.
1: Yes, it was so sudden. And why she should have left Ridgway to me, I can't imagine.
2: This is where I think.
1: Yeah?
2: I lying all crumpled up on the floor.
1: Oh.
2: Her face. Boy, I'll never forget her face.
1: What's wrong with it?
2: Her eyes were open, all glassy like, and her teeth were bared like a death's head.
1: Oh, you've got quite a way with words, Martin. Such a frightening picture you've just conjured up.
2: Not to lay me all night. It was as if you were looking at beyond painting.
1: That one, over the fireplace?
2: Aye.
1: Who was that?
2: Well, that's him, miss. His lordship.
1: Who is he?
2: He was a baron. The first Baron Jeffreys, Chief Justice of the King's Bench.
1: Oh.
2: Judge Jeffreys of the Bloody Assizes.
1: Look at those eyes. Grey and merciless. Lips pinched tight. Mouth a cruel slit. Oh, I've never seen such an evil face in all my life.
2: He was the devil incarnate, Missy.
1: What's he fit to do in this house?
2: Well, this is where he stayed during the Assizes here at Ridgway.
1: Did he die here?
2: No, he was captured right here. He died in the Tower of London.
1: Are you making this up, Partridge?
2: No, Missy, it's a fact after anybody in the village.
1: Do you say you found my aunt lying here, dead, her eyes turned up in a picture?
2: Aye. She died of fright.
3: London! I said London!
1: Oh, who are you?
3: Oh, I'm sorry. Did I give you a fright? I'm Dr. Stewart. Christ, Stewart. I attended your aunt.
1: Oh, how do you do?
3: How do you do, Miss Garfield? Hey, your aunt spoke of you and described you many times, so I feel I know you quite well. I couldn't help overhearing your conversation just now. The door was open, so I walked in. I hope you don't mind.
1: No, not at all.
3: I called to see if there was anything I could do, anything at all to make you stay here a comfortable one.
1: Well, that's very kind of you, Dr. Stewart, but I've only just set foot in the place. Haven't really got my bearings yet.
3: Oh, I assume my visit's a wee bit premature.
1: Oh, but it was very thoughtful and very kind of you.
3: Oh, not at all. If I can be of any service whatsoever.
1: Thank you. I'll certainly bear that in mind.
3: And I'm surprised at you, Patrice, telling Miss Garfield your silly stories.
4: Folk can think what they like, but I found her and I know.
3: Your mistress died of a heart condition. I was speaking her complaint for years. So let's have no more talk of ghosts.
1: What's that?
5: Anybody home?
1: Who is it?
5: Good morning. May I come in?
1: Oh, good morning.
5: The name's Bell. Anthony Bell. Here's my card.
1: Investigator. The Psychical Research Association.
5: Yes, we're doing this district. This old house is quite a history.
1: Do I take it if you're interested in knowing ghosts?
5: You take it correct, Miss Garfield.
1: How did you know my name, Mr. Bell?
5: All over the village they say that Miss Garfield has come to take up residence.
1: I see. Well, I think I'd better tell you right away that I don't believe in ghosts or the supernatural.
5: Oh, they all say that.
3: Mr. Bell, I think it's clear that Miss Garfield is not interested in the services which you have to offer.
5: What? Oh, dear, what a shame. Well, you never know.
1: What do you mean by that?
5: You haven't stayed here overnight, have you?
1: No, not yet.
5: Are you staying here tonight?
1: I am.
5: Well, you can always get me at the Goat and Compass, pub down the village.
1: Thank you, Mr. Bell, but I don't think it'll be necessary.
5: Well, I'll be off then. Just thought I'd pop in, make myself known. Sorry to trouble you. Bye.
1: Good day to you, Mr. Bell.
3: What an odd young man.
4: Oh, he's been around these parts for 9 and 4 months.
3: Yes. Well, I think I'll be off, too. If you do need anything, Miss Garfield, you'll find my telephone number in the directory. It was grand meeting you, and I look forward to seeing you again soon.
1: Thank you, Dr. Stewart. You've been very kind.
5: Goodbye.
1: Goodbye.
4: Don't forget about waking up a fire for you, Miss Garfield.

0: horrible. You didn't mind my coming over to you. I didn't want to frighten poor old Parfit, and I couldn't stay in that place another moment.
1: How extraordinary. This is fascinating, isn't it? When can I go back with you?
0: I'm not going back. I haven't told you anything.
1: Oh.
0: I couldn't believe my eyes. It seemed to be suspended from the landing. It's shadows on the wall. In the firelight.

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0: Let's see how the special investigator of the Psychical Research Association reacts.
1: Landlord, pick me up from this garden.
2: What'll it be, miss?
3: Well, I think a brandy after what I was feeling.
1: Definitely.
2: Oh, good evening, doctor. Good evening.
4: What is it here? I'm just screaming and run down the road. What is it, Miss Garfield?
1: So would you run, I mean.
3: The house is haunted. I heard screams, press doors. I saw a hangman's noose.
4: Good heavens, you are in a nervous state. Perhaps I'll play and fix the room for you here at the Goose and Company. What'd you see, landlord?
2: Oh, that's be arranged, doctor.
1: No. Good heavens, we can't let an opportunity like this slip by. This is what I've come to the village for. Do you mind if I spend the rest of the night at your house?
3: Do you really want to do that? After what I've told you.
1: Oh, yes, I'll be most grateful.
3: Oh, well, now you're making me feel foolish. I never did believe in ghosts, no. Do you, doctor?
4: Well, as a man of science, I've long since learned to keep an open mind about almost anything and everything.
1: Oh, please, Miss Garfield, I don't want to test myself, but it would be a great bet in my cap.
4: Are you a professional investigator?
1: Oh, yes, I'm employed by the association.
3: Well, I feel better now I've had a brandy. Thank you, landlord. I won't take the room after all. I'll go back to the house, too. If I'm going to live in it for the rest of my life, I must believe that there is a logical explanation for what's happened.
1: Oh, good. Shall we get him, Miss Johnson?
4: I really don't think you should, after all. You know very little about this young man.
1: Well, I can show you my authority. I can assure you I'm a perfectly respectful sort of person. Shall we go in my house?

0: Here we are.
1: How strange the place looks. That dark stone against the moonlit sky. Perhaps...
0: Oh, please, Estacio.
1: Oh, yes.

0: Where's the switch? Although you hardly need it on a night like this with those huge windows and the moon.
1: There.
0: What is it? There's nothing supernatural about this. Look. Take away your hands from your eyes.
1: Dan, I didn't look.
0: This hangman's noose has got plenty of substance. The common or garden rope. And it didn't get there by itself. Pity.
1: What do you mean, pity?
0: Well, my job is to delve into psychic phenomena. Nothing phenomenal about this other than the fact that somebody has tied one end of a rope to the rafter and the other end with its noose allowed to swing in the firelight.
1: What a death trip. I nearly died of fright.
2: What's going on here?
3: Oh, it's you, Mickey. I've been so worried for you. Oh, it's a bit late to be visiting, Mr. Bell, isn't it? What's that rope doing any up there?
0: Don't you know?
3: Me? Why should I know about the rope?
1: You told me that my aunt died of fright.
3: Aye, it's true.
0: What's this about Miss Garfield's aunt dying of fright?
3: She did. I found her. I saw her face. Expression. I don't know what it was that she saw, but it must have been evil. And
0: the supernatural is not necessarily evil, Mr. Parker. But that rope is not supernatural. Somebody wanted to frighten you, Miss Garfield. Can you think of anyone wanting to scare you out of your wits?
3: Things that are supernatural need no reason.
0: I tell you that there's nothing supernatural about that rope.
3: He used the rope. Judge Jeffrey did.
1: Oh.
3: After this, there'll be something new. There'll be no stopping it. Don't stay in the house, Miss Garfield. There'll be evil here. Well, I'm going. It's so nice to you.
0: Do you trust him?
1: I've no reason not to. Why do you ask?
0: Because that rope was put there by some human agency.
1: Well, but he's been in a family for years. He's anxious. He's a daddy. Why should he want to hurt me?
0: Now what?
3: Creeping up on me like that.
0: No, it's not creeping, you stupid old man.
3: Your shadow, it looks so ghost-like.
0: Can I help it if I throw a shadow on the past? It's a moonlit night.
3: What on earth? It's
0: late for you to be paying us visits?
2: I don't wish to be rude, Mr. Bell, but what about you?
0: Well, you were present when Miss Garfield gave me permission. But why have you come, Doctor?
2: My grounds adjoin me. It occurred to me that Miss Garfield might need a sedative after her nasty experience.
1: Oh, I thought I heard your voice, Doctor. I'm afraid to come out of her. Oh, that's creepy.
3: Oh, sorry, Missy. My nerves is all shot to pieces. I won't bother you again tonight.
0: Look, why don't you go to the Goat and Compass, Miss Garfield, and let me stay here with my equipment. I'll get it from the car.
2: So you think this house is haunted?
0: Well, I don't know. It's regarded as a home for restless spirits.
2: Restless? All the people that Judge Jeffrey's bumped off. Yes.
1: Do you mind if I close the door? It's getting a bit chilly. Can I ask you a drink?
2: Hey, I'd like that.
1: Oh, God. Let's go.

0: Look at that painting. What a character he must have been. You know, during the Bloody Assizes, he confiscated his victim's property and possessions. Well, the confiscation was done in the name of the crown. But historians have reason to believe that he snuffled quite a tidy sum for himself. After the second rebellion in 1688, when he was all set to flee to France, he was caught here. But he didn't have a penny with him.
1: Well, I suppose he had it stashed away somewhere.
0: Well, if he did, it's never been found. And it's reasonable to suppose that, as it was his intention to flee to the continent, he wouldn't go empty-handed.
1: That's your theory, that he would have had the money here with him.
0: Well, it's an interesting thought, is it not?
1: Oh, I suppose it is. But my interest is in the supernatural.
2: Oh.
1: What's the matter? Have you heard something? I must get up my equipment.
0: The equipment?
1: Oh, we can't carry out psychic research without any equipment. You know, recording machines, strip wires, that sort of thing.
0: Yeah. Well, why did you shiver, Miss Garfield?
2: Oh, it was the thought of that rope.
0: Is it still tight to the rafter?
2: Yes, it must be.
0: Yeah, I'm beginning to feel a bit uneasy myself. Were I not a lonely bachelor, I'd suggest to spend the night at my place. You know what happened to your aunt?
2: Partridge says she died of fright.
0: Partridge has a vivid imagination. She had a weak heart, poor lady. I understand the weakness is part of the family. I don't think you should stay here. Forgive me saying this, Miss Garfield, but the color of your face. You have a heart condition, too, have you not?
2: Yes, my mother died of heart failure. Somebody knows this, Doctor. Someone's trying to take advantage. Someone's trying to frighten me to death.
1: Good heavens, it's midnight.
2: Well, that settles it. I can't very well go to the Ghost of Comfort.
0: You can stay at my place for the night.
2: That's what the villagers think. A middle-aged sister, a middle-aged bachelor. Funny thing, that's the first time I've laughed since I arrived.
1: Well, couldn't we both stay here tonight, Doctor? Keep Miss Garfield company? Some stay here as guests.
0: Aye, I'd be quite happy to. If it's all right with you, Miss Garfield.
1: Well, I'd better get my equipment out of the car.
0: I'll nip next door and get a toothbrush and things.

0: Take it easy. Take it easy.
1: Get up there on the landing.
2: What's going on in here? Jump over there.
1: Don't open the door.
0: Yes, let me help you back to bed. You're going to be all right.
2: Now, you leave that poor Miss Yellow in the beam, you mean?
0: Oh, well, what's on earth? I'm going to let him in. He'll reach in the neighborhood.
2: Oh, are you all right, Missy?
0: Yes. Will you close the door? Now, you take this pill. It'll reduce the palpitations and help you to sleep.
3: There'll be evil spirits aboard this night.
0: All right, Patrick, relax. Who are you really, Mr. Bell?
4: What do you mean?
0: I thought there was something phony about you, spending all these weeks in the village. There's no such thing as a National Psychic Research Association.
4: So you found that out, did you?
0: No, but I have now. I should have you up for attempted murder. How did you know about Miss Garfield's weak heart?
4: I don't know what you're talking about.
3: I now seem to be getting to make sense, Doctor. Miss Garfield did say as how they asked for yours for a lifetime. But on her death, it goes to her nephew, whom she's never seen.
0: Are you her nephew?
4: Yes. But neither of you will be able to prove anything, will you? Good night.
3: Oh, he fell over his own tripwire.
0: Good heavens.
3: Wait, if he's lying, wasn't still. Is he?
0: I am afraid so. Look at that skull. No, it was me, the skull that killed him. Hey, of course.
3: What do you say, Doctor?
0: The family weakness. This young man has died of heart failure.
3: Doctor, what's that? Oh, yeah. Some creaking footsteps.

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It was a little heartless of him, wasn't it? Poor woman didn't have a ghost of a chance.

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0: Inside every Cape Plum, there's a nice clean stone asking to be let out. There's a very sweet sound to Cape Plums when you have them for afters.
1: I've been gardening in white gloves just to prove that dirt can't hide from new Tide. 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
2: I hope you're not hungry, dear Henry, I've just burned the roast and I've ruined the spuds.
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3: You don't mean...
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1: 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Very nice, young Harold. 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
1: Welcome to the Black Mass.

Tonight, we come to you in a lighter mood. Here is a story by John Anthony West, selected for you and directed by Bernard Mays. The adaptation was by Richard Rowland. Pat Franklin is heard as Marjorie and Bernard Mays as George. The story is one that could happen to anyone in front of their TV. We call it atrophy.

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2: Oh.
1: Tension.
3: Pain. What's the matter?
1: Anxiety.
2: Foot's gone to sleep, that's all.
1: Fatigue.
2: Oh.
1: Pain.
2: Oh.
1: It tells of today's tablet.
3: George, cut it out. You're making an image jump.
2: I'm sorry, dear. I must have been sitting in the same position too long.
1: More of this pain reliever than any leading headache tablet.
3: George, dear, you don't have to make quite such a fuss about it.
2: I can't help it.
1: Depression.
2: I have to wake it up.
1: Tension. Anxiety. Fatigue.
3: Everybody's foot falls asleep.
2: My foot's asleep right now.
1: In minutes, headache pain is gone. So depression's gone.
3: The least you can do if you must hop, dear, is to hop out in the hall.
2: I'll be damned if I'll hop out in the hall just to wake up my foot.
3: You are being childish again.
2: Childish? What's childish? What's childish about waking my foot up?
3: It's your attitude that's childish.
2: Attitude? I'm trying to wake up my foot.
3: If you'll just sit down, dear, and forget it, it'll pass.
2: All right, I suppose it'll pass.
3: George.
2: What?
3: Do you think you're doing?
2: Can't I take off my shoes?
3: Suppose someone comes.
2: I suppose they do.
3: You're sitting there with your shoe off.
2: Well, can't I take off my shoes in my own house?
3: But you only took off one shoe.
2: I'm afraid I don't see the difference.
3: You're completely insensitive.
2: All right, we'll watch the program.
4: I'd have had one more dollar.
2: I know, I'm being silly. I can't watch the program when my foot's asleep.
3: Other men could. You have no intestinal fortitude, George.
2: It's easy for you to say it isn't your foot.
3: And if it were, I wouldn't make a fuss about it. Men are all big babies.
4: What kind of work?
5: Any kind that'll pay us wages.
2: Marjorie, my foot isn't asleep.
3: Then why make all this fuss about it?
2: Well, there's something wrong with it.
3: George.
2: I'm serious. Look, I can't move it. My foot's stiff somehow. See, look at that. It won't move.
3: You're holding it that way on purpose. Take your sock off.
2: There, will you pay attention to me? Just look at that. Now, do believe me. Look, see, I can't flex my toes even. My whole foot's rigid.
3: You're doing it on purpose. You just want my sympathy.
2: Marjorie, darling, please listen to me. Look, see there? I can't move it.
3: Well, you're not trying.
2: I know when I'm trying and when I'm not. I'm trying. Try to move it yourself.
3: I don't want to play games with your sweaty foot.
2: My foot isn't sweaty?
3: In this weather?
2: All right, my foot's sweaty. You try and move it, though. Go on.
3: I believe you. You can't move your foot.
2: You don't believe me? I can tell by the tone of your voice.
3: Your foot is asleep, and you can't move it. I believe you.
2: It is not asleep. There's something wrong with it. Sleeping foot doesn't just go rigid just like that.
3: You're such a hypochondriac, George. Every little thing. Just like the time you thought you had an appendicitis and it was gas pains.
2: And what was I supposed to think? I was lying on the bed in agony. It might have been appendicitis.
3: Well, it wasn't. And you're not lying in agony right now. Your foot is asleep. And why you have to make such a fuss about it, I just don't know.
2: And a sleeping foot doesn't just go stiff.
3: It does when it's very soundly asleep. Maybe you sprained

0: Maybe you sprained it walking around.
1: Well, how would I do that?
0: Oh, I don't know. Where did you walk today?
1: Well, my usual walking, what do you think? I walked from the subway to the office, and I walked to the water cooler twice. No, it was three times.
0: You see? Usually you only go to the water cooler twice.
1: Yes, but I went to the men's room once. That makes up for it. You're always talking about things you don't know the first thing about.
0: How am I supposed to know? Usually you go twice.
1: That's precisely what I mean. Let's forget the whole thing.
0: Still, you can overexert a tendon and not know it. Remember Geraldine Roberts?
1: Yeah.
0: She fell down the subway stairs and broke three ribs and didn't know a thing about it for a week.
1: I didn't fall down the subway stairs. I didn't overexert a tendon, and Geraldine Roberts was stewed to the ears when she fell.
0: So what? Your friend Walter is a complete lush.
1: We weren't talking about Walter.
2: Juice product.
0: Does it hurt?
1: No.
0: You walk like a war hero, George. Only hurts when I laugh.
1: I am not a war hero, and I don't want to walk like one.
0: Don't be such a milquetoast, George. You could have been a war hero.
1: How could I have been a war hero? I was in Jersey training recruits the whole time.
0: Yes. You're training recruits, and a nervous private drops a hand grenade. In another second, you see that the whole regiment will be blown to smithereens, and you leap on top of it,
1: Oh, my God, all of which results in a stiffened foot, I suppose. Besides, I was training them to use a calculating machine. And if someone dropped a hand grenade near me, you can bet that... Marjorie, my other foot's gone stiff. I can't move it.
0: You mustn't get this excited. Now come and sit down, and it will pass in a moment. Your other foot's gone to sleep, that's all. Don't make such a fuss about every little thing.
1: Don't make such a fuss, great Christ, you think I was just anybody, me, George, your husband. Suddenly I'm paralyzed and I can't walk, and you say
0: of
1: that I...
0: Of course you can walk. You were just walking.
1: Do you call this hobble walking? Look, is this walking?
0: There are millions of people who would give their right arm to walk that well.
1: And what the hell do I care about them? It's me, George, who can't walk right now. I've got leprosy or something, and you just sit there.
0: You don't have leprosy, George. If you had leprosy, your feet wouldn't stiffen. They'd fall off.
1: Oh, my
0: leprosy,
1: God.
0: Leprosy, 'twas all over leprosy.
1: Shut up, shut up. Can't you see I'm frightened?
0: I was just trying to cheer you up, dear. Now, look at it this way. It can't be anything serious. If it were something serious, there'd have to be symptoms, right? Now, there's no serious disease without symptoms. I think you should just go off to bed now and put the whole thing out of your mind. Your feet will be back to normal tomorrow morning.
1: Oh.
0: You have no idea, dear, how foolish you
1: are. Do you think I care? Do I care about appearance at a time like this?
0: You might at least try to behave like a gentleman.
1: Oh, appearances, always appearances with you. All women are the same. Intrinsic value means nothing to you at all, as long as it looks nice.
0: That's not true, George, and you know it.
1: Nothing was ever more true. You'd eat horse manure if it came served with parsley.
0: I would not.
1: You would.
0: I wouldn't.
1: You would.
0: Wouldn't.
1: Would.
0: Wouldn't, wouldn't, wouldn't.
1: Would, would, would.
0: Wouldn't, wouldn't, wouldn't,
1: God,
0: wouldn't,
1: we sit
0: wouldn't.
1: Here talking as though nothing was wrong and my feet are paralyzed. What are we going to do? What are we going to do?
0: The first thing, George, is to relax. You mustn't let yourself get so excited. If you were a professional tennis star or something, I could understand. But all you have to do
1: I suppose, get to the office. As long as I bring home the bacon, it doesn't matter how I get there.
0: President Roosevelt had to go around in a wheelchair, and that didn't stop him from becoming the...
1: Don't understand, President Roosevelt. You just don't understand.
0: I understand, George. Believe me, I do. In a week, you'll get the hang of it. Really, you will. Besides, it'll be all better in the morning.
1: You know it won't. You're just trying to cheer me up. No one's ever had this before. Nobody's feet ever stiffened. Not just like that.
0: You always think you're better than everyone else. It happens to lots of people, dear.
1: Oh, name one.
0: I don't know any personally.
1: That's just it. That's why I'm worried. If we just knew what it was. Oh, I suppose you're right. No point in getting excited. Better watch the program.
3: Wouldn't it be wonderful to be as independent?
1: First thing wrong with you when you go running with the doctor.
0: Do you want me to call the doctor at this hour?
1: I didn't say that.
0: Glass for glass. If it's no better than morning, we'll call him then. All right?
1: Yeah, you know, I think it's a little not a juice better. Or juice I just... Oh, Marjorie, my knee. It's my knee. I can't move my knee.

0: Look, will you look, please? Oh, for God's sake. Hey, look here. My knee's completely stiff.
1: George, dear, relax. Please relax. I'll go and call the doctor. Please relax now.
0: Relax.
1: Go. Hello? Hello? Hello? Operator. Oh, hello. Oh, hello, doctor. Oh, he's not in.
0: Marjorie, what's taking so long?
1: The doctor wasn't in, dear. I'm calling another one.
0: My God.
1: Hello?
0: Oh, Marjorie! Marjorie, for the love of God, my other knee! My other knee's paralyzed. Tell him to hurry.
1: I really can't carry on two conversations at once, dear.
0: Marjorie, my knee! Well? Well?
1: Well, what?
0: Well, what do you think? What is it? What did he say?
1: Just what I told you. Nothing serious.
0: Huh. Well, did he know what it was?
1: Of course he knew. Did you think you were the only one? I told you.
0: All right, no sermons. Tell me what he said. What is it?
1: Atrophy? Plain, common atrophy.
0: Just atrophy? So that's it, atrophy. Well, at least we know what it is.
1: I told you.
0: Wasn't knowing that scared me. Well, now, what do we do about it?
1: Well, nothing. My
0: brother's son. Nothing? Boyd Lambert. Nothing? You mean to tell me that I have a fatal disease? I have a fatal disease and you sit there calmly and tell me there's nothing we can do?
1: George, get hold of yourself. There's nothing fatal about the disease. The doctor said not to worry. Nothing can be done about it. But there are absolutely no dangerous effects.
0: Oh, well, I suppose that's a relief. Nothing we can do. But there are no dangerous effects.
1: Right. You can do anything you would do normally, except move.
0: Well, that's at least something. We should be grateful for that.
1: You'll have to have courage, George. We'll have to have courage. We have to fashion a whole new life for ourselves. Won't be easy.
0: You know, I can't face it. Happened too quickly. This evening I was a man in my prime. I could have done anything I wanted. Now...
1: Well, we can start from scratch, George, dear. We'll start a new life.
0: I can't walk anymore. I can't go for a simple stroll.
1: You never went for walks, dear. When did you ever take a walk?
0: That isn't the question. It's that now I can't even if I wanted to, and I was planning on taking a walk, actually.
1: When?
0: Well, this Sunday. I was going to walk around the block.
1: You have to stop thinking this way, George. You can't give in to self-pity.
0: Such a simple thing, a stroll round the block.
1: Stop it, George. You know you wouldn't have gone.
0: I was planning to.
1: There's nothing on the other side of the block, anyhow.
0: How do you know?
1: I've been there.
0: And there's nothing?
1: Nothing. Well, hardly.
0: That's what I mean. You see, I wanted to see for myself.
1: George, you must take my word for it. There's nothing interesting to be seen.
0: Well, I suppose I've just got to get used to the whole idea. My thighs. My thighs just went. I can't move them.
1: Have courage, darling, please. For your sake, for mine, have courage. Good
0: shot, boy. Well, I suppose things could have been worse. Suppose it hadn't happened at home, eh?
1: Yes.
0: I mean, it might have happened in the subway, or tying my shoelace, or painting the ceiling.
1: You are wonderful, darling.
0: I don't like this any better than you do. I can't go bowling anymore, or fishing, or play ball, nothing.
1: George, darling, you never went bowling. You never did any of those things.
0: No, true. But I'm still young. I could have done them. I can't ping pong.
1: You never played ping pong.
0: I always wanted to.
1: Well, we have to make a living. You can't go to work. What will we live on? We have to eat.
0: Yeah, I hadn't thought of that.
1: I'll work, George. I don't care. We'll get along, don't you worry. I'll do anything. I'll take in washing, I'll scrub floors, no. I'll work in a millinery shop, don't you worry. Oh, I'll keep us going.
0: Maybe we can get back that modelling job, eh?
1: George.
0: Now, let's see now, you know, will we need money? With our social security, commented benefits, disability, all our policies. 10, 25, 31. You know, I figure 40 a week.
1: Yes. Well, the price we have to pay...
0: Well, it's not so bad, not so bad at all. In fact, you know, we'll have more money. We can buy the things we've always wanted. My own needs will be less. Just let me have...
1: Don't do that, dear.
0: Don't do what?
1: Reach for the peanuts. Who knows? Any minute now and you'll be... reaching for peanuts the rest of your life.
0: Oh, Marjorie.
1: I'm serious. If you want something, dear, ask me for it. Is there anything you want? You can still move from the waist.
0: My waist. The atrophy hit my waist.
1: Won't it stop, George? Why won't it stop, George? Won't it stop? Why us? Why not someone else?
0: That's selfish thinking, dear.
1: Sitting around that's so awful. This awful sitting, watching it happen. It would be different if I went out to a cinema and came back and found you atrophied and this dying by inches.
0: You know I'm not dying, and please don't get emotional.
1: Oh, don't lift your arm. Don't do that. Tell me what you want, and I'll do it for you.
0: Well, it's only a small thing.
1: Anything, George, no matter how small.
0: Would you scratch my nose for me? A little higher. Thanks.
1: Whole life ahead of you, and you'll never be able to scratch yourself. Oh, George. I'll have to be beside you always, to scratch for you.
0: No, when the atrophy set in, there's no sensation at all. Actually, just a few moments.
1: That's the worst part of all. A whole life to live, and you'll never know what it is to itch.
0: Oh, my dear. You know what I'll miss? I'll miss making myself snacks for the late show.
1: I'll make you marvellous snacks, George.
0: No, it won't be quite the same thing. Don't quite understand. You see, when you go to bed early, I stay up for the late show and the late, late show, and in between the two I get a little hungry. House is completely quiet. Sometimes I hear buses down the avenue. Once in a while a fire engine, an ambulance. Looks like there isn't a bit of food in the place, and I go to the refrigerator and open it, and a whole world of midnight snacks lights up there before my eyes. Herring, sour cream, herring and wine sauce, odds and ends of cheddar. Pimento olives, Lolita spread, quarter of cantaloupe. Half a thing of blue cheese. Go through everything. Look around, pick out one, put it back. There are dishes, and dishes with covers on them, and little things that were left over we've forgotten about. One by one, take off the covers. There's meat paw.
1: What's that, dear?
0: Two slices of roast beef. Look at everything. Don't choose. No, don't choose. Go to the bread box. Half a loaf of rye, three or four kinds of crackers. Still don't choose. Go to the pantry. Peanut butter. Peanut butter. All kinds of jam. Maybe during the day you bought some sardines. New brand, maybe. Have some tuna fish, salmon. No, still I don't choose. Go to the cabin with the sugar and the flour and the breakfast cereals. Cornflakes. You know there weren't any cornflakes yesterday?
1: Hmm?
0: Cornflakes. Did I see peaches in the refrigerator? No. Yes, I don't remember. I run to the refrigerator and if there are peaches, I'll have peaches. Cornflakes and small peaches and cream.
1: No, George, there aren't any peaches, dear, but there are strawberries. Nice big ones. You can have cornflakes with strawberries instead.
0: Oh, well, you missed the point.
1: I never knew it meant so much to you. I never dreamed.
0: Oh, it was only something small.
1: Small things are the most important. Really, darling, it doesn't matter. I can...
0: The arm just went.
1: Oh. You know those roses? George!
0: Made it. Peanuts.
1: Oh, you mustn't do that. You want to give me heart failure. George, you know what could happen. Just one more second.
0: Yes, but I did make it, you know. There's nothing to worry about.
1: Promise me you won't do that again.
0: All right, I promise. But I had to reach for my last handful of peanuts, you know.
1: You have more courage than most men, George. No one will ever tell me that my husband was a coward.
0: Oh, don't be silly, it was something.
1: Now, don't be modest, George. You know perfectly well that most men would have just sat there. Men with less character would have hesitated.
0: The other arm. Look, see?
1: You see? That split second was all. Other men would have been less decisive. And in that time... But you, George, you defied fate.
0: Oh,
1: I go all weak inside when I think of it, George. I really do. George!
2: What's it now, dear?
1: Our lives, darling. Our lives are ruined.
2: No, please don't start that over again.
1: You have to stay in that chair the whole rest of your life.
2: Well, we both know that, Madge, dear.
1: You don't. I don't think you know what that means. You can't ever leave, ever. Forever, you will always be sitting there.
2: Of course, I know that. It's perfectly clear.
1: You don't understand. You don't see.
2: You'll have to bring me my food. And that'll be a bother, I suppose. You'll have to vacuum around me. Well, I still don't see why you have to get so excited about it.
1: You can't come to bed, George.
2: Oh, that's so. I suppose I hadn't thought of that. Oh, with a couple of extra blankets, I'll be warm here. It won't be as bad as all that.
1: And me, George? I'll have to get between the cold sheets alone.
2: Oh, Marge, a couple of extra blankets and it'll be warm enough.
1: We can't make love anymore. We aren't husband and wife. We aren't lovers anymore.
2: I hadn't thought of that.
1: Not another chance. Never again. Oh, George. That was the best part, George. I love most then. Always in your arms and the little light glowing. You always said such silly little things. I loved you most then, George. It's my fault, George. All my fault. If I'd been a little more understanding before, if I'd listened to my intuition just a while ago when it was just your foot, we could have had one last chance. Just one last time in your arms.
2: Well, we just didn't think of it, Marge. I didn't and you didn't. Anyway, it isn't Wednesday. And it's no use crying over spilt milk.
1: Our quarrels were made up there, George. The nights were all soft and tender. In your arms I was a princess at dawn, George, beside my sleeping prince. It was marvellous. It was perfect, wasn't it?
2: Yeah.
1: We were passionate. Each day was an experience, wasn't it, George? Every night, 8 hours out of paradise. We were happy. So very happy, weren't we, George?
2: Yes.
1: We did things together. What lives we led. Everyone envied us. We made life so exciting. Never fought, never bickered like other couples. We were happy, weren't we?
2: None. Oh, yes, I said we were. We were very happy.
1: The nights, George. How will I get through the long nights alone? We're so young, George. Our lives were all before us. So young. I'm 32, George. A girl. A young girl. And you? 34. Your life has just begun.
2: Marge?
1: Yes, dear?
2: Are you sure I'm 34?
1: I'm certain. George.
2: Funny, I always thought of myself as much older than that.
1: It's affected your mind, darling. That, too.
2: No, really. Well, you know how it is. I suppose one day is like the next. A year goes by and you don't notice it. Then fire. Oh! My neck.
1: Oh, it's all over, George. Our lives are finished. There's nothing left for us.
2: No, that's not true, Marge. We can still talk.
1: Yes. Yes, we can still talk. That's right, George. We can still talk. Talk to me, darling.
2: Well, I can't just talk. I have to have something to say.
1: Of course. And when you think of something, you'll talk to me, won't you, George? Promise me.
2: You mustn't worry, darling. I'll always be beside you whenever you need me.
1: I'll stay by your side always. I'll never leave you for another.
2: No.
1: I'll refuse all invitations. I won't let myself be tempted. George. George, look at me.
2: What? I can't, you know. My eyes are focused straight ahead at the television. I didn't even know it.
1: Well, it's almost over. Thank God for that. But George, are you blind? Can you see?
2: Yes, I can see all right.
1: Aren't you afraid, George?
2: No. Well, no, I'm not afraid.
1: George! That's not your normal voice. Not that, too. George! George, talk to me. I'm frightened. Say something. Some last thing. Don't leave me like this. Tell me what it's like. What do you feel? I've got to know, George.
2: It's not so bad. It's not bad at all, really. I quite like it.
3: That was Atrophy, adapted by Richard Rowland from a story by John Anthony West. Bernard Mays played George, and Pat Franklin played Marjorie. The technical production was by Fred Seiden. And now, good night.

0: The musical introduction for The Black Mass was designed by Peter Winkler. This series was conceived by Jack Nessel and recorded in the studios of KPFA in Berkeley.
1: Duel. 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Duel 2 and 6.
2: Once upon a time there was an engineer.
3: Choo-choo Charlie was his name, we hear.
2: He had an engine and he sure had fun. He used good and plenty candy to make his train run.
4: Charlie says, love my good and plenty. Charlie says, really rings the bell. Charlie says, love my good and plenty. Don't know any other candy that I love so well.
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1: Well, come in, Smithers. 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
3: New Kellogg's Rise and Shine. 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

0: Good evening, friends of the inner sanctum. All waiting to go through the squeaking door. What a long line. But everybody's here tonight. The line reaches right to the edge of the grave. Been waiting long. What? 7 days and 7 nights? Dear, dear, you should have not. I can always slip the latch string out and you could hang around properly.
1: Why, Mr. Host, people don't need a latch string to do that. Didn't you know that all our listeners hang on your every word?
0: Oh, yes, Mary. There's no better place than Inner Sanctum for people to get the news.
1: Or the news. As a matter of fact, we have some good news for our listeners right now. Folks, there's a new delight waiting for you when you try Lipton tea. Now, many of you may have been drinking tea for years, but until you taste Lipton's, you just don't know the full pleasure of tea at its delicious best. Lipton's, you see, has brisk flavor. In fact, brisk is the very word that tea experts themselves use to describe Lipton's spirited, full-bodied flavor. Unlike ordinary, dull-tasting teas, Lipton's is never flat, but always hearty, satisfying. Lipton tea gives you more contentment in every cup. So do try it soon. It's tea at its tastiest. Lipton tea, with that grand, brisk flavor.
0: And now for tonight's story. It's an original radio play written especially for the Inner Sanctum by Hank Warner, called Strands of Death, and starring Santos Ortega in the role of Henry. Do you love your wife? Do you enjoy buying her a handsome fur piece, perfume, jewel, or nylon? Do you wonder secretly what you would do if the finery you bought her was used by her to win another man so that she could leave you? Oh, you can't answer, can you? Well, this is the story of one man who can. Meek, mild Henry Turner.
2: I should have known at once. That morning in the office, when Judson was reading the newspaper aloud, that something was wrong.
3: The unidentified body of a young woman strangled with a brand new pair of nylons was found last night.
2: Unidentified?
3: Yeah. In the hallway of a rooming house at 72 Beach Street.
2: Unidentified.
3: Near the body, which was fully clothed, police found a handbag containing a sales slip from the Silvertone Hosiery Company.
2: Incredible.
3: Police are at a loss to determine.
2: Eleanor always carried identification, charge account, keys.
3: Much less to discover. And a second pair of nylon.
2: But if it wasn't Ellen. No, no. Of course it was Ellen.
3: Well, that's a pretty piece of news, eh, Turner? By the way, you bought some nylons for your wife the other day, didn't you? Say, what's the matter? You sick?
2: Was I sick? Johnson wanted to know. Wonder what his face would have looked like. But I told him right there that the police were wrong. That the body could be identified. And it was Helen, my wife. I went to the police. The body was at the morgue.
4: This way, sir. Here it is. Steady.
2: No. No. It's not Mrs. Turner. It's not Helen.
4: I know how you feel. The shock of relief.
2: But it wasn't relief. I walked from the morgue to our apartment. My brain was pounding with a question I hated to face. But isn't your wife? Who is it? If you didn't kill your wife, who did you kill? I didn't know. I didn't know. I got to the apartment. Weary, exhausted. Questions unanswered. My foot kicked a telegram that had been slipped under the door. I tore it open. It was from my wife. From Helen. The telegram was like a hand tearing the black curtain from my mind's eye. Could at last recall what had happened what I had done, why I had killed a strange woman, thinking it was Helen. It swirled across my brain like a crazy picture. The night I came home after a hard day. Hello, baby.
5: Hello.
2: Gosh, I'm tired. Anything special for dinner? I could stand a good meal right now.
5: What do you expect me to do? Slave over a hot stove for you?
4: Oh, Helen, please. I'm sorry. I'll enjoy whatever you've got.
5: Maybe you will. But I'm sick of potato salad and cold cuts.
2: Oh, well.
5: That's all you ever say, oh, well.
4: Look, darling, I'm tired. Let's not argue. Please. After all, things could be worse. You get your permanents, new dresses all the time, shoes, hats. Why, you're the best-dressed woman in the crowd.
5: I suppose you'd like me to wear a rag.
4: Ah, that's where you're wrong, baby. You're a good looker, and you need pretty clothes. You can have all my money can buy. Happy? Let's have a kiss, huh?
5: Oh, I guess you're good to me, Henry. Let's eat. What I was really upset about, I suppose, is that I haven't got a single pair of nylons to wear with a new dress I got today.
4: New dress?
5: Lovely, you like it. Black. I plan on wearing it tonight. It would look lovely with real sheer nylons.
2: Tonight?
5: Oh, I didn't tell you. Girls are having a bridge over at Margie's. I won't stay long. Do you mind, Henry? I'm not very hungry. I'll slip into the dress if you don't mind.
4: Go right ahead. Potato salad's very good tonight. My compliments, Mr. Schmidt, darling. Hey, that is stunning.
5: Like it?
4: And how? Yeah, you certainly should be wearing nylons with that dress. Yes, sirree.
5: Oh, well.
2: Oh, would you mind, darling, I bought a carton of cigarettes in my briefcase in the hall, please?
5: Oh, yeah, I better take a pack with me. Oh, you beast, teasing me like this. Oh, they're lovely.
4: Think nothing of it. Anytime you want nylons, just call on me.
5: When? Where? Did you have much trouble?
4: Ma'am, did you say trouble? Nothing at all. I just stood in line for 3 hours at the Silvertone shop. Of course, it rained for about 2 hours. But after all, nylons.
5: Oh, Henry, you're wonderful. Oh, I'm crazy about them. I'll put them right on. Oh, Marge and the girls will eat their hearts out.
4: If you'll permit my saying so, ma'am. You sure have a pretty pair of legs. Don't be late, will you?
5: Darling, I'll be back as soon as I can.
4: Bye.
2: I sat around listening to the radio and reading the paper, waiting for Helen to come back. Hello? Oh, hello, Marge. Didn't she... She went out about 2 hours ago. Why?
6: Oh, just thought I'd tell her Silvertone's got some nylons.
2: I'll tell her. How's your bridge party?
6: Bridge party? Well, that's tomorrow night. Be sure and remind her, please.
2: I will, Marge. All right. Good night.
4: Bridge party. Tomorrow night. Marge's. I tried to sleep. I couldn't. I rolled around from side to side, thinking, wondering. It was no use. I got out of bed. I paced the floor. I didn't dare call Dottie's. Oh.
7: Hello, darling.
2: Helen. Where are you?
7: Lake Placid. Surprise. Billy chartered a plane. Just like that. Took Dottie and her husband and me.
2: When do you expect to get home?
7: Oh, a couple of days. Billy wants to take in some skiing. Oh?
2: How I managed to get dressed and shaved, I don't recall. I don't know how long I walked the streets. My briefcase was in my hand. I must have parted from one account to another because my sales book shows that I took orders for some of my firm's new carpeting that day. These things I don't recall at all. But the line, the nylon line. Strange that I shouldn't remember getting on it. All I know is that suddenly I found myself part of it. How long I'd been on line, I don't recall. I told myself I had no business being on this line. I should have been out getting orders. But I felt chained to the line, waiting for the store to open. Finally, the line started moving. I asked for the same size and shade I bought for Helen. Then I saw her, leaving the store. I walked after her. Helen!
8: Yes?
2: Oh, I thought you were...
8: Helen?
2: Yes, I hope you'll excuse me.
8: Did you get some nylon?
2: Yes.
8: Sometimes I wonder whether it's worth the trouble just for one pair. So exhausting. I could stand a cocktail. Why are you looking at me like that?
2: Where shall we have it, Helen?
8: There you go again, Helen. You sure have Helen on your mind. Call me Louise.
2: We had the cocktails. And then dinner. And I walked her home. In the hallway.
8: This hall light seems to be out all the time. Well, it's been a lovely evening. You really need those nylons?
2: I reached over to kiss her. She turned her head, swung her back to me. I put my arms around her waist, kissed her neck.
8: What's Helen got that I haven't got?
2: I got them for you, Helen.
8: What shape?
2: Rosy dawn. How smooth and soft they are. They look lovely against your pretty white skin.
8: They're tickling my neck. What are you...
2: Look lovely around your pretty white throat. I got them for you, Helen. Just for you.

0: Well, that's what happens in a dark hallway when a girl embarks on, shall we say, sheer folly.
1: Oh, Mr. Host, to think there probably were people who would have helped Louise just inside that doorway.
0: But they couldn't hear her, Mary. Nylon stockings aren't like chains. They don't rattle when they're wrapped round someone's throat.
1: Well, at that hour of the night, folks aren't expecting murders on their doorsteps. The family was probably out in the kitchen having a last-minute snack before bedtime. Perhaps the radio was on, and they were all listening to the latest news headlines. Meanwhile, Mother would be fixing up a plate of sandwiches and brewing up a pot of Lipton tea. For Lipton tea would surely be part of the picture. Served with a late evening snack, it gives a happy ending to the day. And because it's so relaxing and enjoyable, a piping hot cup of Lipton's adds extra delight to any meal. Why waste time just thinking about it? Why not get a package of Lipton tea tomorrow and treat yourself to its mellow, full-bodied flavor? Remember, Lipton's gives you brisk flavor.

0: Wonder whether Henry's realized his sheer recklessness. Pretty thin, isn't it? Poor fellow has just strangled Louise. A Nylon Collie baby, if ever there was one. Under the impression he was killing his wife, Helen. Let's see what else he has to say about the telegram he just got from his dear, dear wife.
1: The telegram I held in my shaking hands convinced me of the horrible truth. It wasn't Helen I had murdered. The telegram was dated the very night in which I had strangled the unidentified woman.
2: Please don't be too angry with me. It is for the best. I've decided to marry Billy as soon as we can get divorced. I'll be home in a couple of days to pick up my clothes. Please don't be too unhappy.
1: Please don't be too unhappy. I wasn't. I was beyond that. I would never be unhappy again. Or happy. I felt only one desire. Kill Helen. I passed the nylon line again. Next day, walked by it. I was drawn back to it. I joined the line. I didn't move fast enough.
3: Keep on, please.
1: I felt a slight bump from behind. I turned.
4: I'm sorry.
1: Helen.
4: You must be mistaken. Oh,
1: I'm sorry.
4: We got in just in time. They're closing. Sold out. Wish my husband would stand in line. Oh, dear, it's starting to rain. Can I drop you off? My car's around the corner.
1: We drove a bit into the country. She was nice. Just bored. We pulled into a side road.
4: Is out of town so much?
1: My arm was around her shoulder. She snuggled against me. The same heady perfume. Helen's perfume. My free hand reached for the bag with the nylons.
4: Thanks, dear.
1: They hung around her like a necklace.

0: I knew sooner or later they'd get me. But I couldn't help it. All I knew was that I had to kill Helen. I knew I would have to kill anyone who reminded me of Helen. Until Helen herself was home.
1: Yes, Commissioner, we've got all the men out. Yes, I'm assigning Keating to it. I'll keep you informed. Goodbye. Keating.
2: Yes, Inspector?
1: Come in, please.
3: Commissioner, on you again?
1: We've got to do something and do it fast. City's going crazy. It's only an idea, but it may work. You know the details. Both women wore the same size stockings, same shade. Both used the same perfume, same size clothes. Both pretty, same color hair. Eyes, yours.
3: Want me to dye my hair?
1: Right. Now, those nylons, both pairs and the extra pairs found on the women came from the Silvertone shop on Madison Avenue.
3: What about a fur coat?
1: Yeah, take your pick of the two with the property clerk.
3: He may lay low for a while, with a panic on.
1: Yeah, we'll have to take our chances on that. But if this is the work of a madman, and it looks like it, he'll try it again. Now, drop everything. We'll arrange to have you hang around the counter. The shade is Rosie Dawn, size 9.5, 51 gauge.
3: Well, there'd be more than one man asking for that. It's the vogue right now, you know.
1: Yeah, we'll have to take our chances.
4: Yes, mister, what's yours? Make up your mind, mister. There's lots of people waiting.
5: I beg your pardon. I was just looking over there. I thought I recognized someone.
4: Size and shade, please.
5: Rosie Dawn, 9.5, 51 gauge.
4: They're down there. I'll get them. Rosie Dawn, 9.5.
3: Rosie Dawn, 9.5, 51 gauge, Lieutenant Keating.
6: Thank you.
4: Would you mind stepping up this way, ma'am? This is the last box. That gentleman wants a pair, too.
6: No, not at all. Oh, I beg your pardon.
5: Helen.
6: Oh, you must be mistaken.
5: Oh, I'm sorry. You look so much like...
6: How much, please?
4: $1.65.
5: I'm sorry to keep staring at you.
6: You still think I'm Helen.
5: Could be.
6: Well?
5: Care for a lift? I'm taking a cab to 51st and 3rd Avenue.
6: I don't mind. I live down near 2nd.
7: Stop, driver.
8: I thought you said...
7: Never mind.
6: What are you looking at?
7: That cab in front of the house. Woman getting out. My wife, Helen. Must be coming for her clothes. With those bags. Hey, what, cabbie? Keep the change. I'll just sit here until she goes in.
6: So, hubby wanted to play while wifey was away.
7: What's that? I'm sorry. I need these nylons now for my wife. Driver, take the lady down to 2nd Avenue. Then come back to me in about 15 minutes.
8: What's the address, lady?
6: I'll be getting out here, too, as soon as he goes into the building.
4: Who's there? Anybody there? That you, Henry?
5: Yes, darling. It's me.
4: You scared me.
5: I scared you? Mild, meek, adoring Henry. Your husband. Scared you?
4: Don't talk like that, Henry. I explained everything in my wire. You got it, didn't you?
5: Your wire? Yes, my darling. Made everything clear. Very clear. The cold and the wind and the rain. Standing in line for hours and hours. For nylons. My darling.
4: Don't come near me. Stay away from me.
5: Don't be alarmed, darling. I've brought you some nylons. Look. Pretty?
4: I really don't need them. I got plenty.
5: But you won't need any more after these.
4: Stop it!
5: You won't need any more. Nylon. I could hear her trying to revive Helen. It was no use. She'd come in too late. And she bent over me. Summoning what strength I had, I grabbed her leg, tripped her.
4: Wait.
5: As her head hit the wall, the gun dropped. I grabbed her.
4: Better not.
5: Get up.
7: Sit in that chair.
4: Well, you're the Nylon murderer, aren't you?
7: Yes. You're a detective. Pretty smart.
4: What are you going to do?
7: Strange. I wanted to kill you. When I saw you in the store, Miss,
4: Lieutenant Keating.
7: Now that Helen is gone, I feel at peace. I don't want to kill anyone.
4: I know how you feel, Henry.
7: I loved her. You believe that, don't you?
4: Sure.
7: But she was no good. Get up.
4: What for?
7: Get up, I said. Now walk over to that closet. Go on. Open the door. Now turn around. Don't try anything or I'll have to shoot. Walk in. I'm sorry. So sorry, Miss Keating. Now, they can come and get you. Both of you.
1: Keating. Keating, you all right?
4: Nasty bump, Inspector. Did he get away? He was bleeding pretty badly.
1: Now, the blood leads into the bedroom. What? That crazy fool. He's hanged himself. With nylons.
4: Crazy? I wonder.
1: Cut him down, Brady.
4: Well, too late, Inspector. There's a note on the floor.
1: Let's see it. Miss Keating will understand. Do you, Lieutenant?
4: Yes, Inspector. I do.
2: Now, wasn't that a wasteful cop? Imagine cutting poor Henry down. Ruined a perfectly good pair of nylon. He should have untied the knot. Well, one way or another, it goes to prove that when you've got a case of nylons, you've got your hands full. As for poor Henry, one way or another, he faces a long stretch.
9: Well, there's one good thing about it, Mr. Host. With Henry dead, ladies can stand in nylon lines once again without being afraid.
2: Yes, Mary, tomorrow is another and a happier day for the ladies.
9: Oh, but it needn't be just for the ladies, Mr. Host. Tomorrow can be a red-letter day for their families, too. That is, if they remember to put Lipton tea on tomorrow's grocery order tonight. How about that, friend? Jot it down right now so you'll surely remember. It'll be doing yourself and your family a good turn. Because you'll all love grand Lipton tea. Everybody does. Because Lipton's has such delightful, brisk flavor. Because it's so satisfying and zestful. Don't let another day go by without trying it, will you? Tomorrow, be sure it's Lipton tea you ask for and Lipton's you get. Because Lipton tea has that wonderful, brisk flavor.
2: And now, friends, before I bid you a fond farewell, I must tell you about the wife of a friend of mine who smokes nylon cigarettes. Yes, it burns her up. She has to roll her own, but she sure gets a run for her money. Oh, by the way, this month's Inner Sanctum mystery novel is The Lying Ladies by Robert Finnegan. And next week, the makers of Lipton Tea and Lipton Soups bring you another Inner Sanctum story directed by Hyman Brown, starring Victor Moore, the famous Hollywood and Broadway star. It's called Murders in the Moor. A scalp-raising, toe-tingling story about a little man and a big knife and girl. Lots of girls. But most of them will be no good to anybody because they end up dead. Until next week, then, and our special star, Victor Moore, good night. Pleasant dreams.
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0: The American Broadcasting Company presents Quiet, Please, which is written and directed by Willis Cooper, and which features Ernest Chappell. Quiet, Please, for today is called Is This Murder?
1: Thank you very much for coming to see me. I would have come to your office, but I'm sorry. Infirmities prevent my going out. That's why I have to have it so dark in here, too. I hope you won't mind. Thank you. Do sit down. Just put your coat on the chair there. Anywhere. Would you care for a drink? There's some excellent sherry there on the sideboard. At least I've been told it's excellent. Amontillado, I think. I don't indulge myself, but you help yourself. Please do. Amontillado. Like the stuff that the good Montresor was drowned in Poe's delightful story, The Cask of Amontillado. You remember the story, of course. Yes. Well, help yourself. I asked you to come here because I think I need some legal advice. About murder, I'm afraid. Yes, quite. I'm afraid I'm a little hazy about things legal, so, do you mind? Like the sherry? I've been told it's excellent. Help yourself, too. Way. I hardly know where to start, but, that door? That's my workshop. I haven't been in there in quite some time. Artificial limbs. Rather unusual ones, if I do say so myself. Well, I've invented a few devices, you see, and they've been quite successful. Oh, yes, a great many persons wear hands, arms, legs, and so on that I invented. You didn't know my assistant, of course. Well, I don't know. I don't know where he is. As a matter of fact, it's Dan I wanted to talk to you about. Dan and Joyce. Joyce was his sweetheart. No. No, I didn't murder them. It's rather an awkward story to tell. Are you sure you're comfortable? Good. Have you ever read the works of Mary Wollstonecraft Shelley? Ever heard of her? Well, she was the wife of the poet Percy Bysshe Shelley. She was a novelist. She died in 1890, nearly 60 years ago. But I'm afraid one of her novels is more or less responsible for what I'm going to ask you about. You aren't familiar with her works. The best-known novel she wrote was Frankenstein. Oh, it's nothing at all like the Frankenstein you've seen in pictures. No Boris Karloff, no Bela Lugosi with a flageolet, no weird castles. But it's a powerful book with a very important message. You haven't read it. Well, perhaps you ought to. I was talking with Dan about it one day in the workshop there.
2: We could just about make us a monster with all this equipment, Ernest.
1: Not a monster, Dan, old boy. I did better than Mr. Frankenstein did. At least mine would be good looking.
2: Wouldn't need any spare parts of dead people either.
1: No, indeed.
2: How'd you get it to work, though?
1: That's the problem.
2: His new arm almost has its own brain.
1: Not much like the one that Lionel Atwell, was that his name?
2: Yes, Lionel Atwell.
1: Wore in the picture. The one he had to manipulate with his other hand.
2: That's good looking, too.
1: No good without a brain and some live muscles to put it to work, though, is it?
2: Nothing is.
1: That's an intriguing thought, isn't it?
2: What?
1: A synthetic man.
2: Wouldn't have to feed him, wouldn't have to pay him wages. Great idea.
1: And he'd be good and strong. Their aluminum arms and legs.
2: Chrome steel fingers and plastic muscles.
1: Chromium plated head with wide-angle lenses for eyes.
2: Microphones for ears.
1: And what for a brain?
2: You know what Frankenstein used, too.
1: A brain.
2: The wrong kind of brain.
1: That was in the picture. He got a criminal brain by mistake, remember?
2: I wonder what would have happened if he'd got a good brain.
1: You've got the book and the pictures mixed up, boy.
2: All right, but what would happen?

0: Could make a synthetic man and put a real good human brain in it, huh? Mm. Wouldn't it be something? Wouldn't it be... Just think of muscles that never tire. A man, a thinking man, that couldn't be harmed by disease. That would be capable of superhuman things. And that would live forever.
1: Mm. Nice. But impracticable, boy.
0: I wonder...
1: Well, now, look, Dan, don't you go messing up my nice, clean workshop with mechanical men. Ordinary ones are trouble enough.
0: Mm-hmm. That's what Joyce thinks, too.
1: Get to work, boy. And be careful with that elbow, will you? It bends the other way.
2: You try some more sherry. I'm told it's exit. Oh, yes. Yeah. Murder... they were talking about. Well, let me see. Let me collect my thoughts. Oh, yes. This first conversation that I've repeated to you, it took place about 6 months ago. I beg your pardon? Where is Dan? Well, I'm sure I haven't the faintest idea. If you don't mind, I like to be orderly, methodical. I think the next occurrence was Joyce's visit to me. Or rather, I met her in a cocktail lounge downtown. Yeah, I haven't been there in a long time. I dropped in one afternoon. It was 3 or 4 weeks later. And I was drinking a lemonade, I remember. My, how long it's been since I've had a lemonade. Oh, no thanks, no sherry. But you help yourself. Can you find a bottle, all right? It's so dark in here, but I'm afraid I have to have it that way. Forgive me, do. Well, I was sitting quietly, drinking my lemonade, and she suddenly appeared alongside me, sat down at the table before I saw her almost. Why, Joyce, I said. Why, Joyce.
3: Hello, Ernest. What are you drinking?
1: Lemonade. Of course. Would you have one?
3: No, thanks. I've got to run.
1: Well, but do have
3: one. No, I had a drink. I'm just leaving. Matter of fact, I had 2 drinks. 3, if you must know. I don't want any more.
1: Why, what's the matter?
3: Dan stood me up again.
1: Dan? Stood you up?
3: 3rd time in a week now.
1: Why, how come, Joyce? I thought you were...
3: You
1: here.
3: Tell me.
1: What? Well, I'm sure I don't know.
3: You mean you aren't making him work nights at the workshop?
1: Well, I certainly am not.
3: Well, that's where he is, all right.
1: At the workshop?
3: That's what he says.
1: Joyce, my dear, the workshop's right in my own home. If Dan has been in there...
3: Oh.
1: Oh, my goodness, now what have I said?
3: If he isn't at the shop, where is he?
1: Oh, I don't know.
3: Look, Ernest, I happen to love that guy.
1: Now, I'd stake my life, Joyce, he isn't out with somebody else. Another girl, I mean.
3: For his sake, I hope he's not on it.
1: Well, I...
3: Because if I catch him cheating on me, do you know what I'll do? I'll murder him.
2: I beg your pardon? No. She didn't murder him. I'm sorry to keep you in suspense, but I'm afraid I'll have to tell you the story in my own way, if you please. Well, Joyce went away, and I thought to myself, my goodness, that Dan is a very foolish fellow. That's a very attractive girl, I said to myself. Dan oughtn't to play fast and loose with her. And she loves him, too, I said to myself. But I shuddered a little when I said it. I didn't like the way she said... I'll murder him. No, sir. I didn't like it. But she was a very attractive girl. What? Yes, I know I said was a very attractive girl. A slip of the tongue, sir. As far as I know, she still is. Well, anyway. I taxed Dan with it the next morning. Dan, I said... Dan, you look tired.
0: I am tired, Ernest.
1: Sleeping all right?
0: All right.
1: Here you've been working nights.
0: Who told you that?

0: Joyce.
1: Oh.
0: Said you were working here at the shop.
1: She did.
0: I know you haven't been working here at the shop. Because I'd have known it.
1: Of course you would.
0: Have you been working?
1: If I haven't, been on my own time, Ernest.
0: Joyce seems to think it's her time, too.
1: It does, huh?
0: What are you up to, Dan?
1: Listen, Ernest, do I ever pry into your affairs?
0: Now, you don't need to take that tone with me, Dan. Dan. That girl loves you.
1: So what?
0: Well, now, really, Dan.
1: I'm sorry, Ernest, but I've got so many things to think about, and I'm sorry.
0: Can I help you, Dan?
1: You'd think I've gone crazy.
0: You've never shown any signs of it, old boy.
1: Well,
0: all right. Let's get to work. But I really do think you ought to give more consideration to Joyce, old boy.
1: Listen, Ernest.
0: Dan?
1: You know that talk we had a few weeks ago?
0: Talk?
1: Frankenstein?
0: Frankenstein? Oh.
1: That's right.
0: Have you been letting that play on your mind, Dan?
1: I've done more than that.
0: Huh?
1: Come here.
0: Why, what?
1: Come here. See?
0: Well,
1: I told you I've done more than just think.
0: Do you know what he'd done? I looked. A gleaming chromium-plated head. Duralumin arms and legs.
1: And the fingers are high-test chrome steel, Ernest. I used your industrial-type hand, you see? I haven't installed the lenses for the eyes, but there's the selenium cells for light to react on. I've got two small microphones for the ears. And look, the hands and arms and the legs are controlled by this solenoid.
0: Why, you're a fool, Dan.
1: Sure. But isn't he a beauty, Ernest?
0: You're a fool.
1: If he only had a brain. Who's that?
0: You idiot.
1: Think so, huh?
0: I'll go. Lock that thing up.
1: It's locked up. Who is it?
0: Why, good morning, Joyce.
2: Is Dan here? Oh, there he is. Well, hello, Dan.
1: Hello.
2: I wonder if you remember we had a date last night.
1: I'm sorry, I was busy.
2: Busy? Where, here?
1: Yeah, here.
2: Was he here, Ernest?
0: Yes, he was here.
2: Oh. Alone?
1: Yeah.
0: Well, he was...
2: Well?
0: He was alone, Joyce.
2: I don't believe it.
1: Now, look here, Joyce.
0: Tell her, Dan.
1: Listen.
2: Tell me what? Tell me what, Dan?
0: Look, this is all foolishness. Joyce, he...
1: Cut it out, Ernest.
2: Go ahead, Ernest.
1: I tell you that.
0: Hold it, Dan. Look here, Joyce. Dan's been working on a project of his own.
2: What's her name?
0: It isn't a her, Joyce.
2: No.
0: Sure, Dan.
1: Now, look here.
0: Stop being a fool. Sure. Unlock the cabinet there. Don't you see you're being a fool, Dan? Open the cabinet.
1: I don't
2: Open
1: want...
2: It.
1: Well...
2: What in the world's that?
1: It's a mechanical...
2: It's a monster. Oh, who do you think you are, Dan? Frankenstein.
1: I told you.
2: Let's see it. Does it work? It
1: certainly does work.
2: Can it walk?
0: It's made out of some of the artificial limbs I invented.
1: And a lot of other things, too.
2: Can it talk? Bring it out, Dan.
1: It can't talk yet.
2: Why, how marvelous. Make it move, Dan.
1: Look out. I'll make it raise its arms. Press this button here. See?
2: Oh, the other arm, Dan. Why, how wonderful. Dan!
0: Yes. That was the first mishap. That mechanical arm, that arm of sturdy duralumin, with the fingers of chrome steel, smashed down on the back of Dan's neck like a sledgehammer. no, he wasn't killed. That's not the murder I'm going to ask you about. He was paralyzed. That is, his legs were paralyzed. He was in a hospital 3.5 months. The doctors did everything they could for him, but there wasn't anything that really could be done. He was helpless. Do have another glass of the sherry. It's excellent, I'm told. Dan used to drink it. And Joyce. Joyce loved it. Huh? Yes, yes, I know. I didn't mean to use the past tense. I suppose she still loved it. Huh? Oh, no, sir. I assure you, I'm telling you. What do they say in court? The truth, the whole truth, and nothing but the truth. Yes, indeed. Oh, why, we brought him back here, of course. No relatives, so far as I know. And we were very close, Dan and I. Oh, yes, Joyce was here frequently. Yeah, that girl really loves that boy. I suppose it was really pretty frightful having to lie in bed all the time, unable to move. Joyce used to stay here all day and sit with him. Then at night, I'd come in his room, and the three of us would sit around and talk. Mostly about robots, mechanical men, monsters. And I brought the man, the machine, into his room so we could tinker with it while we talked. And we talked a great deal about it.
1: How do you know it won't work if we put a brain in it, Ernest?
0: It isn't possible, Dan.
1: Frankenstein's worked.
0: Dan, that's a story.
1: Maybe. Maybe it's true.
2: How would you get a brain, Dan?
1: Frankenstein got a brain.
2: And look what happened.
1: But that was a criminal brain.
0: Look, Dan. Even if you could, by some miracle, attach a brain to this thing,
1: it'd work.
0: But it wouldn't work right.
2: Why, Ernest?
0: Because man has no business playing around with such things.
1: You think any brain would turn out to be evil just to punish a man for trying to create a superhuman thing like this?
0: That's exactly what I think.
2: Where would you get a brain, Dan?
1: I don't know.
0: Oh, stop talking this nonsense.
1: The thing is, Ernest, I don't think it's nonsense.
0: Well, it is.
2: Where would you get a brain?
1: If I knew a doctor.
0: Well, you don't.
2: How would you know the brain wouldn't be evil?
1: I'd make sure of that.
2: How?
1: I'd select it very carefully.
0: Will you stop talking about this?
1: Scare you, Ernest.
0: You don't have to be so gruesome.
1: I'd pick a woman's brain, I think. Women are smarter than men.
2: Dick.
1: Want to lend me a brain, Joyce?
2: Well, I should say not.
1: You'd have a fine time, Joyce. You'd live forever.
2: I don't want to live forever.
1: Nothing could hurt you. You could do anything you wanted.
2: And have to live in that metal skeleton? No, thanks.
1: You'd never be hungry.
2: I like being hungry. It's too much fun to eat. And drink.
1: Never be tired.
0: Yeah, I like to be tired, boy. Good night's sleep.
1: I wish I could put my own brain into it. Then I could get up and walk around. Do things. Go places.
0: Oh, stop this morbid talk. This is a play toy, Dan. You talk as if it's coming to life any minute.
1: All it needs is a good brain, Ernest.
2: Well, I tell you what I'll do, Dan. You tell me where to get a brain, and I'll get it for you. And we'll make $1,000,000. How's that? Well, good night. I'm going home. Gee, I'd certainly hate to have Frankenstein here put his arms around me.
0: Is this murder? I mean, suppose a man does take a human brain and put it into the frame of a mechanical robot. Charge it with colloids that simulate blood in the very brain structure itself. Suppose he does it. Successfully. Is this murder? No. Wait. Before you answer. Suppose that the brain goes right on living. Suppose that the operation, if you want to call it an operation, suppose it works. The brain will never die. Life goes on. The only thing that's missing is the body it once inhabited. Is this murder? The only effect is that somehow or other, while it's in the body, the brain is capable of fine, noble feelings of love, affection, friendship, of all the virtues, in addition to all the vices. Yes, that's true, but But when it's transplanted... Well, look at the Frankenstein story. When it's transplanted, the virtues are missing. Only the vices remain. Intelligence? Yes. Awareness. Sentience. But good is gone. Only evil remains. But that's not the question, sir. If the body only is killed and the mind survives forever, is this murder? You don't have to answer yet. Oh, you think you know what I'm driving at. Well, we'll see. Now, I'm going to let the drop of sherry do. I've almost finished. Then you can judge. Because I have another question for you. This final thing happened night before last. I went into Dan's room. He was soldering a wire onto the round, chromium-plated head of this thing, this monster. Joyce was sitting alongside him, watching closely. She didn't see Dan wink at me as I closed the door.
3: Hello, Ernest.
0: How do you feel, Dan?
1: Me? I feel fine.
0: How are you, Joyce?
2: Oh, I've got a little headache, Ernest.
0: Well, I'm sorry. Have an aspirin.
2: I took one.
0: Too bad, dear. Well, how's it going, Dan?
1: I'm more convinced than ever, Ernest.
0: If you only had a brain.
1: If I only had a brain.
0: Joyce, I wish you could do something to snap this fellow out of this.
2: Why?
0: Why? Because, are you starting to believe this nonsense, Joyce?
2: Well, I don't think it's nonsense, Ernest.
1: You see, she's got a brain, Ernest.
2: Well, certainly she... Oh, Dan, I'm going to take that thing away from you.
1: Take away my pretty Frankenstein? Oh, well, I should say you're not.
0: Now, Dan, listen, I don't want to say this, but I'm afraid... I mean, Joyce, don't you... I mean, won't you help me?
2: Help you what?
0: Get Dan's mind off this thing, I mean.
1: No, she won't.
0: Joyce,
2: Dan could only get a brain.
0: Joyce.
1: Ernest, won't you help me?
0: I will not.
1: Please, Ernest. It's all ready now. All it needs...
0: Stop that.
2: Don't, Ernest.
1: Come on, Ernest. Help me.
0: I won't.
1: Ernest.
0: Joyce! Do you know what he's going to do?
2: What?
0: He's going to...
1: Ernest!
0: I know what you're going to do. I know what's in your mind, and I won't help you.
2: What's he going to do, Ernest? What's in his mind?
1: Come here, Joyce. Lean over here.
2: Dan, darling.
1: Closer. Joyce, dear.
0: No. No, stop. Stop, Dan. Stop!
4: And when I came to, all there was in my mind was a confused memory of a pain in my throat and bright lights. And confused voices in Joyce's laughter. I tried hard to think. I was dazed. I found I was lying on the floor. I got up, slowly. I saw Dan still lying on the bed. He was smiling at me. He said something.
5: Yeah.
4: Well, I couldn't make it out. And then I heard his voice.
1: How do you feel? Ernest.
4: And I tried to answer. And it was a long time before my voice came. And finally I said, where's Joyce?
2: Why, here I am, Frankenstein.
4: And I stretched out my hand to steady myself. And I looked at my hand.
1: Arms and legs of duralumin, fingers of chromium steel.
4: And I looked in the mirror. And I saw a round, chromium-plated head with lenses for eyes and... You can turn on the light now. If you want to. I ask you the question again. Is this murder? It is. And if a steel and duralumin robot takes a life, or more than one life, is this murder? Because I have been murdered, you say. I do not live. I cannot commit murder. Very well. I told you how the force of evil has taken hold of my brain. No, I didn't kill Dan. Nor Joyce. not yet. I told you I didn't know where they are. I do. They're in the workshop back there. I locked her in the closet where my body used to be. Dan. Why, he's paralyzed, remember? His hands are strong. But against chrome steel, it won't be murder, will it? It won't be murder either. When I kill you first. Thank you, sir. No, there isn't any more, Sherry. Just these.

0: title of today's Quiet Please story is This Murder? It was written and directed by Willis Cooper. The man who spoke to you was Ernest Chappell. And the others were Joyce, Gordon, and Dan O'Hurley. As usual, music for Quiet Please is played by Albert Berman. Now, for a word about next week, here is our writer-director, Willis Cooper.
1: Thank you for listening to Quiet Please. For next week, I have a story for you called Summer Goodbye.
0: And so, until next week at the same time, I am quietly yours, Ernest Chappell. Now, a listening reminder. For predictions that have a 77% chance of coming true, and even more, listen to Drew Pearson on ABC tonight. That's ABC, Drew Pearson, tonight. This is ABC, the American Broadcasting Company.
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1: This is The Mysterious Traveler, inviting you to join me on another journey into the realm of the strange and the terrifying. I hope you will enjoy the trip, and it will thrill you a little and chill you a little. So settle back, get a good grip on your nerves, and be comfortable, if you can, as you hear the story I call, I Won't Die Alone. Our story begins in 1931. Two young men are speeding along in a car on a lonely West Virginia road at 70 miles an hour. There's a tight, tense look on the face of the driver, Steve Martin, as he takes the curves on the road without slowing down. His companion, Chuck Williams, wipes the perspiration from his face with trembling hands. He turns and watches the road behind fearfully, now and then glancing at Steve's face for reassurance.
2: Turn on the radio, Chuck. Let's see if they got an alarm out yet.
3: Yeah, okay. Well, what do you think our chances are, Steve?
2: Hard to say. It all depends on how fast the cops spread the word.
4: The two men robbed the Third National Bank of Lewisburg of over $250,000 shortly before closing time. Word has just been received that the two bank robbers are now driving east on Highway 6B towards the Allegheny Mountains.
2: That's not good.
4: State Police Car 9, take up position at junction of Highway 11A and River Road.
2: They're moving fast.
4: State Police Car 10, take up position at junction of Highway 3 and Highway 6B.
3: Steve, Highway 6B, we're on it.
2: Yeah.
4: That is all. Stand by for further orders.
3: Steve, you gotta turn back. We're headed for a trap.
2: Take it easy, will you? There's still a chance. 20 miles ahead, there's a small dirt road that'll detour us right around them.
3: 20 miles? We'll never make it, Steve. Isn't there any other road we can turn off on?
2: No.
3: Are you sure?
2: I was born in these parts. I know every inch of the country.
3: Steve, let's ditch the car and cut towards the mountains on foot.
2: Are you crazy? It's 40 miles to the mountains. We'd never make it walking. We've got to keep driving. It's our only chance.
3: We'll run right into that trap, I tell you. They'll be waiting with Tommy guns. We'll be dead pigeons.
2: Okay, then we'll be dead pigeons.
3: I'd give up my share to haul right now to be out of this. You got to get me out of this, Steve. You got to.
2: Oh, shut up.
3: Look, Steve. If you were to let me out of the car and keep on going yourself, I might be able to get away. The cops would be so busy chasing you, I'd be able to give them the slip.
2: You lousy rat.
3: Now, look at it my way, Steve. There ain't no use both our getting caught. That don't make sense.
2: You're great when it comes to sharing the dough, but when the heat's on, you want out.
3: Yeah, but I'm willing to pay for it. You can keep my share of the bank, Carl. Now, that's fair enough, ain't it? Huh?
2: A lot of good that dough'll do me if I get caught, but I'm sick of hearing you whine. All right, it's a deal. If I get through, the dough's all mine. If I don't, well, I don't.
3: Thanks, Steve. Thanks. I'll never forget this.
2: Come on, get out.
3: Which way do I go, Steve?
2: Head across the fields until you hit a small stream. Then head upstream for about 6 miles. There's a railroad water tower there. You ought to be able to hop a freight.
3: Thanks, Steve. I'll be seeing you.
2: Yeah. So long, Chuck.

0: wondering when you'd show up. See by the paper they got Steve.
1: Yeah. Now, let me see that paper. Says here they caught him yesterday afternoon at 5. An hour after I left him.
0: What'd you do, run out on him?
1: No, I didn't run out on him. I just played it smart. What are you looking at me like that for? There wasn't no sense in both of us being caught, was there?
0: No, I guess not. Where's the dough?
1: What dough?
0: The $254,000 you got in the bank job.
1: Steve had the dough.
0: What? Look what it says there in the paper. Huh? Go ahead, read it.
1: Martin, when captured, told police he knew nothing about the stolen bank money. Police believe that Martin's unknown companion escaped with the loot. But I didn't fly. Didn't Steve had that dough when I left him?
0: Then why didn't the police find it when they caught him?
1: There's only one answer. Steve stopped and hid the dough someplace before they got him.
0: Yeah, that must be it. Steve's too smart to risk being caught and having all that dough taken away from him. Poor guy. They'll probably throw the book at him.
1: Been so long. Well, what happened at the trial?
0: They give him 25 years.
1: 25 years?
0: Mm-hmm.
1: How did he take it?
0: He didn't bat an eye.
1: Maybe he'll think things over and squeal on
0: me. Oh, stop sniffling, will you? Steve isn't the kind of a guy to do anything like that.
1: Yeah, sure. Why should he want to squeal on me? Besides, if he did, the cops would find out that I didn't have the bank, though. That it's Stable got it. He wouldn't want that to happen. Sure. Why, with good behavior, he'll be out in 18 or 19 years. And he'll have all that dough hid.
0: I'd rather have the 18 or 19 years than the dough. Well, it's been nice knowing you, Chuck.
1: Wait a minute, Flo, don't go.
0: What?
1: Why not stick around? We'd make a good team. We don't need Steve.
0: We don't, huh? And just what would I get sticking around? You haven't got brain, muscle, or dough. What's the attraction?
1: Listen, Flo, stick with me and I'll get dough. I've always gotten what I wanted in the end.
0: Without Steve, you haven't got a chance. He had all the brains, all the guts.
1: Yeah, and what did it get him? You notice I ain't behind bars. And I'll get that big dough yet.
0: Three cheers. When you do, look me up.
2: Seventeen years in which earth-shaking events took place. With the passing of time, Steve Martin became just a memory to Chuck Williams and Flo Duval. During the 30s, Chuck struggled desperately to make money in a half dozen petty rackets, but failed miserably. However, with the coming of the war, his luck changed, and in the years that followed, he thrived on the black market. And with his newfound wealth, he was able to win Flo Duval. 1948 found Chuck Williams a happy, prosperous citizen without a care in the world.
1: How many times have I told you to knock before you come into this office?
0: Look, Napoleon, save that big shot stuff for your stooges.
1: Same old flow. I guess that's what I like about you, baby.
0: Yeah, I'll bet. Well, you've got that superior look on your face again. Who are you planning to knife now?
1: I just got word that our old pal, Steve, is getting out of prison tomorrow.
0: Steve Martin?
1: The one and only. It's been 17 years now. It's a long time.
0: Yeah.
1: Think I'll drive down to the prison, be there when Steve gets out.
0: What for? You haven't bothered to write or visit him since the day he was sent up?
1: I know. But it's a matter of unfinished business between the two of us.
0: Unfinished business?
1: Yeah. Be exact, $254,000.
0: You mean you're going after that dough that Steve has stashed away?
1: That's just what I mean.
0: But you gave up your share of that bank dough the day you and Steve separated.
1: Man can always change his mind.
0: Chuck, leave Steve alone. That money by rights is his. He paid 17 years for it. Besides, you don't need it. You got more dough than that already.
1: Maybe so, but that isn't going to stop me from getting that $254,000. And you ought to know by this time I always get what I go after. I got you, didn't I, baby, huh? And remember, baby, when those gates open and Steve comes out, let me do the talking.
0: Don't worry, I will. I don't want any part of this dirty deal.
1: Relax, baby, relax. When I get that 254 G's, I'll buy you fancy diamond bracelet. Then you'll feel better.
3: Hey, boss. They're opening the gate. Is that him?
1: No. Steve's twice as big as that guy.
0: Chuck. That is Steve.
1: Can't be. That guy looks at least 6. You're right. It is Steve. Stay in the car. Hey, Steve. Steve, over here. What's the matter? Don't you remember an old pal?
4: Hello, Chuck. Well, I didn't recognize you at first.
1: Well, here, pal.
4: Yeah. I guess I'm kind of surprised to see you after all these years.
1: Well, I've been living in South America most of the time. Only got back a year ago. I know I should have written you, but I never was any good at that.
4: Boy, yeah, sure smells better out here.
1: Come on, let's get in my car. I got a surprise for you.
4: Huh? Surprise?
1: Yeah. You remember Flo Duval, don't you? Well, here she is.
5: Hello, Steve.
4: Hello, Flo. Hey, it's nice seeing you again.
1: Come on, Steve, get in. We're driving you to town.
4: Thanks, Chuck.
1: Okay, Felix, back to town.
3: Right, boss.
0: You don't look well, Steve.
4: It's just this prison parlor, Flo, and 17 years.
1: Well, it's all behind you now, Steve. A few weeks of good rest and good food, you'll be a new man.
4: I'd like to believe that.
1: Just take my word for it. I'm never wrong.
4: Well, you seem to have done all right, Chuck.
1: Yeah, not bad. I own a nightclub, a bowling alley, used car business, a couple of apartment houses. I can't complain.
4: Well, I'm glad to hear it.
1: I'm not forgetting an old pal, either. Now, Flo and me want you to come and stay with us until you get on your feet. You know, a house guest.
4: I'd rather not, Chuck. I don't want to put you out.
1: Put me out? Ha! Listen to the guy. Well, we got sweet servants, everything. Steve, I just won't take no for an answer.
2: A week passed, then 2 weeks, during which Steve Martin did little other than eat and sleep and take long walks. Chuck Williams played the role of the gracious host to perfection, and his guests lacked nothing in the way of comfort. So concerned was Chuck with his guest's welfare that he always knew exactly where Steve was and what he was doing. Then one day, as Chuck had known it would happen, Steve came into his office for a private chat.
4: Hey, you busy, Chuck?
1: No. Have a seat, Steve.
4: Thanks.
1: What's on your mind?
4: Well, while I was doing time, my old man died and left me a small farm in West Virginia. That's where I was born and raised, you know.
1: Yeah, I remember you telling me.
4: Well, I'm going back to the old farmhouse and settle down there for a while.
1: I see. Well, anything you say, Steve. Only let's keep in touch, huh?
4: Yeah, sure thing, Chuck.
1: When are you thinking of leaving?
4: Tomorrow morning.
1: Well, that's soon, huh? Well, we'll have to have a little farewell party tonight, okay?
4: Yeah, fine. I'll see you later.
1: Right you are. Felix, come in here.
3: What's up, boss?
1: My pal, Steve, getting ready to make his move.
3: Guess he can't wait no longer to get his hands on that dough.
1: Looks that way. He's leaving tomorrow morning for a small farm he's got in West Virginia.
3: West Virginia, huh?
1: Yeah. Farmhouse can't be more than 30 or 40 miles from where he stashed the dough.
3: Is there any chance he might have hidden it on the farm?
1: Nah. Cops caught him before he got that far. He hid that dough someplace off Highway 6B.
3: How many of the boys you want me to take along?
1: Take 4. I don't want any slip-ups. Watch him day and night, and without being seen.
3: Just leave it to me.
1: Sooner or later, he'll lead you to the dough. When he does, well, you know what to do.
3: Yeah.
1: Okay, then. You better start packing.
2: The next morning, when Steve Martin took a train for West Virginia, 2 very inconspicuous men were seated at the other end of the coach he was riding in. They watched him get off the train at an all but deserted station in West Virginia, but made no move to follow him. As the train started off, Steve hired a car to take him to the farm he'd inherited, and it was dusk when he finally reached the deserted farmhouse. On a heavily wooded hill 100 yards away, Felix and a companion watched through field glasses as Steve lit a fire in the farmhouse and prepared to settle down for the night. In the days and nights that followed, Felix and his men took turns watching Steve Martin's every action. And every evening, Felix would phone Chuck Williams and report that Steve hadn't made a move as yet.
1: How many times have I told you to knock before coming into this office?
0: What's the matter, Napoleon? Aren't things working out?
1: I told you to lay off that Napoleon stuff. I don't like it.
0: Mm-hmm.
1: That must be Felix. Hello?
6: Boss. Felix.
1: Well, what's happening?
6: Nothing. He still hasn't made a move. All he does is fish and read.
1: What about visitors?
6: He hasn't seen anyone since the day he got here.
1: Are you sure he didn't give you the slip during the night and get the dough?
6: Not a chance. I got two boys watching the house at night.
1: Well, maybe he knows he's being watched, and that's why he hasn't tried anything.
6: I bet my last buck he hasn't spotted us.
1: Nothing ever goes right unless I'm running the show. I'm leaving tonight for West Virginia. I'll see you in the morning.
6: Okay, boss. I'll be expecting you.
3: That's a farmhouse down there, boss. Look through the field glasses. You can see it just like you were standing in the front yard.
1: He's sitting on the porch reading.
3: Yeah, reading and fishing is all he does. He hasn't been more than a couple of hundred yards away from the house since he got here.
1: Well, he must have spotted you. That must be the reason he hasn't made a move.
3: How could he have spotted us? You can see how careful we've been.
1: Well, I'll wait a couple more days. See what happens. If he doesn't move soon, I'll have to think of something else.
2: Leaving Felix to continue his watch over the farmhouse, Chuck returned to the village and registered at the village inn. The hours that followed dragged interminably, and the hatred that Chuck felt for Steve Martin grew with each passing hour. In the evening, Felix drove into the village and reported that nothing new had occurred. Four more fruitless days went by. Chuck Williams was unable to contain his fury any longer. He got into his car and drove to within a half mile of the farmhouse, then walked the rest of the way to where Felix and his men were hidden on the hill.
3: Boss, what are you doing here?
1: I got tired of waiting.
3: You better get down, boss, or Steve Martin's liable to spot you.
1: Forget that. We're through playing a waiting game. We're going to move in on him.
3: Move in on
1: him? Yeah. Maybe after a light workout, my pal Steve will be willing to tell me where he stashed the dough.
3: Ah, that sounds more like it. I never did go for this cat and mouse game.
1: Before we're through with him, he'll be begging to tell us what he knows.

0: Hello, Steve. Got lonesome for you. Decided to pay your call.
1: I thought you'd get around to it sooner or later.
0: You don't sound very glad to see me. That's a fine way to act towards a pal who was your host for the last 3 weeks. Didn't I treat you right?
1: Yeah. That's what made me figure I hadn't seen the last of you. What do you want?
0: I'll give you one guess.
1: I haven't got it.
0: I know you haven't, but you know where it is.
1: So what? That money belongs to me, not you.
0: That's where you're wrong, pal. That though belongs to the guy strong enough to get it. That's me.
1: Okay, then you go ahead and get it. Should I let him have it, boss?
0: That's not up to me, Felix. That's up to Steve. Well, pal, you gonna dig up that dough for me?
1: No.
0: You're not as smart as you used to be. You know, I'll get what I want in the end.
1: I wouldn't count on it.
0: Okay, Felix, I guess it's up to you and Slim now.
2: He'll talk. Won't you, pal? That's it, pal. All right, try getting on your feet. Here, let me help you.
0: How is he, Felix?
2: It's out cold, boss.
0: He always did have a stepping streak. You think in his condition he couldn't take all that punishment?
2: We give him any more, he's liable to kick off.
0: You sure?
2: Yeah. He's already got a couple of busted ribs, and that beating around the head didn't help him.
0: We gotta make him talk. We gotta.
2: You have to figure out some other way.
0: Throw some water in his face.
2: Okay. He's come to, boss.
0: Prop him up in a chair.
2: Come on, you. There.
0: Steve, can you hear me?
1: Yeah, I can hear you.
0: Felix here wants to try the water treatment.
1: Water treatment?
0: Yeah. Now, why don't you play it smart and tell me where you hid that dough? Won't talk, huh? Okay, Felix.
1: Wait, I'll talk.
0: Well, it's more like it. Where is it?
1: You could never find it alone. I'll have to take you to it. Just you and me.
0: What's the matter with Felix coming along?
1: Just you and me.
0: Okay, pal, okay. Only I'm wondering if you're in condition to make it. Hey, Felix.
2: Yeah, boss.
0: Give him a few drinks, try to fix him up.
2: Right.
0: As soon as you've done that, Steve and me will be on our way.
3: An hour later, Steve, with the assistance of Felix, tottered to Chuck Williams' car and got in the front seat. Chuck slid behind the wheel and started the motor. As he drove off, he waved to Felix triumphantly. In a few minutes, the farmhouse had faded from view. Steve, huddled in a corner of the front seat, fought to keep from crying out every time the car hit a rut in the road. Now and then, he opened his pain-filled eyes to look out the window. Chuck watched him with satisfaction as he drove.
0: How much farther is it?
1: You drive about 5 miles until you reach a small gravel road. Well, you'll see a big sign saying the Devil's Caverns. You turn right there and go 2 miles.
0: The Devil's Caverns? What are they?
1: They're a big tourist attraction in these parts during the summer. Hundreds of huge underground caverns that run for miles in all directions.
0: You mean that's where you stashed the dough?
1: Yeah. The best place in the world.
0: How do you know you'll be able to find it again?
1: I know every inch of the caverns. When I was a kid, my old man worked as a tourist guide there. I learned my way around from him.
0: Okay. You better find that, though. I'm warning you.
1: I'll find it. Now, you should be reaching the gravel road in a couple of minutes. Turn right, then it's 2 miles to the Devil's Caverns. This is it. Park the car in that shed over there.
0: Place sure looks deserted.
1: Well, no one ever comes here until June.
0: Is that the entrance to the caverns? That door set in the rock?
1: Yeah. You'll have to shoot the lock off the door.
0: Is this okay?
1: Yeah. No one will ever be able to spot the car here.
0: But you said no one comes here until June.
1: No one does. Why take chances? We'll need a flashlight.
0: I got one. Come out this way. And if you're thinking of any tricks, don't. Remember, I got this gun, and you're in no condition to try anything.
1: Yeah, you saw to that.
0: How come you didn't hide out here when the cops were after you?
1: Well, there wasn't any place to hide the car. Shed wasn't here 17 years ago.
0: Tough. Never saw such a lonely-looking place.
1: Yeah. Well, you ought to be able to blow this padlock off at one shot.
0: You better stand over there. Yeah, that does it. How much further is it? Seems like we've been walking an hour already.
1: Right up ahead.
0: Sure you can find your way out again? All these cabins look alike to me.
1: Yeah, I know the way out.
0: Sure it's damp in here. Hey, what was that?
1: Oh, probably just a rat running past you. Place is full of them.
0: Seems to me it's taken a long time to find that place where you hid the dough. If you're trying anything,
1: here's
0: I'll...
1: where it is. I'll hold the flashlight a little higher. That's it. I hid the suitcase behind this rock.
0: Got it?
1: Down, not yet. Here it is.
0: Yeah, that's it. That's it, all right. I can still recognize it. Open it up.
1: Well, there's the dough.
0: Yeah. Still in the bank wrappers. Look at it. Over a quarter of a million bucks.
4: What's so funny?
0: Answer me.
1: So you're the guy who always gets what he goes after in the end, huh?
0: Yeah, now I got the dough. And I'm asking you again, what's so funny?
1: Look at the money. Go ahead, look at it.
0: I'm looking. What about it?
1: Yeah, you're looking, mastermind, but you don't see. All those bills are goldbacks.
0: Goldbacks?
1: Yeah, that's right. In 1933, the government called in all goldbacks. That's how the kidnapper, Bruno Hauptmann, got caught, trying to pass goldbacks after the government had called him in.
0: You mean that dough is no good?
1: That's just what I mean. You try passing any of that dough and you'll end up doing time.
0: And you've known all along that dough was no good?
1: Ever since 1933. Knowing it was worthless, I never intended coming here for it. But you may.
0: I ought to let you have it, you rat, for leading me on like this.
1: Well, why don't you?
0: Come on, pick up that suitcase. Let's get out of here.
1: Oh, wait a minute. I forgot to tell you, Chuck.
0: Tell me what?
1: I'm staying here.
0: You're staying here?
1: Yeah. That's right.
0: Now, look, I've had enough out of you. I start leading the way out.
1: I guess you didn't understand. I said I'm staying here.
0: Get gone or you'll get it right between the eyes.
1: That doesn't scare me. You see, Chuck, there was something else I didn't tell you.
0: Something else?
1: Yeah. I didn't get out of prison on good behavior. I got out because the doctor said I was going to die in 3 months.
0: You're going to die in 3 months?
1: Yeah, that's right. I thought I'd die peacefully on my farm. Only you wouldn't let me do that. So I've decided to die here with you as company.
0: Steve... You can't do that. You can't do that, Steve. You gotta get me out of here. You gotta.
1: I don't have to do anything. I don't wanna.
0: But get me out of here, Steve. I'll make it worth your while. I got dough. I got lots of dough.
1: It's too bad. You won't be able to take it with you.
0: Steve, I'll give you 100 G's. 200 G's if you get me out of here.
1: Not gonna be tough for me to die. Because I only got 3 months anyway. But I'm gonna enjoy watching you. You're gonna get weaker and weaker as you plead with me to lead you out of
0: no.
1: here. Then you're going to get desperate and try to find a way out by yourself. But you'll never make it. You'll go wandering from one cabin to another, and then in the end, you'll probably wander back here to find me dead. And your flashlight's going to go out. Huh? You'll be all alone in the dark with the rats and the bats.
0: Oh, stop it! Stop it, or I'll
1: shoot!
0: And
1: if you go weaker, the rats are going to close in on you before you know it. Ah.
5: Steve. Steve. I didn't mean it. Oh, you made me. Steve, say something.
1: Gotta get out of here. Gotta get out of here. Help!

This is the mysterious traveler again. Did you enjoy our little trip? What happened to Chuck Williams? Oh, the poor fellow was found dead a month later when the cabins were opened for the summer tourist trade. Seems Chuck had wandered from cabin to cabin without being able to find his way out. Evidently, he'd gone mad in his last hours, for he was found with his pockets stuffed full of bills. Gold racks. Now, I recall another case in which two ghosts came face to face, only to discover that... Oh, you have to get off now. I'm sorry. But I'm sure we'll meet again. I take this same train every week at this time.

0: You have just heard The Mysterious Traveler, a series of dramas of the strange and terrifying. In tonight's story, all characters were fictional, and any resemblance to the name of an actual person, living or dead, was purely coincidental. In the cast were Maurice Tarplin, Joe Julian, Art Carney, Elspeth Eric, and Alan Manson. Original music was played by Paul Taubman. The Mysterious Traveler is written, produced, and directed by Robert J. Arthur and David Cogan. Listen next week to a tale titled...
1: Death Writes a Letter.
0: Another strange and suspenseful tale of the Mysterious Traveler. Don't miss the chilling tale titled Seven Casks of Death, written by Maurice Tarplin, your Mysterious Traveler, which appears in the current issue of Dime Mystery Magazine, now on sale at your local newsstand. This program has come to you from New York. Another program of tense and dramatic action will follow in just a minute. Stay tuned to the station for Official Detective. Carl Caruso speaking. This is the Mutual Broadcasting System.

0: You know, some marmalades get some of their tang from added flavoring. While Robertson's Golden Shred gets all of its tang from Seville oranges. What would you rather have for breakfast?
1: The next hour is brought to you by John Paul Mitchell Systems. The

0: Yes.
1: Did you wake?
0: Yes, I've been lying here with my eyes open. Something's wrong, isn't it?
1: Shh. Don't wake the children.
0: It's the oxygenator, isn't it?
1: Yes, but that's not all.
0: I thought so. The motor?
1: No, the motor's fine. You can hear it for yourself. It's the generator I'm worried about.
0: What's wrong with it?
1: The fuel tanks. I think the blast shook them and they developed a slow leak. We've been losing fuel steadily for over 3 months now.
0: Isn't there anything we can do to fix it?
1: You know as well as I do that we can't. They're buried the same as we are. 40 feet away, under 20 feet of earth. Even if I could dig over to them, it wouldn't do any good. The fuel's almost gone.
0: Oh, Ed, what are we going to do?
1: I don't know.
0: How much time do we have left?
1: I don't know. One day, maybe two.
0: Oh, Ed, I'm frightened.
1: And for the children's sake, try not to be.
0: What are we going to do?
1: Try to live today just as if it were any other day.
2: Theater 5 presents A House of Cards. Up. Everybody get up. Another day. Come on.
3: What time is it?
4: It's time to get ready for school.
3: Oh, I don't want to have school again today. I want to go outside and play.
4: Now, Mark, let's not start that again today.
2: Get up and get dressed, Mark. We need somebody to make the egg cycle go. Mother's going to make eggs this morning, and we'll need the extra power for the ventilator.
5: Oh, boy, eggs.
3: Oh, Mary, big deal, eggs. Every day it's the same old thing. Get up, ride the egg cycle, have school, take a nap, read, have more school.
4: Mark?
3: I want to go outside and play.
5: Play?
4: Now, Mark, you know very well why we can't go outside and play. The next thing you know, you'll have Mary all upset. Now, get dressed. We need the egg cycle to make the ventilator go over these eggs.
5: Daddy, yesterday Mark said that the bomb was 100 megaton that hit us.
3: I did not.
5: You did too.
3: I did not.
1: All right. That's enough.
5: Well, how big was it, Daddy?
1: I don't know.
3: It was 100 megatons, wasn't it, Dad?
1: No.
5: See?
3: On the radio, they said it was 100 megatons.
4: Let's not talk about the bomb.
1: It's all right, Aunt. On the radio, they said it was between 50 and 100. They didn't know for sure. They have no way of knowing.
5: Did it knock down our house?
1: Yes.
5: And my school?
1: Probably.
3: How about Grandpa and Grandma's house?
1: I don't know. I think not. They're pretty far away.
5: Are Grandpa and Grandma still alive?
4: Ed.
1: It's all right, Aunt. I think they're still alive, Mary. Grandpa's a pretty smart man. He could have gotten them away before the fire got to them.
5: Mark said there was nobody left alive in the world but us.
4: Mark.
3: I did not.
5: You did too.
4: Now, Mark, that was a terrible thing to say.
3: Well, then how come we can't get anything on the radio anymore?
4: Ed, I don't think this is a subject we ought to discuss before breakfast.
1: I think it's better they know the truth when they ask for it, Anne. It's better than guessing about half-truths. Now, there could be any number of reasons why we can't pick up anything on the radio anymore, Mark. Maybe our antenna was destroyed by the firestorm that followed the blast. Maybe it's covered with radioactive ash. We know that most of the major cities were hit the same time ours was. Now, maybe the smaller cities don't have broadcasting stations powerful enough to reach us. It could be any number of things. But I can assure you of one thing. Somewhere, somehow, there are people left.
5: Is my bicycle gone, too?
1: Yes.
5: And the swing?
4: Oh, I knew this was going to lead to no good. Now, Mark, you march over to the X-cycle and get it going. This place is getting full of smoke. Now, Mary, darling, you wash your face and get out your homework. We're going to study fractions today. And you didn't do too well last time.

0: Ed?
1: Yes?
0: The children are asleep now.
1: You gave them a pill?
0: Mm-hmm. In their orange juice. It should be safe to talk now. What are we going to do?
1: I don't know. I've been thinking about it.
0: Couldn't we run for it?
1: What do you mean?
0: When the air gives out in here, pick up the children and run. Maybe if we run fast and long enough, maybe we could get out of it.
1: I've thought about that, too. But the circle of radiation may be anywhere from 50 to 100 miles, depending on the size of the bomb and the wind drift. We couldn't make it in a day or 2 days, even if we ran.
0: Can't we open the ventilators?
1: No, it's still too hot out there. The exterior Geiger counter still reads more than 80 wrenches an hour. If we open the exterior ventilator an hour, it'd be as radioactive in here as it is out there.
0: Why has it stayed so hot so long? You said that within 3 months it would cool down long enough for us to leave.
1: I thought it would.
0: Well, what's gone wrong?
1: I don't know. Any number of things could have. Maybe we were closer to the blast than we figured we would be. Maybe we're covered with radioactive earth. It could be any number of things.
2: Couldn't we open the door and see?
1: No, it's too hot to expose the children to. It could ruin them.
2: Just a crack.
1: I'm afraid not.
0: Oh, I wonder what time it is.
1: 2 o'clock.
0: No, I mean, I wonder what time it is outside.
1: About the same.
2: We don't even know what time it is. The day of the week or anything.
1: Yes, we do. I've kept it all marked off on the calendar.
2: Yes, but how many times has the clock

0: Times has the clock stopped twice, three times?
1: Exactly twice.
0: Because you forgot to wind
1: it. Because we both forgot to wind
0: it. Well, I can't do everything. Cook meals on a single burner, keep house, and raise two children in a 9x12 room. I'm sorry, Ed. I didn't mean to snap at you that way. I'm just so tired of it all. It seems you try so hard and you never win. You build a fallout shelter to be safe from the bomb, and you have to worry about the firestorms that follow. So you make it completely self-contained. Water, food, air, enough to last you 6 months in case the radiation's hotter than you think.
2: Annie.
0: And the blast knocks the fuel line loose, and all your plans go up in the air like a puff of smoke.
2: Oh, Annie.
0: It just isn't fair, Ed. It just isn't
2: fair.
0: Ann,
2: you've got to control yourself.
0: I'm tired of being in control of myself. It's like a house of cards. You put one in wrong and the whole thing comes tumbling down.
2: Annie, please.
0: It isn't fair. It just isn't fair.
2: Annie.
0: Is that it? Is that the generator?
2: No. No, that's the oxygenator. When the generator goes, everything will go. The lights, water, everything. And we've got to make some decisions.
0: Listen.
2: What?
0: Listen. It sounds like digging. There it is. Do you hear it?
2: Yes, I can hear it. Yes, you're right. It is digging.
0: They found us. Somebody's trying to rescue us.
2: Ann, wait.
0: They're here. We're safe.
2: Ann, stay away from that door.
0: But they're here. They found us.
2: Ann, we have no way of knowing who's on the other side of that door. The Geiger counter says it's 80 wrenches an hour out there. A rescue crew wouldn't enter an area this hot even with protective clothing.
3: But who else could it be?
4: I don't know. But whoever it is, we'd better make sure before we let him in. If he's been wandering around long out there, he won't be pretty to look at.

0: Listen. He's still at it.
1: Whoever it is, he's kept it up over 2 hours.
2: Who's out there, Dad?
1: I don't know, Marky, but we're going to find out. Hand me that Geiger counter, son.
0: You're not going out.
1: No, I just want to get a radiation reading in the airlock.
2: Here it is, Dad.
1: Stand back at the table, Ann, and keep Mary behind you.
0: All right, stand behind your father, Mark.
1: There's a reading of 10 just inside the inner door. Oh, boy. It's hotter in here. 10, 20, 40 at the door. That's hot. That means it's in excess of 80 outside.
3: Who's out there, Daddy?
1: I don't know. Let's see if I can make him hear us. There's someone out there, all right. He hears me, but he won't answer.
0: Who do you suppose it is?
1: I don't know.
0: Bill Bigler.
1: What?
0: Bill Bigler, from over the next block. He's the only one in our neighborhood that built a fallout shelter besides us.
1: But what would he be doing out there? He's got a Geiger counter. He knows it's too hot to be moving around out there.
0: Food.
1: What?
0: Food. They've run out of food.
1: Do you suppose?
0: I know it is. I talked to Alice on the phone the day after they finished their shelter. She asked me how much food we were stocking, and I said enough for 6 months. Well, she laughed and said they were only stocking for 3 months. Bill said no radiation would linger beyond that, and if it did, they wouldn't want to come up to see what the world looked like.
1: Could be. This is almost the fourth month. They could have lasted this long if they'd stretched things.
0: I know it's them.
1: Oh, they must be starving. We've got to help them.
0: No.
1: And they're our neighbors.
0: We never so much as spoke to them until we built our shelters.
1: But they're

0: human being.
1: Ed, I'm warning you. Stay away from that door. Ed!
2: My!
3: Ann, put that rifle down. You're frightening the children.
1: If you open that door, Ed Johnson, I swear I'll shoot you.
3: Ann, try to be reasonable.
1: I am being reasonable. You can't build a shelter to protect your family from radiation and then throw it open to a total stranger.
0: Bill Bigler is not a total stranger.
1: He is if he's contaminated with radiation poisoning.
0: Ann, all I plan to do is put some food and water in the airlock. I'll open the outer door and lock the inner one.
1: No.
4: He can't get inside with the inner door locked.
1: No, but the radiation can. You told me that.
4: Not that much.
1: Enough. You know that. Enough to hurt the children.
4: But, Ann, those people are starving to death.
1: Well, let them starve.
4: Ann.
1: Alice Bigler laughed when I told her we stockpiled enough food and water for 6 months. Well, let her laugh now.
4: Ann, this is insanity.
1: I mean what I say, Ed.
2: Mommy, please don't.
3: Ann, you're frightening the children. Please put the gun down.
2: Please, Mom.
5: Why'd the lights go out?
3: Mark, go get the flashlight.
5: Well, what happened,
3: we
5: Dad?
3: We've just run out of fuel, that's all.
2: Will we be all right, Dad?
3: Yes, nothing's wrong. I'll take care of it. It's time to go to bed anyway. Everybody undress and hop into bed.
5: What about the man outside?
3: Don't worry, he can't get in. I won't let him hurt you.
2: I'm scared. Daddy, I'm scared.
3: Don't be, Mary. It's all right, honey.

0: He's still at it.
1: Yes, but he's getting weaker.
0: What's he doing out there?
1: It sounds like he's trying to pry the door open. Depending on how long he's been out there, he must be pretty sick. He's probably leaning against the door, vomiting.
0: Oh, Ed, please.
1: I'm sorry. Are the children asleep?
0: Yes, finally. What are we going to do?
1: I don't know.
0: Ed, couldn't we please try and run for it?
1: And the most distance we could cover would be 20, 30 miles. In places, the ashes would be hip deep, maybe higher. In the end, we'd wind up like him. There just wouldn't be any point in it.
0: Couldn't we try and open the air vents?
1: No, it's still too radioactive for that. We might just as well open the door.
0: Oh, why has it stayed so hot for so long? The brochures, everything said you'd be able to leave at the end of 3 months, 4 at the most. Now, what went wrong?
1: If I knew, Ann, we wouldn't be here. So many things can go wrong that you never count on. Maybe we were just too close to the blast. I don't know.
0: How much air do you think we have left?
1: An hour. Maybe less.
0: What'll happen then?
1: The oxygen in the room will be gone, and we'll start breathing our own carbon dioxide.
0: Will it be bad?
1: I don't know. If you're asleep, it shouldn't be bad. Certainly not as bad as being out there.
0: Do you think we'd stay asleep through it?
1: I was just wondering about that.
0: If we took sleeping pills?
1: Yes, then I think so.
0: Well, then that's the way I want us to go, Ed. Asleep, and all of us together.
1: That's what I was thinking, too.
0: I'll have to wake the children.
1: What for?
0: To give them a pill. I don't want either of them to wake up trying to breathe.
1: All right, dear, but hurry. Time's running out. I'll put some food and water in the airlock.
0: But why? You said it wouldn't do him any good.
1: I know. But maybe it'd be nice if just once before he dies, he knows the world isn't completely devoid of human beings. Hurry, Ann. The air is getting bad.
0: Mary. Mark. Wake up, Mark. I want you to take these.
2: Is it time to get up yet?
0: No, darling. Just drink this and go back to sleep.
2: Tell me when it's time to get up.
0: I will. Mary.
2: What?
0: Mother wants you to take these.
2: What for?
0: To help you sleep.
2: I don't want any.
0: Oh, but Mary, they're good for you.
2: I don't want any.
0: Ed, I...
1: That's all right. Here. Give them to me. Mary, you have to take your pills, honey. We're all taking them, see? I'm taking mine. And Mommy's going to take hers. Oh.
2: What are they?
1: Oh, they're just sleeping pills so we can all go to sleep together.
2: Will we wake up together?
1: Yes, if we wake up, we'll all wake up the way we went to sleep together.
2: Oh, I want some pills, too.
1: Here you are, honey.
2: Good night, Mommy. Good night, Daddy.
1: Good night, Mary.
0: I don't want to cry.
1: It's all right, dear.
0: I love them both so much.
1: I know. I love them, too.
0: I love you all. Everything. So much.
1: I love you, darling. I'm sorry I couldn't make it work. I tried. I tried very hard.
0: I know. We all tried. It's not your fault. It was just a house of cards, that's all. It couldn't work.
1: I love you, Anne.
0: Just hold me, dear. Try to sleep.
1: Love you too.
0: Just hold me and sleep.
1: Love you.
0: Sleep.
3: Get those stretchers in here. Take the children first.
4: Take the woman's pulse, Greg. She got too hysterical near the end.
3: Do we have the stomachs pumped, Doctor?
4: No, they took only one sleeping pill apiece. That much will just help them sleep the whole thing off. Be careful with those children there.
3: Would you say the experiment was a success?
4: Yeah. A family of four in a 9x12 fallout shelter for 9 months? Yes, I'd say they did pretty well.
3: But they lost touch with reality toward the end.
4: You probably would have, too, if your only contact with reality was a radio. And suddenly that was taken away from you.
3: But they really thought they were survivors in a fallout shelter. The last people left alive on Earth.
4: Greg, that was the purpose of the experiment. To change the variables until you find the breaking point. Anybody can survive when everything's running smoothly. But break their communication, disrupt their fuel supply, threaten them with the unknown from without. And they did pretty well. For 2 months, they wouldn't mention to each other that they were losing fuel. Neither one would mention it, for fear of frightening the others. They did pretty well.
3: Then the experiment was a success.
4: No, the experiment wasn't a success, but the people were. As long as people have to hide under the ground, all experiments are failures. But maybe we can learn how to protect the people, so they can outlive the failures of experimenters. Watch that stretcher there. Be as gentle as you can. That's a human being you're carrying.

0: 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We invite your comments. 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

0: The National Broadcasting Company invites you by transcription to join The Chase. There is always the hunter and the hunted, the pursuer and the pursued. It may be the voice of authority, or a race with death and destruction, the most relentless of the hunters. There are times when laughter is heard as counterpoint, and moments when sheer terror is the theme. But always there is the chase. And what is more universal, more ancient, and more human than the perennial chase of woman for man?
1: How do you like your nails, Mr. Eggleston? On the medium size? A pointy or oval? Left hand, please. Oh, I see you're wearing a wedding ring. That's a nice thing, I always say. It sort of makes things even when the husband wears a band just like his wife. Am I married? Oh, don't make me laugh. I'm a divorcee, Mr. Eggleston. Not once, but twice. But I ain't looking for another husband. I get offers every day, but I got stuck once too many. Why are you trying to brag, Mr. Eggleston? Most girls got to hunt for a husband like an anteater looking for ants, but I must have built a better mousetrap because every rat in town always comes to me. Now, you take Kathy's side.